0: A wave downstream, and thought how in there was a drop that had sprung to earth almost 200 miles away and travelled through the water meadows of Gloucestershire, the farmlands of Oxfordshire, and the commuter belt of Berkshire. And it occurred to me how a journey to the source of this river had the potential of being one of the dullest quests ever made. But then, I went and had a haircut and my opinion changed completely.
1: Northwest Spain. Oh, delightful, sir. My good customer, Mr. Mercadona, he goes every year. Yes, they have the...
0: My hairdresser's name is Dario. Dario hasn't left Finsbury Park for 15 years, but every day is a journey to him. As soon as I sit in his chair, he says...
1: Oh, you're looking well, sir. Been on your holidays?
2: Yes, I've just come back from a fly drive to Scandinavia.
1: Oh.
2: Bought myself a reindeer hat stand.
1: Oh, it's very lovely. Vinyl.
0: Over the years, Dario has built up an encyclopedic knowledge of the world. He can name the highest mountain in Southeast Asia and tell you the cost of bed and breakfast in Norwich. He knows the price of beer in Bogota and which side of the aircraft to sit in when you're flying into Hong Kong. He's probably the worst hairdresser in town, but he's undoubtedly the best travel agent.
1: Oh, good morning, Mr. Wallington. Hey, you're looking well. Been on your holidays?
0: No, Dario. Just about to go, actually. Oh. I want a haircut for a long-distance river trip.
1: Uh-huh. And which river would that be, sir?
0: The Thames, Dario. I'm considering a journey up the Thames.
1: Oh, it's a very nice idea, sir. Now, a regular of mine, a Mr. Seymour, he keeps a boat at Pangbourne. Speaks very highly of it.
3: Would you be going that far upstream, sir?
0: I'm planning on going all the way, Dario.
1: Uh-huh.
0: All the way to the source.
1: Oh, really, sir? Now, I understand there is disputed source to the Thames. Were you aware of that, sir?
0: No.
1: My good customer, Mr. Johnson, he told me.
3: I think I've cut too much off the top. I cut it shorter at the back, even it out.
1: Well, like most people, Mr. Johnson assumed the source of the River Thames lay at Thames Head off the A433 near Cirencester. Well, you would, wouldn't you, sir? That's where it is marked on the Heart of England Tourist Board official measure map.
3: No. I've cut too much off the back now, I think, sir. Do you mind if I do the film again?
0: No.
1: But then, Mr. Johnson was paying a visit to the Cheltenham Festival, and on the way he stopped at somewhere called Seven Springs, and I believe that spot also claims to be the source of the river, sir. I think it's one of those, geographic riddles, you know?
3: Sorry, sir, was that your nose?
0: The Thames, a disputed source. But it didn't seem possible for so well-documented a river. It was out of disbelief more than anything that I bought some detailed maps of the Thames Valley and carefully followed the blue line of the river back through Reading and Oxford. Up until the town of Lechlade, there was no sign of anything irregular. But then, the river reached Cricklade, and there, it exploded. A frayed end appeared, and all manner of tributaries span off to bury themselves into the hills. There was the official one, to Thames Head, of course, and there was, as Dario had said, one up to Seven Springs near Cheltenham. But there were any number of others as well, and it seemed to me that every one of them had some sort of claim to be the source. Here was a dispute that needed to be settled once and for all. I folded the maps, poured a drink, and stood in front of the mirror and said to myself, God, that's an awful haircut. A few days later, I saw Jennifer again. We met in a tapas bar in Kensington. She was 2 hours late. She wore a gold sequin dress with fingerless gloves. I wore a hat. Since we'd last met, she'd been to Athens once, New York twice, and she'd had lunch that day with Adam Faith. She said to me,
4: oh, I like seeing you. You don't wear cufflinks and you don't drive a Porsche.
0: Listen, I've been thinking. You're right. We should go on a journey up the Thames together.
4: Oh, you mean it?
0: Yes. I've discovered that there's some disagreement over the source. Well, some say it's in Gloucestershire, some say Wiltshire. No one seems certain. I think that here is the geographical riddle that needs to be unravelled. What do you say?
4: I say yes, but promise me one thing.
0: What?
4: You won't bring that filthy little dog of yours along.
0: Jennifer and Boogie have never got on. Not since the first time they met and he made a mess in her handbag. Boogie's problem is he's never learnt how to compromise. His life has been too traumatic for that. He's been hit from behind by too many buses. He was found abandoned as a puppy and taken home to a darkened room in South London and fed crisps. There he grew up the hard way. A metropolitan mongrel, spending his days on the Circle Line and his nights chasing pizza delivery bikes. He would never fetch sticks, only hubcaps. But he's an independent animal. That's why I never thought finding someone to dog sit for him would be a problem. And besides, in preparing for this trip, I had more important things on my mind. Things like a boat. My search for something suitable had led me to a boat builder called Fiddy. I found him in his yard in Hampton, covered in wood shavings and smelling of creosote. I explained my needs and asked for his advice. He said,
5: "My advice is that we go to the pub."
0: Whew, quiet in here, isn't it?
5: Yeah, it's Tuesday. Always quiet on a Tuesday.
0: So, a boat. What sort, do you think?
5: Well, it's tricky. How far are you going?
0: Well, my aim is to find the true source of the Thames.
5: It's at Thames Head off the A433, same for Cirencester.
0: Well, that's just one theory. Another claims the Thames rises at Seven Springs near Cheltenham. There's also evidence that the true source is in the village of Crudwell in Wiltshire. I'm going to sort this mystery out once and for all.
5: It's at Thames Head off the A433, same for Cirencester, I just told you.
0: You can't be sure of that.
5: Yes, I can. There's a dirty great plaque there that says this is the source of the Thames.
0: Means nothing.
5: Means you're wasting your time.
0: Well, I do have another reason for going. I want to work on my relationship with a friend.
5: Oh, you mean you want to seduce someone?
0: Yes.
5: With a haircut like that, you'll be lucky.
0: I want a boat that's tough, but at the same time, sensitive.
5: Yeah, there's only one sort of boat suitable for your needs. A camping skiff.
0: What's a camping skiff?
5: Well, imagine an 8-berth cruiser with private bathrooms and a bar and satellite TV.
0: Yeah.
5: And then imagine the complete opposite, and that's a camping skiff. It's a bit like the rowing boat with a tent on top. Elegant enough to lure a partner on board, but at the same time cramped enough to make sure you have to sleep on top of each other.
0: Sounds perfect.

0: departure day dawned. The plan was to take a passenger boat upstream through the tidal stretch of the river to Hampton Court, and there to transfer to our skiff and begin the journey into the interior. I rose early and packed a rucksack. Boogie checked in his winnerlot, a water bowl and a dog licence. Then we caught the train to Tower Bridge to meet Jennifer. She wasn't there. 5 minutes before the boat was due to leave, she still wasn't there. I went to telephone. I tried her flat, her health club, and her car phone, and finally her office. Her personal assistant answered.
1: Concrete Sandwich International, good morning.
0: Is Jennifer Conway there?
1: Can I ask who's calling?
0: A friend.
1: Can I ask what company?
0: Well, it's a personal call.
1: Can I ask what it's about?
0: No.
1: Why not?
0: Because it's none of your business.
1: Maybe you'd like to speak to a man about it.
0: But I want to speak to Jennifer Conway.
1: Could you give me a clue what it's about? I won't tell anyone.
0: I need to speak to her now.
1: She treats men very badly, you know. Treats them like dirt. You want to be careful.
0: Are you going to put me through to her or not?
1: I can't. She's on another line. Can you call back tomorrow?
0: I'm waiting for her at Tower Pier. She's supposed to be meeting me here.
1: It's not in her diary. Oops. She's just left the room. She'll be back Wednesday. I'll tell her you called, although she probably won't phone back. Putting you on hold.
2: You Mark Wallington?
3: Yes?
2: Package for you from Jennifer Conway. It's a Mexican. Guacamole, enchiladas, sour cream, and there's a margarita in that polystyrene cup.
3: Oh, thank you very much.
2: Oh, and there's a note here.
3: Through my body runs a river, connecting my heart, my soul and liver, my arms, my legs, my hips, my spine. Don't wait for me, I'll be some time.
2: Oh. Hey, that's an awful poem.
3: No, it's got a physical quality.
2: Come on, it's desperate. I reckon it shows an inability to express herself at a time when she most wants to.
3: Who are you?
2: I'm Michael, her personal courier. Although most people say I'm too intuitive. Sign here, please. 356, yeah? Oh, it's Jennifer Conway for you.
3: Oh. Jennifer! What's happening?
4: Problems. I've got to find somewhere to put 300 cubic meters of concrete by lunchtime. I'll have to meet you later. What's that barking?
3: What barking?
4: That barking, I can hear.
3: I don't hear any barking.
5: Shut up.
4: It's familiar barking.
3: No, you're imagining it. Look, the boat's leaving. I'll see you in Hampton this evening. Bye.
6: Good morning, ladies and gentlemen, and welcome aboard the Charlie Dickens for the journey to Hampton Court, Bar Q. As Cleopatra's needle on your right, something to do with Egypt. It's very nice to intersection there if you're turning royal for the embankment. Oh, many accidents there when I used to be a cabbie. Lock both lanes of traffic once for 3 hours. Hooks your settling job. I've got a fine for that one.
3: In some ways, I felt pleased to have this time to myself before Jennifer arrived. I just sat back in the sunshine and admired the rust beneath Charing Cross Bridge. Boogie went busking with a look he's recently developed that says, "Give me half of what you're eating and I won't dribble on your hush puppies." He returned with a large piece of broccoli and mushroom quiche.
6: There's a building you'll recognise. The Houses of Parliament. Oh, all on the right, look. Yeah, a particularly unpleasant roundabout on the other side of that. Lots of coaches. Boy, 3 accidents in one afternoon here. Once I've got an endorsement for each one of them.
3: There was a Chelsea pensioner on board. His coat was covered in medals and stains. He had the same appeal for the tourists as Boogie. They wanted to pat him and feed him.
7: I'm 88, I am, and I've only had one hip replacement.
8: May I take a picture of you, please?
7: Well, that's very kind of you. I'll have a can of Tennant's Extra.
3: We passed the Battersea Dogs Home and Boogie hid under the seat. We passed the Royal Hospital, and the pensioner waved and announced,
7: "It's not everyone can become a Chelsea pensioner. Oh, no. You have to have served your king and country for a kick-off and have a clean record. They wouldn't let you in if, say, you had a conviction for armed robbery. A parking fine, you might be okay. But treason, and they'd certainly show you the door. Hello. What sort of dog's that?"
3: "Nicaraguan Terrier."
7: "Thought so. We had one of them once. Got hit by an Intercity 125. Oh, thank you, sir."
3: The Charlie Dickens called in at Kew and Richmond. We passed islands and undergrowth, and the city was gone. The Chelsea pensioner nodded off. Boogie finished his lager. It took us 5 hours to reach Hampton.
6: No, Hampton Court. Oh, no, I know about Hampton Court. As it happens, sir, I should do what I hit the blooming thing once. Yeah, got fame for that one.

0: It was early evening when I got to Philly's boatyard. The river was on fire with reflections. A lone oarsman sliced his way upstream. His T-shirt said, "Us in the lines of Longleat."
1: Well, there you are. Boat's all ready for you. Find you an antique one, 100 years old. A little love nest. Seen more action than the Hart Royal.
0: Fiddy led me down to where the skiffs were moored and pointed to 22 feet of polished mahogany with the name Megan on the backboard. She was broad-hipped and round-shouldered and looked more like a piece of furniture than a boat.
1: Happy?
0: You bet. She's
1: right,
0: just what...
1: let's go to the pub.
0: I'm expecting my friend Jennifer to arrive.
1: Leave it out. Come on.
0: Quiet again tonight, isn't it?
1: No, it's Thursday. This place is always quiet on a Thursday.
0: So, any tips for me?
1: Oh, you bet. When you get a pangborn, call in at the Swan. Best pub on the Thames. Thanks. Swan at Staines is pretty good as well. Oh, and the Swan at Radcut. And look out for Vince Hill's home near Henley.
0: I was meaning tips of a more technical nature.
1: Oh, you don't want to concern yourself with anything technical. Just keep growing up, Bill, and you'll get to the source.
0: What about equipment?
1: Megan's got everything except contraceptives.
0: Oh, yeah, right.
1: Don't look so worried. Nothing like a trip on a camping skiff to sort out a relationship. I speak from personal experience. Me and my sweetheart went on one once. I had a notion to marry her, but she was very careful. Her idea was we should live together first, have a sort of trial.
0: Oh, yeah?
1: But to see if we got on well enough to live together, she suggested maybe we should have a long holiday beforehand. A sort of trial.
0: Oh, right.
1: To be on the safe side, though, she suggested that to see if we got on well enough to go on holiday together in order to see if we could live together, to see if we could get married, be a good idea to have just a weekend away. A sort of trial.
0: Yeah, I get you, yeah. So what happened?
1: We had such a rotten time, we split up.
2: Hi. Me again. Jennifer couldn't make it. Didn't say why. She just sent this Vietnamese takeout and another poem.
0: Cruel fate, what pain you can cause with just the flex of your muscles. My heart was fixed en route for Hampton, but somehow it's flying to Brussels.
2: Brussels? That's another really awful poem.
0: No, it's got energy.
1: No, it's awful.
2: She's got real problems, man. You should call her. She needs you.
0: Why's she going to Brussels, then?
2: My intuition tells me she's setting herself up as the victim here.
1: There's a dog hair in my beer, look.
0: We walked back to the boatyard in the fading light. With a canvas tarpaulin, Fiddy showed me how to turn the skiff into a camper. When he finished, Megan looked like a slug. We sat inside and shared the Vietnamese takeaway.
1: Can I say something personal?
0: Yes.
1: I've never seen a dog as ugly as yours.
0: It's a Zambian beagle. They're all ugly.
1: Well, better go. I've got terms of endearment out on video. Good luck. Make sure Megan gets there. She can take most things the river can throw at her. He's based on the design of the Viking longship, you know. See that curve on the gunwale? That's where you'd hang your axe if you were a pillaging Norseman.
0: Oh, right.
1: Here's another useful piece of advice. Watch out for your spoons. They go missing on trips of this nature.
0: Spoons?
1: Spoons.
0: Oh, I see what you mean. Boogie!
1: Oh. They don't swim so well, do they? Those Zambian beagles. Oh.
0: Before I went to bed, I found a phone box and called Jennifer in Brussels.
3: Yep.
0: Jennifer, what's happened?
3: I can't make it tonight. I've got the Sultan of Oman thinking about a 4-acre pay and display. You'll have to leave without me. I'll come on Saturday. I'll bring a picnic. What's that noise?
0: Nothing.
4: Shut up.
3: I can hear growling.
0: Yeah, it's the beeps. Look, I'll call you tomorrow. I took Boogie for a walk along the towpath. A swan drifted past like a cloud. Somewhere in the night, a bicycle bell rang, and an owl made a noise, nothing like a hoot. Boogie stuck his head in a dustbin and came out chewing an old running shoe.
5: I suppose you think I'm wasting my time with her. I suppose you think she's using me. Well, don't lick that, you'll start foaming at the mouth. I suppose you think you can fill the role of a crew as well as she could. Well, you're wrong. Oh, and you're certainly not my idea of a holiday romance.
0: Back on board Megan, I lit the lamp and every moth in Hampton arrived for a party. Boogie and I curled up at the opposite ends of the boat.
5: So, Boogie. The journey proper begins tomorrow. A journey of not inconsiderable scientific importance. Ah, a voyage of discovery into the very belly of the nation. Oh, is that you? That's disgusting.

0: My plan was to rise at first light and get underway while the sun was a red button on the horizon. I wanted to be the only boat on the river. I wanted to see the Thames without its wrinkles, without the sound of traffic. Instead, I overslept, sleeping long after people who are about to set off to the source of a great river are supposed to sleep.
1: Morning.
0: Morning.
1: Still here, then?
0: Yes.
1: I bet you Robin Knox Johnson never had a lie-in the morning he left Plymouth to become the first man to sail single-handed round the globe.
0: No, I don't expect he did.
1: There goes another spoon, look. And there goes your dog again.
0: I hauled Boogie out of the water, saving his life for the second time. Biddy cast me off from the bank. It was then I remembered I was totally unfit, and I'd never been rowing before. And yet, when I gave my first pull on the oars, I was amazed at how little resistance there was from the current. I'd been told rowing upstream would be a huge effort. This was easy.
2: Oi! The source is that way!
0: Yeah, of course it is. Of course.
3: Boogie Up the River was written and adapted by Mark Wallington and starred Timothy Spall as Mark and Carla Mendonca as Jennifer. The other parts were played by Ainsley Foster, Gary Parker, John Glover, Mark Straker, John Church, David Holt, Melanie Hudson, Anne Windsor and Ronald Herdman. The producer was Caroline Lenny.
4: I'm crunching my polo, dear Liza, dear Liza. I'm crunching my polo, dear Liza, crunching.
5: The nicest thing about the mint with the hole is that it's smooth and never crumbles. You can eat polo without other people hearing. Try sucking them, dear Henry.
4: I can't. I've already crunched them all.
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7: 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Episode 2, Harebrained Schemes.
8: And what we're going to do for money if you lose your job?
9: How about you taking your turn to earn some?
8: You know there's no jobs round here for blokes like me.
9: For idle ones? No, you're right. Now come on, get in the car, I'm going to be late. You and old Kevin, out the house.
10: Oh, Mum, you're going to show me up in front of me mates.
9: You should have thought of that before you went AWOL yesterday, Kevin.
10: Oh, what am I supposed to do at school at 7:30? No one gets there that early.
9: Don't worry, it's all sorted. I should think you'll be quite busy.
10: Busy? Doing what? Oh, Mum, it's a flipping stupid idea.
9: Gary, will you get him in the car?
11: Kev, shift!
10: Flaming hell! I don't need an armed escort, you know.
9: The way you're going, Kevin, it'll be good practice for when...
12: Well, I had to eliminate you some way, so I could live.
13: I'm going out now and blow up every pole and wire I see. I don't care what happens to me, as long as you're all dead.
12: You haven't the strength. Why do you...
9: Get in the car, the pair of you.
1: It's early to be looking for business, isn't it, love?
14: Oh, get lost.
15: Instant wait.
14: I'm not telling you again.
15: Hey, Miss, remember us from last year, do you?
14: The spots look familiar, yeah? Come on, Bev.
8: Who was that on the phone, anyway?
9: Paul Newman.
8: Ah, oh, very funny.
9: Who'd you think it was? Me toy boy? He's the union rep.
8: Calling you at 7 in the morning?
9: They're privatising us, Gary. It's an emergency. You've not got a clue, have you?
10: It's all right, Mum. I'll get out here.
9: Kevin. Anyway, Paul
8: says that... Oh, it's Paul now, is it?
9: That, as we're a grant-maintained school, they can write what they want in the new kitchen contract. So... We just need to get them to write me and the girls in as the staff. Simple.
8: You reckon?
9: Here, slow down. Jo said she'd wait outside the superstore. What are you wearing?
14: Get lost!
9: Jo, get in here before you get arrested.
14: Oh, sorry, Bev. I thought it were more trouble.
10: I could live out here, ma'am. You'll stay put.
14: Hiya, Gary. Kev.
10: Hiya.
8: Forget to put your frock on, did you?
14: Bit early for you, ain't it, Kev?
10: I know it. I've arranged something special for our Kev, you know, to make it worth his while coming in.
14: Hey, you'll probably be the lollipop lady outside school, Kev.
10: Ha-ha.
14: Full of ideas, your mum.
8: Air brain schemes, more like.
10: Joe, what have you come as?
14: Well, it gets so flipping hot in them kitchens, I'm hardly gonna wear me thermals, am I?
10: Yeah, but nice if you wore summit, though. There you go, love.
14: Thanks, Sheila.
10: You'd better get your overall on before Mrs. Allrenshaw sees you. She won't be happy you trolloping around in front of the kids like some go-go dancer.
14: Go-go dancer? You don't like me hot pants, then?
10: I think they're brilliant. Wish I had the figure for them. But not the red. It clashed with me varicose veins.
14: So what's your problem?
10: It's going to be easy enough to get rid of us without giving them any more reasons. Here, do you want one of Sophie's cornflake biscuit disasters from yesterday? I really like them.
14: No, ta.
10: I didn't sleep a wink last night. I've been that upset. I mean, you spend 25 years in their kitchen and they just chuck you on the scrap heap. I'll never get another job if I lose this one. I mean, a little cleaning job in the afternoons won't pay the bills.
14: Oh, here we go.
10: Sorry, me.
14: Can we guess?
10: Bless her, she'll kill herself one of these days. You all right?
9: I've scratched my mud guard. Should have run the flaming thing over. Joe, what are you wearing?
10: We've done that, Sally. Come on, love.
14: We're just drowning our sorrows in a brew.
9: Ta, I know he didn't come in today. What's the point if they're going to get shot of us? Hope there's loads left in that pot. The bin men are just coming up the drive. Morning, girls.
11: Morning.
9: What you got to be so chirpy about?
16: A whole day away from the old man. Always lifts me spirits. And I've even managed to get Kevin to school. Stan's agreed to show him the ropes.
10: There you go.
16: Ta.
14: What? You want your Kev to be a caretaker?
16: Listen, I'll be happy if he's anything other than a lump of lard like his father. Anyway, I've been speaking to the union and they're going to back us. They reckon we'll probably keep us jobs, whoever takes over the kitchens, as long as the school makes it a condition of the contract.
10: Yeah, but what jobs and what pay?
16: I'm going to set up for us to see Mrs. Orr later. Oh. See what's what.
10: Good, oh, good. Right.
17: Morning, ladies. We wondered if breakfast at Beverly's was showing this morning.
16: Of course it is, Barry. Come on in. Joe, you couldn't do him some...
18: There were fireworks the very first night. Things that you should be afraid of, perhaps. For they might remind you of other more horrible things, but these were beautiful rockets that...
9: ...to the highest bidder.
17: Oh, yeah? Happened to us 2 years back.
10: You know, I'd always find a use for you, Barry.
9: How about you lot kept your job?
17: Sort of. More hours, less money. We would have been for it ourselves if we'd realised.
18: Living of the rains and the dusts. And in the shadows, with bottles of assorted liquor at his elbow, the man in the Panama hat lit a Turkish cigarette and stared into the crowd.
10: Right, so, how about we go for it? Ourselves?
9: Yeah, what?
14: What did she say?
16: Look, Sheila, love, the sell-off's not a tragedy, so let's not turn it into a farce.
19: And I said to her, if I catch it on my grounds again, I shall call the dog warden.
16: Oh, I see.
19: Right, Kevin. If you plunge down the drainage hole while I shove the rod up from this end, we might just clear it. Come on, lad. Today, please. I haven't got time for messing about.
16: Yeah, but haven't you got any longer gloves?
19: We're clearing a urinal. Not getting it a nuclear blinking waste.
16: Yeah, but I might get some splashes up my arms.
19: Oh, get on with it, lad. Ready? Plunge. Oh. If your mates wouldn't spit the gum out while they're having a pee, then I wouldn't need to do this every few weeks.
16: Oh, what a stink. How can you... Oh.
9: asking you.
19: If it's the only job you can get, you take it. I left school with no qualifications. I'm in no position to be fussy.
10: Oh, oh.
19: Gotcha. Crikey. Ugh. Look at that plug of chewing gum. No wonder it were blocked.
10: Oh, flipping heck.
19: Oh. Come on, lad. Let's go and have some breakfast.
10: Oh, my God.
9: What's your sausage roll, Sally? 89 degrees. Sheila, how many of everything?
11: 100 ring donuts, 50 chocolate chip muffins, and 50 flapjacks.
9: Joe, what you got?
20: 100 toast, 100 tea cakes.
9: And one tart. Right, girls, I hope you've all got clean drawers on, because I'm meeting Mrs. O after break. Get a few things sorted.
10: Oh, that's
9: right,
10: good.
9: And you, Joe, you'd better keep your overall on.
21: I'm really sorry, Ben. I've not been feeling well all morning. It's me, you know, morning sickness. And I've been so upset since yesterday. So's my Darren, but I wanted
9: Sophie,
21: to come in. I've just been throwing up all morning.
9: Sophie, what? Love, calm yourself down, love. Okay. You're here now. Catch your breath and go and get your hat and your pinny on.
21: Yeah, okay.
10: Hey, Soph, could you do us a favour after break and make another batch of your cornflake thingies? I've finished a lot.
21: Yeah, of course.
10: Oh. Thanks a lot. Are you okay, Sheila?
21: Yeah, I'm fine. You're just a bit tired, that's all.
9: Well, you go home and you put your feet up. Hello?
22: Hi, Anne, this is Renee. Hey, have you heard?
9: Heard?
22: I mean about Travel in Time Incorporated. It's trips to Rome in 21 BC, to Napoleon's Waterloo, any time, any place.
9: Renee, you're joking.
22: No, I'm not. Clinton Smith left this morning for Philadelphia in 1776. Time travel arranges everything. Oh, it costs a lot, but just think. To actually see the burning of Rome, Kublai Khan, Moses in the Red Sea.
9: That we're really not sure where this leaves us.
10: I don't know that myself, Beverly, but it's not all going to happen overnight. We will keep you fully informed about progress as it happens. So far, it's only a decision.
23: I've not been in your office before, Mrs. O, but I'd heard you always get off with a sherry, you know, if you're important enough.
10: Oh, of course. Joe, yes. Oh, do excuse me. I assumed it was a little early, but you ladies have been up for hours already. Who's for a little amontillado?
21: No, not really.
23: Well, I'll have one.
10: Do you know, I remember hearing that the pubs around the old Billingsgate Market would open up very early for the fish trailers and their wives.
24: I've never been called a fishwife before. But then again, I've never been treated like a slave to be bought and sold, neither.
10: Ladies?
9: Oh, what lovely tumblers.
10: Oh, yes, I'm afraid I'm a little short of sherry glasses at the moment.
9: Bet at the war.
22: Anyway, when I heard about this travel in time, I called Tom up at the office and told him all about it, and he was as amazed as I was.
9: Here was the chance that Roger and I had talked and prayed about for so many years. To run away from his work at the bomb factory and from mine at the... contract with a new company, like. Old Dale School could insist that we're all kept on, at the same rates of pay and on the same hours.
10: Well, Beverly, we don't want to tie the new manager's hands behind the backs before they've even started, do we?
23: Depends what...
9: But you... Roger, Kristen...
22: Anne?
9: Roger, Kristen...
25: Roger Kristen. Mr. Roger Kristen, isn't it?
26: I'm afraid you're mistaken.
25: Mr. Kristen.
10: Me? If you wanted things kept exactly the same, you'd have to run the kitchen yourselves, really, ladies.
24: That's exactly what I've been telling them, Mrs. O.
10: Well, I didn't really mean it.
21: I don't think it's such a bad idea. Between us, like.
25: I thought I knew you because you did not pull your trousers up. Everyone does. If you don't, the trousers bag quickly.
26: Very interesting, Mr. Sims.
25: I'm a long way from home, Mr. Travis. And in need of company.
26: Mr. Sims, we
9: have... ...are out of this world. It's my Sanjay. He's shown me a secret knack.
0: Oh, honestly, you've got one-track minds, you two.
23: Hey, I'll have some of them samosas for my lunch, Sal. Sort us a couple out, would you?
0: Okey-dokey. Sophie, what'll you have?
2: Another sherry, please!
0: Not in your condition, you're not.
10: Hey, I'm not sorry, Beverly, but hey, I'm a little short of dinner, please. So you'll have to have...
25: 2155 AD.
3: What nerve! Him sitting there looking us up and down.
0: Mrs. O and the Board of Governors giving us the chop.
4: They think some company can do this cooking a lot cheaper.
23: Henry, the thing is, we reckon...
0: No.
4: You and Sheila reckon no one else.
23: All right, me and Sheila reckon we might as well all step into boss's shoes ourselves and go for the contract.
5: You what? You lot run your own company? Oh, that's good. Oh, that's brilliant, that is. Oh, that's cheered me up no end. You!
3: And that thing about my pet.
4: She's worked here 12 years and it's the first time I've seen her laugh.
0: No, oh, she's just like one of them laughing skeletons on the girls' train. She gives me the creeps.
2: I've suddenly lost my appetite.
24: She'll be the first to go when we're in charge.
6: Hello, it's Mrs. Ollerenshaw here, head teacher of Old Dale School.
3: Cigarettes. Everything we can't get in the future. It gave him away, too. Did you see all the bottles on the table he was sitting at? He's still testing us. He's not positive of us, not completely. And we can't run out now. We'll have to go to Acapulco leisurely.
7: Maybe he is sure of us, but he's just playing.
3: No, I wouldn't put it past him. He's got all the time in the world. Well, he could dally here for weeks and bring us back to the future 60 seconds after we left it. He might keep us wondering for...
6: Fudge. Maggie, get Mr. Chislington down here and tell him to bring the Media Studies Department camcorder.
4: 20 large tins of baked beans, 15 of tomatoes. Come in! Oh, hello, Stan.
19: Bev, how's it going?
4: Oh, I'm just catching up on me orders now they've all gone home. How was my Kevin this morning?
19: I kept him busy.
4: Oh, thanks.
19: Kevin told me your bad news and was wondering if they set out about caretakers.
4: No, you're quite safe, Stan. It's just us for the chop. Nobody knows what's going to happen. Except Sheila, of course. She's got it all sorted out, some harebrained scheme where all of us girls get together and bid for the school catering contract.
19: That's a brilliant idea. You'll know what you're doing. Been doing it before most of these kids were born. And you do it for them, not just for the money.
4: You've not been at Mrs. Old Sherry and all, have you?
19: You what?
27: Mum, you still here?
0: In the office, Kevin.
4: I'm surprised he's still here.
27: You're right, Stan.
19: Cleaned yourself up after this morning, have you, lad?
27: Just about, yeah. Is me dad here?
4: Not yet, no. But he'll get here, if he knows what's good for him.
27: I've been thinking, if I got me GCSEs next year, do you reckon they'd let me stay on to do me A-levels?
4: Well, I don't see why not. Is that what you want to do?
27: Well, I've been thinking about it.
4: That's great, Kev.
19: Good for you, lad.
4: Oh, that'll be Gary. See you tomorrow, Stan.
23: Here, girls. You know, after that sherry yesterday, everything tasted great. We should give the kids some.
2: Ken, what am I on next week?
4: After the miracle of your...
7: Dims.
3: Never mind. Go to sleep.
10: To go, love. In the meantime, here's some more for you.
2: Oh, thanks a bunch.
0: She's getting cheeky, that one. Who's been teaching her?
23: Me.
4: Sally, what's your fingers?
0: Fish fingers 87, bacon fingers 89.
4: Sheila?
1: What's the story?
24: 2 large trays of apple crumble, 3 jugs of custard, 30 doughnuts left over from break time, and I've done 1 small tray of tapioca.
23: Oh, the kids won't touch that. It's like frog's bone.
24: Not for the kids, just for me and that lovely biology teacher.
23: Honestly. She don't give up that one. Mind! Sandwich trolley coming through.
24: Did I bring those crumbles through yet, Bev?
1: No, not yet.
24: I'm not concentrating. Didn't sleep again last night. Had a nightmare about a lunchtime supervisor. Kept seeing Rita's bony face grinning at me.
1: Oh, hi, Rita.
24: Oh, flipping heck.
1: Yeah, do you worry.
3: Senor, your breakfast. Thank you. Well, I hope these eggs are as good as they smell.
8: It still amazes me. Fresh ham and eggs anytime you want them.
3: Sounds like a traffic jam out there. Wonder what it is.
12: Oh, senor, you have not heard? An American motion picture company is here making a movie on location.
3: A movie, huh? Sounds interesting. Let's watch them. What do you say?
8: Well...
3: Come on, let's watch
23: them. Is it Dave?
12: You what?
1: They're putting the kitchen out to a private company.
12: When?
1: Well, they haven't decided yet, but Sheila reckons us girls should take it over.
13: You've been at the cooking sherry again, have you, Sheila?
1: Yes, they are, actually.
24: You don't see us as having brains, then, do you, Dave?
13: What?
24: Think we're all just pennies and ladles, do you?
13: No.
24: Well, you can just take your cans of old oil, shove them in your wagon and bugger off.
13: Right.
24: Go on.
13: Oh. Right.
24: From
13: right.
24: Now on, don't think we're good enough. Needn't come round here scrounging bloody lunch. Go on, will you? Go. Where are you all gawping at? Come on. We've got lunch to serve.
1: Yeah. Come on, girls. Dishing up time.
23: Remind me not to get on the wrong side of Sheila.
24: I'll bring that...
14: Mr. and Mrs. Boyd, we hate Mexico. We all hate it. But we're here doing some preliminary shots for a film.
3: Oh, I see.
14: Yeah, the rest of the crew gets here tomorrow. My name's Joe Melton, the director of this epic.
3: How do you do? I'm Bill Travis. This is my wife, Sue.
14: Glad to meet you.
1: Berner, here.
15: Sally, you better call for an ambulance. He looks serious.
1: Right.
15: Oh, no.
17: So, Mr. Chislington, what I'd envisaged was a slick and professional corporate video film that captures the potential and vision that is just beneath the surface here at Old Dale School.
13: Oh.
17: And I thought the opening shot could be of me addressing the viewer and inviting them to come on a tour of Old Dale School, where dreams of a bright future become a reality.
13: In my experience, Mrs. Ollerenshaw, corporate videos in the style of the Queen's Christmas speech usually aren't taken very don't have the desired impact, unless you've got a budget that can afford a professional presenter.
17: Mr. Chislington! Yes, Maggie! Oh, my God! That's all we need.
18: And which bouquets from the kids?
28: That one, with all the roses. Over 200 names on the card. Bless them.
29: It shows how much they care about you, Sheila. We all do.
28: I know, love.
18: I expect you've had loads of visitors.
28: Oh, only my daughter, Carol, were allowed in yesterday.
29: And the rest of your family are here now, eh, Sheila?
28: Oh, why?
18: You're saving me a fortune and all. Friday nights, I'm usually shelling out at bingo.
28: Oh, it's lovely to see you, girls. I miss all that chit-chat. What happened for lunch, then, after I took a dive?
17: They kept the kids in lessons for another 40 minutes, and... after you were safely on your way, half the staff room come through and served lunch.
29: We were too upset to go out.
18: We just sat in Beb's office staring at each other.
17: Mrs. O put on a white coat and...
30: Meet me in the plaza in 10 minutes. I'll be sitting on the bench by the tree. Pick me up in your car and we'll drive to a deserted spot. and have the travel machine pick us up there.
8: Bill!
5: It's all right, Susan. It's settled. One last thing, Sims.
23: I reckon them pots have never been cleaner. It's the first time they've had an acid bath.
6: And don't you worry. You take your time to get better. We'll manage. I'll get one of our old girls to come back for a while.
28: Just you remember.
30: The plaza, then. In 10 minutes. Your wife will be safe here and may stay as long as she wishes. Say your goodbyes.
14: There goes Mr. Big Talk. Goodbye.
6: Snow, you can leave everything to us. We'll sort out a good deal with the new bosses.
28: New bosses? When are you girls gonna stop tugging your forelocks? Here's our chance to poke the bosses in the eye and stick our hands in their pockets at the same time. We've got to do it. We're the only ones as'll put us first.
30: Good. Right on time. This was easier than I thought. What?
14: He's crazy. No, no,
18: no, no!
15: In Sheila tonight.
9: Oh, Sally.
18: Oh, no. No, Bev. Don't tell me.
9: She's gone, Sal. Oh. Half hour ago.
18: No.
9: The coach has been on the phone.
5: Adios, senor.
8: Will they want to see you again?
5: No, no, we went over it and over it. It was an accident. I lost control of the car.
11: And I can think of no greater symbol of her commitment to and her consideration for others than to tell you that it was her wish to have this service in the late afternoon, so that all of her colleagues could attend with ease, and so that no one should go without a proper meal. Sheila Ebsworth, a dinner lady.
14: Well, you ought to get your minds off it. We're doing some shooting up the street here. Come on up and watch. It'll do you good.
5: I don't know.
14: Oh, you ought to see me work, Bill. It's really something.
8: Honey?
5: Sure, we'll be glad to.
14: Great.
15: I still can't believe it. All happened so quickly.
29: I can still see her lying there, covered in custard. She dropped like a stone.
23: Look at all them flowers. Blimey. There's a lot of people gonna miss her.
15: Well, it's part of life, isn't it? Dying. That's why you've got to live it to the full. Oh, I hope Sheila did everything she wanted to. Well, that must be the worst. To be on your deathbed wishing you'd done this, that and the other. You know, you've been too scared.
8: Yeah.
16: Listen, girls. Sally and I have been talking. Sheila were right. We're capable women. What are we thinking of selling ourselves short? We're going to let some company run by blokes who know nothing about school dinners come in and tell us what to do, when to work, how much to get paid? I don't think so. We are going for that contract, and I know exactly what we're going to call the new canteen. Sheila's Kitchen.
20: Oh, yeah.
16: Brilliant.
18: Sheila's Kitchen.
5: Will change in our lives.
14: Sure. Have some more champagne.
8: Sounds too good to be true.
14: Let me refill it, Bill.
5: What kind of film would my wife be good for?
14: Well, I'd like to do a story of suspense.
8: Really?
14: Absolutely.
23: Sophie, Joyce Gibbs, Sheila, Tim Dante, Gary, Bill Dean, Stan, Andrew Wincott was Mr. Chislington and the Vicar, Maxine Finch, Rita, and Stephen Hoyle was Kevin. The script consultant was Anne Edivine, studio engineer Dave Peacock,
0: and the director was Taran Ali. Dinner Ladies is a Bonalati production for BBC Radio 4.
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7: Once upon a time there was an engineer.
10: Choo-choo Charlie was his name, we hear.
7: He had an engine and he sure had fun. He used good and plenty candy to make his train run.
19: Charlie says, love my good and plenty. Charlie says, really rings the bell. Charlie says, love my good and plenty. Don't know any other candy that I love so well.
7: Once upon a time there was an engineer.
10: Choo-choo Charlie was his name, we hear.
7: He had an engine and he sure had fun. He used good and plenty candy to make his train run.
19: Charlie says, love my good and plenty. Charlie says, really rings the bell. Charlie says, love my good and plenty. Don't know any other candy that I love so well.
21: You know, cats have minds of their own. That's why we love them. They really do know what they like.
22: Tibby, Tibby, Tibby.
21: 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And Tabby, she's happier than ever. She likes both the Kitty Cat dinners.
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26: I came across Mr. Kipling in a meadow by the church. If I've painted that spire once, he said, I've painted it a dozen times. He offered me an apple pie. An artist needs inspiration, he explained. Golden shortcrust pastry, delicious apple filling, and just the right amount of sugar sprinkled on top. But then, when it comes to the little details, Mr. Kipling does have an exceedingly good eye.
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31: We present I'm Sorry I Haven't a Clue, the antidote to panel games. With Colin Sell at the piano, your chairman is Humphrey Lyttelton.
32: Hello again. Welcome to I'm Sorry I Haven't a Clue, the program that does for comedy what Les Dawson does for the pole vault. Here are today's fabulous contestants, Barry Cryer and Graham Garden, locked in combat. Lost in combat with Tim Brooke Taylor and Willie Rushton. And please meet a young lady who's absolutely bursting to dispense her points in all directions, our scorer, Samantha. Our first game is called Wuthering Hillocks. It takes as its premise... the poverty of the publishing industry. All new books have to be cheaper versions of old ones. Barry, will you get us going?
33: Well, there's a book of the film, Tadpole Dundee.
34: The Chihuahua of the Baskervilles.
35: Gibbon's Decline and Fall of the Hackney Empire.
36: E.M. Forster's A Passage to Islington.
37: They've done the whole Ian Fleming, James Bond lot. They've got Casino Royale has now become Bingo with Princess Michael. Thunderball is Drizzle Pillock. Dr. No is First Aid Kit in the Boot, possibly. My favourite, I think, is Octopussy, which has become Unipart.
33: I'm not following that. I've just written down Cod Dom of the Opera.
36: had a small part in that, didn't you, Barry?
1: When I started, yes. Carry on.
34: Moby Doris?
37: Very nice to Barry.
34: No, seemed to follow on, though.
36: Now, speaking of opera, they're doing Balthazar's Sandwich.
32: OK, well, here's the point in the programme where I give the team an advance warning of the late arrivals they'll be announcing at the end of the programme. This week I'll be asking for late arrivals at the school days ball. And now Tim's favourite round. We go on to the round called Ad Lib Poem. I shall give our teams the first line of a poem and ask them to improvise a funny end. Once I think they've reached... when I think they've reached a funny end, I shall press my buzzer. Or play the last post. There's a Willie, you're going to start this round. There's a green-eyed yellow idol to the north of Milton Keynes.
37: There's a green-eyed yellow idol... I don't know why I write this down. I just don't remember how we started. To the north of Milton Keynes.
34: Gives you time, that's why.
37: Yes. And you'd have fairly green eyes if you lived entirely on beans. There was a dreadful night in Milton Keynes when the idol I did spy.
36: I saw it sitting on its plinth, a glimmer in its eye. And round the plinth were cans of beans, all empty now, I saw.
34: I saw them lying round the plinth. I'd seen them there before. Now, some people say Milton Keynes is not a pretty place.
1: Whenever I visit there, I have a smile upon my face. I see these empty cans of beans, or... and I get on my bike and think it's me for a tasty meal, so off to Spud You Like. I was in Spud You Like one night and saw the idol there. He was playing with his King Edwards. And ruffling through his hair. Hello, old man, he cried to me.

0: door. I quote.
1: So there is that.
0: King Edward and the idol. The both. Hello, green-eyed yellow idol. I didn't know you yodeled.
1: Hello to you, King Ted.
2: King who?
0: Ted.
3: To you, King Ted.
0: Why are you calling me King, I said. You must be off your head. At that point, coming through the door, appeared two blokes we knew.
2: At least we thought we knew them. Sometime they'd all been through. One of them had a very long nose, as big as a camel's eye.
0: Yes.
2: We're talking big camels here. Ah, there's one I do aspire. Hello, camel, I said. I said, right here. What a big eye you do have. Then I went out. I was nervous. I went straight to the lav. And while in there, I wrote on the wall this little ditty here.
0: Careful, Barry.
4: Quite a clean ending, so please, do not have fear.
0: I wrote upon the wall, with my pentel in my hand, with an instrument like yours, you're lucky to be in the band.
5: Graham, we're going to start with you for a second run now. East is east and west is west, but I can't tell which is which.
3: East is east and west is west, but I can't tell which is which. But when the wind is in the east, 'tis unwise to discard a stitch. I always wrap up very warm, especially in Milton Keynes.
2: Because I always have this wind because I've been eating beans.
5: A little gem there, beautifully rounded off by Tim Brooke-Taylor, who's good at that round, I must say. Excellent. I think he's the best.
1: Last 17 years.
5: This next round's a musical round called Blues Stroke Madrigal Stroke Calypso. There's a choice here. The teams will sing a song to a subject given by the other side. The musical accompaniment comes from the Collinsell One. Barry and Graham, you're going to go first, so will you give them a subject?
4: A calypso.
2: Calypso. Birthday party calypso.
4: Oh, nice.

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I ate a big slice, then put on my funny hat. I bent over and farted and shot the cat.

0: right.
1: Cabins of abuse.
0: Barry and Graham, will you give Tim and Willie a subject, please?
1: Keep it a culinary. Cookery blues? Floyd on cookery. Floyd on cookery blues.

woke up this morning. Bent over, farted, shot. There it lay. Legs in the air, stiffening on the mat.

0: Right, this is a round called Last Episode. For one blissful moment, I thought it was an episode called Last Round, but still, team's aim is to put the last nail in the coffin of a long-running radio or television show and close the series in one line. Colin Sell will play the theme music, and I hope you recognise it, and I must warn you that bad taste answers will receive extra points. Right, Tim, will you start?
1: I'll start with Gardner's Question Time. Well, Mr. Smith, it's certainly not giant rhubarb.
2: My God, it's a trippid.
1: Where did the piano come?
0: Well, the audience was stunned by that last call.
1: That was a bit of a shock to all of us.
0: Yes.
3: Blockbusters, please, Colin.
4: Could I have an F, please, Bob?
1: Oh, thank goodness you've cleaned the show up a bit.
0: Graham.
5: What? Me?
0: Yes.
5: All right.
0: Yes.
5: Last episode of Prisoner Cell Block H. The governor's announced an amnesty. They're releasing all the prisoners who are overweight.
4: Oh, no, it's a trick.
5: Who shot the cat?
0: Okay, Graham, will you go now, please?
5: I just did.
1: I think you meant me. I think you meant go, Graham.
0: Yeah, all right, Willie, you go now.
6: All right, thank you.
0: Yes.
6: We might as well do for the Australian soaps. Neighbours. That's enough of that. It's awful.
7: This'll make you laugh, Dad. Mrs. Mangle's trying to defuse a nuclear device in a backyard dunny.
0: And Graham Garden.
5: Another one.
0: Have you done yours?
5: I did mine three times and it didn't get a laugh. I'll do another one for you. Bread. Last episode of Bread. Crumbs.
0: Okay. Give him a round of applause.
5: Right, cool.
0: We go on to a round now called Straight Face. The idea of this is not to amuse the audience.
8: You go, Jim.
0: Each panellist in turn says a word, and the first one to get a laugh from the studio audience is disqualified. The surviving member at the end wins a matching set of Vera Lynn's. And I had to be very careful how I read that. Willie, I'd like you to start.
3: Concert. Pianist.
1: Triffid. Never gets a laugh.
3: Kangool.
6: Gallery.
3: Book.
1: Exit.
3: Flit.
6: Event.
3: Plunge.
1: Plinth.
0: Out you go, Jim.
1: Go and join Graham.
0: Okay, Barry.
3: Theodolite.
0: Go on, Willie.
6: Elephant.
3: Haddock.
0: Yes, you, Barry.
3: I thought I was out. I thought... God, a light had done for me. Nosegay.
6: Prune.
3: Plump. Vent.
6: Suppository.
0: Yeah. How'd you go, Willie? It's up to you, Graham and Barry.
5: pottery prophylactic. Runcible.
3: Wend.
5: Artichoke.
3: Flea.
5: Logarithm.
3: Euclid.
5: Theorem.
3: Pars.
5: Mars.
3: Bars.
0: Okay, well, Graham Garden is the winner.
5: Indeed.
0: And now, with the whole nation on the edge of its seat, we at last reach a round called Mornington Crescent. One special rule, teams, one special rule this week. No one is allowed to straddle. No straddling.
3: There's always straddling at some point, surely.
0: Well, and in this game, there isn't going to be any.
5: No. No, you go bleak instead.
3: Oh. Yeah, you finish.
0: Do you
3: straddling
0: want to start?
3: Yet.
0: Will you
1: can
0: start?
1: You can go bleak, can you?
5: Well, if you can't straddle, you have to go bleak, don't you?
0: There's no, you don't bleak, straddling. No straddling.
1: All right, OK.
0: We've done this rule before.
7: Yes, Tim is very good at it.
3: We didn't like it then.
1: Oh, I was hoping they didn't know.
0: If we can get on with the game, please. Tim, will you start?
1: Yeah, obliquely. Cork Street.
3: Conduit Street.
8: Great Marlborough Street.
5: Kempton Park.
1: Mornington Street.
3: Tottenham Court Road.
7: Marlowe's Road.
5: Strand.
1: That's straddling.
3: Oh, yes.
0: Yeah.
3: Yes.
0: That was a fairly obvious straddle. Will you...
5: do I pick it up?
0: You can play again once. You can have one more effort.
5: So, Queensway.
1: Tulse Hill.
3: Hendon Road.
7: Lancaster Gate.
5: Ruislip Gardens.
1: Gardens? Ruislip Gardens?
5: Yeah.
1: Morden.
3: Rickmansworth Road.
7: That partner does get overexcited. Calm yourself. Calm yourself.
1: I thought you got it there.
7: No, we haven't got it yet.
3: Rickmansworth Road.
7: We will. Ogh!
3: Oh, High Street, Kensington.
5: White City.
1: We've had Conduit Street, haven't we?
3: Yeah.
1: Oh,
7: God. Have a straddle.
5: Who won?
1: Earl's Court Road.
5: No, you can't.
3: Mornington Crescent.
5: Yeah.
1: Sorry, yeah.
3: Painted yourself in there.
0: At home, one of the art of this game is to jump in like Barry did there when the teams are diverted. You probably noticed that. That was excellent. Barry Crowe's winner.
1: Still worried about the Triffid, to be perfectly honest.
0: We have a round called Sing Along. Each team have to sing along to a disc we play them. However, we're going to fade the disc when they get going, and they'll be on their own. The disc then comes back in, and if they're singing with it, they receive 11 points. Barry and Graham, you're going to sing along to Who Wants to Be a Millionaire?

0: Excellent. What a
1: too
0: sense
1: good.
0: Of time.
1: Too good.
2: I'm at Frank's.
0: Well, now you've got a lot to
2: like.
0: Beat there. William Tim, you're going to sing along. This is a slightly harder one, I think. You're going to sing along to Cinderella Rockefeller.
2: Esther and Abbey National.

0: I love your touch.
1: Oh, thank you so much. I love your eyes.
0: Nice.
1: I love your chin.
0: Say it again.
1: I love your chin. Chinny chin.
0: Chinny chin. Chin.
2: Absolutely amazing. By a fraction of a second, a hundredth of a second, that game goes to Barry and Graham. And we come to a game called Close Quotes. I shall give each team member the first half of a quotation and ask him to complete it, and marks will be deducted for correct answers. One small step for man.
1: One small step for man, a taxi ride for Ronnie Corbett.
2: Graham, it was the best of times, it was the worst of times.
3: It was the best of times, it was the worst of times. But they called it the Independent.
2: Here's one for you, Tim. It's better to have loved and lost
4: than jumped out of an aeroplane without a parachute.
5: How true. Very true.
2: Barry, breathes there a man with soul so dead?
3: As Geoffrey Howe?
2: Willie, here's another one for you. I'm going out now. I may be gone some time.
1: You know what Sainsbury's is like on a Saturday.
2: Okay, Graham, how about this? Fools rush in
3: the minute McDonald's open.
2: There's all our advertising up the spout. Tim,
4: yes.
2: Some chicken, some neck.
4: Some chicken, some neck. Some peas and a couple of roast potatoes.
6: But no coleslaw, thank you very much.
4: From McDonald's.
2: I'm a bit nervous about this one, but let's forge ahead. Barry, blow wind and crack your cheeks.
1: But for God's sake, put the cat out.
2: Doesn't time fly when you're enjoying yourself? We've come up to the last round now, and Samantha and myself are going to disappear for about 3 minutes while the teams announce the late arrivals of the school day's ball.
3: As long as 3 minutes, eh?
1: Oh, the school day's ball. Mr. and Mrs. Durgarten and their son Ken. Durgarten.
6: From Sweden, Mr. and Mrs. Lesson, their son Lars. Lesson.
2: Jim.
6: Sorry, carry on,
2: Willie. One at a time,
1: very faint titter. What's going on?
4: This had better be very good, Willie.
1: What?
4: It is. I can
1: the read butter puddings and their disgusting son, Brendan. That's what I remember.
7: And there's Mr. and Mrs. Mattox and their daughter, Martha Mattox. Their friend, Algy Bra.
6: And his horse, Trigger.
1: Ah, the Beaks and their son, Ed. And his mate, Ron. Well, it went silent. Ed Beak. You call him that at school?
3: No, not Beak.
7: In similar vein, there's Mr. and Mrs. Prefect and their son, Ed Prefect. And Craven, A. That's his fag.
1: He's enjoying guy in the pavilion.
3: Marlborough.
6: Mr. and Mrs. Dover, this will hurt you more than me. Son Ben.
1: There's one for Hump in Latin. The Acetona family and their daughter Florrie.
3: Oh,
2: thank you.
1: Not at all.
6: Shall I do last lesson again, Willie?
1: Yes.
6: Yeah.
3: From the last of the summer term, comprehensive.
6: Mr. and Mrs. Duff, who said that, and their son Stand Up, who said that. And his cat got your tongue, boy.
7: All right, here's an easy one. Sorry. Gymnasium. All right.
8: Got that out of the way.
6: Yeah. With Wally Ball.
8: It's cabaret.
7: No, no, it isn't.
8: Over to you, Tim.
6: Mr. and Mrs. Bates and their son.
8: Nigel.
6: My school days, anyway.
8: It's cabaret time. Academic and his jazz band and a choir of lumberjacks who will be doing some logarithms for us. With their horse, Trigger. Nometry.
6: Welcome, return.
9: Now you just have a room.
6: Yeah.
8: Our Indian chums, Curriculum and Curricula. And the Sikh form.
7: There's Raoul Call. But wait, Mr. and Mrs. Tard and their son Gus Tard and his friend Spotted Dick. He's been under the matron.
8: Oh, there's that evangelist and former actor, Oral X Ham. Oral X Ham.
6: Headmaster, Mr. Life, very modern headmaster with his computer, mobile phone and fax machine. That's why he's called the Fax of Life. Last lesson.
7: It's trigonometry.
8: Galloped on again. You'll clear it up yourself. Mr. and Mrs. Happiest Days and their son, Arthur Happiest Days. Of your life. Harithmetic and his tot up.
6: Good night, everyone. That's all we've got time for.
8: There's cap and gown. No, it is all we've got time for.
6: Oh, look, it's holiday time. Yeah.
2: Right, right. By the time this program...
6: Half a holiday.
2: Yes. Don't go on, Tim. Go on. You have one more.
6: No, I haven't.
8: Onward.
2: You're trailing by 1 point. Can't you draw level?
9: Say anything.
2: Then
6: last
2: we can have a tiebreaker.
7: And he's
2: go
7: off.
2: Ahead, Tim.
6: Thank you, Hump, for that kind thought. Good night.
8: Good night, Tim, boy.
2: Once the censor's been at this program, it should make 3 minutes of riotous fun. To an end. From all of us, goodbye.
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13: Will you have a polo, dear Liza, dear Liza? 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

0: We present Tony Hancock, Sidney James, Bill Kerr, Hattie Jakes, and Kenneth Williams in...
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2: Good morning, all.
3: Hello. There she goes.
2: What a beautiful morning. Let's have the windows open. Good morning, world. Hark at the little birdies. The winged messengers of nature, whistling their joyous tidings, telling us that old man's sun is on his way, chasing away the dark clouds and lighting the whole world up with his sunny smile, sending us his little dancing sunbeams to flit among the flower beds, inviting little Miss Crocus and old Mother Tulip to wake up and spread out their arms and take Billy Bumblebee into their hearts.
4: How many lumps do you want in your porridge?
2: You bring everything down, don't you? Have you no poetry in your soul?
4: Look, mate, the last thing I want to hear when I wake up is a bunch of noisy birds screaming their heads off. Supposing we got up before them. Supposing they was kipping in their nest. How would they like it if we was to stand under their tree shouting and bawling the odds? Do you think they wander around talking about the merry sound of the human beings? They couldn't care less about us, boy, and don't you kid yourself. Noisy, screaming little parishes. Why don't they keep their beaks shut?
2: But they're so merry and happy.
4: How do you know? How do you know they like getting up? They might be just as miserable as we are. They're probably moaning because there's no worms about.
2: Then why do they get up so early? Because they're glad to be alive.
4: No, it's not. It's because they're glad to get out of their nests. Sitting up in that tree all night. In all weather. The rain dripping in the nest. The feathers hanging over the side, soaking wet. I'll bet they got rheumatism, and that's why they're making all that noise.
2: Well, I'm sorry for you. I love the mornings. I'm so thankful to wake up and find myself still alive. See beauty wherever I look.
5: Good morning, everybody.
2: I'm not looking over there for a start. Always something has to ruin the picture, doesn't it? Look at her. What a sight she is first thing in the morning. Why don't you take the curlers out of your hair and make yourself look presentable? What are those bits of cucumber doing on your forehead?
5: It does the skin good.
2: It hasn't done the cucumber much good, has it? What a waste of good food. Cucumbers were put on this earth to eat, not to stick on your head. Come now, hurry up with the breakfast. I want to get out in the garden, nature's fairyland. The beautiful morning, feel on top of the world. Show's going well. Got £9.10 in the bank. Oh, life's been good to me. I've got everything to live for. Look, a letter from the BBC. Dear Mr. Hancock, we would like to renew your contract for a further season at double your present salary. Fan letters. Dear Tony, we'd love you. You are an inspiration to us all at the Biscuit Factory. Signed, 3-hole-in-the-middle jam fillers. Now, perhaps you can understand why my heart is so full of the lust for life.
6: I love the moon, I love the sun. I love the forest, the flowers, the fun. I love the wild birds, the dawn. Oh.
4: What's the matter?
3: You dropped your fork.
5: Mr. Hancock, what's wrong? You've gone as white as a sheet.
4: Hancock, what's wrong, boy?
3: I think he's having an attack. Take his boots off.
4: Perhaps he swallowed a lump of porridge.
2: It's this letter.
5: What letter?
2: This one. Look.
3: What does the letter say, Sid?
4: You give it to me. Dear sir, I have decided the world will be a better place without you and your kind. I have compiled a list of people whom I intend to eliminate. And you have the honor of being first on that list. Don't try to run away. I shall find you wherever you are. I suggest you spend the little time you have left putting your affairs in order. Prepare to meet thy doom. Yours sincerely, V.J.
2: What does anybody want to get rid of me for? I mean, I haven't done anything. I'm harmless. Why should he want to do away with me?
5: Oh, I wouldn't worry about it. It's probably from a crank.
2: Yes. Yes, that's it. Yes. It's a crank. I'm not frightened of cranks.
3: Yeah, that's right. It's from a crank. There's lots of them, you know. There's homicidal cranks wandering around all over the country. They're harmless.
2: How can a homicidal crank be harmless? Homicidal means somebody who kills somebody for no reason at all.
4: No, it's just somebody having you on. Forget about it. Sling it in a wastepaper basket.
2: Yes, of course. Oh, you're right, Sid. It's somebody playing a joke on me. Trying to frighten me. Me. I mean, somebody in the public eye like me, we must expect practical jokes. Prime Minister gets them every day. Ring up Downing Street, see if he's all right.
5: Oh, stop worrying. Nothing's going to happen to you. As you said, lots of famous people get them. Well, I was reading only the other day Abraham Lincoln used to get them.
3: Yeah.
2: Yes, of course he did. I mean, he was shot. Why don't you keep quiet?
4: Don't take any notice. In a couple of days, you'll forget all about it.
2: Yes, that's the most sensible thing to do.
3: I had an uncle who had threatening letters sent to him. He didn't let it worry him either.
2: Well, there you are.
3: He just went about his business as though nothing had happened.
2: Well, of course he did.
3: He didn't take any notice of it at all.
2: Well, a sensible man. What happened to him?
3: Well, they got him. Caved his head in just outside Wagga.
2: Why don't you shut up? I don't want to hear any more about it. It's obviously just a very silly little joke.
3: I wonder why he doesn't like you.
2: How should I know why he doesn't like me? Stop talking about it. I just want to forget it ever came. I wonder where it came from. Where's the postmark?
3: Durham.
2: Durham, yes. Yes, I didn't go very well up there, I remember. They hated the sight of me.
4: Why pick on Durham? They all hated the sight of you.
5: Oh, for goodness sake, don't keep on about the stupid letter.
4: Hello. Man found dead in room. Police baffled.
2: Don't keep reading bits out of the newspaper. I'm not interested in men being found in... Here.
5: What?
2: The birds have stopped singing. Do you think that's an omen?
3: There might be something evil in the garden.
4: It's that porridge I threw it out of the window.
5: Don't you think you're being very childish about this letter? Be your age. You're a grown man.
2: You're quite right. I'm just letting my imagination get the better of me. I love the moon. I love the sun. I love...
3: I wouldn't worry even if he does kill you. They'll catch him. They're very good like that, the police.
2: Thank you so much for your reassurance.
3: Well, look, if I were you, I'd forget about it. It's only a joke anyway. I wouldn't think any more about it if I were you. Tub, if he does get you, can I have your blue suit?
2: No, you can't. Why don't you stop putting the mockers on me? I'm going out.
4: Oh? Are you going to put your affairs in order?
2: No, I am not. I am not taking any notice of the letter.
5: I would make your will out if I were you, just in case.
2: Look, for the last time, I am not letting this have any effect upon me. He's picked the wrong man if he's trying to scare me. I wish he was here now. See how I've reacted to his stupid little threats. Anyone else might have been worried, but I have a bit more moral fibre than most. It'll take more than a childish letter to bother me.
7: Where are you going?
2: To the police, mate.
8: Dear, sir, calm down. Stop shaking, sir. You're quite safe. You're in a police station now. Nothing's going to happen to you here. Now, what seems to be the trouble?
2: Constable, this letter arrived this morning.
8: Let's see. Dear, sir... Better place without you and your kind. Intend to eliminate you. Prepare to meet thy doom. Is a friend of yours?
2: Hardly sounds like it, does it?
8: Well, do you recognize the handwriting?
2: It's typewritten.
8: Oh, yes. Gertrude. It's very well written, you know. You're a nice turn of phrase. I mean, prepare to meet thy doom. Yes, I will put in it.
2: I am not interested in the literary ability of the gentleman concerned. I want to know what you're going to do about it.
8: Well, what do you suggest?
2: It's not up to me to suggest. That's your job.
8: Well, I don't really know. I mean, would you like us to have a word with the gentleman?
2: Have a word? How are you going to find him?
8: The police have their methods, sir. As soon as he strikes, we'll have him.
2: Well, what good's that to me?
8: Oh, yes, well, it is rather unfortunate you being number one on the list. But after all, we've got to think of the others on the list, haven't we?
2: I am not interested in the others on the list. I am the one who told you about him. I mean, surely that must entitle me to some priority.
8: You must appreciate our position, sir. We've got nothing to go on. Until he strikes, we don't know who he is.
2: But that'll be too late, then. I'll be gone.
8: Why don't you get in touch with him and ask him if he'd mind moving you down the list a bit?
2: You don't seem to be very interested in this, do you? If I could get in touch with him, then so could you and arrest him.
8: Supposing you leave the letter with us, I'll have it sent to the crime lab for analysis.
2: We know what it says. That's all the analysis I need.
8: Oh, yes, but there's other things the letter says that you can't see. I mean, there might be a thread from his suit or some bits of sand from under his fingernails.
2: And what would that tell you?
8: Well, it helps to build up a composite picture of him. It shows us that he wears a suit with a thread missing. So as soon as he turns up to claim that thread, we got him.
2: How did you get in the police force?
8: Well, now, sir, let's adopt that tone of voice. We're doing all we can. Now, let's have a ponder about this. Yeah. Is that your car parked outside?
2: Yes, it is.
8: Do you realise it hasn't got any lights on? And it's an offence to park a car in a main street without any lights on?
2: Look, my life has been threatened.
8: That's no excuse for breaking the law. It's an offence to park without lights. I'm afraid I have to make a report.
2: Wait a minute. What are you talking about? It's broad daylight. It's 10 o'clock in the morning.
8: Oh, yes. Yes. It is. What was I thinking about? Of course, it is changing over from nights. It's my first morning back on days. And old habits die hard, you know. Well, now, yes. Well, don't you worry. If we find your dog, rest assured, we shall see.
2: As a matter of interest, did you get any sleep while you were on nights? I haven't lost my dog. I'm the man who brought the letter.
8: Who's it for?
2: It's for me.
8: Well, what'd you bring it here for, then?
2: Look!
7: Let's start again. I received this letter, which is threatened.
2: Is there another police station around here?
8: Well, you leave it with us, sir. We'll attend to it.
2: Yes, but what happens if I wake up one night and find him standing over me with a hammer?
8: Well, in that case, the correct procedure is to pick up the telephone, dial East Sheen 9739, and when they answer, ask for extension 7395 and ask to speak to Constable Perkins. That's me. If I'm not there, try the billiards room.
2: Thank you very much. I'm sure he'll wait while I do it.
8: Well, good luck, sir. I'm sure we'll reach the bottom of this mystery.
2: Thank you, Constable. You've been most helpful.
8: Not at all, sir. That's what we're here for. Don't you worry, sir. Detection work's not all dashing about in cars like you see on the telly. We might seem slow and unmethodical in our methods, but rest assured, the whole Metropolitan Police Force will be mobilised and working on your behalf.
2: Now, that's more like it. That's what I came to hear.
8: Yes, you go home, sir, and get a good night's sleep, and don't you worry any more about it. We'll have him under lock and key in no time at all.
2: Thank you very much. I'm most reassured.
8: Goodbye, sir.
2: Who was that, Harry?
8: Oh, some crank with a threatening letter. Nothing worth bothering about. Right, your throw. Double four for game. Sure.
4: Well, what did the Rozzers say?
2: Well, they tell me not to worry. They said the whole police force is ready to spring into action the minute anything happens.
9: Oh, well, that's a relief. I bet that's a load off your mind.
2: It certainly is. I'm not worried anymore. Well, I wasn't really worried anyway. I just thought it was my duty to tell the police about it. I mean, I wasn't worried for myself.
3: By the way, there's another letter for you.
2: Not from Durham?
3: No, London.
2: Oh, thank goodness. Who's it from?
3: Him. I wouldn't worry, though. He seems quite friendly this time. He just says, see you soon.
2: That means he's coming. He's in London.
4: Yep. At 93 from Putley, he could be here in half an hour.
2: Operator. I'm at East Cheam 9739. No. 9739. Thank you. Hurry up. What are you doing? Get your plug sorted out, woman. Yes. East Cheam 9739. They can't be closed for lunch. It's the police station. What do you mean you know it's the police station? You ring them up. They're supposed to be open day and night. Well, give me the cafe then. Quick, it's urgent. It's a matter of life and death. Thank you. Hello, Bert's Cafe. Are there any policemen in there? No, I'm not the inspector. What's that? They've gone back to work. Thank you. Hello, operator. They're back from lunch now. Try again. How can they be engaged? There's more than one line. I don't care if they are phoning a bit through. Get me the police station this minute. Ah, East Cheam Police Station. I want extension 7395. Hello? Can I speak to Constable Perkins, please? Oh, well, would you try the billiards room, please? Thank you. Hello, billiards room? Constable Perkins, please. I'm not interested in if it's a championship match or not. Yes, but it is no concern of mine if he is going to pot the green.
4: Where is the green line?
2: My friend says, where is the green line? It's on the spot down the other end.
4: Come to use a rest, give it a little bit of left-hand side.
2: Tell him to use the rest and give it a little bit of left-hand side.
4: Well, that should set him up for the rest of the colours.
2: I don't care about the rest of the colours. Look, tell him it's the man with the letters. He's had another one. Just a minute, hold on. He's sunk the green and the brown. He's now got the blue up against the cush with the pink and the black on their spots. What do you reckon he ought to do?
4: Well, if he puts a bit of bottom on it, double it into the middle pocket, that'll bring him right bang on the pink, a little bit of top, and he'll follow right through, ready for the black.
3: No, I don't think so, Sid. If he puts a bit of left-hand side on it, that takes him round the table onto the pink from the other cushion.
4: What are you talking about? He'll follow through to the pocket and give five away.
3: No, not if he puts enough left-hand side on it.
4: Don't be silly.
2: Look, I don't wish to be a drag on anybody, but this is my life. This is my life that's in jeopardy. I might be violently attacked any minute now. Besides, if he puts left-hand side on it, he's going to snooker himself. Look, just tell him to hit the thing and get to the phone. Oh, it's all right, he's miscued. Oh, he's going to be in a good mood now. Hello, Constable Perkins. Hard luck, old man. Look, I've had another letter. He's in London now. Yes. Yes, I'm sorry about you, Miss in the Blue. But this maniac, he's in London now, and he said he'll see me soon. That means he could arrive at any time now. He might be walking up the garden path this very minute. It's him. He's here. Send the Black Maria. Get as many men down here as soon as you can. Look, you stand behind the door, Sid. Bill, you grab the poker, then when I open the door, hit him. Right now.
5: I'm sorry to bother you, Mr. Hancock. I left my key behind. I've been down to the shops.
2: Why didn't you shout through the letterbox it was you? We've got the police coming now. The police? We've got to stop them. Operator. East Cheam 9739. Extension 7395. Constable Perkins, if he's not there, try the billiard room. Oh, dear.
9: What?
2: They've left.

0: But, Constable, I assure you, you've arrested the wrong man. This is William Kerr, an Australian vagabond. Whoosh. Should be well known to you. He's not the man who wrote the letters. He's never written a letter in his life.
1: He was caught holding a poker in a very menacing position. It's good enough for us. We made an arrest. That's all we're interested in.
0: But you've got the wrong man.
1: I'm sorry the case is closed. He'll go for trial tomorrow morning.
0: But you can't send him for trial.
1: You don't seem very grateful, sir. We probably saved your life. A minute later, he'd have probably caved your head in.
0: But he's a friend of mine.
1: Might I suggest you be more careful in your choice of friends? He's a very dangerous man. We found a concealed weapon upon his person. It appears to be a small bow and arrow with a string missing. Our crime laboratory are working on it. We'll soon find out what it is.
0: Show it to me. That's his boomerang. All Australians carry boomerangs. Bow and arrow with a string missing.
1: Nevertheless, he hadn't got a license for it, so we're holding him on that as well. You just leave everything in our hands and go home, so you won't be bothered by him anymore. You're perfectly safe now.
0: I demand you release him. What's the use? It's like talking to a brick wall. You haven't heard the last of this, my good man. I'll get my friend out, don't you worry. They've arrested Bill. They think he's the letter writer. We've got to get him out.
2: If you received another letter while he's in jail, that would prove he didn't write them. I'll type one out. I'll put, your last hour has come. I shall be here any moment.
3: Hey, here, here. There's another letter just come for you.
0: What does it say?
3: Your last hour has come. I shall be here any moment.
0: Oh, no. He's after me. My last hour has come. He says so.
2: Well, take it to the police.
0: No. They won't take any notice of me anymore. They think I'm a bit off as it is. Besides, if I set foot outside here, he might have me. No, thank you. Under the floorboards, me. Sydney?
4: Yes.
0: You take the letter to the police.
4: Right.
0: That'll show them that Bill is innocent and bring them all down here to guard me. Go on, run, man, run.
2: Call in at the florist on the way, Sydney. Tell him to stand by.

0: Oh, why aren't the police here? Sid's been gone an hour. What's happened to him? Hello? Anthony Hancock speaking. Yes, Constable Perkins. Did Sid James arrive? Oh, good. Pardon? No. Look. Yes, but... Oh, stone me.
1: What's wrong?
0: They've arrested Sid. They said, thank you very much for sending him along. They've been after him for years.
1: Oh, don't you worry. I'll go down to the police station. I'll get both William and Sidney released and bring the police down here myself. You lock yourself in and close all the windows. Now, don't worry. You'll be all right. Nothing's going to happen to you. Can I have my week's money before I go?
0: No, you can't. If I give you that, you'll be off. I won't see you again either. Go on, get down to the police station. Alone. Don't panic, lad. Bolt the door. Window shut? Yes, never get in there. Now, where can I hide? I'll get on the sideboard, I think. No, I'll sit in the chair back to the wall. And I can see everything that's going on. You're not frightened. You're not frightened. Keep saying to yourself, you're not frightened. You're not frightened. After all, it's only one man, me against him. How do I know it's only one man? Might be the whole of Durham. Might be a march down. No. It's one man. One harmless crank. With a gun. I'll reason with him. He'll probably be quite a nice bloke. I'll say, hello, old man, have a drink. What did you say your name was? Tom. Hello, Tom. How are you? Well. Now. What's all this about you wanting to murder me? Here's a ticket for Hancock's half hour. There, you see, I'm not a bad sort of chap, am I? You won't hurt me now, will you? You like me now, don't you? You won't touch me, will you? Who am I kidding? You'll clobber the life out of me. I must not panic. Relax. Don't think about it. Just do something to occupy your mind. Feed the goldfish. That was a funny film you saw last night, wasn't it? Oh. Take hold of yourself. Come on now. Pull yourself together, man. Have a drink. That's better. Oh, it's marvellous what a glass of cream soda can do for one. Oh, dear. I wonder what I'll look like with white hair. Now, sit down quietly. Now, you'll be all right. What's that? Oh, the phone. It's the police station. Hello. Anthony Hancock speaking. Hello? Who's there? Hello? Hello, who is it? Hello? Hello? Who are you? Who is it? Hello? He's hung up. It was him. He knows I'm here now. I've given the game away. If I hadn't answered, he might not have come. I bet he was in that phone box around the corner. He's probably out in the garden by now, coming up the path. Yes, it's him. I can hear him. He's coming to get me. Oh, Mother, I'm sorry I said those things about you. Where are you, Mother? He's coming to get me, Mother. Footsteps have stopped. He's outside the door. I'll bluff him. That's it. I'll bluff him. All right, men, train the machine gun on the door. You 15 men, get ready to pounce on him. Have you got the hand grenades ready, Sergeant? Yes, sir. Corporal?
2: Sir?
0: Tear gas ready?
2: Yes, sir.
0: He's walking into a trap. He doesn't know it.
2: Machine gun crew, you all ready, sir? Ah, sir. Yes, sir. Yes, sir. All right, man, he can't get away. If he's got any sense, he'll go back to Durham while he's still got the chance. Have the battalion of paratroopers arrived yet, Sergeant?
3: They're hidden in the garden, sir.
2: Stand by. And the minute he comes in, let him have it with all guns. I get in, ain't I? Don't come near me. Don't touch me.
4: This is the BBC Light Program. Here is the news. In Durham this morning, the police detained a man accused of sending threatening letters through the post to several public personalities. He pleaded guilty and reserved his defense. East Cheam. Mr. Anthony Hancock, the well-known comedian, this morning went berserk and violently attacked a vacuum cleaner salesman who called... He was detained at East Cheam police station and bail was refused. Friends say he's been overworking lately.
5: Well, sir, this is a very serious position you're in. What do you propose to do about it?
2: There's only one thing I can do, Constable. I shall pop the red, get on the black, and go for the rest of the colours.
5: Very wise.
2: If you'll just push the table up against the cell door, I can just get me cue through the bars. All right, quiet, please. This is a championship match. No talking while the man's in play. Get the triangle ready for the next game. Right, eyes down for a full house. Now, let's see. Prisoners three, Rosses none. Where's the chalk? I'll just chalk up a minute.
6: That was Hancock's Half Hour, starring Tony Hancock with Sidney James, Bill Kerr, Hattie Jakes and Kenneth Williams. Theme and incidental music composed and conducted by Wally Stott. The show written by Alan Simpson and Ray Galton. The program, which was recorded, was produced by Tom Robbins.

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2: Oh, dear, the corks come out.
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4: Don't panic, panic. Distill three gallons of BBC left.
5: Thank a ripple.
6: I ask you folks, what other show provides such original openings? Or, if you disagree, such unoriginal openings?
2: Okay, thank you, Jim. You see?
6: Keeping it going, you know.
2: Thank you, Jim. Yes, thank you. Yes, we mean it, folks. Tonight's going to be tough. You see? Oh! Nipped in the bud. We cover ourselves both. You've been looking?
6: How in there?
2: You see, folks, we cover ourselves both ways. This doesn't make sense anymore, but I'll carry on. You see? We cover ourselves both ways, but the wing gets into the side. Oh, naughty wing. Oh, I still carry on now. It's so much fun. See, now, folks. Now, folks, a simple test of marital fidelity. Bend down, clutch the ankles, and say after me. No, not that. They couldn't last the pace, folks.
6: Good man, Milligan. Now, forward, silly old sellers. Try this Elstree film-type military hat.
7: Is this the hat of the book?
2: Oh, Jim, we're going to do a film, Jim.
7: Yes, lights, cameras, knees, teeth, corsets, action.
6: Hello, folks. Calling folks, folks, folks. Calling folks. We tell you the story of the best-kept secret of the well-known World War II.
7: The story of the film of the Book of the Tram. I was Monty's trouble.

0: 1939, 1940, 1941.
1: Any advance on 41?
2: There was no advance in 41. The war was a veritable stalemate.
1: Was it, Mike?
2: Yes, mate. Yes, indeed, 1941. A fateful year for England and Elstree. You see, the Germans had got wind.
3: Oh!
2: Let me finish.
3: Oh, it ruined a gag.
2: And got wind of a new general.
4: Hear that thrilling sound. British artillery shelling German chickens. Monty had struck.
5: Gesprungtangefühl bis zur Spluche. Verenden das verborgen Sword in Alamein. This could mean curtains for us. It could also mean windows and doors.
4: I know. This General Field Marshal Montgomery must be captured, tortured, and in that order.
3: Oh, you have a plan?
4: Yeah.
3: Oh.
4: I have a plan of the Plinhoff of the Plons of the Plan.
3: But have you the Plons of the Plins or the Plons of the Plons?
4: Curse, I forgot those.
3: Then get on with the Plons.
4: Plin. Plin. Montgomery is always flying backwards and forwards between England.
5: They have planes that fly back of ours.
4: Private Schnurz, I have bad news.
5: Private? I'm a general.
4: That is the bad news.
2: That is the old joke.
4: And we all saw it coming.
3: There, die liebe Herren, don't cry so much. We can't swim, you know.
4: But we are laying the eggs tonight. Gentlemen, this is the plan of the Plin Block.
3: Well, you got the plan of the Plin Block.
4: Gordon Kaplun. Our fighter planes have been ordered to shoot down all planes carrying General Montgomery, played by John Mills and Richard Attenborough.
3: Oh, but supposing that one gets through, played by Anthony Steele?
4: Anthony Steele is a Monty?
3: Yeah.
4: Some casting director has blundered mein Herz.
3: That was on me, mein Herz.
4: Gentlemen, this man wearing a leather wig is Germany's greatest fighter ace, Herr von Schlepper-Eckels.
6: Hello, fellas. Have a good war. Have a good war, fellas. Bang!
3: This
6: is our greatest fighter ace?
4: Yeah.
6: It's going to be a long, hard war.
3: Did I know that I'm not Herr von Schlepper?
7: This, then, was the enigma.
3: Yeah.
7: Who was Eccles?
3: Who was Eccles?
7: The play continues.
3: I continue.
4: Ta.
3: Oh.
2: Knock in German.
4: Come in Chinese.
2: Ta in Siberian.
4: Mashprocha in Yiddish.
2: Bitte schön in Etruscan.
7: Such, then, was the lingual virtuosity of the enemy.
4: Men in Heron, before we go any further, look at this.
3: Oh.
5: That's an understandable Gruffenhaus. This is a new anti-British drinking song.
4: Quick, we must all face England and sing it.

0: spoon. 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
1: What? Runs and meet the minger. This song is a fake. Take its beard off.
2: You're right. Underneath, this song is clean shaven.
3: Clean shaven? What a perfect cue for 16-year-old Max Gallery of Digmatt Mugg.
4: Oh, I'm getting the brakes, you boy. Later.

0: heaven. 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
1: I tell you, the harmonica is a sinful instrument. Give me the King of Sing.
2: The King of Sing? You mean the Kong of Song, Jim.
3: No. He means the King Kong of Sing Song.
2: Oh, no, Jim. He means the King of Ling Long Song of the Hing Song Long.
0: Gentlemen, prepare yourselves for part two. A coward's air raid shelter in London.
4: No wonder I can't go to parties anymore. Switch that air raid off, will you?
5: Pity that air raid was in the top 10.
4: Oh, so you like music, do you? Well, well. Do you happen to know Beethoven's fifth motor car?
5: How does it go?
4: Pow!
5: It's quite beautiful. Much better than Schubert's horse and cart.
4: Yes. Didn't get much of a laugh, but never mind. Well, now, British High Command have decided to deceive the boss by creating a double for Monty's body.
2: But supposing, I said, that's supposing, man. Supposing Monty's dribble is killed and run over by an armored German tram. Tell me about that, man.
3: Then we create a Monty's treble.
4: And what if the treble is struck down by a plague of German knee zeppelins?
3: To solve the problem, we must ask the statistician royal exactly how many Monty's

0: we need. So, over to this.
1: Yeah. I think this bed's had it, Min.
2: You're right, Henry. It's going home.
1: Doesn't it live here anymore, then?
2: Not better go. Oh.
1: Was that you, Min?
2: No. It was the bed striking one. Oh, dear. Oh, dear. Good night, Henry.
1: Good night, Min.
2: There's somebody laughing outside the bedroom door.
1: It's that lodger. We must get rid of him, Min.
2: Did you take your male hormone pills?
1: Yes.
2: No.
1: Yes. They give me the strength to go to sleep, Min.
2: Yes, I know. Come in.
0: Oh, Simon's in a bunch.
1: How dare you ride a naked horse into our bedchamber?
0: Don't worry. This horse is a nudist.
2: I don't care. Get some clothes on him.
0: Never. I refuse to ride a clothes horse. Take it out, folks. You won't be long now.
2: The good one's there.
0: Now, Mr. Crump, have you got the statistics?
1: Very badly,
0: sir. Oh, dear. Let me see.
2: Don't look, Henry. Don't look.
0: Dead, so.
2: Oh.
0: We need 40,000 Monty's doubles, eh? We'll have to form regiments. We'll start with Ray Ellington, who always receives the brandy. Good luck, lad. Good luck.
3: Monday, thinking over Sunday, that's the day when I'm with you. I cry over

0: I'm happy all day Sunday. That's the day that I'm with you. Oh, Monday, Sunday, Monday. That's the day when I'm with you.
1: Part 4, The Germans Become Suspicious.
2: Gentlemen, this is part 4, and we have just become suspicious.
3: Yeah, I have just opened this 3-ounce tin of suspicion.
4: It tastes very suspicious.
3: Then our suspicions are well founded. Last night, Gentleman Comrade was seen talking to a voluptuous woman in the Edgware Road. And at the same time, he was seen talking to an exotic woman in Cairo. A second later, we were seen talking to a ravishing blonde in Barcelona. Gentlemen, who were these men?
5: Who were those women?
6: Who do you think you're hitting?
4: You!
6: You're right the first time.
5: But they don't. They weren't it in me, folks. They weren't it in me.
2: This was the enigma.
5: Enigma.
2: Who was Echo?
5: Who was Echo?
3: Yeah, now listen. It is obvious that the enemy are using doubles. To find the original, we must get the plans of an original General Fred Montgomery.
7: In love with an ultraman!
8: Yes, it's very good, but entirely out of place, dear. Very good.
2: But now to assume my part as an MI5 officer in MI5.
6: Yes, Jim, secrecy is essential.
7: Essential!
6: We know that the Germans are squatting on this floor. What's that?
4: Three, two, one, and then two knocks. I wonder what it means.
7: It means I want to come in, you twin. Message for you. I will read it. From Mrs. Gladys Range, 45 Sebastopol Terrace Council. Sir, reference to room you had here during the Panamum season. Well, we know what it is. We know who done it. But for heaven's sake, tell us where it is.
2: Next joke, please. Now, what's in the teapot?
7: A man. He says he wants to see you.
2: Come on up.
6: Just a minute. I'm just paying off the taxi.
8: Hello,
6: Neddy.
2: Now, sir, will you explain why you're hiding in a teapot?
6: I don't like coffee.
2: Let's try the second version of that gag, eh?
6: Read better.
2: Now, sir, will you explain why you're hiding in a teapot?
6: I had a date with a tea bag.
2: Two for the price of one, folks, and a guaranteed free from government.
3: Ned, let me explain this tangled pastiche. This cream-colored wreck is none other than General Stone Moriarty, leader of the Free French Women.
2: Any free samples?
3: Down, boy, down. We are secret agents working undercover because of Red.
2: Have you any means of identification?
3: Yes. I have two small warts.
2: I'm afraid I must ask to see them.
3: There's no need to. Here is a full-scale drawing of them, showing the dual carriageway leading south to my knees.
2: Yes? Yes, these warts appear to be in order. Now then...
7: Now, come. I get nothing cutting my parts down. How could I say to home? I didn't want to come...
2: No, gentlemen. I want to explain what we're trying to do.
7: Well, I come here at all.
2: Now, in the front...
7: So now, can I have a lot of say this week?
2: As I was saying, gentlemen.
7: Mama's away groaning. I never had nothing to say.
2: If you've got a grudge, I'll put it, man.
7: That's a hat. I got nothing to say. You get all the acting parts. I don't know why. I'll sing that rotten show of yours at Upper Legend. You twit! Look, you've torn the legs off my shirt!
4: Legs?
7: Well, my shirts are made from Mum's old drawers.
4: Fool, on the BBC, the word drawers is verboten.
7: All right, then my shirts are made from Mum's old verboten. Oh, my crap.
6: Get another item. And now, Neddy, have you got the plans of the original Montgomery?
4: I'm sorry, they're at the secret military laundry.
3: Oh. Then have you any idea of his future movements?
4: Yes, we have. We have a marble statue of him. But you need written permission to see it.
6: There. There's a chit.
4: Wait. The ink is still wet.
6: Yes, it's been raining.
4: I see.
6: Yeah.
4: Please allow one Moriarty to see statue of Montgomery's future movement. Signed, General Heltis Baird. Who's General Heltis Baird?
3: Mine is. It's been bad for years.
4: Gentlemen, I'm not satisfied with the sound of your jokes. They have a Teutonic ring. R-I-N-G pronounced.
3: Ah, Lydia. Remember our blue German blood.
4: As they spoke, I noticed that both the Birmingham Iron Crosses had been made in Germany.
3: Yes. Hands up, Neddy. Up, down, up, down, up, down, up. When we take prisoners, we'd like them fit, Neddy. Moriarty,
6: Edna.
3: Destroy that statue of Monty's future movements. The war is ours. Edna.
4: Don't be disheartened, listeners. That statue of Montgomery's movements was, in fact, only a statue of John Mills and Richard Attenborough's future movements. We British aren't stupid, you know.
7: Yes, sir, you're a lot of twits, that's what you are. Look at my verbotons, all torn. I can't go out with birds like this, can I?
9: That night, 1,000 guns of the 8th Army thundered out their challenge.
7: Bang!
9: All night the battle raged. The Germans counterattacked, singing rude songs.
3: There was an old lady reading. The fire.
9: Thank you. At Montgomery's Doubles HQ. His ever-ready staff slept at the alert.

0: That's done him a power of good. It's a lie!
1: Open up! Open up this 4-ounce tin of Bloodlock.
0: Here's the tin opener. Open it yourself.
1: There you go. Now, hurry. The battle started an hour ago.
0: Last, we shall miss the first part. I shall have to hurry.
1: To the mind of the Messenger and Thursday!
2: Whoa, whoa, whoa.
1: It's a man galloping on a bicycle.
2: Oh, whoa. Out of my mind. I'm on an urgent secret mission.
1: What?
2: I'm deserting. Whoa. It's not me deserting, folks. It's Stuart of Milk on Mills and Attenborough.
0: Who then was Eccles?
3: By dawn, the Germans had been routed. Victory was ours, and the English army went mad with joy.
0: We had awfully nice weather, but...
1: Yeah, military, okay?
0: Come on. Long one. Stop this orgy, do you hear? I bring bad news and the payoff.
4: The engine's running.
0: That battle of Alamein we won was a fake. It was Alamein's double played by Eccles.
2: Oh, that's who that was.
3: And on that note, we end this week's show. I believe there's quite a good bus service from here, so good night. Among the sheep in this recorded goon show were Wally Stott and his orchestra, Max Geldray, the Railington Quartet, Harry Secombe, Peter Sellers, and Spike Milligan, who writes it. Those who were fleeced were Wally's screen stage announcer and producer John Browell, who often wishes he could...

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6: My lords, ladies and gentlemen, a jousting tournament between Sir Loxley Belvedere and Sir Lancelot Knit. 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
7: Oh! Oh! 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Honestly, I'm getting fed up with it.
8: From Tender is the Night. 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
9: However, for the more tolerant listener, here is a sort of radio show which is beyond our ken. Among those taking part are Miss Animosity, Lady Barbara Birdlover.
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9: 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And, of course, Mr. Kenneth Hall, the man of whom a famous impresario once said,
11: "Don't call us, we'll call you."
9: Ladies and gentlemen, Kenneth Hall.
12: Welcome once again to Beyond Our Ken. Well, let me tell you some of the things that have happened since we last met. On Monday, I went down to Bisley for the Large Boar and Small Arms Championship, which I'm happy to say I won, being unanimously judged the biggest boar with the smallest arms. Wednesday, I popped into the cinema to see a film called Success Came to Mrs. Ramfleet. All-male cast, actually. Mrs. Ramfleet was only there by implication, by innuendo. It's a case of innuendo and out the other, I suppose. However, on Thursday, I stayed at home and washed my hair. I gave it a shampoo. I couldn't get a real poo. Afterwards, I set it with a new miracle spray marketed by Max Rubinley. And now I know their slogan is accurate when it says, "It comes out a treat." Well, on Friday, I just got my head stuck into a good book. It's a good way of keeping your place if you've mislaid your bookmark. When the doorbell went, it's a shocking neighborhood. It's the third time it's gone this month. I went to answer the door and... Yes, what is it, Sonny?
13: Good morning, Mr. Horn.
12: Oh, it's the local scoutmaster. Now, what can I do for you? You're not going to ask me to join again, I hope.
13: Oh, no, nothing like that, Mr. Horn. We're collecting jumble for our scout hut.
12: Oh, very commendable.
13: It's not an easy job collecting jumble, Mr. Horn, but, well, you've got a kind face.
12: Yes, but I need that. Well, now, come in Stand for a minute and we'll see if we can find anything. What sort of things do you want?
13: Oh, anything that's old and of no further use. How about that suit you're wearing?
12: Do you mind? Look, you might be able to use some of my old knick-knacks.
13: Oh. Just so long as you don't need them for dusters.
12: Come into the lounge, will you? Well, now, let me think what I've got that I don't want. So, I know. There is a gramophone, if it's any good. It's rather ancient.
13: Oh, one of those. I bet it's got an old horn attached.
12: Yes, I was pretty fond of it. Still, you're welcome. I might have a few books I could let you have over here in the bookcase.
13: Ooh, this is interesting. The Scarlet Woman of Saffron Walden. Lolita, Lady Chatterley.
12: I say, put my address book down. Is Jane Eyre any good to you?
13: No, thanks. I've already got my eye on Brown Owl.
12: Oh, Brown Owl, eh? What does she think?
13: She doesn't give a hoot.
12: Well, never mind. Be prepared and all that.
13: Yes, she was. Mr. Horn, that's a very lovely set of Dickens you have there.
12: Yes, and very valuable to me, I'm afraid.
13: Oh, pity. I'm sure we could do something with them.
12: Well, it's a good idea, and I'm sure we could do something with them, too.
13: What do you mean?
12: Hang on, and you'll find out.
9: In a new series of Sketches by Bock, we come up with a very freely adapted version of the Pickwick Papers as we present... Take Your Pickwick. Or Beyond Our Dickensian. Well, first let us meet that renowned gentleman who founded the Pickwick Club and then promptly lost it again, Mr. Samuel Pickwick.
12: That's me, and it's quite ridiculous, really, to have cast me in this role. I mean, Mr. Pickwick was something of a comical character with a rather portly figure, very little hair, and my name is Pickwick.
9: Now for the members of the club. Mr. Augustus Snodgrass, a gentleman of literary endeavour.
14: True, true. The slightest provocation, I whip out my quill and pen a poem. Only this morning I wrote a masterpiece.
9: Can we see it?
14: Yes, of course. It's on a wall in Rochester.
9: Next, a gentleman with quite a different leaning, Mr. Tracy Tupman, a man of great ardour, a man notorious with the ladies.
15: I make no bones about it. I'm looking for someone to love.
9: Finally, Mr. Nathaniel Winkle, a sportsman of the highest caliber.
16: Last weekend, I was out with a shoot and bagged two pheasants and a blonde, what you might call a brace and bit.
9: These, then, are the Pickwickians. And so to our story. The scene, a country road outside London. And along it comes a stagecoach.
14: Ah, beautiful day to be sure. Such fun riding on the roof of the coach. A glorious view of the sweeping countryside.
16: Yes, I just love the rolling downs.
15: So do I. It's the climbing up agains that get me.
12: Look over there in the field. There's a group of farm workers. Hello there.
14: Do sit down, Pickwick. No standing on top, if you don't mind. And for goodness sake, stop waving your umbrella handle over your head like that. Makes us look like a trolley bus. That's long before our time.
16: I'm hungry. Are we nearly at the Bull Inn?
12: Yes, just at the bottom of the hill. Now, hurry, please, coachman.
17: Very good, sir. Gee up.
15: That's the best crack in the show.
12: All right, gentlemen, down you come.
18: Good day, gentlemen.
12: Ah, the old Bull Inn, I presume?
18: No, sir, he had to go to London.
16: We are weary travellers, good woman. We require food and drink.
18: Well, I don't know. I mean, you know, 'tis 2:05.
11: See, it happened even in those days.
15: Leave this to me. My good woman.
18: I'm not your good woman.
15: Well, we can soon alter that. What's your name, my beautiful pink-cheeked, golden-haired, dimple-chinned one?
18: Agatha Clunchbucket.
15: What a lovely name. soon as I set eyes on you, I said to myself, there's an Agatha Clunch bucket if ever I saw one. Now, my pretty one, could you not, in the goodness of your heart and the fullness of your... What about some grub?
18: Well, then, all right, sirs. Come on in.
12: Well done, Tupman. A drink for all my friends.
16: And cold.
12: Well, come inside and we'll all toast you.
14: I say it is crowded in here today. No wonder. Look who's appearing in lunchtime cap.
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Chapter 2, A Musical Evening at Dingley Dell, in which we encounter Dr. Wardle and his daughter Rachel. We hear something of Tracy Tupman's amorous adventures. We are treated to Snodgrass's lyrical endeavors, and we do a few terrible jokes as well. To Dingley Dell, then.

0: Delightful, delightful. And a vote of thanks to the Arnica Duckworthy String Quartet. Not only for the pleasant music, but for providing their own string. Well, Pickwick, enjoying our little soiree?
1: Splendid, Dr. Wardle.
0: And the food as well, I hope?
1: Indeed, I was just thinking it's more a soiree with a binge on top.
0: Yes, I wish I hadn't asked now. Here comes my daughter, Rachel, and what's that she's got on a silver tray?
2: Your meal, Papa.
3: Of course he is. How else could he be your Papa?
0: By the way, Rachel, these are the Pickwickians. My daughter.
4: I don't think I've had the pleasure.
2: The night is still young.
4: Mr. Tracy Tupperman, at your service. And this is Augustus Snodgrass.
3: Enchanted. Such beauty. In a moment I may sit on a lighted candle and wax poetical.
2: I am sure there are no ends to your talents. And, Mr. Pickwick, of course, we have met before at a party, was it not?
1: Yes, but only briefly. I spent most of the evening in the conservatory with Alice Fitzwarren. Forget whose party it was.
2: Bob Sawyer.
1: He shouldn't have been looking. Now, Miss Wardle, why don't you sing something for us?
2: Sing? Oh, I couldn't. I haven't got a very good ear.
1: Surely you don't sing with your ears.
2: What a rare knit you are, Mr. Pickwick.
4: Wits. She was right the first time. My dear Wardle, come over here. Sit away from the others. Now perhaps I can voice my thoughts.
2: Not on the BBC, you can't.
0: Come on, everyone. There's a lot more musical enjoyment for all. Mrs. Fastwater has managed to smuggle in her harp beneath her bustle.
3: A harp? So that's what it is. I thought it was one of those things for slicing hard-boiled eggs.
0: Also, I mention, we have a very talented young man with us this evening, and he is most anxious to meet you, Pickwickians.
2: That is he, over there in the corner.
1: Now, wait a minute, I recognize him. Snodgrass, Tupman, quickly, let's all get out of here.
3: What's the matter, Pickwick?
4: You've gone absolutely white. What is it?
0: Yes, Pickwick, I think we deserve some explanation for your leaving like this.
1: The cherished traditions of our club are at stake. I will not have my precious Pickwick papers messed about with.
4: Oh, what do you mean?
1: Don't you realize who that young man is?
4: No, who?
1: It's Lionel Bart. And now here to do the Oliver Twist, the Fraser Hayes Ball.

0: And so to the Kenneth Horne documentary feature, Hornorama. Yes, once again, Kenneth Horne and his team of investigators bring you a factual report on topics of immediate interest. And this week we present a close-up on transport.
1: Is it going downhill? Now, first of all, let's have a word with this gentleman. Are you a motorist, sir?
2: Oh, yes, most certainly. Of course, the traffic situation is fast approaching desperation point in several places.
1: Yes, now, what sort of a car do you have?
2: I am the proud possessor of a Stanley Birkinshaw Special. It's a super little sports model with disc brakes, synchro mesh, four-speed gearbox, instant acceleration, independent suspension, shock absorbers, and lots of special gadgets to suit my requirements exclusively.
1: Special gadgets, such as?
2: Such as, sir, I am the sole possessor of a sports car with windscreen wipers on the inside.
1: Very practical, I'm sure. Now we're privileged to meet a remarkable old gentleman. How do you do, sir?
3: I'm doing all right at the moment. Thank you, sir, too.
1: Now, sir, I believe you've always been associated with transport in some way or another.
3: That's very true, yes. One time, many years ago, I used to be a taxi driver, but I turned it in.
1: Oh, why was that?
3: Well, I couldn't stand people talking behind my back.
1: What did you turn to?
3: I fulfilled a lifelong ambition and became an engine driver. I started in a small way on a miniature railway and worked my way up to the big train.
1: And you were happy with the railway?
3: Oh, yes. Oh, I loved it. Oh, puffing away up the north, the coal blazing, a whistle blowing, and a tender behind. Oh, it was exciting.
1: Have you any unusual experiences you can tell us about?
3: Oh, it's funny you should mention that, yes. The most recent was a few weeks ago, sir. It was all a big mistake. I got shunted into a siding, you see. Yes. And we was there for a fortnight before we managed to get out.
1: Missing for a fortnight,
3: yes.
1: Eh? Yes, well, there must have been trouble with British Railways when you got back.
3: Oh, no, they just thought we was running late.
1: Of the many forms of transport, there's no doubt that in this modern day and age, flying has become as routine as rail or road travel. But let's always spare a thought for those who have yet to make their first flights.
4: Hello, Rodney.
5: Hello, Charles.
4: I wish you'd never talked me into this holiday. Now we're actually in the plane. I'm petrified.
5: Rodney, don't be silly. There's nothing to worry about.
4: It's all right for you. You've flown before.
5: No. Be honest, Roddykins. You didn't even nearly take off, did you?
4: Didn't I? Oh, my tummy felt it all right. And another thing, my ear's gone all funny.
5: Oh, that's nothing. Here, have a boiled sweet.
4: Oh, thanks. Which ear do I put it in?
5: You are absolutely impossible.
4: Well, look at me, shaking up a leaf. Here, supposing the pilot makes a mistake and we all land. We all land.
5: You're off again, aren't you? Oh. Well, why don't you try and get hold of yourself? These pilots are the most experienced, well-trained men in the world.
6: Attention, please. Attention, please.
4: What happened?
5: Nothing, silly. It's the usual procedure. The pilot himself is going to have a word with us.
4: He's not going to leave the wheel?
5: Be a good Roddy and just sit tight and listen to his friendly, comforting, and confident words.
6: Ladies and gentlemen, here is your pilot.
1: Good evening, and I'm pleased to welcome you aboard. Finally, we turn to our panel of experts in Hornorama who are waiting to discuss a random question on this week's topic. Top of the table, the weirdie with the beardie, Ralph Hobbitson.
7: Good evening. On the brush, on the brush, with the brush, on the brush, with the brush.
1: Well, what does all that mean?
7: Nothing. I'm just clearing my throat.
1: Next, a truly dynamic personality, if I ever saw one, which I haven't. So he isn't. Recording star Ricky Libby.
8: Hello, Nat. I'm happy that the kids seem to like the flip side of my latest. Nick a negative for Nelly.
1: Now, once again, here she is, the broth of a girl, Fanny Haddock.
9: Hello there. And to all those of you who suffer from indigestion, may I just say one word. Granted.
1: Lastly, our farming friend with the harrowing experiences, Arthur Fallowfield.
10: Well, you know, the other evening I popped into our local institute and it happened to be ladies' night. Well, I must say I never had so much fun without laughing. I don't mind.
1: Yes, thank you very much. So to this week's question on transport, which comes from?
11: Basil Burtington Bohr.
1: Ah, now, wait a minute. Yes, yes, yes. Aren't you from the family of racing drivers who are always having accidents?
11: Is that right? Yes, I'm one of the crashing boys.
1: Oh, I see.
11: And I should like to ask the team whether they can suggest any way of solving Britain's traffic problem.
1: Solving it. Thank you, sir, very much indeed. All right, Ralph Hobartson.
12: Well, I don't know, really. I mean, one has one's own personal ways of beating the traffic jams. For instance, I always go through the towns to avoid the bypasses.
1: Yes, thank you. Well, I'm sure the Minister of Transport realizes the importance of being earnest.
13: Yeah, well...
14: I do too.
1: Ricky Livid, what do you mean?
14: Well, Mary, that's my real name, you know. Ernest. Ernie Sludgeworthy. Of course, I wouldn't have got nowhere in the hit parade with a name like that, so my recording company suggested a few names for me.
1: Yes, I'm sure they did.
14: I mean, still, eventually, like, we got around to Ricky Livid. Of course, I still talk like Ernie Sludgeworthy, but I sing like Ricky Livid.
1: Yes. All very interesting. But what about the traffic problem?
14: Well, I can't help you there very much because I'm going to be adding to it shortly myself. Learning to drive and all that jazz.
1: Oh. Well, how do you like driving?
14: Well, some of it I don't dig like, but all that gear changing and giving signals and that. But on the other hand, some of it is going to be all right.
1: Such as?
14: Well, I like the backing.
1: Now then, Fanny Haddock.
9: Well, Johnny and I travel about quite a bit, giving demonstrations and that sort of thing, and we have found the answer. Oh, yes, indeed, we have found the answer. A tandem bicycle. Oh, yes, it's just the thing. Of course, it does have its disadvantages. We were taking food with us the other day, and the back wheel suddenly buckled. Oh, my dear, my fault entirely. My dumplings were too heavy.
1: All right, let's hear from you, Arthur Fallow.
10: Well, I think the answer lies in the soil. Go underground. That's the only way. Never mind your flyovers and your roundabouts and switchbacks. Get underground. I mean, moles do it. Voles do it. Even wiggly worms in their holes. So let's do it. Let's go underground. I mean, let's have big tunnels. Long, dark tunnels. And when I get in there...
1: Yes, thank you. Well, we've reached the end of the road for this week. This is Kenneth Horne saying goodbye for now and leaving you with this thought from a listener in Godalming. Is ingenuity an annual payment to a red engine? Cheerio.
0: Listening to What I've Just Missed, Beyond Our Ken, a sort of recorded radio show in which you heard Kenneth Horne, not to mention Kenneth Williams, Hugh Paddock, Betty Marsden, Bill Pertwee, the Fraser Hayes Four, Eileen Gourlay, and the BBC Variety Orchestra conducted by Paul Finlay. Eric Merriman wrote the script, and the show is produced by John Simmons.

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0: aftershave with After Effects.
1: Once upon a time there was an engineer.
2: Choo-choo Charlie was his name, we hear.
1: He had an engine and he sure had fun. He used good and plenty candy to make his train run.
3: Charlie says, love my good and plenty. Charlie says, really rings the bell. Charlie says, love my good and plenty. Don't know any other candy that I love so well.
4: Well, come in, Smithers. What is it? Speak up, boy. Orange juice.
5: No, sir. New Kellogg's Rise and Shine.
4: Hey, finish.
5: And look at this, sir.
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4: Thank you, Governor. 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Thank you.
6: 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Now tastes as good as orange juice.

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5: In Top of the Pops tonight, you will be able to hear Val Dunican singing O Rafferty's Pig. 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
6: On Tuesday evening, there'll be another pop program especially designed for the over 70s called Gadzooks, It's All Happened.
7: And finally, football. The match of the week on Saturday is between two teams of prisoners, Chelmsford Jail and Chelsea.
4: But meanwhile, for those of you who are more easily pleased, here's 30 minutes of squalid and macabre horseplay as we take you round the hall. The story so far. Hairy, tattooed Lascar Stoker Betty Marsden had shipped out of Liverpool aboard a leaky old tramp played by Hugh Paddock in Waterway. Peering into a tar-bottomed lifeboat, played by tar-bottomed Bill Pertwee, she finds lovely tussle ragamuffin Kenneth Williams, she of the dimpled nose and freckled teeth. "At last I've found you, Rachel," he cried, as he pressed her firmly and tenderly between the pages of his stamp album, while the kindly old moon peeped out from behind a cloud and beamed down on the lovers as if to say,
8: "My name's Kenneth Horse." Hello and welcome to Round the Horn. That was, of course, Douglas Smith, company director of No Fixed Abode, who appears by permission of the all-night chemists in Piccadilly. Well, to start off, now, here are the answers to last week's quiz. Question one, the great lovers of history. Well, the answers were, of course, Antony and Cleopatra, Troilus and Cressida, and Andy Pandy and Luby Lou. Question two, the geography question. Well, the three hills that we asked you to find were Richmond, Primrose, and Fanny. Most of you got your Richmond. Some of you got your Primrose. Once again, we come to the spot in the show where we invite minorities to come forth and air their views. And this week we have with us in the studio a small group who claim to be an autonomous kingdom within Great Britain. Now, standing next to me is their leader, Mr...
9: Grant Fattock. J. Pease Mould, Grant Fattock. King Grant Fattock the Fourth of Pease Mouldia.
8: Yes. The Fourth?
9: Yes, and also the First, Second, and the Third. It's just my whim.
8: Your whim,
9: my
8: I
9: whim.
8: See. Yes,
9: now... I have
8: a... Yes. Where actually is Pease Mouldia?
9: It's railway side in Zoxton. It's environs, viz. Scroggs Alley, and as far as Batmold Street is the pub. About 200 square yards in all. That is my dominion.
8: Well, now, what gives you the idea that you are king of this particular area?
9: It came unto me in a vision.
8: Oh! A vision, you say?
9: Yes, I get them mainly of a Friday after the pubs. Generally, they consist of snakes and giant alligators and that class of thing. But on this occasion, it was an ethereal figure, and it said, "Go forth, Grant Fattock." My child.
8: Child.
9: Yes, and claim the throne, he said, of Pease Mouldia. Thus spake the voice, so I done it next morning.
8: And now you claim to be the king. How many loyal subjects do you have?
9: Well, including my wife and myself, two. This gracious lady who stands beside me is in fact my dearly beloved queen. Give him the royal salutation, Buttercup.
10: Hello, cheeky face!
9: Yes. very regal, that is. But you'll have to forgive her. She's a commoner. She's as common as muck she is. Yes, I married beneath myself.
2: That's nice talk for a king. Fine king you are, sitting on the throne all day making proclamations.
8: Now, could you tell me more about this kingdom of Peace Mulby? I mean, are you officially recognised by the British government?
9: No, we're not. Now it's what gets up our nose, doesn't it? They haven't even sent us Patrick Gordon Walker.
8: Well, I've got several questions I'd like to ask you.
9: I'm sorry, the audience is over. My gracious lady and I must away to our royal palace at number 3 railway sidings. You see, today's the day we're holding a royal tea party in the backyard. It's a social occasion of the year for us.
2: So my husband and I have to nip off before the chip shop closes.
9: It's all go when you're a king.
2: Come on, get it on.

0: I sat back in my chair and put my lean, bronzed legs up on the ottoman.
1: Oh, master, what for you're putting your lean, bronzed legs?
0: Oh, sorry, Ataturk. Hello, Dusty Springfield speaking.
2: It's all right, Horn. You can drop the disguise. It's Haverstrap here. I've got brown Horrocks for you.
0: Well, I don't want them.
2: No. Colonel Brown Horrocks, intelligence. He wants to have a word with you.
3: Horn.
0: Brown Horrocks.
3: Something terrible has happened. Get over here immediately.
0: Yes, sir. I had a feeling there was trouble, big trouble. I slipped on my bulletproof comms with the secret apartment. Then I donned the cheese cutter cap, which I always wear when I'm cutting cheese. Then I put on a gramophone record of a taxi drawing up. I leapt onto the turntable and was whisked away to Whitehall.
3: Oh, there you are, Horn.
0: Yes, here I am, Brown Horrocks. What's wrong?
3: Let me play you this tape. It was recorded last week on the BBC Light program. I think you might find it interesting.
4: This week, her girl comes to you from a tripe skeining factory in Little Hampton. Hello, Little Hampton.
5: Hello, little friend.
4: Standing beside me, I have a dear old lady who's... I beg your pardon. A dear old...
3: Well, what do you make of that?
0: The most curious. It sounded almost as if he'd... as if he'd turned into a dog.
3: Precisely. Suddenly, for no apparent reason, he started barking and scampering around the state on all fours. Bit Mabel savagely in the ankle. Disgraced himself with Harry Hudson. To all intents and purposes, he had become a Yorkshire Terrier. Not physically, of course, but in every other respect.
0: Strange.
3: Yes, we thought it might just be overwork or something, but it's been happening all over the place. Several well-known people have been affected in a similar way. Listen to this tape. We took this off TV.
2: Well, Janet, and where's Dr. Finlay?
6: Well, Dr. Cameron, he's away out on his rounds. He's attending to old Mr. McWhirter's...
2: I beg your pardon, Janet.
6: Oh, I'm sorry, Dr. Cameron. I just said... Oh, dear.
3: Very sad. And after that, she just ran about the studio, flapping her arms and clucking like a chicken. And then she flew up into the light bracket and refused to come down.
0: What do you think's causing it?
3: We don't know, but it's becoming widespread. I mean, listen to this. John Arlott.
7: And Truman turns to the umpire with that characteristic gesture we all know so well. Walks back from the wicket, rubbing the ball on his trousers. Starts his run up and... and Dexter goes back and plays a shot on his...
3: And there you are. Thinks he's a cow. Behaves like a cow. But otherwise...
0: perfectly normal.
3: Oh, yes. He gives a good 4 pints a day. Really is most alarming. Look, we've had reports from all over. Ted Moat tried to enter himself for the 3:30 at Newbury.
0: Good heavens. What happened?
3: Came first. Fortunately, I had him in a cross double with Elmer Kogan. But as you can see, the whole thing is deadly serious. Why should all these celebrities suddenly assume the characteristics of animals? We suspect they are being got at, and it's up to you to find out how and to stop it.
0: Brown Horrocks pursed his lips and threw me a meaning glance. I caught it deftly, balanced it on the end of my nose, and slipped it into my top pocket to smoke after dinner. I had a feeling that the inscrutable, devilish mastermind, Dr. 2N Ginsberg, was behind this.
8: 3 days later, the elegant figure of master spy Kenneth Horn could be seen passing coolly through the streets of Hong Kong.
0: Excuse me, passing coolly. Could you direct me to the secret lair of Dr. 2N Ginsberg?
9: Ah, sir. I don't know about you. I don't know what I'm about to hear.

0: Oh, Tayo, Tamayana, which roughly translated means honorable sliplighters too lazy to think of funny reply. Secret lair of Dr. Choen Ginsburg, just a class lord. Thank you.
1: I thanked him, shook him warmly by the throat, and pushed him reflectively into the harbor. Then I headed for Ginsburg's lair.
2: Come in. Ah, so, Mr. Horn, I have been expecting you for 3 pages.
1: I'm sorry, I got held up by the laugh.
2: You surprise me. Would you care for tea? Bring us tea, Lotus Blossom. The delicate Lap Sung Su Shou blend, as drunk by generations of mandarins, and let it be served in the delicate priceless porcelain of the Ming Dynasty. And let's have some ginger biscuits, too. All right. Have you got that, Lotus Blossom?
3: You got that. 2 teas and a portion of biscuit.
2: Thank you, Lotus Blossom.
1: Lotus Blossom.
2: Yes, but that's her problem. What do I owe the honor of your visit?
1: Well, I've cottoned on to your little game, you inscrutable devil. Uh-huh. You've been luring famous personalities into your Harley Street clinic.
2: Ah!
1: Uh-huh. And whilst pretending to give them a routine checkup, you've been injecting them with animal hormones.
2: Ah! Uh-huh. It's true. I am going to take over the whole world and turn all human beings into animals.
1: But why?
2: A man's got to have a hobby, hasn't he? Besides, I bear a grudge against the BBC.
1: Well, so do we all, but we don't go about it that way.
3: Here's your teas. We run out of bickies, so I brought you a bit of slab cake.
2: Thank you, Lotus Blossom. Mr. Horn, you require entertainment? Let us blossom more skilled in arts of geisha. Singing, dancing, conversation, playing upon stringed instruments. And was once scrum half for Wakefield Trinity.
3: Would you like to sample one of my fars and delights?
1: Well, no thanks, I'm trying to give it up. I'll just have a cup of tea, I think. Well, cheers, inscrutable Dr. Ginsburg.
2: Bottoms up, inscrutable Horn.
1: I took a sip of tea. It was drugged. I stood lurched towards the grinning face of my adversary. But then, all at once, I felt myself start to reel. Hey! When I came to, I was strapped to a slab in the doctor's laboratory. Suspended by a hair above me was a razor-sharp scimitar. An alligator snapped about my ankles. The walls and ceiling were slowly closing in on me. Through a grating in the floor seeped poison gas. And as that wasn't bad enough, my corn was throbbing. How was I going to escape? I was desperate. Then suddenly it came to me in a flash. There was only one man who could save me now. Smith?
4: Yes, sir?
1: Announce me out of this.
4: Very well, sir. With a light bound, Horn regained his freedom.
1: Thank you. Thank you. I'll do the same for you one day.
2: So, Horn, you have escaped me this time, but you haven't heard the last of Dr. Choen Ginsburg, M.A., failed goodbye.
1: And with that, he squeezed through a hole in the plot, scampered up Edwin Braden's leg and hid in his moustache. Well, for all we know, he might still be. Nobody really cares to look for fear of what they might find. Unfortunately, it was too late to undo the doctor's fiendish work. And so, until the drug wears off, Have a Go will be coming to you from the Battersea Dog's Home. And And here now, to add insult to injury, are the Fraser Hayes Four to sing a track from their new LP, Clap Hands, Here Comes Archbishop Makarios. The Fraser Hayes Four.

0: And now, trends. Again, we come to the part of the show for the trendy young moderns, especially designed for the hip, as opposed to the rest of the show, which is mainly below the belt. Now, first, fashion.
1: Norman Hartnell has done something terribly cheeky in Shantung.
2: Many times, many times.
0: What else is new on the fashion scene?
3: Mary Quant has pulled it off again.
0: Oh.
3: But fortunately, she was able to sew it back on at once. Last week, she absolutely amazed foreign buyers with the ingenious thing she did with ostrich feather.
0: Yeah. It's like knitting a garage, I suppose. Now, trends in music. Folk singing is back. And in the studio tonight, we have that doyen of folk singers, Rambling Sid Rumpo. Now, Mr. Rumpo. Mr. Rumpo, why do they call you Rambling?
4: Because I ramble. I live a vagabond life, gypsying up and down the highways and byways. Free as the wind, a mossy bank be my couch, a blackthorn tree be my coverlid, and a hedgehog be the pillow where I rest my weary head. Ah, lackaday, roo, chirrup, chirrup.
0: I beg your pardon.
4: Oh, nothing. I'm just being colourful. That's expected of you when you're in the folk song racket.
0: You just wander around the countryside picking up old folk songs.
4: Aye, really? Among other things.
0: Yeah.
4: Chirrup, chirrup, and dang me down a doodle-o. I'll sing you a song if you like. This should be an old Hebridean groat-wordling song. So called because it's sung by the old women of they parts as they crouch on their lummock stools, a wordling of their groats. I'll just tune in me guitar. Right, right. One, two, and away we go. With a feel-dilly reel and a bang on your bangle, my frula bid daily and dangle me doodle.
0: It's very catchy, isn't it? It's called mouth music, isn't it?
4: By some. Others call it quite the reverse. Here's a folk song you'll like. It's only ever sung at the Norfolk Shreve Pickintory. And all the villagers leap about the grummet pole and pick their shreves. Nasty habit, if you ask. But it has produced a great deal of folklore and complaints from the Norfolk Constabulary. It goes like this. Oh, who's first nerdling with a grommet man with a merry-down, derry-down, boodle-um day? To which the village maidens reply, oh, I will snoodle with a grommet man with a ho-trub fiddle-dum day. A ho-dum fiddle-dum diddle-o-day and a roll-pop stickle-back center pod day.
0: Yes, that's very interesting. What do the words mean?
4: Oh, I don't know. I make them up as I go along.
0: Well, thank you very much indeed, Rambling Sid Rumpo. And if you should be rambling past our studio again in the near future, don't hesitate. Keep rambling. Now, finally, trends in the home. The other week I saw an advert in a magazine which read, why not brighten up your home? Our interior decor experts will advise you. So I rang up this firm. It's called Fabe Homes. And anyway, the next morning at about 7 o'clock, I was woken up by the doorbell ringing. Coming, coming.
5: Oh, hello, I'm Julian. This is my friend Sam.
6: Hello, we're Fabe Homes. That is, we're actually filling in as interior decorator between acting engaged. But then it's slack lately,
5: oh,
6: isn't
5: very.
6: It?
5: It's
6: slack, you see. I did a commercial last week, the one where they say treadmill's stout is a man's drink. And then I come trolling in, dragged up as a navvy. Sort of smack me lips over the filthy stuff.
5: And I'm in the razor blade advert. I'm the one who prefers.
4: This is part lovely.
0: Yes, well, it's up to you, of course. What I say is chacun son. Look, you'd better come in now, Joe, here. Now, this is my living room.
4: Oh! Nasty.
0: What's wrong with it?
4: Well, it's a bit vintage years of Hollywood, isn't it? Oh, I couldn't live in a place like this, could you, Joe?
7: Oh, no. One thing I couldn't be doing with that flopped wallpaper. Mm. That'll have to go for a start. Mm. Given the screaming abdabs, that would. Oh, Dawn, I shall have to go and have a lay down. It's terrible.
4: Now look what you've done to him. When he sees wallpaper like that, it completely clogs his self-expression. Oh. Never mind, Jewel. You can let yourself go on his drapes. Yeah. Oh!
7: Quite a good idea. Got some boner curtain material for you.
4: Yeah, Fabe, show him your swatch.
7: Yeah, all right, I don't mind. Now, you've got your plum velvet, you've got your hessian, and you have your silk.
0: Wild?
4: Absolutely!
0: Now, I fancy something a little different.
7: Well, it comes down to the black leather, then.
0: Black leather curtains?
7: Yeah, all very kinky.
4: And if they wear, you can always have mouth sold and healed. Yes, good idea. Put him down for the leather curtain. Of course, it means all that tight furniture will have to go.
7: Oh, definitely.
4: Quite out of keeping, isn't it? I mean, what do you fancy, Jew?
7: Well, I see the Danish teak everywhere.
4: Fine.
7: And with that, a touch of Victoriana, say a chaise longue or a whatnot. You fancy a whatnot in the corner, Sam?
4: You want me to be frank, don't you?
7: Of course.
4: I mean, you like me to be blunt, don't you?
7: Oh,
4: you know me.
7: I do.
4: Tell the truth and shame the devil.
7: Yes.
4: Well, frankly, man to man,
7: yes.
4: I'm not besotted with the idea. It doesn't sing.
0: Oh, well, that's a relief anyway. I don't think I could have stood us singing whatnot.
7: Oh, half a moment. Wait a minute. Wait. It's coming to me.
4: It's inspired.
7: It's coming to me. I've got it.
4: What?
7: I've got it. Palais de Versailles. Ooh. Gilt caryatids, full-length mirrors, chandeliers.
4: Oh, fantabuloso. Yes, but I think that ceiling will have to go. It won't fit in.
7: No, yes. The wallpaper will have to go too. That won't fit in now.
4: Oh, let's face it, Jewel, everything will have to go.
7: Oh, the lot.
4: It's got to go. I mean, none of it fits in.
7: No.
4: Right, that settles it.
0: Now, just a minute. Haven't I got any say in the matter? What about me?
4: Well, there's no doubt about that. You'll certainly have to go.
0: So that's how it was. I'm afraid I just didn't fit in. That's all for this week, except to announce the winner of our limerick competition. And it comes from a Mr. A.N. Millington of 30 Houghton near Annerley, Arundel. And this is the winning limerick. The pink-spotted thrush of Bengal has a very peculiar call. The reason his song is so terribly long is because he's so terribly tall. Rather nice, isn't it? Right. Now, the next competition begins with the following two lines, which have immense possibilities, I think. A very rude boy from Johor wrote the following words on the door. I'll repeat that. A very rude boy from Johor wrote the following words on the door. And all you have to do is complete the limerick, suggesting the message he wrote, within the bounds of good taste, of course. Answers, please, on the postcards around the horn, care of the BBC, London, W1. And to the sender of the best limerick goes this week's prize of a moustache cup, which is very useful for drinking your bedtime moustache out of. Cheerio. See you next week.

0: That was Round the Horn, starring Kenneth Horne, with Kenneth Williams, Hugh Paddick, Betty Marsden, and Bill Pertwee. On the musical side, you heard the Fraser Hayes Four and Edwin Braden and the Hornblowers. The script was written by Barry Took and Marty Feldman and produced by John Simmons.
1: Once upon a time there was an engineer.
2: Choo-choo Charlie was his name, we hear.
1: He had an engine and he sure had fun. He used good and plenty candy to make his train run.
3: Charlie says, love my good and plenty. Charlie says, really rings the bell. Charlie says, love my good and plenty. Don't know any other candy that I love so well.
4: Oh, come in, Smithers. What is it? Speak up, boy. Orange juice.
5: No, sir. New Kellogg's Rise and Shine.
4: Hey, finish.
5: And look at this, sir.
4: No peel, no pips, and it's got vitamin C. Well, Smithers, I suppose this is it.
5: What are you doing, sir?
4: Thank you, Governor. Wife and three pips to support. Thank you.
6: 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Now tastes as good as orange juice.
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0: good evening, and... Oh. Good evening, and... Oh, good evening, and... Good evening.
1: Well, there'll be another edition of What's My Line at the same time next week. But now, Film 77.
2: Hello. Well, on Film 77 tonight, we'll be looking at the 17th remake of Felix Aylmer. We'll be showing you a short piece of Roger Moore. And we'll also be previewing the new Elizabeth Taylor double feature. And if we're very, very lucky, we're hoping to look in on the shooting of Tatum O'Neill. But first, we're devoting the whole of tonight's programme to the BBC's first ever motion picture for radio. The film sequel to the humorous wireless programme, Son of the Berkish Way. Just a few of the glittering stars like Joe Kendall, Chris Emmett, Nigel Rees and Fred Harris, but most of them don't. Well, later on, I'll be chatting to lots and lots of the many fascinating people involved of Croydon. But first, let's start off with a clip from the film.
3: England, 1603. A country in terror. And as Queen Glenda I prepares to breathe her last, having as yet named no successor to the throne, the vultures gather.
4: Come, my lords. You know that I, your flower of flowers, your silken mistress, am snuffing it. List, my noble Duke of Bristol. 'Tis no use. I sink by the hour. What is this evil monster sent to plague me? I beseech you to comfort your beloved queen.
5: No thanks, I'd rather stay here with you.
4: Ah, you are a true and faithful friend, and I shall remember you always. I truly, your name will forever lie embedded in my heart, Northumberland.
5: Bristol, your majesty.
4: Oh, very well. Your name will forever lie embedded in my Bristol. Come, I grow weary of this life. I crave amusement. Send in the court surgeon.
5: Very good, your majesty. Send in the court surgeon.
6: Good morrow, your royal highness. Behold, first of all, I proceed to make unto an incision here in the leg just above the head of the femur, the best to delicately expose the gluteus maximus muscle of the upper buttock. Next, prithee observe, while I gently insert the scalpel beneath the tendon of the rectus femoris between the ilium and patella. Thus enabling me to subtly detach the lateral artery from its anterior capillary.
4: Stop, stop. I'm afraid this isn't making me laugh very much. The gag crackers ball did that ages ago. Northumberland, take this man and what's left of his friend away, will you? And have them hung from the highest tower.
5: This is a bungalow, ma'am.
4: A bungalow? You mean to tell me I'm living in a bungalow?
5: Yes, ma'am.
4: But I thought I had Cardinal Wolsey's Hampton Court.
5: That was just an accident with a napkin ring, ma'am.
4: Very well. He shall feel an even more painful torture.
5: You don't mean...
4: Yes. Take him to the short-sighted Conkers player.
6: No, no, I prithee, not that.
4: Away! No. To the short-sighted Conkers player with him, guard.
6: No, goodness, no, I prithee, no.
4: listen to him. Now, hush, for I am growing an old woman. Makes a change from tomatoes. But tell me, what news of the plots to succeed me on the throne of England?
5: Tith in no wise good, your majesty. The lords Leicester, Warwick, and Monmouth are at this very moment conspiring to name their own choice as your successor, the young Prince Eunuch of Gloucester.
4: Prince Eunuch? But what has he got that I haven't?
5: Not a lot, your majesty.
4: Ah, fies me. The royal astrologers say I am to die at noon. How tragic that I never had a child.
5: Well, we've still got 20 minutes, your majesty.
4: Soft! And put that away. I hear voices without. What dirty work is this afoot?
5: It is the Lord of Hendon Central.
7: Correct, snivelling knave, and I, Lord of Hendon Central, am here to claim the throne for the Earl of Mornington Crescent. Bastard son of Prince Goode Street.
4: Impudent scoundrel. Think you still that I will surrender the throne to the Northern Line? Not while I have a breath left in me.
7: Such empty gestures do you proud, good queen. But the Northern Line will be installed as monarch. Know you that the Duke of South Wimbledon is already massing forces on the border with the Lords Tufnell Park, Tottenham Court Road, and Change at St. Pancras for Arnos Grove?
8: Not so fast, Hendon. Your rebel forces have already been routed by those who would see the one rightful heir as king.
7: Damnation! You don't mean...
8: Correct. Alf Tupper, the tough of the track.
4: Alf Tupper? I know no whit of this man. Who is he?
8: Come, come, your majesty. You know as well as I that the noble Tupper is none other than a character in The Victor.
4: What? The Victor Boy's comic?
8: Of course.
4: But what claim has he to the English throne?
8: What claim? Is it not obvious even to such a simpleton as yourself? Why, he has to finish a welding job at the forge. But he gets a lift in a coal lorry and turns up on time at the racetrack, eating fish and chips, of course.
4: I still don't see...
5: Ignore him, your majesty. You must support Essex and his client, Captain Birdseye.
9: Nay, your majesty. Back Robert Cecil, champion of the Wonder Horse, with Bela Lugosi as Lord Protector.
8: Silence, you fools! At this very moment, Colonel Blink, the short-sighted gink, marches on London. With a spherical plum pudding and a pile of mashed potatoes with two sausages sticking out each side.
4: I have heard enough. Now you shall hear my choice. Herald, prepare to read the royal will.
5: Very good, your majesty. I shall read the results in reverse order. Tupper, Alf, place Thrid in. Junction, Wilsdon, place second in. Place first in, and... Dean Martin.
8: Dean Martin? My men will not stand for that.
7: And nor will mine.
3: And with opposition thus mounted to the Duke of Dean Martin, so...
8: Cut!
10: Hold your places there, everybody. Okay, take the narrator out and wheel his stand-in into position, would you? Okay, right. Off you go.
3: Son of Berkey's Kingmaker sketch, take two.
8: Dean Martin... My men will not stand for that.
7: And nor will mine.
11: And with opposition thus mounted to the Duke of Dean Martin, so began the wars of cirrhosis.
8: Cut! Okay, that'll do for now, folks. Okay, take five, would you?
11: Oh, my God.
2: Hal Krapsenheimer, you're directing this film version of Son of Berkis.
12: Uh-huh.
2: I noticed you used a stand-in for that punchline just then. Why was that?
8: Well, let's face it, would you dare say it?
2: Well, no, I see what you mean. This isn't the first radio program you've directed for the widescreen, is it?
10: Oh, no. I did the Tony Blackburn show. Not Now I'm Listening. And also the Men from the Ministry.
2: Oh, quite, yeah. But have you done anything else apart from disaster movies?
10: No, not so far, no.
2: Well, let's move now into the studio next door, where I think you're just about to shoot another item for later in the film.
10: That's correct, yeah. Right, Dennis, roll him. Great, Dennis, great. Now roll the cameras.
12: Son of Berkus, board meeting sketch, take one.
13: Good evening, and may I say...
14: Hold it. What colour's that, good evening?
13: What?
14: What colour is that, good evening? I'm the Technicolour colour consultant. I have to know what colour it is.
13: Well... It's not any colour, it's just good evening.
10: She's right, I'm afraid. Yeah, we have to know what the colour is in case it clashes with his tie. Makeup!
15: Yes, Mr. Casting Couch?
10: Dab a bit of red on that good evening, would you?
15: Oh, very good.
14: Thank you, sir.
12: Son of Berkus, board meeting sketch, take two.
13: Slightly crimson with a hint of vermilion, good evening, ladies and gentlemen. And may I say how especially sprunnered I am tonight to welcome Spreech and every one of you to this, the 961st meeting of the Royal Society for quite arbitrarily sticking the letters SPR under the spriggings of Spreton words. Thank you. Well, straight away, I'd now like to sprawl on my secretary to commend today's business.
14: We have an application from the word pimple, sir. A request that it should have the letters SPR stuck in front of it to make it into sprimple.
13: So there we are, gentlemen. Pimple into sprimple. Can I have your views on this one, please, Sprimson?
16: Well, personally, I would suggest that we play this one a bit low-key for the prime being. We're not sure how sprutable it would be for an SPR transfer allocation at this sproment in time.
13: You mean you think we should perhaps commission a special Spurvey report to investigate the, as it were, pimpular pros and cons before we commit ourselves?
16: Absolutely. In the meantime, we could just spray it safe, give it, say, just an extra S or an R.
13: And make it into spimple, you mean?
16: Or primple. Even. That way I think we'd keep our spro options open.
17: May I ask a question here, Mr. Chairman?
13: Certainly, Sprackenbottom. What is it?
17: What exactly is the point of all this?
13: I'm sorry?
17: What exactly is the point of sticking extra letters onto the front of words?
13: The point? He's asking what the point is. Tell him, Sprimson.
16: Pardon, sir?
13: Tell him what the point of it is.
16: The point of it... Well, the point of putting the letters SPR onto the words, you see, is... It gives it a bit more of a... Spruffield.
17: Well, what's the point of that?
16: Well, it makes words like dumpling into sprumpling. You see?
17: No, I'm afraid I don't really.
16: Well, it makes the word doodle become sprudel. No, do you see?
17: No.
13: Look, let me explain. By putting the letters SPR onto the front of the word,
17: yes,
13: it makes tunkle into sprungle.
17: But there's no such word as sprunkle.
13: Well, there's no such word as tonkle either, come to that. You're going to start nitspring.
14: Is this sketch nearly finished?
13: Almost, yes. What's the next application?
14: The word sprass, sir.
13: Sprass?
14: Yes, sprass, sir. It's applying to have the letters SPR removed from it to revert to its original...
13: I see, sprass. Well, I think...
10: A cat! Stand in! Roll him.
11: I see. Sprass. Well, I think we better just sit on that one for a bit.
10: Okay, great. Well, that's it for today, studio.
11: Oh,
2: Mr. Casting Couch, could I have a word with you?
10: Not now. I've got a dubbing session, you see.
2: A dubbing session? Dubbing a radio program?
10: Uh-huh.
2: This I must see. What exactly are you dubbing here?
10: These are the first rushes of the Kingmaker sketch, you remember, Queen Glenda. We're dubbing them into rugby language.
2: Rugby language.
10: Right. You see, with involved historical dramas, we have to translate them so the average rugby player can understand.
2: Oh, I see.
10: Okay, roll the film and cast standby to superdose rugby voices.
3: England, 1603.
12: Witness, 1603. And as Rochdale Hornets prepare to go on field, minus their wing three-quarter, who went down at home last week with an injury to his rather vulnerable bits, the vultures gather.
8: List, my noble looker, teeth of no use. The left prop from Old Kingston Rovers sinks by the hour. What is this evil monster sent to plague me?
15: Well, I'd rather run it up than nail.
2: What was that?
10: That was a special effect.
2: Oh, an explosion.
10: Uh-huh.
2: Perhaps I could turn to Amanda Smoth here, the special effects expert. Tell me, Amanda, how exactly did you manage to get that incredibly realistic effect of an explosion?
14: We blew them all up.
2: What actually blew them all up?
14: Oh, no. Mercilessly blew them all up. You see, it's a very tricky business, special effects. I expect you're probably wondering how we got the effect of that chairman sitting in the chair at that board meeting earlier on.
2: Well, not really, no.
14: Well, what we did, you see, was to first of all film the chair against a keyed-out colour using the colour separation overlay technique, and then onto that we later superimposed the separate image of the man squatting in thin air in a sitting position, so that when the two frames were married, the man actually appeared to be sitting in the chair.
2: Miss Smoth, I understand you're about to be fired.
14: That is correct, yes. But first I have to create the special effect of this intermission. Excuse me.
18: There will now be a short intermission.
15: I remember that Saturday after war was over. Me mam shoved me off on push bike and I skidded right downhill and I didn't half land with a thump on old cobbles. I didn't do me legs much good either. Then I struggled to the bakery to see Ed Baker, who opened oven doors, pulled out half a dozen golden brown heads and said, "Here, lad, this'll build up the feather tonight when he comes back up from underground."
10: Yes, thinking of going underground, then come to Stifco. Stifco, as good for you today as it's always been.
2: Hello again. Well, I've at last now managed to get hold of the producer of this epic picture, Son of Berkis, Mr. Ken Philistine.
19: Hi.
2: Ken, there's one overriding question that's been puzzling me ever since I arrived on the set.
19: Fire away.
2: Well, I noticed that the entire cast of this film do, in fact, all have a lemon, as it were, stuck up their noses.
19: Yeah.
2: Is this intentional at all?
19: Yeah, it is, yeah.
2: Why?
19: Well, I believe that only people who have experienced the citrus fruit nostril conflict can understand the true nature of the film.
2: And what is the true nature of the film?
19: Well, lemons stuck up people's noses, basically.
2: I see. Are you sure, in fact, that this is not just, in effect, a facet of your unusual... You're distinctive. You're being a raving loony.
19: No. After all, what is radio for other than an audible lemon stuck up the nose of the British public?
2: Mr. Philistine, it's quite well known, isn't it, that you have in the past been criticised for your rather, well, fruit-up-an-orifice-orientated views on direction.
19: That is just the ignorance of the press.
2: Then what about your last film, 2001, A Pomegranate Crammed in the Auditory Canal?
19: That was Dramatic License.
2: Dramatic License?
19: No, not Dramatic License, the other thing.
2: Fruit Stuck Up an Orifice?
19: Yeah, that's it.
2: I see. Then, of course, there's your previous film, Orca, Killer Whale with a Pineapple Stuffed Down Its Blowhole. Isn't this an obsession?
19: It is not an obsession.
2: Then what are you doing with that grapefruit?
19: Nothing.
2: You were?
19: I was not. I was just blowing my nose.
2: Blowing your nose?
19: Yeah. On this fat, yellow monogrammed handkerchief.
2: Monogrammed? Your initial isn't Jaffa.
19: It's my maiden name.
2: I'm sorry, I don't believe you. If this isn't an obsession, why did you have a row with Robert Redford when he was to star in this film?
19: That was unprovoked. I gave him his lemon, he refused to wear it.
2: Refused?
19: Yeah, he told me where I could put it, which only goes to show, doesn't it?
2: What?
19: Well, these actors just don't understand the subtleties of direction. Now, if you'll just excuse me, please, I have a rather important scene to shoot. Okay, everybody, take your places for the telegram scene. Come on, now, move it, move it, move it. Come on. Ah, oh, what the hell's all this I'm treading in? Where's the studio manager?
20: Here, Mr. Philistine.
19: What's the goddamn meaning of all this muck on the set? I asked for a house in Catford.
20: Oh, what, sir?
19: A house in Catford.
20: Sorry, Mr. Philistine. I thought you said a house in cat food.
19: Well, I don't suppose anyone will notice a difference. Okay. Roll 'em.
12: Son of Burke's telegram scene. Take one.
21: Coming. Yeah?
22: Telegram, madam.
21: Oh, no. Oh, dearie me. Whatever could it be? Oh, God, what's happened to the... Oh, no, quick. Where was it?
22: What?
21: Oh, the telegram.
22: Oh, no. My name is Telegram, madam.
21: Well, what do you want?
22: Well, I brought you a telegram, madam. Are you Mrs. Edith of 37 Edith Road, Edith?
21: Yeah. What do you want?
22: Well, I represent the Little Ones Football Pools and Professional Logicians Company.
21: Football pools?
22: And Professional Logicians.
21: You mean I won the pools?
22: Well, let me put it this way. Either you have won the pools, or it isn't raining.
21: Aye? But it is raining.
22: Exactly. So by connecting two statements together, one true, one false, by the operation or, what can we presume about the composite proposition?
21: I'm sorry, I don't understand you.
22: All right, think of it like this. Either haddocks can swim in porridge, or you have won the pools. But some fish catch influenza in porridge, and haddocks are some fish. Therefore, this statement has the appearance of being false.
21: What are you talking about?
22: I'm talking about this. Although some fish catch influenza in porridge and haddocks are some fish, they don't necessarily need to wear their scarves and rub their chest with Vic, since we cannot connect these statements into one tautology because the second is only partially convertible.
21: No, have I won the pools or not?
22: You see the problem. Some problem, but only some problem. Therefore, the rest of the problem is somewhere else. Somewhere, but not all where. Somehow, some way. Some enchanted evening. You may meet a stranger. You may meet a stranger.
17: Telegram.
22: Oh, yes, sir.
17: You're fired.
22: Oh. You mean some of me are fired?
17: No.
22: But, sir, that proposition is not qualified.
17: And neither are you, so get out. I'm so sorry, madam.
21: Oh, that's all right.
17: Oh, no, no. My name is So Sorry, madam. I represent the Little Ones Football Pools and Elocution Teachers Company.
21: So I have won the pools?
17: No.
21: How do you mean, no? Have I won the pools?
17: No. Have I won the pools?
21: Oh. Have I won the pools?
17: Again?
21: Have I won the pools?
17: Again?
21: You silly fools. Look, have I won the pools?
17: I think she's got it.
22: My God, she's got it.
21: You stupid lot. Now, have I won or not?
17: She's really got it. She's really...
19: Cut! Okay, that's lovely, right? Straight into the closing signature tune, please. Come along now. Bring on the orchestra and its conductor, Andre Previn. Come on, bring him in. Ah, hi, Andre. It's great to have you conducting our music.
23: Thank you, Ken.
19: By the way, which orchestra are you using for this film?
23: Eric Pode of Croydon.
19: Well, right. Okay, then. Take it away. Eric Pode of Croydon, conducted by Andre Previn.
0: Diddly dum dum, diddly dum dum da da, diddly dum dum, diddly dum dum, diddly dum dum.
20: And the string section.
0: Da dum, diddly dum dum, diddly dum da da.
20: Now the woodwind.
0: Diddly dum da da da.
20: Fade up the brass section. Right. Cue the announcement.
16: Well, that brings to a climax this week's blockbusting film classic lesson 23, Son of the Buggies. Right. The parts were played as follows: Joe Kendall, Fred Harris, Chris Emmett, Nigel Rees, Nigel Rees, Joe Kendall, and Fred Harris, Chris Emmett. Sorry about that, but on our budget we couldn't afford the real people. Yes, if you'd like to find that elusive road to a real epic, simply write now to Epic Road of Croydon, and we'll send you a screenplay by Andrew Marshall and David Renwick by return of post. Tonight's coaches were all cast by producer John Lloyd of Europe. That's all for now, folks. See you at the Academy Awards, and happy cineramic living!
20: And the horns.
0: Dish.
2: Well, there we are. That completes our look at the filming of the Berkey's Way to Dynamic Living. So until next week, from Film 77, good night.
12: And that's all there is to it, you see.
2: Fascinating. Perhaps I should just explain to the listeners that I'm now standing in the Berkey's Way's False Endings studio, where we just run off that little bit to give you an idea of what goes on. Fred, perhaps we could just see how you do some of these trick endings of yours, could we?
12: Oh, I'm sorry, I'd love to, but I think any moment now we're going to run out of time.
2: Oh, what is...
14: Well, hopefully the Berkey's Way will find more time when they return to the air at the same time next week. Well, in Pick of the Week, later tonight, Margaret Howard will be providing you with another chance to hear this week's stunning performance by Gladys Knight and the Pips.

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5: Hello, darling.
6: Oh, hello, Nan.
5: Sorry I'm late, but I went back with Betty. She wanted to show me her new coat.
6: Was it a good film?
5: It's a beautiful coat. I tried it on and it looked really lovely.
6: How about the film?
5: Beautifully warm, too. And it wasn't all that expensive.
6: Why, where did you sit?
5: I'll go and hang my things up.
6: You can tell me all about it when you come down.
5: About the coat?
6: About the film. An everyday conversation, but one which led eventually to the writing of this biography. The life story of that shy young man, David Alexander Bliss, known to us as George Cole.
5: I had a new coat. It's not a question of being in fashion. I find it embarrassing.
6: What?
5: Walking around in period costume.
6: How much?
5: Betty's coat?
6: Yes.
5: 20 guineas.
6: Tell me about the film.
5: We quite enjoyed it, but it was rather depressing.
6: Good gracious, it worked.
5: I'll be coming back to the coat.
6: Depressing?
5: Heavily psychological. The characters were all twisted up inside. The son of the family had taken to a life of crime. Mother blamed father, father blamed her, and the son blamed them both. I felt quite sorry for his girlfriend. She was an orphan.
6: So?
5: She only had herself to blame.
6: But it all came right in the end.
5: Don't be silly. Happy endings went out with Snow White and the Seven Dwarfs.
6: I'm obviously out of touch.
5: You should take me more often.
6: Tell me how it ended.
5: The mother died of grief. The father was so upset he drank himself to death, and the son, having guilted his girlfriend, only had himself to blame.
6: But he died as well?
5: Oh, yes, she shot him.
6: How morbid.
5: Terribly. I was expecting the manager to walk on the stage at any moment.
6: To say what?
5: Is there a psychiatrist in the house?
6: Well, that's nothing. You should read this book.
5: Good?
6: But depressing, heavily psychological.
5: The characters all twisted up inside.
6: Even the covers warped.
5: Oh, dear. Did you watch the play on television?
6: Yes, I did.
5: And?
6: Even the picture was distorted.
5: Okay. I'm not at all sure I want to be Harold. Life's grim enough already.
6: Oh, you're right, it is. And a dickens of a struggle, too.
5: You don't have to tell me that. Look at the struggle I have to get a new coat.
6: I'm developing a guilt complex.
5: I'm glad.
6: But then, to be fair, that's why authors write as they do.
5: Why?
6: People are complex. And there's a skeleton in every cupboard.
5: That's no reason to keep opening the door.
6: Well, that reminds me, David Ferb. He's all right for Friday evening.
5: Oh, good. What reminded you?
6: A skeleton in every cupboard.
5: Poor David. Nobody could call him complex.
6: No. He's definitely a simple character.
5: He's shy.
6: Oh, sorry. Only joking.
5: Incurably romantic and completely without guile.
6: That could almost be the story of his life. An open book in romantic vein and full of misprints.
5: Nice, like reading.
6: Oh, definitely. Bless his old heart. Heart's getting low. Shall I make it up or are we going to bed? Anne.
5: Sorry, I was just thinking.
6: About?
5: Chapter 1, Admiral Seymour, David's very first girlfriend.
6: Oh, she just came back a few years. How old was he then?
5: About 17, I suppose. He'd certainly left school.
6: And still had everything to learn.
5: I arranged for her to come round one evening, remember?
6: Oh, yes. And then sent me in to break the news to him. That was one evening when we needed a psychiatrist in the house. An evening I shall never forget. He was sitting in that very chair.
7: Hello, ma'am.
6: Yes, Tony? We've got somebody coming round this evening. Her mother's a friend of Anne's, Admiral Seymour.
7: Oh, gosh.
6: You know her, then?
7: Well, yes, I went to a party once, and she was there.
6: Pretty?
7: Oh, gosh. jolly pretty. Dark hair and dark eyes. Lovely eyes, actually. But rather an odd colour. Sort of sort of greeny color. A lovely smile, too, and a lovely voice. This is sort of musical.
6: You obviously got on like a house on fire.
7: Oh, no. No, I didn't speak to her.
6: You didn't?
7: No. Except when we were introduced, of course.
6: And then you said,
7: How do you do?
6: Never mind. You have every chance to speak to her this evening. Anne will be busy in the kitchen, and by a lucky coincidence, I've got an odd job to do in the other room.
7: Well, what's so lucky about that? I thought you hated doing odd jobs.
8: Lucky for you.
7: Me?
8: Yeah. Oh, I see what you mean.
6: About time.
7: If you didn't do it, Anne might rope me in.
6: You'll be alone with Abel.
7: Alone?
6: Yes.
7: Couldn't we come and help you?
6: Oh.
7: I just wouldn't know what to say if we were left on our own.
6: Nonsense.
7: I wouldn't, honestly. I don't know what comes over me, but the moment I'm with... I try to get into conversation with... Not that I do, but I have, and I can't, honestly. I mean, I just... Something just... The words just won't... Not that I can think of anything, but my brain goes all... And my throat...
6: All right. I'm convinced. But you've just got to conquer it, you know. And if you tried, you could conquer it tonight.
7: How?
6: Mind over matter. I'll prove it to you. You don't find it difficult to talk to another man, do you?
7: Well, no.
6: All right, then. Forget she's a girl.
7: Forget?
6: Blot it out of your mind. You met a chap at the party. Now then, what would you say if you saw him again?
7: What would I say?
6: Yes.
7: Hello, Eric. Nice to see you.
6: Eric?
7: Well, that's the chap I met at the party.
6: Oh, wait. An imaginary chap.
7: Oh, no. He was really there.
6: No. On second thoughts, we'll stick to him. Supposing he was coming round this evening, what would you say to him?
7: Hello, Eric. Nice to see you.
6: He's after that.
7: What have you been doing?

0: Sorry.
1: It's all right. I'm sorry I lost my temper.
0: I only wish I could think of something else. Describe her again.
2: Avril?
0: Yes.
2: Oh, dark hair and dark eyes.
0: Lovely eyes.
2: Sort of greeny. Rather an odd shade. A lovely smile, too. Her whole face seemed to shine. And a lovely voice. Sort of musical.
0: Yet you have the effrontery to tell me you wouldn't know what to say. Don't you see that proves you can conquer it?
2: Does it?
0: Yes, well, of course it does. That'll be Avril. It's now or never.
2: Oh, never.
0: Rubbish.
3: All right, Avril.
1: Let's have a look at you. Got a handkerchief?
2: Yes.
1: Mop your brow. I'll tell you what we'll do.
2: What?
1: Arrange a distress signal. Now, let me think. I know, the radiogram. I'll turn it on ready. That. Put a record on. I'll hear it in the other room.
2: Realize I'm in distress.
1: And come a-running. Mop your brow.
2: I have.
1: Well, mop it again. Here, use my handkerchief. You can wring that one out later. Oh, you poor old lad. You'll be all right. And if you're not,
2: put a record on.
1: Right.
3: In here.
4: Oh, thank you.
1: Come along in, Avril. I believe you met David.
3: At a party once. Hello.
2: Hello.
3: How's the baby, Anne?
4: Asleep, I hope. Get back to the kitchen. Excuse me, won't you, Avril?
1: And me. I've been detailed for an odd job. David's dying to talk to you, aren't you, David?
2: Dying.
1: See you both in a minute.
3: I thought you were dying to talk to me.
2: Yes.
3: Well?
2: Nice to see you again, Eric.
3: Eric?
2: Avril. Sorry, I was thinking of another chap.
3: Another chap?
2: Yeah, thinking of another girl.
3: Well, that was very horrid of you.
2: No. I wasn't thinking of anybody else.
3: And then why say you were?
2: I don't know. But I know what I wanted to say.
3: What's that?
2: How dolled up you look. Charming you look. And how charming you looked at the party.
3: Well, I don't suppose you even noticed me.
2: Oh, that's just where you're wrong. I noticed everything about you. Your eyes, the way you... everything.
3: What about my eyes?
2: I noticed they were odd.
3: Oh!
2: sort of shady.
3: That's so rude.
2: No, I'm not being rude.
3: Well, it sounds like it.
2: Sorry.
3: What were you trying to say?
2: Well, I noticed what an odd color you were.
3: I was?
2: Your eyes was. Lovely shade of green. And so was your smile.
3: Green?
2: Yes, and your face was all shiny. No. Your smile was lovely.
3: And my face?
2: Was green. I'll put a signal on.
3: No.
2: A distress... A record. Oh, yes. Here we are.
3: Well, what's it called?
2: Oh, gosh. I'll put this one on instead. Ride of the Valkyrie.
3: Better be loud.
2: I want to make sure he's here.
3: Who?
2: Tony. Tony likes it loud.
3: Well, I do.
2: Well, I can't help that.
3: You really are the rudest person I've ever... What else do you think you're doing? You wait, tell me.
2: Oh, all right, I'll turn it off.
3: Oh, too late. You really are impossible. I'm going home.
2: Oh, no, please, I didn't mean to...
1: Give it...
3: Goodbye.
1: Goodbye?
2: She's going home. Gone home.
1: What happened?
2: Everything.
1: Oh, dear. I'm afraid I was out in the garage.
2: Well, that's all right. It wasn't your fault. It was a complete failure.
1: Oh, there'll be other evenings and other girlfriends.
2: What an awful thought.
1: You'll conquer it in time.
2: Never. Never, as long as I live.
1: And bless his heart, he never has got over it.
4: No, not completely.
1: But he's never admitted defeat.
4: Not for a second. It's getting cold in here.
1: Time for bed. He's better than he was.
4: Oh, much. He's learned to live with his shyness.
1: Yes, but what a life.
4: A chapter of accidents.
1: Enough to fill a book. Mind you, you're right.
4: Right?
1: Nice, light reading.
5: My life story.
4: The Misadventures of a Shy Young Man by Anthony Fellows. I hope you don't mind.
5: Well, on the contrary, I'm flattered to think... Misadventures?
4: In the nicest sense.
5: But I don't understand. How did it all begin?
4: The other evening.

0: to him, and he was reading a book. Both heavily psychological.
1: So?
0: He thought he'd try something lighter.
1: In the nicest sense?
0: Yes.
1: Hear that, Psyche? Tony's going to write a book about me. Oh, yes, and you'll be in it, too. Well, naturally.
0: Oh, by the way, he wants a few biographical details.
1: Not from you, from me.
0: What did that mean?
1: Roughly, big head. You know, it's funny. I didn't realize Tony was a writer.
0: I'm still to be convinced. But he seems confident enough.
1: Really?
0: Horribly. But then men are always the same. Football to foreign affairs. They have one favorite comment.
1: What's that?
0: I could make a better job of it myself.
1: Well, that's true enough. But has he actually started?
0: The first few paragraphs.
1: Have you seen them?
0: Well, no. I'm not allowed to read it myself.
1: So he reads it to you?
0: Yes.
1: And then you have to criticize?
0: Criticize? I have to live with him.
1: Oh, no, just a second. You're not suggesting Tony can't take criticism.
0: I'm not suggesting it. I'm warning you.
1: Warning me?
0: It'll be your turn this evening. And if the conversation takes its usual course, there are quite a few stumbling blocks.
1: Oh, dear. I suppose you couldn't take me round the course.
0: How?
1: Well, point out the stumbling block so that I can work out the answers.
0: All right, then. Let me think. What's he likely to say now? Ah, yes. Only scribbling it down for my own amusement. It'll probably be very bad.
1: To which I reply, oh, nonsense, Tony. I'm sure it'll be terribly good. And the next?
0: Not a chance of getting it published.
1: Answer? I'm sure there's every chance. Next?
0: No need for any more.
1: Why?
0: You obviously know what you're doing.
1: Oh, gracious. I never thought I'd ever hear anybody say that about me.
0: No, I was surprised myself. Oh, and David, don't forget, if he reads it to you, don't criticize, just be a good audience.
1: Applaud his handiwork.
0: Every time he pauses.
1: Pauses?
0: For applause.
1: Oh, gosh.
0: Oh, dear, there he is. You will have to be careful, Poppet. I know Tony's got a sense of humor, but Anthony Fellows, the author, takes himself very seriously.
1: Don't worry, I won't stumble. Not now I've been round the course.
2: Oh, hello, dear.
0: Hello, darling.
2: Hello, David, our boy. How's the world with you?
1: Oh, fine, thanks, Anthony. You?
2: Anthony?
1: Oh, Tony, I was thinking of your pen name.
2: Oh, so you've heard about the book?
0: Yes, he doesn't mind a bit, do you, David?
1: Oh, on the contrary, I'm flattered.
2: Why, I can't imagine why, only scribbling it down for my own amusement.
1: Hello, we've started. You started it then?
2: Oh, I roughed out a couple of pages. Probably be very bad.
1: Oh, nonsense, Tony. I'm sure it'll be terribly coarse.
2: Coarse?
1: I'm sure it'll be terrible nonsense. Terribly good.
0: It certainly started promisingly.
2: Well, I don't see how you can tell yet.
0: The style's amusing.
2: Oh, you think so?
0: Delightfully, and it flows so smoothly.
1: Beautifully smoothly.
2: Trying to pull my leg?
1: No, of course not.
2: You haven't read it, so how would you know?
1: Well, could we come back to that one? I mean, that is, I...
0: You feel you read it?
1: Yeah, after listening to Anne. According to her, it's superlative.
0: So it is.
1: Well, I'm longing to hear it.
2: I'll read it to you later on.
1: I say, will you?
2: Oh, you know, by the only chance you'll ever have, it'll never be published.
1: Answer? I'm sure there's every chance.
2: Pulling my leg again?
1: Well, no, that's the only possible answer.
2: Why? I've never written anything before.
1: No, but you've always had the gift of expression, and I've always envied you.
2: Oh, never mind, you're learning.
1: Am I?
2: Obviously, you've got yourself out of that neatly enough.
1: It wasn't too bad, was it?
2: I mean, I meant it as a compliment. You like to hear it now?
1: Please.
0: I'll go and get it for you.
2: Ah, thank you, dear. It's on the writing desk.
0: Yes, I know.
1: Well, Anne said you wanted some biographical details.
2: Well, one or two, yes.
1: She wants to be asked some, too.
2: Oh, all right, then. When were you born, eh? Psyche?
1: Honestly, she's almost human.
2: She hasn't even barked.
1: What, and give her age away?
0: Here you are, darling.
2: Ah.
0: I've brought your notes as well.
2: Oh, good. I jotted the queries down somewhere. Ah, yes, here we are. First of all, the mystery of Rosalind Young.
1: Good gracious. I'd forgotten about Rosalind.
2: You went out together for about a month, then suddenly she disappeared from your life.
1: Promising to phone.
2: Well, what stage did you reach?
1: Stage? Oh, Christian names.
2: That's all that.
0: She was awfully pretty.
1: About the prettiest of all my girlfriends.
2: Oh, I wouldn't have said she was as attractive as Shirley, Oh, yes, that was another query.
1: Her surname?
2: Yes, Summers.
0: Oh, yes, of course, Shirley Summers.
2: She'd get my vote every time.
1: Well, does a married man have a vote?
2: Yes. It's definitely a secret ballot.
1: I'd still vote for Rosalind.
0: You better keep that secret, too. Otherwise, you'll be in trouble with Zoe. What time's she coming, by the way?
1: Well, she'll be here in a few minutes.
0: Oh, good.
1: Actually, there's no comparison. I wouldn't call Zoe pretty.
0: I would.
1: Would you?
0: If I were you.
1: She's so much more than that.
0: That's better.
1: Well, that's what I meant. But anyways, it's rather an insipid word. You talk about a girl being chocolate box pretty.
2: Yes, and as often as not, you can elaborate on that.
1: Meaning?
2: For display purposes only, nothing under the lid.
1: Well, that's certainly not true of Zoe. She's so full of personality, all the others seem colorless. So full of fun, too. So gay and alive. And then, you know, in a way, her looks reflect her personality. Her eyes are always laughing, and when she smiles, even that funny little nose seems to join in the joke. No, pretty is not the word for her. It wouldn't do her justice.
0: No, but you have. What a charming description.
1: Worthy of me. I say, that is a compliment.
2: But with one regrettable omission. Not a word about her figure.
1: Well, no. But then I wouldn't attempt to describe the impossible.
0: That's an unfortunate remark.
1: Well, I mean that... Well, it's so perfect. Oh, dear, I'll never get any better.
2: Ah, but you have. And that brings us to chapter one. Averill Seymour.
1: Oh.
2: Remember that evening?
1: A nightmare. I called her Eric.
2: Said that her eyes were odd, her smile was green.
1: And her face was shiny. And then came the distress signal. I put that record on, you remember?
0: That reminds me, I've got the supper on. I'll leave you to the misadventures of a shy young man.
1: By Anthony Fellows. Are you going to listen as well?
0: What?
1: All right, then. Just keep quiet and be a good audience. Well, applaud his handiwork. No, just keep quiet.
2: What do you think of the title?
1: Well, first rate.
2: No, not too sure about it myself. Still, here goes. I married his sister. That's how I became involved and why I happened to be writing this book. I saw a lot of him during my courting days, but I put that down to his youth and forgave him. Rather a nice touch, eh?
1: Hmm? Oh, yes. Very amusing. Sorry, I missed that pause.
2: Pause?
1: Yeah, for applause.
2: I suppose you're not pulling my leg this time.
1: No, of course not.
2: Then perhaps you'd explain.
1: I can't imagine what I was thinking of.
2: Something Anne said, perhaps?
1: Oh, no, she didn't say
2: it. Oh, so it was said, then?
1: Yes, but not by Anne.
2: Oh, don't be ridiculous. I haven't read it to anybody else. What else has you been saying behind my back?
1: Well, how good she thought it was, and that she was sure you'd get it published.
2: Well, I'm not overconfident myself.
1: Those were her very words just before you came in.
2: What?
1: How overconfident you were. how horrible you were. Confident she was.
2: Would you ask her to call me when supper's ready?
1: You haven't finished.
2: Yes, I have. Finished with it altogether. I was under the impression I was writing something lighthearted. But now even that first line strikes a tragic note.
1: First line?
2: I married his sister.
1: Oh, gosh. I properly put the cat amongst the pigeons. No. No, it's just an expression. I'm even getting you muddled now.
0: Everything's under control. Oh, finished already?
1: Completely.
0: What did you think of it? Some of it's quite witty, isn't it?
1: No, you don't understand. I got into my usual muddle.
0: Oh, dear. Was he very cross with you?
1: With both of us.
0: I shouldn't worry. You'll soon... Both of us?
1: Yes.
0: Oh, dear, again. Still, you'll soon get over it. I hope Zoe's not going to be late.
1: No, I haven't improved, you know. It's all very well to talk smugly about that nightmare evening with Averill Seymour, but the fact is I'm the same as ever.
0: Nonsense. It's just one of those evenings.
1: That's what I'm afraid of.
0: Oh, there she is now. You go and let her in, and I'll go and cope with Tony. Oh, and David.
1: Yes?
0: Knowing the trouble you have with names, it's Zoe, not Averill.
1: Thanks.
0: Hello, darling.
1: Hello, Eric. Come along in.
0: Eric?
1: Oh, gosh, I'm sorry. I was thinking of chapter one.
0: Chapter one?
1: Averill Seymour.
0: Oh, who's Averill Seymour?
1: My first girlfriend.
0: But you called me Eric.
1: I know, that's what I called her.
0: Would it help if I went out and came in again?
1: I'm past help. In here, darling. After you.
0: Oh, thank you. Hello, then. What's your master been up to, eh? There's loyalty for you. Where is everybody?
1: Well, Anne's coping with Tony. He's in a bit of a temper.
0: Why? What did you say to him?
1: Well, it's rather a long story. You see, he's writing... He may be writing a book about me.
0: Oh, what a wonderful idea.
1: You think so?
0: Definitely. It'll be such a change to read something nice and... Something nice.
1: And light.
0: In
1: the
0: nicest
1: sense.
0: Was she pretty?
1: Who?
0: Chapter one.
1: Oh, very.
0: I suppose it'll be quite a thick book.
1: Why?
0: So many chapters.
1: Girlfriends, you mean? Quite a few.
0: All of them pretty?
1: Mostly.
0: And who was the prettiest of them all?
1: Well, actually, there was a slight disagreement about that.
0: Oh, was there indeed?
1: Well, yes, Tony voted for Shirley Summers.
0: And, of course, you voted for...
1: Rosalind Young.
0: Who did Anne vote for?
1: Oh, she agreed with me, I think.
0: And Psyche?
1: Well, she voted for herself.
0: I demand a recount. But then, perhaps I wasn't a candidate.
1: Not really, no.
0: Worse and worse.
1: Well, it wouldn't have been fair to the others. Not with your personality.
0: Ah, now that sounds more hopeful. Tell me why.
1: Well, they may have been pretty, but you seem colourless. Make all the others seem prettier. I've started again.
0: Let's do just that.
1: What?
0: Start again while there's still time.
1: All right, then. Where from?
0: Who's the prettiest of them all?
1: Well, actually, there was a slight disagreement about that.
0: Yes, I know, but how would you vote?
1: Rosalind Young.
0: I'll make it easier for you. Was she prettier than me?
1: Well, there's no comparison.
0: Well, really, there's such a thing as being too honest.
1: No, you don't understand. Pretty is not the word for you.
0: What is the word?
1: Insipid.
0: That's even worse.
1: No, I meant the word, not you. You're so much worse than that. So much more than that. You're so full of personality, the others seem colourless.
0: Oh, so we're back there again. Well, it's nice to be back.
1: So gay and alive and so full of fun.
0: Good gracious, it was worth waiting for.
1: Was it?
0: Well worth it.
1: And you know, in a way, your looks reflect your personality.
0: Do they?
1: Yes, they do. Your eyes are all funny. And when you smile...
0: Funny?
1: Always smiling. And when they laugh... Your eyes are always laughing.
0: And when I smile...
1: Even your nose is a joke. What's the use?
0: Persevere. When I smile...
1: Even your funny little nose seems to join in the joke. Perfect's the only word for you.
0: Oh, I'm overwhelmed.
1: Oh, yes, there's something else, too. I missed out.
0: My figure?
1: Yes, and that's regrettable. No, the omission's regrettable.
0: Oh. And my figures?
1: Unfortunate. Impossible. I'll put a signal on.
0: David, darling, what are you talking about?
1: Well, you must know, chapter one. I was so terrified of being left alone with Avril, Tony arranged a distress signal. If I wanted him, I had to put a record on. What's more, I did.
0: Not seriously.
1: Yes, really. I put it on so jolly loud, it woke the baby up. Carol, of course. Alexander wasn't born. Anne was furious.
0: Well, I'm not surprised.
1: And so was Avril. She went stamping out of the house. Oh, what a nightmare it was. What am I being so smug about? Well, let's face it, I haven't changed.
0: Well, I'm glad. I like you as you are.
1: Just as well. Why do you?
0: Why? Put a record on. Just because, that's why. Darling.
1: Oh, gosh. Would you like some music?
0: Would you?
1: Might as well. Well, I'll turn it on. There we are. Well, then, let's see what records it... Good heavens. Now, that really is a coincidence. It's still here.
0: What?
1: The one I played that evening.
0: Oh, what's it called?
1: Oh, I won't tell you. I'll put it on. There. It'll warm up in a second. It'll give you some idea how desperate I was. Wake Alexander.
0: David, what on earth do you think you're doing?
1: I'm sorry, I didn't know the volume was turned up.
0: Oh, too late. Zoe, I've got something on the stove. Would you go and look after it for me?
3: Yes, of course.
1: I'm sorry, Anne.
0: I should jolly well think you are.
1: That'll teach me to be smug. All right, I know. You like me as I am. I bet even you can't tell me why. Can you? No, I thought not.
2: David, old boy, what the dickens is going on?
1: The volume was turned up.
2: Where's Zoe?
1: In the kitchen. Oh, dear.
2: What happened?
1: Nothing, surprisingly enough. I was my usual self, but...
2: She didn't mind?
1: Apparently not. Hmm. But you were wrong, you know. I haven't improved a bit.
4: Oh, yes, you have. And Zoe proves it.
1: How?
4: Better choice.
1: Well, there's something in that.
4: Everything that's your heart. Sorry, I blew up, by the way.
1: Oh, I'm silly. It was my fault. I'd love to hear the rest sometime.
4: I'll read it you after supper.
2: Well, jolly good.
4: Still not happy about the title.
2: Well, I think it's first rate.
4: Ah, you can stop being tactful now. Let's think, what else could I call it?
1: I know what you could call the chapter with Zoe. Bliss.
4: That's it. That's it. That's the title. Just that. Bliss.
1: By Anthony Fellows. Or better still.
4: Better.
1: You don't mean to stop being tactful.
4: All right, you win.
1: And it is better, though I say it myself.
4: Well, say it then.
1: A Life of Bliss.
3: That, needless to say, was A Life of Bliss. The artists taking part were David Bliss, George Cole, Anne Fellows, Diana Churchill, Tony Fellows, Colin Gordon, Psyche the Dog, Percy Edwards, Zoe Hunter, Sheila Sweet, Avril Seymour, Leslie Nunnally. This recorded program was written by
1: Anthony Fellows.
3: No, by Godfrey Harrison, and produced by Leslie Bridgemont.
5: Is that proper farmhouse cheddar?
6: No, I don't think so.
5: What about that?
6: No. It's quite nice, though.
5: Is it? Do you think I might try a piece? I'll have 2 ounces, please.
7: Jacob's, the cream of cream crackers.

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5: 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Episode 9, The Bishop Gives a Party. Starring Robertson Hare, William Mervyn, Derek Nemo, and John Barron, with this week's guests, Naomi Chance as Hilary Pugh Critchley, and Joan Sanderson as Mrs. Pugh Critchley. It's morning in the study of the bishop's palace, and the bishop, who is about to dictate a letter to his domestic chaplain, stirs and drinks a glass of bicarbonate of soda.
6: Right, Newty, you ready?
7: Yes, my lord, yes.
6: My dear Dean and Mrs. Pugh Critchley.
7: And Mrs. Pugh Critchley?
6: What on earth can I say?
7: What on earth?
6: No, don't.
7: Oh, my lord? Yes. So what shall I write?
6: Oh, I wish I knew. Can't you think of something?
7: Well, how about thank you for inviting me to your party last night? I thoroughly enjoyed myself.
6: All right, I suppose so. Stick that down.
7: Right, home and all.
6: Enjoyed myself. Enjoyed. Oh. Ooh. Ooh, this indigestion.
7: Well, drink some more bicarbonate and soda, my lord.
6: Right. Oh. Now, where were we?
7: You are thoroughly enjoying yourself.
6: The memory of Mrs. Pugh Critchley's cream puffs will remain with me always. And not only the memory.
7: Were they nice, my lord?
6: Not conspicuously neat. She appears to have mixed some cement powder with the pastry. Just be grateful you had to go to your boys' brigade meeting last night.
7: Oh, I was, my lord. Between ourselves, I'm not very good at parties. I get a nervous giggle.
6: Yes, but you got more than a nervous giggle last night, Newt.
7: Was it like Canon Hayward's party, my lord, when we all sat around with a glass of sherry and a paste sandwich for 3 hours while Canon Hayward tells all about the time that he met the Archbishop of Canterbury on the roof garden at Derry and Tom?
6: No, Newt, it was not. We had Jenny's crackers, lemonade, paper hats, and played games.
7: Games? What sort of games?
6: Musical bumps.
7: Musical bumps to the deanery.
6: And not only musical bumps, but sardines, hunt the slipper, postman's knock, oranges and lemons, our old granny doesn't like tea. You name it, we played it.
7: Oh, Moses. But what made the dean give that sort of
6: bump? Well, you know, the archdeacon and I asked the same question, and it seems the answer is that the dean has neither given a party nor been asked to one since his 8th birthday, and it's the only sort of party he knows anything about.
7: Oh, I see. Who else was there, my lord?
6: Oh, Canon and Mrs. Haywood, the precentor, Prebendary Potter and his sister. Oh, yes, and a Miss Chaffer, an old school friend of the dean's wife.
7: Miss Chaffer? Do I know her, my lord?
6: Not if you're lucky. She was my partner in a game called Sweethearts.
7: Oh, I love that, my lord. That's the one where you're a famous lover and you have to find your partner and then you go out of the room...
6: Yes. Exactly. Now, that may be all right when one is 8, but at my age, having to leave the room alone with an unknown lady like Miss Chaffer, well, it's not the sort of thing I care to do.
7: Who were you, my lord?
6: Well, Miss Chaffer was Eve.
8: And you drew Adam?
6: Yes. Oh. And from that moment, she seemed to think we were in the Garden of Eden.
8: Oh, that explains it.
6: Explains what?
8: Well, a box of apples has been left at the back door. I wondered who they were from.
6: A box of apples? Oh, no, this is too much. I will not be pursued in this.
8: Through the front door, bell, my lord.
6: I know that, Newt, but who's ringing it? That's the point.
8: Well, it's probably... Oh, my lord. You don't think it could be Miss Chaffer, huh?
6: Well, after last night, nothing would surprise me.
8: Well, I'll go and see.
6: Yes, Newt. Say I'm with the Archdeacon.
8: With the Archdeacon. I see.
7: Oh, my lord.
8: Oh, Archdeacon, good morning.
9: Good morning, Newt. The bishop in?
8: Yes, but he can't see you, I'm afraid. He's with the Archdeacon.
9: But I am the Archdeacon.
8: Oh, yes, so you are. Well, you better come in. Yes. The Archdeacon, my lord.
6: Oh, Henry. How are you after last night?
9: Not too good, Bishop. I think I pulled something in the musical bumps.
6: Don't, Henry. I've been telling Newt.
9: Have you told him about your conquest? You know, Adam.
6: Oh, really, Henry?
8: Yes, Archdeacon Bishop told me.
9: He has, has he? Well, well, well. Have you heard from Eve this morning, Bishop?
6: Henry, don't be absurd.
8: But what about the apples, my lord?
9: Apples? What apples?
8: Well, a lovely box of apples has been left at the back door, and the bishop was wondering whether Miss Chaffer had put them there.
6: I wasn't wondering anything of the kind.
8: Oh, you were, my lord. You know you were. Don't you remember? You said after last night...
6: Luke, will you please go and get me some more bicarbonate of soda?
8: Bicarbonate of soda? Yes, all right, my lord, of course. Yes, certainly.
6: Come and sit down, Henry.
9: Thank you, Bishop.
6: Henry.
9: Yes, Bishop?
6: I don't find it funny.
9: No, Bishop, sorry.
6: And I certainly can't think what you're laughing at.
9: Because I left the apples there.
6: You did? Whatever for?
9: Old Jones at Ringbold asked me to.
6: Did he? How very nice of him.
9: Wasn't it?
6: At least they're not from Miss Chaffer.
9: Yeah. No, Bishop, no. Are you disappointed?
6: Disappointed?
9: I thought you'd taken a shine to her.
6: Henry, for your information, I am not interested in Miss Chaffer or any other woman.
9: Aren't you, Bishop?
6: No, not in that way. Not any longer.
9: Well, do you think you're wearing your gaiters too tight?
6: No, Henry. What I mean is, the fires have burned low. I find myself on a plateau of tranquility, above the storm of passion, no longer a prey to those strong infatuations that sweep men off their course. It's wonderfully restful.
9: It must be, Bishop. Did you know I was engaged once?
6: Where are you, Henry? When was that?
9: 1916.
6: I have no idea. What happened?
9: The old story, Bishop. A wartime romance. Clutching at moonbeams.
6: Was she beautiful?
9: People said so. I remember saying goodbye to her for the last time.
6: Oh, tell me about it, old friend.
9: There's not much to tell. It was at Victoria Station, just before the Battle of Mons. The troop trains were waiting, the bands playing, keep the home fires burning, and all around, mothers, wives, and sweethearts were weeping.
6: Oh, I can see. See it all. Go on.
9: I said, we may never meet again. She bit her lip. I held her in my arms. The whistle blew. I said, turn and walk away quickly. And don't look back.
6: And did she?
9: Straight through the barrier and onto the train.
6: She got onto the train?
9: Yes, yes. She was going to see her mother in Torquay.
6: Oh. Betty Henry, you never saw her again?
9: No, Bishop, no. Not until the wedding.
6: The wedding?
9: She married my best friend.
6: Oh, Henry, that can't have been easy for you.
9: No, Bishop. He took a lot of persuading.
6: Henry, this is not a very creditable story.
9: I know, Bishop. Still, all's fair in love and war.
8: It's the Dean, my lord. Oh. Will you see him?
6: The Dean? Are you sure?
8: Yes, I saw him coming up the drive.
6: Oh, really? I wonder he dare show his face after last night.
9: So do I, Bishop.
8: Oh, how unkind. How very unkind.
6: Unkind? What do you mean?
8: Well, I'm sorry, my lord, but I've listened to you all the morning, and I'm bound to say I think your attitude to the Dean and his party as well, unchristian.
6: Unchristian? No,
8: no, no, my lord, hear me out, please. I know you don't like Dean very much.
6: You would say that again.
8: But he did ask you to his party, which was kind of him.
6: That is a matter of opinion.
8: And I believe if you think about it, my lord, you will see that it's your duty, your Christian duty, to be generous and make him feel it was a great success.
6: Oh, well, of course, Newt. I mean, if you put it like
8: that. Well, I do, my lord. I really do. I do.
6: Oh, very well, Newt. Go and ask him in.
8: Oh, thank you, my lord. Thank you very much. I knew you'd agree with me. Oh, my lord?
6: Well, what is it now?
8: Your bicarbonate of soda.
6: Oh, I suppose the boy's right, Henry. We can afford to be generous to the dean about his party.
9: Oh, definitely, Bishop. Especially as he's never likely to give another.
8: Ah, come on in, Dean. I know the bishop has something he's anxious to say to you.
10: Good morning, my lord. Archdeacon.
9: Morning, Dean. Hello, Dean.
10: No ill effects from your excesses last night, my lord.
6: Excesses? What excesses?
10: I noticed you tucking into the cream puff.
6: Really, Dean, I...
10: Not that I blame you, my lord. Grace prides herself on her shoe pastry.
6: Oh, is that what they're made of?
10: Well, my lord, I'm a busy man. What is it you wish to say to me?
6: Oh, nothing in particular.
8: Oh, yes, you did, my lord. You know you did.
6: What? Oh, well, yes. It's just that the Archdeacon and I feel you should be assured that your party went off all right.
10: I beg your pardon?
8: That it was a great success, lord. A great success.
6: We think it was a success.
10: Indeed. Has anyone suggested it wasn't?
6: Well,
10: of course it was a success. It was an immense success. I spent a great deal of time and money ensuring that it would be a success.
6: Oh, yes, well, I'm sure, Dean. I didn't mean to imply...
10: You did not, my lord, indeed. Because it was such a success, I have brought you this.
6: What is it?
10: It's an invitation to my party.
6: Good heavens, so it is. The one I gave in at the door last night. You brought it back as a memento.
10: And yours, Archdeacon?
9: Oh, thank you, Dean. I'll have it stuffed. Framed, that is.
10: You will see that I have altered the date.
6: The 21st. Yes. But that's tonight.
10: Precisely, my lord. I am giving another party.
6: Tonight, but you can't.
10: Let me explain.
6: I think perhaps you'd better.
10: We heard this morning that my sister, Hillary, is arriving unexpectedly, and as our party last night was such a success, we have decided to ask everyone back tonight to welcome her.
8: I had no idea you had a sister, Dean.
10: She has been in Africa for many years.
8: Oh, is she a missionary?
10: No, she is the governor of a women's prison.
9: That follows.
6: Wouldn't you prefer to keep it to yourself?
10: I beg your pardon?
6: Well, I mean, you know, on her first night here, and think of the expense of another party.
10: There will be no expense. There is an abundance of surplus refreshment left from last night. All is arranged. I shall expect you at 7, and now I really must go.
6: Oh, what a pity, my lord. I just remembered I have an appointment tonight.
8: Well, have you, my lord? I thought you were free.
6: No, you remember. I've got that, meeting.
8: What meeting, my lord?
6: Well, I can't just remember what meeting it is, but I know that I have got to go to it.
8: Well, I am surprised, my lord, because I always pride myself that I carry all your appointments in my head.
6: Oh, never mind about that, Newt. It just shows we're all only human. Oh, such a shame, Dean. If only you'd give me a little more warning.
8: No, my lord, I was right. There's nothing in the diary. You are free tonight.
6: What? But I can't be. Are you sure?
8: Absolutely certain, my lord. I thought there was nothing in my head.
6: I know there's nothing in your head.
10: This is splendid. Now, what about you, Archdeacon?
9: Sorry, Dean. I know I can't come. The dilapidations board.
8: Oh, yes. Do you mean that special meeting the Chancellor called, Archdeacon?
9: Yes, 7 o'clock. You know about it.
8: Yes. He asked me to tell you. It's been postponed.
10: Oh. Now, what about you, Newt?
8: Well, Dean, it's heartbreaking, but I must disappoint you once.
6: Why? It can't be the boys' brigade again.
8: No, my lord.
6: Well, then.
8: No, it's the boys' scouts.
10: What a shame. Still, we shall be thinking of you, Newt. Shan't we, my lord?
6: Yes, Newt, we shall. Every second of every minute of every hour.

0: front door. Knock, and it shall be opened unto you.
1: That's what I'm afraid of, Bishop. You do it.
0: Oh, I can't, Henry. The prospect of being partnered with Miss Chaffer in that frightful game has temporarily paralyzed my knocking arm.
1: You won't get her again, Bishop.
0: Oh, don't you think so?
1: The odds are against it.
0: Oh, well, in that case...
1: You'll probably get the Dean's sister this time.
0: Oh, Henry, let's go home.
1: We daren't, Bishop.
0: Why not? We'll ring up and say that I've got a sore throat and you're nursing me.
1: They wouldn't believe it.
0: What about a death in the family?
1: No, too sudden.
0: I've got it. We've just remembered something's being delivered this evening, and we've got to stay in to receive it. Come on.
2: Where are you going, my lord?
3: Going, Dean? Oh, no, we were just... Henry, tell the Dean where we were going.
1: To shut the gate.
2: But the gate is shut.
0: Is it? You do surprise me.
1: We didn't notice.
2: Come in. Grace, my love, your guests have arrived.
4: Come in, Marlowe.
2: Come into the drawing room, my lord.
0: Oh, yes, Dean, yes. Oh, great heavens, what's that?
2: What is what?
0: That gruesome object on the table.
2: Ah, that is a preserved African head my sister has brought home with her. A particularly fine example, don't you think?
0: The face is most lifelike, certainly.
2: Now, there you are, Archdeacon. Let me lead the way to the drawing room.
1: Thank you, Dean.
0: Bishop, what's that thing? The Dean's sister's head.
1: Gracious, who'd have thought it?
2: By the way, I hope you've remembered to retain your paper hats from last night.
0: No, Dean, where were you supposed to?
2: Well, I had hoped that in the interest of economy...
0: No.
2: No matter, here are two fresh ones.
1: Oh, thank you, Dean.
2: What's the matter?
1: It's another lady's bonnet, Dean.
2: Well, what's wrong with that?
1: They don't really suit me.
2: Please put it on at once. You must enjoy yourself. I insist you enjoy yourself.
3: Good evening, Mrs. Bukersley.
5: Good evening, my lord. Oh, Archdeacon, what a pretty hat.
2: How is Hilary getting on, my love?
5: She'll be down in a moment, Lionel. She's had her bath, and she's just going to put her face on.
1: Oh, shall I take it up to her?
5: Well, what are we all standing here for? Come into the drawing room.
0: Oh, we're the first, are we?
2: Yes, unfortunately, the party will be smaller than last night.
5: Canon and Mrs. Haywood won't be coming.
0: Oh, why not?
5: Mrs. Haywood telephoned to say the Canon has a sore throat and she's nursing him.
2: And, of course, the precentor can't come.
1: Oh, can't he?
5: Well, haven't you heard, Archdeacon? A death in the family.
2: Very sudden, I believe.
0: I bet it was. So, Reverend Potter and his sister will be here, won't they?
5: Well, as a matter of fact...
1: I suppose they've remembered something's being delivered and they've got to stay in.
5: Well, what makes you say that, Archdeacon?
1: Oh, just an educated guess.
2: Well, it's wrong. It's Miss Potter's birthday and they've arranged to go out.
0: We never thought of that one. I'm very sorry to hear they've backed out. I mean, gone out. Such bad luck. Still, as you're not going to have a party, we'll be on our way. Come on, Henry.
1: Rara, Bishop. Good night, Dean.
2: Stop! Of course there's going to be a party. Please stay where you are.
0: Oh, but you can't give a party with just us. It won't be any fun for you.
5: Oh, Lionel considers it a challenge. Mm. He says we must make the best of a bad job.
2: Yeah, besides, my lord, it will not be just you and the Archdeacon. You forget we have Hilary and Miss Chaffer.
0: Miss Chaffer?
6: Yes, oh. Here I am, Bishop. Ready for the play.
7: Oh, good evening, madam.
6: Enid has been here since 6:30.
8: Yes. Mark you, I nearly didn't come. Do you know, as I was leaving, I suddenly remembered that something was being delivered.
1: Oh, shouldn't you have stayed in?
8: No, I'd left the key with a neighbor. You see, I didn't want to disappoint you, Bishop.
2: Yes, well, don't let's waste time chatting. We must begin to enjoy ourselves. Archdeacon, have some punch.
1: Punch? Oh, well, yes, I'm rather fond of punch.
2: How much would you like?
1: Well, Dean, that rather depends, doesn't it?
2: It depends on what?
1: Well, on what's in it.
2: In it? Barley water, lemonade, orange juice, and tomato juice. I've mixed them all together. There you are.
0: I thought you said it was punch.
2: It is. Temperance punch. Drink up.
0: Couldn't I play a game instead?
8: Oh, yes. Let's play sweetheart. Do let's play sweetheart. It was such fun last night, wasn't it, Adam?
0: No. I can't possibly play that.
2: Oh, why not? A splendid game.
0: That's as may be, Dean. But in my position, I do not consider it at all suitable.
8: Oh, Adam, how could you?
2: But then may I ask, my lord, what game you are prepared to play?
0: If we must play games, Dean, I will play any game you like, but nothing will induce me to play sweetheart.
5: Lionel, my love. Here comes Hilary.
9: I'm sorry. I do hope I'm not late.
2: Yes, as a matter of fact, you are. We've been waiting.
9: Hello, everybody. I'm Hilary.
2: My lord, Archdeacon, my sister Hilary.
0: Impossible.
2: I beg your pardon, Archdeacon.
0: No, I think Henry means that there is no noticeable family likeness. Come and sit down on the sofa with me, my dear. I am the bishop.
9: Hello, bishop. I've heard a lot about you from Lionel.
0: I hope it was all good.
9: Well, let's say that some of it was.
0: Allow me to introduce myself. I'm the Archdeacon.
9: Oh, hello, Archdeacon. I've heard a lot about you, too.
0: Really? I must know about this. May I sit here on your other side?
9: Yes, of course. There's room for three of us. Would you move up, Bishop?
0: Oh, look, tell me, my dear, how long are you staying? You must let me show you round.
9: Oh, that's very kind of you.
0: I hear you're in the prison service.
9: Yes, Archdeacon, I am. Why? Are you interested?
0: Oh, rather. I was chaplain at Parkhurst.
9: Were you? That must have been interesting.
0: Oh, no, it was very dull, actually. Bishop.
9: Dull? Why was it dull?
0: Well, he was there at the wrong time.
2: Now then, come on. We can't have all this chatting. We must get on with the games.
9: Games? Mm. Oh, you're not playing games, surely, Lionel. I think I'd rather talk to the Archdeacon.
0: Oh, but you can't possibly do that. We're just about to play sweethearts, aren't we, Dean?
2: No, my lord. You said nothing would induce you to play.
0: Did I? Oh, well, I've changed my mind. Hilary, may I call you Hilary?
9: Please do, Bishop.
0: Cuthbert, call me Cuthbert. Now, let me explain how to play. Now, the names of famous lovers are all put into this hat. And we all draw one, and then we take our partners and go out of the room together. Now, where's the hat?
5: Here, Bishop.
0: Thank you, madam. Now, Hilary, take one of these pieces of paper and we'll start the game.
1: But Bishop, she wants to talk to me.
0: Talk, Henry, talk. We can't talk at parties. We're here to enjoy ourselves. Now, come along, take a piece of paper.
9: A pink one?
0: In your case, most definitely. What have you drawn?
9: Julian.
0: How very suitable.
9: Thank you, Archdeacon.
0: Now, Miss Chaffer.
8: Oh, I wondered when you were going to ask me, Adam. Mm. Thank you.
5: Who are you, Enid? Tell us who you are.
8: Oh, what fun! I'm Eve again.
5: Oh, how extraordinary.
8: Isn't it? I wonder what you'll be, Bishop. Wouldn't it be fun if you drew Adam?
0: Wouldn't it, madam? You could sleep. Dean? Yeah.
8: Thank you, Bishop.
2: Thank you, my lord.
8: Now, who am I? Oh.
2: What's the matter, Grace?
8: I'm Eloise, Lionel.
2: Don't worry, my love. I'm Abelard.
0: Right. Now I will draw.
1: But, Bishop, it's my turn.
0: All in good time, Henry.
8: Remember, I'm Eve, Bishop.
0: I haven't forgotten, madam. Now, let's see.
1: But it's my turn, Bishop. I must protest.
0: Don't protest, Henry.
1: Oh, Adam.
0: Mm. Have this piece of paper, Henry.
1: You've just drawn that one.
0: Never mind. I'm giving it to you.
1: But I don't want it. You've looked at it.
0: Now, what's the matter, Henry? It's only a game. Now, Hilary, let me see what this paper says.
9: Yes, who are you?
0: Romeo, of course.
2: Shall we go outside?
1: But, Bishop, it's not fair.
0: Yes, it is, Henry. All fair in love and war. Come on, my dear.

0: Morning, Newt.
1: Good morning, my lord. Here we are.
0: And what's this?
1: Bicarbonate of soda.
0: What's that for?
1: Mrs. Pew Critchley's cream puffs.
0: How unkind. How very unkind.
1: Unkind? But you said she put cement powder in with the pastry.
0: That remark, Newt, is not only unkind, it is unchristian.
1: But yesterday, you said...
0: Yesterday? Never mind about yesterday, Newt. Forget about yesterday. Yesterday was before...
1: Before what?
0: Before I realized that I like cream puffs. Come on. There's a lot to prepare.
1: Oh, yes, there certainly is, my lord. There's your report for the Finance Committee, your sermon for the ordinands, and another for special service at the...
0: Not that stuff, Newt. That can wait. We've got to prepare for a party.
1: What party?
0: Our party this evening, of course. I want you to organize the
1: games. Games? I thought you said you didn't like games, my lord.
0: Where on earth do you get that idea from, Newt? Now, we'll start with sweethearts, and then we'll go on to postman's knock. And what's that game where they put out all the lights?
1: But, my lord, I thought you said
0: what,
1: that...
0: What is it?
1: What sort of party is it? I mean, is it a large party?
0: Large? No. Small, informal party for a few close friends.
1: But who are you inviting?
0: The Dean, Mrs. Pugh Critchley, and Hilary. The Dean's sister. That's all.
1: Well, what about the Archdeacon?
0: Well, what about him?
1: Well, isn't he free here?
0: I've no idea whether he is or not.
1: What, aren't you even inviting him?
0: Well, of course not, Duke. I tell you, the party is only for a few close friends. Now, I just go and talk to Mrs. Luce more about the menu. There's not a moment to lose.

0: They'll be here.
1: Oh, don't worry, my lord. Everything's under control. Oh,
0: what's the matter? Something wrong?
1: No, it's just that you've put on your evening dress.
0: This? Oh, well, I thought I'd just change. People don't take enough trouble these days.
1: But I thought you said it was just an informal party for a few close friends.
0: Well, so it is. But I don't see why one's close friend shouldn't see one looking one's best.
1: But I've only got my old cassock on.
0: Oh, well, nobody will notice what you're wearing, Newt. Ah, there they are. Now, let them in. And remember, you are to look after the Dean and Mrs. Pugh Critchley, and I'll see to Hillary. I mean the Dean's sister.
1: Yes, my lord, but I do think you might tell me you were going to dress up. Oh, it's the Archdeacon, my lord.
0: Henry?
1: I thought you weren't asking him.
0: Well, I'm not. Get rid of him. Say, I'm busy.
1: Ah. Archdeacon?
2: Evening, Newt.
1: I'm afraid the bishop's busy.
2: Oh, I suppose he's with the Archdeacon again, is he?
1: Yes.
2: Evening, Bishop. My word, you look smart.
0: Yes, and so do you, Henry.
1: Oh, yes, Archdeacon. You've put your evening dress on as well.
2: Well, people don't take enough trouble these days. I'm looking forward to this evening.
0: Oh, are you, Henry?
2: Rather. I thought of nothing else all day.
0: Oh, well, that's a pity, Henry, because I'm afraid there's been some mistake.
2: A mistake? You mean something's gone wrong, Bishop?
0: I'm afraid so, Henry. I don't like to have to say this, but frankly, you're not included among the guests.
3: Oh, it's all right, everybody. The door is open. Come along. Ah, yes, my lord. Good evening.
0: Good evening, Dean.
4: Good evening, my lord.
0: Good evening, Mrs. Pugh Critchley. Newt, will you take the Dean and Mrs. Pugh Critchley into the study?
1: Yes, of course, my lord. Will you come this way?
3: Thank you, Newt.
5: Hello, Archdeacon. My word, you do look smashing.
2: Oh, do you really think so?
5: I certainly do. Do you often wear this?
2: No. I put it on specially for you. Here, Bishop, steady on.
0: Oh, well, I'm sorry to push you out of the way, Henry, but I wanted to take Miss Pugsley's coat.
5: Oh, I won't take it off, Bishop.
0: Not take it off? Why ever not?
5: Haven't you told the Bishop, Archdeacon?
2: No, I thought you would.
5: Oh, well, I'm so sorry, Bishop. You see, the Archdeacon's invited me to have dinner with him.
2: Yes, just a tete-a-tete, you know.
0: But I've invited you to my party.
5: I know, but the Archdeacon asked me first.
0: First? When? I sent the invitations round at 9:15 this morning.
5: I know, but the Archdeacon asked me at 6:30 when he delivered the papers.
0: But 6:30? The papers? Henry, is this true?
2: I'm afraid so, Bishop. The early worm catches the bird, you know.
5: Oh, Archdeacon, come on, let's go.
2: Oh, yes, rather. Good night, Bishop. Have a good party.
0: But Henry, you can't do this to me. It's not fair.
2: Oh, yes, it is, Bishop. Remember, all's fair in love and war. Come on, my dear.
0: Newt!
1: Come in, my lord. Here's your paper hat, my lord. Now, where's the Archdeacon and Mrs. Pugh Critchley?
0: Well, it seems they've remembered a previous engagement, Newt. We must cancel the party.
1: Cancel it? But I prepared all the games.
0: Well, how can we play games with only one lady?
3: What is the hold-up? We're waiting in the study.
6: Something's the matter, my lord.
0: Yes, madam, I'm afraid that you are the only lady guest.
3: Oh, that is no problem. Is it, my love?
6: No, Bishop. When Hillary told us she was going out with the Archdeacon this evening, I took the liberty of ringing a girl I know.
0: A girl? Oh, my dear lady, how very thoughtful of you.
6: Thank you, Bishop. Oh, here she is now.
0: Really? Let me see. Oh, no.
6: Anyone at home? There you are. Oh, Bishop, you do look nice in that evening dress. Tell me, have you put it on specially for little me?
7: Episode of All Gas and Gators, the parts were played as follows. The Archdeacon, Robertson Hare, the Bishop, William Mervyn, the Bishop's Chaplain, Derek Nimmo, the Dean, John Barron, Hillary Pugh Critchley, Naomi Chance, Mrs. Pugh Critchley, Joan Sanderson, Miss Chaffer, Nan Monroe. The Bishop Gives a Party was written for television and adapted for radio by Pauline Devaney and Edwin App. The program was produced by David Hatch.

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2: Amanda Iannucci's Charm Offensive, presented by Amanda Iannucci.
3: Thank you very much, and it must be said, hello. Welcome to Charm Offensive, the show that put the id into midweek, the rut into home truths, and the fat toss into the Chris Moyles breakfast show. And to demonstrate the BBC's commitment to its regional listeners, we're going round the country. To start with this week, we're coming from the delightful town of London. I'll just tell you a few interesting facts about London, for those of you who have never heard of it. London is, of course, the birthplace of The Clash, and was once the boyhood home of Prince Charles. Former Wimbledon champion Ivan Lendl once slept in London. And the city still rates itself as one of the main contenders to host the 2012 Paris Olympics. Chelsea Football Club once had a flower show in London. And London's inhabitants, known throughout the world for their cheeky, chirpy charm, will one day be the target for a biological terrorist attack. Okay, also staying with me in London are this week's panel, who are Phil Jupitus, Lucy Porter and Dave Gorman.
4: Good night.
5: Hello.
3: And before we look at what's been happening this week, can I ask you all if you've had a good time since you arrived in London?
6: Well, it was what a strange place London is, Armando. Never been here before. I came by the Fenchurch Street line. I left 8 days ago, just got here.
3: And Lucy, are you a stranger to London?
5: Well, actually, no, I'm not. I should admit at this point that I actually grew up in London.
3: Yeah.
5: it's very exciting because there are, you know, I'm not the only one to have made it big from London. There's Jude Law and Nicole Kidman and Bishop Desmond Tutu.
7: I've been having a marvellous time since I've been here. I've been minding the gap. later on, I'm hoping to be loving a duck. and encouraging old Mother Brown to put her knees up.
3: She hoping for a girl?
7: Or? Very possibly, yes. I'm also hoping, I do read the papers, and I am hoping to indulge in the London hobby of having sex with Abby Titmus.
5: It is good. I can recommend that, actually, while you're here. That's.
6: I was trying to do the most London thing you can do, and so earlier on today, I was happy slapped by a beef eater driving a black cab.
5: Do pick up some souvenirs while you're here well, because there's, I mean, you know, every time I come back I like to bring something, like this time I've picked up MRSA from Leslie Ash.
6: Have you been to any of the tourist attractions while you've been here?
3: No,
6: have you? I went to the changing of the spit guard at Pizza Hut in Piccadilly.
3: I actually went on an Otis Ferry guided tour of the House of Commons. I thought there'd be a queue, we got straight in. No money, nothing. And then all these actors in period costume leapt out, saying nothing like this has happened since 1685, snag the sword in the tights, and then men run after you, and what you do is you escape through a secret tunnel that ends up next to a dummy of your dad in Rock Circus. Well, I touched earlier on the prospects of London gaining the 2012 Olympics. Where do we stand on the London Olympic bid?
6: I think we're built for failure with Sport the British, aren't we, really? Because we have Tim Henman, the English football team, Paula Radcliffe. It's all that, and no. I think we tend to equate sport with failure. The only positive experience that the British have with sport is getting a half day off on Sports Day.
3: Just want to pick up you and the Paula Radcliffe. I mean, she's a success, but the only time she did make that noise...
6: You're quite right.
3: Was when she stopped to do a poo in the mouth.
7: I think that, Phil, you're being unnecessarily negative about this, and for that I applaud you for being a true Brit.
3: So do we do Britain down, then, in relation to the rest of the world? We're enormously keen to compare ourselves unfavourably with Europe and America. You know the sort of thing. America has Michael Jackson. We have Jonathan King. Europe has people sitting out in the sun. We have people being given asbos for sitting out. America has the Grand Canyon. We have grass. America has Martin Luther King. And as I said, we've got Jonathan King. You know, that sort of... those sort of tired old comparisons that I wouldn't bore you with.
6: You wouldn't want to hear that, would you, Jonathan King, saying, I had a dream.
3: I got a letter from Jonathan. This is absolutely true. I got a letter from Jonathan King from prison.
6: How old were you?
3: I like to think I'm a very young-looking 41. No, he said, you know, a lot of funny things happen in prison. We must do a sitcom about it sometime. Once I'm out. And I thought, no, you interfere with children. So, yes, so Britain and the world, Britain and Europe.
5: But we are still the only nation in the world, as far as I'm aware, who have the word great in our name, don't we? Which is, you know, Great Britain. And it just seems, you know, because there are other countries who could, you know, they could adopt that. Well, hey, we're Latvia. You know. Have that with the Ukraine.
3: Well, I don't understand. As Tony Blair talks about, he wants Britain to be at the centre of Europe. And that doesn't wash. If Britain were at the centre of Europe, Europe would also include Ascension Island and most of Florida.
7: Then I, too, want Britain to be at the centre of Europe.
3: I always think that this idea of a special relationship we have with America is a bit like the relationship between Jonathan and Paul Ross.
7: Can you explain which...
3: Well,
7: which of the Ross brothers do you think we are?
3: Well, we are not the all-conquering one who is on every television programme that gets any viewers. We are the one who is a mumbling wreck who lives in a car... and only appears on ITV2's coverage of Celebrity Love Island in order to pay his alimony. We're that one.
7: I always thought that was more Canada. And we're the one that no one can quite remember the name of.
3: No, people go on. You get all these headlines about, you know, we won't win the Olympic bid because, you know, we'll mess it up. It'll be over budget. It won't get done in time. And I say, poo-poo. That's what they said about the dome. And Wembley Stadium and the Channel Tunnel and the film version of the Thunderbirds.
6: Can you imagine watching the 4x400 metres butterfly and they're tear-arsing along and they still haven't bothered to get the pregnant aerobic mums out of the pool?

0: pregnant diving. Going to be some huge belly flops, really, aren't they?
1: pregnant any sport, though, is quite... it's just the pregnant Olympics would be fantastic.
0: Why not? We've got the Paralympics. Why not the pregnant Olympics?
1: There's trampolining in the Olympics.
0: The pole vault will be hilarious.
2: Because what you could do is you could have the pole vault, and then if on landing they did shoot the baby out, have a long jump for the baby.
0: In one fell swoop, you would have completed one-fifth of the decathlon. OK, before we move on, I just want to update you on the frightening scenes that happened last week in this studio. Not in this studio, obviously. We're in London this week. In our regular studio. You may remember that a spokesman from the Met Office came on the show to explain the changes to the BBC weather map, and that he was bodily lifted up by the studio audience and taken out and burned alive in a giant wicker cloud. Quite upsetting scenes, but I'm pleased to say they worked, because, yes, the map has been retilted. Once again, we have a bigger north and a fatter Scotland. So, yes, this week has seen a victory for the small people, who with pride can cry, we are not small, we're small-ish. But that being said, the uprising is now getting out of hand. Reports are coming in of riots all over Britain as crowds demand the return of things to how they should be. In Leeds, police have turned water cannon on 30,000 rioters, demanding we bring back the old editions of Ask the Family and the Hovercraft. Well, in Leicester, a man has set fire to himself to demand the return of the butterscotch option in boxes of black magic. I don't know if anyone else has any news of the situation.
2: Well, apparently, a pressure group in Garbaldisham in Norfolk has demanded the phasing out of mugging and the return of raffles, gentlemen thieves.
1: And just news in from Hunstanton, a group of obese teenagers are protesting about their rioting against type 2 diabetes. They're saying they want to contract type 1 diabetes, or diabetes gold, as we're calling it. I don't know if it is a group of teenagers or just one really big wobbly one. I'm not sure.
0: OK, well, we'll update you on these trivia riots throughout the show. OK, we've touched on it already, but it's time now to look at the vexed question of teenage pregnancy. In the part of the show called Mine's a Red Bull and Vodka, I've Just Given Birth. Now, this subject's come to the fore with the news of the three teenage sisters, aged 16, 14 and 12, who've each had children, named Hudwina, Asbo and Tag. sex experts are starting to blame our sexual profligacy on over-explicit storylines in the media. For example, on television this week was the first British showing of the gay wedding edition of The Simpsons. And a few months ago on Radio 4, there was the historic broadcast of the first ever gay kiss on The World at One. You must have heard it. It happened in an interview between Nick Clark and Tory MP David Davis over in a discussion about the Hutton Report. In case you didn't hear it, here's a quick reminder.
3: David Davis was for many years chairman of the Public Accounts Committee, and now he is the Conservative shadow to the Deputy Prime Minister, John Prescott.
4: The first thing to say is that the issue wouldn't have arisen if they hadn't released his name, and they must have known that when they released his name. This is not a government that's been particularly bothered about... saying no to select committees when they ask for individual named civil servants to appear in front of them.
3: You say spin. I mean, the way it's described, a lot of the Ministry of Defence civil servants were asked about this, and they said no, it was to do with a great public interest.
4: Well, I don't know what the great public interest is in that respect. He used the word presentation, presentationally difficult, and.
3: David Davis.
0: So, T, what do you think? Are we, as broadcasters, are we irresponsible, sex-wise?
2: Educationally, we do have to... I mean, the mother of these three sluts...
0: You've got to go with that, aren't you?
2: There were so many contraceptive methods available to them. Obviously, the contraceptive pill... barrier, coil. And as myself, the father of two daughters, I favour the crossbow and pepper spray. And sitting on the roof, brooding.
0: I mean, is there a good side to this?

0: good can come out, other than the fact that, you know, at least the children will have someone they know at school.
1: I mean, there's no doubting that teenagers do copy what they see on TV, though. Yeah. There's a kid on my street. All last week he was time-travelling and gurning.
2: Because people were talking about Celebrity Love Island and saying that that's to blame and pointing the finger at that. And it's just... But there's actually no sex on Celebrity... There's no love on... There's no celebrities on Celebrity Love Island.
0: So what about us? I mean, Radio 4, do you think we should go down this? I mean, I know, for example, in The Moral Maze, they have put in thermal microphones to detect whether any of their panellists are actually having sex.
2: Apparently, Libby Purvis goes off like a threepenny banger. She's really...
1: I have it on good authority that Nicholas Parsons takes just a minute.
0: Hey. I see what you've done there. Well, back to the trivia riots now, and we've just heard that 1,000 people in Gloucester have torched the town hall demanding the return of Word 95.
2: In Bromley, there's been some trouble at a supermarket by people who are just terrified by the sheer cleaning power of Silit Bang.
1: Well, at Basildon, I think there's a trouble spot now in Basildon. Some very slightly confused right-wing people in Basildon have started a campaign to bring back the Hanging Gardens of Basildon.
0: OK, more news on those riots as they come in, but now it's time for everyone's inner thoughts. This is something we launched last week. Once again, in Charm Offensive, we've fitted our panel up to new technology which allows you to hear our inner thoughts. The listener at home can hear what we're actually thinking by pressing the interactive switch on the radio.
3: Thinks. What if you can get quicker than a quick fitter? Thinks. If a child using sign language swears, does its mother tell it to wash its hands in soap and water?
2: Thinks. Now, did I leave some milk out for Will Self?
0: Thinks. When I get home tonight, I think I'll run over a badger.
3: Thinks. Oh, that's Armando Iannucci.
1: I was thinking of the other one.
3: Thinks. Two thoughts at the same time.
0: George Orwell called that double think.
3: Thinks. I wish I hadn't eaten that Shire horse.
0: Thinks. If only we could harness Jonathan King's energy for good. We could have Jonathan King farms. A whole town could be powered off one Jonathan King protesting his innocence. But would we ever want to use Jonathan King innocence protested heated water to have a bath?
3: Thinks. Monkey plumbers. Yeah, that could work.
0: That's right, I'm just getting reports that the middle-class insurgents who stormed Parliament are demanding the return of much simpler weathermen like Bill Giles, and that they'll cut off Nicholas Soames' chins one by one until the demands are met. OK, and now we come to the vexed question of high and low culture. Professor John Carey of Oxford University has just brought out a book called What Are the Arts For?, arguing that anything, even the old soap opera Crossroads, can be regarded as art if we want it to be. So, as the Queen chooses Rolf Harris to paint her official 80th birthday portrait, absolutely true, and as a digital frog tops the charts, it's time to ask everyone here, is Professor John Carey of Oxford University a Satan?
4: Crazy Frog, of course, beat Coldplay to number one. This is the cultural shorthand for what has happened here. You know, if I was Chris Martin of Coldplay, I think I'd be glad, because the animated, not real, tiny penis amphibian, surely that would take a little bit of the media heat off of Chris. Mm. As far as I'm aware, Crazy Frog hasn't done any interviews yet, nor indeed has he fertilised any Hollywood stars, made any children with dumb names. There's nothing there of Crazy Frog other than his...
1: Sorry, I think I got a call coming in.
2: It is the lack of context that gets me, because what is crazy about... I mean, is it, you know, the fact that it wears a crash helmet? About, you know, that surely even on an imaginary motorcycle, that's just common sense, isn't it?
0: The thing I didn't know until I started reading about this crazy frog was that the guy who does the noise and the guy who does the animation have never met. So we're actually going to need two posses. Well, I just think for the benefit of BBC Radio 4 listeners, maybe if we just remind them what this crazy frog sounds like. Ding ding ding ding ding ding ding ding
1: Sorry, I think I've got a call coming in.
0: And that's magically been transformed into the chart-topping sound that is. I think I've just done the first bit of DJing on Radio 4. But I also wonder whether we try to popularise high art a lot by putting it in lists. There's lots of lists that we bring up. I mean, even Melvyn Bragg's show on Radio 4 in our time is now launching the 100 greatest philosophers of all time thing. Yeah. But there is a sort of junk mail that we, you know, F-list celebs get.
1: Which is are you F now?
0: Yes.
1: Oh, well done.
0: Yeah. When they always drop a fresh list at the end of the season.
1: Oh, nice. Yeah. Well, congratulations. I didn't see it this year. Well done. Well done.
2: I've got to wait for Titmus to drop, and then I've got her place. That's
0: Titmus and Titch Marsh are in the playoffs for A. No, no, look, there is a sort of a junk mail we get, which is Channel 4 are doing a programme called Top 100 Cardboard. And we'd really love it if you took part, because we're sure you'd have something really interesting to say about cardboard.
4: I had them on where Channel 4 were doing anything about dance, and they talked to me for like an hour about dance. It's like, because I used to go at the clubs in Essex, and they wanted to talk about the Essex club scene in the 70s, and I talked for about half an hour, and at the end of it they went, would you dance for us? And that's all they used, fatty dancing. look, fat bloke dancing, fat bloke dancing.
1: Can I just say, Phil, in their defence, the footage of you dancing was very funny.
0: It's all over the internet, isn't it? I'm going to set it to music and bring it out as a ringtone.
4: Where I got the lightsaber? It's the crazy pig.
0: The other thing they try to do is pass off innovation. Anything now is just passed off as innovation. So they're talking about the innovation in Big Brother of transparent walls. That's Windows! Okay, well, any discussion about high culture has to, I've alluded to him already, has to take in Melvyn Bragg. His Radio 4 show, In Our Time, is unashamedly intellectual, discussing big themes with hot academics. And also this week, he engaged in a social experiment when he and 13 other randomly chosen 20-somethings were locked in a house and asked to debate the French Revolution continuously, 24 hours a day for 11 weeks. Let's just see how that show started off.
5: With me to discuss the French Revolutionary Terror is Mike Groers, lecturer in modern history at the University of Oxford and fellow of Lady Margaret Hall.
6: Does anyone see my G-strings?
5: And Tim Blanning, professor of modern European history at the University of Cambridge.
6: So I had two of them, and I just washed them out in the sink in the kitchen and left them on the sides.
7: No,
6: of the
7: I'd table. Seen them, Mike.
5: Mike Groers, let's I'd just start them. In 1789.
6: It was a pink one.
5: And we had the French Revolution, we've got
6: one.
5: The Estates General, and then what?
7: Do you want a cup of tea? No.
8: Yeah, well, I think we've got yeah, well, the terror what about between Melbourne? 1792 and 1794 is a revolution within the revolution.
7: Wait,
8: because it really does start in 1789.
5: That's so we have a reforming king.
6: Melf, take sugar.
8: Very much a reforming king.
7: Hey, Professor, yeah, you want a lemon in it.
0: Thank you very much, brother. We're all having a great time here in London. Despite the city being a hellhole. So now it's time to talk to the Londoners in the audience in the part of the show called Talking to Local Yokels on 4. You, sir, what's your name?
9: Joel.
0: Joel. Is that rhyming slang? for bowl? Glad to see you made it here through the fog. What do you do, Joel?
9: I'm a writer.
0: You're a writer? And who do you write for? Do you write for urchins?
9: Yes.
0: Do you know Charles Dickens? And you, ma'am, I notice you're sitting down. Is that the Lambeth Walk?
10: Yes, it is. It's very popular in London these days.
0: Don't get lippy. Soft southern yet. I can deck you anytime, just remember it. I may look small, but that's only because you're seeing me through your southern eyes, where I'm tilted away from you.
4: I have a question for these Londoners, is it? Londoners? London? Are you a real Londoner? I thought you'd be more pearly.
0: Well, I'd like to thank very much the people of London. And one other thing we've noticed, that Cockney rhyming slang's continually evolving in this city. So to take account of recent trends, we go over now to Vaughan Savage with a list of the best Cockney rhyming slang contemporary upgrades that people here are downloading onto their vomit and bile. Mobile.
9: Lemon and lime. Wembley won't be completed on time. Jimmy White. Brownfield development site. I've got an Ivor Cutler. Tickets to see McCalmont and Butler. Prisoner of Zender. Illegal sausage vendor. Syrup of fig. Rebecca Lewes and a pig. Jesus and God. A mugger stole my iPod. Balam and Tooting. Drive-by shooting. Hinge and bracket. A hinge and a bracket. Apples and pears. Breasts.
0: Okay, just heard that 200 bucks ladies are botoxing each other to death until Kit Kat stops mucking about.
3: When I get home, nice hot bath, candles, Enya. Yeah, some me time.
2: Thinks, when I get home, a bottle of Jack Daniels, the last days of Sodom, and a harness. Some me time.
0: Thinks. Of course, they call asylums care homes these days. It's madness gone politically correct.
3: Thinks. I wonder how many people know that the twist in the Da Vinci Code is that the old English cripple is the villain. I'd best not say that out loud. It would ruin a very good book.
0: Well, this week, allegations emerged that the Make Poverty History bracelets are actually made in Chinese sweatshops. People are laughing. That's absolutely true. I mean, the allegation is true. It's true that there was an allegation. I'm not for once... I don't want to be sued by the Make Poverty History campaign. Who, let's face it, will sue me for an awful lot of money.
3: No, well, they wouldn't want to make you poor.
0: Oh, absolutely. So we can actually say anything we like about them.
3: We've reduced the Anucci to poverty. Damn!
0: So much so that, in fact, I'm now wearing a Make Poverty History band. Just time to ask the team what bands and bracelets they're wearing tonight.
3: I wear a brown leather one with a metal disc, which is called a Know the Time bracelet.
0: I'm wearing a Make Me Stop Drowning inflatable band on each arm.
2: I'm wearing a very tight elastic band to show my support for people with big, purple, engorged hands.
3: I also have a white one, which is the Make Bono history.
0: My son came home from school with one that said, Make Cognitive Dissonance Geography.
4: I've got one here that if you just wear higher up the arm, it just says, take heroin now.
0: I just want to explain, this isn't a band, it's actually a belt for Callista Flockhart.
2: I've got one in every colour so I can stay in the pool all day.
0: Just time to see how Melvin Bragg and his 13 French Revolution debaters are getting on.
11: Basically, as soon as somebody thinks you're suspicious, then you're a suspect, and then you
12: are
11: guilty.
12: Well, that's not very strict. You said very strict truth. There's nothing strict about that whatsoever. Were you being ironic?
11: Well, man, just get off her case. She don't know her. Don't disrespect her like that.
12: They're not harsh at all. They're completely the opposite.
11: Well,
12: that's the point. The point is, they say, I suspect you, so you're in prison. You've done in time to cool your heels in prison. You're off to the guillotine. That's the point.
11: Big head bully.
0: Thank you very much. Good night.
9: That was Amanda Iannucci's Charm Offensive, presented by Amanda Iannucci. The guests this week were Dave Gorman, Phil Jupitus and Lucy Porter. It also featured Dan Tetzel and Alison Senior. It was written by Amanda Iannucci and John Holmes, Danny Robbins, Ian Martin, Will Smith and Dan Tetzel. And the producer was David Tyler. The programme was a Positive production for the BBC.
0: Now, at this point, most Radio 4 listeners will have switched off, OK? But for listeners who remain loyal to the programme, to the dying death, we've got a little extra here. It's the first radio show with its own added extra, yeah? DVD extra. Because as we were ploughing through that Melvin, the original Melvin Bragg in our time recording, at one point, this is absolutely true, we haven't doctored this in any way, at one point, one of the panellists burped. OK? So, here it is now. Listen out carefully. Listen out. Here it is.
5: Mike Brose, let's just start in 1789. 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
0: 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Bye-bye.
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17: Bags, Mags and Bags, written by Sanjeev Kohli and Donald McCleary. Episode 6, January, February.
18: Hello, madam. The lovely hat.
17: I'm not wearing a hat.
18: I'm aware of that, but I saw you in a hat once, and it was a lovely hat.
17: Well, perhaps you should have mentioned it nearer the time.
18: Yes, perhaps my compliment has passed its sell-by, indeed.
19: Ah, yeah. What do you imagine would be the cut-off point?
17: What do you mean?
19: Well, say you liked Ramesh's tie, right, and you came in next week and remembered you'd liked it. Would that be too late to mention it?
17: Well, I'd say it now.
19: What's wrong with my tie?
17: Nothing, I just don't particularly like golden retrievers.
19: Ah, fair point, it was an unwanted gift. Thanks, Dave. So, do you like my shop?
17: Do you want me to tell you now or next week?
19: Very droll.
17: I like it. Actually, I like the spanter. I'll admit I've paid less for cat food.
19: So, you like shops. Would you like to sponsor a shopkeeper?
17: Sorry?
19: My friend and fellow shopkeeper, Ronnie. He has fallen on hard times. Here's a picture of him.
17: Ooh, he looks very gaunt.
19: Yes, he had an accident in his shop. He fell from a ladder with a box of Ferrero Rocher, and with his hands engaged in a vain effort to retain Rocher integrity, he was unable to break his fall, and instead he broke both his hips.
17: Oh, dear.
19: Oh, dear is correct, because now poor Ronnie can no longer run a shop, and he has no insurance. Basically, he is humped.
17: Well, yes, I can see how he might be humped.
19: Mm. So, I was wondering if you would like to sponsor him. Dave?
20: Hang on, I'll just, Yes, for only £2 a month, Ronnie, and people like Ronnie...
19: Actually, just Ronnie.
20: Just Ronnie, can get food, shelter, and the basic Sky package. Your direct debit can make a huge difference to this confectioner.
19: So, how about it?
17: What, you're actually buying him new hips?
19: Yes, I have the plastic limbs and joints catalogue in front of me.
17: Right. Well, no offence, I'll just take me chump and me grazie.
19: Certainly. Ronnie, apathy does not affect your statutory rights.
17: Thanks now. Bye.
19: Oh, Dave. Ronnie will be lucky to get the preview box at this rate. Oh, bloody hell. This bloody phone, Sanjay, it's gone Greek. I mean, I don't know why you bought this phone for me anyway. I don't need it. Everyone knows where I am. I've got a landline here, I've got a landline at home, and Tariq up the cash and carry lets me use theirs.
21: Oh, you're a technophobe.
20: That's not fair, Sanjay. Your dad was first in line for the George Foreman grill.
21: But you won't take the mobile.
19: I don't need one.
21: But, Dad, you haven't seen a phone like this one. You can watch films on it.
19: Oh, marvellous. So I can finally sit down and watch my favourite film, Lawrence of Arabia, with all of its panoramic beauty and epic scope, projected onto a screen the size of a dime bar, just as Sir David Lean had originally intended.
18: Oh, what's that?
21: It's my phone.
18: Oh, can you make my phone do that?
21: Oh, suddenly it's your phone.
18: Can you, though?
21: Yeah, hang on, I'll Bluetooth it.
1: Hello, I couldn't help noticing that you have a notification area in your old Venetra, as it was.
18: Do you want to put something up in the window?
1: Yes, my Aryan brother.
18: Sorry?
1: Nothing, yes, to answer your query. I do have a missive.
18: All right, let's have a look then. Help Tina Britton vote Elizabeth Greenstreet, UKRP candidate. What is UKRP?
1: The United Kingdom Racist Party. We like to be upfront about these things.
18: So you don't believe in a multicultural Britain, then?
1: Well, it's a very simplistic distillation of the party's view. Me and my cohorts do strongly believe, though, that the core values and the culture of our great nation have been just a teensy bit diluted since the arrival of our dusky friends.
21: Right, Dad. That's your phone sorted. Here, you're that guy from the UKRP, aren't you?
1: Guilty as charged.
18: Yes, I'm just putting his notice in the window.
21: But, Dad, you don't understand. If this guy had his way, you'd be repatriated to India.
18: Is this true? You would send me back to India?
1: In a nutshell, yes.
18: Right. Would you pay for my flight?
1: Well, we are looking at a policy of partially funded repatriation.
18: Could I go via Dubai?
1: Your route home is irrelevant, just so long as you go off in your merry way.
18: Because I've got my eye on this digital camera, you see, 10 megapixels, and it's much cheaper to get the electrical goods in Dubai, isn't it?
1: I wouldn't know. Bit of a Luddite myself. I mean, I've only just got a mobile phone.
18: So would the UKRP pay for my camera, do you think, as a kind of incentive?
1: That's a good idea. Just as a for instance, would that sway your decision?
18: Ah, that's a tricky one, isn't it? It is a very nice camera. I'll have to get back to you on that one.
1: Oh, well, £2, wasn't it? Thanks for doing this. Remarkably broad-minded of you. You're a better man than I. Although much of our literature would directly contradict that. No hard feeling. It's only politics.
18: Oh, yes.
1: Nothing personal. I just don't like who you are.
18: I understand. Ciao for now.
1: Yes, well, onwards and upwards, as they say.
18: Well, wasn't he nice?
21: Dad, you're not putting that in the window, Nazi bastards.
18: Son, let me tell you something. You know what a shop is? It is a democracy. There are those who like Twixes. There are those who like Topics. There are those who like cheese and onion, and those to whom cheese and onion is anathema. Consider the level. Never have 6 different flavors caused such diverse opinions, often culminating in violence. But the point is that these opinions all coexist, and they should be allowed to coexist. Now, to me, the UK Racist Party is like the orange cream. I personally find it deeply unpleasant and unpalatable. But there are some people who like it. Now, what am I supposed to do? Break into every single packet and take out the orange creams? No, I'm not going to do that, Sanjay. And you know why?
6: Well, they're so hard to identify, aren't they? I mean, you can only ever really be sure of the minstrels.
18: Yes, well, there is that, Dave, thanks. But also, I think it's up to people to make up their own minds about how horrible the orange cream is. If you try to hide the orange cream away, they would become illicit and exciting, unknowable and exotic. But if you just leave them in the bag, then everyone will eventually realize how unutterably abhorrent they are and spit them out.
21: So up it goes then.
18: Up it goes then is right. Yes, yes, no dear, yes. Okay, well, yes, all the best. Bye.
22: Hello, Ramesh.
18: Well, hello, Father. I've just been on my new mobile. My ear is hot.
22: Oh, so is mine, mate. I've been in confessions all morning.
6: So, what sort of things will the...
22: I can't tell you that, Dave. Confession is sacrosanct, if that's the word. But suffice to say, I can't tell you the details.
6: Oh, go on, just a bit.
22: No!
6: I'll give you a bit of Memento.
22: Look, let's just say there was a certain amount of talk about, well... Braz on that.
6: Braz, eh?
22: Yes, braz. And that's my last word on the topic. Oh, topic. Just saying the word topic has put me in mind for a topic. Do you have one? I really could go one. That is clever marketing, isn't it? It's not even what I came in for.
19: What did you come in for?
22: Oh, I can't remember. It'll come to me. That sounded like quite a heavy phone call, Ramesh.
19: Yes, sir. My friend Ronnie is in great difficulty, in need of some Christian charity. You're a Christian, aren't you?
22: Who's asking?
19: Ronnie's asking. For £2 a month.
22: Oh, no. I don't know.
19: Oh, come on, Father. You know, they're but for the grace of God.
22: Funny you should mention God. I was talking about him in my sermon. What was it I said? It was... Oh, I can't remember. What does that say about me, eh? Oh, I've remembered what I came in for. Some joker has put a UKRP poster in your window.
19: Yes, that was me.
22: Oh. Oh, I had no idea they recruited Asians. That's rather a clever strategy on their part.
19: Oh, no, I'm not a member or a sympathiser. I just put the poster up.
22: Oh, well, I have to say I'm a bit shocked, Ramesh. You have surprised me.
19: Tell me this, Father. Do you by any chance enjoy a bag of devils? Right, thank you all for coming today. Dave and Sanjay, you would have been here anyway, so I retract my thanks. Alok, thank you for coming today.
3: I was coming in anyway.
19: Oh, you spoiled my build-up now. I'll just get straight to the point. The sponsor Ronnie campaign has not caught fire, so I have phoned on the uncles and we've decided that we are going to stage a musical extravaganza instead. It will be both amazing and great. We need at least $2,000 to pay for the plastic hips alone, and then all other proceeds will go to the Ronnie Foundation.
7: All right, have you set that up then?
19: Actually, no, the paperwork hasn't been done yet, so all proceeds will go into a jiffy envelope, which I have marked with the word Ronnie. Now, I need you all to help me compile a list of bands that might play this benefit. And these bands must have a link to shops. This gig is all about shop, for the benefit of shop, all about the shop. So what we are after is a link, however tenuous, to shop.
7: What about Corner Shop? They're a band.
19: It's a bit on the nose, son.
7: Is it?
19: Yes, it's not even remotely tenuous. Write it down, Sanjay.
7: Let's think. Shops, bands. Chocolates. Bounty, picnic, topic.
21: Stop listing chocolates, Dave.
7: I'm just trying to brainstorm, Sanjay.
19: Whisper. Well, go careless, Whisper. George Michael.
7: Oh, nice one, Ramesh. And he was in Wham. Wham bars, remember them?
21: What about Radiohead?
19: What?
21: Their lead singer's called Tom York, and it sounds a little bit like Yorkie.
19: Ah, this is what I'm talking about. Write it down. Hello, Keenan's mum. Hello, Keenan.
10: Keenan, tell Mr. Majeur what you saw in the window.
23: Poster for the UKRP. You do know they're racists, don't you?
19: Thank you for your concern, but yes, I am well aware.
10: Why did you get the poster up then?
19: Keenan... Do you remember that parable I told you about the bag of devils?
23: What? The story you told me when I was getting bullied?
19: Yes.
23: Yeah. I told Stephen Kirby Jack he was an orange cream and he beat the crap out of me.
19: Did he? Oh, well. Anyway, could you tell that story to your mother? Only replace the word bully with the acronym UKRP. Now, what can I get you?
10: Well, I was going to ask for a box of black magic, but it seems a bit racist now.
19: Black magic is not racist, Keenan's mum. It is a box of confectionaries which is both black and magic.
7: Someone's pushing the bottle?
10: Yes, I'm treating myself. The meerkats are on tonight, so I thought meerkats, black magic, and a little set of silver tongs.
19: Ah, a lovely evening's entertainment. You should be at this thing, event organiser.
10: Oh, I don't know. I just like meerkats and black magic.
7: Oh, black magic, woman, Santana.
19: Write it down, Sanjay. What a shame. Well, do pass on my regards to Mrs. Santana. Okay, thank you, Carlos. Goodbye.
7: No joy.
19: Not a sausage.
7: You've got 3 messages on your mobile.
19: Please relate them to me, my ear is hot again.
7: Well, Strawberry Switchblade phoned back. They wouldn't have minded doing it, but they're not talking.
19: Well, let's face it, strawberries are always too perishable for our kind of concern.
7: David Bowie said a straight no.
19: Well, do it in the voice.
7: No.
19: That's not David Bowie.
7: Well, it wasn't him that phoned, was it? It was some assistant. Sushila, she was called. She was a Bangladeshi.
19: Oh, it would remind me of the shop connection with Bowie.
7: Life on Mars.
19: Ah, yes. And did you impress upon Bowie's people that we once had a customer who lived on Mars for a year?
7: Yes, I told them the story of Greedy Allison.
19: And did you tell them that she's now called Scurvy Allison?
7: Yeah, I don't think it did my case any good.
19: Bloody laughing gnome.
7: You two told us to... Well, I won't say it, but there was a lot of effing and jeffing.
19: Oh, bloody hell.
7: Yeah. Ah, well, looks like we'll have to go to Plan B.
19: What Plan B?
7: Plan B? I thought you said you had a plan B.
19: I don't have a bloody plan B. Have you got a plan B?
7: No, I don't have a plan B.
19: Well, we're going to have to get a plan B, because I have spent $2,000 on a new set of hips for Ronnie on my credit card, and hips are not by and large of a sale and return nature.
7: Oh, you should have waited till you had the cash.
19: Well, I couldn't wait, could I? Medical Prosthetics were having their annual 2 for the price of 1 blowout. Must end Friday, huh? Isn't it? The iron was hot, and I struck.
7: Fair enough. So, what is plan B, then?
1: Hello, all. It's just me from the UKRP again.
19: Hello again. I'm sorry about the vandalism to your poster.
1: No, it's quite all right. I've preemptively grown a moustache, as you can see, to mirror the rather predictably drawn-on one in all the posters. Anyway, I just popped in to say that I had a word with Elizabeth, and we're prepared to pay 20% of an economy fare flight to your homeland. But it's a no-go, Joe, in the digital camera.
19: Oh, right. Well, tell your boss that I'm probably going to say no on the repatriation, then, if that's all right.
1: Also, thanks again for your broad-mindedness vis-à-vis the poster. And can I have a Twix?
19: Well, actually, I have something better for you. Here is a limited edition bag of Revels.
1: And these are specially for me?
19: Specially for you.
1: I hope you haven't poked feces into these, you naughty, naughty.
19: No. You see, normally, there are many different flavours in this bag. But in this special edition, this thing, there is only one. You take those away and let me know what you think.
2: Hello, mate. Got a delivery for Ronnie Palooza.
19: Ronnie Palooza's cancelled.
2: That's not my concern. Who do I give this basket to?
19: Give.
7: Oh, a big, massive basket full of all soap shaped like bananas and that.
19: On a bit of straw for some reason. I suppose we could sell it, maybe get a tenner. Won't make much of a dent in 2,000 bleeding quid, though.
2: There is a note.
19: What does it say?
2: Do you realise there's a UKRP poster in your window?
19: The note says that?
2: No, I said that. I've moved on from the note.
19: Oh, right. Well, yeah, I put the poster up this morning.
2: Oh, that's very broad-minded of them. I didn't know they were recruiting Asians. You know, I did flirt with racism a few years ago. They caught me at a low ebb. That's how they work, innit?
19: Yeah, low ebb.
2: But it's time-consuming, the organised racism. All that leafleting and, well, apart from anything else, I was getting into the online gaming big style. It turned out that one of my elf friends on EverQuest was, in fact, the cultural commentator and broadcaster, Chris Akabuti. And one of the goblins was Tracy Chapman. So it just goes to show, doesn't it? Multiculturalism can work, so...
19: Never mind that. What does the note say, you ex-racist chattercoach?
2: It says, Dear Ronnie, thank you for the invitation. Unfortunately, I will be in the Darfur region of Sudan, where they don't even have corner shops where people can fall off ladders and not be insured. However, I am not unsympathetic to your plight. Here's a basket of soaps and a bit of straw. Love and kisses.
19: Bono.
2: P.S. Sorry for the effort in jeffing from the edge.
19: Oh, well. Soaps aren't by Bono. I wonder what that would fetch on eBay.
2: Hope you don't mind, but I do happen to know that a bottle of Timotei conditioner signed by Chris Martin of Coldplay went for £8.
19: Still not going to make a dent in 2 big ones.
2: Cheerio, then.
4: Hello, cyclist.
2: Hello, priest.
4: How do you know I'm not a bloke in a stag night or something?
2: Are you a bloke in a stag night?
4: No, don't be silly.
2: Oh.
19: Father Henderson, what can we do for you?
4: Let me ask you a question, boys. If you were a month, what month would you be?
19: Ah, now that is a good question. Is it God-related?
4: Not especially, no.
19: Right. I've always imagined myself as, you know, quite autumnal.
4: Is that because you're brown?
19: What?
4: Well, I saw the race, I suppose, so I thought I'd give it a go. How did I do?
19: Well, I wouldn't give up the day job.
4: Ah, fair enough.
19: No, the reason I'm autumnal is because, you know, I'm quite melancholy in that.
7: No, you're not.
19: No, you're right, I'm not. I'm quite the optimist. I panicked there. Maybe I am autumnal because I'm brown. What about you, Dave?
7: Well, by your same logic, I'm December because of all the snow. Mind you, it's probably more likely to snow in February now, or July. Whew. I've not been the same since I saw that film.
19: Yes. Lemony Snicket's An Inconvenient Truth is quite a wake-up call.
4: Well, come on. Ask me what month I would be.
19: What month would you be, Father?
4: I'd be April. Ta-da!
7: Oh, is that you?
4: Yes. It's the Multi-Faith Spiritual Leaders Charity Calendar, raising money for a multi-faith drop-in centre with snooker table and that. We've called it, you like this, Men of No Cloth.
19: Very nice, that's very nice. It's very brave, Father, getting your kit off for all to see.
4: Yes, well, I'm not completely nudibox. I'm holding a bunch of daffodils over the old family jewels here. Have a look.
7: Oof. Must say, Father, you've quite the physique there.
4: Yes, well, I hit the gym 7 days running. You don't want to look all saggy for a nudie-rudy calendar, I mean. Look at November.
19: Oh, dear. That by Tuckman has really let it go south, hasn't he?
4: Yes. He probably wasn't the best candidate to pose in the baker's with a Danish pastry over his clacker bag.
7: He's going to regret that.
19: Yes. If I had that calendar, I would forego any appointments in November at all. It is both horrible and repulsive.
4: Well, it's all in a good cause. I tell you what, though. Sid from the mosque is looking well buff. And Mr. Sandu from the Sikh temple's not far behind. Yes, I saw them down the gym. They were spotting each other. Mr. Sandu can bench 400 pounds.
7: Let's have a look.
19: I have to say that having met Mr. Sandu, I'm very surprised that he would agree to go nudie for any reason.
4: Yes, well, actually, we were a bit annoyed with him. You see, although he appears to be completely naked on the runway, the length of his luxurious beard hides the fact that he is actually still wearing a pair of Spider-Man briefs. Naughty. Still, look at those pecs. You can't argue with that, can you?
7: So how's it doing?
4: Well, we've had very agreeable pre-orders, and apparently it's selling like hotcakes.
19: Good for you.
4: Yes, well, it flies in the face of everything I've ever taught and believed, but you know, it's amazing how much cash you can raise with a bit of the old legs and bum.
19: So, let me do the math. There's 12 naked older men, some with beards, plus 12 themed genital-obscuring items equals piles of cash. To the sum of two big ones, possibly?
7: Ramesh, I believe we may have stumbled upon Plan B. Right, that's lovely, Mr. Maju. If you could just angle the curly-wurly a bit. Yep. Right a bit. Left a bit. Split the difference. No, it's no good. We can still see your ruddy sausage. We'll need a chocolate of more girth. Have you considered a king-size Snickers?
19: Well, I did, but Sebastian's got dibs on it.
7: Right. So what are we left with?
5: Well, Monty's got a Smarties tube. Pravin's using a Mint Aero. Amjad, what are you using?
9: Bag of Quavers. Had an accident when I was young.
5: And Chewbacca's got a Solero, so you might want to get onto him soon.
21: How come I got the finger of fudge, Dad? I want the airport Toblerone.
19: Sanjay. Enormous Nitin has the airport Toblerone.
21: Bloody hell.
19: Oh, be fair, he bought it himself, and he is enormous.
21: I'm not happy.
19: We never bloody are. Minuscule genital obscuring confectionery or not.
7: Ramesh, there's a dripping Solero. I'm going to have to rush you.
19: Right, well, let's think. I'm December, right? But I've got it. Nothing says Christmas like this.
7: Ah, a moving Alan action figure. Like it. Right, we're all set.
1: Oh, didn't need to see that.
7: Excuse me, this is a closed set.
1: Oh, do you mind if I inquire as to what's occurring here?
19: Oh, hello. We're just doing a nudie shopkeeper's calendar. You know, for charity, you know.
1: Oh, very amusing. I just came to take these posters down, if that's okay.
19: Oh, right. Have you denounced your racist beliefs?
1: Well, actually, I kind of get chucked out, as it were. KB, do you know, from the racists.
19: Oh, yes.
1: Yeah. I was at the old UKRP coffee morning at the church when my phone went off and made this noise.
21: Ha! You got Blue Jack, you racist.
1: Ex-racist. They cut up my cards in front of me and my Nectar card for some reason.
19: Bluejacked? What is Bluejacked?
1: It would appear that your son inadvertently reprogrammed my phone wirelessly while I was putting up my poster. Anyway, picture the scene. Yours truly, in a church hall surrounded by keen career racists, while my phone fills the room with jaunty Bangra music. Well, the other racists didn't like that, did they? Some of them were quite vociferous, punching me, and in the melee I'm fairly certain I heard a raspberry. And that was me. I was chased out of there. I'm taking the posters down. One to me, I think.
18: Indeed. Oh, incidentally, what about these special edition revels I gave you?
1: Oh, yeah. Thanks for them. Quite enjoyed them, I have to say.
18: Really? They were supposed to be a metaphor for a monocultural Britain.
1: I see. Problem is, I'm quite partial to an orange cream.
18: Ah, really?
1: Yes. Had you given me a bag full of coffee creams, though, you would have made your point.
18: Oh, well, never mind.
1: Have to say, it's all very exciting, this. All this to-ing and fro-ing.
18: Well, you're more than welcome to stay and observe if you can just keep the racism on a low heat.
1: I'll do my best.
18: Splendid. Come, let's finish this photo shoot. Sanjay.
21: Sorry, Dad. I'm not doing this. I've got a reputation to create.
0: And a finger of fudge won't cover it.
8: Oh, dear. We just lost August.
1: Might I make an observation?
18: Yes.
1: Well, you've just asked me to put my racism in a low heat, but you've been a bit racist yourself.
18: How so?
1: Well, all the people posing for your calendar are Asian gentlemen. The Anglo-Saxon isn't represented in any form. I object to that.
18: That's fighting talk. Okay, if you want a white man in the calendar, you'd better step up to bat and pick up a Milky Bar on the way.
1: Actually, do you have a strawberry miffy? Only I was at the racist nude beach a couple of weeks ago and I fell asleep.
18: Well then, welcome aboard. Leave your clothes on the counter. Perhaps getting nudie bots with a group of Asians will be the first step on the road to grudging tolerance. Hello everyone and welcome to the spectacular nudie shopkeeper calendar launch. Thank you. We have two special guests for you here today. First of all is Rudolf, the recovering racist who you all from now on will know as August.
1: Thank you very much for making me feel so welcome. It's been a real eye-opener.
11: I bet it was!
1: I'm trying to make a serious point here. It's opened my eyes getting naked with Asians. It's only when you're all stripped to your birthday suit with sweeties in your doodah that you realise how similar we actually all are. Except, obviously, for the skin colour. And in that spirit, I'd just like to say, we hate racists and we hate racists. We hate racists and we hate racists. We hate racists and we hate racists. We are the racist haters.
18: Very nice. Our second guest of honour is the man himself, the recipient of the bad shop-based fall and soon to be recipient of two bargain hips, Ronnie.
12: Thank you, yes. I cannot tell you how much this means to me. I'm so touched. In fact, I'm so touched that you're all the first to know this, that I have changed my name to Roddy Palooza in honour of this prestigious event.
18: You know, when I heard of Ronnie's plight, I can't tell you how moved I was. I myself, as you know, have been a shopkeeper for 30 years, and I know that many of you have too. And we are underestimated. People think that all we do is sell chocolates and sweets and crisps and occasionally fetch down a six-pack of toilet roll with a metal gripping stick thing. But we are so much more than that. We are psychologists. We are social workers. We are pillars of the community. And it hasn't been easy for shopkeepers. We are being squeezed out by the out-of-town wholesalers. We are being price-matched by the petrol station forecourts. And we are no longer allowed to sell single cigarettes, PC Brigade gone mad. But we are the beating hearts of all the communities in this country. So, dig deep in your pockets. Because, ladies and gentlemen, this man here, Ronnie, is that beating heart. Ronnie is shop. And I dedicate this homoerotic calendar to him and to the concept and philosophy of shop. And now, Barbara Dixon.

0: Bags, Mags and Bags with Ramesh, played by Sanjeev Kohli, Dave by Donald Cameron, Alok by Kevan Novak, Sanjay by Omar Raza, Rudolph by David Kay, Father Henderson by Gerard Kelly, Mary by Marjorie Hogarth, and Ronnie by Gavin Mitchell, with other voices performed by the cast. For the series, the script editor was Neil Clark, and the sound editor was Dave Murrican. The director was Colin Gilbert, the producer was Gus Beattie. Bags, Mags and Bags is a Comedy Unit production for BBC Radio 4.
1: 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Snap, pull, peel. 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

0: Right, gentlemen. As you know, we are here to consider security clearance for the publication of my predecessor's memoirs. Solicitor General.
1: Yes, well, as you know, we've already approved Chapters 1 to 7, and I can see no reason to withhold approval for Chapter 8.
0: Hold on a minute. I think there is some highly questionable material.
1: Such as?
0: Well, page 211, to start.
1: Well, it only says the Minister for Administrative Affairs supported the proposal to expand the Sellafield nuclear fuel plant in Cabinet, but spoke out against it in public.
0: Well, yeah, that was me. I was the minister.
1: The point is, it's not a security leak.
0: The point is, it isn't true. Documentation is fairly impressive. But with respect, Prime Minister, if he has libelled you, that's a matter for the courts after publication, not for the Security Clearance Committee before it. We can't have accusations like this spread around. It's not just page 211, either. On page 224, there's a scurrilous accusation about my stopping that chemical plant project because of a baseless press scare. Then there's an indefensible passage about me on page 231.
2: Oh, 231. Hacker was more interested in votes than principles. Running for cover at the first whiff of unpopularity. Raised the average age of cabinet, but lowered the average IQ.
0: Thank you, Humphrey. We've all read the chapter.
1: Yes, well, as I said, Prime Minister, I'm not in any way supporting or defending him, but it's not an actual security breach. After all, Chapter 5 got leaked to the press and we took no action.
0: Oh, well, Chapter 5 was very complimentary about my getting the Qumran contract, but about my computer security guidelines.
1: It had just as much confidential material, and you never even had a leak inquiry about it.
0: Well, anybody could have leaked that chapter to the press.
2: Anybody?
0: I mean, even the title of Chapter 8.
2: The Two Faces of Jim Hacker.
3: That's not a secret, surely.
0: I'm sorry, I think there are security implications. Sellafield is nuclear.
1: But the energy secretary is responsible for Sellafield. He's seen the chapter and he says he has no problems.
0: Well, of course he has no problems. Describes him as the ablest minister in cabinet. That's another slur on me.
1: I don't think it's actually...
0: Look, let's be clear about this. We have the right to refuse publication, haven't we?
1: We have. But if they ignore us and publish us anyway, my legal opinion is we shall have no hope of stopping it through the courts.
0: Then we must lean on the publishers.
1: On what grounds?
0: National interest.
1: Look, I've already explained that...
0: This is obscene, scurrilous filth. It cannot be in the national interest to ridicule the national leader. I mean... undermine confidence in the national leader. Chapter 8 must not be published. Right?
2: Well, Bennett?
3: Oh, no, not very, Sir Humphrey.
2: Has the Prime Minister seen that yet?
3: Well, I'm not sure, but they've been quoting it on the Today programme, and he'd listened to it while he had his breakfast.
2: I heard it too. I'm afraid they had him for breakfast.
3: Yes, they had particular fun with Jim Hacker raised the average age of the cabinet, but lowered
2: the
3: average IQ.
2: Yes. Actually, it is rather amusing.
3: On the other hand...
2: I know. Have you any explanation for this leak?
3: Well, it wasn't me, sir.
2: Well, of course it wasn't you. It's hardly in your interest or mine to leak that particular chapter to the press.
3: Well, it's not just Chapter 8. It's the report that he tried to suppress it. That means the leak must have come from someone who was at the meeting.
4: Good morning, Sir Humphrey.
2: What makes him think that?
4: Is he, I've got half of Britain's press corps in the press office, waiting for his response to the story.
3: Only half?
4: The other half are on the phone. I've had interview requests from Le Monde, The Washington Post and Women's Wear Daily. How do you think you'll take it?
2: Well, we're just about to find out.
0: Well. Say something.
3: Good morning, Prime Minister.
0: Good morning.
3: Good morning, Prime Minister.
0: You're my press secretary, Bill. You realise what it is. It's a catastrophe.
2: Well, with respect, Prime
0: with
2: Minister.
0: No respect at all, Humphrey. No respect for confidentiality, no respect for the national interest, no respect for the national leader. It's unforgivable. Who leaked it?
2: Who can say?
0: You can say. You better say it. I want this traced at once.
5: Must have been somebody at yesterday's meeting.
6: Well, I'll set up a leak inquiry straight away.
5: I don't want a leak inquiry. I want to find out who did it.
3: Prime Minister, when there is a leak, one normally doesn't really want to find out who's responsible, just in case it turns out to be one of your cabinet colleagues.
5: The Solicitor General and I were the only ministers present. Can't have been him. Law officers never leak. Besides, he had nothing to gain. It wasn't me, and all the rest were officials. I'm going to pursue this right through to the courts.
4: Prime Minister, I really have to have something for the press. They're all waiting, and there are 4 requests for TV interviews and 11 for radio.
5: It's been marvellous. All last week I was dying to get on to tell them about my success in achieving détente with the Soviets. They didn't want to know. Now this happens. They charge in like a herd of vultures.
3: Not herd, Prime Minister.
5: Charge in like a herd of vultures.
3: No, I mean vultures don't herd, they flock. And they don't charge, they...
5: Just what do they do, though?
3: They,
5: Sit down, Bernard. Why can't the press support Britain? Why do they always have to be muckraking like this? Why can't they write about our successes?
4: Like
5: my détente with the Soviets.
4: Well, there are friendly noises coming from the Kremlin, but it hasn't actually led to anything concrete, though, has it?
5: It's going to.
4: I'm sorry, Prime Minister, but I do have to tell them something about this allegation that you tried to suppress a chapter of your predecessor's memoirs.
5: Very well. Talk to them off the record. Sources close to the Prime Minister. Say nothing attributable.
4: All right.
5: But say that what he said about me is a complete pack of lies.
4: You mean about, running for cover and that sort of thing?
5: Yes.
4: Yes, the only problem is, it is the author's opinion. We can't call him a liar for expressing his opinion.
5: Well, say that it's a pack of lies that, about my supporting Sellafield in cabinet, but speaking against it in public.
4: Yes, but the thing is, it is sort of true.
5: Oh, shut up.
4: But how do we say it's a pack of lies? Prime Minister's recollection of events is significantly at variance with his predecessors.
5: Don't say the cabinet minutes vindicate me completely, but unfortunately, owing to the terms of the 30-year rule, they can't be disclosed for another 25 years. Which makes his book deeply unfair, as well as totally untrue.
4: And what about the smears against you personally?
5: Smear him. Say that he's trying to rewrite history so as to make his own premiership look a little less disastrous than it really was. Imply that he's going gaga.
4: Passage of time and separation from official records have perhaps clouded his memory.
5: Yeah, what about the gaga bit?
4: Though perhaps no more than one would expect from a man of his age.
5: Will that do?
4: Yes, that's okay for the chapter. Now, what about the story about your trying to prevent publication?
5: Well, so that's a pack of lies, too.
4: Garbled account of a routine meeting. There was never any question of suppression.
5: Fine.
4: And do you want to give any interviews?
5: No, certainly not.
4: Shall I say why?
5: Make it a quote. Insignificant matter, no national importance. Typical of the media's trivialization.

0: to. Close cabinet colleague.
1: Thank you, Prime Minister.
2: This is a disaster.
3: Oh, surely it's not all that serious.
0: Not serious? Telling the British public they can't trust the word of their own Prime Minister?
3: They won't believe that. Of course not.
1: Well, they might. Otherwise, it would mean they couldn't trust the word of their own ex-Prime Minister.
3: Yes, thank you, Bernard.
0: Thank goodness I've brought back a bit of honesty into British political life.
3: Thank goodness, Prime Minister.
0: Now, about nailing that leak.
1: Oh, I'm sorry to be pedantic, but if you nail a leak, you make another.
0: I want to trace the culprit.
4: Yes, Prime Minister.
0: And I want a prosecution.
4: Yes, Prime Minister.
0: And I want a conviction.
4: We can try and trace the culprit, we can prosecute, but under the present political system, there are problems about the government actually guaranteeing a conviction.
0: Drinking with the judge?
4: It's unthinkable. There is no way any pressure can be placed on a British judge.
0: Well, how does one secure a conviction?
4: Well, simple. You find a judge who won't need any pressure put on him. A quiet word with the Lord Chancellor. Find a judge who's hoping to be made a Lord of Appeal and then leave justice to take her own impartial and majestic course.
0: That does the trick?
4: Well, not always. Sometimes they're so obviously trying for conviction that the jury acquits out of sheer bloody-mindedness.
0: So you need to find a judge with a bit of common sense as well?
4: Oh, yes.
0: Won't be as easy as you make out.
5: What are you asking me to tell my readers?
0: I'm not asking you to tell your readers anything, Eric. I'm just putting my side of the story.
5: Not that important, is it? Why the big fuss?
0: Because I have not got two faces, and I did not try to suppress that chapter.
5: Can I quote you?
0: No, you may not quote me, denying that I have two faces.
5: It was worth a try.
6: Then why are you so upset, Jim? I mean, I agree the article doesn't exactly flatter you, but it's just part of the normal rough and tumble of political life, isn't it?
0: Well, I really don't think that a responsible newspaper ought to print such smears. Why did you?
5: Because it sold us over 100,000 extra copies.
0: Didn't you realise how damaging that accusation is?
6: Well, that's my point.
5: Here's this damaging accusation. It's up to you to clear it for publication. You say you didn't try to stop it.
0: Well, of course I didn't.
5: Why not?
0: It's a free country, Derek. Freedom of speech.
5: Yeah, but it's seriously damaging to you personally.
0: Well, no, it's not that damaging.
5: Fine, what's the fuss then?
0: I mean, not the damage to me personally that I mind. It's the damage to Britain that I worry about. Undermining the leadership can seriously damage the nation. With foreigners, the pound, all that.
5: Ah.
0: So I want you to retract that suppression story.
5: I don't see how I can.
0: Well, of course you can. You're the editor, aren't you?
5: Yes, but an editor isn't like a general commanding an army. He's just the ringmaster of a circus. I mean, I can book the acts, but I can't tell the acrobats which way to jump.
0: I don't think it would be helpful if you made us think that we couldn't trust you. Obviously, we'd like to cooperate with the press, but you're making it difficult for us.
5: Prime Minister, I don't think it'd be helpful if you made it seem as though you were hostile to our paper. Obviously, we like to cooperate with Number 10, but if it's war, then...
0: No. I wasn't suggesting... No, all I meant was that there could be exclusive interviews, photo opportunities...
5: If I retract?
0: If you print the truth.
5: Jim, I have to stick by my story until I get hard evidence that it's not true.
0: Such as?
5: The minutes of the meeting.
0: Well, I don't see why not. My integrity is at stake. Bernard, the minutes bear out my version of the meeting, don't they?
1: Well, yes, but...
0: Yes, Derek, you may see them. But I know they're usually confidential, but this is a special case.
5: Can I publish them?
0: Well, we'll talk about that. I'll have another look at them. Bernard, show them to me this afternoon.
4: Yes.
0: Aren't
4: we? Yes, Bernard.
0: Have you got a letter?
4: Yes, Bernard.
7: I've got a problem.
4: Yes, Bernard.
7: You know?
4: Yes, Bernard.
7: How?
4: Because you've just told me, Bernard.
7: I mean, do you know what my problem is?
4: Your problem is, Bernard, that you don't ever come to the point.
7: Yes, sorry. Well, the Prime Minister has just had lunch with Derek Burnham, the editor of...
4: Yes, I know who he is, Bernard.
7: Yes, and the Prime Minister told him that the...

0: The minutes of Cabinet Committee confirm that he didn't try to suppress Chapter 8 of the book, and that he would publish them if necessary to prove that he didn't.
1: So what is your problem?
0: Well, the minutes aren't written yet.
1: I see.
0: So, what should I do?
1: Write them, dear Bernard.
0: Yes, well, the problem is, the Prime Minister did try to suppress the chapter, didn't he?
2: I don't know, did he?
0: Well, didn't he? Don't you remember?
2: What I remember is irrelevant, Bernard. If the minutes don't say that he did, then he didn't.
0: So you want me to falsify the minutes?
2: I want nothing of the sort. It's up to you, Bernard. What do you want?
0: I want to have a clear conscience.
2: A clear conscience?
0: Yes.
2: When did you acquire this taste for luxuries? Consciences are for politicians, Bernard. We are humble functionaries whose duty it is to implement the commands of our democratically elected representatives. How could we possibly be doing anything wrong if it has been commanded by those who represent the people?
0: Well, I can't accept that, Sir Humphrey. No man is an island.
2: I agree, Bernard. No man is an island entire of itself. And therefore, never send to know for whom the bell tolls.
3: It tolls for thee, Bernard.
0: So what do you suggest, Sir Humphrey?
2: Bernard, the minutes do not record everything that was said at a meeting, do they?
0: Well, no, of course not.
2: And people change their minds during a meeting, don't they?
0: Well, yes.
2: So the actual meeting is a mass of ingredients for you to choose from.
0: Oh, like cooking?
2: Not like cooking. Better not to use that word in connection with books or minutes. You choose from a jumble of ill-digested ideas, a version which represents the Prime Minister's views as he would, on reflection, have liked them to emerge.
0: But if it's not a true record...
2: The purpose of minutes is not to record events. It is to protect people. You do not take notes if the Prime Minister says something he did not mean to say, particularly if it contradicts something he has said publicly. You try to improve on what has been said, to put it in a better order. You are tactful.
0: But how do I justify that?
2: You are his servant.
0: Oh, yes.
2: A minute is a note for the records and a statement of action, if any, that was agreed upon. Now, what happens at the meeting in question?
0: Well, the book was discussed, and the Solicitor General advised there were no legal grounds for suppressing it.
2: And did the Prime Minister accept what the Solicitor General had said?
0: Well, he accepted the fact there were no legal grounds for suppression, but...
2: He accepted the fact that there were no legal grounds for suppression. You see?
0: Oh.
2: Is that a lie?
0: No.
2: Can you write it in the minutes?
0: Yes.
2: How is your conscience?
0: Much better, thank you, sir.
4: Bernard Woolley?
0: Yes?
4: Your minutes were published in the Post today.
5: The minutes of Jim Hacker's meeting with the Solicitor General.
0: Yes, I know. Look, I've got to get a word.
4: Just answer a few questions for us.
0: I'm sorry, I can't comment.
5: But you'd agree, it all looks very suspicious.
0: What?
6: Well, he offered to publish them last Thursday. Why did it take so long?
0: Well, because they weren't...
5: Weren't cleared? Cleared for publication.
4: But the Prime Minister cleared them last Thursday.
0: Yes, but, well, there's the Official Secrets Act.
6: So how can they be cleared for publication if they're subject to the Official Secrets Act?
0: Well, the Prime Minister can clear anything.
6: So are you saying that the Prime Minister is not subject to the Official Secrets Act?
0: Well, no.
7: No, he is, or no, he isn't?
0: Yes.
8: What you're saying is that Hacker makes the rules.
0: No.
8: That's just what you said.
0: Yes.
8: So when it comes to the Official Secrets Act, the Prime Minister is above the law?
0: Not in theory.
8: But in practice?
0: No comment.
6: That's very interesting, Bernard.
0: Look, I'm not sure I've made myself clear.
6: You've made it very clear.
4: One other thing. Is there any truth, Bernard, in the rumour that your minutes took 4 days to appear because Mr. Hacker can only type with two fingers?
0: Excuse me, I'm scared. Oh, by the way, I was speaking off the record.
9: Yes? Sorry, Bernard. It's a bit late to say that now.
10: Prime Minister?
2: Yes, Bernard?
10: Have you got a moment?
2: Yes, Bernard.
0: I've got a problem.
2: Bernard?
0: Yes, well, it's just that... Well, I've just been interviewed by the press.
2: You?
11: gave it a...
0: Yes, I'm afraid so.
11: Well, that's not your job.
0: Well, I know. I couldn't help it. It just happened. They just trapped me into speaking to them.
11: What did you say?
0: Nothing, really.
11: Well, what's your problem?
0: Well, they were asking me about you.
11: What about me?
0: About you and the Official Secrets Act.
11: And?
0: Whether you were bound by it.
11: Of course I'm bound by it.
0: Yes, of course you are. But it... It might not come out like that.
11: What do you mean?
0: Well, thinking back on what I said and what they said and what I said you said, what they may say I said you said, or what they may have thought I said I thought you thought. Well, they may say I said I thought you said you thought...
11: Go on, Bernard.
0: Well, I think I said... You said you thought you were above the law.
11: You said that?
0: Well, not intentionally. It's just the way it came out. I'm terribly sorry they were just asking me all these questions.
11: Bernard, just because people ask you questions, what makes you think you have to answer them?
0: Well, I don't know.
11: You've never answered my questions just because I asked them.
0: I know.
11: After a lifetime in the civil service, an entire career devoted to avoiding questions, you suddenly decide to answer them today and to the press. You must have flipped your lid, Bernard.
0: Please don't shout at me, Prime Minister. I assure you I won't answer any more questions ever again.
11: Get Humphrey and Dillon here.
0: Will you send Sir Humphrey in, please, and Bill Pritchard?
11: And if this question should ever arise again, Bernard, this is how you deal with questions. If you have nothing to say, say nothing. Better still, have something to say and say it, no matter what they ask. Pay no attention to the question, just make your own statement. And then if they ask the question again, what you say is, that's not the question. Or, I think the real question is, and then you make another statement of your own. Well, how's that leak inquiry coming up?
3: Well, Prime Minister, the wheels will be turning very soon.
11: Very soon? I asked you a week ago. What's the matter with you two?
2: Sorry? Prime Minister, I had no idea you were serious. Leak inquiries are not usually pursued.
11: Well, I want this one pursued. Rigorously and immediately.
2: Rigorously?
11: And immediately.
2: Immediately?
11: Immediately.
2: Oh. What? Do you mean you really want it pursued?
11: What's the next move, Humphrey? I want it pursued. Now.
2: Very well, Prime Minister, if you're serious, I will arrange a genuine arm's-length inquiry if that's what you really want. I'll get Inspector Plod of the special branch.
11: Now, I have to do something to improve our relations with the press, which have deteriorated considerably today. My esteemed private secretary saw fit to tell them that I felt myself to be above the law when it came to official secrets. Yes, you may well hang your head, Bernard. What's the constitutional position, Humphrey?
2: Well, Prime Minister, in a sense, Bernard was right. The question, in a nutshell, is what is the difference between a breach of the Official Secrets Act on the one hand and an unattributable off-the-record briefing by a senior official? The former, a breach, is a criminal offence. The latter, a briefing, is essential to keep the wheels turning. Now, is there a real objective difference, or is it a matter of convenience and interpretation? And it is a breach of the Act if there is an unofficial, non-attributable briefing by an official who's been unofficially authorised by the Prime Minister.
11: It's been authorised by the Prime Minister, no.
2: That's what I say.
11: Well, surely it's up to me to decide whether it's in the national interest for something to be disclosed or not. The point is, it's not up to officials. And last week's leak must have come from an official.
2: But what if the official was officially authorised? Or even unofficially authorised? What if the Prime Minister officially disapproves of a breach of the Act, but unofficially approves? Now, that would mean that a leak would be unofficially official, but officially unofficial.
11: Thank you, Humphrey. You've been a tremendous help.
2: Thank you.
11: Now, we've got to do something to repair the damage that you two have done to me this week. Perhaps I'd better have lunch with another Fleet Street editor, a more friendly one this time.
12: I'm sorry to interrupt, Prime Minister, but I'm not sure that any of them are awfully friendly at the moment.
11: Couldn't we offer one of them a knighthood in the honours list?
12: Well, giving them knighthoods is a double-edged sword. It can work for or against you. The question is, do you have any control over them once you've given it?
11: I should have thought any editor would have been rather pleased.
12: But having got an honour, he may feel free to do and say exactly what he likes, nothing further to lose.
2: That's right. You don't get gratitude afterwards. Gratitude is merely a lively expectation of favours to come.
12: May I suggest that instead of trying to butter up the press, We distract them. Let's give them a story.
13: Such as?
12: Start a war, that sort of thing.
13: Start a war?
14: Only a small war.
3: Now, if I might intervene, even a small war would be overkill. Why didn't you expel 76 Soviet diplomats? That has been our practice in the past when we... when we wish to ensure that the press lose interest in something.
13: I can't do that.
12: It'd be a great headline for you. Government cracks down on red spy ring. Very patriotic.
3: It must be a story that nobody can disprove.
12: And which will be believed even if it's denied. Soviet ambassador's chauffeur is lieutenant general in KGB.
13: I can't do that. I've been working at this detente for the Soviets for weeks. It's the only thing that is working at the moment. What do you think, Bernard? You seem to be rather good at getting things into the papers.
14: Well, what about a royal event?
13: Such as?
14: Well, an engagement, a divorce, a pregnancy.
13: You can arrange that?
3: Has he read the leak inquiry report?
0: He's reading them now. Look, how do we handle it?
3: It's very difficult. There is almost no precedent for handling a leak inquiry which actually finds the culprit.
0: Especially when the culprit happens to be a senior civil servant.
3: But I think we can save him.
0: How? He was at the meeting with the Solicitor General. He's owned up. There can't be any doubt that he is the leaker, can there?
3: There's going to be.
13: There, Humphrey, you see? Just as I suspected. Right, I want that press officer at the Department of Energy prosecuted. Section 2 of the Official Secrets Act.
3: I think not, Prime Minister.
13: Oh, you think not, do you, Humphrey? Because it's a civil servant, that's
3: certainly not, Prime Minister, because it is not in your interests.
13: Not in my interest that somebody should be punished for undermining the whole fabric of government.
3: Prime Minister, the Attorney General says that a prosecution would not succeed because there are no real security implications.
13: I don't care. At least it'd make an example of him.
3: He also advises that if we prosecute, we must first undertake a similar special branch inquiry into the early leak of Chapter 5. You know, your success in Qumran.
13: That was completely different.
3: May one ask why?
13: Well, harmless.
3: Well, the Attorney General says that either both leaks are harmless or neither. So shall I ask the special branch to work on the Chapter 5 leak?
13: Oh, all right. Drop the prosecution, but sack the press officer.
3: Well, that could be difficult. There is some evidence that he was not acting on his own initiative.
13: Meaning?
3: He was carrying out the wishes of his Secretary of State.
13: Was what?
3: Yes, apparently the Secretary of State was not displeased at being described the ablest minister in the cabinet. And he told his press officer that, so far from wanting the chapter suppressed, he would not mind seeing it in the press at once, with special reference to the fact that it might not otherwise be read by the public because of an attempt by Number 10 to censor it.
13: You sure of this?
3: I am sure that that's what the press officer's explanation will be when his case for wrongful dismissal comes up before the Industrial Tribunal.
13: Wrongful dismissal?
3: He will argue that he was following an implied instruction, carrying out his Secretary of State's wishes.
13: So I can't sack him?
3: No.
13: But who can I sack?
3: Well, Prime Minister, if you... if you must sack somebody, the only candidate is the Energy Secretary. After all, he is responsible for his department.
13: I can't do that. I lost one cabinet minister last week. I can't sack another one this week.
3: Quite, Prime Minister. To lose one cabinet minister may be regarded as a misfortune to lose both. Looks like callousness. Thank you, Bernard. Furthermore, Prime Minister, as the Energy Secretary did not do the leaking and denied that he asked for it to be done, he might sue for wrongful dismissal as well.
13: Well, what am I to do? The press is clamoring for the result of this inquiry.
3: Well, the press office has drafted this statement.
13: Communications breakdown, misunderstanding, acted in good faith, will be dealt with by internal procedures. This is a whitewash.
3: No, not really. It shares out the blame equally.
14: More of a grey wash.
13: It will still make it look as though I tried to suppress that chapter. What am I to do, Humphrey?
3: Perhaps we should send the story out, but smother it.
13: Smother it? You mean...
3: Oh, Prime Minister, I've been meaning to tell you. There's some very worrying information on the Foreign Office files about espionage in the Soviet embassy and trade delegation.
13: No.
3: Evidence against a lot of diplomats.
13: How many?
3: 76.
13: You know, Humphrey, I think the time has come to be firm.
3: Absolutely.
13: After all, the defense of the realm is at stake.
3: Precisely.
13: Expel them. And I want the press told today.
3: At the same time. Yes, Prime Minister.

0: we'd like you to meet the Lyon family.
1: I'm Richard Lyon.
2: I'm Barbara Lyon.
3: I'm Ben Lyon.
4: And I'm Baby Daniels Lyon.
0: And here they are in a fine romance.

0: Well, come on, kids. Sit down and eat your lunch.
1: Okay. What have we got?
2: The same thing we've been eating ever since Christmas.
1: Oh, no, not.
2: Yes, leftover turkey.
0: Now, stop complaining, you two. You're very lucky to have it.
3: Yes, it was a very nice imported turkey.
2: Well, I know, Mother, but it's been carved up so much, it looks terrible now.
1: If you think it looks terrible now, you should have seen its passport picture.
0: Richard, stop talking and eat your lunch.
2: Say, Mother, today's Thursday, isn't it?
3: I think so. Why?
2: Well, I want to be sure not to mistake it from here on the radio tonight.
3: Oh, me too. It's a wonderful show, isn't it?
1: Yeah, that Dick Bentley kills me. He's the funniest man I ever heard.
0: Oh, wait a minute. The funniest man you ever heard? The funniest?
1: Well, sure, Pop. Why?
0: Well, nothing. Nothing.
3: Oh, Ben, you sound hurt. What's the matter?
0: Nothing, nothing at all. Only it has been said that I'm pretty funny in my own quiet, side-splitting way. In fact, I could go back into show business tomorrow and be just as big a success as Dick Bentley.
3: Of course you could, darling. You and Dick Bentley have a lot in common. He's good-looking and you're good-looking. He's funny and you're funny. He has a wonderful, youthful physique and you've got... Well, you can't be exactly alike.
0: Why do you always have to spoil everything?
1: Pop, you aren't jealous of Dick Bentley, are you?
0: Of course not, but it's a little irritating to hear you all talk about him so much. All I've heard this morning is Bentley, Bentley, Bentley. Of course, I realize you all think I'm just a nobody.
1: Oh, no, we don't. I think you're a past master in the art of spontaneous humor. You have the inimitable knack of being able to variate between pathos and burlesque. And your wit is scintillating.
0: Well, thank you, son, but... Wherever did you learn to express yourself like that?
1: Well, I didn't. I read it in a theatrical column. Oh.
0: Well, whoever wrote that about me certainly is an intelligent critic.
1: Oh, he didn't write it about you. He wrote it about Dick Bentley.
0: Oh.
4: Oh, Mr. Lyons, will it be all right if I leave the washing up tonight? I want you to get to wee Adelaide.
0: Of course, Aggie. What movie are you going to see?
4: No movie. I'm going to see Take It From Here. I'm very fond of Joy Nichols and Jimmy Edwards.
1: Yes, and they both have such distinctive qualities. One has a lovely contralto voice, and the other has such a fine big mustache.
4: Don't be daft. Joy Nichols hasn't got a mustache.
3: Of course she hasn't. Dick Bentley has a mustache.
2: No, Mother, that's Jimmy Edwards.
3: Oh, and Bentley's the one with the fine contralto voice.
0: Look, can't we just drop the subject? It's a wonderful program. Let's leave it at that. Oh, hello, Skippy. At least you haven't got a one-track mind. Have you, Skippy? Well, Skippy, tell me, what's your favorite program? Doggone it.
4: Well, I think I'll wait in the kitchen before Mr. Lyon blows up.
0: Now, look, I've had enough. I don't want any more of you to mention Bentley again today.
2: Oh, that's my new boyfriend. He's taking me to the movies in his father's car.
0: What kind of a car is it?
2: It's a Bent... Oh! You told me not to mention the name, Daddy.
0: Oh, that kind.
2: Yes. Well, I better get started. Is it all right if I go dancing with him tonight, Mother?
3: Yes, but be in early.
2: I will.
5: Do you have to go in, Barbara? It's such a beautiful night.
2: Well, I'm afraid so, Dick. Mother and Daddy are already asleep. Oh, thanks for taking me to the Pally to dance tonight. It was terrific.
5: I should thank you. You paid for the tickets.
2: Well, it's a force of habit. I go out with my brother so often.
5: Never mind. I won't always be going to dramatic school. Someday I'll be a big comedian making a lot of money.
2: But you're studying to be a dramatic actor.
5: Yes, but I've decided I don't want to make people cry. I want to make them laugh.
2: Well, you were wonderful last night in Back to Methuselah.
5: Really? How was my makeup?
2: Perfect. You really made me believe that you were 969 years old.
5: Oh, Barbara, that's the nicest thing you've ever said to me. You know, you're the kind of girl one reads about in books.
1: What kind of books have you been reading?
2: Richard, close that window and go back to bed.
1: You know Ma makes me sleep with my window open.
2: All right, but go back to bed.
1: Okay.
5: It was wonderful dancing with you tonight, Barbara.
2: It was wonderful dancing with you too, Dick.
5: Honestly?
2: Honestly. Every time I dance with you, I find joy in your arms.
5: Someday we'll dance all the time. Someday, maybe, you'll be Mrs. Dick Brushbridge.
2: Mrs. Dick Brushbridge. Oh, that's beautiful.
5: We'll have a wonderful little house.
2: Yes, and you'll sit in front of the fire smoking your pipe while I do the housework.
5: And in the distance, I can already hear the buzzing of the vacuum cleaner.
2: No, that's my father sleeping on his back. I'd better go in now, Dick.
5: Will you kiss me goodnight, Barbara?
2: No, Dick.
5: Please.
2: No.
5: Please kiss me goodnight, Barbara.
2: No, Dick.
6: Will you please kiss him goodnight so we can all get some sleep?
2: Good night, Dick. I'm going in and write about you in my diary.
5: Good night, dream girl. I'll see you tomorrow.
2: Good night.
5: Good night.
6: Good night.
0: Oh, baby,
3: Shall
0: I call the children down for breakfast?
3: No, I want to talk to you first. I found Barbara's diary this morning and I read it.
0: Oh, that's awful. You shouldn't have read Barbara's diary. It isn't done.
3: I know it isn't done, but it's very interesting as far as it goes.
0: No, I mean I'm ashamed of you reading other people's diaries. It isn't honorable spying on a child's most inner thoughts. What does she say?
3: She's in love with Dick Bentley.
0: What?
3: She's in love with Dick Bentley.
0: That's ridiculous.
3: Well, it's right here in her diary. Listen, tonight I had a date with Dick B. It was wonderful.
0: So what? There are thousands of Dick B's in the world.
3: We went to the Pally to dance. I paid for the tickets.
0: That sounds a little like Bentley. Yeah, go on.
3: Every time Dick asked me to dance, I found joy in his arms. How do you like that? He asked our daughter to dance and then waltzes over Joy Nichols.
0: Well, that's just a figure of speech. Go on, read some more.
3: All right. Dick likes being an actor, but he's unhappy because people cry over his performances instead of laughing at them.
0: That begins to sound more like Bentley.
3: Listen to this. I saw Dick on the stage Wednesday night, and although it's hard to believe, he looked every bit of 969 years old.
0: It is Bentley.
3: Tonight, Dick asked me to marry him. I'm thinking it over.
0: Oh, I won't hear of it. My little baby. No good can come of a young girl marrying a man old enough to be her father.
3: Oh, I don't know, Ben. You and I have been very happy.
0: Now, wait a minute.
7: Ah, morning, family.
0: Oh, Richard, I'd like to talk to you.
7: What have I done now?
3: Oh, nothing, darling, nothing. We want to talk to you about your sister's new boyfriend.
0: Yes, where does Barbara dig up these boyfriends of hers?
7: Oh, she doesn't dig them up, Pop. They just look like it.
0: Well, I'm worried, Richard. I think she's serious this time.
7: Oh, she'll get over it. She always does.
0: I don't know. This man is very sophisticated.
7: He is?
0: Yes, and those kind of men always know how to win a young girl. I don't like the type.
7: Oh, stop getting so upset.
0: I've got a right to get upset. It's up to me to see that my daughter marries a better man than her father.
7: Huh? Oh, Pop means it's up to him to see who she marries.
3: Oh.
0: Thanks, son.
7: Okay, Aggie. I'm coming.
3: Well, I'm glad Richard doesn't know who he is.
0: So am I. Maybe I can talk Barbara out of it.
3: Oh, no. You'll never be able to talk her out of it.
0: Why do you say that?
3: Well, because when I was her age, I felt the same way about Dick Bentley. And so did my mother before me.
0: Well, I can see you're going to be no help. So I'm going over and talk to Wimple.

0: Hey, Wimple.
1: Hello, Mr. Hill.
0: Oh, Wimple, I came over to get your advice about something.
1: Oh, good. I can always straighten out everybody else's problems but my own. Now, what is it?
0: Well, there's a certain man who's in love with a girl half his own age.
1: Oh, shame on you, Mr. L.
0: No, I'm not talking about myself. It's about another man and a young girl. Don't you think a girl of 18 is too young to get married?
1: Well, it all depends. I got married at 18, and I feel the same way about my wife today as I did the day I married her.
0: You do?
1: Yes. I still can't stand her.
0: Well, then, Wimple, why did you marry her?
1: She married me. The perfection of my physique has always attracted the opposite sex. Do you know how I got this physique?
0: Yeah, malnutrition.
1: Yes. You're quite right, and plenty of it. Now, don't you wish you had a chest like mine?
0: Don't make me laugh. I'll compare my chest with yours any day. Here, wait until I unbutton my shirt. There. Look at all the hair on my chest.
1: Where?
0: Right there.
1: Oh, yes. They do make a lovely couple.
0: Wait a minute. I did have three, but the wind was awfully strong last week.
1: I'm sorry, Mr. L. I'm afraid you're not in the same class as me. Even when I was a lad, all the girls used to chase after me.
0: Well, girls used to chase after me, too.
1: Yes, but the girls who chased after me didn't throw rocks.
0: Is that so?
1: Yeah.
0: I'll have you know I was very popular at school.
1: Oh.
0: I went steady with three girls at the same time.
1: Well, the same thing happened to me. And it was four girls.
0: Well, wait a minute, let me think. There was Joyce, Margot, Joan, Adana, Madeline, yes. It was five girls I went steady with.
1: Now, Mr. L, I think we're both deceiving each other. Now, let's be honest. How many girls do you really go steady with?
0: One. BB.
1: Yes, I thought so.
0: Now, you tell me. How many girls did you really go steady with?
1: Well, 24, 7.
0: Well, this is all very interesting, but it isn't helping me with my problem. Now, what am I going to do about this man who's in love with this very young girl, Wimple? I'm frightened.
1: Well, go and see him. Why should you be frightened? After all, the man's only human.
0: Have you seen Dick Bentley?
1: No.
0: Then you don't know what you're talking about. Well, so long, Wimple, and thanks for the advice you didn't give me.
1: Not at all.
0: Oh, BB.
2: Hmm?
0: BB, I just got back from Wimple's.
2: Oh, good. I've just been having a talk with Florrie about Barbara.
3: Yes, and I told her to stop worrying. All young girls go through a phase. I'll never forget the year I was a debutante. The year I came out.
0: From what, an apple?
3: Oh, you're so funny.
0: Oh, I was only kidding. Tell me, Florrie, when you were a young girl, if ever, did you ever fall in love with an older man?
3: Of course. Most young girls do.
2: Was he handsome?
3: No, not very.
2: Well, then why'd you fall in love with him?
3: Well, I think it was because he thought I was beautiful. He looked up to me.
0: Oh, a crazy midget, huh?
3: I might have known this would happen. I'll see you later, BB, dear. All right, dear.
2: Oh, Ben, how could you?
0: I'm sorry, but there are two people in this world who really annoy me.
2: Who are they?
0: Why should I mention Florrie's name twice?
3: I heard that.
0: I know, that's why I said it.
3: Oh!
2: You didn't really mean that, did you?
0: No, but it was the only way I could get rid of her. Look, I wanted to talk to you alone about Barbara. I've decided to go over and see Bentley. I think I can straighten this thing out.
2: Well, how are you going to do it?
0: I'll appeal to him.
2: Well, maybe, but I think he'd prefer Barbara.
0: No, I mean, I'll talk this thing over with him.
2: Oh.
0: If I were an Australian, he'd be sure to listen to me.
2: What do you mean?
0: Well, Australians are very loyal to one another.
2: Well, then why don't you go over to Mr. Bentley's and pretend you're an Australian?
0: No, I wouldn't be convincing. I've never even seen Australia. If it comes to that, I've never even seen Bentley.
2: Oh, you'd recognize him in a minute. He looks exactly like he does on the radio.
0: No, I'll try and think of something else. I'm going in the kitchen and have a cup of coffee.
2: How do you like that, BB? He won't do a thing about it. Well, BB, I will. Come on. We'll go over and see Dick Bentley. This must be Dick Bentley's house. There's a bath chair in the garden. I'll ring the bell.
1: Ah,
4: Bonjour, madame. What can I do for you?
2: Just let me in, Mr. Bentley. You can't fool me with that Australian accent.
4: Oh, I am not Mr. Bentley. I am Mr. Bentley's boy.
2: Really? I didn't even know he was married. Well, tell your father I want to see him.
5: Oh, Alphonse, I've just received a koala bear from Australia. Go out and buy me some gum leaves.
2: Well, Dick Bentley...
5: Hello. Hello. Well, Alphonse, don't just stand there. This attractive lady may be thirsty. Get you a glass of champagne. I don't believe I got your name, Miss?
2: Not Miss. I'm married.
5: Oh. Well, don't just stand there, Alphonse. Bring the lady a glass of water.
4: Yes.
2: Don't bother. Mr. Bentley, you've simply got to start chasing after Barbara.
5: Barbara? Mm. I've chased after Elizabeth, Geraldine, Ermentrude, Marigold, Mavis. But Barbara escapes me.
2: Well, the next time she escapes you, don't chase after her. She's too young and she's only 18.
5: 18? Then I can assure you I've never been out with her. My conscience would never allow me to go out with an 18-year-old girl, to say nothing of my solicitors.
2: But you have dated her. It says so in her diary. And it's got to stop. If you don't leave my daughter alone, I'll send you to jail for life or maybe longer.
5: Barbara is your daughter, eh?
2: Not only that, I'm her mother.
5: I see. Alphonse, I'll humor her while you look in the papers and see where she escaped from.
2: I can see what a flirt you are by all the girls' photos in this room. Whose picture is that on the piano?
5: Oh, that's Margaret. I'll never forget the day I met her. It was a case of love at first sight.
2: It was?
5: Yes. After all, when a person sees a cuddly figure, ruby lips and soft wavy hair, it's hard not to fall. So Margaret fell.
2: Honestly, I don't understand a man like you, flirting with this girl and that girl. Why do you find women so attractive?
5: Well, I... Yes.
2: Well, there's only one thing to do. I'll telephone my husband. He'll know how to handle this. He's an Australian.
5: An Australian? Why didn't you say so before? Did you hear that, Alphonse? This brilliant woman's married to an Australian.
2: Oh, mind you, he hasn't lived there for a few years.
5: Once an Aussie, always an Aussie. Tell me, are his parents Australian too?
2: Oh, yes. His father was one of the early boomerangs.
5: Don't be silly. A boomerang is something you throw away and it comes back to you.
2: That's his father.
5: That's his father, she says.
2: Yes.
5: What part of Australia did your husband come from? Sydney, Melbourne, or the bush?
2: Well, he was born in Sydney, but he was raised in the bush.
5: Ah, yes, the bush. The wide open spaces where it's either the wild animals or us. Come over here and I'll show you my kangaroo skin.
2: You keep your shirt on, young man.
5: I was talking about... Oh, never mind. Well, I'll go and see your husband. What's his address?
2: 1809 Southwick Street. His name's Ben Lyon.
5: Oh, Ben Lyon.
2: Mm-hmm.
5: Oh, I heard him once on the air 3 years ago.
2: And you still remember him?
5: Remember him? There are two incidents that are burned deep in my memory. Ben Lyon's broadcast and the time the garbage cart overturned on my front lawn.
2: Well, well, how nice. I'll see you at the house.
5: Yes, I'll come over later and your husband and I'll have a good old talk about Australia.
2: Oh, no, you mustn't talk to my husband about Australia. He's been so upset about Barbara lately that he doesn't even remember living in Australia.
5: How utterly ghastly.
2: Yes, well, I'd better be running along. But before I go, I'd just like to say, I really don't blame those girls for falling for you. You're really very good looking.
5: Thank you.
2: For your age.
5: Thank you. Sometimes I wish I wasn't so attractive. The girls flock around me like bees around a honeycomb. And there the similarity ends.
2: Why?
5: Because they never beehive themselves. Oh, I made a honey.
2: Oh, dear, yes. That was a stinger. Well, I must be going. Goodbye, or as you Australians would say, adios, amigos. And watch out for the girls.
5: I will. And you watch out for the squirrels. Oh, what an experience. Oh, Alphonse.
4: Yes, Mr. Bentley?
5: I'm going up to try and rehabilitate an old Australian. Worry over his daughter has unbalanced his mind. He doesn't even remember living in Australia.
4: How utterly ghastly.
5: Yes, well, never mind. I'll cure him. I'll take him back to his childhood days in the bush. Alphonse, fetch my boomerang and my kangaroo coat.
4: Where are they?
5: They're on the chair where I took them off last night. Oh, so you know me, eh?
6: Oh, aye. But say, why are you wearing that kangaroo coat and carrying that boomerang?
5: Well, I'm going to rehabilitate a fellow Australian whose mind is cracked.
6: Oh.
5: Where is Ben Lyon?
6: In the den.
5: Good, I'll go right in. Wagga wagga.
7: What?
0: Wagga wagga to you.
5: Remember the call of the kookaburra?
0: No.
5: Then listen.
0: I wonder who let him in.
5: Have I awakened anything?
0: Yes, the neighbors. Quiet it down a little, will you? What a crackpot. I wonder who he is.
5: Oh, poor chap's talking to himself. He is in a bad way. I'll try something else. He sang as he watched and waited till his Billy Boyle. You'll come waltzing Matilda with me. Now, what does that remind you of?
0: The time our cat got his tail caught in a mangle.
5: No, come on. Think back, sport, to the jolly times you had in dear old Australia.
0: Australia?
5: Yes, don't you remember? You're a son of Sydney?
0: Wait a minute. No. My old man's name was Sam.
5: Oh. Now, come on, mate. Now, don't be a dill. Now, think back. Better still, get into your kangaroo skin and we'll compare boomerang.
0: Kangaroo skin?
5: Well, don't say it like that. Some of my best friends are kangaroos.
0: I'll bet they are.
5: But you must remember the kangaroo.
0: Don't you dare hop any closer to me or I'll pick your pocket.
6: Ben, would you... Oh, hello, Mr. Bentley. I'm glad to see you and Ben are getting acquainted.
0: Bentley?
6: Mm-hmm.
0: Not Dick Bentley.
6: Yes.
5: That's right.
0: Oh, well, now I get it. At first, I thought you were nuts.
5: Well, if you don't mind my saying so, you both strike me as being very peculiar.
0: That's great coming from a guy wearing a kangaroo coat and carrying a boomerang.
8: Oh, Mother, save me a cup of tea, will you? I'll be down in 5 minutes.
6: All right, dear.
5: Who was that?
6: That was Barbara. She's the one who thinks you're the most fascinating man in the world.
5: Well, at least one member of the family is sane.
0: Now, look, you...
6: Ben, be nice to Mr. Bentley. He came over to help us about Barbara.
0: Oh, yeah. Well, that's very nice of you, Dick, but I still can't understand how it happened. 18 is so young.
5: Oh, well, I only look 18. Eh? You see...
6: Not you.
0: Not you, Bentley. We're not talking about you.
6: Poor Barbara.
0: I'm talking about Barbara.
6: I wonder what she'll do when she sees you.
5: Well, it'll probably send her into a frenzy of uncontrollable emotion. We'll just sit here and wait.
0: Bentley, what are you going to say to Barbara?
5: Don't worry. I won't encourage her.
6: Here she comes now. Maybe you better hide and let me talk to her first.
0: Come on into the kitchen, Dick.
6: Yeah, I'll try and reason with her, then I'll call you.
5: All right. So, Bentley boy, why were you cursed with this fatal chop?
8: Tea, Mother?
6: Yes, dear, but first I'd like to have a little talk with you.
8: What about?
6: About this boy you're so crazy about. He's too sophisticated for you. And do you know how old he is?
8: Of course I do. He was 19 on Nelson's birthday.
6: See what I mean? That was in 1758. That would make him about... Now, let me see. Oh, my goodness, he's older than your father.
8: Mother, have you ever seen him?
6: Of course I have. He's in the kitchen with your father now.
8: He is? Oh, gee, I can't wait to see him.
6: Barbara, I hate to do this to you, but you force me to. From now on, I forbid you to see him again. If he calls, I command you to stay in your room. You can't even speak to him on the telephone.
8: Why, Mother, I never realized you could be so strict.
6: Well, I can when I have to.
8: You're wonderful. Excuse me, darling, while I go upstairs and put on some lipstick. I wouldn't want Dick to see me like this.
6: Oh, Richard.
9: Yes, Ma?
6: Come on down here and help your dear old Ma, will you, son?
9: What's up?
6: It's your sister. She's in love.
9: Oh, is that all?
6: Is that all? You know who she's in love with? Dick Bentley.
9: No kidding. I didn't know old rocking chair Bentley had a son.
6: Richard. old rocking chair Bentley himself.
9: Oh, Ma, Barbara would never fall in love with Dick Bentley. It's too fantastical.
6: You mean fanatical.
9: Oh, yeah, yeah, that's it.
6: Well, I'm going to show you how wrong you are. Oh, Ben, you can bring Dick Bentley out now. The coast is clear.
7: Okay, honey.
5: Where's the poor girl who's so madly in love with me?
6: Barbara's upstairs. Richard, this is Dick Bentley. You already know your father.
9: Oh, Ma, would it be all right if I said something to Mr. Bentley?
6: Why, of course, dear. Go right ahead.
9: Stay away from my sister or I'll punch you in the nose.
5: I assure you, young man, it's not my fault if your sister's in love with me. Things like this are always happening to me. You see, women of all ages find me the most irresistible man in the world.
7: What colossal conceit. How do you like the ego of that guy? How can he even think he's the most irresistible man in the world when he knows I am?
5: How can you even compare yourself with me? Me with my Barrymore profile?
7: You do look a little like Ethel.
5: Take that back, you duck bill platypus, you.
7: Now, Bentley, you've gone too far.
6: Now, boys, please don't get into a fight. There's no point to it.
7: No point to it?
6: No, you're the only two men in the world who couldn't hurt each other.
9: Oh, I'll get it. Come in.
7: Hello. I suppose you're Richard.
9: Oh, that's right. Well, I'm Dick Brushbridge, Barbara's new boyfriend. Oh, that must have been yesterday. She's got a new one.
7: What?
9: Oh, anyway, I'll tell her you're here.
6: Ben, I think our problem's solved. See that young man who just came in?
7: Yes.
6: Well, maybe he'd be willing to take Barbara away from Dick Bentley.
7: Honey, it won't work.
6: Oh, yes, it will. Dick won't have a chance against so much youth.
5: Now, this is the final insult. Until this moment, I had no interest in your daughter, but now I shall turn on every ounce of charm and sweep the teenage kid right off her feet.
6: Oh, Ben, do something.
7: Honey, you've already done it.
8: Dick, where are you? Oh, Dick.
5: She sees me. Her girlish heart flutters.
8: Dick, let me kiss you.
5: If you must. Oh, you silly, silly girl. I'm over here. You're kissing the wrong chap.
8: Well, no, I'm not. This is my boyfriend, Dick Brushbridge.
7: Oh, this is wonderful.
6: Yes, and he's such a nice-looking boy, too.
8: Oh, come on, Dick. Come on, Richard. We'll be late for the pictures.
9: Okay. Right. Goodbye, old.
5: You mean to say she's really gone out with another boy with me here?
7: That's right.
5: This is unbelievable. I must be dreaming. Bebe, will you pinch me?
6: Oh, no, I won't. Just because you've lost Barbara, you're not going to start flirting with me.
7: Dick, don't look so dejected.
5: Well, I can't help it. I still don't understand why Barbara preferred that other chap to me.
7: Well, if you want to know the truth, it's a question of age. You and I are both in the same boat.
5: You're right, Ben. It's age. You know, somebody wrote a song that fits us perfectly. You know the one?

with the Lyons, with Phoebe Daniels and Ben Lyon, where their children Barbara and Richard. Also in this recording were Dick Bentley, Doris Rogers, Molly Weir, Horace Percival, David Enders, and Hugh Morton. Script by Phoebe Daniels, Bob Block, and Bill Harding. The Variety Orchestra was conducted by Paul Kennelly, with incidental music by Arthur Wilkinson, production by Tom Ronald.

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0: Good evening. Welcome once more to Act Your Age, the show in which three comedy generations compete against each other in a contest to find out which is the funniest. There haven't been people of such widely differing ages gathered together since Bill Wyman and Ronnie Wood went on a double date. First of all, we have the up-and-comers. Next to our standing captain, Holly Walsh, is a comedian who recently became the youngest ever presenter of Nevermind the Buzzcocks, a show he'd never actually seen before, as it's on after his bedtime. It's Jack Whitehall. All right, Jack. So, first things first, Jack, your favourite ever joke?
1: It's, my girlfriend is actually an internet porn star, and she's going to be furious when she finds out.
0: Next, the comedy elite, who we call the current crop, beside a Captain Lucy Porter, is a comic who spent her teenage years in the Australian town of Newcastle. It's exactly the same secondary school system as our own Newcastle, except they don't need a creche. It's Sarah Kendall.
2: Thank you.
0: Your favourite ever joke?
2: This is my dad's favourite ever joke. This is old man sitting on a bench, and he's crying. He's just crying his eyes out, weeping. And, you know, someone walks over to this old man and goes, "Sorry, are you all right?" This old man's just going, "No, I'm not. I'm not all right. I'm 90 years old, and my girlfriend is 19. She's a gymnast. She's a nymphomaniac who just wants to have sex with me all the time." And the person goes, "Sorry, why exactly are you crying?" He goes, "I can't remember where I live."
0: And finally, it's comedy's veterans, who we know as the old guard. Next to his acting captain, Adrian Walsh, is a comedian and musician who in his younger days worked with Tom Jones when he was showered with crotchless panties. Nowadays he works with Barry Cryer and is showered with incontinence pants. It's Ronnie Golden. So, Ronnie, your all-time favourite joke, sir?
3: There's a two-parter which I like, which is a Zen Buddhist goes up to a hot dog stand and says, "Can you make me one with everything?" And he hands over a £20 note and he's waiting for about 5 minutes. The hot dog man says, "What are you waiting for?" He says, "I'm waiting for my change." Hot dog man says, "Change must come from within."
0: Thank you, Ronnie. So on to our first round, when each generation declares, "We had it tough." I give the teams a subject that relates to their past and ask them to suggest why it was their generation that had the most difficult time of it. And as ever, the funniest side, in my opinion, wins the round, current crop. If you would begin, please, the subject is games.
2: Well, we were the generation that we sort of had that terrible Venn diagram of the ozone layer getting very, very thin, but we were still allowed to run around in the sun with no sunscreen on. In fact, we'd sort of get greased up with coconut oil, and there was no such thing as sun awareness or stranger danger.
4: If the strangers caught you, you'd slip through their grasp. That was...
2: they just couldn't hold on to you.
4: You remember when it was too wet to go out and you had to stay in and do colouring and it was really boring?
2: Well, in Australia, it just never rains. We just had no understanding. I was like, "What, rain from the sky so you can't play? That sounds hellish." "How do you get good at cricket?" Now I see.
4: But because when you played indoors, the games were all really rubbish as well. Because now I think that, you know, young people have games that test your sort of hand-eye coordination and all those sort of things.
2: We had Hungry Hippo. Hungry Hippo, the aim of the game is you bash the hippo on the head till all the food's gone.
0: So the subject is games. Holly and Jack, let's turn to you. Why was playing games bad in your days?
1: I think ours is more that, like, they're just too good. Like, Call of Duty is just... When I close my eyes now, I see a gun sight. And I walked past my brother the other day. He had a zit on his forehead. I hit the deck and looked for snipers. I can't get out of it. And, like, you feel like there's more jeopardy as well. You know, if Sarah screws up Hungry Hippos, a hippo's going to go hungry. If I screw up in Call of Duty, we're all speaking German.
2: If you screw up in Hungry Hippo, we're all speaking hippo.
5: I think that's the problem with Operation, that if you screw up an Operation, it just makes a noise. Like, loads of children are going to being doctors, being like, "Well, did the machine make a noise? No, we're fine. Keep digging." No, but I envy the old guard, you know, with your hoops and your sticks. I mean, it was easy then. I mean, now you have to have, like, Grand Theft Hoop and Stick. You didn't have to worry about that.
3: A hoop and a stick? No, we just had the hula hoop, mate. We dreamt of the stick.
0: Jack, what you're saying is games are so rubbish for your generation because they're so great.
5: No, but they're
1: just too good. You can't have another life. I'm a virgin.
0: Right, let's try Adrian and Ronnie then.
3: My girlfriend has like a teenage lad. He's into these things like Guitar Hero, and I don't get it because he sits there and you all know what Guitar Hero is, right? You've got this fake guitar and it's got buttons on it, and you watch bad Bon Jovi videos and you join in with it. And you're supposed to press the right notes at the right time, and you get Richie Sambora samples coming out of the thing. And then they go, you have a go, and I have a go, and I'm a guitarist. I'm a guitarist, so I'm trying to play it like a guitar. And they go, you're rubbish. I go, no, but I can play the chords. Stop it!
4: Wouldn't that be awful if you were a trained soldier and you're playing Call of Duty? You haven't killed anyone, you're rubbish.
2: Or if you were a trained hippo feeder.
6: We were kids, we used to play football on the street, 48 a side and no goalkeepers. Your dad played and your granddad played. The only time you got a goalkeeper is when your granddad had angina.
0: Teams, thank you for those remembrances of things past. I think I'm going to give the points for that splendid soliloquy about good old-fashioned games juxtaposed with the Guitar Hero. Let's give it to the old guard. So on to the next round, where two of our opposing comedians go head-to-head against the clock. They have 90 seconds between them to talk about a classic comedy topic. Each time one of them earns what I judge to be a big enough laugh, the clock is stopped and their opponent takes over until they get a laugh, at which point it switches back again. When the time is up, the comedian who's taken the least time to get their laughs is the winner. Sarah against Jack, please, a contest between the current crop and the up-and-comers. The subject is childhood. Your time starts now.
1: I remember at my school we had, like, a really nasty bully, so now I'm very anti-bullying, and, like, when those bands, the charity bands, came out, I made very sure that I went and bought an anti-bullying band. When I say bought, I stole it off a fat ginger kid.
2: And that fat ginger kid was me.
1: I got teased at school a bit, mainly because for being really posh and having, like, a really posh voice. But I never took it to heart. I always used to say, sticks and stones may break my bones, but screw it, I'm with Booper.
2: I sometimes babysit for my neighbours. They've got a kid. And, well, I'm not going to babysit for a childless couple.
1: I also remember at school, like, I wasn't very good at defending myself. Because, like, you know, when, at school there was always... people developed quicker than others. Like, there was always someone in the shower that was, you know, more developed than everyone else and had, like, more pubes. And, I mean, at my school it was the art teacher, Mr. Whiteley, but... he's not there anymore.
2: So, anyway, this kid that I babysit... you know, little kids always want to know how old you are. Like, kids are fixated with your age. This is what I like to do. Next time you're with a kid and they go, how old are you? Just go, I'm 5.
1: I also have to live at home with my dad, which is quite hard because he's a little bit mental. The other day, for the first time ever, I brought a girl back to my house, and it was the following morning. We were in my room, and I'd just sexually disappointed her.
2: And that girlfriend was me.
0: Let's give a round of applause at the end of that with a double clapping of Sarah and Jack. Thank you, Sarah. Thank you, Jack. Okay, so the scores at the end of that round, I can tell you the calculations have been done. Sarah took 48 seconds. Jack took 42. Jack takes the points.

0: Here we go with our anecdotal round, which we call Q&A, where we acknowledge the importance of storytelling in comedy. I'll be deciding which of this week's guests has the funniest yarn to spin. And this week's question is, what has been your most embarrassing moment? Let's begin with the up-and-comers. Jack.
1: I think my most embarrassing moment was also, in a way, like, the moment I felt like the most alive ever. And it was my first ever fight, because I'd always wanted to get into a fight. And I was in a pub in Manchester, just in the corner, minding my own business, drinking a Smirnoff Ice. Which does not necessarily mean you're gay, just because you're drinking a Smirnoff Ice. And I'm stood there, and some guy comes up to me, just apropos of nothing, just walks up to me, and he shoves me, and he goes, "Are you a fag?" And so that was his opening gambit. And although he phrases a question, I don't think he was coming on to me. Like, it had crossed my mind that maybe this was just like a really bad chat-up line. You know, "You're a fag as well, as one, I'd love to buy you a tea and Maria." That didn't happen. So he carries on shoving me, and I don't know why I did it. I was like, out of impulse, and I panicked, and I just grabbed him. I swung him round, and I kissed him. They hate that. It's really not the right move in that scenario. So he went mental, and he started punching me, and he's kicking me and punching me, and it's really beginning to hurt. And I didn't really know what to do, because I hadn't thought this far in advance. And I fixed him with the most intimidating stare that I could muster. I looked at him, I put on my gravelliest voice, and I simply said to him, "Get your hands off me. I have got an erection." So I won.
0: And what happened next?
1: He got dragged out of the club, and then I was on the floor on the phone to my mom. And he was like, you know, "Oh, you're a fag." I was like, "I'm not." She says, "I'm brave."
0: Anyone else been in a fight?
2: One of my most embarrassing things was not a fight, but I decided I wanted to punch someone because I've never punched anyone in my life. And there's Dara O'Brien, who is about 6 foot... well, I was going to say 6'5" of pure muscle. A lot of it is fat. and he said, "All right, you can punch me." And I punched Dara O'Brien in the stomach, and my hand sort of bounced back, and I actually hit myself in the face.
0: Now it's the turn of the current crop, and Sarah, what's been your most embarrassing moment?
3: This was about 6 or 7 years ago. It was one of the first gigs I'd done. Basically, somebody was heckling a lot, and they were slurring a lot. And they were getting, this person who was heckling was getting louder and louder. So I started to, you know, put this person down. And I was going in a little bit too hard, perhaps. And I was saying, "This guy's off his face," and, you know, all this other sort of stuff. And nobody was laughing. It was just complete silence. And I sort of shielded the light. And I could see the guy that I was addressing was in a wheelchair, and he had had a stroke. And, yeah. And I left the stage, and I went backstage. I thought I was going to cry. I just felt so awful. And this guy and his wife came backstage after the gig. You know, and I said to him, I'm so unbelievably sorry. I couldn't see because of the bright lights. And I thought that you were drunk and hated my act, and you were telling me that you thought that I was crap. And then he said, "I was."
0: Okay, finally, Ronnie, it's the same question to you. Your most embarrassing moment?
4: I was in a rock band about 30 years ago called the Fabulous Poodles, and it's funny we never made it big. And we had a little holiday, and we all went away with our girlfriends to the West Country because we had a friend there who had a house, and there was no rock and roll nonsense going on, except on the last night when his parents were coming back, and we went round to the local cider bar. Anyway, we went back and we had quite an early night. And I woke up after a few hours in this pitch-black room. I didn't know where I was. And I woke up with this real need to go to the toilet. And eventually I get to the door of the bedroom, and I think, oh, this will be the light switch. And I pull it, and it's the breakfast bell. Now, if anything is going to work on an acidic bladder faster than a breakfast bell going full pelt at 4 o'clock in the morning, tell me about it. At this point, I couldn't stop myself, and I'm in this room, and it gushes out of me. And it's the sound, unfortunately, of water hitting paper. I hit the light switch at the same time. I'm feeling more wretched than I've ever felt in my life. And I look down, and it's some kid's homework that I'm...
0: A splendid selection of embarrassing stories. Thank you. I think I'm going to give the points to Jack for his story about the fight that led to the kiss.

0: Let's give the points to Jack. He takes the points in that round. Okay, time for our second pair of comedians to go against the clock, and it's another head-to-head zone clash. The up-and-comers against the old guard. So that's Holly Walsh against Adrian Walsh. So, Holly, to start, the subject is, well, let's make it the Walsh family. Adrian and Holly, your 90 seconds start now.
1: I'd like to dedicate this to the memory of my late grandmother, who actually died recently. I was unlucky enough, or lucky enough, to be there when she passed away. And I'll never forget what happened. The doctor came to me and said, Holly, I'm sorry about your loss. Quick question. Did you tamper with her life support machine? And I said, no.
2: You probably actually don't know about the Walsh family, Holly, is actually our ancestors actually set sail for America 2 years before Christopher Columbus. I don't know what happened to them, but got a lot of relatives in the Isle of Man.
1: Yeah, well, we both come from a long line of Walshes, but that's mainly because our family love queuing, so...
2: You would have loved my grandmother. My grandmother was the funniest woman I ever met. She came home, she was 80 years old, and she looked at her husband and said, the doctor has just examined me and said that I have the heart and lungs of an 18-year-old. And my grandfather said, what did he say about your 80-year-old fat ass? And she said, he never mentioned you.
1: My family, the Walsh family, love Christmassy names, obviously, because my name's Holly, which is good for me, but not so good for my brothers, Rudolph and Pudding. So.
2: My father's the strangest man I've ever come across in my life. I met him a couple of weeks ago. He's standing in the garden with a handful of dog manure. I said, what's wrong, Dad? He said, look what I nearly stood in.
1: My first brother was actually an accident. I say accident. It was more of a practical joke that went wrong, but...
2: My brother, he never does anything right either. He's got twin boys, one's 16 and one's 18.
1: I've actually also got an adopted brother, although he doesn't realise he's adopted, despite the fact that every year my parents send him a card saying, Dear Raj.
0: The double clacks, and that's the end of time. Give a round of applause, please, for Holly and Adrian Walsh. At the end of that round, I can tell you that Holly took 54 seconds to get the last. Adrian got 36. Adrian takes the points. It's time now for our 60-second freestyle. In this round, one member of each team volunteers to come forward to the microphone to speak for 1 minute. In this time, you have complete freedom to do whatever you want. You just have to be funny. First up, it's the current crop. Who's it to be?
3: She's the Jedward of comedy. Hey! Lady Sarah Kendall!
4: Next time you're on the train and the person across from you is reading a book, why not tell them that you wrote it? Just go over really confidently and go, Hi, I'm Ruth Rendell. Hope you're enjoying it. And if you're feeling really confident, give them a book signing. I mean, you do have to choose the book carefully. It's not going to work on the Bible, for example. Thanks for your support. God! I was on Oxford Street the other day, and I was kind of walking along, and I saw these two people just running really quickly. And I had this urge to just... run with them and just start screaming, it's happening! But I've been thinking about doing an adult education course. I saw it advertised on telly, and seriously, in one of these ads, they had like one of the graduates from one of their courses, and she actually said, you know, the way I felt when I completed my creative writing course was just indescribable.
0: Sarah Kendall. Up-and-comers, who have you nominated? Who have you chosen, please?
1: We'd like to nominate the man who cuts his own hair. It's Jack Whitehall.
5: I wanted to talk to you today about something that irritates me quite a lot, which is government advertising on television. I get very confused by it because I think you know, just like the most aggressive adverts on television, always government adverts, but they're always for the most menial crimes as well. It's never for something proper. It's always for like TV license or video piracy is a crime. You could end up in jail. They aren't proper crimes, are they? I mean, are you telling me that if I go down to my local prison, I'll overhear conversations in jail cells between cellmates getting to know each other? So, what are you in here for? I murdered my family in their sleep, smothering to death my own parents with my bare hands. What about you, pretty boy? I recorded the Harry Potter film on my Sony Ericsson. Do you like Quidditch? It seems as well, the more aggressive the advert, the more menial the crime. Like, you're watching your TV, and then suddenly, you know, it's like, look at you, you're pathetic, you're worse than a sex offender, I hate you, everybody hates you, I hope you get cholera, it's a criminal offence, you could end up in jail with a maximum prison sentence of 25 years, and all your family and loved ones hate you and wishing you suffered from a degenerate disease. Don't fish without a rod licence.
0: Thank you, Jack, for those words of warning. Finally, Old Guard. Who's it to be?
6: Ladies and gentlemen, Mr. Adrian Walsh.
2: First thing about getting older is you turn into your parents. My father argued with me about music. I'm the same with my son. I had an argument with my son last week about the poster of Britney Spears in the bedroom. He wants it back in his room. I used to be his dad, I used to be his pops, that's all gone. 2 years ago he went off to Liverpool University. I am now a bank. He got no money, never got any money. 2 weeks ago he spends £45 on a haircut. You ought to see this haircut. It would take me 8 hours of restless sleep to make my hair look like this. It's shaved at the side, spiky at the front, and 3 different colours at the back. It's the closest thing you've ever seen to a collie dog's backside on a wet day. 2 days later, he doesn't like it, and he has it shaved short all over. I said, Callum, what's that? He said, Dad has called the number 2. I said, nothing, because that explained it perfectly. He's hip, he's cool, and he's got street credibility. And the reason he's got all those 3 things is quite simply because he wears his underpants above his trousers. My father's 95. He's been doing that for the last 15 years.
0: Thank you. Adrian Walsh. Very, very difficult to decide. Some fine freestyling there. But I think for the apocalyptic rants and the Ruth Rendell trip on the train, I'm going to give that to Sarah Kendall, who gets the point. So let's have our final buzz around. It's called Be Funny or Else. I'm going to say a word, a phrase, or maybe a topic, and our comedians will simply buzz in with a relevant joke or one-liner as it occurs. Your first topic is old people. Adrian.
2: You know you're getting old as a man because you can clean your teeth and whistle at the same time. And you know you're getting old as a woman because you buy a see-through nightie and you don't know anybody that can see through it.
7: Another thing about getting older is, you know, relationships fall apart. And I've tried a lot of the modern techniques myself. I tried speed dating, too fast. Tried internet dating, too impersonal. Try carbon dating.
8: I've read a thing in the papers where it said that the younger you look, the longer you're going to live, which I thought
2: That's
8: it's actually brilliant. Well, it's good news in some ways because it means Gordon Ramsay's probably got about 6 months left. Bad news because I think it means Ant and Dec might be immortal.
7: It is kind of hard getting old because you're not prepared for your joints really. They start grinding and hurting. You know, it's got to the stage now where if I'm kneeling down to get something out of the salad drawer at the bottom of the fridge, I look around to see if there's anything else I can do while I'm down there. I tell you what, I was actually doing that joke up in Bingley in Yorkshire, and I came out with that line and this voice said, "What's a bloody salad drawer?"
4: My grandmother is obsessed with manners, and she and I were in the supermarket together, and this guy went over and got some turpentine off the shelf, and he just took the lid off and drank, like he swigged from it. And my grandmother just went, "Oh, for God's sake. I mean, there are plastic cups over there."
0: Let's try young people, then. Let's turn that round and do some young people stuff. Holly.
9: I feel sorry for young people because there's so many mixed messages out there, you know, like the government health warning, say no to drugs, say no to drugs. What kind of lesson is that for us to teach our children? Surely it should be, say no thank you to drugs.
8: I find it weird being older now and looking at sort of younger men. I mean, Jack, for example, you know, I kind of look at Jack and I do, he's very, very sexy, but I want to rip his clothes off just to wash an eye in them now, really. So I look at him and I think I could teach him things in the bedroom he's never dreamt of, but just like changing his sheets. Really.
0: Let's try it. Let's try something.
5: Oh, help. I want to say as well, I thought, like, gigging for young people and doing comedy shows would be a lot easier, like student gigs. I thought that's really easy. They're students, they're all drunk, it's really easy. I had to do a gig 2 weeks ago, and it was the most hostile environment I've ever been in. It was the University of Warrington. And I went on stage, and before I'd done any jokes, some guy in the front row got up from his seat. He was like, "Oi, mate, get on with your jokes. I came here for the comedy." I said, "No, you didn't. You came because you copped up your A-levels."
0: Okay, let's try Saturday night. Let's move it on. Another topic here. Saturday night. Adrian.
2: It's a lot of fun Saturday night at my age. I sit at home and watch my leg fall asleep. It was so much better in those bygone days when you could watch a program and you didn't have to phone in and vote. Can you imagine what that would have been like in the 50s? By the time you walked to the phone box and got your 2 pence, you'd have missed the results altogether, wouldn't you?
5: I get annoyed by it because I get really addicted to the Saturday night shows like X Factor, but for all the wrong reasons as well, because I love seeing it when they pour out their hearts. That's why I'm waiting for that woman to come out in front of the judges and be like, you know, "Oh, my husband's dead, my son's a leper, I've got rickets. Watch me tap dance."
4: It's even better when they find out that the person has lied. Like, do you remember there was a guy who was like going, "This is really important to me because I'm an orphan." And then they really got behind him about a week later. His parents were in the sun going, "No, you're not."
9: I like Saturday nights because it's about the one night of the week where people really make an effort. Like, I was walking down my high street recently and I saw these women approaching me, and they were sort of in fancy dress costume, and one of them had kind of like angel wings, and they were all sort of spruced up, and then the one at the front had a big L plate, and I thought, if this is how you celebrate a provisional licence. I like fancy dress. My best fancy dress costume was when I went to Halloween, and it was last year, and I wore a big white tube, and I cut a hole out for my face, and I painted two blue lines across the front, and I went as a pregnancy scare.
0: That attractive sound, which you've just heard, means it's the end of the show, and it's time for me to decide who has won tonight. And it's been a very tough and a very close contest. But I think for the revelations that we heard tonight about modern games are terrible because they're so good, but mainly because of the revelations about the University of Warrington. The winners tonight and the golden age of comedy for 1 week, Holly Walsh and Jack Whitehall. The up-and-comers have won, so all that remains is for me to thank all of our guests, Holly and Jack, Lucy and Sarah, Adrian and Ronnie. Join us next time when three more teams of comedians will be told to act your age. Goodbye. Act Your Age was presented by me, Simon Mayo. The guests were Holly Walsh and Jack Whitehall, Lucy Porter and Sarah Kendall, Adrian Walsh and Ronnie Golden. Act Your Age was devised and produced by Ashley Blaker and Bill Matthews.
10: Is that vase?
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10: Ha ha! 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
13: Well, come in, Smithers. 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
2: It's Manuel again, waiter of the year at Fawlty Towers. Please, now you listen very good to what happened when Polly and Manuel is in charge of hotel for a weekend.
3: Hello, Fawlty Towers? Yes? Yes? No, this afternoon, that'd be fine. No, it's 16 Elwood Avenue. 16? That's it. Thank you.
4: Can't put these outside, eh, Miranda?
5: Polly, this is where we'll be if you need us. There's the number. So if Mr. Stubbs wants to know anything when he comes, just ring. But don't if you don't have to, love. It's the first weekend we've had off since Audrey had her hysterectomy.
3: Don't worry. I know what they've got to do. Oh, somebody called about a garden gnome.
5: Oh, yes.
3: Well, it's in and they're going to deliver it this afternoon.
5: Oh, good. Golf shoes. Good morning, Major.
6: Very well, thank you.
5: Now, does everyone know about dinner tonight?
3: I think so.
5: But you'll be able to manage breakfast tomorrow, will you?
3: Oh, it's just the ladies and the major.
5: Where are those shoes?
6: One moment, please. I will get your bill. Get your bill.
5: Manuel, get your bill.
6: I will get your bill.
5: Get, go, go.
6: Get, good, good.
5: That's it.
6: I will get your bill.
5: Polly, oh, Manuel, put those in the case. You... Will you come in?
7: Ah, now, Manuel.
6: Oh, one moment, please. I will get your bill.
7: What?
6: I will get your bill, see?
7: What are you talking about?
6: Listen, no, please. Today we have beef, bill, or sausages. Bankers.
7: Look, shut up.
6: Eh?
7: Shut up.
6: Oh, see, si, shut up. Yes, I understand.
7: Well,
6: yes.
7: Will you please shut up?
6: See, si, I shut up.
7: Now, while we're away.
6: Shut up.
7: Shut up! Now, while we're away, gone, clean the window.
6: Okay?
7: Oh, look, cuando nosotros somos away. What's away in Spanish?
6: Huh?
7: You know, away. Away!
6: Oh, sí, sí.
7: No, we're away, clean the windows.
6: Green.
7: No, look. Clean the windows.
8: Morning, Porter.
7: Morning, Major.
8: The windows, see?
9: Look, well, Mr. Porter.
7: Ah, good morning, ladies.
9: Ursula and I think you're a very naughty boy, don't you, Ursula?
7: Oh, God. Oh, really?
9: Going away for the weekend and leaving us all alone.
7: Yes.
9: Ah, but we know where you're going. The cat's out of the bag.
5: You and your wife.
7: Well, it's only Fenton.
9: I will have a lovely time. It'll do you good. You need to get away from things.
7: Yes, well, we're going together.
5: And don't you worry about us.
7: Oh, all right. Now, you know the men are coming to do some work here?
9: Oh, yes.
7: So you have to go to Glen Eagles for your din-dins tonight?
9: Yes.
7: Yes, and Polly will be in charge if you need anything.
9: Oh, we'll have a lovely weekend. And don't do anything we wouldn't do.
7: Oh, just a little breeding, surely. Well, I must buzz off now.
10: Polly, I have asked you, please, not to leave your strange drawings lying around the place. I mean, I'm sorry, but what is this supposed to be?
3: Oh, can I have it?
10: Would you give me that stapler, please? I mean, what is the point of something like that?
3: No point.
10: No point?
3: Well, what's the point in being alive?
10: Beats me, you're stuck with it, I suppose. Would you give me the stapler?
3: You don't go on at me.
10: The stapler!
3: Sorry.
10: I mean, what's the matter with you today?
3: Didn't get much sleep last night.
10: Well, we are leaving you in charge.
3: I didn't do it to spite you, I promise.
10: Oh, good. Well, you won't feel so tired then, will you?
5: Fawlty Towers? Basil.
10: Who is it?
5: It's Mr. O'Reilly, Basil.
10: It's odd. Must be about the garden wall. Hello, O'Reilly?
11: Now, look, when are you coming to finish our garden wall? We are sick and tired of having that pile of bricks blocking the... Listen, I told you not to call. You know my wife thinks Stubbs is doing the doors. Well, what time will they be here, then? All right, 4 o'clock. Now, listen, if there's any problems, tell your men to get Polly to call me. You understand? So, next week's definite, then, is it? Oh, good. Well, that'll be nice, won't it? I mean, we waited for that wall about as long as Hadrian. No, Hadrian. The Emperor Hadrian. He had a what? I don't know. I'll explain next week. Thank you so much. Goodbye.
5: like you don't really believe all that, do you, Basil? We've been waiting 4 months. Why should he do it now?
7: Oh, I think he will this time, dear.
5: If you'd used Stubbs...
7: We'd have a huge bill.
5: Look, you get what you pay for. O'Reilly's a cut-price cock-up artist.
7: Oh, Sybil.
5: Stubbs, you may pay a little more.
7: A little more?
5: Yes, a little, but he does a really professional job and he does it when he says he will. You'll see. When's he coming?
7: Oh, about 4 o'clock, I think, dear.
5: And you're going to wear that jacket, are you?
7: Yes, I am, thank you, dear, yes.
5: You just haven't a clue, have you?
7: You wouldn't understand, dear. It's called style.
5: Yeah! They're here, Basil.
7: How fabulous.
5: Do try to be agreeable this weekend, Basil. Now, have I got everything?
7: Handbag, knuckle dusters, flick knife.
5: Come on, Basil, don't hang about.
7: I'm just coming, dear.
5: Quick, Polly.
7: Now, Polly, the men will be here at 4 o'clock. You know what they're doing?
12: Well, they're footing the door through to the kitchen.
7: At the bottom of the stairs, and...
12: And?
7: And blocking the drawing room door.
12: Blocking it?
7: Just blocking it off, girl, so we get a bit of privacy away from the plebs. Don't you take anything in? Where's my cap?
12: It's
7: oh,
12: all...
7: and one other thing. When the men come, they won't be Stubbses, they'll be O'Reilly's. Where is
12: it? What? O'Reilly?
7: Yes, yes.
12: Well, does Mrs. Forty know?
7: I don't know. Well, probably. I wouldn't mention it, though. They don't quite hit it off
12: but
7: together.
12: You know
7: I have to change it. Stubbs has got a virus or something.
12: But she said you were never using him again. I don't want to be responsible.
7: Look, he's sending his best man. All you have to do is take a quick look when they finish. All right? Any problems, call me. Right? Have a nice weekend. Goodbye.
12: If she asks me, I'll tell her.
7: Oh, thank you. Thank you, Polly, so much. Yes, I've always been a great admirer of Polly.
13: And suddenly now my friend Polly and me is in charge of best hotel in England. She very nice. She make painting of me.
12: Oh, that's wonderful, mademoiselle. Just hold it a second.
13: Okay.
12: I quiero subir paro dormir.
13: Oh, no, no, no, please. You must speak me English. It's good. I learn.
12: I want to go upstairs in a moment.
13: Okay.
12: I go upstairs.
13: Ah, she is easy.
12: For a little sleep.
13: It's difficult.
12: For siesta.
13: Siesta? Little sleep?
12: Yes.
13: Oh, same in Spanish.
12: When O'Reilly's men come, you must wake me.
13: When O'Reilly's men... Oh, si.
12: No, mademoiselle, listen. When men come here, Senor O'Reilly...
13: Ah, when men come?
12: You come upstairs and wake me up.
13: Yeah.
12: Despierteme.
13: Ah, si. When men come, I subiré a tu cuarto a despertarte.
12: Antes que empiezan a trabajar aquí, si?
13: Comprendo, comprendo.
12: Finished.
13: Eh? Oh, good.
14: And now I, Manuel, am big boss of everything.
15: Manuel! Manuel Towers, how are you? It's nice today. Good. Goodbye.
14: Well, suddenly a man come in, and he carries big dwarf with pointed hat for garden.
15: Oh, good day. Hello, how are you?
16: Number 16.
15: C16, but no eat.
16: What?
15: 16 is free, but not possible.
16: Is this number 16?
15: No, no, this lobby, 16 upstairs on right.
16: Who's in charge here?
15: No, no, charge later after sleep.
16: Where's the boss?
15: Boss is, Hi, boss.
16: No, no, no, no. Where's the real boss?
15: Okay.
16: The generalissimo.
15: Madrid.
16: Look, just sign this, will you?
15: Si. 16.
16: What?
15: You want room 16?
16: No, I don't want a roommate. I'm just leaving in, right?
15: You want room 16 for him?
16: Yeah, with a bath. You dig old twit.
15: You mad? You pay for room first. You crazy. For room 16, no room 16. No, no pay, no room 16. Faulty Towers, how are you? Nice day. What? No. He not here. Very, very sorry. Goodbye.
16: Good day now.
15: Ah. Hello, men. You are men.
16: You what?
15: You are men.
16: Are you trying to be funny?
15: Huh?
16: I said, are you trying to be funny?
15: Not here, Spud, not here. You are men with Orally.
16: What?
15: You Orally men.
16: What does that mean?
15: You Orally.
16: You watch it.
15: Where Orally?
17: What's he going on about?
18: He means O'Reilly.
16: What? Oh! Yes, that's right, yes. We are Orally men.
18: Think he's a plank.
15: Wait here, please. I go. You wait. You wait too, please.
14: I am remember what Polly said to wake her when Orally men come.
19: Polly?
13: but she very fast asleep, and I think it's okay. I can handle them very good. So I go back to reception.
15: Hello, Fawlty Towers. How are you? Nice day. Oh, you again. No, I see he not here. He not here. Very, very sorry. Goodbye.
13: Come, come. Wicked.
15: You men know what to do?
17: Oh, I think so. This is the dining room.
15: You are certain you know?
17: It looks pretty straightforward. We just got to block this one off.
15: Yes, yes, yes. Oh, you can now listen. He not here. How many times? Where are your ears, you great big half-wit? He not here. Listen.
19: Oh, Mr. Fawlty. I'm very sorry. Very sorry. It's you. Yes, it's me, Mr. Fawlty.
15: Polly, no, she very busy. Men, yes, men are here. Men are work. You work, men. Yes. Which, yes, man with beard. Please, which one is man with beard? Comprendo. One moment, please. You are a hideous orangutan.
13: Suddenly, man hit me very hard.
20: Well, thank you very much.
13: One next morning, Mr. Fawlty come back and he no very happy.
12: I beg your pardon?
3: You hired O'Reilly.
11: Oh, I see. It's my fault, is it?
12: Oh, of course.
11: There I was thinking it was your fault because you've been left in charge. Or Manuel's fault for not waking you, and all the time it was my fault. Oh, it's so obvious now. I've seen the light. Well, I must be punished then, mustn't I? You're a naughty boy. Don't do it. Don't. She's going to be back at lunchtime.
3: Now, wait.
11: Look, I'm a dead man, do you realize?
3: Easy.
11: You're dead too. We're all dead.
3: Don't panic.
11: What else is there to do? Call him. You go and see if they started breakfast now.
21: Ah, hello, Mr. O'Reilly. How are you this morning? Oh, good, good. No rare diseases or anything. Oh, I do beg your pardon. Basil Fawlty. You remember the poor sod you do jobs for? Well, now, how are things your end? Oh, good. Good, good, good. Well, how would you like to hear about things my end? Oh, well, up to your usual standard, I think I could say. A few holes in the floor, the odd door missing, but nothing you can't be sued for.
22: Good morning!
21: I beg your pardon?
22: Good morning!
21: One moment, please.
11: Did you say good morning?
22: Si.
21: I see. Well, what are you going to do now?
22: Hey?
21: What you do now?
22: I serve breakfast!
21: Ah, let's see you then.
22: Si. Where is door? Door is gone. The door was here.
13: Oh, I'm Mr. Fawlty, knocked my head on wall. Where was door yesterday?
22: Oh, dear.
11: Oh, good morning, Major. I'm so sorry. I'm afraid the dining room door seems to have disappeared.
22: Oh, yes. Oh, yes. So it has.
0: It used to be there.
10: Yes, well, I was silly enough to leave the hotel for a few minutes.
0: Yes, well, these things happen, you know. Now, I wonder where it's got to. Oh, well, don't worry, it's bound to turn up. Oh, have the newspapers arrived yet?
10: Not yet, no, Major. Manuel, will you please show the Major how to get in the dining room via the kitchen?
0: It's difficult.
10: Oh, Major, will you please show Manuel how to get in the dining room via the kitchen?
0: Oh, yes, yes, of course. Come here. Come on, watch me.
10: Now, look here, O'Reilly. I want my dining room door put back in. This other one taken away by 1 o'clock. Do you understand? No, I don't want to debate about it. If you're not over here in 20 minutes with my door, I shall come over there and insert a large garden gnome in you. Good day.
1: Sorry, Mr. Fawlty, but my men just won't work on the Sunday, and that's the way it is. There's nothing I can do about it.
10: Well, how long is it going to take you?
1: Well, I'm working as fast as I can.
10: Well, it better be fast enough. I mean, she is here in 4 hours.
20: Tea off.
10: What?
20: Brewed a cup of Fringa.
1: Oh, lovely.
10: He hasn't got time to drink that now.
20: Biscuit?
1: Oh, these look good.
10: Come to me now. Will you get on with it?
1: Look. This lot here, an hour and a half. This one, easy. Lick a paint, 1 hour. What time is it now?
10: 8:50.
1: All right, 8:50 and 2.5 hours is plenty of time. Give us a business.
10: No, you can have one when you've done the door. Polly, take them away. You can have that when you finish the door, too.
1: The trouble with you, Mr. Fawlty, is that you worry too much. You keep it up like this and you'll have a stroke before you're 50. Stone dead you'll be.
10: Suits me.
1: That's a dreadful thing to say.
10: Not at all. Get a bit of peace.
1: Don't be so morbid. The good Lord made the world so that we could all enjoy ourselves.
10: Look, my wife enjoys herself. I worry.
1: Well, let me tell you, if the good Lord meant us to worry, he would have given us things to worry about.
10: He has. My wife. She will be back here in 4 hours, and she can kill a man at 10 paces with one blow off her tongue. How am I supposed not to worry?
1: Just remember, Mr. Fawlty, there's always someone worse off than yourself.
10: Is there? Well, I'd like to meet him. I could do with a laugh.
1: You just have to worry for the both of us. I'm telling you, if the good Lord...
10: is mentioned once more, I shall move you closer to him. Now, please!
23: Hide!
10: What?
23: Hide! I'll try and get rid of her.
10: Hide!
23: Where?
10: In there!
23: I've got
10: to try and stall out. God help!
23: Hello, Sybil.
10: Hello, Basil. Well, you finished your golf early.
23: We haven't started yet, Basil.
10: Where are you going now?
23: Up these steps.
10: Oh, don't do it. It's such a lovely day. Let's go for a walk. We haven't done that for years. Oh, Sybil, I nearly forgot. You're not going to believe this. Let me show you. There. Look at that. There's stubs for you. Cool. Mind you, I warned you, but still, a reputable builder like that.
23: Stubbs?
10: Wicked.
23: Where's O'Reilly, Basil?
10: Cribble.
23: Where's O'Reilly?
10: O'Reilly?
23: Yes, O'Reilly.
10: Sybil, you never cease to amaze. I mean... just because of this, you automatically assume it has to be O'Reilly, right? I mean, you just assume that I have been lying all along, right? I mean, why O'Reilly?
23: Because his van's outside.
10: Well, he's here now. Of course he's here now. He's going to clear up this mess that your Stubbs has made. That's why his van's outside. On a Sunday, I mean, that's what I call service.
23: I agree.
10: You do?
23: Yes. But if Stubbs has made this mess, then I think they should come and clear it up.
10: Well, yes, but I mean, there's no point now that O'Reilly's here, dear. I mean, we want it done straight away.
23: Yeah, well, there's no point in paying money to Mr. O'Reilly when Mr. Stubbs would have to do it for free. I'll call him now.
10: Well, he won't be there on a Sunday, dear.
23: Well, then I'll call him at home.
10: Getting a bit of chip from the old leg this morning. Not the way. Anyway, I called him at home, and he's not there.
23: When did you call him?
10: Oh, first thing, before I called O'Reilly.
23: Wasn't that rather early for a Sunday?
10: Well, I called him just a few minutes ago, just before you arrived. There's nobody there. Oh, yes, hello, Fawlty Towers, yes. Who? Yes, I think you'd better have a word with my wife. Somebody from Mr. Stubbs, dear.
23: Hello, Sybil Fawlty. Well, it is a complete mess. Well, could you come straight round and put it right? Would you like to deal with this, Basil?
24: So you see, we couldn't possibly manage it for at least 3 weeks. But if you want it done straight away, I suggest you try someone like, what's his name?
23: O'Reilly?
10: Bravo, Polly. Well done, girl. But listen, where are you speaking from?
23: She's in here with me, Basil.
24: Well, I should have told you.
10: Is there somebody there trying to pretend that they're from Mr. Stubbs' company? What sort of game do you think you're playing? I mean, dear, could you believe what some of these people do, Sybil?
23: I am going to make you regret this for the rest of your life, Basil.
10: Well, fair enough, I suppose, but I think Stubbs is partly...
23: Basil! Don't you dare give me any more of those pathetic lies!
10: Oh, right.
23: What are you pretending for? Did you really think that I would believe that this shambles is the work of professional builders? I mean, people who do it for a living.
10: No, not really, no.
23: Why did I trust you, Basil? Why did I let you make the arrangements? I could have seen what was going to happen. Why did I do it?
10: Well, we all make mistakes, dear.
23: Stick together, you. You never learn, do you? You never, ever learn. We have used O'Reilly 3 times in the last year, and each time it has been a fiasco. That wall out there is still not done. You got him in to change a washer in November, and we didn't have any running water for 2 weeks.
10: Well, he's not really a plumber, dear.
23: Well, then why did you hire him? Because he's cheap.
10: Oh, I wouldn't call him cheap, Sybil.
23: Well, what would you call him then?
10: Well, cheapish, but I mean...
23: And the reason he's cheapish is he's no bloody good.
10: Oh, Sybil, you do exaggerate. I mean, he's not brilliant.
23: Not brilliant? He belongs in a zoo.
10: Oh, Sybil, you've never given anyone the benefit of the doubt.
23: He's shoddy, he doesn't care, he's a liar, he's incompetent, he's lazy, he's nothing but a half-witted, thick Irish joke.
10: Ah, hello. Oh, Riley, how funny. We were just talking about you. And then we got on to another Irish builder we used to know. Oh, God, he was off!
23: I was talking about you, Mr. O'Reilly.
10: Well, you do. I thought you were talking...
1: Come, Mrs. Forty.
23: I'm coming.
1: Oh, dear me, what have I done now?
23: That and that.
1: Not to worry, I'm putting it right.
23: Not to worry.
1: You've heard of the genius of the lamp, Mrs. Forty. Well, that's me.
23: You think I'm joking, don't you?
10: Oh, don't smile.
23: Why are you smiling, Mr. O'Reilly?
1: Well, to be perfectly honest, Mrs. Forty, I like a woman with spirit.
23: Oh, do you? Is that what you like?
1: I do.
23: Oh, good.
10: Now, Sybil, that's enough.
23: Come on, then, give us a smile. Riley, I have seen more intelligent creatures than you lying on their backs at the bottom of ponds. I've seen better organized creatures than you running round farmyards with their heads cut off. Now collect your things and get out. I never want to see you or any of your men in my hotel again. Now, if you'll excuse me, I have to speak to a professional builder. Hello, Mr. Stubbs? It's Sybil Forty here. I'm sorry to disturb you on a Sunday morning. We have a slight problem with a couple of doors we'd like you to take care of. When do you think you could come round and take a look at them? Tomorrow morning at 9 o'clock. That'll be fine. See you then. Thank you very much. Goodbye. Well, I think I shall go over to Audrey's now, and I shan't be back till the morning. Oh, Basil.
10: Yes, dear?
23: What is that doing here?
10: It's your garden end, dear. Isn't it nice?
23: Well, don't you think it would be better in the garden?
10: Yes, dear. Good idea.
23: Oh, no. Basil, put him back. On second thoughts, I think I'll leave him in charge. I'm sure he's cheap, and he'll certainly be better at it than you are.
10: Have a nice day, dear. Don't drive over any mines or anything. Where are you going, O'Reilly?
1: Would you please
10: take your tools back and continue with the work?
1: Well, I caught in view of what Mrs. Forty was saying.
10: You're not going to take that seriously, are you?
1: Well, I thought I might.
10: You thought you were? What sort of a man are you, O'Reilly? Are you going to let her speak to us like that?
1: Well, she did.
10: No, she didn't. She thinks she did, but we'll show her. We're not just going to put that door back and take that one out. We're going to close that one off and put that one through as well. We're going to do the best day's work you've ever done, O'Reilly.
13: Mr. O'Reilly worked very hard, and everything is fixed good. The next morning, I am look for Mrs. Forty at front door.
2: Morning, Forty.
10: Ah, morning, Major. Papers are here.
2: Ah, good.
10: Notice anything new, Major?
2: Another car strike.
10: Never mind.
4: Morning, Major.
2: Oh, good morning.
4: Never mind.
2: Oh, right. Ah, you found it. I knew you would. He lost it, you know.
6: Mr. Forty, she come out. She come out.
10: Quick. Morning, dear. Did you have a pleasant evening, dear? Very good. Ah, Mr. Stubbs, my wife's just there.
8: Thank you. Good morning, Mrs. Forty.
23: Oh, Mr. Stubbs, this is most awkward. I'm afraid I have to apologise. My husband has put me in rather an embarrassing situation once again. I was going to ask you to do some work here.
8: Yes?
23: But I was away last night, and when I came back just now, well, it appears to have been done.
10: Everything all right, dear?
8: Oh, I see.
23: I mean, it'll probably all fall down by lunchtime.
10: Oh, do you think so, dear? Well, let's ask a real expert. Do you think it'll all fall down by lunch, Mr. Stubbs?
8: No.
10: No, Mr. Stubbs wouldn't agree with you on that one, dear.
8: It's a very good job.
10: Oh, did you hear that, dear? Very good job. Oh, none of us likes being wrong, dear. I certainly don't. And then we knock through this door here and we close this one off.
8: What did you use? RSJ?
11: No, no, 4x2. Not bad, Ada. And not expensive.
4: No, I mean for the lintel. Did you use an RSJ? You know, an iron girder. Or did you use a concrete lintel?
11: No, a wooden one.
4: But that's a supporting wall.
11: What?
4: Quite.
11: Well, thanks very much for coming over this morning.
23: Just a minute. You mean that isn't strong enough?
4: That's a supporting wall, Mrs. Fordy. It could give away at any moment.
23: Any moment?
4: Yeah, go down the floors above. Look, keep this door shut so that I can get Screwjack to prop it up before the bloody lock comes in. I don't know, cowboys.
23: Basil! Basil!
14: But Mr. Fordy, he march out of house and he take under his arm garden dwarf with very pointed hat.
11: I'm going to see Mr. O'Reilly, dear.
10: I think I might go to Canada.

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10: Alison and Maud by Sue Lim, with Denise Coffey and Miriam Margulies. Episode 3, Family Hold Back.
11: Oh, hell. Maud Butler. I'm sorry, I'm eating a biscuit. What? Yes, it is Abbeyfield Guest House, sorry. Tonight, hang on a tick. I'll see if I can find the book. My sister usually deals with bookings and she's out at her yoga thingy. Don't go away. Oh, why did you put the goddamn thing... Hello? Sorry about that. I can't find the book. I'm sure we've got a room for you tonight, though. Yes, both our rooms are en suite. No, I'm afraid we don't do suppers, but there are loads of marvellous restaurants in Norwich. Mr. and Mrs. Duckett. Right, fine. See you later, then. Oh, it's a big Victorian semi set back from the road. All right. Cheers, mate. Duck it. Done and dusted. I don't know why she makes a fuss about it. So where's that biscuit?
12: Maud, I'm back.
13: Right here in the Big Apple.
12: Maud, what on earth are you watching? Oh, turn that rubbish off.
13: Hey, wait a tick.
12: Oh, that chap had slept with his father-in-law. Ooh. His wife gave him a thrashing a minute ago.
13: Oh, disgusting.
12: If it weren't for the guests, I wouldn't have a television in the house at all. So, how was the yoga? Has it restored your serenity?
13: Hmm?
12: Have you forgiven me for the incident with the fish slice?
13: I've got nothing more to say on that subject, Maud, except use the coal shovel next time.
12: And how was the yoga?
13: Oh, well, there's a new teacher called Colin.
12: Oh, yeah.
13: He's allergic to dairy products. I think he could turn out to be a bit of a soulmate, actually.
12: Really?
13: Yes. I don't like to boast, but he complimented me on my scorpion.
12: Mm.
13: Oh, have there been any calls?
12: Oh, yes. I took a booking. A Mr. and Mrs. something or other. Duckett.
13: Oh, well done. Good. When for?
12: Tonight.
13: Tonight? They can't come tonight. We're full.
12: You never said...
13: I don't have to say. It's written down in the book. All the bookings are in the bookings book.
12: Well, I couldn't find it.
13: Yeah, under your nose.
12: I thought it was red.
13: I covered it. It was looking soiled.
12: Well,
13: the Grahams are staying another night in Swallows, and I've booked some people called Burgess into Blutitz. That's it. We're full.
12: Oh, sorry.
13: What's her number? I'll have to ring and put them off.
12: They didn't tell me their number.
13: Do you mean you didn't ask for it?
12: Well...
13: Oh, for God's sake, Maud, are you a complete idiot? Wait.
12: Ring 1471.
11: There's been loads of phone calls since then. Daddy's physiotherapist rang to say she'd got an elastic bandage for his knee.
12: Oh, dear. I hope it gets better soon. But what are we going to do about these people, the Duckets?
11: We can just wait till they arrive and tell them we're full.
12: No, we can't. It's completely unprofessional. We'll have to get your room ready.
11: My room?
12: Well, what else can we do? You made the booking. It's your fault.
11: Oh.
12: The Duckets will have to have your room.
11: No, I know. Ring the tourist office. They can find them a room somewhere else.
12: I'm not completely stupid, Maud. The tourist office rang me this morning, asking me if we got any vacancies. Brenda said Norwich was absolutely heaving.
11: Heaving?
12: There isn't a bed to be had in the whole place. Mm. The mystery place have clashed with the rap festival.
11: Rap? Brilliant. I'm definitely going to that.
12: Oh, and rap? We've got to get your room ready. When did they say they would arrive?
11: Well, later.
12: They could arrive any minute. Then. Come on. Come on.
11: Why does it have to be my room?
0: You didn't follow the brother. No,
11: look, that's totally unfair.
12: Maud, it's a complete tip.
11: Well, so what?
12: You're 50 years old, for goodness sake, not 15.
11: The room's no bigger than a shoebox. When I was in Africa, I had 3,000 acres.
12: Well, all I can say is that part of Africa must have been extremely untidy.
11: Africa is gloriously untidy. That's the point of it.
12: Oh, what a mess. We'll never get it ready in time. Oh, look at that awful animal head. Oh, revolting.
11: My impala? It's not revolting, it's magnificent.
12: Well, I think it's disgusting. Stuffed animal heads on the wall. Its eyes follow you everywhere. No, we can't put guests in here. They'll have to have my room. I'm the one who has to be inconvenienced. Well, what a surprise.
11: Where are you going to sleep, then?
12: In here with you. Where else can I sleep?
11: Oh, cool, eh? We could have a midnight feast, just like we used to.
12: Never mind that. Go and get some bin liners.
11: Oh,
12: we'll have to clear all my possessions out of my room. Oh, God. Empty my chest of drawers.
11: Yes.
12: Put all my clothes in that bin bag. I'll skip the bed.
11: My God, look at these pants of yours.
12: Do you have to be so vulgar, Maud? I don't suppose your knickers are anything to write home about.
11: Oh, but these must have cost a fortune. I say, was this Gerald's influence? Was he a bit pervy on the quiet?
12: Mind your own business.
11: Oh. These look quite new, though. Have you got a secret lover? Blimey, look at this thong.
12: Shut up and put them away. I have to be very vigilant about my underwear.
11: I'm not surprised.
12: It's a medical condition, as you very well know.
11: What is?
12: You know, I have to have fresh air on my buttocks so I get urticaria.
11: Just remind me, what is urticaria? I thought it was part of the old Soviet Union.
12: Ha ha, it's a rash. My buttocks can flare up just like that, and it's not a pretty sight.
11: Oh, well, let me know when you next have an attack. It sounds quite spectacular.
12: Oh, my God. That could be them.
11: What?
12: Unless it's the other people.
11: Oh.
12: Quick, you go and answer it. Go on, don't just stand there. Answer it.
11: All right. Oh. No need to shout. I tell you, nobody ever dared shout at me like that in Africa.
12: Oh, my friend. I can't do anything. Oh. Oh.
11: All right. Oh, keep your bloody hair on.
14: Good morning, my darling.
11: Mr. Mullis.
14: Can I offer you anything this fine day, my dear?
11: Have you got any more of that lovely haddock we had a fortnight ago?
14: Oh, no, dear. We're winding the fish down now because of the quotas and directives from Brussels and what have you. The paperwork's a minefield, and Jason's got this bee in his bonnet about vegetarianism, see?
11: Oh, what pity. I see. Yes, well, I could never be a vegetarian even for 5 minutes. So, what line of business are you going into?
14: Inflatables, missus.
11: Eh?
14: I can offer you an inflatable banana look for fun at the beach. It seats 4, and you can tow it behind a motorboat, no problem.
11: Well, I don't think our current plans involve any trips on inflatable bananas, but thank you all the same.
14: Well, how about an inflatable mattress, then? You just fling it on the floor and blow it up with a hairdryer, my darling.
11: Yes.
14: Nothing could be more simple, and it comes in a tasteful dove grey or a sophisticated lime green, my love.
11: No. I think we can live without lime green inflatable mattresses, Mr. Mullet.
14: Well, for a special occasion, how about a trip in a hot air balloon, eh? We do a champagne balloon flight for two for £299, or an executive balloon flight for two for £649. Very reasonable.
11: Yeah, it's quite remarkable, yes.
14: Nice birthday present for your sister, maybe. Look as if she could do with a breath of fresh air.
11: Well, Alison's birthday is not till next year now, and frankly, she'll be lucky to get an inflatable poppadom. You must excuse me, Mr. Mullet. I am fearfully busy today. Look, leave some handouts with me, though. Perhaps some of our guests will be interested in your balloon trip.
14: All right, there you are, miss. There.
11: Thank you.
14: They comes highly recommended. I went up in one myself last week. Found myself looking down on Strumpshore, Acle and Billetby. Then an easterly wind sprung up and we calmed down in a field near Hornin. Yeah. It's only a little bad look, nothing to be frightened of.
11: Jolly good. Well, I'll see if I can drum up some custom for you.
14: Oh, good.
11: Yes, goodbye then.
14: Cheerio.
11: Oh, all right. What's the duck in for? It's okay. It wasn't the duck people. It was the fish man trying to sell us an inflatable banana.
12: What rubbish you talk, Maud. Get all my clothes out of the wardrobe and carry them into your room.
11: Right you are.
12: No, not all at once, Maud. Stand on, you're dropping them.
11: Oh, well. Now, in my room, you said, where exactly?
12: Oh, cook and tidy. Leave a few hangers in here. Look, you're dropping things everywhere.
11: Yes, Your Majesty.
12: Leave those. I'll pick them up.
11: Right.
12: Oh, dear. Still, that's the wardrobe done. And the bed looks nice. And chest of drawers empty. Oh, dear. I hope nobody takes it into their head to fiddle with my alabaster eggs. I just hate the thought of strangers meddling with my cherished artifacts.

0: PG tips, 3 sugars.
1: I'll have to have chamomile. I'm very near the edge. This is a nightmare.
0: Oh, relax, Alison. It'll be fine. Their room looks great. Everything's ready.
1: Oh, my God. That must be them.
0: Right.
1: I can't face them. You go.
0: All right.
1: No, no, wait. I can't touch you. I'll go. You stay out of sight.
0: Goodness me.
2: Good day to you. The name's Duckett.
1: Mr. and Mrs. Duckett. Ugh. Welcome to Abbey Field Guest House. Do come in.
3: Thank you.
1: There. I'm Alison Butler. My sister Maud took your booking.
2: How do?
1: Have you had a pleasant journey?
2: No, we have not. Oh, bloody awful.
1: Yeah.
2: We've been bumper to bumper all the way from Little Snoring.
3: Oh. We're not very impressed with Norfolk so far.
1: Yeah.
2: Unstanton was a big disappointment.
3: I bought some laxative there. And it was well past its sell-by date.
1: Oh, dear. I'm so sorry. Would you like a pot of tea? We're just making some.
3: I can't drink tea. It irritates me, urethra.
1: Oh, dear.
3: Have you got any Horlicks?
1: I'm not sure. I think so. If not, we can get you some. It only takes Maud half a minute to whiz into town on her bike.
3: I knew we should have brought the Horlicks, Norman.
1: Would you like some tea, Mr. Duckett?
2: What I'd like is a ruddy good soak. I'm all of a muck sweat.
1: Soak?
3: The room is ensuite, isn't it? Your sister said so.
1: Ensuite? Ah, the bathroom. The bathroom. It's not ensuite exactly, but yes, it's a private bathroom. Just across the landing for your sole use. We were just about to give it a quick clean. Let me just show you to your room. The bathroom will be ready in a trice. I do hope you'll be comfortable. Up these stairs here. Here we are. This is it. Woodcock.
2: I beg your pardon?
1: All our rooms are named after birds. This one's Woodcock.
3: It's rather small.
2: Oh, have you ever been to the Holiday Inn Acapulco? The toilet was bigger than this.
1: Well, I'm sorry. I can assure you it is a lot more spacious than many bedrooms you'll find in Norwich.
2: Mm.
1: If you don't think you'll be comfortable, then you're perfectly entitled to cancel your booking and go elsewhere.
2: Nay, lass, there's no need for that. We'll make the best of it.
3: There's a peculiar smell, Norman.
1: A smell?
3: A bit like a foreign disinfectant.
1: I can assure you I don't use foreign disinfectants.
3: It reminds me a bit of the Vatican. Do you know what I mean, Norman? I'm sorry, but I have to be so careful.
2: Doris has got a sensitivity to aromas. They can play havoc with her sinuses.
1: The Vatican? Oh, I know what you mean. It's frankincense.
3: What, like in the Bible?
1: Yes, yes. I burn frankincense oil sometimes to assist meditation.
2: I knew a fella who went in for that meditation lark once. He wanted a bloody good haircut.
3: Frankincense. Yes, I see what you mean. It's a bit like that cathedral in Santiago, Norman.
2: You haven't got another room, have you? Maybe we could swap with somebody.
1: No, I'm sorry.
3: Oh, dear. Remember that headache I had in the Ramada Renaissance in Manchester, Norman? My sinuses were like the Gobi Desert.
2: Open the window. Read your magazine. Sucker wine gulls. Think about something else.
1: Yes. And I'll bring you a nice cup of tea.
3: Horlicks.
1: Oh, Horlicks. And your bathroom will be ready in a jiffy.
3: All right, then. And this is a private bathroom, you said?
1: Oh, yes. Just across the landing. Yours and yours alone. Nobody else will use it. I promise. Is there Horlicks ready?
4: I was just reading the paper.
1: Oh, God. I'm going hot. Sit down.
4: There's a car boot sale on Sunday. I think I might go along, you know. I could do with a new pair of boots.
1: Oh, I'm going to have one on my terms. I can feel my buttocks beginning to tingle.
4: Alison, calm down. Think of Lord Nelson.
1: You're right. I mustn't let him down. I'll take them their drinks. You clean the bathroom.
4: Which bathroom are you on about?
1: Don't be stupid, Maud. The Ducketts have got to have her bathroom. There's no other solution.
4: Oh, they're sharing with us, are they? Okay.
1: They're not sharing with us. It's going to be their bathroom. Their private bathroom. Nobody else must use it. Not even us.
4: Well, where the hell are we going to go, then?

0: We can nip down and use Daddy's. Oh, I'm going to have to massage some essential oil on my buttocks. I'll have to do it in here. Oh, no, no, they might come barging in. People just ignore that private notice. Perhaps we should change it to strictly private.
1: Strictly private sounds like a massage parlour.
0: Oh, shut up, Maud. Go and clean the bathroom.
2: Oh, all right.

0: haven't had a wink of sleep.
1: Why not?
0: I can smell your Impala. It's revolting. It's keeping me awake.
1: My Impala does not smell.
0: Can't you smell it? Awful stink.
1: Well, I can smell something. And it's not my Impala.
0: Oh, dear.
1: Oh, hang on. I'll go and have a look.
0: Oh, don't switch the light on.
2: I can see in the dark. Oh, but this is what I'd call dark. Not compared with Africa.
0: I wish you'd stop boasting about blinking Africa all the time. Everyone gets sick to death of it.
2: Well, you're just jealous because you've never been there.
0: I couldn't cope with Africa. It all sounds very chaotic and tragic. I shall stick to Sorrento in terms of foreign travel. Thank you very much.
2: 5 minutes in Africa would be worth 30 years in your precious Sorrento.
0: All I can say is if it was good enough for Lord Nelson, it's good enough for me. I shall never go there in the summer again, though. It was awful in 1978. My urticaria erupted like Vesuvius. I had to lie flat on my face whilst Gerald anointed my buttocks with a range of Neapolitan ice creams.
2: Ah! Found the source of a clong.
0: What is it?
2: My trainers.
0: I don't know why you have to wear trainers at your age. It looks ridiculous. You should get yourself a nice pair of beige sandals from Clark.
2: I just put them in the wardrobe. Whoopsie daisy. Still, some of the stuff's fallen on the trainer, so at least that should stop the smell.
0: Oh, for goodness sake, come back to bed. We must try to get some sleep.
2: Oh, I've slept for hours already. I had a lovely dream that I was at scuba diving with Prince Charles.
0: Normally, I'd get up and make myself a cup of valerian and skullcap tea, but I daren't.
2: What do you mean? What do you mean you daren't?
0: Kate, it makes me want to go to the lavatory.
1: They'd never know if we used the bathroom in the middle of the night.
0: Yes, they would. They're just the sort of people who would notice and give us hell about it. Anyway, they've been to the loo 3 times already, so I don't think they're having a very good night. I hope to God my frankincense oil hasn't set her off.
1: Well, you could go down and use Daddy's loo.
0: No, he always locks himself in, bolts the door and everything. I didn't think of it. I should have asked him not to bolt it tonight. Damn, damn, damn!
1: Oh, oh goodness. We could break in.
0: Don't be silly. We'd frighten him to death. He's a light sleeper, as you know. And you know he keeps that golf club beside his bed.
1: God, yes. Pensioner brains his daughter with niblick in tragic accident. Well, I'll just have to go to the all-night petrol station round the corner there. They've got a loo.
0: Oh, yes. Let's hope it's not necessary. Mind over matter.
1: Mm.
0: I haven't had anything to drink since 5:30. I expect my eyes are already quite sunken with dehydration.
1: Oh. Well, good night, then.
0: Oh, good morning might be more appropriate. I should just think of Lord Nelson and try to rise to the challenge. England expects today.
1: I wonder how they manage in hot air balloons.
0: I beg your pardon?
1: I mean, what if you were up in a hot air balloon and you wanted to have a pee, eh?
0: What a dreadful thought. I'm going to dream about that now.
1: Pity Mr. Mullet hasn't invented an inflatable temporary loo. If you use helium, it would even solve the disposal problem.
0: Mm-hmm.
1: Blow it up, fill it up, then just let it go.
0: Oh.
1: It would float off the stratosphere.
0: For goodness sake, Lord, shut up. I never want to hear anything about lavatories again as long as I live.
1: Oh, dear Charles, it's absolutely lovely.
0: Maud? Maud?
1: Charles. Alison. Oh, my God, I'm in Norwich.
3: I thought I was at Highgrove admiring Prince Charles's gazebo. Well, never mind. What's that noise?
0: It's raining.
3: Yeah. Just as well neither of us wants to go to the lavatory then.
0: Practice, Mort. I'm afraid I do.
3: Oh, yeah. Well, go and use the bathroom. The ducats are bound to be fast asleep by now.
0: No, they're not. Listen.
3: Well, you could just go down and pee in the garden.
0: It's a bit ridiculous. It's probably against the bylaws.
3: Well, what then? A petrol station?
0: No, I can't wait that long. Well, I want you to creep downstairs and bring me up a bucket.
3: Oh, well, why can't you go yourself?
0: I'm bursting. I can't even move.
3: Oh, quick!
0: Oh,
3: oh, oh.
0: Okay.
3: Quick, quick. We never used to have this kind of trouble on the farm. We just peed everywhere like dogs. It was glorious.
0: Oh, oh,
4: oh. Ah, Miss Butler.
3: Oh.
4: I want a word.
3: Oh, yes.
4: Doris is having a bit of trouble with her sinuses. Yes. Is there any chance you could lay on a steam inhalation for her?
3: A steam inhalation?
4: You know, a big bowl with boiling water in it and a few drops of Friar's Balsam or Vic or whatever.
3: Oh, yes, I should think so. I've just got one other little errand to do first. I'll bring it up to you in 5 minutes.
4: Thank you very much.
3: Oh, it's a pleasure, Mr. Duckett.
0: Oh, oh, please, please, please, hurry. Oh, oh, oh, Maud. What's that?
2: A saucepan. I couldn't find the bucket.
0: I can't be in a saucepan, for goodness sake. What would the health and safety say?
2: Look, when John McCarthy and Brian Keenan were being held hostage in Beirut, all they had at one stage was a carrier bag.
0: I can't.
2: All right, then.
0: Wait, stop. I'm bursting. Give it here.
2: Yeah.
0: Oh, God, it's my best non-stick. Well, don't just stand there. Go out. And don't come back in again until I say so.
2: Thank you. Enjoy it.
0: Oh. Oh. Maud.
2: Are you feeling better?
0: Oh, yes, the relief. Yeah, take it away.
2: Oh, why me?
0: Because you made the double booking, and without your catastrophic incompetence, we wouldn't be in this position in the first place.
2: Okay. I'll go out into the garden and chuck it on the compost heap. Oh.
4: Ah. Thank you very much. I'll take it, shall I?
3: Well,
4: Doris doesn't like anyone seeing her in her bed jacket.
3: She
4: got it from Christian Aid.
3: Yes,
4: this will soon sort her sinuses out. Thank you very much. Good night.
3: Good night. Good night.

0: That's the breakfast all done, then. How's Daddy?
1: Fine. I think his knee's improving. He polished off 5 thick chipolatas with his scrambled eggs.
0: Oh, good. The ducats should be checking out any minute. How did they seem this morning?
1: Oh, fine.
0: Oh, I can't wait to be reunited with my own bathroom. I shall have a long, leisurely soak in my geranium and rosewood bath gel.
1: And I might just shampoo my Impala.
0: I've forgiven you for muddling up the bookings, Maud, but I never want to spend another night without access to sanitary facilities as long as I live. Emmy?
2: I'd just like to say we want to stay another night.
0: Another night?
2: We were planning to be moving on today.
3: We were going to the Holiday Inn at Ipswich. They've got minibars and trouser presses there, you know.
2: Aye, and they offer a stimulating choice of British and European cuisine.
1: But you're going to spend an extra night with us instead. Mm. Isn't that lovely, Alison?
0: Yes, splendid.
2: We very much appreciated the personal service you rendered in the night, Miss Butler.
1: Oh, no, it was nothing, really.
2: I said to Doris, you can say what you like about bed and breakfast, but you'd never have got that kind of personal service at the Holiday Inn, Doris.
0: What personal service was this?
1: Oh, nothing, Alison. I just helped Mrs. Duckett with her sinuses. A little old bush medicine from Africa.
2: At 3 a.m, no less.
3: Well, it cleared my tubes like magic, love. We're ever so grateful. In fact, if it rains and no one has to give up the idea of his golf, we might just put Ipswich on the back burner altogether and stay here the rest of the week, mightn't we, Norman?
2: I wouldn't rule it out. Not now I've seen Miss Butler in her negligee.
1: Oh, my God.
3: Oh, Norman, you are a one. Take no notice, Miss Butler.
0: Please, please, let it not rain in East Anglia, Lord. Please, I beg, let the sun shine and let Mr. Duckett be filled with an irresistible urge to go to Ipswich.
4: Alison and Maud was written by Sue Lim. The cast was Alison Denise Coffey, Maud Miriam Margolese, Mr. Mullet Chris Emmett, Mr. Duckett Geoffrey Whitehead, and Mrs. Duckett Judy Flynn. It was produced by Jonathan James Moore.

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0: I'm at the Nelsons today. Number 31, two doors down from Miss Black. I'm 5 years cleaning here. I don't mind it too much, because apart from the school holidays, I've the place to myself. Bill and Laura Nelson, they both work. She's a doctor. He's not a big shot in the civil service. The three kids, all still at school. Layla, the dad and her, Clapton fan. And then there's the twins, Ben and Sam. They're like all the kids in Marlborough Road. They think houses come with cleaning ladies attached. There's a Spanish girl who works for them as well. Purification, her name is. She smiles a lot. I may get on in here. Hello? It's only me. Good. There's nobody here. I hope they've locked up that part. Well, here's the ironing. There's enough of it. He must change his shirt twice a day.
1: Open the door! Open the door!
0: I'm gonna shut your back, you. Look, Fintan! You should have come down the back.
2: Is this a good time?
0: Come on then.
2: Thanks.
0: You can talk to me while I do the ironing and go on through there. Will you have a cup of tea? The kettle's just boiled.
2: That'll be lovely.
0: I bring my own tea bags every day. I like real tea.
2: So do I.
0: Oh, great. You'll be lucky to get a decent cup of tea in this, Leo. They're all on the chamomile and the lemon and ginger. I can't be doing with it. It's supposed to calm your nerves. Well, there's no sign it's working. There you are. There you go. There's your milk and your sugar.
2: So you've the place to yourself?
0: Uh-huh. Apart from the base.
2: The what?
0: Did you not hear it when you rang the bell? It talks away to itself. It's in the front room in its cage. Red and blue coloured thing. It's bigger than a hen.
2: A macaw?
0: Aye, that's right, a macaw. A macaw called Chutney.
2: Chutney?
0: Yes. It flew into the lane last summer from the park. I put an ad in the Telegraph, but the owner was never found. But the note was someone called Sammy.
2: How?
0: When it gets excited, it keeps shouting, "I'm coming, Sammy!"
2: Can I see it?
0: Well, wait till the kids or the wee Spanish girl gets back. I try not to go near it.
2: Oh, this is where the Spanish girl lives. I overheard Victor trying to chat her up yesterday. I believe her name is Purification.
0: That's right. She'll not ever serve to seek with a name like that. God love her if she thinks it's normal Belfast life here in Marlborough Road. She'll go back to Spain thinking we're all head cases.
2: Sally, what about the maids to order job?
0: Well, I haven't mentioned it to anybody but you.
2: Have you decided yet?
0: I'm really tempted. I wouldn't have to clean for a start. Just supervise all their cleaners. And they'd give me a pepper alarm.
2: When do you have to let them know?
0: Well, I say, Sally, I'm just off for a swim. I am so stressed. I need time to unwind. I can't cope. I've totally blanked. Can't write a word.
3: I'm sure a swim would help you. Did you want me to?
0: Sally, I need a favour. I wondered if you could bear to come and serve drinks for us tomorrow night. I know it's short notice, but Tony has asked several people to dinner. Oh, Fintan. Heavens, for a minute I thought I was in the wrong house. What are you doing here?
2: Having some tea with my friend Sally.
0: Oh, right. Sorry, I didn't mean to interrogate you. It's just, Tony, that's my husband, Fintan. You haven't met him yet. He's entertaining the minister tomorrow night and one or two others.
2: The minister?
0: From the Northern Ireland office. He has a window.
2: A window?
3: That means he's run out of other things to do.
2: Oh.
0: It's so typical of Tony to dump everything on me at the last minute because I manage so well. No consultation. Honestly, you think my thesis wasn't important. Isn't that right, Sally?
3: Well, Claire, you could always go to a restaurant. I'm sure the minister's not short of bob or two.
0: Oh, I don't think so. So impersonal. It's really up to us to show him how normal life is here in Northern Ireland, away from the politicians and terrorists. He's very nice, Fintan. Why don't you drop in after the performance?
2: Well, I...
0: Oh, do, please. It'd be lovely to see you. He's very arty. Loves opera. I'm sure he'd love to meet you. The last one was a total Philistine, wasn't he, Sally?
3: No, I thought he was English.
0: Sally! You're a hoot! No, seriously, Fintan, you'd like him. Very erudite. I met him at a do last week. He was so impressed with the subject of my thesis.
3: Claire's writing about Maud Gonne's periods.
0: Well, not quite. The pre-menstrual mood swings of Maud Gonne, actually.
2: Oh, yes, you did tell me. Sounds fascinating.
0: Well, I'm off. I need my 20 lengths, and the PE Centre closes at 2. Oh, have you been yet, Fintan? A
4: great resource on our doorstep. Labour Party policy from the 70s. Install leisure centres all over Belfast. The idea was to placate the masses, get them off the streets.
3: It obviously worked then.
4: Sally, you're so cynical, isn't you, Vinton? Have you been?
2: No, the Tai Chi keeps me fit.
4: You'll come to us tomorrow night then. I'm making a cassoulet.
2: Yes, it'll be at least 11 though.
4: Oh, don't worry, the food'll keep. And anyway, we're night owls. Well, I'm off. I'll see you tomorrow, Sally. Oh, can you just work through?
3: I'm not sure. I might have to go out. I have an appointment.
4: Oh? Anything interesting? You know, I didn't mean to phone you last night, Sally. I wondered if everything was fine. Maybe you and I could find time for a chat tomorrow. And if there's anything you want to tell me, don't hesitate, okay? Bye, Vincent.
2: Bye. Well, she does talk in riddles.
3: She's away with affairs. But she's not a bad old spud. She means well. He's always out gallivanting about with these government types. I think he leaves her far too much on her own.
2: Does she know anything about the maid's daughter, Joe?
3: Do you think that's what she was hinting at?
2: I'm sure of it.
4: Evie, is something wrong?
5: I thought I'd pop home and have a chat about tomorrow night.
4: Evie, why are you here?
6: Excuse me? I thought this was my home.
4: You know what I mean, it's only 2:30.
5: Evie isn't feeling well.
4: You mean you have games today?
6: Yes, and I'm bleeding to death, if you must know. Not that you care.
4: Evie, your period only seems to bother you on Wednesdays.
6: Yes, and I suppose you would like me to run round the hockey pitch, losing pints of blood just so that you can have the stupid house to yourself.
5: Darling, she's obviously feeling unwell. Evie, sweetheart, go up to bed, I'll bring you some hot chocolate.
6: Thanks, Dad.
4: Honestly, Tony, she has you wrapped around her little finger. This is a complete act to get off games.
5: Well, I thought she looked a bit pale.
4: She's wearing white makeup.
5: You make such an adversary of her. She needs an ally.
4: She started.
5: Oh, just take her off this hot chocolate. I can't do her any harm to spoil her this once.
4: This once? I could be walking around this house with a tumour the size of a turnip on my nose and no one would pay any attention.
5: I called in to give you details about Harvey McLeod's visit. Now, there'll be two special branch chaps with him. Maybe they could sit in the TV room.
4: Well, they have to have dinner as well.
5: Didn't you say you were making a cassoulet?
4: Yes.
5: Well, make a bit extra. It's not like it's chomps.
4: That's not the point. Anyway, would you like a bit of lunch?
5: Lovely. I haven't had time to eat. Let me take this up to her.
3: Right. It's me done for the day. Here we go. Ah, shut up, you.
7: Kids!
8: Hi, Sally.
3: What are you doing around the front?
7: We're running away from Peary. She walked down the lane with Victor McCulker.
8: He's so smelly.
9: He smells like gingers.
10: We met him coming through the park. We ran away from him.
3: Well, I'm sure Peary will be back in a minute.
7: Sally, can I get a ride up the lane on your motorbike?
3: I have to call into McDonald's for a minute. But I'll be back down. Go way upstairs and get out of your uniforms.
7: Claire?
4: Oh, Sally.
3: I just remembered I have something to do tomorrow afternoon, so I won't be able to work through. Oh. But I could be back here by 5. Is that any use?
4: Oh, that'd be wonderful. It's going to be chaos.
3: Well, that'll be a change. How are you, Tony? Did they blow up your office?
5: Very funny.
4: Sally, Tony's been telling me the minister's bringing his dog.
3: Hi. Eddie McElwain had a feature on it in the Telegraph. A full page on a dog. It's called Muffin. Oh. I mean, like, who in their right mind would call a dog Muffin?
4: Who says he's in his right mind?
5: No need for sarcasm, Claire. He's a good boss. Treats his civil servants like they have mind.
4: Oh, where we put it?
5: Put what?
4: Muffin.
5: It just follows him around. It's very well behaved. Listen, I should be getting back to the office. I'll try not to be late tonight.
4: Okay, will you get the wine on your way home? I'd feel happier if it was here.
5: Right, anything else?
4: Please try to get home early.
5: I will, I promise.
4: I'm sure it'll be after 9, as usual.
3: Claire, you'll not change him now. Listen, don't worry about the old dog. Sure, it's like a zoo round here anyway. I may go back down and see if Peary's turned up.
11: There, that'll serve Harb of Victor Vodka right.
12: Can you print it out, Simon?
11: Yes, no problem. I'll change the script to italic. It'll look better that way. There you go.
12: Jimmy, let me read it.
11: Here.
12: The king sits in Dunfermline Toon, drinking the blood of red wine. Oh, where can I get a skeely skipper to sail the ship of mine? What is this?
11: Go on, read the rest.
12: Victor, you can sail my shop any time. P.S. Wait for the next letter.
11: My shop? Anna, you can't read.
6: Yes, I can. Look. S-H-O-P.
11: Shop. You're right. It should be ship. It's easily done. The I and the O are very close on the keyboard.
6: What does it mean? Why is it about shops?
11: Ships. It's about ships. I asked Mum if she knew a Scottish poem and she showed me this in a poetry book. So I copied it. Anyway, that's how poets tell you they love you. Look, I'll sign it E because her name is Edith.
6: There. Let's go and post it through the door then. Oh, turn off the computer. My mum would go mad if she knew we were on it.
12: Oh, hi, Layla.
9: Hi. Have you seen Puri?
12: We've lost her.
9: No, we've been in Anna's.
12: Where's Ben?
9: Reading Chutney. He'll be here in a minute. We need to find Puri. She's talking to Victor Madvodka, and she's disappeared.
6: Maybe he kidnapped her?
9: Highly unlikely. Several witnesses saw them together.
12: Us?
9: Precisely. Anyway, we've written him a letter and signed it E from Miss Black.
12: Why?
6: Remember we told you he pushed us out of the door of Miss Black's and said nasty things about our hamsters?
12: Yes.
9: Well, we're paying him back. When he reads this letter, he'll think Miss Black wants to be his lover.
12: What's going on?
6: Hi, Ben. We're posting this letter to Victor McGuadka.
13: Listen! Shut up! What's that noise?
12: It sounds like a dog.
6: Miss Black doesn't have a dog.
13: Maybe Victor McFalka has got Puri and he's torturing her.
12: Don't be stupid.
6: No, it's just listen, it is a dog.
12: Let's get Sally.
14: Sally!
3: Have you found Puri? I need to get home.
6: Sally, there's a wee dog barking to Miss Black.
14: It's trapped in the room above the lane.
3: That's Victor's room, sure. He doesn't have a dog.
14: He must have. Come and listen.
6: Come on.
9: Actually, it doesn't sound like a real dog, does it, Sally?
5: No, you're right there, Simon, it doesn't. I would say it's probably something on the radio.
3: Now, clear off the lot. As I thought, I told you to get out of your uniforms.
13: We were looking for Puri.
12: Yes, we think Victor's kidnapped her.
3: Well, I'll go in and ask him. Now, scoot. If you get changed quickly, I'll give you a ride in the bike.
15: Victor. I know you're in there.
16: Quiet, nobody, everybody, please. What are you doing here? I thought you only came the young day.
15: The Nelson kids are looking for purification.
16: And what has that to do with me?
15: If you happen to bump into her, would you send her down? Because if she doesn't show up in the next 5 minutes, I might have to give Dr. Nelson a ring at the surgery.
9: Well, was it a dog, Sally?
5: No, it was something on the radio.
9: What?
5: Nothing for your wee ears.
9: Oh, and before the watershed too. My mum would have turned it off.
5: I am sure she would, Simon. Right, kids. Now, Puri's on her way and I'm off.
13: Come on.
5: Right. Who's first for a ride up the lane then?
17: Me, I'm going to help her.
15: Yoo-hoo, I'm home. Vincent, off to delight the Belfast audiences with that rich baritone.
18: You're very kind, Miss Black.
15: Not at all. I see from today's newspaper Harvey MacLeod was at the opera last night. He has Northern Irish roots, you know. I used to work for his Uncle Hector, the famous neurosurgeon.
18: Yes, so I believe. Actually, I'm going to meet him tomorrow night.
15: Oh?
18: Yes, he's coming to number 25 for supper.
15: To the McDonald's? Oh, yes, Tony works for him.
18: Yes.
15: When did they invite you?
18: This morning.
15: Oh. Oh, well, I expect Claire came in to invite me. Did you tell her I would be back later?
18: Well, actually, she didn't come in here. I was in number 31 having tea with Sally.
15: With Sally?
18: Yes. She's very easy to talk to.
15: For someone who hasn't had the benefit of third-level education, she's very nice.
18: Oh, she and I have a lot in common, then. I haven't had the benefit of third-level education, either.
15: What do you mean?
18: I left school at 16.
15: But to train as a singer, Fintan, to sing, hardly the same thing. Anyway, Sally will be there, of course, tomorrow night. But not as a guest, I expect.
18: No. Hardly as a guest.
15: I must just pop in next door to speak to Claire about something. Bye, Fintan. I hope it's a good show. Oh, a letter. To Victor. Is he in?
2: He's upstairs, I think.
15: Beavering away.
2: So I believe. Give it to me. I'll put it under his door. I need to go upstairs. I forgot my key.
17: Where shall I put this wine?
0: Front room for now, I think.
17: Are we using the dining room?
0: Yeah, but we're not sitting down. I thought I'd do a buffet. We have 16 coming.
17: 16? I thought it was 12.
0: Well, the McHughes are coming after all. Fintan Fanning is going to drop in later on.
17: Fintan Fanning?
0: Yeah, Miss Black's opera lodger. Oh, I'm afraid I had to ask Edith.
17: You're not serious.
0: She invited herself, actually. Mm. She came in to tell me how thrilled Fintan was to be asked, so I could hardly not ask her. I felt so guilty since that incident with Mikey throwing up all over our path.
5: Claire, for God's sake, he's a friend of Evie's. That's not our responsibility.
0: Well, it's Dawn. She's dying to meet Harvey McLeod. She knows some uncle of his. That neurosurgeon she worked for is his uncle, apparently.
5: Well, you better make sure she doesn't hog him all night. She could bore for hours.
0: Yeah, I'm going to start the cassoulet now. It's better started the night before. Pour me a glass of wine.
15: I'm back.
0: Oh, Sally, thank God. I'm in bits. I've been up since dawn watching this cassoulet. I used a French recipe and it's so time-consuming.
15: My next spaghetti, sure, everybody likes that.
0: I wanted something a bit different.
15: Well, it smells nice anyway. Why don't you go and have your bath or something, leave me to get on that?
0: Oh, God, that'd be wonderful. Could you just break the crust from this for me in about half an hour? Look, like this. Careful, it's heavy.
15: Sausages and beans?
0: Haricots, they're called, and it's Toulouse sausage.
15: Looks like baked beans to me, but sure, what would I know? Now, do you want the glasses out in the drawing room?
0: That'd be great, Sally. We've 3 hours till they arrive, and Tony's promised to be home by 6.
15: Okay.
0: So he can do the fires.
15: Here, Mum.
19: God, that looks mean.
15: I hate things, Stu.
0: Cassoulet.
19: Whatever, gives you wind. Bet you Harvey whatever is cold here.
0: Evie, Dad says Harvey loves his food, and this recipe is out of La Rousse Gastronomique. I'm sure he'll appreciate it.
19: Yeah, not if he spends all next day farting. Oh,
0: don't be so vulgar. Are you dressing up?
19: Why? Is it a fancy dress?
0: No, but it's not a pyjama party either.
19: Yeah, well, I'm going out anyway. Mikey and I are going to Happy Hour.
0: Huh? You've recovered from your pains, then?
19: Yes, as a matter of fact, for all the sympathy I got from you.
15: Claire, away and have your bath.
0: Oh, I won't
15: Evie,
0: be long.
15: Come on, give me a hand to clear this table in.
20: You can steal my ship any time. Signed, Eve. Evie, the wee minx. She doesn't even bother to disguise who it's from. Looks like you're making a big impression on the wee lassies in this lane, Victor, my boy. There's no doubt about it. Poets are glamorous creatures.
15: Ah, Victor. I'm going to the McDonald's to a party for the Minister Harvey McLeod later on. I'm sure Tony and Claire wouldn't mind if you tagged along.
20: I'm not religious, Miss Blake.
15: Victor, you're a scream. No, this is a minister from the Northern Ireland office. I thought this might be a good opportunity for you to lobby him about the Ullins dialect. Promote your poetry book.
20: No, I'd rather not read them till after publication.
17: Where did you say the sandbag was?
15: Number 25.
20: That's where Evie lives.
15: Oh, don't talk to me about that child. They're allowing her to run wild. No discipline.
20: I thought she was a nice wee lass.
15: She used to be, until she got that ring in her nose.
20: What time?
15: Oh, in about 10 minutes.
20: Your mom. I'll just give my hair a quick wash.
21: Yeah, let me top that up, Minister.
20: Harvey, please, Tony. We're off duty now.
21: Absolutely.
0: Tony, can you just take this tray into the policeman in the front room? I'm about to serve the food, thanks. Oh. Hello, Muffin. Good doggy. Will Muffin want anything to eat?
20: Oh, no. She's had her meal before we left. This is very good of you to have me, Claire.
0: Oh, no, not at all. We're delighted.
22: Can Simon and I watch a movie upstairs? We've no school tomorrow.
23: It's Toy Story 2, a thrilling follow-up which catches the imagination of both grown-ups and children alike.
0: Anna, say hello to Mr. McLeod. This is Anna, our youngest, and Simon, her friend.
23: Pleased to meet you. I'm Simon McNamara. I live 2 doors down.
20: What have you got in the cage?
23: Anna and I have bred these hamsters specially. They have a pedigree. Look. Parents, Hamlet and Ophelia. Would you like to purchase one? We're selling them at a huge reduction on the original price.
22: 75p each or 2 for a pound.
23: Mum says I got...
0: Go on, off you go, you two, and watch your film.
4: Keep the noise down.
1: What a solemn little chap.
4: Yes, he is, isn't he? His mum educates him at home. She thinks...
15: There you are. Now, I didn't think you'd mind if I brought Victor along to meet the great man. I thought maybe we could persuade Victor to recite one of his poems for him later on. Heavens, here he is, the great man himself. How do you do, Mr. MacLeod? I'm Edith Black. I was personal secretary to your Uncle Hector for 25 years. Oh. I remember he was so thrilled when you won the buy-in.
4: Tony, you may go and rescue her. She's been blabbing on at him for over half an hour. I'm going into the kitchen. I have to get the food organized.
5: I thought we were only serving wine.
4: We are.
5: Well, that red-haired loon Victor is sucking down the vodka as if it was lemonade. We don't have another bottle, do we? Oh,
4: I don't think so. Isn't his hair amazing? Do you think he dyes it?
5: I don't care about his hair. I care about his vodka consumption.
4: Has he asked for more?
5: Yes, he has.
4: I'll ask Sally to deal with him.
7: Hi, Mom.
8: Oh, you're back early.
7: You know, we didn't get into Davy's bar. There was some fat stick on the door that wouldn't accept Mikey's ID. He didn't believe he was 18.
8: Well, he isn't 18, Evie.
7: That's not the point. He paid £5 to get that ID forged.
8: You didn't bring him back with you, did you?
7: No, he went to heaven.
8: Heaven? What do you mean, heaven? Is he okay?
7: Mum, you always overreact. It's a disco. I couldn't be bothered, so I came home. Anyway, I'm going out tomorrow night, and I've got no money.
16: Oh, hello, Evie. Your beautiful daughter has come to delight us. How nice.
8: I didn't realise you two had met. Excuse me, will you?
16: Oh, yes, I'm going to the subject of our English assignment. Is that right, Evie?
7: Hello? Hi, about 5 minutes ago. Yeah, I know. He was really pissed off. No, I'm staying in. I'd see you, Victor.
20: You can steal my ship anytime.
7: What?
20: Signed E.
7: Hang on a second, Aaron. Victor, I'm on the phone. I'll call and see you about my project on Monday, okay? Hi, Aaron. What are you here
16: for? I understand, Evie. I know you have to be cool in front of everybody.
7: Hold on a second, Aaron. Hold on. Victor, you're steaming. How much have you had to drink?
20: I got your weed.
7: Can you not see I'm on the phone? Look, I'll talk to you tomorrow. Anyway, Aaron, right? We're walking down
16: the... I don't suppose you'd like to do that interview now. I've brought a poem.
7: Victor, do you mind?
15: Are you all right there, Evie?
7: Hi, Sally. Listen, I think Victor needs a cup of coffee.
15: Victor, why don't you go out for a breath of fresh air?
16: Why don't you mind your own business?
15: Where's your mummy?
7: She's in the drawing room.
10: Excuse me, Mrs. MacDonald.
4: What is it, Sally? Should this be that dry? Let me see. Oh, God! Sally! Oh, it's totally dried out. Oh, I put it in the wrong oven. I meant to move to the small one. Oh, my God. What do I do?
15: Have you any baked beans?
4: Sally, I couldn't possibly.
15: What do you want that in? Leave it to me.
16: Oh, so this is what they give the important people to eat. Baked beans.
15: You listen to me, Victor McVitie. You mention one word to anyone, and I'm sure Miss Black would love to hear what you were up to with that Spanish onion in her good front room. Not to mention latching all over, either.
16: You're a nasty old bat. I'm not eating any of that.
15: Nobody else, Jen. If you're looking more vodka, there's none.
16: Oh, don't worry. I'll go and get my own.
10: Mrs. MacDonald, dinner's ready. Food's
8: ready, everyone. Edith, everyone, into the kitchen. Food's ready.
15: I believe we're having cassoulet. I hope Claire was able to get a confit d'oie. It makes such a difference, don't you think, Minister? Where did he go?
21: Made good his escape while he could, I would think.
15: What's that, Tony?
21: Oh, nothing, Edith.
16: That was delicious, Claire.
15: La Russe gastronomique, if I'm not mistaken, followed to the letter.
8: Yes, to the letter.
15: Well, Victor seems to have vanished. Oh, he's so unassuming. I'm going to be naughty and read one of his poems. I found it in the kitchen. The minister would so enjoy hearing it. So if you can forgive my not-so-perfect Ollins, I'll do my best. Is that okay, Tony?
21: Well...
15: He says the children bringing in their hamsters to show him was the inspiration. The talent of the man. To a hamster. We slick it... Karen timorous beastie, oh, what a panic's in thy breastie! Thou need not start a wah sahisty wa bickering brattle. I would be lath to rin and chase thee wa mardrin pattle.
1: with apologies to Mr. Burns.
6: What's that?
11: What's happened? What is it?
22: It's Gertrude! He's getting Gertrude! Oh, Mom! Get her out of his mind quickly! Quickly!
6: Yeah, I'll get a hold of it.
22: Oh, she's dead! She's dead!
6: I'll get rid of it. I'll take the dog downstairs.
1: Come what on. Is it, Anna? What is it, Anna? What's up?
11: Muffin has eaten one of the baby hamsters.
1: Oh, no.
23: I think that was Laertes, but Gertrude is missing as well.
11: What on earth were you thinking of, letting them out of the cage with a dog in the house?
22: We thought that a dog was downstairs.
11: What is the matter?
12: Muffin has eaten one of the baby hamsters.
19: For goodness sake, I suppose it was a choice between that and your castle, eh, Mum, eh?
1: What?
22: I hate you, you're horrible!
19: Stop screaming, you little brat. Dad's boss is downstairs. You're going to sell it anyway.
12: Well, she is upset, Evie. Well, come on, darling, let's get your face washed. You go downstairs, Simon. She'll be down in a moment.
16: Where is everybody? Here, boy. What's going on?
23: Laertes is dead and Gertrude is missing.
16: Why, he's all worked up about it. Sure, everybody dies in their own play. It's hardly news.
23: It isn't a play, Mr. McVodka. This is real life.
15: What an unfortunate accident. Poor Mr. McLeod. Of course the dog was just obeying her animal instincts. It's not her fault. She is a terrier and hamsters are rodents.
1: I am so sorry. It's so unlike Muffin. How can I possibly make it up to you, young man?
23: Well, financial compensation would help. I expect if you paid us some £1.50, we could always get Hamlet and Ophelia to have more babies. She's still young enough.
1: It's a deal. Here's £3. The extra is compensation for distress.
23: Thank you. I'll go and tell Anna.
2: Excuse me, Minister, your car's ready.
1: Well, Claire, Tony, that was a wonderful evening. I can't thank you enough. I'm so sorry about the hamsters.
15: Leaving already? I was hoping Victor could have a chat with
14: me. I'm not too late, Emma. Have I missed it all?
24: No, Fintan. You haven't missed a thing. It was just another dinner party in Marlborough Road.
25: In Two Doors Down by Annie McCartney, Sally was played by Frances Tomalty, Fintan by Jared Murphy, Claire by Marcella Reardon, and Tony by Robert Patterson. Victor was played by Alan McKee, Evie by Katie Gledhill, Miss Black by Ruma Tomalty, and Anna by Bethan Lloyd. Simon was played by Patrick Gledhill, Layla by Emily Wormsley, Ben by Alfie Lloyd, and Sam by Joel McElnay. Other parts were played by members of the company. Two Doors Down was directed in Belfast by Tanya Nash.

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4: Well, people used to say that matches were made in heaven. Or was it Sweden? Matches. Nowadays, they're more likely to be made by computer, and a firm has recently opened called Boner Soulmates, who offered to do it electronically. And I decided to pay them a visit. Hello, anybody there?
5: Oh, hello, I'm Julian. This is my friend Sandy.
6: Hello, yes. Hello, Mr. All. We're your Boner Soulmates. Our motto is, for every homie, there's a Pallone. 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
4: A sort of marriage bureau.
7: What we actually do to find you the perfect partner is we fill in your particulars. Well, first we've got to get your essential data. Would you mind answering a few questions?
4: No, I don't mind.
6: They're all worked out, these questions, by a psychiatrist to determine your personality.
7: Now, what sort of car do you drive?
4: Well, what's that got to do with it?
6: Oh, well, you see, a car is a sort of virility symbol. You have the sort of car that you drive indicates the sort of person that you are. For instance, Sean Connery drives a great big powerful sports car.
7: Very butch, very potent.
4: Yes. But what do you drive?
7: A Mini.
6: It's a conversion. Yes. You get the idea, don't you, Mr. Orr?
4: Yes, well, I have a vintage model. But it hasn't gone for years.
6: I think that tells us all we need to know.
7: Now, sexual attraction quotient. We mark you out of 10.
4: Yes.
6: Richard Burton's 9.5.
7: At least.
4: And I suppose Fellini's 8.5.
6: How would you mark his SAQ out of 10, Jewel?
7: Well, now, let's see. Let's give him the benefit of the doubt. -4.
6: Not very promising. Still, put his punch card in the computer and see what happens.
7: All right.
6: Put it in. There
7: it
6: goes. Oh, look at that going away.
7: Come on, girl.
6: Have a barge with that computer, Mr. Orne. Yes. Got a basin full for your eyes. Looking at that lot, eh? Look, that's digesting all your information.
7: Pretty,
6: in a moment, out will pop out the card that will have on it the name of your ideal mate.
4: Yes.
6: There it goes. Go in, girl. Go on. Go in.
7: There, Mr. Horne.
4: What does it say?
7: Well, we haven't got all the bugs out of the machine yet.
4: No, but what's on the card?
6: Well, the computer is occasionally subject to error.
7: Well, I hope you're going to be very happy together.
4: Yeah, but what's the name of my ideal soulmate? Who is it?
6: Well, it says here, Edwin Braden.

0: bright, airy thing.
1: Well, Eddie and I discussed the matter and we decided it wouldn't work out. Besides, he's already promised to his lead trombonist. A Miss Evadne Hot Lips Codpiece. I'm not going to stand in their way. Or for that matter. Or for that matter, anywhere within a radius of 5 miles. So I shall go to their wedding as long as I don't have to kiss the bride.

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0: We present I'm Sorry I Haven't a Clue, the antidote to panel games, with Colin Sell at the piano. Your chairman is Humphrey Littleton.
1: Hello. Hello and welcome to I'm Sorry I Haven't a Clue, the program that does for comedy what Luciano Pavarotti does for skateboarding. First, let me introduce the teams. On my right, Tim Brooke Taylor and Willie Rushton. Sadly, Barry Cryer isn't with us today. We've had a note from his mum which tells us that he's in bed with a swelling. So can I now... can I introduce on my left Graham Garden and Bill Tuckley? Now, can I introduce someone who may well be responsible for Barry's condition? Our scorer, Samantha. On to the first game now called Initials. I shall give our team a set of initials and they must tell me what they stand for. Willie Rushton, you're going to start with UTCPT.
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3: Under the carpet, please, Tim.
1: Do you want
3: Sorry,
1: to know
3: what,
1: the real
3: what are
1: one?
3: Those initials again?
1: UTCPT.
3: Can't help you there.
1: Right, how about Union Internationale des Organismes Touristique. Oh.
3: If you
1: right.
3: like.
1: On to the next one. L L A A I I.
4: You got a stutter, or is that the real?
1: That's what it is.
5: Graham Garden.
4: Yes, that's an abbreviation for Sorry, Darling, the Car's Broken Down. As in L L A A I I.
1: Absolutely incredible. You wouldn't believe it, though, that the real initials stand for Leur Altesse Imperiale. Their Imperial Highnesses.
4: Jolly good.
1: Yeah, I asked the same thing. Why is it double L? But apparently that's correct.
5: French, though, Hump. Very impressive.
1: It's good, pretty good. I'm getting through the French pretty well tonight.
5: Pretty
1: Tim.
5: Good for a trumpet man.
1: Tim.
5: Yes,
1: A-A-B-M.
5: The Association for the Abolition of Barry Manilow. Some of the members here.
1: It's yes? actually the Association of American Battery Manufacturers. We'll have another round of that.
5: Oh, okay. Good. By public
1: Willie,
5: demand.
1: Back to you now. TDIA.
3: Jim's done it again.
1: Well, you'll be delighted to hear it's the Tropical Disease Investigation
3: oh,
1: Agency.
3: Oh, even better. To which I hope you will be repairing shortly.
1: Graham, here's one for you. L-L-A-A-R-R.
4: Well, that's for, Sorry, Darling, the Car's Broken Down in Somerset.
5: Too slick.
1: Or, as you were going to say, Leur Altesse Royale. Tim, IDAC.
5: IDAC.
1: IDAC.
5: I don't actually care.
6: What it stands for.
1: I shan't tell you what it stands for then. Bill. Well, other people might want to know. It's the Import Duties Advisory Committee. Bill, here's your initial J.
7: This is a rather tricky mono acronym of the Archbishop of Canterbury striking his thumb with a hammer, and he goes, "Gee."
1: Which, of course, as he knows, and probably most of our listeners know, is the square root of minus one.
7: Exactly.
1: And now comes the point in the programme, with Willie Rushton in the lead, when I give the teams advance warning of the late arrivals they'll be announcing at the end of the show. Today I'm asking for late arrivals at the Delicatessen Ball. Delicatessen Ball. Ad-lib poem time. And as you know, I'm going to give the teams the first line of a poem, and then they must ad-lib to a satisfactory conclusion. And in order to change the speaker, I shall press my buzzer, which goes like that. Right. Willie, you're going to start this, having leapt into the lead in the first round. Tom Tom, the Piper's son, became a vegetarian.
3: Not a particularly bold one. You could describe him as a wearian. For instance, in his wisdom, he did not give up fish.
4: He ate it every Tuesday, and it was his favorite dish. But also, he ate celery and peas and aubergines. Oh. And also baked beans by the ton, and we all know what that means. One morning, very early,

0: bed. He leapt straight up into the air, and this is what he said. "Good morning, nurse," he said just then.
1: "He's gone already."
0: For a nurse was wandering by. When I say a nurse was there, I'm sorry, I tell a lie. He actually saw a crocodile crouching on the floor.
2: And gently shook his bandaged knee and asked the crocodile for more. "For more what?" cried the crocodile. Stumbling briefly by, he said, "The nurse who passed 2 minutes gone." I gently touched her thigh. The crocodile, he smiled and said, "But I have only 4.
1: It's in the Guinness Book of Records, if that you would explore. "4 thighs," I cried, "and I'm off meat. Oh, what distressing news.
0: But stay a while and talk to me. The nurse you will amuse." And so the crocodile lay down, as far as crocodiles lie, and lay there for an hour or so, a strange look in its eye. The nurse, called Dee, came shortly back, young Tom Tom for to see. Tom said, "Oh, look, on the floor, what's that crocodile done, Dee?" Wrong about the flash of inspiration there.
3: Well done, Graham.
4: Let's have another one of those. And let's start with you, Graham, because obviously you're really in the swing now.
0: Yeah, yeah.
4: They buck...
0: Sorry, huh?
4: They buck you up, your mum and dad. They cheer you when you're feeling blue.
0: They buck you up, your mum and dad. They cheer you when you're feeling blue. They make you very happy. And alligators do that, too. This very morn, I said to nurse, What is that there I spy? She said, "That's Tom's crocodile. Now, please don't ask me why." But if I ever have the choice, a gator I would choose. For reasons which have nothing whatsoever to do with booze. A gator is a friendly chum, a jolly sort of chap. He will jump up and cuddle you and sit there in your lap. And I would buy an alligator if I had money to burn. Thank God it's Willie's turn.
4: Right, thank you. Wasn't actually, it was Tim's, but I'll...
3: But well done again, Graham.
4: Now on to a musical round called Blues Stroke Madrigal Stroke Calypso, with 3 alternatives. One team will have to sing a song on a subject suggested by the other side. Musical accompaniment will come from the Colin Sell Wall of Sound. Graham and Bill, you're going to sing first, so Tim and Willie, will you give them a subject, please?
3: The Tutankhamun Madrigal. Sound good?
1: Sort of, Mark.
3: Yeah, that's sort of, Mark.

0: Willie and Tim, your turn to sing now. Graham and Bill, give them the subject, please.
1: Well, I think following on the archaeological theme, the Nicholas Ridley madrigal we'd like.
2: Thanks, Willie.
3: When I stepped out this morning, there was no environment. Not a blade of grass or a tree to be seen, just concrete and cement. There was Nicholas Ridley with a face like wrinkled lard. I said, "Where's our bloody countryside?" He said, "It's all now in my backyard."
0: Well, with Tim and Willie now in the lead, we go on to a round called The Last Thing I Remember. The team members have to tell me the last thing they remember from some embarrassing moments with hilarious consequences, it says here. Start with you, Graham.
1: Last thing I remember was opening that bottle of Sellafield mineral water.
2: Our last thing I remember is saying, "Don't worry, not even Seve can kill a ball that far."
4: Well, you enjoyed it.
5: You had to be there, didn't you? Yes, really? Yeah.
6: Just a few words. How's the missus, Mr. Tyson?
0: Willie?
7: Last time I was coming around really, really slowly and saying, "Mike, is it something I said?"
0: Graham? Have you got any more? Can you remember anything?
1: Yeah,
0: else?
1: The last thing I remember was trying out my MFI hang glider.
0: Tim?
2: Hello, Hump. The last thing I remember is asking Humphrey Littleton if he still played the trumpet. Or asking Cecil Parkinson why he hadn't thought of using it, and I don't remember.
0: Bill.
6: How could Cecil Parkinson use a trumpet? Mine was a historical thing, a stage set of King Harold saying, "The Normans around here, lads, keep your eyes open."
0: Okay, if that's all, we'll go on to a game which some of you may have seen on television. A hilarious game called Call My Bluff, presented by Robert Robinson, the thinking man's Rick Astley. We're now going to play a radio session of that. So, let's have a look at the word.
4: Very good.
0: Ah, uncanny. The word is theodolite. The word is theodolite. Now, who should we start with? Who looks reasonably relaxed? Tim.
2: Theodolite. Hearing you suddenly saying Bill and Graham reminded me. Those of our older listeners may remember the television series which both Graham and I did called Broaden Your Mind. Others may remember the goodies where we rode this large three-seater bike. And because it was so long on the public roads, we had to have a light up front and the middle and the back. And the last one was on the back of Bill Ollie's head. And that was known as the Ollie light.
0: Right. How about yours, Bill?
6: Well, I'm putting a bluff one in. The Odility was an expedition by mythical Greek heroes looking for an artificial knee. But the real explanation is that theodolite is a motorway camera with no film in it.
4: You've seen them, haven't you?
6: No, well, I'm just getting
0: I'll
6: more
0: just let
6: more
0: that
6: like
0: one sink in. Okay, Willie.
7: It's a trick of pronunciation, really. It's the odor litter. It's a happy invention. It's a mixture of odor eaters and cat litter. It's a pine-scented chippings, which you put into your shoe. In case the cat gets there first.
2: And to think I thought it was you.
7: You heard it.
0: Okay, great.
1: Well, it does, in fact, come from the Greek. Theodolite means a plinth. The Greeks used to use these plinths to support small statues of their various gods. From the Greek theo, meaning god, doll, meaning small figure, and ite, to give it a bit of ite. Theodolite, a plinth.
0: Right, let me just go over. We've got the light on the back of Bill Oddie's head. We've got a motorway camera with no film in it. We've got odour litter, which we'll leave quickly. And we've got a Greek plinth. Now, in this radio version of the game, it's myself who has to decide which is the bluff. And I think I'm not too convinced by the light on the back of Bill Oddie's head. Never have been, actually.
8: The halo.
0: I don't know. I'm going to go for the one that seems to me the most absurd and say that it's the motorway camera with no film in it. So will you reveal whether it's a true or bluff, please? Bill Tidy.
2: Oh.
0: Oh.
8: Ah.
0: Good. I don't know.
8: Can't win them all.
0: One of these days I'll get one right. We have another music round now called One... Excuse me. We have a music round called One Song to the Tune of Another, in which our teams must sing one song to the tune of another. It's all getting a bit complicated. We're going to start with you, Willie Rushton. Will you sing Happiness to the tune of Greensleeves?
7: It's pressed. Does this get me Ken Dodd's OBE?
2: Yeah. In cash.
7: Happiness. Happiness.

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I've got no silver, I've got no gold, but I've got happiness in

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There's a tavern in the town, in other words, to the tune of I Only Want to Be With You.

0: sits in denim and drinks his wine with laughter free, and never, never thinks of me. 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
1: Samantha's given you two for that. She's got this thing about Willie Rushton. Now, Tim, will you sing the Sheik of Araby to the tune of Now Is the Hour?

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0: the place.
1: Right, we're going on to a round now called Sounds Peculiar. I shall play our team a sound, or each member of our team a sound, and ask them to identify it. We're going to start with you, Willie Rushton, once again. And here's your sound.
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1: Graham, here's your sound coming up.
3: That's in a fairground, obviously. That I think that was Arthur Scargill's hairstyle being mistaken for a stick of candy floss.
1: Okay, Bill. 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
4: Fog.
1: Finally, Tim Brooke-Taylor, here's your sign.

0: That's Custer's last jacuzzi. Well, Bill was the only one who got his right, so... It's time now for Samantha and myself to sit in the back seat while the teams introduce the late arrivals at the delicatessen ball.
1: Oh, here, with the war cry, is Sal Army.
0: And our good, friend, actually.
1: Carmen, join us.
0: Round of
1: oh, thank you.
0: Good.
2: Here come the Ilter fishes and their son Jeff and Snoopy his bagel. And will you welcome, please, Mr. and Mrs. Salata and their mother, Ma Salata. Oh, she's leaving. Ta-ra, Ma Salata.
3: And gosh, is that Mr. and Mrs. Arella and their son, Moss? On with them is Mr. and Mrs. Farta and their son, Ham.
2: His brother, Frank.
1: Did you say Farta?
2: You did.
1: Oh, that's Gordon Zola. Duke and Duchess of Gloucester, that's the double Gloucesters. I'm from Spain. Senor and Senora Bear and their lovely daughter, the... Carmen Bear.
2: There's Peter Bread. And he's here with that old transvestite, Gran Ari Loaf.
4: Praise the Lord, it's the Derrings with their South African son, Pick Earl.
3: Gosh, is that Fraulein and Herr Wurst and their totally clapped-out son, Knackerwurst?
4: It's their Bratwurst.
1: Welcome, please, Monsieur and Madame de Maison and their daughter, Patty. And her friend, Len Tills.
2: There's Olive Oil and her son, Flower. And their friend Polly unsaturates.
3: Gosh, those are the Chovies. And is that Anne with them?
2: No.
0: Well, it's my unhappy task to interrupt this flow of wit. Right, well, join us again next week. Until then, from all of us, goodbye.
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0: We present Tony Hancock, Sidney James, Bill Kerr, Hattie Jakes, and Kenneth Williams in...
1: Hancock's Half Hour.

0: Ah, what a marvellous programme that Archer's is. Now, Walter Gabriel, he's a card, isn't he? Oh, ah, me old pal, me old beauty. Yes, he has me on the floor. Very lifelike. And it's very deep at times. Amongst all that rustic jollity and larking about, there lurks pearls of wisdom. What was that he said tonight? One sentence he came out with, he just threw it in, but I caught it. And I thought to myself at the time, I thought, that's very true.
1: What did he say?
0: He said, flowers is all right, he said, but it's taters as feeds you. Well, I thought to myself, I thought, that's very true. He's dead right. I mean, he summed it right up there, you see. The whole sort of agricultural scene in a nutshell.
1: Well, I think he's a bit of a steamer myself.
0: You think he's a bit of a steamer? Well, of course you would. Whatever that may mean. A right townie you are. You know nothing about the country way of life. You think the countryside is a large town with no buildings in it. When you've seen a gathering of Somerset yokels like I have with their smocks and their pitchforks, jumping round a maypole singing songs about cider. Oh. Ah, what a sight, boy. Few white men have seen it, I tell you.
2: Don't take any notice of him. He's always the same after he's listened to the Archers. Don't worry, it always wears off halfway through radio newsreel. He gets carried away, poor thing.
0: You are no better than me. I've seen you coming out of the pictures after seeing Marilyn Monroe. I've seen you swinging your hips down the high street with your mouth half open trying to look sultry. So just don't you come the little boy who hasn't grown up stuff with me. Now, if you'll excuse me, I think I'll retire to bed.
1: Bed? It's only 7:05.
0: I know what the time is. It is essential that I get a very good night's sleep. I have to be up very early in the morning, 6:00, and I must be fresh and lively.
2: What he means is, this week his radio show finishes, and he's got to find alternative employment.
1: Yeah, blimey, but getting up at 6:00 in the morning.
2: Well, he's probably going to do a milk round.
0: I am not doing a milk round. I did that when my last series finished. I got the sack because they didn't agree with my American-style delivery methods.
1: What methods?
0: Used to cycle along the pavement and throw the bottles into the garden. True, my radio show finishes this week, but I'm going straight into another one.
3: Another radio show? Nobody told us about it.
0: This is just for me, mate. They only want the star, they don't want the riff-raff. I start work on it in the morning. They want me there early, that's why I've got to be alert and on my toes.
1: Yeah, but blimey, you don't have to go to bed at 7:00.
0: Early to bed, early to rise, makes a man healthy, wealthy and wise.
2: When did you last go to bed, then?
0: Go on, that's it, go on. Have a go. You've never reckoned me, have you? Always looked upon me as a portly figure of fun. Well, let me tell you, my good woman, that the worm has turned, mate. Tomorrow will herald the beginning of a new career for me. That is why I'm going to bed early, so that I shall not let the BBC down. They stood by me, and I am going to stand by them. I'm going to be fresh and clear-headed so that I can give of my best. Besides, I've had a few late nights recently.
1: That's your fault. You didn't have to sit up every night looking for a Sputnik.
0: I can't help it if I'm a man of science.
1: Science? That's not what a woman across the road told the cops. Sitting up there with your telescope.
0: Well, be that as it may, it has left me very fatigued. Unless I get a good night's sleep, I shan't be fit for work in the morning. I would appreciate it if you didn't disturb me or make any noise. I shall be asleep the minute the spring's hit the floor. Don't wake me up when you come to bed, Sydney. Good night.
1: Good night.
0: Dear, I'm tired of my thought. I really do need some sleep. Can't wait to slide under those army blankets and pull me raincoat over me. Ah, there she is. Bed, lovely bed. Oh, there's nothing like a nice top of bed when one's tired. Ooh. Just do me exercises. Bend down, touch me easily to bed. Ah, that'll do. Ah, see. Ah, yes, as the poet once had it. Bed, bed, where is thy spring? That's it. Here I come. That's what I like, a lot of give. If there was anybody laying under this bed, he's had it now. Oh. Oh. Oh, there's nothing like it. Oh, it's a pleasure to get off your feet onto your back. You can't whack a nice bit with the old... nice bit with the old kipperoo. Oh, man's best friend is his... Wait a minute, that couldn't have been me. I was talking. That wasn't me either. It's that heap on the bed. It's moving.
4: Hello, Tub.
0: What are you doing up here?
4: I'm just having a nap.
0: A nap? You've been missing since Friday.
4: Well, I suppose I'd better get up, then.
0: Well, that's up to you. We sold your clothes yesterday.
4: Well, if you're coming to bed, there's not much point in me getting up. I might as well stay here and wait till tomorrow.
0: Yes, all right, but don't disturb me. I'm tired and I'm going to sleep. Good night.
4: Good night. There was a wild colonial boy, Jack Duggan.
0: Do you have to?
4: I'm sorry. Sorry.
0: I was almost away then. Now, will you please go to sleep?
4: Right.
0: I've got to get up at 6 o'clock and I'm tired. It's very important I should get a good night's sleep so that I can start off... Stone me, he's away already. How does he do it? No imagination, that's what it is. Mine's a complete void. It's always harder to get to sleep if you're a man of intellect like me. Still, we've got him off. Should be a bit easier for me now.

0: Oh, dear me. Hark at him. Hark at him driving him home there. I lie here with my red eyes staring at the ceiling. Oh, this is impossible. I can't get to sleep with all that noise going on. 10 o'clock and not a wink so far. Oi, wake up, wake up.
1: Hey, what's wrong?
0: Wake up.
1: What's the matter? You said you wanted me to go to sleep.
0: So I did. You make more noise when you're asleep than you do when you're awake. Now look, just lay there, keep your eyes open, don't go to sleep, don't sing, do not whistle, and do not move about. Understand?
1: Right.
0: Not a sound.
1: Right. Good night, Tub.
0: Good night. Might be able to get off now. I'll give this pillow a right bashing for a start. Still got 8 hours in front of me. That should be enough. Oh, dear. Oh. Now what are you doing?
1: I'm eating an apple.
0: How can I go to sleep with you crunching away there like Henry VIII? Give me that apple. There, now you can have it in the morning.
1: No, it'll be brown in the morning.
0: I don't care if it goes Siamese pink. You're not eating it now. Look, if you find it so hard to lie there and do nothing, count something. Count sheep or something.
1: All right, then. Good night, Tub.
0: Good night.
1: One. Two. Three. Four. Five. Six. Seven.
0: Not out loud. Count to yourself.
1: Well, I thought it might help you to go to sleep. I thought we could both use the same lot of sheep.
0: Well, we can't. Count yourself. I don't want to hear a single sound.
1: All right. Good.
0: Good night.
2: What are you doing?
1: Nothing.
2: Are you counting?
1: Yeah. How?
0: What?
1: What comes after seven?
0: Eight.
1: Oh, yeah. What comes after eight?
0: Now, look, I'm not going right through it with you. Forget the counting. Do something else. Think about something. Just don't make a noise. Good night.
1: Well, what shall I think about?
0: Think about anything. Think about your mother, about Australia, the farm.
1: That's a good idea.
0: What's wrong?
3: It's I'm thinking about me mother. I haven't seen her for 10 years.
0: But you've had a letter from her. She's all right. The farm's still there. The sheep are still fit and the kangaroos are leaping around. Nothing to cry for. Please, William, turn it in and let me go to sleep. I'm not asking for much. It's gone 10. I have been here for 3 hours and I haven't had both eyes closed at the same time yet.
1: Well, I'm sorry, Tub. I won't make another sound.
0: Good lad.
1: Well, good night, Tub.
0: Good night, William. Right, here we go. Dive, dive, dive, dive.
1: Oh, boy.
0: Sleep, sleep, Morpheus, Morpheus, forsake me not. Oh, Mr. Sandman.
1: Bring me a dream, like her complexion, like peaches and cream. Oh! What was that for? I thought we were going to have a sing-song.
0: We are not going to have a sing-song. We are going to have a keeping quiet competition. Now, nuts down for the full house. Oh, this is terrible.

0: once more, and that'll be his last hoot. Not a sound. Ah, peace and quiet at last.
1: Peace and quiet. Peace and quiet. Oh.
2: Good night, Grizzly.
3: Good night, Sydney.
2: See you in the morning.
3: Pleasant dreams.
2: And you. Sleep, Hancock. Hancock, you asleep, boy?
0: No, I'm curled up under the bedclothes with my eyes shut, reading. How could anybody get to sleep in this house?
2: Well, I won't have any trouble, son. Where's my coat hanger? Too well with burgundy. Figaro. Home with the motley. Sorry, it's all right, empty-dumpty-day.
0: Yes, one quick chorus of none shall sleep, and that's the opera's finished. Now, please, hurry up and get into bed and turn that light out.
2: I'm wondering whether to clean my teeth or not.
0: Well, of course, that's an opera in itself, that is. No, Sid, no more noise, please. Just get into bed, go to sleep, and let's have it all quiet again.
4: I'm all right, Tub, aren't I? I'm not making a noise, am I?
0: No, Bill. You've been very good. You're a good lad.
2: Well, that's it. I'm ready for bed now. Lights out. Well, good night, all.
0: Good night.
4: Good night.
2: Oh, well, here we go.
3: Excuse me, has anyone got my curlers?
0: They're in your hair. You haven't taken them out since yesterday.
3: Oh, I don't mean those curlers. I mean the ones for the front bits.
0: We haven't seen your curlers. Roll it round your fingers and keep them there all night. Just go to bed, leave us alone, and let me get to sleep.
3: All right, then. Oh. Good night.
0: Oh. Good night.
3: Oh.
0: At last. Everybody in bed. Now we can get down to it.
5: Oh, I'm so tired. I could sleep through an earthquake.

0: Well, good night, Elsie.
1: Good night, Bert. It's been a lovely evening.
0: Did you enjoy meeting the area manager? He's not a bad chap, is he?
1: Oh, no, but I liked him. He was nice.
0: I'm so glad you was nice to him, because it might mean a leg up for me, you know. And we could do with the extra 15 shillings for you know what.
1: Oh, Bert!
0: Will you be coming tomorrow night to the 250cc Enthusiasts Annual Hill Climb?
1: Oh, yes, but I wouldn't miss that for the world.
0: Ah, good. Well, good night, Elsie.
1: Good night, Bert.
0: Bad little kiss.
1: Oh, no, Bert, it's getting light.
0: Ah, come on, let's have a little kiss.
1: Oh, no, Bert, you must stop it, Bert.
0: Come on, no, I will now give us a kiss.
1: No, Bert, now stop it, Bert.
0: Come on, you're only young one.
1: Oh, Bert, no!
2: Oi! Give it a kiss and hop it. Go home, you rat bag, and take that bundle of old iron with you.
3: Great idiot standing there. What does he look like? How can she get romantic with him? Black leggings, skid lid, gauntlets, goggles, and gum boots. Can't see his face for scarves. That's it. Go on. Come back here again, I'll sprinkle nails all over the road.
4: Hancock, do me a favour. Stop making so much noise and go to sleep.
3: Go to sleep with a junior TT taking place outside my front window.
2: Not a wink in 5 hours.
4: Well, go to sleep now. You've still got 6 hours.
2: I can't sleep. There's too much noise.
4: Well, take the glass dome off your mother's wedding cake and put that over your head. Do anything but get your nut down.
2: Don't you think I want it? Don't you think I'm trying? Sleep. That's all I ask for. Sleep.
4: All right.
3: Perhaps now.

0: That clock is driving me balmy. Been lying here for 2 hours trying to ignore it. Gets louder every minute. Could hardly hear it at first, but now listen to it. Thumping away over there like Big Ben. Where is it? Where is it? It wasn't here when I went to bed. Of course, it's Sid's wristwatch. Yes, it's the one he bought in Port Said for 3 and 9. There it is, on his chair. Glowing away there, mocking me it is. Deliberately keeping me awake. I can hear it. Tick-tock, tick-tock. 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Tick-tock, tick-tock. Where's my army boot? I'll creep up on it. Softly now. Don't let him know you're coming. Quietly. One bash, that's all. One little bash. You luminous gargoyle grinning at me in the dark. Take that!
1: Hey, Hancock, what are you doing? Keep away from me, I've still got the boot. But what have you done? I've killed it, I've killed the watch. I had to. It was driving me mad, so I hit it. It won't tick anymore. Oh, no. Oh, no. I'm free, free, don't you understand? Nobody will blame me. I had to kill it. It was self-defense.
2: Hey, Bill, he's bonkers.
1: Oh, but you...
2: Go on, boy. Go back to bed, son. You'll be all right.
0: There, didn't
2: no,
0: I?
2: You're just tired. Just funny things happen to the mind at night.
0: Strange.
2: Yeah, let you go to bed. Get some sleep. You'll be all right in the morning. Just get some sleep.
0: Yes, sleep. That's what I need, sleep. Must go to sleep. I've got to be clear-headed in the morning. My future depends on it. Sleep, that's all I need, sleep.
2: That's it, boy. Now, here we are. Get yourself into bed.
0: Lovely bed.
2: Yes.
0: Sleep, sleep, sleep, sleep. I'm going. I'm sinking. Oh, I can feel it coming over me. Lovely sleep. I'm drowsy. Any minute now, I'm going. Going. Okay. What's that? What's that? What's that? Fire, fire. Woman and Hancock first. Man the lifeboat.
3: It's the phone.
0: What, at 2 o'clock in the morning?
3: Are you going to answer it?
0: No, let it ring.
3: Well, it might be urgent.
0: I'm not going downstairs. You go and answer it.
3: I'm not sure which end of talking to.
0: They'll hang up in a minute.
3: They haven't hung up yet. So I hear. Might be the BBC.
0: I never thought of that. The BBC, it's about my new programme. Where's my dressing gown? Oh! Hold me, toe. Oh, all right, hang on, I'm coming. I'm hopping as fast as I can. I mean, I'll have that phone brought up in the bedroom next week. I mean, it's ridiculous having to come all this way.

0: Hello.
1: Hello, is that Dr. Riggins?
2: Oh! No, this is not Dr. Riggins. You've got the wrong number. Good night. What a daft time to get a wrong number. Well, back to bed.
3: Who was it?
0: A wrong number.
4: Oh, dear.

0: Hello.
1: Do you happen to know Dr. Higgins' phone number?
0: No, I do not know Dr. Higgins' phone number. I have never heard of Dr. Higgins. Good night.

0: I must find Dr. Riggin. You see, I can't get to sleep.
1: Good luck.
0: I say, perhaps you could suggest something for it.
1: God, dear me. Get knotted.
0: Well, if you think you'll do any good.
2: Why won't people let me sleep? Sleep, that's all I ask. I've got to have some sleep. Everybody else in the house is asleep except me. Oh, my eyes, I can't keep them open. Let's see, 2:30. With a bit of luck, I might get 3 hours sleep. The bed's getting out now. Oh.
3: Mr. Hancock, there are burglars downstairs. Hmm?
2: What's that?
3: Burglars! We're being burgled.
2: Are they finally worth pinching in this house? They deserve it.
3: We might all be murdered in our beds.
2: Good. I might be able to get some sleep then.
3: Go downstairs and confront them.
2: But you're imagining things. There are no burglars in this house. Now, please let me go to sleep.
3: I heard them moving about. You've got to go downstairs and capture them. Take this poker.
2: They don't need that. They've got tools of their own.
3: To hit them with.
2: I don't want to hit anybody. I just want to go to sleep.
3: You can't go to sleep. They might ransack the house. Come on, get up.
2: Oh, dear, oh, dear.

0: heard them in the dining room.
1: There's no one there now. Let's go back to bed.
0: Who knows? They might be hidden somewhere.
1: Well, what do you want me to do about it?
0: Hide behind the hall stand. They're bound to come out sooner or later. Then you leap out on them and hit them with a poker.
1: But there's no one here.
0: There is, I tell
1: you. Don't start that again.

0: No, I haven't. Where have you been? It's 5 o'clock. I've been hiding here for 2 hours. There's nobody here. I thought you were going to get the others.
1: I fell asleep.
2: What was it like?
0: I've been standing here in the freezing cold, staring into the dark, waiting to pounce on somebody, and there's nobody here.
1: There was somebody.
0: There wasn't.
1: I also heard one of them calling his friends on the telephone.
3: Wait a minute. Did you say the telephone?
1: Yes.
3: When?
1: Just before I called you.
3: Just before?
0: That was me. I am the burglars.
1: You.
4: How dare you creep about the house using the telephone, waking everybody up. You ought to be ashamed of yourself. Some people like to go to sleep at night.
0: Do you realize I went to bed at 7 o'clock last night? It is now 5:30 in the morning, and I have not had my eyes closed for longer than 2 seconds. And I have to be up in a quarter of an hour.
4: Well, there's not much point in going to bed now. You might just as well stay up. At least you won't be late.
0: Oh, you're right. You might as well get me breakfast.
4: You can get it yourself. I'm going back to bed.
0: What condition am I going to be in to do a radio program? I'm so tired. I'll never give a good performance like this. Oh, I might as well get dressed. I've got to be at broadcast in hours at 7:30.
5: 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It's 7:30, and this is the BBC Home Service. We present a new program for the early morning risers. Keep fit with Anthony. And here is your PT instructor, Anthony Hancock.
3: Good morning. And here's the first exercise for today. Just sit on the floor. Good. Now lay back until you are in a recumbent position. Roll over. That's it. Now roll the carpet up and put it under your head. Fine. Right. Now, all together.
6: That was Hancock's Half Hour, starring Tony Hancock with Sidney James, Bill Kerr, Hattie Jakes, and Kenneth Williams. Theme and incidental music composed and conducted by Wally Stott. The show written by Alan Simpson and Ray Galton. The program, which was recorded, was produced by Tom Ross.

0: Once upon a time there was an engineer.
1: Choo-choo Charlie was his name, we hear.
0: He had an engine and he sure had fun. He used good and plenty candy to make his train run.
2: Charlie says, love my good and plenty. Charlie says, really rings the bell. Charlie says, love my good and plenty. Don't know any other candy that I love so well.
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8: This is the BBC. Stop! Here is a warning. Owing to an outbreak of fish in the Cotswolds, all Tibetans with legs will be shot.
9: Cocaine! You fool of a Melagoon! I'm a Tibetan!
10: Oh, then why are you wearing legs, Jim?
9: Why are you wearing legs?
10: People say they make you look taller.
8: Yes, folks, only legs will give you those extra inches. Buy a pair today. A new king-size filter legs with a flip-top knee.
10: Never mind the flip-top knee, Jim. Where did you get those legs?
8: I brought them due to this calling tour of Bulgaria, you know. I was calling.
11: I will now say part two from a distance.
12: Part two from a distance.
11: I say this is the story of a crime-type murder.
13: The scene of Walter Tight Alibi in Chelsea, London, W.P.
14: Every move! This cavalry is loaded with a film of bullets.
15: Mary Inspector Seagram is the man.
14: Now tell me, what am I doing here?
16: Looking for a murderer.
14: Is it a bit early for that?
16: You're matinee, mate.
14: I see. Who's playing the lead body?
16: So help me, Tom Beat is dead, matey.
14: Pete dead? Ted Beat? That's terrible.
16: Yes, didn't get a laugh, either, did he?
14: Keep going, lads. A good one to the hand. Keep going.
16: By his body lay a sock half full of jelly.
14: Then, we're looking for a man wearing one sock and eating a jelly.
10: Curse him, London. Follow him.
14: Ah, Inspector Toop, bad news for you. Your grandmother Fred Beat is dead.
10: Yes, I read about it in the newspaper.
14: He didn't die in a newspaper, mate. He was found in a copy of the Pulpy Gazette.
10: Pulpy Gazette? I suspect foul play.
14: I suspect old jokes.
10: Continental, arrest all old jokes.
16: All right. Why did Chicken Crusher have to get the other phone? I rescued you. Got him.
10: Gentlemen, I think the man who did this sock jelly murder was a master criminal. Is there anything missing?
16: Yes, he is.
14: Oh. He got away with himself. He got away with himself.
15: That's better, isn't it? That was more like it.
14: He must have been using the new king-size legs.
10: Tell me, where did you find this sock full of jelly, Jim?
16: On top of the Eiffel Tower.
10: Oh! We're looking for a tall Frenchman. Or a short Frenchman standing on a chair with long arms.
16: Inspector, I've just been consulting my date book.
14: And?
16: I haven't eaten one for weeks. Oh.
10: Arrest that man for old jokes.
16: Here, steady.
10: Gentlemen, let me leave.
14: Quick, Siegel, outside.
16: Gentlemen.
11: Outside, lad. And as the players run off the field for a £10,000 transfer fee, on come the band of the Royal Max Geldray.
10: Oh, boy, at last the great.

0: He's very good, you know. Very good indeed.
1: Tar, the soft jelly murder part two.
2: Stop! Hello, folks! Hello, folks! Good news, folks! Whilst Mansfield was playing, they captured the soft jelly murderer, a man called Arthur Flynn.
1: I say, that's a bit disappointing for the listeners.
3: Never mind, folks. We fill in the time with Ned the Miser.
4: You hear that naughty wind? It is the wind that blows over the Kenneth Moors of winter time. People do say that if you hold a nurdle in your hand and put one ear out to the ground, you can hear the wind blowing in the other ear open. And that's the house of Miser Ned.
2: James, no, another unpaid villain of fire. While you're about it,

0: chickens are tired, sir.
1: Churchman, my brown paper parcel and I must have shelter for the night. Our underwear is for us.
2: Hands up! Hands up, anyone except me.
1: Ross, it's Ben Cuff in the cross-eyed highwayman.
2: Wrong, Jim. We are on cross-eyed Bow Street Bombers. And we're looking for a criminal ventriloquist and his French dummy, Jim.
3: I'm sorry, sir, but we're clean out of criminal ventriloquist. Try these stagecoach further down the road. They may stop them.
1: All right, dear Count, you can come out now. They've gone.
2: I see a better way of troubling than this.
0: Oh, I do, old child. We've been trying to ride free.
2: Nonsense, nightmare. Nonsense, Doctor. I'm a ventriloquist dummy.
0: Well, you talk. And look, you've got dandruff on your neck.
2: I tell you it's his.
1: Of course it's mine. Not only do I throw my voice, I also throw my dandruff.
2: And so I back it up on that.
0: Oh, so you'll have to take down your knife. Oh, I've been spun now.
2: Right in his old basilica dowser.
3: But you'd better unscrew that lump on his nut. We don't want to leave any evidence.
2: Look, it's right there. 4,000 miles away. A house with a light in it.
3: And it smells delicious. Go and ring the front door here, and I'll cover you with this 45 caliber thing.
0: Your heart again, my dear, is on a tightening. Your heart again, my love, for I tightening. Your heart again, my love.
2: Here, complete with 2 spare door knockers, 1 door.
3: What? Hand me my door knocking hat. Now, to arouse the occupants.
4: Come in, Charlie.
2: Hey, Charlie.

0: about that?
1: Nothing.
2: That is my friend, Goodbye Pig.
0: I can't see him.
2: That's because you are paying him.
0: What?
2: He's never here when you're here.
0: I don't understand.
2: Neither is the audience. That's why he isn't getting a laugh.
0: Oh. Very quiet this
2: evening.
3: Yes, now listen, old man. Oh. We are standing, you know. Standing.
0: What?
3: Yes, our stagecoach was suddenly taken ill with a dreadful...
4: Come, come, don't. I say, who are these three women?
0: These three women are two men.
5: Sir, we are fleeing from the advancing German army.
4: Eh? They gave it in 1945.
5: Ah, yes, but we are made of sterner stuff, sir.
4: I don't like this at all. Two strange men arriving in a mist during an equinox of the shins on the anniversary of my legs. I don't know. It goes evil, I tell you. There's an old gypsy saying. I guess I'm thinking of it, Robert.
5: Sir, my card.
4: It's a Dickler Finch? King of England? King of England? Knighthood's done while you wait? Your king?
5: My word, yes.
3: That is true, Ned.
4: How do you know my name? I met it at a dance. Who are you?
3: Pretender to the throne of France.
4: You don't look like a king.
3: That's because I'm only pretending.
6: Pardon the steam king, Nibby. He's never been the same since the fall of France.
4: Why not?
3: It fell on me, that's why.
6: It's cold. Now, Ned. You're rich, yes?
4: How do you know?
6: Moriarty was feeling inside your pockets and he heard you had money.
4: See this penny? I own it.
3: A penny? A boat, right?
4: Yes. Hard to believe, eh? Oh. No, no! Look out, old fuck, for the jail, you know! Where you on the mountain?
6: Good work, Steam Punch. Unscrew his legs so he can't follow us. Now for the philosophy.

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1: You see, it has been left £1 million in the will of Neddy's grandmother. All we have to do now is finish Granny.
2: Very good, lads. Meantime, 40,000 miles away in a daub and wattle hut in Mongolia, Ray Ellington is about to play a contortionist in E-flat.
3: That's my girl.

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0: like any circus what you do. 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Little fish from the sea. I'm going to cook you tonight, my
1: dear. Oh, my.
2: What?
1: Don't you know you're not allowed to shoot fish?
2: Come, it comes. What the? Who are you, sir? Explain away that tattered body and those Jacobean legs, please.
1: You're mine.
2: What?
1: I'm Madame Apple.
2: Well, that explains everything, but it doesn't help me at all. Well, I deny having trouble with it.
1: Don't you point your gun at that river and go, Bond! You did that.
2: What? But I wasn't shooting naughty fish.
1: Oh?
2: I was shooting a river.
1: Shooting the river?
2: Of course.
3: There's something funny going on here.
2: Come away from that audience, Eccles. You don't know where they've been.
4: I can explain everything.
2: There's been a terrible drought in Bagshot, and the lad sent me out here to shoot some water. You've heard of a water shoot, haven't you, madam?
1: No, but I've heard of a piece of knotted string.
2: Oh. Well, it's like a piece of knotted string.
1: Only it's called a water shoot.
2: I don't think you're quite with it.
1: Oh, no?
2: No.
1: I'd better look in my little book and see what it says. This book belongs to Echo. Okay, you're in the clear. Yeah. You're still trespassing, though. I'd better take your name down.
2: My name?
1: Come on now.
2: Well, I am.
1: What?
2: Mrs. Elizabeth Twins.
1: Mrs. You a woman?
5: Yes. Hey, call him look out.
1: He's better than tell a master.
5: Pick up the present, double good.

0: in front of you. Oh! 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
1: Oh! He's very good, you know. That was Mr. Seguin playing Ned the Miser, still unconscious. But luckily, the long play of his groans have reached the top 10, and a band of young stalwarts are on the way.

0: on the cover shoulder football. 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
1: Let that modern pipe and the face of the country.
0: Why, Granny Minton Meatbun. Hello, Granny Minton Meatbun.
1: Hello, young butter from Coon. It's more dinner than the other.
2: Oh, don't call myself Gilliard.
1: It's Neddy. Oh, he looks drunk. Neddy, let me smell your breath. Neddy, you've been eating again.
2: Oh,
1: throw away that bottle of vintage food.
2: Oh. Granny Min, pack of the dead. How long you stay?
1: Me dead? Who said so?
2: The men are paid to knock you off. Hang on here.
0: Granny Min, he wants to be in me.
2: Shut up, you nutty little owl.
0: Granny Min, he's going to bat me with that dirty big saw.
2: He's only made of rubber, lad.
1: Throw it away.
3: Sir, the gamekeeper is outside with a bucket of dead water, sir.
4: Hello, master. This man's been shooting at your water.
3: I warn you, Knickerbocker. I'll sue you for everything I owe you. And...
5: Yes, dear heart.
1: Oh.
5: Oh. And you, my childhood sweetheart number 345.
1: Oh. And you remember.
5: Of course I remember, my dear. I have a memo on my shin.
1: Oh, my goodness. Oh, and you do remember me.
5: Of course, darling. Your Fred Fuca, the dustman from Leeds.
1: Anna. Anna, I'm Minnie Bannister, the millionaire from Tring.
5: From Tring, even better. Oh, how well I remember the place. Tring, Tring, Tring, Tring.
6: You ran, sir.
5: Get out, Bill.
1: Thank you.
5: Come in, let me pull you first.
1: Oh, not
5: Oh, now.

0: That was two clocks striking one independently, and the wind is on low. In the great baronial phone box, Ned the Miser is plotting to destroy men.
1: Mr. Crumb, 2 o'clock. Time for your revenge.
2: All right, we must save my modern men from ancient bloodlust.
1: Yes. Here, put this bob in his coffee.
2: Won't it keep him away?
1: It will explode him.
2: But Bloodnock is used to explosions.
1: Not this kind, mate.
2: What?
1: Off he go! The moment he explodes, I'll force the old dear to change the will in my favor.
0: He's very good, you know. And so Mr. Seacombe overacts his way towards another summer season of Scunthorpe. Meantime, outside the manor, the counterplot is about to begin.
1: Sit my bell on.
2: Yes. Look, there's a light in Vin's window. Load the grandmother gun.
1: Now, don't forget. Don't shoot till you see the whites of our corsets.
2: Let's toss for who does it.
1: Right. Let's use the rich penny.
2: Yes. Heads or tails?
1: Yes. Up she goes. In death, madam. Oh, come out, Mina. Oh, I swallowed a penny, I might. Oh, dear, don't panic her. Let's have a drink together.
2: What a fine idea.
1: Here's to you and your penny. Carpenter! Oh, and after that coffee. No, no. Did you say coffee?
2: Has he drunk it yet, sir?
1: I promise you.

0: Hey,
1: Yep.
0: Yeah, there's a penny. Let's come by lollipop, shall
1: we? Oh, yeah.
0: Up on the top of the hill, up on the creek, up
1: on the bay, out of
2: They're very good, you know. And yes, they appear to have finished. So everyone back to their own beds. Good night.

0: This is the BBC.
1: Stop! Here is a warning. Learn to not break a fish in the Cotswolds. All Tibetans with legs will be shot.
2: Again!
3: You fool, Milligan! I'm a Tibetan!
2: Oh, then why are you wearing legs, Jim? Why are you wearing legs?
3: People say they make me look taller.
1: Yes, folks, only legs will give you those extra inches. Buy a pair of...
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1: I came across Mr. Kipling in a meadow by the church. 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
2: Yeah, I say, what about Kenneth Horn today?
3: I know, I couldn't believe it. What do you think happened?
4: Well, I'm not one to gossip, but I know this much. He went to see this man, I don't know his name, but apparently he's been going there regularly 2 or 3 times a week.
3: Well, the results are fantastic.
2: They certainly are. When Ken took his hat off and revealed that mop of dark wavy hair,
4: and it's not a wig either, I know.
5: Yes, we saw you stroking it in the corner.
2: I wonder who it was he went to see.
6: That was an excerpt from The Miracle Worker. Another in our series, a film worth remembering, which is more than can be said for the next half hour.
7: However, for the more tolerant listener, here is a sort of radio show which is beyond our ken. Among those taking part are the Airmail Voice Choir, Miss Ida Inspiration.
8: She give you ideas.
7: To continue, Ina Meaney and Hermione Moe. And, of course, Mr. Kenneth Horne, the man of whom somebody once said,
2: "Your back and sides, you must be joking."
7: Ladies and gentlemen, Kenneth Horne.
9: Well, and welcome to Beyond Our Ken, the show that was originally taken from the Russian Nodroskia Nutchka Comrade via the Admiralty. Well, now, it's always nice to think of holidays, and I've been recalling my last vacation, which was spent in Jamaica, island of sun and of rum. I just lay on the hotel beach, and a waiter introduced me to a variety of rum concoctions. On the other hand, some of the girls were quite attractive. All very different from the previous year's holiday I had, when I received an invitation from a friend to join him for a few days. I looked at the address, and I made up my mind on the spot. Off I went to the passport office, and the chap was most helpful. He said, "Sex?" And I said, "Yes, rather." Anyhow, he showed me an actual passport and pointed out that on page 3 you have to have a photograph of bearer. Well, I managed to rake out a photo of an old bearer I once engaged in Latvia. And eventually my passport arrived. Well, by this time it was late October, and I told my friend I'd been a bit delayed. Just as well in one way, because it gave me a chance to brush up my French a bit. Or brusse up mon français. And then the great day came. I had a splendid trip, and when I arrived, there was my friend at the station to meet me. I rushed up to him and said, "Hello, bonjour, monsieur, comment ça va?" And he replied,
10: "Hello, Kim, welcome to Aspie de la Zoo."
9: Oh, I was disappointed. It really knocked me for a demi-douzaine. However, that's all in the past. As for the present, last Sunday I watched television as usual. Always watch Perry Mason. Whatever happens, I make a point of seeing it. The thing is, I want to be there when Perry Mason loses a case. But I'm fascinated by all these court dramas. Mason, Sam Benedict, The Verdict Is Yours. And I think it's high time we put on the wigs and gowns. So stand by now for a thrilling court drama.
7: We present A Brief Encounter, or over now to the center court.

0: This is Mervyn Spenlow, your reporter at the Berkenshaw Assizes.
1: Oh, sir, are you sure?
0: Of course I am.
1: Sorry I spoke.
0: You, sir, are out of order.
1: Yes, I know. It's all these burst pipes we've been having recently.
0: We are at the Berkenshaw Assizes because a large courtroom was necessary and the others were a few sizes too small. Sitting on the bench is Mr. Justice Shelby Dunn.
2: Be upstanding in court.
3: Yeah, there's a sight I never thought I'd see. Kenneth Horne in a wig.
4: It's a tea cosy, actually. I was in a hurry this morning and snatched it off the table by mistake.
2: Silence in court!
4: Oh, go on, let him have a good laugh. Now, let us proceed to the proceedings.
5: Lord, I object.
4: I haven't said anything yet.
5: I realize that, my lord. I was merely practicing.
4: And I'm sure you need it, too. By the way, who are you?
5: I'm counsel for the defense, my lord. Perry Featherstone Hoare, ABC.
4: Surely you mean QC, Queen's Counsel.
5: No, my lord. ABC, Acton Borough Council.
4: Very well. Now, prisoner at the bar, how do you plead, guilty or not guilty?
6: Yes.
4: Well, now, let's put it another way.
6: All right, then. No.
4: I'm afraid I must have an answer one way or the other. Guilty or not guilty?
5: Lord, I refuse to allow my client to plead guilty on the grounds that he might incriminate himself.
4: The plea is not guilty.
6: Oh, thanks. I'll be getting along then.
4: Come back. Now, your name?
6: Mud, my lad.
4: I'm not surprised.
6: Herbert Mud, L-R-A-M.
4: The funny way to spell mud. Occupation or profession?
6: I'm a musician.
4: Oh, really? You're not with Paul Fennelly's lot, are you?
6: I said a musician.
4: Oh, beg your pardon. Now, you're charged with breaking and entering a music shop in the High Street and on being challenged by the proprietor, stooping to violence.
6: Well, it was a very short proprietor.
4: All right, counsel for the prosecution, state your case.
7: Thank you, my lad. I should like to call first an important witness for the prosecution. Call Bill Bailey.
8: Call Bill Bailey. He's gone out.
7: Mind. Instead, my lad, I should like at this point to call a surprise witness.
4: Oh, good. I like surprises.
7: Call Eileen Gurley. And if a man answers, hang up.
8: Call Eileen Gurley, and if a man answers, hang up.
9: Call Eileen Gurley, and if a man answers, hang up.
4: Court will adjourn for a few minutes. Proceed, Eileen.
10: I watch you like a hawk, know every move you make. That's why I go wherever you go. Let's take another look in my I love you book. Well, here's one thing I'd like to know.

you won't talk, eh? Who'd you love while the world was counting sheep? Now you must remember that.

0: together on the night of June the 3rd. Don't you remember? We were together. You said it was forever on that fateful night, June the 3rd.
1: Well, I think you might at least have remembered that.

0: darling eyes, Eileen, can I see you afterwards if there's no objection?
1: Oh, but...
0: Objection overruled. Very well. Prosecuting counsel.
2: Thank you, my lord. And now, if it pleases your most worthy and learned self...
3: Crawler.
2: I object, my lord. My learned friend's remarks are irrelevant, immaterial, and inconsequential.
4: And I countersubmit, my lord, that it's illegal, it's immoral, and it makes you fat. And if that learned nit doesn't belt out...
0: Quiet! I'll have none of this Sam Benedict stuff here. Another outburst like this from you, and I shall fine you £5 for contempt of court.
4: £500 wouldn't be enough to show my contempt of this court.
0: Continue, please.
2: My lad, I call now P.C. Merriweather.
5: P.C. Merriweather?
6: P.C. Merriweather?
5: Who? Who? P.C. Merriweather. Oh, hold on a minute, it's me.
0: You are P.C. Merriweather?
5: I am.
7: Raise your right hand and read the words on this card.
5: Happy birthday, Dorothy. Oh, my love, Bert.
7: Oh, sorry, wrong card.
0: Continue with the evidence.
2: P.C. Merriweather, will you tell us what occurred on the Thursday of last month?
5: Very good, sir. I'll just refer to me diary. Here we are. Thursday the 25th. I've been awfully worried about Jim... Oh, sorry, Your Honor. Oh, here we are. Well, I was proceeding in a northwesterly direction along the high street, which is very difficult because it runs due east. However, I heard a tinkling of glass and running footsteps, and on entering the music shop, I perceived, with the aid of my eyes, the proprietor lying on the floor, having been hit on the head with a heavy instrument.
0: So what did you do?
5: I called a policeman. And that we tested for fingerprints.
0: Well, now, these fingerprints, I should like to see them.
5: Oh, of course, my lord. I've got them all at my fingertips.
4: Then I submit that that makes them your fingerprints.
5: Yeah, I say.
0: Very well. You may stand down.
5: Well, if it's all the same, I'd rather stand up.
0: Clerk of the court, make a note of that. Now, let's hear the other side of the story. Counsel for the defense. Counsel for the defense.
4: Sorry, my lord. I was having a kip on the table. Or should I say, the defense rests. Our lord, I intend to establish three things concerning the alleged theft and assault by my client. Firstly, that he wasn't there. Secondly, that he was only passing by. And thirdly, that the other bloke started it in the first place. And if that fails, we shall plead insanity and prove it. For my first witness, call Madge Longbottom.
6: Madge Longbottom?

0: You are Madge Longbottom?
1: No.
2: Just a moment. Can I have some explanation?
1: Well, sir, I've changed my name.
0: A wise decision. For the record, then, may we have your name now?
1: Lolita Longbottom.
0: Lolita Longbottom, are you familiar with the accused? Where were you on the night of Thursday the 25th?
1: At home, alone.
0: You should be with us. We had a marvelous time. You did not see your fiancé, Herbert Mudd, on the night in question.
1: He's not my fiancé. We're just good friends.
0: Yes, yes, that's all right. But I put it to you... I put it to you that you did know the whereabouts of your fiancé on that evening.
1: Yes, that's true. He was with my girlfriend, Lil, the perishing two-time and clod off in old...
2: Miss Longbottom. Longbottom, please. Frame that sort of language here. Just Steptoe and son, you know. Besides, if you carry on like that, you'll end up in court.
1: But I am in court.
2: See, I warned you.
0: Miss Longbottom, in your opinion, was Herbert Mudd capable of petty thieving?
1: No, he never thieved a penny in his life. The only thing he's ever taken is a bit of a liberty.
0: Thank you, quite so. I submit, my lord, there is...
3: Objection! With all due respect, my learned friend is talking out of the back of his head.
0: I am not. I've got my wig on the wrong way around. I should now like to call a further character witness for the defense. You are Hot Rod Charlie.
4: Yeah.
0: Do you swear to tell the truth, the whole truth, and nothing but the truth?
4: I do.
0: Call the next witness. P.C. Upjohns, Constable. Constable, where were you on the evening in question?
5: Outside the house of the accused, sir.
0: All evening?
5: Yes, sir. About 7:30, I saw the accused drive up in his car with a nice bit of crackling.
2: You mean a faulty engine, perhaps?
0: No, Lord, a nice bit of crackling is a colloquial expression for a nice piece of stuff.
2: I see. I see. Carry on.
0: Huh?
2: Carry on.
0: Oh, I couldn't. Not in court, my lord.
2: Where's the case?
0: Oh, yes.
5: Before entering the house, the accused parked his car outside, and I thought to myself, I've got him now. You see, on that side of the road, there's a notice that says no parking here except on Tuesdays and Thursdays, which fall on odd dates, and every third Friday and every second month, other than on bank holidays. Well, I wasn't sure if he'd committed an offence or not, but by the time I'd worked it out, it was Wednesday. And then I knew I'd got him.
2: All right, now, I've heard enough evidence to prove the innocence of the accused, and I know you will give your verdict accordingly. Members of the jury, you may retire. Well, that was quick. Have you reached your verdict?
6: We have.
2: And how do you say, guilty or not guilty?
6: Guilty, my lord.
7: Oh, no, no, spare me. I'm too innocent to go to Holloway. Oh, I don't know, though.
2: All right. All right, Mud, they don't mean you. They're referring to him.
0: Me? By appearing for the defense. Take your hands off me. Oh, my lord, I protest. At this verdict.
2: No good protesting. No good at all. Take him away.
0: Oh, but I demand no. On what grounds?
2: On the grounds you've been getting away with murder for years. Oh. And now we're in session in the case of the Fraser Hayes Four.

0: And so to the Kenneth Horn documentary feature, Hornorama. Yes, once again, Kenneth Horn and his team of investigators bring you a factual report on topics of immediate interest. This week, we present a close-up on jobs.
1: Now, first of all, let's have a word with this gentleman. You work in a factory, I believe, sir.
2: Yes. Steel and iron castings, but I myself spend most of my time in the warehouse amongst the goods waiting for dispatch to various quarters of the cosmos.
1: And what is your actual job?
2: Supervisor of safety precautions.
1: And what does that mean?
2: On the sprinkler system.
1: Now we're privileged to meet a remarkable old gentleman. How do you do, sir?
3: How do you do? Nice of you to ask me. Thank you.
1: Now I...
3: Very nice.
1: Very nice to have you here, sir, indeed.
3: Thank
1: you,
3: sir. Now, I'm very proud to be with you up here.
1: Oh, you are.
3: I like it.
1: Now, sir.
3: Yes.
1: I understand you have a very interesting job. You're a... perfumier.
3: That's right, yes. I've been responsible for many lovely perfumes. Desire, Evening in Valamai Street. And, here, have a whiff of this. My Sin.
1: My Sin. Could anybody be that bad?
3: Yes, no. The very latest perfume for ladies is our new one called Come and Get Me. But we're also doing aftershave lotion for men called Not On Your Nelly. Very nice. Very nice.
1: But tell me, what's that particular smell I'm getting at the moment?
3: That's me. Yes. It's a new line I discovered by accident when I fell off a barge this morning.
1: Oh, yeah. And what is it?
3: Canal number 5.
1: Of the many thousands of different jobs, it's usually the more glamorous ones that get talked about. We are perhaps inclined to overlook those ordinary, everyday jobs that play such an important part in our lives. Who, at some time or another, could have managed without removals men?
4: Hello, Ron.
5: Hello, child.
4: All right, to you.
5: To me.
4: To you.
5: To me.
4: Right, put it down. Well, that's the piano.
6: Give us a tune, Ronald.
4: Oh, no.
5: So beautiful.
4: No, we've got to get this lot to Birmingham today. Come on, Charles, we better get going. Let's start with the piano.
5: Right. Well, sir, I say, Rodkin, didn't you ever get tired of this moving business?
7: Oh, yes, it's a pretty exhausting job.
5: You know, I've just been thinking.
4: What?
5: Wouldn't our job be much easier if we had a van?
1: Finally, we turn to our panel of experts in Hornorama who are waiting to discuss a random question on this week's topic. Top of the table and just recovering from a bad case of scotch, Rife Hobbitson.
8: Good evening. And to all my friends north of the border, to wit, to woo. To wit, to woo.
1: And what does that mean?
8: Hootsmon.
1: Next, our recording star, whose latest record is 3 months without a hit, Ricky Livid.
9: Hello, I know. I do have very high hopes for a little number I discovered this week entitled Bossing Over to You Too.
1: Now, once more, here she is, the lady with the best joints, Fanny Haddock.
10: Hello again. And last night we were frying up some potatoes and cabbage, and Johnny burnt it to a cinder.
1: And what was your comment?
10: That was the bubble and squeak that was.
1: Lastly, one of the beat generation, Arthur Fallowfield.
11: Well, you know, the other day my combine harvester got out of control, and you know, it was chaotic. I got me wurzels all mangled, and as for me turnips,
1: yes,
11: well,
1: thank
11: they
1: you
11: were...
1: Very much. All right. right, that's the panel, and so to this week's question, which comes from...
12: Titus A. Newt. I should like to ask the team what careers they would suggest for the young men of today.
1: Thank you, Mr. Newt. All right, let's hear from you, Rife Hubbardson.
8: Well, I don't know, really. But, you know, a young man came to me with this problem recently. He told me that he'd saved up a reasonable sum of money, and he couldn't make up his mind whether to get married or open up a garage. Well, I advised him to open up a garage. After all, you can back out of that.
1: Ricky Levitt.
9: It's difficult, isn't it? I mean, I think you should try all sorts of jobs, like, you take me, for instance, my first job was walking around with a sandwich board net. Coarse size, only a bread and butter job. After that, I was a plumber's mate, a bricklayer, waiter, and then a pop singer, like.
1: And tell us, did this sudden rise to success and wealth alter your life in any way?
9: Oh, yes, of course. Well, I mean, the first thing I'd done was to move my mum and dad out of their nice house in the suburbs into a council flat in the East End.
1: Well, to have done all these different jobs, you must have left school early. Did you enjoy school?
9: Well, it's all right, but... I'll tell you one thing.
1: What's that?
9: I didn't like the whacking.
1: Fanny Haddock, what do you think?
10: Well, my dear, there's no doubt about it at all. Yes, catering is the career for anyone. There's always a future in food. Become a chef. Oh, yes, there are courses available for all. Take a course in the art of cooking, and you won't ever regret it, my darling.
1: But supposing you find that at the end of it all, you just can't cook.
10: Then you can teach cookery like I do.
1: Now, what sort of career would you suggest, Arthur Fallopian?
11: Well, I think the answer lies in the soil. I mean, agriculture offers a really worthwhile job to anyone. I've been at it now for many years, and I can honestly say this. If you like plenty of work, then on a farm, you'll be up to your neck in it. It's such a healthy life, too. I mean, just look at my ruddy complexion. The ruddy wind did that. And one more thing. When the work is done and the day is ended, you come home for a nice bit of grub, nice bit of baccy, a nice bit of warmth, and then upstairs for a
1: Thank
11: nice...
1: Thank you very much. Well, that's all for now. There'll be another Hornorama next week when the subject will be underwear companies. Do they have vested interests? Also, next week's program, we shall be having a talk on foreign affairs given by Brigitte Bardot. So, until next week at the same time, this is Kenneth Horne saying goodbye for now, leaving you with this thought from a listener in Leamington Spa. Is entente cordiale French for my aunt is in the orange squash?

You have either been listening to or have just missed Beyond Our Ken, a sort of recorded radio show in which you heard Kenneth Horne, not to mention Kenneth Williams, Hugh Paddock, Betty Marsden, Bill Pertwee, the Fraser Hayes Four, Eileen Gourlay, and the BBC Variety Orchestra conducted by Paul Fennelly. Eric Merriman wrote the script, and the show is produced by John Simmons.

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3: And finally, in Holiday Hour, there'll be a talk entitled Sicily, given by Jack Halbert.
1: Meanwhile, for those of you who are more easily pleased, here's 30 minutes of whimsical muck as we take you round the hall. Story so far. Swaggering, gold-toothed buccaneer Betty Marsden. He of the barrel chest and eyes like bungholes. Sat idly tying a granny knot in his granny. Played by sweet lavender-smelling Bill Pertwee. Meanwhile, on the poop deck, leggy, voluptuous Bolivian heiress Kenneth Williams struggled for control of the wheel with mad bosun, black Hugh Paddock, scourge of the Spanish Main, and none too popular in Hounslow. Where in an ivy-covered old cottage sat his ivy-covered old mum, wringing her hands through the mangle and crooning to herself over and over again the words...
4: My name's Kenneth Hall.
5: Hello and welcome to Round the Horn. That was Douglas Smith, who police believe can help them with their inquiries. He appears by permission of the YMCA. Tel Aviv. Now the answers to last week's quiz. Question one, the collective nouns. Well, of course, it's a pride of lions, a covey of baked beans, and a herd of Edwin Braden. Now, most of you got a pride of lions, and a few of you had a covey of baked beans, but none of you had heard of Edwin Braden.
6: I have, great airy fool.
5: Well, now, the answer to question two, the what do you do with it question. Well, of course, the answer is you stuff it. With either kapok or feathers. And not with sage and onion. Now, I would have accepted down, but on no account up. Now we come to the section of the show where we invite minorities to air their views. This week we are honored by a return state visit of the man who is self-appointed head of an autonomous kingdom within Great Britain. Mr. Grant Fattock.
6: King Grant Fattock of Peasmouldia.
5: Yes.
6: Peasmouldia.
5: Which I believe consists of railway sidings Hoxton and up as far as Buttermold Street as the pub.
6: That's right. That is my kingdom, yes. The Holy Peasmouldian Empire.
5: Holy?
6: Holy, yes, yes. You see, the empire is wholly my own idea. You see, I have the voices. They speak to me, you know. They tell me things. Go forth, Grant Fattock. They said, go forth, Grant Fattock, my child, they said. Go forth, they did. They said, go forth and claim thy rightful inheritance. And they added, P.S., my child, and while you're out, get us an ounce of shag.
5: Like Joan of Arc?
6: Yes, Joan... No, they prefer old Hobson's curly cut. So I did gird up my loins and go forth up the High Street, proclaiming myself as a king.
5: And how did people respond to this?
6: Very gratifying, considering one woman gave me a shilling.
5: Oh. And now you claim you're king?
6: Yes, I even issue my own coinage.
5: Real?
6: Yes, here, look, this is a Peasmouldian penny piece. Notice my likeness on the front. See what it says?
5: Yeah.
6: Grant Fatticus Rexus Pisus Omn Ind Imp D.D. It's Latin, you know.
5: I see.
6: Latin.
5: Yes, and translated, that means Grant Fatter, King of all Peasmouldia. Now, Ind Imp. Emperor of India?
6: Yes, that's the pub in Peasmouldia Street.
5: And what's the D.D. for?
6: Drunk and disorderly. lady, see that lady? Yes. That lady depicted at my side is Royal Highness, my gracious good lady wife, Queen of all Peace Mouldia. She's here with me. I'll summon her worshipful majesty to come forth. Oi, Kippethy!
4: What?
6: Come here. Stop scratching yourself. Come over here. Meet Mr. Orne.
4: Hello, cheeky face.
6: I told you not to say that when you meet strangers. Say what I taught you, Buttercup.
4: We are graciously pleased to grant you an audience.
6: You may address her now. She's given you leave. We'll waive the kissing of her hand, seeing as how grubby it is.
5: Well, but now, tell me, King...
6: Grunt Futtock. Grunt Futtock. It's hyphenated, double-barreled, you see. My grandfather was a grunt from the Rotherhithe Grunts, and he married an Oxton Futtock. Uniting two great houses in one.
5: Yes, now, very interesting indeed.
6: It is, isn't it?
5: Now, before you go,
6: yes,
5: which I hope is any moment now, would you like to broadcast a message to your loyal subjects?
6: No, because we are all assembled here, to wit, the wife and me. Anyway, we must away now, because royal duties are pressing, besides the royal horse and cart are parked on a meter.
4: Oh, you never... What happened, see? I watch
6: it. Put your cap on. We're going.

0: And what a majestic couple they make. Oh, well, I suppose they're part of life's rich tapestry. The moth-eaten part. Now, Smith, stop picking crumbs out of Edwin Braden's moustache and introduce the next item.
1: Certainly, sir. And now, episode 3, count them, 3 of Kenneth Horn, Master Spy. This week, from Russia with love. And kind regards to Auntie Mabel, the twins, and all at number 3.
0: It all began in the luxuriously appointed stateroom of my twin screw, diesel driven private rubber duck moored in Cannes Harbour. I was relaxing after a case. Suddenly the phone rang. And as I answered it, my face became an impassive mask cut off the back of a cereal packet. Hello, Yogi Bear speaking.
2: You can drop the disguise, Horn. This is Haverstrap here. I've got brown Horrocks on my extension.
0: Well, that's your problem.
2: No, Colonel Brown Horrocks, intelligence. He wants to speak to you.
3: Oh, Horn?
0: Yes, sir?
3: Look, Horn, something nasty's come up.

0: poultice on it, it'll soon go down.
1: Get back to London immediately. There's a music link leaving in 2 seconds. Be on it.
0: Blast, missed it. I'll have to charter a private sound effect.
1: Any sign of horn, Miss Golightly?
2: It's hard to see from here.
1: Well, get off my lap and look out of the window.
2: Oh, there's a pair of coconut shells drawing up. Someone's getting off. Yes, sir, yes. It's horn.
1: Ah, horn.
0: Ah, Brown Horrocks.
1: Ah. You must be worn out after your journey. Care for a spot of lunch?
0: Yes, sir.
1: Oh, good. There's one on my lapel. Scrape it off. Yes, enough of that and out of business. Since you've been away, there's been an extraordinary outbreak of tooth.
0: Truth?
1: Truth, yes. All sorts of people in all walks of life have suddenly started telling the truth. If it spreads any further, it could mean the end of the British way of life. I want you to listen to this. It's a recording taken from the radio. And a report of a society wedding by a well-known commentator.
3: I'm standing here in the freezing cold outside St. Botolph's, Westminster, with an unctuous grin on my face, preparing to give you snobs at home details of yet another dreary society wedding between Daphne, the eldest daughter of the Duke of Stukely, and the Honourable Alistair Twick, the son, he says, of that senile old pantaloon, the Earl of McWhirter. And here they come now, the spotty, fat bride, her face suffused with acne, clinging desperately to the arm of old Blubberlips, the chinless wonder. What an array of glittering nobodies are here today. Yes, what a waste of everybody's time. Still, if I do it often enough, I might cop for a knighthood.
0: Well, this really is alarming. What do you think is causing it?
1: We don't know, but it's affecting all sorts of people. Now, here's a transcript of a recent trial at the Old Bailey. The prisoner pleaded guilty to a charge of disorderly behavior in a public place, but he was dismissed because the judge said, and I quote, "Don't worry, mate. I've often done the same thing myself, only, of course, being a judge, nobody dared nick me for it."
0: Well, what do you make of it, Brown Horrocks?
1: Well, obviously somebody's been getting at these people, brainwashing them, perhaps, or giving them a truth serum. The only link between all the victims is that they've all been patients at the same private rest home in Geneva. It's an establishment run by Dr. Chu N. Ginsberg. Now, we want you to get out to Geneva, Horn, and stop him.
0: Okay, Smith.
4: Yes, sir.
0: Announce me to Geneva.
4: Sir. Some hours later, at the private nursing home of Dr. Chu N. Ginsberg in Geneva.
0: Thank you, Smith. Nicely announced. I knocked on the huge front door. It opened, and standing there was the doctor's receptionist. Was this the lovely and desirable Ramona, the sultry temptress who had lured so many men to their doom in her arms? As if in answer to my unspoken thought, she said...
5: Yes, I'm the lovely and desirable Ramona, the sultry temptress who has lured so many men to their doom in my arms many, many times. Many, many times.
0: Oh, well, one more can't hurt. We clung together passionately. Mm. My mouth searched for hers and found it exactly where I'd suspected it would be. Under her nose. She looked at me hungrily. I looked at her hungrily. Then she spoke, her voice little more than a hoarse whisper.
6: Would you like some sardines on toast?
0: Sardines on... Later, well, when we break for tea. No, Smith!
4: Yes, sir.
0: You know what's expected of you.
4: Yes, sir. 3 days later.
0: 3 days?
4: Master Spy Horn shambled nimbly up the stairs to Dr. Chu N. Ginsberg's study.
7: Come in.
0: Ah, Chu N. Ginsberg, we meet at last.
7: Yes, I've been hanging about here for 15 pages. What brings you here, Horn?
0: I've tumbled your little caper.
7: Yes, I know. I heard the pair of you locking about downstairs. Most delightful lady. Now, Mr. Horn, would you care for some light refreshment? Say, a dlugged drink?
0: It would be lewd to refuse.
7: I will summon my concubine. Let us blossom. Ah, let us blossom.

0: Gov.
1: Carries her age well, doesn't she? Most gifted of all my geishas. Skilled at the arts of provocative dancing. Would you care to see her perform sensual song and dance, telling age-old story of the love of sun god for Chinese maiden?
2: Well, thank you.
1: Lotus blossom.
0: Yes, Gov.
1: After two. A one. A two.
0: Oh, okie dokie, cokie. Knees bend, knees bend. Raw, raw, raw.
1: There, does that not turn your blood to fire?
2: No.
1: No? Strange. Never affects me either.
0: Perhaps the gent would care to sample one of my many other delights.
2: I'd sooner have the drug drink, I think.
0: Suit yourself.
1: Very well. Bring us two goblets of the delicate sake of the Cantonese region, as drunk by generations of my honorable ancestors. Let it be of a fragrant bouquet, so that as we sip, we may inhale the perfume of a thousand flowers. And while you're at it, bring us a couple of pork pies.
0: Yes, so mighty Mandarin. I hasten to do your bidding, cock.
1: Thank you, precious. Mr. Horn, tell me, what blings you here?
2: I've come to thwart your evil plan to inject everybody with your truth serum. You're mad, Doctor.
1: Do not call me mad.
2: You're mad.
1: I'm not mad. I'm mad. Irritable first thing in the morning, but not mad.
0: Here's your 2 pints of sake. The drug's in the one on the left. Oh, and here's your pies.
1: Thank you, darling. So, Mr. Hahn, you wish to stop me? Well, life, Mr. Hahn, is like a game of chess. You understand the meaning of the term stalemate?
2: Yes.
1: Well, do not eat pies. Stalemate. You are not drinking your drugged drink. What's the matter? Is something wrong with it?
2: No. Cheers.
1: Bottoms up, Mr. Hahn.
2: Little did he know that I'd switched the glasses. He drank deeply, and then his face changed color. He clutched at his throat. And then with a last effort, he pulled himself up to his full height. 2'3". And towered over me. He was standing on the wardrobe. His face convulsed in anger.
1: You may have beaten me this time, but you haven't heard the last of Dr. Chu N. Ginsberg, M.A. Failed. Goodbye.
2: And with that, he trod on a laugh, which gave way under his feet, and he plunged headfirst into the lake. And me? Well, my job was done, but I still had some unfinished business to attend to. I went downstairs to where Ramona was awaiting me. She looked at me provocatively, her mouth a scarlet wound.
3: Oh, you've come back. I knew you would.
2: Yes, and you know what I want. My sardines on toast.

And now here are the Fraser Hayes Four with a track from their new LP, Albert Schweitzer at the organ of the Tower Ballroom, Blackpool. Fraser Hayes Four.

0: And now, trends.
1: First trends in the theatre. The nostalgia for the 30s continues. Soon to open in London's West End is yet another Noel Coward revival, Blithe Laughter. Starring Celia Backstroke and Albert Runt. Here is an excerpt from the play.
2: Excited, Charles.
3: Yes, Fiona. Intoxicatedly, flutteringly, half-thunkingly, passionately excited. And yet, somehow, calm. And you, Fiona?
2: Yes, I'm calm too. Resignedly, tranquilly, stoically, placidly calm. And yet, somehow, excited.
3: I know.
2: I know you know.
3: I know you know, I know.
2: Yes, I know. These poignant, bittersweet moments of shared happiness mean more to me than life itself. Who was it said, stolen fruit tastes the sweetest?
3: It was you, just now.
2: Ah, that's where I heard it.
3: Oh, Fiona, how I adore these mad, feverish, turbulent, tempestuous moments of tremulous, simmering, volcanic, ungovernable madcap, frenzied, delirious, euphoric bliss. You're so provocatively tantalizing, so frequently thrilling, so... Oh, but I can't find the words.
2: I know.
3: I know you know.
2: I know you know, I know.
3: Yes, I know. But I must go now, Fiona. I have my duty to do.
2: Oh, Charles. Charles, my darling. You look so splendid in your uniform. Yes, please. Please. Go now. Before my husband comes back. He would never understand.
3: And shall I see you again?
2: Tomorrow morning. At the same time. And I'll have 2 extra pints, milkman, and some cottage cheese.
1: Well, I don't know about you, but personally I found that unutterably, inexpressibly, enchantingly, heart-flutteringly nauseating. Next, trends in music. Folk singers are still in, and none more so than our next guest, Rambling Sid Rumper.
4: Good evening. I'm so sorry you was here last. I've been a rambling and a roving and a making a nuisance of myself all over the country, picking up folk songs, among other things. Vagabonding and a gypsying hither and thither, the starry sky, my ceiling, my only companion, my faithful guitar, and a bird called Charmian I picked up in a coffee bar. Doodle rang me down, cheer up, leck-a-day, etc.
1: And what are you going to sing for us today?
4: This is an old gypsy clothes peg peddler's lament, which is sung by an old gypsy clothes peg peddler wherever he's lamenting. It tells the story of a handsome young gypsy who goes to the store trying for to sell his pegs. Yes. And he says, "Ah, missus, will you buy my pegs, oh?" To which she replies, "No, I will not buy of your pegs, oh. Clear off out of it or I'll set a dog on you." To which he replies, "Oh, all right then." And he goes. And then he sings this lament.

0: When I am far away, the hippity hoppity lovely, and a bickle day bickle day rum below. Oh.
1: Yes, thank you, Rambling Sid Rumbler. Well, very moving indeed, very moving. Well, on behalf of all the listeners, I'd just like to say a heartfelt good riddance. Now, trends in modern living. Well, more and more fashionable people are flocking to unfashionable areas to live. Well, I don't like to feel I'm out of the swim, so when I saw an advertisement in one of the Sunday papers which read, "Thinking of making a move, why not consult Boner Homes estate agents?" I went along to their place in Chelsea. Hello, anybody there?
2: Oh, hello, I'm Julian. This is my friend Sam.
0: We're Boner Homes. Yes. Actually, we're filling in here between acting engagements on the telly.
1: Yes.
0: We just finished one together, you know. It was a soap commercial where I'm dancing with this girl in yards of net. You know, not me, her. Anyway, she's acting a bit funny towards me, and I can't understand why. So then Julian comes over and whispers something in my ear hole, and then I have a bath.
2: Took his bath lovely, Mr. Hall.
0: Yes, lovely, wasn't it?
2: Now, what can we do for you?
1: Well, I'm looking for a small townhouse somewhere in Islington, I thought.
2: Oh, you don't want Islington, do you, Sam?
0: No! Islington, definitely not. Mm. Oh, no, it's being charted up out of all recognition. But if you're looking for something really unspoiled, we've got some boner slums in Brixton. Now, Brixton is still unspoiled, isn't it, Jewel?
2: Mm.
0: Isn't it right, Jewel?
2: Oh, fab. I've got a bonus slum property. Just come in. Two up, two done, one out the back. Now that is really very nice.
0: It's nice. It's nice. No.
1: Well, how much?
0: $15,000.
1: Too dear.
2: Well, what was you thinking of paying then?
1: Well, I thought about $10,000.
2: $10,000? Did you hear that? Did you hear that?
0: Did I hear that again? I like a good laugh.
2: You won't get nothing for $10,000 unless you go further out. Got a nice conversion on the A1 near Stevenage. Now, that stands right on the main road. That's nice, isn't it?
0: Oh, fantabulous! And it's detached as well. We can recommend that highly. All on the one level. Well, you don't want to go climbing stairs at your age, do you?
2: Can't be doing with that.
0: And it's very you. Oh. I mean, you really know it's you. I can see you living there. I can see him living there. Can you do?
2: I thought you would. When it comes in,
0: it's more your actual bijou, PA de terre, really, isn't it?
2: Yes, yes, yes. It's very cheap, too. It's only $8,900. And you only have to share part of the year, but they're very nice people. You'll like them very much. They're two old Irishmen. But they'll only be there during the winter when they're gravelling.
1: Gravelling?
2: Yes.
1: What sort of a place is it then?
2: Well, didn't we tell you? It's a workman's hut.
1: Well, naturally, I refused it. They did, in the end, fix me up with what I wanted, a townhouse. Trouble is, the town is Dumfries. Well, how shall I describe it? It's a sort of duplex, open-plan, converted slaughterhouse. Still, it's near the station, I suppose. Well, that's it for this week, except to give you the results of last week's Limerick competition. Now, the winning entry came from Mr. W.A. Beecham of 77 Enfield Road, Fishponds, Bristol. It goes like this. Two nudists who lived in Footscray went out for a picnic one day. As one filled the kettle, he sat on a nettle and warmed up his cold consommé. That's rather nice. Well, now, this week's competition begins with the following two lines. A sailor from near Portland Bill once married a mermaid named Lil. I'll repeat that. A sailor from near Portlandville once married a mermaid named Lil. And all you have to do is complete the following three lines, suggesting one of the many marital difficulties they may have encountered. And answers, please, on the postcard, to Round the Horn, care of the BBC London W1. And to the sender of the best entry goes this week's prize, a compendium of games, including a shove halfpenny board and a halfpenny with instructions on how to shove it. See you next week.
3: That was Round the Horn, starring Kenneth Horne, with Kenneth Williams, Hugh Paddick, Betty Marsden, and Bill Pertwee. On the musical side, you heard the Fraser Hayes Four and Edwin Braden and the Hornblowers. The script was written by Barry Took and Marty Feldman and produced by John Simmons.
4: 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They peel them with their metal knives. Boil them for 20 of their minutes. 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
9: There now follows an experimental trade transmission in tridecimo septophonic sound. To acquire the best results from tridecimo septophonic sound, first arrange your 37 speakers into a regular tridecimo septilateral around the room. Then take up a prostrate position. Such as head of British Leyland. Then point your bottom towards Mecca. If you find it rather hard, simply write to us and we'll send you some ointment. In order for you to appreciate the subtle delicacies of tridecimo septophonic sound, the sheer 37-ness of its technology, the broadcast you are about to hear is a specially arranged version of I've Got a Lovely Bunch of Coconuts, played by a one-man band. During the course of the number, however, he will be using a total of 36 instruments, each of which will be relayed through one of the 37 speakers. The noise coming through speaker number 16, therefore, is a bit of a bonus. To our knowledge, it will be the first time this noise has ever been broadcast live on radio, especially at tea time. Persons wishing to complain about it in advance should write now to the BBC Complaints Handling Bureau, Lambeth Crematorium, London W1A 1RAC.
10: The BBC wish it to be known that the programme which follows is 100% dummy in nature. It is in no way real, factual, or serious, but is founded wholly and completely on dummy-orientated principles. We repeat, do not take this piece of dummery seriously. The key word to remember on this one is dummy. Not real at all. Dummy is definitely the kiddo this time. 24-carat dummy. Thank you.
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12: Yes, sir. How dare you broadcast such an alarmingly realistic report about horrific aliens invading our planet? My niece and I were completely fooled by the entirely authentic ring of the whole bulletin, and both died of heart attacks from the shock of it all. Yours sincerely, I haven't finished yet. What I want to know is this. What's happened to the Navy Lark? Since it was taken off the air, I've got nothing to put on my rhubarb. I remain yours disgustingly, one of those people who talk like this all the time.
13: Yes, a brief but terrifying glimpse there of the government's proposed new humorous wireless program, The Burke's Way to Dynamic Living. Should they really be allowed to go ahead and build it on Radio 4, right here next to the Archers? Tonight, in the Alarmist Report, top Daily Mirror journalist and head of putting everything into capital letters for the leader column, John Alarmist, investigates the frightening implications confronting us all while wearing six different casual suits.
14: The Alarmist Report, a report not featuring someone other than John Alarmist. And in tonight's Alarmist Report, we ask, are fast breeders like Joe Kendall, Chris Emmett, Nigel Reese and Fred Harris really as safe as they make out? Or is there just 1 hour to Burkis Way?
15: I was just standing in the kitchen, pressing my husband's vest, as it gives him a bit of a thrill. And all of a sudden, there was this blinding sketch on the wireless.
10: I'm wearing a navy blue denim suit. Can you remember what the sketch was about?
15: Well, I can't remember what was actually said, but I think it was to do with Vanessa Redgrave.
10: So, nothing really sticks out.
15: Oh, yes. That was it.
10: Mrs. Edith Woman. Later, I spoke to a foreigner.
16: Qu'est-ce que c'est?
17: What was that?
16: Le Burkis Way.
17: The Burkis Way?
16: Oui, je l'entends toujours.
17: Oh, yes, I hear it always.
16: C'est magnifique. C'est merveilleux.
17: It was terrible. Absolutely awful. I had just switched the radio on to hear the stock market report and ruin another pair of trousers. And all of a sudden, there was anarchic comedy and zany spoofity everywhere. As a result, I have now been transformed into a completely wacky person, madcap in every way, and no longer able to enjoy normal jokes with my wife.
10: Yes, these are the facts. In Britain today, 50 million, billion, trillion, grillion, zillion people are still suffering from the first Burkis Way. If more are built, then your grandchildren could grow up in a world contaminated with...
8: We present the Duchess of Duke Street. And not just upstairs, downstairs with the furniture rearranged. April 1912, and the war clouds gather all over Europe.
18: Cor blimey, Your Majesty! If you weren't so bleeding busy sitting on your bleeding throne, you'd see what a fine mess the bleeding country's in. Cor blimey, I mean to say, have some lobster thermidor garnished with tiny sautéed BBC props. If you pulled your bleeding finger out, our poor bleeding soldiers, bleeding in bleeding France, instead of sitting bleeding the bleeding country apart, would be bleeding the bleeding...
8: Next week, Louisa says bleeding to Tsar Nicholas II of all the Russias and Alexandra, Cor blimey, Your Highness, to the Grand Duchess Mary of Hesse and Saxe-Coburg, and pull your bleeding finger out to 8 hereditary peers, 2 archbishops, 1 orthodox, the other heterosexual, and a photo of Queen Mary.
10: Yes, these are the facts. In Britain today, 50 million, billion, trillion, fictillion, pack of Lillian Thompson think a pear drop is Cyril Smith taking his trousers off. But how exactly does a humorous wireless program work? Professor Norman Still Me Talking explains. Well, the first breakthrough came when scientists conducting a post-mortem on the Dick Emery Show discovered it to be composed of microscopic, almost imperceptible jokes known as false bosomons, silly buck teethons, and arms. Since then, technicians have been carefully watching all of his subsequent shows, and we hope to hear their conclusions just as soon as they wake up. Thank you, Professor. Well, to understand the complexity of the problem, I managed to actually gain admission into a pale brown cotton suit. Later on, I was shown round the Burkis research plant sketch at Stepney.
14: There's nothing sinister about this sketch, I can assure you, Mr. Alarmist. It just starts here, as you can see, with you and me walking down this corridor. And then I just enter this door here.
10: Oh, good. Can I come too?
14: No, I'm afraid it's authorized personnel only through here. The material is rather unstable, you see. Won't be a minute.
19: Morning, Boffins.
20: Oh, dear. Whoops-a-daisy.
21: Whoops-a-daisy.
19: I haven't interrupted anything, have I, Boffins?
20: No, sir. No, this was just a scientific experiment we were carrying out.
21: Yes, sir, just an experiment, sir.
19: Ah, yes, with Miss Thrimson here, you mean?
20: Whoops-a-daisy.
21: Whoops-a-daisy.
19: How's the research into alternative energy sources coming along, then, Boffins?
20: Ah, well, it's very promising, Mr. Gorillison. Very promising.
19: Good, splendid. Let's see it, then.
20: When I said it was very promising, I meant more... Can I go home now, please, sir?
19: No, you cannot. To be honest, I... Miss Thrimson?
15: Yes, sir?
19: Are you feeling too hot?
15: No, sir. Why do you ask?
19: Well, it's just that whenever I come in here, you don't seem to have any clothes
20: Whoops,
19: on.
20: I
21: say, Miss Thrimson, may I compliment you on that rather bulky, low-hanging necklace you're wearing?
15: A necklace? What necklace?
20: The fat, two-beaded necklace.
19: Ah, necklace, yes. Yes, my wife could do with one like that. Anyway, Boffins, what I really wanted to discuss with you was the somewhat strange equipment you've been requisitioning just lately.
20: Yes, the Bunsen burners. We can explain that, can't we? You see, what we wanted was something nice and hot.
21: Nice and hot, sir, yes.
20: So we said, the very thing, Bunsen burners, didn't we?
21: Yes, we said, the very thing, Miss Thrimson.
20: No, Bunsen burners.
21: Bunsen burners.
19: I am not talking about the Bunsen burners, as well you know. I'm talking about what's inside this huge glass bottle here.
20: Whoops-a-daisy.
19: You do realize what you've got in here, don't you, Boffins?
20: Yes, sir. Jerry and the pacemakers, sir.
19: Jerry and the pacemakers, exactly. What's the meaning of this?
21: Well, sir, what we've been attempting to do over the last 12 years is to, as it were, split the Mersey sound.
20: Yes, sir. Just watch this. How?

0: You see, Mr. Gorillason, our theory is that if you split Jerry and the pacemakers...
1: Yes?
0: It makes a rather nasty mess on the floor.
2: Yes, whereas if you split Cilla Black...
1: Yes?
2: It makes quite a pleasing mess on the floor.
0: Oh, good. What's that? What's that?
3: Oh, it's the alarm system. It means these events are getting dangerously absurd. What we need is an emergency rewrite immediately. Quick, Boffin 2, what was your next line?
0: Our latest experiment, sir, is to try and harness hanky power. Our theory is that if we can succeed in kind of splitting the hanky, we could develop the man-sized Scotty bomb with wet strength, then the intercontinental bit of cardboard to go in your top pocket, and together with the strategic ground-to-air missile that wraps itself around a dog for no reason, then unwinds all over the garden.
3: Then... Oh, Lord, yes, that's perilously ludicrous. Quick, I need something to write with. Miss Crimson, give me some ballpoints.
4: 3 out of 10, sir.
3: Thank you. Now give me some pens.
2: But what are you going to do, Mr. Gorillason?
3: Well, it's our only hope to de-wacky this situation. I'm going to rewrite you into an investment consultant.
2: An investment consultant, sir?
3: Yes, that's right, Boffin 1. And you, Boffin 2, I'm rewriting you into Mrs. Hackenbottom, one of his clients.
0: Mrs. Hackenbottom?
3: Yes, sorry about that. I didn't realize this pen was so sharp. Anyway, all I need to do now is rewrite this laboratory into a boring, sensible office. And, yes...
2: Very well, sir. I don't think I've ever been rewritten as an investment consultant before. I only hope you know what you're doing. Do come in, Mrs. Hackenbottom, and sit down. That's it. Now, I've just finished compiling my suggestions for your investment program.
4: Oh, yes.
2: Yes, I have the plan all worked out. I think you should sell the 10,000 shares in the Danish Landrace Silk Purse Company, let go the 24,000 in Stifco Life Assurance, and liquidate your holdings in the Harry Hyams Friends of the Earth Society.
4: That's all I've got, isn't it?
2: 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There should just be enough, I think.
4: Just enough? What for?
2: The archery competition, of course.
4: Archery competition? What archery competition?
2: Well, it's obvious, isn't it? You offer a golden arrow to the finest archer in all the land.
4: I beg your pardon?
2: Offer a golden arrow to the finest archer in all the land. Get it? See the drift?
4: No.
2: Really, Mrs. Hackenbottom, it's the oldest trick in the book. It never fails.
4: Never fails? To do what?
2: Capture Robin Hood, of course. Good heavens, I don't know where you...
4: Look, I'm sorry. I just don't understand.
2: Well, it's simple. Robin Hood hears of the contest, you see. Then he disguises himself as a simple farmer.
4: No. I mean, I don't understand how it makes money.
2: Ah, money. Yes.
4: Well...
2: Well, of course, there is an element of risk involved.
4: Well, how much money will it make?
2: Oh, where's my calculator? Damn, I can never get it to write. Never mind. 2,000, carry the three. It will make you a nun.
4: Make me a nun?
2: No. It's 23 years too late for that.
4: Oh, that's true.
2: I mean, it will make you no profits.
4: Well, that's not much good, is it? Surely there's something else we can do with the money.
2: I suppose we could use it to buy gilt-edged stocks.
4: Gilt-edged stocks? Now, how would that help?
2: Well, we could imprison Little John in the gilt-edged stocks. Then, when Robin Hood comes to rescue him...
4: Look, I'm beginning to regret making you my financial advisor. All you're interested in is capturing Robin Hood. Look at last year, when bankruptcy was looming and creditors were knocking at our door. What did you tell my husband to do? What did you tell him to do?
2: Dress up as a rich bishop and walk through the forest jingling his purse.
4: Exactly. If he hadn't had such a good time, he'd have seen through it immediately. Well, now, it's gone far enough. Look at the cost of this ludicrous advice you've been giving me. £6 million for a course of sword fighting up spiral staircases lessons.
2: Yes.
4: £42,000 to kidnap Friar Tuck and threaten him with a spoonerism.
2: Well.
4: And then digging up Basil Rathbone for professional advice.
2: But this time it's bound to work, honestly.
4: I'm sorry, I've had enough.
5: And she's not alone. These are the facts. I'm now wearing a dark maroon number in Cavalry 12, and in Britain today, a total of 50 million billion, sprillion, zillion, fillion, squillion,
3: A fortnight later...
5: Billion, squillion, illion, yillion, chillion, squillion, glillion people. And that's just at a conservative estimate. Humorous items of the sort you've just witnessed are even at this very moment being subjected to underground tests. Only yesterday a joke was tried out at Piccadilly Circus tube station. And the blast destroyed an entire trainload of Newcastle United supporters, killing 1.5 people. Only 2 weeks before that, a quickie was dropped on Knightsbridge, reducing it almost entirely to Catford. But the protesters refused to take all this lying down. Already, a wide-scale opposition is being mounted to potentially dangerous shows like this one. Miss

0: Hello, and welcome to another edition of Mr. and Mrs. My name is Derek Beatty, or the one with the monocle, and straight away, who are our first contestants?
1: Well, Derek, our first couple are Dr. Crippen and his husband...
2: Eric Poe de Croydon.
0: Lovely to have you both on the show. Now then, Mr. Croydon, what do you do for a living?
2: I work in the abattoir, sir.
0: Oh, yes, yes.
2: Yes, I stand in for the cows when they're off sick, sir. My father, though, he's in oil.
0: Really?
2: Yeah, he donated his body to medical research.
0: Yes, well, now I see you're married to Dr. Crippen.
2: Yes, that's right, sir, yeah. My first wife left me because she found out I'd got a bit of stuff on the side.
0: Really?
2: Yeah, but I've wiped it off now.
0: Yes, well, let's get right on now.
2: I had to put the cat down last night.
0: Really? Well, the first question is, would you? Yeah,
2: we can't afford a carpet, see?
0: Yes, well, now let's get straight on to the point.
2: I'm saving up for malnutrition, you
3: will
2: know.
3: Will you shut your trap, you grubby little lugworm?
0: Yeah. Well, isn't he a panic? Now then, your wife, Dr. Crippen, has gone into the box, so now it's up to you to answer these questions.
2: Oh, very well, Mr. Beatty, or the one with the monocle.
0: Now then, when your wife... when your wife is shopping for eggs...
2: Eggs,
0: does she buy the large size, the standard size, the small size, or does she murder people and stick them behind the wallpaper? Think very carefully now.
2: I think...
0: Just a minute. What's going on?
1: It's the anti-Burkey Sway demonstrators, Derek. They're trying to break up the sketch.
0: Well, we won't let them. Come on, Mr. Croydon, what's your answer to that question?
2: Come on. I can't say it, sir. Somebody's lying down in front of me punchline.
4: And the protest goes on. So far, we've seen some pretty frightening stuff. But I think that what you're about to see now is the most awful of all. It's a matching three-piece number in Harris tweed with leather elbow pants. Worse still is the next Burkish Way project, which to my mind features a character so unbelievable and ridiculous it's not true. See what you think.
5: These are the facts. In 1977, a total of 50 billion, trillion, grillion, biggin, hillion, riftrillion, multid million, bedtime drillion, illegal immigrants entered Britain. All of them allegedly just to watch an eclipse of the back seat of Enoch Powell's trousers. But the problem doesn't end there, because over the last few years, a frightening new addiction problem has sprung up. The problem of people who saw their legs off.
6: Mrs. Phyllis Woman... What was it that first made you suspect your son had, in fact, been sawing his legs off?
7: Well, I suppose it was about 2 months ago, really. I was dusting his bedroom out, and I found this... knee... hidden under the pillow.
6: And that was the first indication you'd had of Dennis's delegment activities?
7: Well, I suppose it was... Although, of course, at the time, I never gave it a second thought. It wasn't really until last week when
6: he asked you to take his trousers up rather a lot.
7: Yes.
5: Yes, these are the facts. In Great Britain today, a total of 50 billion, trillion, grillion, armadillion, thrillion, jack and jillion, wentillion, up the hillion people saw their legs off daily. Last week, I went along to one of the notorious Piccadilly leg-sawing parties.
6: Ron Actor, you are, I believe, a self-confessed leg-sawing addict.
8: Yeah, man, yeah. I've been dropping pins nearly 8 years now.
6: And how did it all begin?
8: Well, one night at this party, I just... cut me toenails and really it developed from there, you know.
6: And I believe you've sawn your legs off now a total of 2,954 times?
8: Right, yeah.
6: In spite of the fact that in common with the majority of mammalian primates, you are only equipped with two hind limbs.
8: Right, yeah, yeah.
6: Didn't this present a bit of a problem at all?
8: Well, only on the last 2,952 occasions. They were a bit heavy going, yeah.
6: Tell me, what exactly is the attraction of sawing your legs off?
8: Well, I can't really explain.
6: Surely you mean walk?
8: Oh, yeah, I can't really walk.
6: I see. And where exactly do you normally saw your legs off?
8: Round the back of the gasworks, mate.
6: No, I mean, where do you go to saw them off?
8: Oh, I see. Oh, back to the flat, usually.
5: There will now be a short intermission. Coming soon to this intermission, the war epic of a lifetime.
9: On April the 3rd, 1941, GHQ Allied Naval Command issued a fateful message to all British and Allied craft spanning the Atlantic. Find the Bismarck. And so began one of the most terrifyingly, inevitably awesome wells in the whole of the Second World War.
3: Hello, dear, I'm home.
10: Hello, dear. Hurry up, your ration book's getting cold. Did you have a hard day at the office?
3: Oh, I did that. I got another 152 white feathers. Why won't you let me join the army?
10: Oh, don't be daft, dear. Eider downs are very expensive.
3: Oh, I suppose you're right. What's this letter?
11: It's from the children.
10: Oh, Martin, do you think it was right to send them away from home like that?
3: Well, of course it was. They'll be much safer than here.
10: But suppose Mr. and Mrs. Hitler don't get on with them.
3: Rubbish. Listen to this. Had a lovely time playing squash all afternoon with Uncle Adolf. He says we can drive the steamroller next time. We were a bit homesick at first, but Mary never cries for Mummy at night now since Auntie Eva gave her a fluffy panzer to sleep with. And in fact...
11: Here, I don't want to say out, but I think there's someone at the door.
12: I thought so. The place is crawling with Jerrys.
10: Who are you?
12: I'm not Biggles. Okay. Okay, Fritz, come on, hand it over.
3: And what over?
12: What do you think? The Bismarck, of course.
3: The Bismarck?
12: Now, don't play marbles with me, leather shorts. We know it's in here somewhere.
10: What are you talking about? How can we have the Bismarck in here?
12: Do me a favour. It isn't at number 32, and we've looked all over Arkwright Street.
11: Hey, haven't you tried the ocean?
12: Don't come that old bone of contentment with me, Kaiser. Harris?
13: Yes, not Captain Biggles.
12: Arrest these men, they're Nazis.
3: We are not.
12: Don't try and come the old lang syne with me, Fritz. You've just told me the Bismarck was in the ocean twice.
10: It is.
12: That proves you're all Huns, then. How do you know where it is when the whole of the Allied fleet doesn't?
10: You're a VAT inspector, aren't you?
12: I bloody well am. I bloody well am not.
3: Oh, Betty is, Edie.
12: I am not. I am a Royal Navy officer.
3: All right, then. Show me your credentials.
12: Certainly not.
10: There you are. That proves he's not in the Navy. He is a VAT inspector.
11: Yeah, quick. The silver crucifix. It's completely zero rated.
12: Oh, yes. Okay. Get on that. Yes. Take it away.
3: Lummy. He's crumbled completely to civil service digestive biscuits. Grandpa, what did you do?
11: No, he's not Grandpa, but in fact I am Professor Schulzenheimer of Transylvania University.
3: Gasp.
11: Yes. Bit of a clever villain, but not quite clever enough. You see, if a VAT inspector doesn't get into his coffin before the next tea break, he is destroyed.
10: Forever?
11: No, he claims back 8% of his life from the government. The only way to kill him forever is to drive a stake through his heart.
3: That doesn't sound too difficult.
11: Difficult? First of all, you have to fill in the stake through the heart form 222 stroke AA stroke 1884936B, have it ratified by General Headquarters, put through the computer at Swansea, triplicated, speak before the Circulatory Organs Puncturing Executive Subcommittee Tribunal, check your Class 3 contributions for the last 100 years, and poke lemons through little plastic hoops for no apparent reason in an office in Broadwick Street.
6: Oh.
11: But fear not. We shall not rest until all traces of VAT have been swept from the face of the civilized world and Luton. When the VAT inspector has been well and truly exorcised from this planet, then folk like Joe Kendall, Chris Emmett, Nigel Rees, and Fred Harris will be able to sleep easy in each other's beds again. When decent people like Andrew Marshall and David Renwick can walk through the streets without fear of having their lines cut, and indecent producers like John Lloyd of Europe can hold his head upright without the customs and excise taking 25% of it as a luxury good. When all these people are free, completely free, the BBC might just be able to afford them. Then and only then will we enjoy a life truly liberated from the taint of the VAT Man.
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4: 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That is the nature of the awesome menace that now faces mankind and BBC radio listeners. Unless the government's Burkist program is halted at once, the future is bleak. It could spell the end of Radio 4 as we know it. Good night.

0: what has a hazelnut in every bite?
1: Sorry!
0: And thick milk chocolate for your delight?
1: Sorry!
0: Nougat and caramel golden light?
1: Sorry!
0: And don't forget the hazelnut in every bite! And again! What has a hazelnut in every bite?
1: Sorry!
0: Thick milk chocolate for your delight?
1: Sorry!
0: Nougat and caramel golden light? And don't forget the hazelnut in every bite!

0: You know, cats have minds of their own. That's why we love them. They really do know what they like.
1: Tibby, Tibby, Tibby.
2: 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And Tabby, she's happier than ever. 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
5: The BBC presents A Life of Bliss. Being the biography of a bachelor with Diana Churchill, Colin Gordon, Sheila Sweet, Una Venning, and Percy Edwards. Another chapter in the life of that shy young man, David Alexander Bliss, known to us as George Cole. David and his married sister Anne start a moving story.
6: Coming.
7: Hello, Anne.
6: Oh, so it's you, Poppy. Come along in.
7: You just popped in to say hello.
6: You're always welcome, and this evening, particularly welcome.
7: I say, that's jolly nice of you. Particularly?
6: Particularly.
7: Why, what do you want me to do?
6: Now, what makes you think I want you to do something for me? You have got a suspicious nature. In here, go on. In you go.
7: Oh, Tony home yet?
6: Not yet, no. Sit down and make yourself comfortable. I'll get you a cushion for your back. There you are. And here's the evening paper. Would you like something to drink? Orange squash? A nice cup of coffee? A sandwich, perhaps? I know. Have a chocolate.
7: There's no doubt about it. I have got a suspicious nature.
6: Terribly.
7: I know. I ought to be ashamed of myself. What do you want me to do?
6: When Tony comes in, just casually mention...
7: Ah, so I was right. You did want something.
6: Naturally. Why else would you be so welcome?
7: Silly of me.
6: Like another cushion? Another chocolate, then.
7: You casually mention...
6: That the Bainbridges are selling their house. And let me know how he reacts. I went round there to tea once, and it's the perfect house for us.
7: Well, what's to stop you mentioning it?
6: I remember the last time I spoke to him about moving.
7: Why, what happened?
6: It was the last time we spoke for a week.
7: I see.
6: But then he could hardly lose his temper with you. And anyway, all I want you to...
7: Anne.
6: What?
7: The evening paper, cushion, and I'll repay the chocolate later. In other words, no.
6: You went past there today, noticed the house was for sale, and happen to know how nice it is inside. Now, what could be easier?
7: Nothing. I suppose even I could manage. Inside? Why, I've never been near the place. I don't even know where it is.
6: Lawnville Avenue, and Tony's never been inside either.
7: Oh, now, look, Anne, what's the point? You'll have to tackle him yourself sooner or later.
6: Yes, I know. And that is the point.
7: What?
6: I want to choose my moment. Tackling a husband is rather like, well, like boiling an egg. Simple enough, but the timing's all important. Get that wrong and they can be perfectly horrid.
7: Well, I see. In a moment, Tony can be like that.
6: Oh, gracious, yes. Anything from terribly sticky to plain, hard-boiled.
7: Well, in that case, the solution's obvious. Note the time when he comes in and wait 3.5 minutes. What's more, in his case, that ought to be long enough, remembering the old expression.
6: Expression?
7: He's a good egg.
6: Not if you crack him the wrong way.
7: Well, I'd only get him addled.
6: Aye, you might catch him on the raw.
7: No use arguing with a woman.
6: Then you'll do it?
7: No alternative. That's if you're sure he's never been inside the house.
6: Never, I promise you.
7: Oh, jolly good. I'll have first crack.
6: Oh, David, I should ask him if he's had a good day at the office first. If he hasn't, forget the whole idea.
7: But if he has...
6: It's safe enough to carry on. I'm awfully grateful. I don't know how I can repay you.
7: I'll have another chocolate. Oh, and Anne, the cushion, and the evening paper. Well, I wouldn't mind a cup of coffee. Oh, dear, joke over.
6: It's a beautiful house, spacious rooms, lovely and light, that sort of thing. But don't forget, make sure he's...
7: He's had a good day at the office. If so, safe to carry on. Casually, of course.
6: Bless you. I must go and cope with the children. Oh, hello, darling.
8: Hello, yeah.
6: I'm just going to cope with the young. David's here.
8: All right. Hello, David, old man.
7: Hello, Tony. Had a good carry-on at the office?
8: Had a what?
7: Had a good day at the house. at the office.
8: Yes, interesting.
9: three bites of cherry. Yes, I have. Excellent.
7: Oh, jolly safe. Jolly good.
9: Oh, I'm sorry. I've got your chair.
7: There you are.
9: Yeah. I'll get your cushion for your back.
7: And the evening paper?
9: Would you like one of Anne's chocolates?
10: No, thanks. Anything on your mind?
7: No, nothing. You sure you won't have a casual? Won't have a chocolate?
10: I never eat them.
7: Well, I think I will. It's delicious. Oh, by the way, Tony, I happened to pass there today, and guess what? The Bainbridges' house is for sale. I must say, it's jolly nice inside.
10: The chocolate?
7: No, the house.
10: Oh.
7: It's in Lawnville Avenue.
10: Lawnville Avenue, eh? Yeah, it's along that way yesterday. Let me see, the Bainbridges. Oh, yes, that's the house hidden behind all those trees, isn't it?
7: Yes, that's the one.
10: No.
7: No what?
10: No trees. Low shrubs.
7: Good gracious, no wonder I could see over the top. I mean, I believe you're right. Of course, I've only been inside once.
10: But you were impressed?
7: Well, obviously. Otherwise, I wouldn't remember it all so clearly. Such beautiful rooms, large and spacious.
10: Especially the drawing.
7: Oh, yes. That's especially large. And how do you know?
10: I've been inside, too.
7: You have?
10: Once, yes. Why, did Anne tell you I hadn't?
7: She not only told me, she promised. Promised to tell you all about it.
10: Purely as a matter of interest or because she has hopes of moving?
7: Purely interest, as far as I know. You must admit it's a lovely house. Especially that drawing room.
10: It's rather an unusual shape, sort of. Well, how would you describe it?
7: Well, to tell you the truth, I can't picture it now.
10: Oh, but surely you remember it all so clearly.
7: Remember it clearly? Mm. Me, with my memory? I wouldn't say that.
10: But you did say it.
7: I did?
10: Mm. A moment ago.
7: Well, it sure shows you what a shocking memory I've got. let me think. The shape of the drawing room. Ah, yes. How would you describe it?
10: I'm asking you.
7: L-shaped?
10: Describes it perfectly.
7: It does?
10: Perfectly.
7: Oh, gosh.
10: Lucky guess.
7: You're right, it was. Guess?
10: Had enough yet?
7: I don't know what you mean.
10: That you've never seen the place in your life and that Anne put you up to this.
7: Whatever makes you think that?
10: I'm wrong?
7: Well, yes.
10: All right, then, we'll press on. What did you think of the dining room?
7: I didn't go in there.
10: Ah, clever stuff, eh? How about the little sunroom at the back? Or didn't you go in there either?
7: Oh, yes, I went in there.
10: Clever again.
7: Why?
10: There isn't one.
7: Are you sure you're talking about the Bainbridges' house?
10: I'm positive.
7: I wonder what I'm talking about.
10: Anne's castle in the air, that's what. And I must confess, I don't understand her attitude at all, not at all. In fact, I find it rather wounding.
7: Oh, come now, tell me.
10: I don't know why she should be afraid to speak to me. I'm not an unreasonable man. I may occasionally get angry, but I'm no wife-beater.
7: Good heavens, no.
10: And quite apart from that, I don't see the point of it. She'll have to tackle me about it sooner or later.
7: Ah, yes, but then that is the point.
10: What?
7: Well, she wants to choose her moment. I mean, tackling a husband's rather like... there's no point in boiling your husband the moment he comes.
10: Boiling him?
7: No. No point in bothering him. I mean, it's a perfectly sensible attitude. Your idea's just ridiculous.
10: My idea?
7: That Anne's afraid of you getting addled.
10: Afraid of me?
7: Of you getting angry. You may occasionally lose your temper, but nobody in their right mind would describe you as an egg beater.
10: Oh, no, I'm not made that way.
7: Oh, of course you're not. Why, what did I say?
10: Egg beater.
7: Oh, wife beater, I mean. And you're not unreasonable either.
10: Well, I'd like to think not.
7: Quite the reverse. I know some husbands are pretty hard-boiled, but that certainly doesn't apply to you. You couldn't be more cracked.
10: Odd you should say that. I thought it was you.
7: No, you couldn't be more reasonable. And I'm sure Anne would say exactly the same.
10: Oh, I do hope not. I couldn't stand it all over again. I'm bewildered enough already. I don't know whether to crow or creep back into my coop.
7: Why, I can't believe it was all that difficult to understand.
10: Oh, my dear chap, completely unintelligible to the uninitiated. one long stream of farmyard innuendo. But at least one part of it came to roost.

0: room is his castle. This is mine, and I'm not moving. Now I'm going upstairs.
1: Oh, hello, darling. Going somewhere?
0: Upstairs. To put a comb through my feathers.
1: Feathers?
2: I cracked him the wrong way.
1: Oh, dear. Sticky.
2: Plain hard-boiled. But it wasn't my fault this time, you know. He has been round there.
1: What? To the Bainbridges?
2: Yes.
1: Nonsense. He was just testing you out.
2: No trees, low shrubs, an L-shaped drawing room, and no little sunroom. Right?
1: Right. I can't think when he was there.
2: I'm sorry, but there it is. I don't see what you can do about it.
1: Let him simmer for a few days, then have another crack.
2: And supposing they sell the house in the meantime?
1: I doubt if they will. They're asking too much money. And if they do, well...
2: Bang goes your dream.
1: Bang goes my dream. Still, I can hardly stop them Just a second, though. I've got an idea.
2: Honestly, you're about as bad as Zoe. She's always getting ideas.
1: A way to stop the sale of the house. Delay it, anyway.
2: Well, I'd like to know how.
1: I'm going to tell you. They're asking £6,000.
2: Gosh.
1: They won't get it, of course. And I doubt if they expect to. But Mrs. Bainbridge is a proper Scrooge.
2: Would love her money bag.
1: More than anything else in the world. And that brings me to the idea. Supposing somebody went round to see the house. Somebody she thought might be gullible enough to pay $6,000.
2: Now, who could you possibly have in mind?
1: She wouldn't think of selling to anybody else until you finally decided.
2: Now, I have decided. And I'm another dream you'll have to say goodbye to. In other words, no.
1: You look over it, enthuse over it, imply that you think the price is reasonable, and say that you'll bring your wife round later. Now, what could be simpler than that?
2: Nothing. I suppose even I couldn't... My wife? Oh, no. No, no, I'm not going to say I'm married. It's much too complicated.
1: All right, then. Say you're about to get married.
2: No, no, look, there's another snag. She'd never believe I wanted a place that size.
1: It's not all that large, only 4 bedrooms. You will do it, won't you? I'm so sick of this house. I've been sick of it for years. And given time, I'm sure I could persuade Tony.
2: No use arguing with a woman. Let me see. Tomorrow's Saturday. I'll ring up in the morning and fix it up.
1: A sister couldn't ask for a nicer brother. You know what to do.
2: Look over it, enthuse over it, look gormless, imply that I'm gullible enough to think the price reasonable.
1: And say that you'll bring your fiancé around in a few days' time. Oh, we'll have to think of another name for you.
2: Why?
1: There's always a chance of her mentioning it to Tony.
2: You're not only as bad as Zoe, your ideas are exactly the same. She's talked me into changing my name so often, I've almost forgotten what it is.
1: Blythe.
2: Blythe?
1: David Blythe. You couldn't get that muddled. Oh, while we're on the subject of muddling names, it's Mrs. Bainbridge.
2: Not Mrs. Scrooge.

0: Good morning.
1: Good morning. I phoned earlier on.
0: Oh, yes, of course. You must be Mr. Blythe.
1: Yes, and you must be Mrs. Moneybags.
0: Mrs. who?
1: Bainbridge. It's awfully nice of you to show me around.
0: Not at all. Come in.
1: Thank you. I love your garden.
0: It's beautiful in summer.
1: I love your hall, too.
0: It is quite pleasant. Shall we start upstairs? Mr. Blythe.
1: Hmm? Oh, I'm sorry. I was still admiring your hall. By the way, Mrs. Bainbridge, I hope you won't mind my asking, only I'm a bit shy about this sort of thing, but I don't know the price.
0: £6,000.
1: £6,000?
0: Yes.
1: Well, I must say, that seems very gullible. £6,000?
0: Yes.
1: Well, having seen round it, I must admit I'm surprised. It's terribly reasonable.
0: When do you think you could bring your fiancée around?
1: No, that's a bit difficult. She's away at the moment, and she won't be back till sometime next week. I do hope it won't be sold by then.
0: I've got several other offers. Still, I'd like to feel I'd helped a young couple on the threshold of their life together.
1: Well, I say that's jolly kind of you.
0: Yes, but then that's my philosophy. I really believe one profits by kindness.
1: Yes, and what a profit. Prophetic remark.
0: May I ask the lucky girl's name?
1: Your name? Oh, Zoe. Zoe Hunter.
0: Zoe Hunter. Now, where have I... the telephone. Excuse me. Hello? Would you hold on a moment? Mr. Blythe, I wonder if you'd mind letting yourself out?
1: Oh, not a bit.
0: Goodbye. Delighted to have met you.

0: And I'll be hearing from you.
1: About the middle of next week. Goodbye, Mrs. Moneybags. Mrs. Bainbridge, I'll give you a ring.
0: Hello?
2: Mrs. Bainbridge?
0: Speaking.
2: This is Tony Fellows.
3: An Englishman's home is his castle. This is his, and what's his has got to be mine.
1: Is that what Tony said?
3: Last night, when I tackled him about it. And you know, when I likened it to the boiling of an egg, I was wrong.
1: Were you?
3: Hopelessly wrong. Husbands are about as unpredictable as, well, souffles. You can be successful with them 9 times out of 10. But when it comes to a special occasion, they're suddenly flat and heavy.
1: Well, I shouldn't give up hope yet.
3: When did you arrange to take your fiancée around?
1: The middle of this week.
3: Oh, and today's Thursday. Bang goes my dream. Oh, well, it can't be helped. I must go and put Carol to bed.
1: I'm sorry, Anne.
4: Not your fault. Oh, here's Tony. Hello, darling.
5: Hello, dear.
4: I'm just going to put Carol's light out.
5: You're right. Hello, David, old man.
1: Hello, Tony. Had a good day at the office?
5: Oh, not too bad, you know. David?
1: Yes?
5: Has Anne said anything more to you about the Bainbridges' house?
1: Well, no, not really.
5: I see. She has. Suppose she thinks I'm being hard-boiled about it.
1: Well, she couldn't possibly think that. As I said to her only the other day.
5: Said what?
1: That might apply to some husbands, but certainly not to you. You couldn't be a more easygoing souffle.
5: Made with the egg beater, I suppose.
1: No, you couldn't be a flatter husband. Couldn't be a heavier going. Easier.
5: Oh, for heaven's sake, it's plain enough what Anne's been saying, and it's a bit unfair considering I made an offer for the... Oh, well. There's no harm in you knowing now. I tried to buy the confounded place.
1: You did?
5: Offered 4,500, intimated I'd go a little higher. It might have come off, too.
1: Oh, gosh, I see it all now. That's how you knew what the inside was like.
5: Yeah, I'd been round there the day before.
1: But why on earth didn't you tell Anne?
5: I didn't want to build up her hopes. And anyway, I wanted to keep it as a surprise. I nearly told her last night. Well, I thought I'd hang on a bit longer. Do you know what happened?
1: No, what?
5: Mrs. Bainbridge has found some buffoon who's willing to pay 6,000, believe it.
1: I believe it.
5: It's more than I did at first. But you mentioned the chap's name, Blythe or something like that.
1: That's right, sir. David Blythe.
5: Why, do you know him?
1: Oh, yes. Yes, I know him.
5: Is he a friend of yours?
1: In a way, yes.
5: An amazing coincidence you know him. Well, what's he like?
1: What's he like? Oh, he's quite a charming chap and... terribly good looking.
5: But a bit of a clot.
1: Serves me right. Oh, you may be right. I know some people think so.
5: Oh, me for one.
1: Oh, definitely. Definitely bad luck on you. But then you never know. He might not buy it after all.
5: No, that's my only chance.
1: A jolly good one, though.
5: What makes you say that? Have you seen him lately?
1: Frequently.
5: And you talked to him about the house?
1: Oh, yes. We had quite a long chat with myself. I had quite a long chat. And do you know what? Huh? He's practically decided against it.
5: He has?
1: Yes.
5: Oh, David, old boy. Look, I know I've criticized you in the past, and I make no promises for the future. But at this moment... Oh, you're a splendid fellow. That's the best news I've had in ages. It's terrific news. But look, not a word to Anne. He might change his mind again.
1: I doubt it.
5: Oh,
4: Carol says, would Daddy please read her a fairy story?
5: Daddy'll be only too delighted to read her as many as she likes.
4: For goodness sake, don't tell her that. One and only one.
5: Righto.
4: If Daddy wants to read any more, he can bring the book in here.
6: I might be there.
4: Daddy's in a very good mood.
1: Well, Daddy's just heard some news about the house he's buying.
4: News about?
1: The Bainbridge's house. He's been trying to buy it all the time.
4: You're joking.
1: I'm not, you know.
4: Why didn't he tell me?
1: Well, he wanted to be a surprise. Well, I suppose I shouldn't have said anything, really.
4: That's all right, but he mustn't know you told me.
1: Well, no, of course not. Yeah, apparently, there's only one thing in the way.
4: What's that?
1: Some buffoon who's willing to pay the full price.
4: You.
1: Me. But don't worry, I'll get out of the way first thing tomorrow morning.
4: Do you know, I still don't believe it. Not even now.
1: Believe what?
4: That my dream house has come true.

0: so it's you, Poppet. Come along in.
1: Well, I thought I'd pop round and see if there was any news about the house.
0: You're always welcome. And this morning, particularly welcome.
1: I say, that's jolly nice of... Particularly?
0: Particularly?
1: Oh, no. What this time?
0: Go on. In you go. Tony's gone down to the office.
1: What, on Saturday?
0: Just to look through the letters, that's all. You've just got to help me.
1: I know I have, but what?
0: I'm expecting Tony back at any minute. I'm also expecting a delivery van, and the twain must never meet.
1: Why? Well, what's the van delivering? Something you bought that Tony doesn't know about?
0: A whole host of things he doesn't know about. Things for the new house.
1: Oh, gosh, so he has bought it then.
0: I don't know.
1: You don't know?
0: Well, no, not officially. He still hasn't said a word to me.
1: Yet you've bought a whole host of things.
0: Yes.
1: Anne, whatever possessed you?
0: I'd never get a man to understand. I could explain it to a woman in 5 short words.
1: Well, try them on me.
0: There was a sale on.
1: Come now, that's no excuse. You must have had a brainstorm.
0: You've got to get Tony out of the house and keep him out till lunchtime. I'll hide the things. They won't send the bill until the end of the month, and by that time, we'll know one way or the other.
1: Well, how am I going to get him out?
0: Suggest a game of golf. Anything.
1: I don't play golf.
0: You could caddy for him?
1: Oh, no, never again. Not after what happened last time at the 18th hole. He took a terrific swing with his club.
0: And missed the ball altogether?
1: He wasn't aiming at the ball. Golf's out.
0: I know. Did you come in your car?
1: The office car, yes.
0: Take him out for a drive. You're not too happy about the engine, so you want his expert advice. He'll be terribly flattered.
1: But there's nothing wrong with the engine.
0: Never mind. You'll soon find something.
1: That's true enough. Now tell me about your brainstorm. I take it you bought some really lovely things.
0: But of course not. I told you it was a sale.
1: No bargains?
0: I did get a roll of carpet, but I'm not too happy about it. I've got an awful feeling the color's going to clash. Still, it was awfully cheap. Oh, there's Tony now. Bustle him out as quickly as possible. The delivery van's likely to arrive at any moment.
1: He's as good as bustled.
2: In here, darling.
1: I only hope he doesn't start tinkering about with it. After all, it's the office car, not mine.
3: And, darling, I've got... Oh, hello there, David.
1: Hello, Tony.
0: I shouldn't take your coat off, darling. David wants to take you out, don't you, David?
1: Well, yes, that's if you can spare the time. I'd like your advice on the office van.
4: Office van?
1: On the delivery office.
0: Office car.
1: Yes, on the office car. I'm not too happy about the carpet. About the noise under the carpet in front.
4: Carpet in that car?
1: Well, under the matting, then. It sounds very odd to me.
5: How do you think it sounds to me?
1: You haven't heard it yet?
5: You missed the point, but never mind, then. You were saying?
1: Well, I'd like to drive you out of the house. To take you out for a quick drive. I'm sure there's something wrong with the old bustle. Old bus.
4: I'm sure you're feeling all right.
1: Perfectly. Why?
5: Why, I thought perhaps you'd had a brainstorm.
1: Oh, no, that was Anne. That was another thing. I keep on getting a terrible knocking noise.
5: I'm not surprised. Still, I think I can diagnose your trouble. Let me see. Office van, delivery office, delivery van, carpet.
2: I must go and get on with my work.
5: Anne?
2: Yes, dear?
5: Come back.
2: Yes, dear?
5: Carpet for the new house.
2: New house? What new house?
5: Very good, darling. The one I paid the deposit on this morning. It's ours.
1: Gosh, really?
2: It is?
5: Yes. It's ours.
2: Oh, Tony, darling, you're the most wonderful husband in the world.
5: A good egg, in fact.
2: Double yolk.
1: And about as nice a souffle as you could hope to meet.
2: Can we afford to buy it?
5: Good heavens, no, but it's a nice house.
2: Beautiful, that kitchen.
1: The shape of the hall.
5: The L-shaped drawing room. And I got it for $4,750.
1: Really?
5: Yes, really.
1: I must say, that seems very gullible.
5: Gullible?
1: Oh, it's all right. I'm only joking.
5: I think I did rather well over the price.
1: Oh, good gracious, yes. Terribly gormless.
5: The removal van's due here at 2:30.
1: Well, only 10 minutes to go.
5: And chaos reigns supreme. I thought you were going to tie up that packing case for me. I gave you a piece of rope for it.
1: Yes, I know, but Psyche mistook it for a lead.
5: So?
1: Well, she keeps on taking it to the front door.
5: Look, David, old boy, there's a lot to be done.
1: All right, all right, I'll see to it. So, do you think we'll be ready in time?
5: Not a dog's chance.
1: No, not you.
5: Look, I'm going upstairs to start bringing some of the... Oh, for the love of Mike, don't tell me they're here already.
0: Tony!
3: Yes?
0: Front door!
3: Yes, all right.
1: It's probably Zoe, Tony. Yeah, now then, Psyche, come on, give it to me. I've got to tie this box up. Psyche, come back.
0: Hello, then, where are you off to, eh?
1: Take it away from her, would you, Zoe?
0: Come on, then, give it to me. That's right. A good girl. Here, you are, darling.
1: Oh, thanks. I've been trying to get this thing tied up for the last...
0: What, no kiss for your future bride?
1: Oh, sorry, darling. There. If I don't get it done soon, Tony's going to be... future bride.
0: I've heard all about it.
1: All about what?
0: Well, her engagement. Mummy heard it from a friend of Mrs. Bainbridge's.
1: Oh, good gracious. I'd forgotten. I didn't tell you about that, did I?
0: No, you didn't. But it's all right. You don't have to explain. I understand.
1: Understand what?
0: That you were too shy to propose to me. And there's no need to now. Do you know why?
1: Why?
0: Because I accept.
1: Oh, no, just a second, Zoe.
0: I know just what you're going to ask me to name the date.
1: Yeah, Zoe, there has been a terrible misunderstanding.
0: No, there hasn't.
1: But there has.
0: I was teasing.
5: David, old man, could you give me a hand? Oh, good heavens, haven't you done that yet?
1: Oh, it won't take me a second. Where did I put that rope?
5: Yeah, Psyche, come back here. It's all right, I've got another piece here. I'll do it myself.
0: Tony?
5: Yes?
0: I can't do any more upstairs until you... Oh, hello, Zoe. Hello.
5: Until I'm what?
0: Brought some of the things down.
1: Oh, I'll go and bring them down.
0: Well, I'll come and help you.
5: I wouldn't want to move every day, would you?
0: I wish we weren't moving.
5: Devil of a job getting everything packed up. Wish we weren't.
0: I know it's silly, but so much has happened here. The house is so full of memories. Happy memories, too. This is our home, Tony.
5: Yes, and the other one's our new home.
0: I hate the thought of leaving here.
5: Oh, for heaven's sake, Anne, it's a bit late to say that now, isn't it?
0: There's no need to lose your temper. I know it's silly. I said it was silly.
5: Darling. Now, don't cry.
0: I'm not crying.
1: Anne, is it all right to bring those cases down?
0: Yes.
1: What's the matter?
0: Nothing.
5: Oh, she's a bit upset about going.
0: I've been so happy in this house.
5: Please, Anne, don't cry. Think of that kitchen.
1: The shape of the hall.
5: The L-shaped drawing room.
1: The little sunroom at the back. Oh, no.
0: I can't help how I feel.
5: Oh, come on, darling. Yeah, have my handkerchief.
1: Yeah, have mine, too.
5: Oh, dear, that'll be the confounded removal van. It's all right, I'll go.
1: Oh, come on, Anne, buck up. I don't want to be selfish about this, but I've been through quite a lot recently. I'd hate to feel I'd done it all for nothing.
0: I deserve that. It's not like me to cry. Ah, I'm sorry.
1: Well, don't be silly. It's natural enough. After all, when you've lived in a house for years, moving's bound to be...
0: What?
1: Well, moving.
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A Life of Bliss was presented by the BBC.

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2: 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Episode 10, The Bishop Goes to Town. 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

0: It's Wednesday morning, and in the dining room of the Bishop's Palace at St. Ogg's, the Bishop's chaplain, the Reverend Mervyn Newt, is having breakfast and catching up on last Sunday's newspaper.
1: Morning, Newt.
2: Oh, good morning, my lord.
1: Anything in the papers?
2: Ah, yes, there's been a revolution in South America.
1: Another one. They had one last week. I read about it the other day.
2: Who did? They were all the swans in San Antonio.
1: But that's where the last one was. Extraordinary. Have you got the St. Ogg's Gazette there?
2: Lord, by your
1: post. Ah, yes, here it is. I want to see how they've reported my speech at the choir school prize-giving yesterday. Oh, really? How irresponsible.
2: What, my lord?
1: They've put a photograph of the dean on the front page.
2: Who may I see? Oh, doesn't he look distinguished?
1: Distinguished? Not really. It's just rather a flattering photograph.
2: Oh, look, and there's Mrs. Fulkridgeley. What a smart hat she's wearing, my lord. And the wing commander. Oh. Who's that fat man at the back?
1: Well,
2: yeah, my lord. Well, is that Mr. Tucker the butcher? Huh?
1: Tucker the butcher? No, that is me.
2: Right.
1: Really, the standard of photography in these provincial papers is appalling. Where's the report of my speech? Oh, dreadful thing about old Bishop Bromley, isn't it?
2: Well, I'm not sure anything. Dare I? Sure, he deserved it.
1: Deserved it?
2: Well, you must admit he'll be useful up there, my lord.
1: Possibly, but at 65 he might still have been quite useful down here.
2: Well, it says in the papers that I'm reading they should make more life peers like him.
1: Who's talking about him being a life peer?
2: Well, I thought you were, my lord.
1: No, I'm talking about him being knocked down by a bus.
2: Well, I had no idea. How dreadful. There's nothing about it here. Huh?
1: Isn't there? Well, the local paper's full of it. Oh, well, really, this is too much. They've reported the dean's speech in full. I suppose that means mine had been stuck on the back page.
2: I see Lord Brackley's been divorced, my lord.
1: Really?
2: Mm-hmm.
1: Divorced? You mean married, don't you?
2: No, Lord, no divorce.
1: But there's a picture of him here getting married. Lord Brackley married at Caxton Hall yesterday.
2: Ah, yesterday. Well, that wouldn't be in my paper, would it?
1: Wouldn't it?
2: Oh, no, you see, this is the Sunday paper.
1: But it's Wednesday today.
2: Well, I know, it always takes me 3 days to read the Sunday paper.
1: Oh, 3 days? This is too much.
2: I do think so, my lord. I like to read it thoroughly, do you think?
1: No, not that. The Gazette here. They haven't reported my speech.
2: But they must have said something.
1: Yes, they did. The bishop also spoke. Wait a minute. See editorial. I didn't think the editor would ignore me.
2: No, I shouldn't think so, my lord. Not after you gave him that nice box of cigars last Christmas.
1: Note. I gave him this box of cigars because I like and respect him. He is the most intelligent and worthy man who does a very difficult job. Ah, here it is. It's headed, Memorable Churchman.
2: Oh. Oh, do read it, my lord.
1: Well, I'm glad.
2: Ah, yes, please, my lord.
1: Oh, well, if you insist, here. Few church dignitaries in recent years have made such an impact on the life of our city as the present dean. Oh, weird.
2: Oh, it's a misprint, my lord. They must mean the present bishop.
1: Tall and upright with the lissom figure of a youth.
2: Oh, it's not a misprint, no.
1: Dr. Pugh Critchley has an assured place in the history of the cathedral. Oh, really? The editor of this paper is a complete ass. I can't think why he'd take it. Get me some coffee.
2: Coffee? Well, I'm afraid it's tea this morning, my lord.
1: Oh, it would be. An assured place in the history of the cathedral.
2: Oh, golly. Did you see this, my lord?
1: If you intend to read me the test score, Luke, don't bother. There's been another inning since last Sunday.
2: No, it's this advertisement here. Look, it's something I think you should buy.
1: Where?
2: There.
1: Get back your appearance with an Adonis body belt. Luke! This is some sort of a joke. I consider it very poor taste.
2: No, I didn't mean that advertisement, my lord.
1: I should hope you did not.
2: It's the advertisement for Christopher's, the auction rooms in Bond Street, my lord. They're selling the Bryce Parkinson collection today, and there's a book of 16th century sermons.
1: 16th century sermons? Why should I want to buy them? They'd be out of date.
2: No, not to preach, my lord. No, it's a relic. They're Bishop Garden's sermons.
1: Bishop who?
2: Bishop Garden, my lord. He's one of ours.
1: Is he?
2: Well, yes, you know, my lord, he's in the nave. At least, most of him is.
1: Most of him?
2: Well, he was beheaded by Queen Mary in 1556.
1: Oh, I know you mean that tomb on the left by the radiator.
2: Yes, that's right, my lord. It has some early flamboyant mouldings around the base.
1: I know that. I caught my shin on them the other day.
2: Well, don't you think something should be done about it, my lord?
1: No, it's all right, thank you. The swelling's practically gone down.
2: No, my lord. I mean, what? Don't you think we should go to London and buy the book? I mean, after all, my lord, they were very important sermons, and he did preach them in our cathedral. You could put it in a little glass case beside the tomb. I'm sure people would welcome it.
1: What else? Something else to catch their shins on? In any case, have you forgotten what I have to do today?
2: Oh, yes, my lord, of course. Your questionnaire to the clergy and church wardens.
1: Precisely. 200 clergy and 400 church wardens, making in all 600 envelopes to be addressed, stamped, and tucked in.
2: Oh, yes.
1: Not to mention a delegation from the St. Ogg's Ladies Guild, who are coming for their annual day at the palace, and what I'm going to do with them, I cannot imagine.
2: And your contribution to the diocesan newsletter, my lord. You promised them 200 words on fellowship.
1: There you are. And you, Newt, you, my domestic chaplain, the man above all others who knows the burden I carry, sit there calmly proposing that I should abandon my responsibilities and rush up to London to buy a second-hand book. No, Newt, no. It is impossible.
2: Well, I'm so sorry, my lord. I just saw it, really, in a little glass case beside the tomb with a plaque.
1: The plaque?
2: Yes, saying that you'd presented it.
1: What, you mean with my name on it?
2: Yes, something like, you know, presented by Bishop Hevar.
1: Yes, or perhaps generously presented by Bishop Hevar.
2: Yes, it would stand there, my lord, as a sort of memorial to your time here.
1: You mean it would assure me of a place in the history of the cathedral?
2: Yes, my lord, exactly. Yes, but as you say, of course, it's quite impossible.
1: My dear Newt, nothing is impossible. Let us see. What time is it?
2: 8:30, my lord.
1: Right. We'll catch the 9 o'clock train to London.
2: But, my lord, what about...
1: We shall arrive at Victoria at 10 to 11. Now, what time does the sale start?
2: 11 o'clock, my lord. But what about all this?
1: 10 minutes, yes, to get from Victoria to Bond Street. Splendid. We should just about make it. We'll go by tube, and it'll give us an opportunity to try out the new Victoria line.
2: Wouldn't you rather take a bus, my lord?
1: A bus? My dear Newt, if we catch a bus, we'll never get to the auction at all. We shall spend the whole morning stuck in a traffic jam. No. We'll take the tube, get off at Green Park, walk up Bond Street, arriving just as the sale begins. Buy this interesting relic, have lunch at the Athenaeum, wander into the park and feed the pelicans, and then we'll catch the 4 o'clock train home. Now, Newt, who said it was impossible?
2: You did, my lord.
1: Did I?
2: Yes, you said you've got all this work to do, the questionnaire, the 600 envelopes to be addressed, stamped and tucked in, and the delegation from the St. Ogg's Ladies.
1: Oh, that. Well, we'll soon find someone to do that. The important thing is to hurry. We've only got half an hour.
2: But it maybe is not so easy, my lord. I mean, to find someone at short notice.
1: Nonsense.
3: Hey, anyone at home?
1: What did I tell you?
3: Come in, Henry. Morning, Bishop. The door was open, so I thought I'd pop in.
1: Glad you did, Henry. We've got a little job for you.
3: A job? In that case, I'll pop out again.
1: Nonsense. Nonsense, Henry. You'll do nothing of the kind.
3: But Bishop, I was planning to
1: Never mind what you were planning, Henry. You can do this little job for me, surely. There's nothing to it.
3: Oh, isn't there?
2: No, Archdeacon. It's just a matter of addressing, stamping, and tucking in 600 envelopes and entertaining a delegation from the St. Ogg's Ladies Guild who are coming to spend the day at the palace.
3: Little job. I say, Bishop, you're sure there's nothing else you'd like me to do?
1: Well, if you could manage to write 200 words on fellowship for the diocesan newsletter. Come on, Luke, come on, or we'll miss the train.

0: Come on, Luke.
1: Coming, my lord. Coming.
0: Here we are. I told you we'd make it.
1: Ah. My lord, you don't think you should have told the Archdeacon where we are going?
0: Henry? Oh, no, better keep it secret. Then it'll come as a complete surprise to them all. Now, which is back to the engine?
1: This side here, my lord.
0: Good. I shall sit here by the window.
1: Well, I'm afraid you can't do that, my lord.
0: Why not?
1: Well, there's a briefcase on that seat, my lord.
0: Yes, but I must have a corner seat back to the engine. I've got to work.
1: Well, what about the one by the corridor, my lord?
0: No, it's too dark. I'll sit here.
1: Well, what about the briefcase, my lord?
0: Do stop fussing, Newt. Put it on the seat by the corridor.
1: But I think the person who put it there meant it to signify that he'd reserve the seat, my lord.
0: Reserve the seat? What nonsense, Newt. To reserve a seat in advance, you have to apply to the station master and pay a fee of 2 shillings. Now, come along. We'll go to the dining car and have some coffee. Oh, you know, I must say, I'm beginning to enjoy myself. Don't forget to move that briefcase.
1: Well, my lord, if you insist.
0: And hurry up, or we shan't get a table to ourselves. And you know how I dislike sharing. In my position, people always stare at one.
1: Yes, well, I am hurrying, my lord. And I believe it's the next carriage, my lord.
0: Oh, that's good. Well, they really should make these corridors wider. I shall have to write to the Ministry of Transport.
1: It should be round the next corner, my lord.
0: Here we are. Waiter!
2: Morning, your lordship. Two for coffee?
0: Yes, please, waiter.
2: I've got a nice table here.
0: Not with those two ladies. I don't want to share.
2: I'm afraid you'll have to, your lordship. All the small tables have gone.
0: Damn, look, what did I say? I knew this would happen.
2: Why not sit over there, my lord? That gentleman's reading his paper. He won't disturb you.
0: No, I'd rather not. Do you have a second sitting?
2: No, my lord.
1: Well, he's right behind his paper, my lord. I'm sure he won't stare at you.
0: Oh, very well. Beggars can't be choosers, I suppose.
1: Well, there you are, my lord. Back to the engine.
0: Yes, thank you. Look. Coffee smells good. I must say, you know, it's nice to get away for a few hours.
1: Oh, isn't it, my lord?
0: We live in a very narrow world at the cathedral, and we see too much of the same old faces.
1: What is it, my lord?
0: That same old face. Which same old face? That face on the front of that fellow's newspaper.
1: Oh, you mean the dean's face?
0: Yes. Can I never get away from it?
3: Good morning, my lord.
1: We didn't know it was you behind that paper.
3: Didn't you? Well.
1: Well, you see, we were just looking at your photograph on the front of it.
3: My wife tells me it is a reasonable likeness.
1: Oh, I do agree, Dean. For the bishop thinks it flatters.
3: Indeed. You have no doubt seen the editorial, my lord.
0: Editorial? No, I don't think I have.
1: But you did, my lord. You know you did.
0: Oh, yes, of course, I remember now. My chaplain reminds me, Dean, I did notice something, but I'm afraid I was too busy with the affairs of the diocese to read it. coffee.
2: Black or white, gentlemen?
0: White for me.
1: Oh, and for me, please?
3: Black, if you please.
0: You don't want your sugar, do you, Newt?
1: Well, I could rather, my lord.
3: Yes, you may have mine, my lord. I never take it.
0: Oh, thank you, Dean.
2: Biscuits, gentlemen?
0: Yes, please. I like the chocolate wholemeal one.
2: There we are, my lord. Biscuits for you, sir.
1: Yes, please. Have you any petit bar?
2: Yes, sir. Here we are.
1: Oh, but I can't manage all this, thank you.
0: Never mind, Newt. I'll help you out.
2: Biscuits for you, sir.
3: No, thank you.
2: Oh, watching your waistline, are you, sir?
3: I do not care for biscuits.
2: Oh, I shouldn't have thought you were the one who needed to worry. Hey, my lord.
0: Thank you, waiter. That'll be all.
1: You don't often go to London, do you, Dean?
3: No, I do not like London.
0: May one ask what takes you up there today?
3: Today? Shopping, you know, personal shopping. What a beautiful day it is.
1: But it's raining, Dean.
3: Indeed. Tell me, my lord, what takes you to London?
1: Me? It's really rather exciting, Dean. You see, we're going to London.
0: Some shopping. Just shopping. A little spree, you know. We thought we'd take the day off. Right. Come along, Newt.
1: But I haven't started my coffee yet.
0: There's no time for that. Wait up.
2: Are you going already?
0: I'm afraid I've got work to do. There you are. Keep the change.
2: Oh, thank you, your lordship.
0: Now, come along, Newt.
1: But, my lord, you haven't had your coffee either.
0: Newt, do stop. Goodbye, Dean.
3: But, my lord...
1: Oh, can't I just have my biscuit, my...
0: No, you cannot. Come along. Goodbye, Dean. Oh, excuse me. Really, Newt, can't you take a hint?
4: Oh, was that a hint?
0: Of course it was. Couldn't you see I wanted to get away from him? Excuse me.
1: But you seem to be getting on so well, my lord.
0: Oh, did we? Tell me, Newt, Hmm? Did anything in the dean's behavior strike you as at all odd?
3: Well, he didn't have any sugar in his coffee, eh?
0: Didn't he seem to you to be avoiding something?
3: Well, now you mention it, my lord, he did.
0: You noticed it too. Good. Can you say what it was?
3: Yes, my lord, putting on weight. He didn't have any biscuits either.
0: No. Here's our carriage.
4: Oh, yes. Oh, that briefcase is still there, my lord.
0: Never mind about that, Newt. Close the door. Sit down.
4: My lord. Yes, yes.
0: Ah, now, Newt.
4: Yes, my lord.
0: Listen to me.
4: Yes, my lord.
0: The dean was avoiding telling me where he was going, and I think I know why.
4: Who's that?
3: Oh, ha! Ah. Well, my lord.
5: Oh, dean, what do you want?
3: To lend you my copy of the Gazette. I was about to offer it to you when you rushed off. I know you will welcome a chance to read the editorial.
0: Oh, but dean, I can't deprive you of the paper. What will you read?
3: I have the Sunday paper.
0: The Sunday paper?
3: Yes, it was something I noticed advertised in it this morning. That is the cause of my journey. Well, well, I must go and find my seat.
0: Looped. Did anything strike you in that little interchange?
3: It certainly did, my lord. It takes the dean 3 days to read the Sunday papers as well.
0: Can't you see that this is proof incontrovertible that he's after Bishop Gurdon's Book of Sermon?
3: Don't you really think so, my lord?
0: I'm certain.
3: Oh, good. Well, you can get together and buy it between you.
0: What? And have his great long name all over my plaque? No, Newt, we must stop him.
3: Stop him? But how?
0: I don't know, but I must just sit here and think.
3: But you can't do that, my lord.
0: Why not?
3: Well, you've got to read that editorial.
0: This? Oh, I can tell you what I'm going to do with this.
3: Ah, enjoying the editorial, my lord?
0: Yes, Dean. Yes, just getting to grips with it.
3: Oh, good.
0: Why have you come back?
3: It is odd, my lord, but I cannot find my seat.
0: Oh, well, why not go and sit somewhere else? Not here, of course. Newt and I are working. We've disturbed you.
3: No, I must find it. I need my briefcase.
1: A briefcase? Did you say briefcase?
3: Yes, why, have you seen it?
1: Oh, no, there's no briefcase. Yeah, Dean, no.
3: I didn't suppose there was. I left it on my seat to reserve it.
1: Oh, well, Dean, you can't reserve a seat for the briefcase.
3: What do you mean?
1: Oh, well, you have to see the station master duty in advance and pay a fee of 2 shillings.
3: Are you feeling all right, Newt?
1: Oh, yes, thank you very much, Dean. Feeling fine.
3: You look very flushed, suddenly.
1: No, I'm all right, Dean. I haven't got a briefcase. I mean, I haven't got a temper.
3: Yeah, good. Well, I shall just sit here until the guard comes round.
1: Oh, don't do that, Dean. No, I shouldn't do that, really.
3: Oh dear. I seem to have sat on a briefcase. My briefcase. This is my briefcase.
1: Oh, but no, it can't be, Dean.
3: But it is. It has my initials on it.
0: Oh,
3: too.
0: Well, Dean, so you found your seat after all.
3: This is not the seat on which I put my briefcase.
0: Oh, isn't it?
3: No, I put it on the seat where you are sitting, my lord.
0: Oh, how extraordinary. Someone must have moved it.
3: I wonder who could have done that.
0: I wonder.
1: And who do I?
3: Well, I'm afraid I must ask you to move, my lord.
0: Me? Move? Whatever for?
3: Because I wish to work.
0: So do I.
3: That is why I particularly reserved that seat.
0: No, really, all this fuss about a seat. It's too absurd. I can assure you I don't mind where I sit. Newt?
1: Yes, lord? Mm-hmm.
0: Get out of it.
3: Thank you, my lord.
0: Newt. Yes, my lord, yes. What's that he's looking at?
3: A map, my lord.
0: A map? What of?
3: I don't know. Would you like me to find out?
0: Yes, go on.
1: The bishop was wondering what you're looking at.
0: Yes, I was wondering if you needed any help, Dean.
3: Help? Well, are you familiar with London, Newt?
1: Oh, yes, Dean. I have an aunt who lives in Eccleston Square.
3: Ah, oh, well, then perhaps you can tell me the quickest way to get from Victoria Station to Bond Street.
1: Bond Street? Oh, yes. Well, the quickest way, of course, is to go under
0: by bus. You want to go by bus, Dean.
1: But, my lord, you said that.
0: Leave this to me. Now, Dean.
3: But isn't it quicker by tube?
0: Quicker by tube? Good gracious, Dean, what an idea. No. When we arrive at 10 to 11, go straight outside the station, wait in the queue for a number 25 bus, and it'll take you all the way to Bond Street.
3: Yes, but what about the traffic jams? I have to be there by 11 o'clock. Is this bus really quick?
0: My dear Dean, I think I can safely say you will be surprised at the time it'll take you.

0: Here's the catalogue, my lord.
1: Good. Which lot is it?
0: Lot number 9.
1: Excellent. The dean can't possibly get here by now. I wish they'd start, though. You know, it's 11 o'clock by my watch.
0: Oh, isn't it exciting, my lord? Are all those books going to be sold this morning?
1: Well, I imagine so.
2: Good morning, ladies and gentlemen.
1: The auctioneer's starting.
2: Good morning, ladies and gentlemen. Today we are selling the Bryce Parkinson collection. I shall first read the conditions of sale set out in the front of the catalogue. The highest bidder...
0: Oh, wouldn't the archdeacon enjoy this, my lord?
1: Henry, oh, no, he wouldn't enjoy this. He's having far more fun at home, quietly getting on with it.

0: Dear me. This decanter is empty already. Looks as though I shall have to start addressing these envelopes. Who can that be? Ladies.
1: Good morning, Archdeacon. We are from the St. Ogg's Ladies Guild.
0: I'm afraid the bishop is out.
1: Really?
0: Yes, I'm just holding the fort.
1: I see. Well, reinforcements have arrived. Come on, girls.
0: What am I going to do with you all?
1: Really? Haven't you got anything useful we can do?
0: Useful? Well, yes, let me see. Are you any good at addressing envelopes? Then if you would just come into the study, I think we can come to a working arrangement.
2: 1,050 guineas. The bills on the right of the room here. 1,050 guineas. 1,060 guineas. 1,060 guineas. 1,060 guineas for the last time. Sail the Lord Christ.
3: We're next, my lord. Good. Can't see the deal.
4: I don't look, my lord. Why not? Well, if I move, they'll think I'm bidding, my lord.
3: The auctioneer knows quite well who's bidding. You can walk around, move around, wave your arms. You can do anything you like.
2: 300 guineas. Is that a bid, sir? Are you bidding, sir?
0: But...
2: The stout clerical gentleman over there...
3: What?
2: Were you bidding?
3: Me? No, certainly not.
2: 300 guineas on left of the room. Sold for 300 guineas. Not now.
4: Oh, this is it, my lord. Are you ready?
3: Yes, Newt. Yes, this will show the dean.
2: Not now. It has been withdrawn from the set.
3: Withdrawn? What do you mean? It can't have been. That's impossible.
2: Please, silence, gentlemen. Thank you. Now, ladies and gentlemen, lot 10. We come to lot...

0: 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Passengers for Ringmold and Tapley change at Hawley Junction. Tea will be served on this train.
1: An absolute outrage. To drag us all the way to London, then withdraw the wretched book from the sale. I don't know who this Brian Parkins thinks he is.
2: Our Bryce Parsons, my lord. Bryce Parsons. He's a millionaire.
1: Oh, is he? Well, I've a good mind to write and ask him to pay him a fare.
2: But, my lord, I...
1: And yours, of course, too.
2: But perhaps he couldn't help it, my lord.
1: What do you mean?
2: Well, he may simply have found that he was so fond of the book that when it actually came to it, he just couldn't bear to part with it.
1: More likely someone offered him a good price and he thought he'd save the auction fee.
2: Oh, I'm sure that such a famous collector would never do a mean thing like that, my lord.
1: Ah, well, I should just like to know where that book is at the moment.
3: Here you are, my lord.
1: Dean.
3: I trust you had a good day.
2: Oh, no, we haven't.
1: Dean, moderate. What about you?
3: Me? Oh, a most successful day, my lord.
2: You did? But you weren't even at the...
1: club for lunch. We expected to see you at the Athenaeum, Dean.
3: I had lunch in a restaurant, my lord.
1: Oh, whereabouts?
3: In Bond Street.
2: Oh, you got there then, did you, Dean?
3: Well, of course I got there, though I must tell you, my lord, the bus is not the quickest way.
1: Oh, really?
3: No, it seems the new Victoria line is much quicker.
1: Really? I must remember that in future.
3: Indeed, the bus this morning took nearly 3/4 of an hour. I was late for my appointment.
1: Oh, I am sorry to hear that, Dean. It must have been very inconvenient.
3: No, it was all right as it happened. I was able to make a telephone call. Well, I'm going to tea. I trust no one will disturb this if I leave it to reserve my seat.
1: What? What's that?
3: It is a parcel, my lord.
2: Oh, no, I'm sure they won't, Dean. I'm absolutely certain they won't.
3: Good. You having seen them?
2: Oh, well, Dean, that sounds a splendid idea.
1: Splendid, but unfortunately we have already had tea.
2: We have? Where, my lord?
1: At the hotel, Newt. Surely you haven't forgotten.
2: But I'm afraid I have, my lord.
1: Really, your memory, Newt? Oh, his memory is appalling, Dean. However, don't let us hold you back. Go and enjoy your tea.
3: No, very well. I shan't be long, my lord.
1: And there's no need to hurry. What about that?
2: Well, I'm so sorry, but I really can't remember which hotel was.
1: No, not that, Newt. I mean the Dean getting the book.
2: The Dean, the book? I'm so sorry. I don't know what you're talking about, Lord.
1: He was laughing at us, don't you see?
2: I'm awfully sorry, but I don't seem to be seeing anything at the moment.
1: Newt, really. The Dean realized we were after the book, too. He pretended to believe all that stuff about the bus being quicker than the tube. And as soon as we were out of sight, he rushed to a telephone, rang the sale room, and bought the book right under our noses.
2: Oh, wish. Oh, no, Lord, I'm sure you're wrong.
1: Why?
2: Well, if he'd bought it, he'd have had it with him.
1: He has.
2: Well,
1: there, in that parcel.
2: There? Oh, no, surely not, my lord. No.
1: Well, if you don't believe me, open it.
2: What? Open the Dean's parcel, my lord. What are you saying?
1: Well, if you won't, I will.
2: Oh, but you can't, my lord. You mustn't.
1: Oh, must.
2: You mustn't, my lord.
1: Well, just you try stopping
2: it. But other people's property, my lord. Thou shalt not cover thy neighbor's goods, his ox, nor his ass, nor anything that is his.
1: What the...
2: Nor thy neighbor's wife, nor his servant, nor his maid,
1: oh,
2: my lord.
1: Shut up,
2: but it's the tenth commandment, my lord, of all the things of thy neighbor's, thou shalt not cover, my lord.
1: I am quite familiar with the tenth commandment, Luke. Well, it certainly doesn't cover the contents of this parcel.
2: Why, what's in it, my lord?
1: An Adonis body belt. And there is nothing in the tenth commandment about coveting thy neighbor's corsets.

0: Central, St. Ogg's Central.
1: Do you think that Ian's escaped at my home?
2: Oh, no. You backed them much too well.
1: Well, I do hope you're right, my lord. I would not like to think that he thought that we knew.
2: Oh, don't worry. He'll never guess. Though it's going to be very difficult to stop oneself from trying to spot when he's got them on.
3: Hello, Bishop.
2: Henry, dear old friend. Have you come specially to meet us?
3: Well, not entirely, Bishop.
0: Here's your parcel, Mr. Archdeacon, if you just sign for it.
3: Oh, splendid. You're sure it's mine?
0: Oh, yes, yes. It says, Venerable Mr. Blunt, Christabys, Bond Street.
3: That's it? Well, where do I sign?
0: Oh, just here in my book. Oh,
2: Henry, yeah. Henry, what have you got there?
3: Oh, only Bishop Gurdon's sermons.
2: What? You bought them, Archdeacon?
3: No. I've been given them, actually.
2: Who by?
3: The owner.
2: Mr. Bryce Parkinson.
3: That's the chap. I was going to London to buy them, but you stopped me, and so I rang him up.
2: But what made him give them to you, Henry?
3: I offered to put them in the cathedral in a glass case with his name on it.
2: Oh, Archdeacon, how clever of you.
3: Oh, no, not really. Some people are so vain, they'll do anything to see their name on a plaque. Won't they, Bishop?
2: Oh, well, yes, Henry, I suppose they will. And Henry, talking of vanity, did you know the Dean had bought an Adonis body belt?
4: In that episode of All Gas and Gaiters, the parts were played as follows. The Archdeacon, Robertson Hare, the Bishop, William Mervyn, the Bishop's Chaplain, Derek Nimmo, the Dean, John Darren. Other parts were played by Betty Bascom, Nigel Lambert, and Patrick Tull. The Bishop Goes to Town was written for television and adapted for radio by Pauline Devaney and Edwin App. The program was produced by David Hatch.

0: Well, you can hear episode 11 of All Gas and Gators, Give a Dog a Bad Name, on Tuesday at 6:15 on Radio 4. Derek Nimmo is now appearing in Charlie Girl at the Adelphi Theatre, London.
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0: Bentley, when I was in my bath yesterday, I had a thought. A clean one. You know what I haven't seen for years?
1: Your toes?
0: Please, Bentley, I'm in my serious vein now, not my jugular. I haven't seen one of those films where it all happens on board a train. Oh. A train that's packed with sinister characters all chasing each other and talking in strange accents.
1: Oh, well, the only train that sounds like is the 6-5 special.
0: Bentley, you will either stop passing your remarks or leave the room. Which do you choose?
1: I'll go.
0: No, don't go. These films, you see, were always spy stories. They'd start off at some big international railway station where a great train is ready to depart. A train like, well, the night train to Paris.
2: It is Victoria Station, 9:57 at night. In 3 minutes, the night train to Paris will be leaving. And from a first-class compartment, a heavily built businessman is leaning out, clasping in his arms an attractive, fair-haired lady.
3: Goodbye, love. I'll bet I'll not get cooking like yours in Paris. No, don't cry. I'll be back Thursday night. Here, I'll bring you back some scent, eh?
4: Oh, don't waste your money on scent.
3: No, I've got to buy a bottle anyway. I've promised to bring it back for the wife. Now, don't cry or you'll spoil a lovely weekend. Chin up now. Goodbye, Auntie.
4: Goodbye, dear.
3: Love to Uncle.
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5: You can rely on me, Colonel M.
6: I hope so, Carfax.
5: I'll pass those plans over to the Secretary General. I've made them into an oblong parcel and taped them across my chest under my shirt.
7: You'd better take your seat now, madam.
5: Madam?
6: Perhaps you'd better find another place for those plans, Carfax. Now, remember, if they get you, we can't help you.
5: I realize that, sir.
6: From the moment the train leaves, I wash my hands of the whole affair.
5: I understand, sir. 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
7: Take your seats now, please. Take your seats, please.
2: A little further up the platform, another couple are conversing. A beautiful raven-haired woman and a swarthy bearded man with dark glasses and an Astrakhan hat. He looks vaguely foreign.
8: We must have no mistakes, Countess. Dimitrios is on the train. He will help you. The envelope we want is being carried by an MI5 courier called Carfax. Here, this is the only photo we could find of him.
9: Let me see. Isn't he a little young for this kind of work?
8: That photo was taken when he was 4 months old. He has probably lost those dimples by now.
9: And the ones on his face. Don't worry. I will recognize him. As soon as I have taken the plans from him, I will send them to Moscow by carrier pigeon.
8: You have the carrier pigeon with you?
9: Yes, it is concealed in the foliage of my hat.
8: Good luck, Countess.
7: Find it all there, find it all.

0: Well, we're making very good time. 35 minutes gone and we're nearly past the Victoria signal box already. very good. We're rattling up. Excuse me, miss. Here, miss, I'm addressing you.
1: Oh, I am sorry. I was deep in thought.
0: I reckon you must be thinking hard. Your hat keeps rising in the air and settling down again.
1: What? Oh, down, Tanya. You bad bird. If you don't keep still, Siberia.
0: Who's she talking to there? Well, we're picking up speed a bit now. I say, young fella, you don't look over comfortable.
2: I'm not terribly. Do you think you could open the window a little further?
0: What for?
2: So I can climb in.
0: Oh. Well, come on then.
2: Oh, thank you. Yes, I was talking with my friend and almost missed it. My name's Carfax.
1: Oh, Carfax.
2: Did I startle you, miss?
1: Oh, no. I thought you said Burchington Horsley. Dear, where's that photo? Yes, it could be. Mr. Carfax, would you mind laying face downwards on the seat?
2: Oh, certainly. Like this?
1: Yes. Now, let me see this photo. Oh, yes, it is unmistakably the same profile. I must contact Demetrius. Will you excuse me, gentlemen?
0: Well, of course.
1: I wish to stand in the corridor a while. I have never seen Coulston South by moonlight.
2: You know, that's what I call an attractive woman. She has an air.
0: Yes, I saw her looking at his photo. He's an ugly-looking brat. Here, Mr. Carfax, how about us meeting up in Paris? You been there before?
2: Well, not since I was just a youth. 19.
0: Well, it's probably changed a bit since 1819. Here, look up. Hey, up. Here comes the femme futile again. Here, you've come back, miss. You don't mind me saying so. You look pale.
1: Yes, sir. I've had rather a shock.
0: Well, what can you expect when a woman like you tries to squeeze past a corridor full of sleepy sailors?
1: I wish to sit down, please.
0: Oh, dear.
1: No sign of Demetrius anywhere on the train. What can have happened to him?
0: Here you are in a state, miss. Let me get you a travel pill out of my suitcase. I'll get it down from rack and... Well, isn't that typical?
1: What is it?
0: There's a dead man up here on the luggage rack.
1: A dead man?
0: Yeah, say, the cleaners should have spotted that. Well, I'll go to Barnsley. Look at that. A dead man with a dagger in him sprawled right across the rack there. Where the heck do they expect you to put your raincoat?
1: It is Demetrius. Oh, then I am on my own.
0: You know what I say? No wonder the railways are losing millions of pounds. Look at this carriage here. What a muck. A corpse on the rack, orange peel in the ashtrays. I'll tell you, if the soup's cold tonight, I'm going to register a complaint, and that's that.
3: First sittings for dining car. First sittings for dining car.
0: Yeah, I'll have dinner, lad. I'll have dinner. What do you recommend, the boiled turbot or the shepherd's pie?
3: Well, now, I don't advise the boiled turbot, sir. Oh. Not at this speed. It's been shot across the dining car four times already. The shepherd's pie's got the weight to resist.
0: Well, I'll have a bundle of the shepherd's pie, then. Keep my seat, you two, won't you?
1: So, Mr. Carfax, we are alone. Wouldn't you like to come and sit next to me?
2: Thank you, but no.
1: No?
2: In my job, we are warned against beautiful women in low-cut dresses. We are taught to look down on such things.
1: I see. In that case, put your hands up, Mr. Carfax.
2: A gun! Who are you, madam? What are you? When are you?
1: My real name is Countess Nietzschevo, but in the chancelleries of Europe, they call me simply Q. And I think you know what I am after.
2: P?
1: Carfax, let us stop this fencing. That package stuck to your chest. Give it to me.
2: No.
1: Give it to me.
2: Oh, yes, you've got cold hands.
1: Here it is. This is what I want. This envelope addressed to the Secretary General of the United Nations. The one marked not to be opened till September the 3rd, 1967.
2: No, you can't have it. I won't let you. Where's my wallet? Let me see how much I've got. £4, £4.15, £4.19. Countess, could you lend me a shilling?
1: What for?
2: I'm going to pull the communication cord.
1: Come away. Come away from that cord or I'll fire. I warn you, I'll... Very well.

0: When I finished my meal and went back along the swaying corridor, I was enthralled by the human pageant of this great train. I stood for just a moment, contemplating a handsome film star slumbering in his private compartment, and a thought struck me. Whether you're great or whether you're humble, when you sleep upright, you dribble. Then I opened my own compartment door. Hello, what's up with you?
1: Hurt you, Doctor. She shot me.
0: She shot you? Where did she shoot you?
1: Right in the middle of the tunnel.
0: Oh, dear. Are you hurt?
1: Fortunately, no. She didn't pull the trigger very hard. But I say, listen, that woman is an agent for a foreign power. I'm not allowed to reveal which one, but, Napoleon didn't do his...

0: Not Josephine.
1: Oh, never mind. Suffice it to say, this is a government matter, and I'm enlisting your aid. She's got to be found.
0: Hey, then perhaps this will help you. Look, on the seat where she left her hat, there's a grey bird with a ring round its leg. Shall we search it?
1: No. As a government employee, I can't touch that.
0: Why not?
1: It isn't my pigeon. Come on, we'll scour the train.
0: Well, she wasn't in any of the carriages. This is the last place she might be, the guard's van.
1: Oh, call out the guard. Guard!
2: What's the matter? What's the matter?
1: Have you anywhere where a woman could be hidden away?
3: No, I've tried it, but that inspector's got eyes like a hawk.
0: Oh, they're all the same. Just a minute. Carfax, look!
1: What?
0: I've spotted her. She's lying recumbent in that crate of frozen cod.
1: Where?
0: Here. Gaze carefully along the lines of cod. You'll notice one pair of eyes is looking in the other direction.
1: By Jove, yes. Come out, Countess Q. The jig is up.
4: So, I have failed.
0: You didn't have a chance from the start, Countess, you see. I was on to you all the time.
1: You? But you are just a businessman.
5: That was my cover story. My real name is Colonel Randall Michigan of the Special Service Division, United States Army Air Navy Corps.
4: Oh, no.
1: But why wasn't I told about it?
5: Because, son, what's in that envelope is too important to entrust to any one man.
4: Tell me, what is in there? It is addressed to the Secretary General of the United Nations, and it says not to be opened till September the 3rd, 1967. What does it contain?
5: You promise you won't reveal it to a living soul?
4: No.
5: It's his tickets for My Fair Lady.

0: me up off the floor and point me vaguely towards southeast. I'll be on my way.
1: Nah, don't leave bad prints.
0: Hey?
1: I was just curious what occasioned this relaxing of your normal moderation.
0: Thank you for the credit there.
1: Yeah.
0: What do you think's the cause of it? What do you think,
1: I don't really know.
0: Ah, dear. That boy of mine, of course. My Ron.
1: Oh.
0: Now, take last Tuesday. Before you take it, take a brown out and take the top
1: off.
0: Last Tuesday, there was Ron with Eth on the sofa, but acting so far-fetched, Eth had to say something. She just had to say something.
2: Oh, Ron. Don't think I'm trying to pry, beloved, but is everything all right? I mean, the whole evening you've been sort of wrought up. Have you got anything at all on your mind?
3: No, eh?
2: Dearest, I don't want to appear to doubt your word, but, Ron, every time you think I'm not looking, you go over to the mirror and hit yourself on top of the head with a hammer. I think I'm entitled to ask why.
3: My bed's too short.
2: You're fibbing, aren't you, Ron?
3: Yes, eh?
2: Dearest, unless you confide in me, I can't help you. And I'm very worried about you. There's something behind this hitting yourself on top of the head with a hammer. And, Ron, you're going to tell me whether you like it or not.
3: All right, eh?
2: Well?
3: I don't like it, eh? It hurts.
2: Then why keep doing it, dear heart?
3: I've got to, Eth. It's the only way to solve my problem.
2: Ah, so there is a problem. I thought you wouldn't keep hitting yourself on top of the head with a hammer unless there was some good reason. Oh, dearest, won't you let me help you?
3: If you like, Eth, here's the hammer.
2: Not hit you, Ron. Solve your problem.
3: That will solve it, Eth. If I'm hit on top of the head with a hammer long enough, I won't have a problem.
2: You won't have a head either. Ron Glum, you're going to tell me here and now what problem has made you take to hitting yourself on top of the head with a hammer. Is it a feeling of guilt?
3: No, Eth.
2: Oh, well, family trouble.
3: No, Eth.
2: Oh, an affair of the heart?
3: No, eh?
2: Then what?
3: I've got a sixpence stuck up my nose.
2: Oh, Ron!
0: There. Hold his stupid head back, Eth.
2: Oh, well,
0: let me shine the torch up his beak. We'll see if there's any... Oh, yes. Yes, I can see the tanner.
2: Oh, which side is it?
0: Tails.
2: No, Mr. Glum, which side of his nose?
0: Oh, it's the right-hand nostril. Oh. The starboard, as you might say. Well, there's a thing, eh? Oh, Ron, you are a reckless boy. Next time you're tossing a tanner for drinks, pull your head back.
2: Oh, that wasn't how he did it, Mr. Glum. It was... Oh, will you tell us, Ron?
3: Well, Dad gave me a shilling to go and get him sixpenneth of chips.
0: That's right. Yes.
3: So I went to the fish shop, and the man gave me the chips and then a sixpence change.
2: Yes.
3: And then I remembered. Dad likes vinegar sprinkled over.
0: Yes, it gives the paper a better flavour.
3: Yes.
0: Still don't see why you put the sixpence in your nose.
3: I should think that would have been obvious. How else could I pick up the vinegar bottle? Dad, I had the chips in one hand and in the other hand I had the sixpence.
2: But couldn't you have put it in your pocket?
3: No, Eth, it's chained to the counter.
2: Ron, not the vinegar bottle. Didn't you put the sixpence in your pocket?
3: Eh. It's easy enough to be wise afterwards.
0: It's So what you're trying to say to us is that in order to handle the chips and the vinegar, you shoved the teller up your hooter.
3: Yes, Dad.
0: Yes, strike a flaming light. I suppose we can only be thankful that the change didn't come in sixpenny of the coppers. How would you have distributed it then? Well, then what'd you do when you got the sixpence up your conk then?
3: I walked home and I gave you the chips and you gave me one for going.
0: That's right.
3: And I ate it.
0: Yeah.
3: Then I licked me fingers. First this finger, then that finger.
0: Yes, all right, all right. Well, never mind the human interest stuff. Just give me the saline facts.
3: Then I went upstairs and had me lie down. And when I woke up, I suddenly thought, oh, what about Dad Sixpence? You know it. I looked everywhere for it.
2: You'd forgotten where you put it?
3: Yes, Eth, and you'll never in a million years guess where I found it.
0: Up your great stupid conk.
3: Oh, Dad, you got it first time. It took me ages. Yeah.
2: Mr. Glum, it's no good you just standing there staring at Ron with that expression of loathing. The deed's done. Now, what about your son?
0: He's going to be done very soon.
2: This is no time for recriminations, Mr. Glum. If we don't get that sixpence out, it might... Well, I don't want to be an alarmist, but one must think of these things. The sixpence might work its way into the interior of Ron's head.
0: That must be fascinating country. It's all very well to keep saying, get it out, get it out, get it out, but how?
2: How? But you never had any such difficulty getting sixpences out of a gas meter.
0: I do that from the back with a long bit of wire. This is different, Ed. Here, wait a minute. Of course I know how to dislodge it. It's a simple scientific principle.
2: Oh, how?
0: Hit him on top of the head with an hammer.
2: He's been doing that since last night. It doesn't work. Look, surely there must be some way of blowing it down.
0: Blowing it? Well, that's worth trying. I suppose we could shove the nozzle of the bicycle pump in his ear, and then we could pump.
2: Oh, Mr. Glenn, run, blow it.
0: Oh.
2: Look, beloved.
3: Yes, eh?
2: Now, listen. Place one finger tight against your good nostril, like this. That's right.
3: That's right.
2: Now, blow as hard as you can down the sixpenny one. Go on.
3: Right.
2: Anything happened, Mr. Clown?
0: Nothing's happened except he's taken on a startling resemblance to Louis Armstrong. All right, give over, Ron.
4: Oh!
0: Hold him up, Ed. His knees are sagging.
4: Oh.
0: Here, while he's half sparked out, give me over the sugar tongs. I'll try and see if I can get a purchase on the coin with them. Hold steady, Ron.
3: No, Dad, no.
0: Now, don't make out that that hurt. What a baby you are. Ed, give me a hand trying to pull the sugar tongs down again. I must say, I never imagined I'd get them up that far. There we are. That's extricated them. All right. I'm sorry. If you just keep your head still this time, I might get them up the right nostril.
2: No. I don't think you should.
0: And why not? He's my boy.
2: Yes, I know, but he's my boy too. And if it's going to be got down like that, then it should be done by, well, somebody qualified.
0: You mean a sweep?
2: Oh. A doctor. A proper doctor. Mr. Glum, you must ring up the hospital and we'll go there right away.
5: All right, Mr. Glum. As soon as I got your phone call, I got the whole operating theatre staff standing by. So now tell me, what exactly is this startling challenge to modern surgery that you mentioned?
0: Never mind the sarcasm, Doctor. Just sit down and conserve your strength for the task what lies ahead.
5: Oh.
0: I am a father, a proud father, who is putting all his faith in your professional skill.
5: Oh.
0: This here is Ethia.
5: Oh.
0: A girl whose married future depends on the steadiness of your healing hands.
5: And Who is this?
3: I'm the one who put the money up.
5: Put the money up.
0: Doctor. Doctor, steel yourself.
5: Yes?
0: This young youth standing there, outwardly so brave and unconcerned, he... Doctor, the time for mincing words is past. He's got a sprazzy up his snitch.
5: A what up his what?
2: It's his nose. There's a sixpence up there.
5: And for that, you made me put the whole casualty wing on an emergency standby.
0: Doctor, forgive an old man's anxiety. I was speaking not only as the father of the boy, but as the owner of the sixpence.
5: I've never heard of such a waste of... Hello. Operating theatre?
4: Yes, doctor?
5: Save your lights and bring me a pair of tweezers. Now, for goodness sake, doctor, let's have a look at this nose. Yes. Yes, I see it. But what are these abrasions on the other nostril?
0: Oh, they're tongue marks.
5: You mean he's Chinese?
0: No. He always looks like that. It comes from not eating his greens. Doctor! Oh, dear, I don't like the look in your eyes. Is there any hope?
5: Hope? Oh, to think I left a golfing dinner for this. For heaven's sake, get outside, you two, and let me get at this nose.
0: Oh. Well, I still say the way that doctor spoke to me was most unprofessional. I've got a good mind to report his whole attitude to the BRM.
2: Oh, Mr. Glummett, it's over now. We're home. Oh, shut the door, Ron. The sixpence is out, so let's consider the episode closed, please.
0: It's not quite closed. May I remind you, Eth, I'm still waiting for Ron to give me back my tanner.
2: Well, for goodness sake, Ron, give it back to him and let's have done.
3: What, oh, Eth? Now, what did I do with it?
2: Oh, Ron!
3: I've got it, Eth. I remember having it in my hand on the bus when the inspector wanted to see my ticket. And I remember that I had my cap in one hand and the sixpence in the other, and I had to get my ticket out. Now, where did I put the sixpence?
2: Oh, Ron, you didn't!
3: Oh, Eth, you don't think I'm silly as to put it up my nose again after all that. I may not be very clever, but I don't make the same mistakes twice.
0: Well, where is it, then? Where is it? Ron, I'm talking to you.
3: Are you talking to me, Dad?
0: Of course I'm talking to you!
3: You'll have to speak up.
0: Speak up?
3: Well, it's funny, I don't seem to be able to hear out of this ear.
0: Out of this... Oh, get the bed!

0: He's had to Parliament in a minute. Have your glasses. Let me hear. Finish up. Mr. Glove.
1: Aye.
0: You've been knocking them back pretty steady tonight, ain't you?
1: There's no need to adopt that disopprobrious tone, Ted. The day you see drink get the better of me, that's the day you can pass remarks.
0: Oh, no offence, Mr. Glum.
1: All right. Now, if you'll just...

minutes, and the BBC review all disturbing our recorded show to a close. Those involved were Dick Bentley, Professor Jimmy Edwards, and June Whitfield, encouraged by Wallace Eaton and the keynotes. Frank Muir and Dennis Norden wrote the script, and the program was produced by Charles Maxwell. We all invite you to tune in again.

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1: Fags, Mags, and Bags, written by Sanjeev Kohli and Donald McCreevy. Episode 1, Beansy, Beansy, Beansy, Beansy, Beansy.
2: Beansy, Beansy, Beansy, Beansy, Beansy.
3: Oh, hello, lovely Sue. Are you looking for Beansy?
2: I'm saying his name repeatedly and hoping for a response. 3 days he's been away, and that's not like Beansy. Beansy wouldn't do that.
3: And cats, well, they are creatures of habit, aren't they?
2: Not especially.
3: Oh, aren't they? Oh, all right, because I'm sure that I overheard someone saying that once.
2: Aye, they were probably talking about Howard Hughes.
3: Yes.
2: He was a creature of habit.
3: Yes, he was a creature of habit.
2: Particularly in his later days.
3: Later days, yes. Yes, it must have been him, yes.
2: Could you put this notice up in the window?
3: Oh, can I have a quick goosey-goosey gander?
2: It's a plea for information about Beansy.
3: Right. Is that a picture of Beansy there?
2: No, it's a picture of a local actress who looks a bit like me, looking distraught for Beansy.
4: Oh, right, that's very clever. Hoping to provoke the local community using empathy as a tool.
2: That's right, tool. But as you know, I'm cursed with quite a sizable mole.
3: Oh, no.
4: That's not a mole, lovely Sue. It's a beauty spot.
2: That's very kind of you, Dave. But a beauty spot doesn't have four hairs sticking out of it like the legs of an upturned bar stool. So I employed an actress who doesn't have a mole to evoke even more empathy.
3: Well, lovely Sue, your talent for creating a striking simile is already tugging at my heartstrings.
2: So you'll put it up then?
3: Of course, lovely Sue. Dave, do the honours, please.
4: Righto.
2: You're a good man, Ramesh. Right, back to saying Beansy. Beansy, Beansy, Beansy, Beansy, Beansy, Beansy.
5: Oh, hello, Sue.
2: Do you mind? Some folk are trying to say Beansy here.
3: Ah, hello, how did you fare in bras, etc.?
5: Yeah, good. Had a lovely lingering look at a basque.
3: What about Jeff? Is he coming to the Traders Association meeting? What's happened to the lights?
6: Sorry, my bad. It was the Beansy missive.
5: Beansy missive? What's the Beansy missive?
6: It's lovely Sue's card. It's taken up the last slot in the window.
3: Well, it's pitch black in here.
5: You should tear all this down.
3: What are you talking about, huh? How else are unwanted prams going to be circulated?
5: Internet forums.
3: Oh, shut up. People rely on this board. We will not tear it down. But we will give it a judicious pruning. Dave, fetch Robert Pershing Wadlow.
6: Righto.
5: Who's Robert Pershing Wadlow?
3: The big ladder.
4: For sale, child's onion, never used.
3: But what is the date on that one?
4: October 1997.
3: Well, if the onion hasn't already perished by now, it will belong to a teenager. The card is misleading, Dave. Pass it down.
4: Righto.
3: Okay, what's next?
4: Missing cat, Siamese, blue collar, answers to the name of Gubbins.
3: Oh.
4: That one's current, Ramesh. Barry Mason, the owner of Gubbins, was in here yesterday, distraught. He bought a big bag of flumps, comfort eating. Distressed over these missing gubbins.
3: Ah, yes, I am torn between the joy of the sale and the empathy of his gubbins vacuum. Hasty bag, Gubbins. Next?
4: Lindsay Pride.
3: No, that one's staying up, huh? The Lindsay Gay and Lesbian Pride March is next week. Lovely Ellen, he was in earlier. They're all dressing like Tony Basil.
4: Tony Basil?
3: Oh, you know Tony Basil, huh? Oh, Mickey, you're so fine, you blow my mind. Hey, Mickey. That's the one.
4: Nah, I don't recall that, no.
3: Oh, shame. What else?
4: Let's see, missing cat, black, red collar, answers to the name of Pumper Dubry. That's current.
3: Keep.
4: Missing cat, ginger collar, answers to the name of Ginger. Current.
3: Keep.
4: And, missing cat, tortoise shell, sparkly collar, answers to the name of Whoopsie.
3: But there's a lot of missing cats, aren't there?
6: Oi!
3: Oi! Dave, are you alright?
6: Aye, I'm fine. I think, the Chilly McCoy's cushioned my fall there.
3: Are they still sellable?
6: Mostly.
3: So what happened?
6: Oh, I don't know. I just smelled a smell there. It's horrible.
3: What, enough to topple you from Robert Pershing Wadlow?
6: I know that's rhetorical, but I'm going to answer it with a yes.
3: Blimey. Good job I have such a rubbish sense of smell. Oh, hello, Colin.
7: Hello, Ramesh. I've got a little something for you.
6: Oh, no, that's just...
3: Dave, quickly sniff this magic tree.
6: Ah...
7: Is he all right?
3: Oh, no, he's fine, he's fine. Did you just sing, I've got a little something for you? And if so, why? MCA.
7: Oh, very good. Well, I couldn't help but overhear you telling me that you missed the last episode of Lost, so I did you a copy.
3: Oh, Colin! Oh, smashing, smashing, Colin! This is both amazing and great!
7: Not a problem.
3: Oh. So, how is the world of cobbling, eh? Get much cobbling in this morning?
7: Fair amount of cobbling, yes, a fair amount of... Actually, it's been pretty slow.
3: Oh, so things are not all ha-ha-ha, hee-hee-hee?
7: No, not entirely. That would be a... No, I am struggling, shoe-mending-wise.
3: Really? Well, I suppose you have put all your eggs in the shoe basket, as it were. Have you considered diversifying?
7: Are you going to say key-cutting?
3: No. Well, yes. I thought that key-cutting and shoe-mending were synonymous, you know, like dry-cleaning and photo-developing.
7: There's no connection, Ramesh. What's wrong with people? Would you ask a solicitor to give you laser eye treatment? Would you ask a dental hygienist to insulate your loft?
3: I'm very, very sorry, Colin. It's just that I thought that cobbling and key cutting use the same lathe.
7: You don't know what a lathe is, do you?
3: Well, I did have a vague notion that served me up to this point, but actually, no, I don't. Oh, Colin, before I forget, we will see you tonight for the local traders' monthly meeting.
7: Oh, no. I would love to come, obviously, but there is the Gay Pride March next Sunday.
3: Oh, right. You are out and proud. This is nice.
7: Actually, no, it's two things.
3: Oh,
7: right. I've a job lot of built-up trainers to re-heal for the boys. They're like... Quite a high heel, don't they? So,
3: I thought they were dressing up as Tony Basil in the Oh Mickey video.
7: Yes.
3: All right, because I thought I saw that on VH1 Plus 1 and they were just wearing plimsolls.
7: Yeah, well, they're American plimsolls, so more elaborate than you might... big job, that one, so I'll say goodbye then. Goodbye.
3: Goodbye, Colin.
4: Oh, that smells lingering.
3: Oh, now, come on, be fair, Dave. He works in a shop full of used shoes.
4: This is beyond used shoes, Ramesh. If that was the smell of used shoes, the 10-pin bowling industry would have been a no-go Joe. No, the man stinks to high hats.
3: Dave, Colin is a lovely man. He is the knees of the bees.
4: I'm not sure the Chilly McCoys would agree with you there.
3: Well, it's not been easy for him since Jean died, huh? We must cut him a bit of slack.
4: How much slack, though, Ramesh? I mean, he stinks.
3: Oh, come on, behave yourself, Dave. How bad could it be?
8: Good morning, Ramesh. Oh, my goodness. Oh, it's sulfurous. Oh, it smells worse than the cobblers in here. That is not a nice odour. It's like the smell of what's-his-name, the bad chap. Gets up to mischief. Come on, tucked out of heaven. Mr. Naughty Naughty. Oh, it's on the tip of my tongue. Satan, that's him.
4: It was the cobbler, Father.
8: Oh, he is a poo-poo man. I don't go in there anymore. I mean, he does a lovely job on my Cuban heels, but it's hard to turn the other cheek when your eyes are watering. He fair dissolves my Christian resolve, and you know me, boys. My Christian resolve is quite robust.
3: So, what can I get you?
8: Well, I did come in for some chocolate hobnobs, but, I've lost my appetite with this ruddy smell, so I'll just take a magic tree to sniff on the way home.
3: There you go, Father, £1.29.
8: Thanks, Ramesh. The what's his name? Big fella. Oh, beard lifts in a cloud. Omniscient. The Lord. Yes. The Lord be with you. What is wrong with me today?
4: It's probably the smell, Father. It's knocked your halo askew.
8: You know, Dave, that's probably what it is. Here. I wonder if that's what happened to Judas. Perhaps on the way to the Last Supper, he wandered past a brewery or a cheesemonger or something. The Lord be with you, boys.
3: And also with you, Father.
8: That's very kind of you.
9: Bless!
3: Oh, wait a minute. Oh, bloody hell.
4: Oh, you're finally getting a whiff there, Dermish.
3: Yes, Dave, the whiff of loss. Fine fresh magic tree, huh? £1.29. Chocolate hobnobs, £1.34. Smashing lovely Colin has just cost me 5 big ones. I hereby call the Lenzi Local Traders Association meeting to order. Dave, will you take the roll call for the minutes?
4: Righto. Oh, wait a minute. This pen doesn't like the pad. Hang on, let me just...
10: Oh.
4: Hey, that's us.
3: Present are myself, Ramesh Marju, proprietor of Fags, Mags and Bags.
8: Jeff Munsey. I run bras, etc. We sell lingerie, naughty nighties, fun party items, etc.
10: Jeff Selkirk from the Butcher Mutton, Jeff. It's a play in words. I'm not actually hearing impaired, if I could just stress that for the minutes. Although in saying that, I am a bit deaf because of all the customers shouting at me because they think I'm a bit mutton, Jeff. Which I am now, ironically.
3: Ah, but that is what you call a self-fulfilling prophecy.
2: No, that's just irony.
8: No, it's Sod's Law.
4: Oh, hold on a minute. Sod's Law. Right, as you were.
2: I'm Hilly Buadine from Pause for Thought. It's a pet shop. I also have some anniversary balloons and a champagne bucket.
3: Absent are Aziz from His Nibs, a fancy pen store that sells pens for men, Alison from Arty Farty, the party shop with an indie edge, and Colin Benson from My Shoe Heaven, the Cobblers. Right, that's everyone. I hereby call this meeting to this thing order, isn't it?
2: Well, I'm just going to come in straight away, and I'm sorry if this ruffles a few pigeons out of joint, but I'm just going to come right out and say it. That Colin Benson is absolutely rank, rotten and stinking.
8: Oh, I know. Oh, he's ripe. Oh, yeah. I'm getting a dry heave just thinking about him, etc.
10: Oh, he smells. Oh, he's just... I mean, I've been in my fair share of abattoirs, you know, through my line of work. But, oh...
4: Oh,
3: no, no, no, no, no. Come on, everyone. Huh? The Traders Association is not the place to vent personal remarkingtons of a personal nature, huh? Especially against a widowed colleague.
10: It's not personal. It's affecting business.
2: Yes. He's trailing the smell about like a human Glade plug-in. Except the smell isn't floral, it's a horror smell, and it's not a plug-in because you would need a massive extension.
8: Right, that's plenty. Look, he's chasing the customers away, etc. He's lowering the tone of the whole street. It's always the same. It's always the bras, etc. that suffer first. Doesn't matter what it is. The recession, the credit crunch, Desert Storm 1 and 2. Bras are always the first thing to feel the pinch. It's the ultimate luxury item, but because of that, Colin, no one's in a very bra place at the moment.
10: I agree, and they're not exactly in Planet Chops either.
2: I had a customer come in to buy a chinchilla. Then Colin came in, and she didn't buy a chinchilla. You do the math.
8: Oh, come on, Ramesh. Surely you're not blind to this.
3: Well, I'm not blind, but I can't smell, so, you know, whatever that word is.
4: Nifnerant?
3: Yes, I'll buy that. I am nifnerant. And anyway, it's only a smell.
4: Oh, you said it yourself, Ramesh. It did cost you 5 pence in the chocolate hobnobs here.
8: Now, you see, now that's what I'm talking about, etc. It's a luxury item. The chocolate hobnob is like the lacy, underwired bra of confectionery.
3: Well, actually, Jeff, etc., in your admirable analogy, it's probably black magic that is the lacy, underwired bra, but I do see your point.
2: Someone needs to speak to him. Somebody should do something.
3: Well, you feel quite strongly about it, Hilly, and you get to the point quite quickly, so why don't you tell him?
8: No offence, Hilly, but I don't think you're the right candidate, etc. And we don't want to unduly upset Colin, because he is a nice man, apart from the repugnant smell, etc.
10: Yes, what we need here is someone with the gift of the gab.
8: A pillar of the community.
10: Someone he can respect.
8: Someone he'll listen to.
2: Someone with no sense of smell.
3: Oh, bloody hell.

0: Lindsay.
1: Oh, hello, Sue. Are you in for your Ugg boots?
0: No, I think we should put the Ugg boots in the back burner. It's Beansy I'm after. Have you seen them?
1: No sign yet. No, that would be, no. Cats are very independent, though, are they not? Have you considered that he might have moved in with someone else or run away to the circus or...
0: No. Beansy wouldn't do that. You will keep them peeled, won't you?
1: I will, yes. I will keep them, enjoy your swim.
0: Sorry?
1: The nose plugs. I assumed you were off to the old leisure dome for a bit of a swim.
0: Oh, right. No. This is just a fashion thing. Aye. I seen the wee one from the Desperate Housewives wearing a pair at a premiere, so...
1: Goodbye, then.
0: Cheerio. Beansy. Beansy.
2: Ah, hello, Sue. Still seeing Beansy?
0: Yes. Hold on a sec. I'd recommend a pair of these nose plugs. He stinks.
2: Yes, well, luckily, God has issued me with nature's nose plugs in the sense that I have no discernible sense of smell.
0: Well, good luck to you. I'm offsky. Beansy won't say itself.
2: No, indeed. I will say six Beansies for you.
3: Beansy! Beansy! Beansy! Beansy! Beansy!
1: Hello, Ramesh. What can I do you for, as they say?
2: Beansy. Hello, Colin. Just come to fill you in on the meeting, you know. Oh, how did it go with all those gay shoes?
1: The what?
2: You know, the gay pride march.
1: Oh, yes. Yeah, I see what you mean. Yes, the gay shoes. Yeah, very elaborate and very tall. I was up all night mending those gay shoes.
2: Right.
1: So, the meeting...
2: Yes, the meeting. We discussed many things. Aziz from His Nibs, he texted through, lazy bugger. He wants to change the name of his shop to Pens for Men. Any thoughts?
1: I believe I saw a Pens for Men at the airport.
2: Right, that answers that one. Right. We also focused on, you know, dog's dirt.
1: Oh, yes.
2: Yes, that's a terrible problem. People are putting the dog's dirt into designated bags.
1: Is that not a good...
2: Yes, but they are leaving the bags at the scene of the dirting, you know, which only serves to preserve the dirt.
1: Right.
2: Yeah, it's very smelly though, isn't it, huh? Dog's dirt.
1: Yes, it is.
2: It's very smelly. The smell is very smelly, huh? It offends the nose, the olfactory organ, huh? It is repelled. Repulsed, which means repelled. Makes people very unhappy, which, if left unchecked, can lead to violence and a decline in property prices. Oh, very smelly. Very, very smelly. Oh, what's that smell? Oh, niff-noff. I don't like that smell. It's not very nice for me, is it?
1: I thought you didn't have a sense of smell.
2: I don't. I'm afflicted with the niff-nurance.
4: Dad! OMG! What the hell have you got on your feet?
5: Have you got Cuban heels on your slippers?
2: Well, I've always fancied jazzing up my slippers or, you know, pimping my slippers in the parlance of the whatever generation. So I thought, while I'm in the cobbler's, go on, pimp my slippers.
6: You didn't tell Colin. You bottled it, didn't you, Dad?
2: It's not that simple, son. Colin, he's a very sensitive fellow.
6: It is that simple, Dad. He's made a direct impact on our sales. No one's buying the high-end stuff anymore. The smell is eroding consumer confidence, dissolving the feel-good factor.
2: Don't you try and bamboozle me with your Wall Street gibberish, you clever coach.
6: It's all here in black and white, Dad. I've written it down. Terry's All Gold, down. Charmin Ultra, down. Ritter Sport, down. All day breakfast in a can, down. All day lunch in a can, also down.
7: Have to say, Ramesh, I'm with a loke in this one.
2: Oh, right, so you're siding with the self-appointed Brown Richard Bransons. Well, I have to say, you have rocked me back on my Cuban slippers.
5: Well, it's all right for you. You can't smell a smell. I can smell a smell.
2: Well, that's not very helpful, is it, huh? I feel all left out now.
5: Well, how am I supposed to make you perceive a smell when you can't smell anything?
2: You could try.
5: I suppose I could knock up an expressionist watercolour to try and convey the smell of Colin.
6: There isn't time for that, Dave. Dad's bottled it. I'm going right in my shoe, having to lay it on the line.
2: No, look, you will destroy him.
6: He's destroying the buoyancy of the already beleaguered pound. He's lowering the tone.
2: Ah, hello, Ellen. All set for the march.
8: Oh, nice heels, Ramesh.
2: Oh, thank you. Yes, Ellen. Your pal, lovely Colin, did these for me.
8: Oh, Colin? Oh, he's not my pal. I mean, don't get me wrong. He's a talented cobbler, but, oh, he's no friend of mine. The smell of him.
2: But he's doing all the elaborate shoes for your march. You know, the Tony Basil.
8: What? No. It's just plimsolls. Have you not seen the old Mickey video? No. Bought them all out of TK Maxx's.
2: Oh, right. Okay. Sorry, my mistake. Sanjay?
4: Sick.
2: Please to assist Alan here. I forgot something in Colin's shop.
1: Sorry, Ramesh. I don't like to tell little porky fibs. I hope I didn't make you question your sanity.
2: Oh, no. I was always quite confident about the plimsolls in the Basil video. That's not the point. Why did you lie to me?
1: Well, the truth is, things haven't been going too well. Things are going quite badly, as it were. In fact, I'm going to have to close early today. Haven't done that in many a Sparrow's year.
2: Really?
1: Yes, an old emergency meeting with the old bank manager. If business doesn't pick up soon, well, might lose the old Shoppington.
2: Oh, Colin, I didn't realise. Is there anything I can do?
1: No, Ramesh. That's why I didn't come to your meeting and spun the old gay shoe fibweb. I don't like people knowing my business. I have my pride, gay or not.
2: Right.
1: Anyway, need to toddle off to my doom, if that's what it is, so,
2: Right, and you'll be gone for a couple of hours, do you think? Okay, Sanjay, commence Operation Glade Plug-in. First, we test the webcam. Point it at the cobblers.
5: I dare say there's a rude joke you could tie up with that statement.
2: No, there's no time for rude jokes. Although, that would be very funny.
5: Yes, I imagine it would reach the edge, but not quite go over
2: okay,
5: it.
2: Okay, that's plenty. Sanjay, pan left and right with the webcam hat.
9: I'm doing it, Dad.
2: But not so fast. I feel like I'm inside a spinning teacup.
9: Is that better?
2: Yes, it's working. Now, a look. Do you have the Glade plug-in catering size pack?
9: Yeah, Dad. I got some fruits of the forest here. Summer breeze, winter spice. Have you got any preference?
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9: Okay, done.
5: Oh, look, Ramesh. There's a paint-spattered radio next to the tasseled loafers.
2: Sanjay, walk towards the tasseled loafers. Find and replace.
9: Roger that.
2: Right. Now, direct your face towards the mushroom pumps. My God. Tasseled loafers, mushroom pumps. 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
5: Oh, wait, my doctor's soles are ready. Grab them for us, Sanjay.
9: No way. I'm not touching your sandals, Dave.
2: Well, he does have a point, Dave. We are on mission.
5: It'd take 2 seconds.
2: Stop. Right. Sanjay. Tree of summer flip-flops next to the storeroom door. There is a Corby trouser press.
5: Maybe Colin was thinking of diversifying.
2: Find and replace.
9: Done. That's it, Dad. Can't see any other appliances. Unless you want to kill this tropical fish.
2: No. That would only add to the smell. Right, okay, Alok, the piece of resistance. Do you have it?
9: Got it here. Can of Lynx Africa. You want me to just spray it about, is that it?
2: No, son. I want you to strategically place it near the sink in the back room. It is the subtle hint for Colin.
9: Right. I'm going in.

0: stop saying Binzi?
1: My surly son does have a point. There is no need to repeatedly say Binzi, lovely Sue. Binzi is safe and well.
2: I know that, Ramesh. I'm just saying Binzi to celebrate being reunited with Binzi. I just wanted to thank you all for rescuing Binzi. I'm so happy.
1: Yes, well, you are far from the only one, lovely Sue. Huh? Since the redistribution of the cat population, the feel-good factor has returned. Bras and sussies have been flying off the shelves. The sales of men's pens is unprecedented. And I can't tell you how many celebratory whiskers pouches have left these shelves. Actually, I can. It was 73.
2: Well, we're all over the moon. That's everyone's cat back. Captain Cornflake, he's back. Sergeant Pepper, he's back. Greedy Guts, he's back.
0: Stop saying he's back. We get it.
2: Fine. I'll just say the names of the cats then. Scampy, Sellotape, Mr. T, Mango Features, Elvira, Humny Numny, Maw, Tortoise, Aslan, Chumbawamba, and of course, Beansy. Beansy! Beansy! Beansy!
1: Yes, Beansy is back and all is right with Lenzy. Hello, Colin.
3: Hello, Ramesh.
4: Oh, hello, Sue.
1: Well, this is awkward.
4: Actually, I wanted a word with you, Sue.
2: Oh, aha. Is that right? Do you?
4: Yes, I do. How is Beansy?
2: He's fine. No thanks to your abduction efforts.
1: Oh, no, come on, be fair, Sue. Yes, Colin did abduct Beansy, but he was well treated, huh? Fed and watered.
2: Well, I do have to admit, his coat was fairly lustrous when I got him back. After his ordeal.
4: Yes, well, I realise I've caused distress to yourself and Beansy, and I'd like to make amends. I'd like yourself and Beansy to have this gift.
2: Oh, well, it'll have to be something quite spectacular to make up for. Oh, these are spectacular. What are they?
4: Cat sneakers.
5: What, sneakers for cats?
4: Yeah, well, but cat sneakers is more catchy. You'll notice that they have the light-up heels, which the youngsters enjoy. And what are cats, if not youngsters with four legs?
2: These are brilliant.
4: Custom-made for Beansy. Perhaps you'd care to pass the word to the local cat-having community that Colin Benson is back in business with his new cat-cobbling concern. Posh Paws.
1: Hooray! Nice.
4: Well, I was a bit down recently after Jean left me. Business was grinding to a halt and I knew I needed to do something special to generate interest in my cobblers.
1: Well, that could be misconstrued.
0: Why didn't you do key cutting?
1: Oh!
4: No, boys, it's okay. I have been a bit touchy about the key cutting. Truth is, Jean left me for a key cutter.
1: Oh! But Colin, we thought that Jean had left, you know, this mortal coil, not Lenzy.
4: Well, now you know. I had a little episode there, if I'm honest. Got desperate. Found myself watching 101 Dalmatians.
0: That is desperate.
4: No, I mean my actions following the watching 101 Dalmatians were desperate. I suddenly got the notion that cat skin slippers were the way forward.
1: Oh, right. That is quite a leap, Colin, I have to say.
4: Well, I was resting my feet on Snowy, and it was all nice and cosy comfy, and I thought, I wish I had shoes made out of Snowy. But then I realised I've got quite big feet, and I knew I couldn't get two size 11s out of Snowy. So then the mission was to find another cat like Snowy, to make a pair. But it snowballed from there. I just kept trying to pair off cats, but I didn't have the heart to skin my little pals, and I didn't want anyone to think I was nuts, so I had to keep them all with me. So...
0: Psycho!
1: Oh!
0: I don't understand, though. How come you stank so much?
1: Oh!
4: I smelled. Nobody said anything, did I smell?
1: Well, maybe a sliver of a smidgen of a tad.
4: Oh, well... Beansy had kittens in the washing machine and I didn't want to disturb them, so...
1: Oh, right, there's kittens in the machine, then you couldn't get clothes washed, so that's smelly, that's right.
4: Anyway, as I was languishing in the cells, it occurred to me that I had it the wrong way round. Not cat shoes, but shoes for cats. Little trainers and that. That's the future of cobbling. So, would you mind putting this advert for Posh Paws in the window?
6: Bloody hell.
1: Colin, it will be my pleasure. Love it, love it, love it.
3: Bags, Mags and Bags with Ramesh, played by Sanjeev Kohli, Dave by Donald McCleary, Alok by Sushil Kumar, Sanjay by Omar Raza, Father Henderson by Gerard Kelly, Lovely Sue by Julie Wilson-Nimmo, Colin the Cobbler by Greg Haste, Jeff Selkirk by Sean Scanlon, Jeff Munsey by Stephen McNichol, and Hilly Buerdine by Kate Brailsford. The director was Ian Davidson, the producer was Gus Beattie. Bags, Mags and Bags is a Comedy Unit production for BBC Radio 4.
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8: Yes, it's for you. 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It's called Cupboard Love. 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Keeps it moist and squeezy. 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It's a new kind of cat food. Moist. It's good for you. Like it?
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0: Where are you going with that, Nash?
1: I'm papering the gents on the fourth floor.
0: Shouldn't that be done by decorating and maintenance?
1: Not this sort of papering.
0: Just a minute, Mash. You are supposed to use the staff lift.
1: Now, look here, Peacock. It ain't even quarter to nine.
0: Captain Peacock to you.
1: And it's Mr. Mash to you. Now, you ain't got no authority over me until the official commencement of your employment, which is at 9 o'clock. Now, if you come in here early just because your wife can't stand you, it's no concern of mine. Brother.
2: Mr. Mash!
1: Sorry, Captain Peacock. Electrical fault.
0: Hillary, Deirdre, you're supposed to be cleaning the department, not drinking tea in it. Now get on with your work. And get that vacuum cleaner out of here before I come in. And get the bags changed. The old ones are blowing out more dust than they're sucking in.
3: Captain Peacock?
0: Yes, sir?
3: Can I have a word with you?
0: Certainly, sir.
3: What is that?
0: A cup of tea, sir.
3: I do not expect to find you, of all people, drinking tea in the department. The canteen is a place for that sort of thing.
0: I got it from the cleaners, sir.
3: And they are paid to clean the place, not bring you tea.
0: You misunderstand me, sir. I took it away from them, at the same time complaining about the mess that the old bags were making.
3: I don't think you should refer to the cleaning staff as old bags, Captain Peacock.
1: That's right. You tell him, Mr. Rumbold. Dirt, that's how he treats us. Rubbish. Rubbish. Do you know, he don't even call me mister.
3: That'll do, Mash, and get rid of that teacup. Can you spare me a word, Captain Peacock?
0: I haven't signed in yet, sir.
3: Later, later. This is urgent.
0: Yes, sir.
1: Yeah. I hope I haven't dropped you in it, Stephen.
4: Oh, good morning, Mr. Humphrey.
5: Good morning, Mr. Lucas.
4: Oh, I say, I like your hat. What were you hunting last night?
5: You keep a civil tongue in your head, saucebox. I bought this to stop me from getting mugged. You know, people aren't so keen to creep up behind you if they think you're looking over your shoulder. Look, the centre display's gone.
4: The phantom trouser stealer has struck again.
5: Oh, whatever will Mr. Granger say?
4: Well, perhaps he knows about it already.
5: Well, if he doesn't, he'll have a heart attack. Mm. What were you up to last night?
4: Oh, I picked up this bird in the library.
5: You? What were you doing in the library?
4: Oh, it's a great place for chatting up the birds, you know. Mind, you've got to keep your voice down a bit.
5: I always do.
4: You've got to be careful, too, which section you hang around, you know.
5: Oh, really? I suppose you like to keep away from gardening, science and historical novels.
4: I usually hang around between Fanny Hill and Lady Chatterley.
5: The sports section.
4: As soon as you see one thumbing through a copy, you see, you go over and say, all right, darling, that's enough of the theory. Now, I'll bet a bit of practice.
5: You smooth-talking sex maniac.
4: Well, they can't slap you in the face, can they? Because there's a big sign that says silence.
5: So what happened?
4: I've picked up this big one.
5: An encyclopedia.
4: What, no. A big bird. A big bird. Enormous she was. Enormous. Built like a brick chicken house.
5: I've never seen one of those.
4: What, a brick chicken house?
5: No.
4: Well, anyway, I took her to the pictures.
5: Oh, what did you see?
4: I don't remember, but it was a double feature. Morning, Shirley. Hey, do you know you've got a ladder and you're tight?
6: Oh, trust you to notice.
4: Does it go all the way up?
6: Well, there's one person who'll never find out.
5: Oh, look, Peacock hasn't signed in.
6: Perhaps his wife was late blowing the valley this morning.
5: It won't seem the same signing the book with it without him looking at his watch and making caustic comments.
4: Well, I'll tell you what, you sign and I'll caustic comment. 8:46, Mr. Humphreys. 1 minute late for battle again.
5: Oh, not again. No, please, Captain Peacock, I beg of you. Don't tell the evil Mr. Rumbold. Otherwise, I shall lose my position at Grace Brothers. A position which I've held these 30 summers and a lot more winters. Please, Captain Peacock, I beg of you. I'll do anything, anything.
4: No wonder you wear that hat.
6: Yes, too, Captain Peacock.
4: It's no good, Miss Brahms. You know what happens when you're late.
6: Oh, not that again, Captain Peacock.
5: Peacock.
4: Captain Peacock to you, dog. Come here, my beauty, and we'll show you how Grace Brothers treat their deserters.
6: Now?
4: Now.
6: Oh!
0: Lucas!
4: Captain Peacock!
0: Get up, Miss Browns. And you have a ladder that goes the whole length of your tights.
4: There's one person who found out.
0: No, I will not have this larking about in my absence, Mr. Lucas.
7: No, I'm sorry, Captain Peacock.
0: It's a disgrace, and it's very discourteous to me.
7: Yes, I'm sorry. It won't happen again, Captain Peacock. Mind you, sir, if we didn't know what a really good sport you are, we wouldn't take such terrible liberties.
0: Well, don't let it happen again.
7: No, sir.
0: I'm surprised at you allowing it, Mr. Humphreys.
5: My hand isn't as firm as yours, Captain Peacock.
8: Good morning, Captain Peacock. You're rather later than customary, are you not?
0: Well, apart from one or two other things, I had to get my wife off.
8: Off what?
0: Off on the train, Mrs. Slocum. She's staying with her sister in Cliftonville for a few days.
8: Oh, a grass widower, eh? We girls will have to watch our steps.
9: And our ladders.
0: Mrs. Slocum, it had crossed my mind that if you had nothing on during the next few days, I might suggest a small dîner à deux.
8: Surely there's something missing.
0: Candles, perhaps, or anything you fancy.
8: No trousers.
0: Mrs. Peacock is only away for 2 days.
8: Mr. Granger's trousers are missing, and so is the centre display stand.
5: I noticed as soon as I came in, didn't I, Mr. Lucas?
7: Oh, yes, you did, Mr. Humphreys, yes. My goodness, you said it's gone, you said. What, I said. Mr. Granger's centre display stand, you said. Oh, dear, I said. My goodness, Mr. Granger will have a fit when he sees it, you said. And you were right.
2: Well, what has happened to the central display stand?
0: Mr. Rumbold has ordered its removal.
2: Removal?
5: Glass of water for Mr. Granger.
7: Glass of water coming up.
2: Is this one of your machinations, Mrs. Slocum?
8: I don't do machinations, Mr. Granger. But I'm very relieved that it's gone.
2: Well, I shall have to have some words with Mr. Rumbold and give him a piece of my mind.
3: Good morning.
2: Oh, good morning, sir. I was just asking what had happened to the central display stand.
3: Oh, yes, Mr. Granger. I was meaning to have a word with you about that. In fact, I have an announcement to make.
0: Gather round, everybody. Mr. Rumbold has an announcement to make.
5: Mr. Lucas, gather round. I think Mr. Rumbold's going to do a bit of announcing. Oh.
3: This does not concern the cleaning staff, Captain Peacock.
0: Hilary, Deirdre, you heard what Mr. Rumbold said. Now, get about your business. Come on.
3: Grace Brothers have entered into a promotion agreement with a perfumery company to promote their products by having a special stand on this floor to promote them.
1: Do you mean we are going to sell scent?
3: Yes, you could put it like that.
5: Well, if it's scent, why can't you clear some counter space in the ladies' department?
2: Precisely. Mrs. Slocum is already displaying far too much underwear.
8: Are you suggesting, Mr. Granger, that I should remove my underwear and put perfume there instead?
2: Are you suggesting that I should remove my trousers and put perfume there instead?
3: Now.
0: Yes, as I was about to say, now.
3: I must point out that this is a boardroom decision. And that the perfume in question is going to be on sale to both sexes under the brand name of His and Hers.
8: Well, I'm not going to sell hers, and I refuse to have anything to do with his.
3: This is what I'm trying to point out, Mrs. Slocum. It's to be promoted by a member of the perfume company's sales staff.
5: A him or a her? Probably a half and half.
3: Ah, here comes a special stand now.
10: Ices, come on,
11: get up the ices. Drop ices. Sorry.
0: That will do, Mr. Bash.
3: Time's getting on a bit. I think we'd better all lend a hand.
11: Where shall I stick it then? As the stamp collector said to Mae West.
0: That will do, Mr. Bash. Come along, everybody, lend a hand.
11: That's what Mae West said to the stamp collector.
12: I shall take no part in it at all.
5: Mutiny on the counter.
0: No. Come, Mr. Granger. That's not like you.
2: Well, even in the French Revolution, the victims weren't expected to chop off their own heads.
0: I'm sure it won't come to that, Mr. Granger.
2: Nevertheless, my staff will not cooperate in the outfitting of that stamp.
5: I'm behind you, Mr. Granger.
7: And I'm behind Mr. Humphreys. Yes, unless Captain Peacock says I mustn't be behind Mr. Humphreys, in which case I'm behind Mr. Rumbo.
8: Well, Captain Peacock, seeing as our Mr. Granger is behaving like a bear with a sore head, perhaps I can help.
0: No, no, I wouldn't dream of allowing a lady in your position to do such work, Mrs. Slocum.
8: You're such a gent. Miss Brahms, lend a hand.
0: Mrs. Slocum, how would tonight suit you?
8: Suit me for what?
0: For our little dinner date.
8: Captain Peacock, I'm surprised at you. You, a happily married man.
0: Ah, would that was true.
8: Oh, not another one.

0: After 14 years, you don't know what it's like.
1: I didn't know what it was like after 7.
0: Physicians, everyone, the store is open. Mrs. Logan,
2: let me know what you think after you've given it a little thought, will you?
0: Right. Come along, everybody. The store is open about your business. Come on, Mr. Mash, leave the floor.
3: Hey?
0: Leave the floor, Mr. Mash.
3: Oh, yes, sir. We mustn't let the customers see me, must we, eh? Hey? It's time Cinderella was back in the kitchen, isn't it? Hey?
4: I wonder if you can help me.
5: Oh, I'm sorry. I'm not serving. The ladies is over there.
4: Oh, I don't want the ladies.
5: I mean the ladies' department.
6: Guess what? You've got a customer.
7: Are you being served, madam?
4: No, it's quite all right, thank you. I'm the representative from His and Hers.
7: Oh, yes.
4: Can I see the floor walker?
7: I doubt it, with those on. Are you free, Captain Peacock?
0: At the moment, Mrs. Logan.
7: This is the sales girl from the scent people.
0: Good morning. May I welcome you most cordially to Grace Brothers.
7: Oh, blimey.
8: That must be the sales girl from His and Hers.
3: Oh, she's a bit of a turn on, isn't she?
9: That's all you think about. It's all up here, you know.
8: Not 100% it's not.
10: Who is that young lady engaging in Captain Peacock in conversation?
9: It's the girl from His and Hers.
10: Oh. Oh, then I think we'd better ignore.
9: Mr. Lucas is trying, but he's not doing very well at the moment.
8: Just my luck, isn't it, for a bird like that to sail into my life on a Thursday. Look at that. One lousy quid. Where can you take a bird like that on 1 quid?
9: Well, you could buy a sixpenneth of worms and take her for a walk along the canal bank with your bent pin.
8: Does she look like the sort of girl you'd take along the canal bank?
9: What about some of your witty chat over sausage, egg and chips at the transport cab?
8: Hey, old Peacock's chatting her up a bit, isn't he? Look at him, look at him, look at him.
9: Well, he's probably hoping she goes for the father figure.
8: Yeah, more like the grandfather figure.
0: I'm sure you'll be very happy here, and if there's anything at all that you need, don't hesitate to get in touch.
4: Well, that's very kind of you. Where do I find you?
0: About here, actually.
6: He isn't half working well on her. Do you think he fancies her?
7: Oh, no, a young thing like that. Men of Captain Peacock's age prefer some more mature woman. Someone he can talk to.
6: Yeah, so when you get to his age, I suppose that's all that's left.
8: Hello. Hello, it's my turn now. Peacock's leaving the field of battle.
9: Well, I shouldn't enter into no man's land until he's left the department.
0: A word with you, Mrs. Slocum.
7: Take it, Miss Browns. I'm going to have a word with Captain Peacock. Yes, Captain Peacock?
0: About tonight?
7: Oh, yes. I've been thinking about that. And I said to myself, why not? I mean, what have I got to lose?
0: What indeed? I've been thinking about it too. And on second thoughts, I feel it would be unwise for us to start something that we couldn't finish.
7: What are you suggesting?
0: Well, you know, two attractive people thrown together, the spark that lights the tinder, the all-consuming fire.
7: I thought it was just dinner.
0: Well, I think perhaps that lunch in the executive canteen would be safer.
7: Are you cancelling?
0: In a manner of speaking, yes.
7: Well, fancy leading a girl on like that.
6: He's going to chat her up again.
8: He's chatting her up again. Look at him, look at him.
9: Mm, with his bedroom department smile.
8: Randy old floor walker.
0: Very quiet at the moment, isn't it?
4: Yes, isn't it?
0: I hope this doesn't seem premature, and I do hope you won't mind my mentioning it.
4: Go on.
0: Well, let me put it another way. Do you have a particular boyfriend?
4: All my boyfriends are particular.
0: Of course. Yes. No, what I was trying to say was, I wondered if you might, by any chance, be free to join me for a drink when we close tonight.
4: Are you chatting me up?
0: Shh, not so. No, I just wondered if you were free.
4: Well, it's very kind of you, Captain Pocock.
0: Peacock.
4: But my boyfriend's picking me up at 5:30.
0: Ah, well, say no more. I was just worried that you might be at a loose end. Excuse me. Mrs. Slocum?
7: Yes, Captain Peacock?
0: I've been thinking over what I said to you, and I've had second thoughts.
7: Well, I haven't, and the answer's no. And regarding what you said about that fire, I think it would be just as well if you didn't get your matches out.
4: Excuse me, where's your changing room?
7: May I inquire what purpose you want?

0: No, four. I want to change. No, I'm sorry. Our rooms are not staff.
1: Thank you for your help.
0: It was a pleasure. That told her.
2: Your turn-on's coming across.
3: You see, old Peacock's given up, you see. He didn't get anywhere with that sexy talk and the smooth smile and all that. I think I'll use the direct approach. Yeah, they're very good with these toffee-nosed sort of birds, you know. I mean, just grab them and they go mad.
2: I must watch that. I might learn a thing or two from the Casanova of the cufflink counter.
3: I'm not going to do it in front of you.
1: Excuse me, I wonder if you could help.
3: I'm very glad you came over. You know, it's a funny thing. I wanted to have a word with you, see? Really something very important. What happened? I grabbed her and she went mad.
1: I wonder if you can help me.
2: Your pleasure. Do I need a bodyguard?
1: Why don't you have a changing room I could use?
2: A changing room?
4: Are you having any difficulties, Mr. Humphrey?
2: Not yet, Mr. Granger. This young lady wanted to use one of our changing rooms.
4: May I inquire for what purpose?
1: Would you believe to change?
4: I don't like the tone of your voice. And our changing rooms are not for the use of the female staff.
1: Oh, all right, then. Have it your own way.
2: A glass of water for Mr. Granger. And a tranquilizer for Mr. Lucas.
4: I think you'll find that that'll fall into your shape, sir. And don't worry about the sleeves. They'll ride up with wear.
3: And don't worry about the colour being too bright. It'll wash out in the rain.
2: How are you being served, sir?
5: It's all right, thanks. Just looking.
3: That's all I've had this morning. Four just looking, three no thank yous, and two where's the gents?
4: Mr. Humphreys, are you free?
2: Well, I was just having a chat to Mr. Lucas, Mr. Granger, but I am free, aren't I, Mr. Lucas?
3: Oh, yes, you're free.
4: Where did those ties come from?
2: What ties?
4: The ones she's putting up on the stand.
2: Oh, yes. She's put some cards up there, too.
4: Yes. What do they say?
2: I can't quite focus, Mr. Granger. Shall I go over and observe?
4: No, I don't think we should fraternize. Call Mr. Lucas. He has younger eyes.
2: Mr. Lucas, are you free?
3: Yes, I'm free.
2: Mr. Granger was just observing the young lady on the centre stand and was wondering what's on the cards.
3: Well, it is time of life. Very little, I should think.
4: The print, Mr. Lucas.
3: Ah, yes. With every bottle of his perfume you purchase, you get a free tie.
4: A free tie? Take over, will you, Mr. Humphreys? I'm going to see Captain Peacock.
6: It says what?
7: It says, with every bottle of hers, you get a free pair of stockings.
0: Well, that's very good for our trade, I must say. I'm going to have a word with Captain Peacock.
8: Here we are, it. Let's hope we don't get a short circuit when we plug it in. As May West said when she picked up the midget. I suppose it'll take a few moments to warm up. As Mae West said to the Eskimo.
9: Eskimo! If you've finished, I'm sure you are urgently required elsewhere.
8: You're quite right, Captain Peacock. I've got a bunged up Kazi in the bargain basement.
1: I wonder if Mae West ever said that.
0: I think it's disgusting. It's undermining my underwear.
4: Yes, and my accessories.
0: You must do something about it, Captain Peacock.
4: For once, I entirely agree with you, Mrs. Slocum.
0: This thing must be stamped on right now.
9: I must deal with this my own way, Mrs. Slocum.
0: Well, go on, then.
9: I'm just trying to think of the best way of handling it.
0: Tell her to push off. Well, you've got to put something under them to get them going.
4: I found that myself lately.
9: Is everything to your satisfaction?
1: Yes, it's all fine, thank you.
9: You've certainly caused a stir in the trouser department.
1: Yes, this outfit usually gets the men going. It's the gym slip look that does it, that and the stocking tops.
9: Yes, if you're that type, it must have a certain effect. Your stockings also seem to have upset the head of the ladies' department.
1: Yes, well, I suppose that job would attract a rather odd sort of person.
9: No. It's the free samples that have upset her. I'm having to make the appearance of complaining on their behalf, you understand?
1: Of course.
9: Well, I think that has made the department's attitude quite clear, and there's no more to say.
10: Don't move, you man, you. Cover your body with me. You're sophisticated and dangerous. You're slightly aloof. Yet you have a hint of pulsating virility. You're wearing his, the man-sized perfume.
9: Oh, yes, yes, that's very nice, yes. May I congratulate you on a very arresting sales technique?
1: Well, it's corny, but it works. You should hear what they've cooked up for ladies. Yeah.
11: Stay just where you are. If you want a real he-man, you can. Just let me caress you and laugh myself around you. Who am I? I'm the hers perfume to attract the perfect him.
3: Glass of water for Mr. Humphreys.
12: Yes, sir, if you're wearing his, and yes, madam, if you're wearing hers, you can be sure of instant results. And remember, this week only, you get an amazing free gift. For him, a tie. Yes, a tie in these gay, irresistible his colors. For the lady, a fantastic pair of garter grip stockings. They never let you down. Keep your chappy happy with something snappy. Get your amazing free gift now with every purchase of his and hers.
1: And today's special price, ladies and gentlemen, 85p.
6: Did you ever hear the likes in all your bold days, Mr. Granger?
4: I don't think that we should take it lying down, do you, Mrs. Slocum?
6: No, I don't.
4: Mr. Humphreys, are you free? And Mr. Lucas, Miss Brown. Now, I've no doubt you've noticed the way in which this young lady operates.
2: No, yes, we have, Mr.
4: Well, she's...
2: I felt it.
4: She's certainly drawing customers away from our departments. Now, if you will all back me up, I will take the matter to higher authority.
2: I'll back you up, Mr. Granger.
13: But it's never going to Peacock. He's going to have his eyes glued to her garters till closing time.
2: No, they're going to Rumbold. He'll back up Peacock.
6: Weak as water is. Weak as water.
13: Well, we're lumbered then, aren't we?
4: Will no one rid me of this meddlesome priest?
2: I beg your pardon, Mr. Granger. Mr. Granger's quoting from Henry II when he wanted to bump off Becket.
13: Oh, not my nice Mr. Becket from Hardware.
6: No. Mr. Granger played Becket in Grace Brothers' production of Murder in the Cathedral.
2: I'm sorry I missed that.
6: Mr. Granger was very good, in spite of his gammy leg.
2: He fell off the cathedral steps, and Mr. Rumbold and the lads had to murder him in the front row of the stall.
14: It got a very good round of applause.
13: Are you suggesting, then, that we should stab her in the staff canteen?
2: Mr. Granger, if I could just have 5 minutes extra, maybe, at lunchtime, I think I might be able to arrange a little sabotage.
14: We none of us heard that suggestion, did we?
15: No, Mr. Granger.
14: Nevertheless, carry on, Mr. Lucas.
12: Fantastic pair of garter grip stockings. They never let you down. Keep your chappy happy with something snappy. Get your amazing free gift now with every purchase of his and hers.
1: And today's special price, ladies and gentlemen, 85p.
4: She's still there.
2: Yes, Mr. Lucas's plan that we don't know about isn't really going like a dose of salts.
14: Has he given her a dose of salts?
3: Well, everything's ready.
2: What's that?
3: That's a microphone. As soon as she starts her next demonstration, I'll be on Radio 6 and 7 8.
2: I must tell Mr. Granger he'd like not to know about that.
10: Don't move, you man, you. Cover your body with me. You're sophisticated and dangerous. You're slightly aloof.
16: Bored as a coot with only one tooth.
11: Stay just where you are. Don't move a muscle.
16: She's wearing a tin bra and starching her bustle.
11: If you want a real he-man, you'll find I'm a killer.
16: With a face like yours, you'll end up with Guy the Gorilla.
1: my tape.
17: How on earth did they do that?
18: Please. Let's marshal all our facts and find out precisely why this young lady left. Now, first of all, whose finger was it on the button that ruined the tape?
9: Well, it was my finger, but it...
18: No, just the facts. Now, how did the other voice come into it?
3: Well, I was talking through my hat, sir.
18: Could you be more explicit?
2: Well, there was a microphone in his hat, sir.
18: I see. Why?
3: Ah, well, you see, Mr. Granger said, will no one rid me of this meddlesome priest?
18: Did you say that, Mr. Granger?
14: Well, actually, Henry II said it.
6: That I can explain. It wasn't Mr. Granger who said it in the play. It was Beckett. You remember Mr. Rumbold. He got stabbed in the orchestra stalls.
2: That's why he got such a good round of applause.
18: Now, I may be dense, but what has the play got to do with this girl leaving?
3: Ah, well, you see, Mr. Granger drew our attention to the fact that Henry II wanted to get rid of Beckett.
18: Beckett?
13: Not Beckett from Hardware, no.
3: Thomas the Beckett, you see. Well, I took the hint because I knew that they wanted to get rid of the girl.
9: I would like to state at this point that I had no hand in the girl's departure.
6: I should think not. With your eyes glued to her garters. Anyway, good riddance, I say. It was ruining our sales.
3: Here, here.
18: Well, the pity of it is that the His and Hers perfume company is a subsidiary of our firm, Grace Brothers.
14: It was a very pleasant smell. Don't you think so, Mr. Humphreys?
2: Most appealing, Mr. Granger. You found it most appealing, too, didn't
3: you? Oh, yes, I did. Yes, I did, Mr. Humphreys. Yes, I thought it was most appealing. You found it very appealing, too, didn't you, Captain Peacock?
9: The gym slip was very eye-catching.
18: And young Mr. Grace, who is the principal shareholder, has alerted me to the fact that he will be popping in to see how the campaign is going.
6: Oh, dear.
13: Well, we made a right nose up of that, didn't we?
18: As you say, Miss Brown, the right nose up. So we shall have to think of something, shan't we?
2: I don't know what I can do with the best.
12: Yes, sir, if you're wearing his, and yes, madam, if you're wearing hers, then you can be sure of instant results. And remember, for this week only, you get an amazing free gift. For him, a tie, yes, a tie, in these irresistible his colors. And for the ladies, a fantastic pair of garter grip stockings. They never let you down. So keep your chappy happy happy with something snappy. Get your amazing free gift now with every purchase of his and hers.

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1: I say, you fellas, Billy Bunter's back.

0: This week, Billy Bunter afloat. Whee! It was just before breakup at Greyfriars School. The removed fellows were asking one another for the holes, but nobody, so far, had displayed any desire for the fascinating company of William George Bunter.
1: I say, you fellows!
2: Fuck it, Bunter!
1: Oh, Billy Wharton!
2: Buzz!
0: The famous five were deep in a financial problem in the study. They were, in fact, at the moment, a committee of ways and means.
3: It would be jolly on the river, but...
1: topping, if you could fix it up. But...
4: the topfulness would be terrific. But we should want a decent boat. Hiring a boat on the Thames in the summer would be rather a big item. We're not rolling in money like... Coker.
1: Oh, Coker.
3: But if some good Samaritan would lend us a boat, we could manage everything else.
1: I say, you fellows, if you let a chap speak, it's really, really important.
4: Close off your fat ass before you're booted.
1: Yes. Oh, well, I like that. I can jolly well tell you that there's plenty of fellows in the remove who would jump at it if I offered to stand them a boat this vac.
3: What?
1: That's what I came here to tell you, fellows. I'd like you to come on my boat.
3: Your boat?
1: Well, not exactly my boat. I mean, it's going to be lent to me for the holes.
4: Gammon.
1: Oh, really, Bull?
3: And who's lending you the boat for the summer?
1: Oh, somebody I know. Mind, it's a jolly good boat. It's roomy and all that. I'm standing it, and you fellows, you can just meet any little day-to-day expenses that crop up. That'll be fair all round, I think.
4: Quite. Couldn't be fairer if there was a boat, eh? But now you've told your funny story, run away and play.
1: Oh, really, Wharton?
4: Balls off!
1: Do you think I'm pulling your leg? Well, I tell you, it's honest injun. Now, look here. If you fellows don't believe me...
4: Oh, the believfulness is not terrific, my esteemed fat fibbing Bunter.
1: Like me to show you the letter from Mawson's about the boat, Cherry?
3: Oh, do.
1: So I jolly well will. Here it is. Like to read it?
3: Oh, let's... Mawson's Yard Staines. Dear Sir, the boat Nautilus will be ready to be called for on and from the 1st of August with all fitting supplies, etc., as per instructions received. Yours faithfully, Mawson & Co. Well, my only hat! This beats the band!
1: Beat it hollow!
4: The beatfulness of the esteemed band is terrific.
2: Looks okay, no mistake.
4: Catching it somewhere, we know Bunter.
1: Oh, really, Bull?
3: Well... there it is, in black and white.
0: That settled it. There it was, undoubtedly, in black and white. Billy Bunter had solved the problem, and all was calm and bright. The Nautilus was rolling up the Thames. Six fellows manned the boat, but only five of them took turns at towing. There really was no reason why Billy Bunter should not have taken his turn, unless laziness was a reason. Johnny Bull, indeed, was disposed to assign Bunter his turn and invigorate him, if necessary, by an application of shoe leather. But it was, after all, or at least it was supposed to be, Bunter's boat. And making Bunter work required more exertion than the work itself. So there was the fat owl, sleeping and snoring in the drowsy summer's afternoon.

0: Horace Coker breathed hard and he breathed deep. A frown corrugated his brow. Coker was perplexed, annoyed, and his temper was rising. Potter and Green of the Fifth Form were tactfully silent.
1: I don't understand this.
0: That, in itself, was not surprising. There were few things that Coker did understand.
1: You fellas make it out. Got any ideas what it means, Potter?
2: That boat's been called for. It's gone.
1: Yeah, I know that.
2: You didn't ask some relation of yours to call for it?
1: Don't be an ass, Green.
2: Well, it was someone named Coker.
1: Oh, Coker him. There's some idiotic mistake, and I'm going to know what it means.
2: Look, here's Mr. Morrison now.
3: I know. This is very extraordinary. You are the Mr. Coker for whom the Nautilus was engaged.
1: No if about that. I'm Coker. Horace James Coker of the Fifth Form at Greyfriars. That's me. Where's my boat?
3: Well, fact is, it were called for yesterday.
1: Yes, I've been told that already.
3: And if you are this Mr.
1: It
3: Coker...
1: Don't I keep on telling you that I am Coker?
3: I was
1: Coker.
3: About to say...
1: I am Coker. Think I'm not
3: no,
1: Coker?
3: I was about
1: of course
3: to
1: I'm
3: say...
1: Coker.
3: That if you are this Mr. Coker...
1: Which I am.
3: Very singular that a young gentleman yesterday was in possession of the letter we wrote to Mr. Coker...
1: That's me.
3: Yes, at Greyfriars School, and which we naturally took as proof of identity.
1: Oh, that letter. I remember it. I left that somewhere. You fellows remember where I left it?
2: I do remember you shared it, Tuss.
1: That lot of good expecting you fellows to remember anything.
2: Oh, my hat. Is this some Greyfriars chap keeping us? If you left that letter about and someone got hold of it...
1: Oh, some Greyfriars man.
2: Yeah.
1: He's got hold of that letter and walked off with our boat for a jape on us. That's it. By gum, I'll jape him. I'll spifflicate him. I'll pulverize him. I'll strew him in little pieces all over the Thames.
2: Well, if some chap's japing, we shall get the boat back, all right. What was he like, Mr. Morrison, this Greyfriars chap?
3: Oh, well, if I recall right, he was a stout young gentleman, unusually plump, matter of fact, wearing spectacles.
1: Yeah, Bunter.
2: Bunter? Oh, scissors, not Bunter.
1: Yes, Bunter. I'll spifflicate him.
2: Look, if it was a chap named Bunter at our school, Mr. Morrison, any idea where he went with the boat?
3: Headed up the river, actually, with his friends.
1: His friends?
3: Yeah, there were a party of five of them, waiting for the young gentleman just upstream.
1: Five? By gum, a gang of them. What were they like?
3: Oh, they were, just schoolboys. Oh, I remember. One of them was a dark young gentleman, that's right.
1: That'll be Wharton's gang, the whole gang of them in it together. A day out in my boat. I'll give them a day out. I'll pulverize them. Come on, you fellows. We're going to whop them young villains.
0: The boat, tied up to a willow, rocked gently on the Thames. Bunter, his fat limbs sinking in soft cushions, grinned over the excellent pineapple that belonged to Horace Coker. Every now and then he chuckled.
4: Come on, Captain. Everybody sing up. I see.

0: this is Toppin.
1: I love you.
2: Fat villain Bunter.
3: Hey, Jerry.
2: You piratical porpoise.
3: What?
2: You
3: what?
2: Fat, foozling, footling, frumptious rum.
3: Oh, really, Jerry, honestly.
2: Come here, Bunter, let me at you.
4: My esteemed and ridiculous Bob.
3: Here, oi, oi, get off. You gone mad, Jerry? I say, you fellows, don't keep him off, will you? What have I done? I'd like to know.
2: I'll burst him.
4: But what, for goodness sake?
2: The fat villain.
3: Ow, Daroo, ow, let go, help. Oh, I say, you fellows, help.
4: Easy does it. If anything's the matter...
2: If? Whose boat do you think this is?
4: Bunter's.
2: It's Coker's.
4: What?
2: Coker's?
3: Oh, crikey!
2: The fat villain has been diddling us all along the line.
3: I say, but hang on. I mean, Bunter told us.
2: Wouldn't Bunter tell anybody anything? I came across Coker back in that lane. He was blowing off steam to Potter and Green. It all came out.
3: Oh, is Coker here on the river?
2: Yes, he is. And he's after his boat. All that grub that we scoffed the first few days was stacked up for Coker.
4: Oh, crumbs.
3: Oh, no. Oh, scissors.
2: That fat villain, that fat footling frump, that dithering octopus, that dithering grampus, that...
4: Coker's boat?
2: Yeah,
4: I can't quite get it down yet. That fat villain...
5: We might jolly well have known there was a catch somewhere. I told you so right from the start.
4: The catchfulness was terrific, and the slayfulness of the esteemed and execrable Bunter is the next item on the absurd program.
3: I say...
5: Anything to say before we scrag you bald-headed and boot you off the boat?
3: Oh, no. Oh, I say... Oh, stop it, you fellows. Help. Careful. I'll fall in. I say, stop it.
2: They all grabbed at Bunter together, and the fat owl made a wild backward bound into the bows to escape clutching hands.
3: Don't care off.
2: His escape would not have lasted many seconds, but at that moment came a crash of heavy footsteps and a roar from the bank.
5: Charge! Got ya, have I?
3: Oh, crikey! It's Coker!
2: Bunter grabbed the boat hook and shoved wildly at the bank. The Nautilus rocked out into the Thames. There was quite a wide space between boat and bank, but that did not stop Coker. He jumped.
5: Yeah! Oh. Coker, where's he gone? See anything over that side, Cherry?
2: Not a thing. Oh, my hat. Can't he swim? Any sign down river, Wharton?
5: Nothing. We've got to help.
2: Oh,
3: Pull him in. That's it. Come on, grab hold of this, Coker.
2: Come on, Coker.
5: Grab that ball too, Coker. Come on, old
3: boy. Come on, Paul. There you are. You'll be okay. Take your breath back, old chap.
2: Look, that's it. Say, Coker. Sore throat, brother. At last, Coker was safely hooked and landed like a huge whale. He sprawled in the bottom of the boat, feebly gurgling.
6: I say, you young ticks. I was going to thrash you all round for bagging my boat. And I was going to... It's only decent of you to come in for me like that. I wasn't in any danger, of course. I'm a pretty good swimmer.
4: Of course.
6: Somebody let me a hanky. Mine's all wet.
5: We didn't bag your boat, Coker. That fat villain Bunter bagged it, making out that it was lent to him, and we never knew a thing. Haven't an idea.
2: Not the foggiest, Coker.
5: And we're going to slaughter Bunter for taking us in.
4: The slaughterfulness will be terrific.
6: I thought you were all in it together, and I believe I'm going to have a cold.
2: Here's a towel. Sorry, Coco. If we'd known it was your boat, we'd handed it over the minute we saw you. But how the dickens were we to know when the fat villain took us in?
5: We'll get our things out, and you can have the boat as soon as you like. We'll leave the boat here for you.
3: I say, you fellow.
5: Shut up, Bunter.
6: Oh, you needn't bother. I think I want to go boating in this state.
0: You better get that coal seen to, Coco.
6: I know that without a silly fag telling me. Nugent, don't draw. I was going to say, it was pretty decent of you. You can have the boat. Or do you think I want it now? No, I'm going to telephone from that inn and get a car home.
1: Horace Coker tramped away to the inn without waiting for a reply. The famous five gazed after him and then at each other.
3: I say, Bull, I mean, you didn't really believe...
5: Anything to say before we scrag you bald-headed and boot you off the boat?
3: Oh, Yarrow! Oh, look, I say, you fellows, I mean, just let a fellow explain. The truth is, and this really is the truth, it ain't Coker's boat at all. No. And even if it is, I certainly never heard him talking about it at Greyfriars. And in any case, I never, ever picked up a letter that he left in the cloisters.
5: Footling, fibbing foozler. If you say another word, I'll jab you with this boat hook.
3: Beast!
1: You've been listening to Billy Bunter by Frank Richards with Timbrook Taylor, Graham Garden and Bilotti. The producer was Melanie Miller. Billy Bunter is a Rewind production for Radio 2.

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0: More tea, darling.
1: Yes, yes. Thank you very much, darling.
0: Well, what are you going to do today?
1: Well, I don't know. It's a very nice day. I think I'll go out and clean the car. It certainly needs it.
0: Oh, it certainly does. Mm. Oh, look.
1: Yes?
0: There's a strange man coming up the drive. I wonder what he wants.
1: Curious-looking fellow, isn't he?
0: Yes.
1: Poor old chap.
0: Yes.
1: Oh, leave him to me, darling. I'll see him.
0: Oh. Mm-hmm.
2: Good morning.
1: Oh, good morning.
2: Is this your house, then?
1: This is my house.
2: Lovely house, isn't it?
1: Well, I'm glad you like it.
2: Nice neighbourhood.
1: Oh, well, very nice, very nice. We like it very much indeed.
2: I reckon you're lucky living here in this neighbourhood, mate.
1: Well, actually, we think we are as well.
2: Is that your car, then?
1: Yes, that's my car, then.
2: That's a nice car, isn't it?
1: Just a minute, look, have you just come and knocked on my door to tell me that you think that I'm lucky?
2: Yeah, well, in a way I have, yeah.
1: Why?
2: Well, I'm unlucky, you see. I'm one of those unlucky people. But I reckon you're lucky. You're lucky. I know you're lucky, because you're lucky to have a house like this, you know, and a car like that. I reckon you're very lucky.
1: Well, just a minute. Before you tell me why you think that you're unlucky.
2: Well, I'm just unlucky, that's all. I mean, if ever I'd have got on my feet, this is the sort of house I'd have had.
1: Oh,
2: and that's
1: see.
2: The sort of car I'd have had. I'd have been very lucky if I'd have had this. But I'm unlucky, you know. I'm just one of those unlucky people, that's all, you know.
1: Well, don't you have a job?
2: Well, I don't know. I haven't got a job, mate.
1: You haven't got a job? Well, I mean, I dare say if you really sort of envied this type of house and situation, if you got yourself a job and started to earn some money, then you might be able to acquire it.
2: What, a job? Well, I can't, mate, you see. That's what I mean. I'm unlucky. I can't work, you see.
1: You can't work?
2: No.
1: Well, why not? Is there something wrong with you?
2: Well, nothing that's apparent to the naked eye.
1: Nothing apparent?
2: Yeah, that's what I say, you see. So I'm unlucky, see, you see. When I'm ill, the doctor can't find nothing wrong with me.
1: I don't quite understand that. I won't be sorry.
2: Yeah, well, I'm just one of those unlucky people, you know. See, you can't find nothing wrong with me, so I don't get any sick pay and I don't get any medical attention. I don't get anything, you know. I just have to struggle on as usual, you know. I mean, you take last week, for instance. I had flu last week, you know.
1: Flu?
2: Yeah, I was laid low with flu, I was, but just because there was no symptoms of it. Because I didn't have a cold or nothing, you know. Just because there was no temperature or nothing, they wouldn't believe me. They said, oh, there's nothing wrong with you. And I was done out of my sick bay again. Dead unlucky I am, mate. I'm dead unlucky.
1: Well, I must say that you certainly look fit enough to me.
2: Oh, no, that's the trouble, mate. When I look ill, when I'm ill, I don't look ill. Not when I'm ill. I don't look ill when I'm ill. I'm just one of those unlucky people, you know, that don't look ill.
1: Well, that is extremely unfortunate, I must say.
2: It's a funny thing, sometimes I don't even feel ill. That just shows how unlucky I am. You're a very lucky person, you know. I mean, you've got a lovely car and a marvellous house. Not like me, I've got nothing, you know.
1: No, look, my good fellow, look, you must understand something. I had to work extremely hard for what I've got.
2: Yeah, well, you're lucky to be fit, so you can work hard for it. I mean, I'll tell you how unlucky I am. I mean, today here, I am standing talking to you, but fate, it's dead against me.
1: Fate is against you?
2: It is, in a way, yeah. I mean, if I was another bloke, and I'd knocked on your door like I did this morning, and seen your car out there like it is, you'd have been offering me a job of cleaning it. But not me, though, I'm unlucky.
1: Well, as it happens, I'm just about to clean my car, so if you'd like to help me, I'd be very pleased.
2: Well, that's just what I've been saying, you see. I mean, that's luck, isn't it? I mean...
1: What is luck?
2: Well, if that had been a clean car...
1: Yes.
2: I wouldn't have been offered the job of cleaning it, would he? Would I? I mean, I'm not lucky enough, am I, to get a clean car to clean, am I? Just because it's filthy dirty, I'll get offered the job. I mean, don't think I'm complaining. I'm not complaining. I mean, it's not my nature to complain. I'm just pointing out to you how unlucky I am.
1: Now, just a minute. Do you wish to help me clean this car or not?
2: Yeah, well, all right, I'll help you clean. Which part do you want me to clean, then?
1: Well, I don't really mind. You can start at the back, if you like.
2: Oh, I see where all the mud is. That's just my luck, isn't it?
1: Well, all right, then. Clean the front, if you wish it.
2: Well, it's even muddier there.
1: Which part would you like to clean, then?
2: Well, I'm not bothered, really, mate. I mean, any part I have to clean is bound to be dirty. I mean, it's just my luck, mate.
1: Well, then don't clean any of it. I don't mind.
2: Yeah, you see that? It just shows you how unlucky I am. That just shows you how unlucky I am. I'll get offered the job and then I'm sacked before I can even start on it.
1: All right. Look, I tell you what, you clean inside the car. It's not dirty in there at all.
2: No, but it's very stuffy in there, isn't it, mate? I mean, it's bound to be stuffy. I mean, a day like this, if it was cold out here or raining, I wouldn't get offered a job like that inside, would it? I'm not lucky enough to get a job inside when it's raining and dirty. But just because it's all warm and hot, I've got to go
1: all
2: inside.
1: What?
2: All warm and hot. You heard what I said. I've got to sit inside that car and swelter. I'll probably get claustrophobia, you know? That's what I'll get in there. No one will believe me. Just that's my luck. There'll be no symptoms, no sick pay.
1: All right, for goodness sake, man, you can wind the window down, can't you? Just get in there and wind the window down. That's all you have to do.
2: Well, and let the drafts in. That'd be just my luck to catch a death of cold, wouldn't it? Just sitting in there with the windows whittened down.
1: Just a minute. Before you tell me any more about your luck, what do you want to do? Do you want to help me clean this car
3: or don't you?
2: Well, I mean, beggars can't be choosers, can they? I mean, I've got to earn a crust. I'm just unlucky, mate, that's all. I mean, you know, you hear some fellas go round and they get a pair of boots here, something else there, a few little tidbits here, a couple of bob here, just for going round knocking on knockers, you know. They don't have to work for it.
1: You know, now, just a minute, you needn't say any more, because I'm going to tell you something. Your luck is in today.
2: Is it?
1: You are going to get something for nothing.
2: Now,
1: Yes, you are. You see this 10-shilling note here?
2: Yes.
1: Now, if I give you this 10-shilling note, will you do something for me?
2: What's that?
1: Clear off!
2: Well, I don't mind clearing off, yeah.
1: All right.
2: But it just shows you how my luck is, doesn't it? Just what I mean about being unlucky.
1: What is it this time?
2: Well, if it had been somebody else, you'd have offered them a quid, wouldn't you? But just because it's me, I'm only going to get 10 bob.
1: All right, I'm sorry. You're right. You're absolutely right. You are unlucky. I've decided you really are very unlucky. No, I'm going to put this 10-shilling note back in my pocket here. And do you know what I'm going to do now?
2: Yeah. You're going to give me a pound?
1: No, I'm not. I'm going to set my dog on you. Prince!

0: Ladies and gentlemen, the Temperance Sip.
1: Good evening, England. Well, Mr. Haynes is unlucky again, I'm afraid. We haven't even 10 shillings for him. We only have 7 and 11.

0: Most town councils have public baths. Anyone is allowed to use these baths for a small nominal charge. And most of the people who do use them are decent, respectable people who have no baths of their own. But occasionally the odd tramp comes in off the road, carrying years of dirt on his person. And for some reason, known only to himself, has decided to wash it all off.
1: Stop ringing that bell, can't you?
2: What are you talking about, stop ringing that bell? That's what the bell's for, isn't it? Dinging?
1: Dinging?
2: Dinging. For dinging the bell is what you think is what you're going to bell for. It says up there on that, it says if you want the attendant, ding the bell.
1: All right. I know what the notice says.
2: Well, they are then. What's it going to put up a notice there if you don't want anybody to ding your bell then?
1: Look, nobody's talking about not dinging the bell. Give it a ding, yes. Go on, give it a ding by all means. But there's no need to play a runny tune on it, is there? I'm not deaf, you know. I'm not deaf. I've got ears.
2: I can see that, mate. I can see that. Yeah, a real right pair of flappers they are. I know, aren't you?
1: Now, look here, my good man. I don't want a cheek out of you. What do you want, anyway? What do you want?
2: Well, I want a bath, mate.
1: You're not kidding, are you?
2: Look, I don't want any cheek out of you either, mate. I'm telling you that. You want to be careful who you're talking to, you know?
1: Yeah?
2: Yeah, I'm not one of the old oi polloi, you know.
1: Oh, I know. I can see that.
2: Yeah, you want to watch yourself, or you might find yourself up against someone a bit trickier than you think they are, mate.
1: Yeah.
2: You're just a public baths attendant, mate. That's all you are. You're just one of the millions of uniformed minions, mate. That's what you are. With a servant's hat on. So act like a servant, mate, that's all. Like your pater
1: did. Look here. Don't you start calling me a servant. What? I'm no servant.
2: I know exactly what you are, mate. I know what servants are, mate. I've employed servants in my time.
1: Oh, yes.
2: You're
1: a
2: servant, all right. So let's have some civility, if you don't mind. Remember your station, mate, and you might get on. Remember the old adage? Service est actum.
1: Service what?
2: Service est actum, mate. Latin for service est actum.
1: And the same to you.
2: Well, let's have some of it, that's all, mate. Now, go and get my bath ready, please, servant.
1: I want none of that servant chat out of you. I'm no ruddy servant. I'm employed by the council, here I am. I am a council employee. That's what I am.
3: Are you really?
1: Yes, I am.
3: Oh, so you're a council employee, are you?
1: Yeah.
3: Oh, dear. Upon my word, I didn't realise I was talking to someone in such a high position, actually. Oh, dear. I suppose you had to go to a good school, didn't you, to get that job? Did you really? Did you have to go? Did you have to pass examinations? I mean, it's not everybody could do a job like that, is it? Giving out soap and towels, is it? I bet you had to pass a lot of exams, didn't you? I mean, I can see your brains, mate. They're oozing out of your ear holes to do a job like this.
1: Are you trying to be funny?
3: I'm not trying to be funny, mate. No, mate, I'm not trying to be funny. Look, you just give me my towel and soap, mate. I just want to get in those baths and have a clean-up.
1: Oh, really? You want to get in them baths and have a clean-up, do you?
3: That's what I said, yes.
1: I have not yet said that I'm going to let you in there.
3: So did you start that lark with me, mate? You heard what I said. I said, if I want to go in those bars and get cleaned up, I can, mate. This is the public bars.
1: That's right. This is the public bars. It's not the fumigation department. You know that, don't you? That's what I think you're looking for, Marshman. We only use soap and water in there, and I don't think soap and water will do you very much good.
3: What are you trying to say to me? What are you trying to say? Are you trying to imply I'm dirty, mate? Look, if you've got anything to say to me, mate, I said, you come out in the open with it. Don't chuck out little hints, mate. We can all do that. Hide behind little vaguettes.
1: Little what?
3: Vaguettes, hide behind, and we can all do that, mate. I prefer a man who's honest, mate, who can come out with what he's going to say. Come on, if you
1: all right, then, all right.
3: You got anything to say? Come straight out.
1: I'll come out straight out with it.
3: Right, say it again. Go on.
1: I don't want to let you in those bars there because I think that you are a dirty, stinking wretch. And I've said it.
3: Would you mind repeating that?
1: With great pleasure. Yes, I would. Yes, I think that you are a dirty, stinking wretch.
3: Right, now just wait there. Don't go away.
1: I'm not going to go away.
3: I'm going to get a witness. Sorry, missy.
4: Yes?
3: Hey, just come in here a minute, will
4: you? What do you want?
3: Never mind what I want. Just stand here. Just stand there and listen.
4: All right, yes.
3: Right, I brought a woman witness in. Just say that again, will you?
1: All right, nothing would give me more pleasure. I won't let you in these bars here because I think that you are a dirty, stinking wretch.
3: Did you hear that, missus?
4: Yes, I did. And he's quite right.
3: Look, who asked you to poke your big fat nose into it?
4: You asked me to come in here.
3: Oh, get on with your shopping, you old rat bag.
4: Well, really, don't talk to me like that, you dirty, stinking wretch, you. Oh,
3: clear off, you great big bag of skinny bones. Get out of
4: here. I'm going, don't you worry, you filthy, dirty, stinking wretch.
3: Old matchstick legs. That's all right to deal with them, mate. Bloody nosy parkers poking their nose in there. Right, are you going to let me in the bars or not, mate?
1: No.
3: You can't stop me, mate. I know my rights, mate. You can't stop me.
1: Really?
3: I'm entitled to be clean if I want to.
2: And if I want to go in there and clean up, you can't stop me. That's a public bars, this is.
1: Well, I'm telling you that you can't go in there in that state of yours. If you want to go in them bars, you can come here a bit respectable. You can come here a bit clean. And you can go in.
2: What are you talking about, come here a bit clean? What are you talking about, come here a bit clean? If I was clean, mate, there'd be no point in me coming here, would there? What are you talking about? You don't have a bath when you're clean, do you?
1: Most of the people who use these bars here, mate, are clean. They might be poor, but they are clean, respectable people what use these bars here.
2: Look, mate, they might be clean on top where you can see it, but underneath where you can't see it, they're just as dirty as I am, mate. I know that, mate.
1: Yeah.
2: I've seen them in hospitals and places. I mean, yeah. You've only got to tell someone to strip them off, and then you start seeing the dirt underneath, mate. That's why a lot of them are frightened of getting knocked down, mate. Hey, someone else might have to undress them, you know. I've seen, and reveal their dirty secrets. I've seen it, mate. I'm honest, mate. I keep my dirt show, mate. I keep my dirt on top where everybody can see it, mate. I show my dirt,
1: yeah, well, blimey, you'd be hard put to hide it, wouldn't you? Anyway, you're not coming in here. That's all I'm saying. I have to keep those baths clean. It is my job to clean those baths, and I'm not cleaning them out after you've been inside them.
2: Well, you can't stop me going in, mate.
1: Oh, can't I?
2: No, you can't.
1: Just you try, then.
2: Yeah, well, if that's your attitude and I can't have a bath, mate, will you do me a favour?
1: Yeah, what is it?
2: Rinse this pair of socks out for us.
1: Get out!

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0: education of the young is always a problem. Our teachers, most of them dedicated men and women, have no easy job. But how rewarding it must be for them when a pupil passes all exams and wins a scholarship to university. The headmaster happily sends for the boy's father and imparts the good news.
1: Come in.
2: Oh, good morning, headmaster.
3: Oh, good morning. Mr. Haynes?
2: Yes, H.A. Wine, yes, that's me.
3: That's right, Mr. Haynes, yes, well, will you sit down, Mr. Haynes?
2: Yes, thank you very much.
3: It's about your son, Harold, that I wish to see you, Mr. Haynes.
2: Harold?
3: Yes, Harold.
2: Harold. Now, wait a minute. I'll place him in a minute. Harold. I've got it now. It's a little dark one, isn't it?
3: That's the one, yes.
2: The one with the bald head.
3: Yes, Mr. Haynes, yes, Harold. Yeah.
2: Funny about him, isn't it, the way his hair won't grow. Funny that, I mean, I've got a hairy chest. And so is the missus, she's got a hairy chest.
3: Mr. Haynes, I actually wish to talk to you about Harold. Now, this is very serious.
2: Oh, serious, is it? What's he been doing then?
3: Well,
2: if he's been up to anything, you know, it's not my fault, you know. I mean, I've done my best for that boy. I told all of them, I said, as soon as they were able to walk, I told them, don't bring anything through that front door that's been stolen.
3: Well, that's very admirable, Mr. Haynes.
2: Yeah, I said, now, if you steal anything, fetch it round the back where nobody has seen.
3: Mr. Haynes, your son Harold has just won an important scholarship.
2: Who, Harold?
3: Yes, it's a scholarship that could take him on to a public school and eventually to university.
2: My Harold? You're kidding.
3: No,
2: you're
3: no.
2: You're kidding, my Harold?
3: Your son is very clever, Mr. Haynes. In fact, I should go so far as to say that he could even be a genius.
2: A genius?
3: Harold.
2: Well, if he is, then it must be from my side of the family he's got that, you know.
3: Oh, really, yes.
2: Yeah, it wouldn't be from the wife's.

0: Hickam, their family is.
1: Yes, I'm sure.
0: Dead lazy and ignorant they are, that lot. A lot of them they are.
1: Well, Mr. Hinn.
0: I won't let them in the house, you know. I find it hard enough trying to get on with her, you know, let alone the family
1: of
0: as
1: course,
0: well, you know.
1: Yes. Well,
0: I mean, I'll let you in a secret, really. I mean, I wouldn't have married her, you know, if it hadn't been for the scandal.
1: Yes.
0: No, if that boy's a genius, headmaster, it's from me. That's where he's got that from.
1: Please, I don't wish to discuss your private family matters at the present moment. All that concerns me is your son, Harold. Mm-hmm. And I want to know if he's going to be given the chance to pursue this golden opportunity.
0: Well, I mean, I'm his father. I won't stand in his way, obviously.
1: I'm so pleased to hear that.
0: If you want to take him and bung him in those schools, I mean, you can.
1: Oh, good.
0: You can have him as soon as you want him, if you like.
1: Oh, fine.
0: I mean, they live in those schools, don't
1: they? Oh, yes, they are boarding schools.
0: Well, that'll be another mouth less for me to feed, won't it? I mean, he's only a little one, but he's a big eater, you know, that one.
1: Yes.
0: I mean, 2 bits of bread and jam he's had for his breakfast and still be hungry. I've known him to still be hungry.
1: Oh, bless his little heart.
0: Yeah, bread and jam. I reckon that bread and jam has made him brilliant, you know.
1: Mm-hmm.
0: That's all he eats, you know, for breakfast, dinner and tea, bread and jam.
1: Oh, doesn't he like anything else?
0: I don't know, we've never given him anything else.
1: Never given him anything else?
0: Not really, I mean, we're only poor people, you know, we can't afford to go around buying fancy foods.
1: Fancy food?
0: Well, I can't afford it, mate. I mean, I've got 18 kids and I've got 6 greyhounds to feed.
1: Six greyhounds?
0: 6 greyhounds, and I'm not working, mate. I mean, and the dole and the family allowance don't go very far when you've got 6 hungry greyhounds to feed, mate. And 3 of those are in pup.
1: Well, if you'll take my advice, Mr. Haynes, you will get rid of those greyhounds. A man in your position can't afford to keep 6 large dogs. Get rid of them before you find yourself in trouble.
0: Oh, don't talk, Ma. I mean, they're the only chance I've got of getting anywhere. They are. They're all champion dogs. When they start winning races, I'll be loaded, I will.
1: And in the meantime, your children are going to go without proper food.
0: Who are? Look, if anybody's been telling you that, mate, they're telling a pack of lies, because those kids get their share. They get almost as good as food as the dogs get. I'll tell you that, mate.
1: Bread and jam is not good enough food, Mr. Haynes.
0: Look, mate, now look, I gave Harry bread and jam for a purpose. That was given to him for his own good, just to keep him nice and small.
1: Keep him small?
0: Yeah, I didn't want him to get big, I wanted to keep him nice and small.
1: Good heavens, man, what monstrosities are you up to?
0: Well, I've got him down to be a jockey.
1: Jockey?
0: A jockey, I've got a big family, mate, and I'm their father, and I'm looking after their interests. All the little ones I'm keeping nice and small for jockeys, and all the big ones I'm building up bigger so they can be boxers.
1: And what is the purpose of this behaviour of yours?
0: Well, I can become their manager then, can't I? I mean, I've got to manage the boxers, can't I? I mean, there's a lot of money in managing boxers. They've all got big cigars in boxing managers. I mean, you get more out of the managing than the boxers get for fighting, I'll tell you that, mate. And with all those jockeys in the family, I can get a lot of information, can't I? I mean, there's a lot of money to be made out of racing, you know, if you know the jockeys. I mean, a jockey can't make a horse win, but he can make a lose, can't he? Eh? If you know what I mean, and if you've got 5 sons in a 6-horse race, mate, that's as good as knowing the winner.
1: Mr. Haynes, I'm absolutely appalled by your callous indifference to your children. To bring them up in this way, training them for these barbaric, ignominious sports. Your son, Harold, could be a great scholar, a man of learning. Harold is a gentle soul. And you want to bring him up to be some pug-ugly or a misshapen jockey? Why, it's monstrous. I insist, Mr. Haynes, that Harold has his chance at a public school and later university.
0: Yeah, I know, but it's all very well you sitting there spouting, mate. It's all over you sitting there insisting. But I'm a poor man. I mean, who's going to pay for all this? Who's going to keep him, mate, while he's sitting about in university until he's about 25? I'm not, mate.
1: They don't stay there until they're 25, Mr. Haynes. Now, please be sensible. Your son has won a scholarship. There'll be no school fees to pay at all.
0: Yeah, I know. I've read that in the papers. But what about all these books? He'll want some books, won't he, to stick his nose into? Who pays for them?
1: Oh,
0: what about all those fancy clothes he'll have to wear? You know, top hats and big white collars under the ear holes. I mean, who's going to pay for them, then? Go on, tell me.
1: Well, there will be some sacrifices to make, of course, Mr. Haynes.
0: Don't start talking to me about sacrifices. I've made enough sacrifices, haven't I?
1: What sacrifices have you made?
0: Well, look, you have 18 kids, and see how many sacrifices you have to make me.
1: Really?
0: You know how much it costs to feed them kids? 5 bob a week. 5 bob a week each I have to pay out for every one of those, mate. 5 shillings a week it costs me to feed those kids.
1: You are allowed 8 shillings a week for each child by the state. Family allowance, Mr. Haynes. What happens to the other 3 shillings?
0: Well, it's me and the missus, mate. We've got to eat, and there's 6 hungry greyhounds. They've got to be fed, you know.
1: Get a job, Mr. Haynes. Get yourself a job.
0: I've got a job. Keep telling me I've got a job.
1: What job have you got?
0: I'm looking after the dogs. That's my job, training them, you know. And the kids,
1: yeah.
0: Training the kids, that's my job. I'm a trainer. That's my
1: training
0: job.
1: Training children to be boxers and jockeys. Mr. Haynes, your son Harold has been offered a chance to go to university. And when he comes out of that university, he could be or do anything.
0: All right, well, tell me what he could be then. Go on. I know what it could be, mate. I know what most of them are when they come out of universities. Either finish up as a professor, a vicar, an MP, or a prime minister. Go on, you tell me what it'd be then.
1: Oh, why not, Mr. Haynes? Why not? Your son, Harold, could be one of these things. He could even be...

0: a prime minister.
1: Well, that's a marvellous job for a start, isn't it? Prime minister. Eh? What's and you laughed at boxers. Well, old Henry Cooper earns more than the prime minister, mate. And look at little Ellen Shapiro. She's four times younger than him and earns four times as much, mate. Your prime minister had it up here, mate. He'd have got in one of those schools where all the boxing's going on, mate, and the football. We're getting a bit of lolly. If you guarantee that my kid can go to one of those schools, mate, and I'll let him sign on, I'll tell you that. I'll let
0: Mr.
1: him go.
0: Mr. Haynes, money isn't everything, you know. There are people in our society, dedicated men. Men who are prepared to forgo the financial reward and work on important work, such as the day-to-day running of our country. People who become members of Parliament. Some even become cabinet ministers. There are men who devote themselves to the service of others, scientists, doctors. Men who could make fortunes in the city if they were that way inclined, but prefer to devote themselves to the improvement of our society. Mr. Haynes, can you understand this?
1: Yes, I can. I can see your point.
0: Good.
1: And you seem to think that my Harold could be one of the sort of the blokes.
0: Yes,
1: dedicated like
0: I
1: that.
0: Do. I think your Harold could be anything.
1: He could be one of those, could he?
0: Yes.
1: Anyway, sort of a fellow you're talking about, a prime minister.
0: I think that Harold could even be a prime minister, definitely.
1: Well, who'd serve his country and help others?
0: Yes, yes.
1: All right, then, in that case, I'll let him go to that school, then. I'll let him go to that university. I won't stand in his way, mate, even if he is a natural-born jockey.
0: Oh,
1: tell
0: Mr.
1: you that.
0: Haynes, I'm really most greatly relieved to hear you say that. It's really marvellous. Do you know, I felt sure that if we could just have this little talk, that I would make you see the importance of all this and that you would let Harold go.
1: I will let him go. But it's just one condition, though.
0: I'll
1: let him go on one condition.
0: What is this condition?
1: Well, I'd like you to sign a paper, say that if Harold becomes another Prime Minister,
0: yes,
1: you'll reimburse me the money I'd lose by him not becoming another Gordon Richards.
0: Oh, really?

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The show produced by Richard Dingley.

0: Oh, God, bills, bills, bills. One is born, one runs up bills, one dies. What have I got to show for it? Nothing. A butler's uniform and a slightly effeminate hairdo. Honestly, Morrick, sometimes I feel like a pelican. Whichever way I turn, I've still got an enormous bill in front of me. Pass the biscuit barrel. Let's see what's in the kitty, shall we? Ninepence. Oh, God, what are we going to do?
1: Don't worry, Mr. B. I have a cunning plan to solve the problem.
0: Yes, Mordick, let us not forget that you tried to solve the problem of your mother's low ceiling by cutting off her head.
1: But this is a really good one. You become a dashing highwayman, then you can pay all your bills, and on top of that, everyone will want to sleep with you.
0: Mordick, I could become a prostitute and pay my bills, and everyone would want to sleep with me, but I do consider certain professions beneath me. But besides which, I fail to see why a common thief should be idolized just because he has a horse between his legs.
1: My favourite's the Shadow. What a man. They say he's halfway to being the new Robin Hood.
0: Why only halfway?
1: Well, he steals from the rich, but he hasn't got round to giving it to the poor. Look, I've got a poster of him.
0: Well, Rick, I have no desire to get hung for wearing a silly hat. If I want to get rich quick, all I have to do is go upstairs and ask Prince Fathead for a rise. Oh, the bank's open. Good morning, sir. May I say how immensely rich you're looking? Now, was there anything you wanted, sir? Anything at all?
2: Absolutely anything.
3: Well, dear old fellow, I was wondering if you could possibly lend me a bit of cash.
2: But of course, sir.
3: Cash? Here! I'm rotten, stinking, stony, stinking broke.
2: But, sir, what about the £5,000 that Parliament voted you only last week to drink yourself to death with?
3: All gone, I'm afraid. You see, I've discovered this terrifically fun new game. It's called Cards. What happens is, you sit round the table with your friends, and you deal out 5 cards each, and then the object of the game is to give away all your money as quickly as possible. Do you know it?
2: Vaguely, sir, yes.
3: All the chaps say I'm terrific at it.
2: I seem to remember I was very bad at it. I always seem to end up with more money than I started with.
3: Yeah. Well, it's all down to practice. I'm a natural, apparently. The only drawback, of course, is that it's pretty damned expensive. So basically, I was wondering if you could lend me a couple of hundred.
2: I'm afraid that's impossible, sir. I'm as poor as a church mouse that's just had an enormous tax bill on the very day his wife ran off with another mouse, taking all the cheese.
3: What am I going to do?
2: Yes, it's a difficult one. Well, let's see now. You can't borrow money. You're not going to inherit any money. And obviously you can't earn money. Sir, drastic situations call for drastic measures. If you can't make money, you'll have to marry it.
3: Marry? Never. I'm a gay bachelor, Blackadder. I'm a roarer, a rogerer, a gorger, and a puker. I'm not married, I'm young, I'm firm buttocked, I'm
2: broke.
3: Well, yes, I suppose so.
2: And don't forget, sir, that the modern church smiles on roaring and gorging within wedlock. And indeed, rogering is keenly encouraged.
3: And the puking?
2: I believe still very much down to the conscience of the individual church.
3: Anyhow then, Blackadder, yes, you fix it up. You know the kind of girls I like. They've got to be lovers, laughers, dancers,
2: and bonkers.
3: That goes without saying.
0: Oh, God.
1: Something wrong, Mr. B?
0: I can't find a single person suitable to marry the prince.
1: Oh, please keep trying. I love a royal wedding. The excitement, the crowds, the souvenir mugs. Worrying about whether the bride's lost weight.
0: Unlikely with this lot, I'm afraid. If the prince had stipulated must weigh a quarter of a ton, we'd be laughing. But the 262 princesses in Europe, 165 are over 80, they're out. 47 are under 10, they're out. And 39 are mad.
1: Well, they sound ideal.
0: Well, they would be if they hadn't all got married last week in Munich to the same horse. Which leaves us with 2.
1: And what about them?
0: Well, the Grand Duchess Sophia of Turin. We'll never get her to marry him.
1: Why not?
0: Because she's met him. Caroline of Brunswick is the only available princess in Europe.
1: And what's wrong with her?
0: Get more coffee. Hurry, change it. Take me roughly from behind. No, not like that. Like this. Trousers up. Tackle out. Water dog. What's my
1: friend? All right, which one do you want me to do first?
0: Well, that's what Caroline's like. She's famous for having the worst personality in Germany. And as you can imagine, that's up against some pretty stiff competition.
1: So, you're stuck then?
0: Yes, I'm afraid I am. Unless.
2: Pass me the paper, Morrick.
0: Morrick, why is half the front page, please?
1: I don't know.
2: You do know, don't you?
1: Yes.
0: You've been cutting out the cuttings about the elusive shadow to put in your highwayman's scrapbook, haven't you?
1: Oh, I can't help it, Mr. B. His life is so dark and shadowy and full of fear and trepidation.
0: So is going to the toilet in the middle of the night, and you don't get a scrapbook on it.
1: I do.
0: Now, it's these society pages. You see, it needn't necessarily be a princess. All the prince wants is someone pretty and rich.
1: Oh, dear, that rules me out then.
0: Now, let me see. Beau Brummel in purple pants probe. King talks to tree. Phew, what a loony. Well, the Times has really gone downhill recently. Listen to this. Mysterious northern beauty, Miss Amy Hardwood, comes to London and spends flipping great wadges of cash. That's our baby.
4: Honestly, Blackett, I don't know why I'm bothering to get dressed. As soon as I get to the Naughty Hellfire Club, I'll be debagged and radished for non-payment of debts.
0: Radished?
4: Yes, yeah, they pull your britches down and push a large radish.
0: Yes. There's no need to hammer it home.
4: As a matter of fact, they do offer...
0: No! Your money worries are over, sir.
4: Well, hurrah for that.
0: I have found you a bride. Her name is Amy, daughter of the noted industrialist, Mr. Hardwood.
4: Oh, damn it, Blackadder. You know I loathe industrialists. Sad, balding little proles in their damn-your-eyes whiskies. All puffed up just because they know where to put the legs on a pair of trousers.
0: Believe me, sir, these people are the future. This man probably owns half of Lancashire. His family's got more mills than you've got brain cells.
4: How many mills?
0: Seven, sir. Yes. He has patented a machine called the Rattling Nancy.
4: What does it do?
0: It rattles cotton, sir. What for? That I cannot say, sir. I'm one of those people who are quite happy to wear cotton, but have no idea how it works. He's also a beauty, sir.
4: Well, she's going to be my bird. She'd better be. Right, so what's the plan?
0: Well, I thought I could take her a short note, expressing your honourable intentions.
4: Yes, I think so too. All right, then. We'll take this down. From His Royal Highness, the Prince of Wales, to Miss Amy Hardwood. Tally-ho, my fine, saucy young trollop. Trip along here with all your cash and some naughty night attire, and you'll be staring at my bedroom ceiling from now till Christmas, you lucky tart. Yours with the deepest respect, etc., signed George. P.S. Woof, woof. Well, what do you think?
0: It's very moving, sir. Would you mind if I change just one tiny aspect of it?
4: Which one?
0: The words.
4: Oh, yes, I'll leave the details to you, Blackadder. Just make sure she knows I'm all man. With a bit of animal thrown in.
0: Service. From His Royal Highness, the Prince of Wales, to Miss Amy Hardwood. The upturned tilt of your tiny wee nosy smells as sweet as a great big posy. Fanciful stuff, of course, madam, but from the heart.
5: It is my nosy, posy.
0: And wee, madam.
5: Well, it must be an awful clever clock. Because, you see, my nosy is tiny. And so wee that I sometimes think the pixies gave it to me.
0: He continues. Oh, Lady Amy, queen of all your sex. I apologize for the word, madam, but Prince George is a man of passion.
5: But don't worry. I can get pretty cross myself sometimes. Mr. Blackadder, I've heard a cheesy rumor that the prince has the manners of a boy called Dingle Dangle. What do you have to say to that?
0: Oh, that is a lie, madam. Prince George is shy and just pretends to be bluff and crass and unbelievably thick and dick. Deep down, he is a soft little marshmallowy, piglety type of creature.
5: Oh, I'm so glad. Because, you see, I'm a delicate, tiny thing myself. Weak and silly and like a little fluffy rabbit. So I could never marry a horrible heffalump, or I might get squished. When can I meet the lovely prince?
0: You want to meet him?
5: But if we're going to get married, I think I probably ought to. I know. Tell him to come and serenade me tonight. I'd be on my balcony in my gym jams.
6: Hey, who's this big girl's blouse, then?
5: This is Mr. Blackadder. He's come a-wooing from the prince.
2: You have a beautiful and charming daughter, sir.
6: Indeed, I do. I love her more than any pig, and that's saying
2: something. It certainly is.
6: Let me tell you, I no more place her in the hands of an unworthy man than I place my John Thomas in the hands of a lunatic with a pair of scissors.
2: An attitude that does you credit, sir.
6: I'd rather take off all my clothes and paint my bottom blue than give her to a man who didn't love her.
2: What self-respecting father could do more?
6: On the other hand, if he's a prince, he can have her for 10 bob and a pickled egg.
2: I can see where your daughter gets her ready wit, sir.
6: There you go.
2: Although where she gets her good looks and charm is perhaps more of a mystery.
6: No one has made money out of good looks and charm.
2: You obviously haven't met Lady Hamilton, sir.
0: I tell you, Baldrick, I'm not looking forward to this evening. Trying to serenade a light, fluffy bunny of a girl in the company of an arrogant half-German yob with a mad dad.
1: You have come to Wales.
0: Have you ever been to Wales, Warren?
1: No, but I've often thought I'd like to.
0: Well, don't. It's a ghastly place. Huge gangs of tough, sinewy men roam the valleys, terrifying people with their close harmony singing. You need half a pint of phlegm in your throat just to pronounce the place name. Never ask for directions in Wales, Baldrick. You'll be washing spit out of your hair for a fortnight.
1: So, being prince of it isn't considered a plus?
0: I fear not, no. But the crucial thing is that they must never be left alone together before the marriage.
1: Isn't that a bit unfair on her?
0: Well, it's not particularly fair on him, either. The girl is wetter than a haddock's bathing costume. But you know, Baldrick, the world isn't fair. If it was, things like this wouldn't happen, would they?
7: What's the plan? Chin up the drain and ask if we shall take delivery of your consignment of German sausage.
8: And to be rehearsed, poetry first, sausage later.
7: What do you think? Harold the Horny Hunter should do the trick.
8: Just remind me of it, sir.
7: Harold the Horny Hunter had an enormous horn.
8: It is absolutely excellent, sir. However, might I suggest an alternative?
7: Lovely little dumpling, how in love I am. Let me be your shepherdkins, you can be my lamb.
4: Well, I think we'll be very lucky if she doesn't just come out under the balcony and vomit over us.
8: Just right here, sir. Right. Call for her romantically.
7: All right, come on out here, you rollicking, jobbing, sauce bottle! Whoop, whoop!
0: Yes, 'tis I, your gorgeous little love bundle.
5: Oh, Josh, I think you must be the snuggling, rumpiest lumpkin in the whole of Toyland.
0: Yuck!
5: What was that?
0: I'm nothing. There was just a little fly in my throaty. Yuck! Yuck!
5: You want the hunky-wunky to got the phlegmy when it blew in you?
7: What? What?
5: Is there someone else down there with you?
0: No. It was just the wind whistling through the trees and making a noise that sounded like...
5: Oh, joy! Then come, Prince Tubby Kitten. Climb up my ivy.
7: Sausage time!
5: There is someone down there with you.
0: Oh, my God, yes, so there is. A filthy intruder spying on our love.
5: Oh, hit him, George, hit him!
0: Very well.
8: Would you mind screaming, Your Highness?
0: Take that! And that! And that!
5: Oh, you're so brave! And I'm so worn out with all the excitement. I'd better go sleep it over. Otherwise, I'll be all cross this morning. Nighty night, Georgie Forgie!
0: Nighty whitey, Amy Wamey. I think it works, sir. In the morning, I shall go in and ask her father. You go out and start spending his money. I can't stand meanness when it comes to wedding presents. And well done, sir. You were brilliant.
7: Was I?
0: Yes, sir.
7: But I'm in agony.
0: Well, that's love for you.
9: I come as emissary of the Prince of Wales with the most splendid news. He wants your daughter, Amy, for his wife.
6: Well, his wife can't have her. Bang, sir! Or I shall take off my belt and by thunder, my trousers will fall down.
9: Sir, you misunderstand. He wants to marry your lovely daughter.
6: Oh, can it be possibly true? Surely love has never crossed such boundaries of class.
5: Well, what about your mum?
6: Well, yes, gladly. When I first met her, I was the farmer's son, and she was just the last to wake the dung. But that was an exception.
5: And Auntie Duncan, Uncle
6: Ted. Yes, all right. He was a pig poker, and she was a Duchess of Argyle. But
5: Aunt Duncan was an Uncle Isaiah. She was a milkmaid, and he was
6: the Pope. Yes, all right. Don't argue. Suffice it to say, if you marry, we need never be poor or hungry again. Sir, we accept.
9: Good. So obviously you'll be wanting an enormous ceremony. What did you say?
6: Well, obviously, now we're marrying quality, we'll never be poor or hungry again.
9: Meaning that you're poor and hungry at the moment?
6: Oh, yes. We've been living off lard butties for 5 years now. I'm so poor, I use my underpants for drying dishes.
9: Skint. Well, in that case, the wedding's off. Good day.
5: Oh, what about George's lovely wobby poems that won my heart? Is wanting?
9: All Whitney Whitney by me, wee, I'm afraid he will. Bye.
10: Crisis, Baldrick. Crisis. No marriage, no money, more bills. For the first time in my life, I've decided to follow a suggestion of yours. Saddle Prince George's horse.
11: Oh, sir, you're not going to become a highwayman, are you?
10: No, I'm auditioning for the part of Arnold the Bat in Sheridan's new comedy.
11: Oh, that's all right, then.
10: Baldrick, have you no idea what irony is?
11: Yeah. It's like Goldie and Bronzy, only it's made of iron.
10: Never mind. Just saddle the prince's horse.
11: Well, that was difficult. He wrapped around that gas lamp in the Strand last night.
10: Well, saddle my horse, then.
11: What do you think you've been eating for the last 2 months?
10: Well, go up into the street and hire me a horse.
11: Hire your horse? For 9 pence? On Jewish New Year in the rain? A bare fortnight after the dreaded horse plague of old London town? With the blacksmith strike in its 15th week and the Dorset horse fetishist's fair tomorrow?
10: Well, get this on, then. And this is how you do it.
5: Mama, ever since Mother died, you've tried to stop me growing up. I'm not a little girl, I'm a grown woman. In fact, I might as well tell you now, Papa. I'm pregnant, and I'm an opium fiend, and I'm in love with a poet called Shelley, who's a famous whoopsie, and Mother didn't die, I killed her.
12: Well, never mind.
10: Stand and deliver!
13: Oh, no. Oh, no, no, no, no, no. Disaster! It's the Shadow! We're doomed! Doomed!
10: Ah, good evening, Jim. And the lovely Miss Cheapside. Your cash bags, please. Well?
13: You'll never get away with this, you scoundrel. You'll be caught and damn well hung.
5: I think he looks pretty well.
10: Madam, please. Not the fact that I look pretty well hung already. We have no time. Now, sir, turn out your pockets.
13: Never, sir. A man's pockets are his own private kingdom. I'll protect them with my life.
10: Oh, I see. You got something embarrassing in there, have you? A particularly repulsive handkerchief, hmm? One of these fellows who has a big blow and then doesn't change it for a week.
5: Pardon, Mum. I also have a jewel. I fear, however, that I have placed it here, beneath my petticoat, for protection.
10: Well, in that case, madam, I think I'll leave it. I'm not sure I fancy the idea of a jewel that's been in someone's pants. A single kiss of those soft lips is all I require.
13: Never, sir! A man's soft lips is his own private kingdom. I shall defend them with my life.
10: I'm not talking to you, Grandad.
5: Oh, I'm overcome. Take me with you to live the life of the wild rogue, cuddling under haystacks and making love in the branches of tall trees.
10: Madam, sadly I must decline. I fear my horse would collapse with you on top of him as well.
11: I could cry.
10: No, Quicksilver, you couldn't.
11: Well, I can't say then. I've had you on my back for 10 miles. I haven't even got a kiss out of it.
10: Oh, all right. Very well, then. All fair now?
11: Not really, no.
10: No pleasing some horses. Hi-yo, Quicksilver!
5: Papa, you did nothing to defend my honor.
12: Oh, shut your face, you pregnant junkie fathead.
10: Well, Baldrick, a good night's work, I think. It's time to divide the loot, and I think it's only fair that we should share it equally.
11: Which I suppose is highwayman's talk for you get the cash, I get the snotty hanky.
10: No, no, no, we did this robbery together, so you get half the cash.
11: Oh, thank you, Mr. B.
10: This robbery, on the other hand, I'm doing alone. Hand it over, your money or your life. All fair and above board.
11: Fair enough. As long as I haven't been cheated, I don't mind.
14: Hands up. I'm the Shadow, but I never miss.
10: Oh, no.
14: You, the one that looks like a pig.
10: He's talking to you, Baldrick.
14: Skedaddle. So, who have we here? Well, a well-set-up fellow indeed. Sir, a kiss.
10: Sorry, I'm not sure I heard that correctly.
14: Oh, dear. Maybe your ears need unblocking.
10: Oh, I see a kiss. Oh, of course, of course, of course. And then perhaps a little light supper, some dancing. Who knows where it might be. Good Lord, it's you!
14: Of course.
10: But your voice, it's
15: clever, isn't it?
10: Does your father know you're out?
15: He had to go.
10: You mean he's dead?
15: Yes. Dead as that squirrel.
10: Which squirrel? That squirrel. Of course. You killed him for ruining your chances of marrying Prince George.
15: I despise the prince. Don't you know it's you I want? I want a real man. A man who can sew on a button. A man who knows where the cows are kept. And yes, I crave your fabulous, sinewy body.
10: Well, you're only human.
15: Here's the plan, Brown Eyes. You rob the prince of everything he's got, right down to the clothes he's standing in. I'll get my stash and meet you here. And then we'll run away to the West Indies.
10: Well, I don't know. I'll have to think about it. I've thought about it. It's a brilliant plan. I'll see you here tomorrow.
11: Right, I'm off. Oh, sir, but what about the danger? Look, the reward's going up day by day.
10: Ha, I laugh in the face of danger. I drop ice cubes down the vest of fear. Things couldn't be better, Baldrick. You'll get me abroad and make me rich. Then I'll probably drop her and get 200 concubines to share my bed.
11: Well, maybe rather prickly.
10: Concubines, Baldrick, not porcupines.
11: I still can't believe you're leaving me behind.
10: Oh, don't you worry. When we're established on our plantation in Barbados, I'll send for you. No more sad little London for you, Baldus. From now on, you will stand out in life as an individual.
11: Will I?
10: Well, of course you will. All the other slaves will be black.
16: Oh, what's all this I hear about you? Buying a bathing costume and 40 gallons of coconut oil. Are you going abroad then, sir?
10: Yes, I'm off.
16: Oh, sir, what a tragic end to all my dreams. And I'd always hoped that you'd settle down and marry me and that together we might await this sliver of tiny atoms.
10: If we were the last three humans on Earth, I'd be trying to start a family with Baldrick. Well, here I am, all packed and ready to go.
15: Yeah, I'm so pleased to see you. And I've got a little surprise for you. Close your eyes and open your mouth. Mm. Hand over the loot, goat brains.
10: I always say the bedrock of a good relationship is being able to laugh together. Good, well done. So, which way to Barbados?
15: You're not going to Barbados. Get away from that cart, Mr. Slimy, or I'll fill you so full of lead, we could sharpen your head and call you a pencil.
10: This is turning into a really rotten evening.
15: Well, you better make the most of it, because it's your last. And it's a pity, because it's usually against my principles to shoot dumb animals.
10: Except squirrels.
15: That's it. Hate them with their long tails and their stupid twitchy noses! I shall return at midnight to collect the loot. When I'll fill you so full of holes, I could market you as a New English cheese!
10: Oh, God. What a way to die. Shot by a transvestite on an unrealistic grassy knoll.
11: Morning, Mr. B.
10: Baldrick? Baldrick. Thank you for introducing me to a genuinely new experience.
1: What experience is that?
10: Being pleased to see you. Now, what are you doing here, you revolting animal?
1: I've come for the Shadow's autograph. You know, I'm a great fan of the Shadow's.
10: Yeah, yes, just in time, you baller. Come on.
1: What? Has he gone? Oh, what a pity. I wanted him to autograph my new poster. Look, his reward's gone up to £10,000.
10: Good Lord. £10,000?
1: Yep.
10: That gives me an idea. Warwick, take this cartload of loot back to the palace and meet me back here at midnight with 10 soldiers, a restless lynch mob, and a small portable gallows.
17: Breakfast! I could eat 14 trays of it this morning. Still have room for a dolphin on toast.
10: Any particular reason for this gluttonous levity, sir?
17: Well, what do you think, Blackadder? I'm in love. I'm in love. I'm in love. I'm in love. Oh, Amy. Bless all 10 of your tiny little pinkies. Now let's see what's in the paper. Oh, my God, she's been arrested and hanged!
10: Really?
17: It turns out she was a highwayman.
10: These modern girls.
17: Apparently someone tipped off the authorities and collected the £10,000 reward. What a greasy sneak. Oh, if only I could get my hands on him.
10: You can't trust anyone these days, sir.
17: It says here that she had an accomplice. But they don't know who it was. Amy, Amy, Amy, I shall never forget you. Never, ever, never, ever. Right, what's for breakfast?
10: Pepperies.
17: Right. Actually, come to think of it, Blackadder, I didn't need to get married anyway. I got pots of money.
10: Really?
17: Most extraordinary thing happened. I was a bit peckish during the night, so I nipped downstairs to the biscuit barrel.
10: The biscuit barrel.
17: And do you know what I found inside? £10,000 that I never knew I had. I got so much money now, I don't know what to do with it.
10: How about a game of cards, sir?
17: Excellent idea.

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1: 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Very nice, young Harold. If you like that sort of thing.
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3: We had a party last night. 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
6: Morning in Athens. Morning in Athens. How sweet to kneel on Athens' soil once more. Much have I traveled in the realms of gold, and many goodly kingdoms have I seen. But what can beat the old Acropolis fish restaurant? Home to my dear friend Aristophanes, which here, right here, stands plain before me. Oh, Athens! Why did I, Alcibiades, leave the city of my birth? What sort of crazy, unpredictable, wonderful, charismatic, fantastically brilliant person am I?
7: Would you like to wrestle, sir?
8: Not now, Plato, not now.
6: There's someone coming. By Zeus, it is my old master, Socrates. I'll hide behind this pile of dung, and hear him speak, for I must know, is Alcibiades, did I mention that's who I am, is the great Alcibiades welcome in Athens yet? As I said, I'll just hide. I'll hide here.
7: Tell me more of Alcibiades, sir. Please, sir.
8: Athens will never see his like again, Plato. Well-born, attractive, brave, clever, great legs. The birds fell out of the sky when Alcibiades appeared. We loved him, one and all, even forgave him cheating at the Olympic Games. I miss him. He would burst through that very door, Plato. And do you know what he'd say?
7: Was it scallops all round, sir?
8: Yes, scallops all round.
6: Zeus, I'd forgotten that.
8: And then one day he drank too deep, and roaming late the city's streets, attacked the sacred statue.
7: Oh, yes, the Herms. He knocked their heads off, allegedly.
8: Look, if you know all this, why am I telling you?
7: Sorry.
8: And fearing public outcry of the desecration of the Herms, he overnight decamped to Sparta. To Athens' enemy, yes.
7: We still love him, though, sir.
8: Hard to say, Plato. He broke my heart. Athens spits on his name. Let's go in. Not a word to Aristophanes, by the way. He's particularly touchy on the subject.
7: Really? He never seemed the judgmental sort.
8: He's not, but unfortunately, before he left, Alcibiades ran up a scallop tab of 1,500 drachmas.
7: May I suggest we have scallops all round today, sir, in his memory?
8: Look, don't be clever, Plato. It doesn't suit you.
7: I'll come back later, shall I, sir?
6: So, here's a problem for the great Alcibiades. The great Alcibiades owes a fortune to his oldest friend, which he is powerless to pay. The state spits on his name. He broke the heart of Socrates, and now this kid's usurped his rightful place as beloved disciple to the world's top thinker. Ooh, great Alcibiades. What a challenge.
7: Don't you see how good this would be for business, Heraclitus? Thursday night is frenzy night.
9: Excuse me.
7: Look, the women are on their way as we speak. They've come direct from the mountains. They're mad. They're whirling. They're drugged up to the eyeballs. And they're tearing animals to bits with their bare hands. And we, dear Heraclitus, we could be a part of that.
9: And this would be good for business?
7: I can't believe you're so resistant to this, Heraclitus. It's spiritual and cathartic.
9: Yeah.
7: It could be extremely profitable.
9: Mm-hmm.
7: And of course, it's a phenomenon that a man of my significant satirical playwriting stature would obviously want to examine at pretty close quarters.
10: Aha!
7: What do you mean, aha?
10: Has someone written a play about frenzies, Aristophanes? Seriously, and they wonder why I hate Athens. Come on, who's beaten my little baby brother to writing a play about frenzies then?
7: No one.
10: Come on, who is it?
7: No one important.
10: Come on!
11: Euripides.
10: Thank you. Top playwright, this Euripides, writing proper plays.
7: Yes, top playwright.
10: Zeus, I can read you like a tablet.
7: It would still be good for business.
10: Mad old women whirling about, biting their heads off rabbits. In case you haven't noticed, our mother is a mad old oracle, perpetually out of her gooseberry bush, and she does not draw custom to this restaurant. We don't need the money, not after we invested every last obol in your latest play.
7: No.
10: Good, because they're clamping down. You know that nice slave dealer who was always having trouble with his, you know, what do you call them, assets and things?
7: Liquidities.
10: That's him. He was ostracized last week because he owed just a few hundred drachmas. Got outside the city walls, immediately attacked by wolves.
7: What?
10: He crawled in the dust with his guts hanging out, shouting, help, help, for about 48 hours and then died. You all right, Aristophanes? You've gone quite pale.
8: He didn't go for the frenzy idea, then.
7: Would you have liked it, Socrates? The dancing, the thrill, the mortal danger of being torn to shreds by an old hag.
8: Oh, too much like my normal home life, I'm afraid. I saw the play, though. What an original piece of work. I do admire originality above all, don't you? Which reminds me, how did your enormous knob play do this year, Aristophanes? What was it? One of our slaves has an... No, what am I thinking? That was 5 years ago. One of our Olympians...
7: One of our very best friends has an enormous knob. I think I can say my knob achieved a certain penetration on this occasion. Thank you, Socrates.
8: Well, there's always next year. Another year, another knob. That's the spirit.
12: Excuse me, dearie. Yes, you.
13: Hello?
12: Are you the wife of Socrates? Xanthippe with an X.
13: I am. Who are you? Are you all right, old woman?
12: From far off Pylos do I come, with news of Alcibiades. I have to tell the people in this place that the great Alcibiades is dead.
13: Dead? Alcibiades is dead!
14: Did you know him then?
12: Did you know him then, dearie?
13: No, but I've seen a lot of plays lately, and you see, messengers are always coming and telling people so-and-so is dead, and the people all fall around going, dead! Alcibiades is dead! And then it usually turns out it's a lie, sort of white lie, because then Alcibiades reveals he's just dressed up as the messenger in a really obvious disguise. But what did you test how everyone felt about him before taking off the costume and revealing himself as alive after all? And no one gets cross about it, which is so weird, because I'd be furious if someone did it to me. I'd say, how could you scare us unnecessarily like that, Alcibiades, you bastard?
11: You should write all that down, my dear.
13: Do you think so?
11: If it stops you saying it, certainly.
13: Look, don't think me rude, but you're not Alcibiades, are you?
11: Alas, I am a genuine old crone, bringing the story of Alcibiades' death to his old friends in Athens to tear at their hearts.
13: In that case... He was so wonderful!
11: Thank you, that's very gratifying. Thank you very much indeed.
14: Saint Pippin!
13: Dead!
14: Who's dead? Who's this old crone that stands before us?
11: Such news as this old crone does bring to Athens is like unto the worst news you can think of. Dear old man.
14: Well, well.
11: Of wondrous Alcibiades do I sing.
14: What?
11: Yes, Alcibiades, who within this day I saw with my own eye.
14: You saw him?
11: Dead, dead, dead, oh, dead. Thank you, that's enough.
14: Alcibiades? Dead? We were just talking about him, oh, no.
11: In far off Argos begins my tale. Where Alcibiades, most noble general, most faithful friend, did meet his fearful ending.
15: What's going on?
16: Apparently Alcibiades is dead. This old crone came to tell us.
17: Well, how do we know it's not Alcibiades dressed up?
11: Can I go on?
14: Of course.
11: Thank you. Where was I? Oh, yes. Great Alcibiades. An excellent subject. So... In far off Argos thus begins my tale,
14: yes,
11: where
14: yes,
11: Alcibiades,
14: yes.
11: Most noble diddle diddle, yeah, faithful rum tum, did meet his fearful ending at some...
18: What's going on?
17: Shush, mother.
18: What's this man dressed up as a crone?
11: At sunset came the chariot race. Contestants from all over Greece had come. One from Patmos, one Spartan, two Libyans.
17: Some from outside Greece.
11: Two Libyans, masters of the driving race, and Alcibiades made up the fifth.
18: Ooh.
11: With his team of mares from Thessaly.
16: I always thought his horses came from Piraeus.
11: Look, the next chariot was from somewhere. Seventh, somewhere else. 8th, 9th, 10th. Right! 10 chariots in all. They stood in their allotted stations, and the starter's trumpet. They were off. The drivers cheered their horses on and on and on. Their hands grasped tight the reins, and all the course was filled with the rattling noise of chariots!
16: I expect he fell off, did he?
11: I'll tell you if he fell off or not. Why can't you people just listen?
18: What's going on?
11: Oh, for Hades' sake.
14: Here, boys, sit down and don't say anything.
11: Clouds of dust arose. The mass of drivers clustered at the turn did not spare the goads to put the nave of his wheel or the snorting mouths of his horses past those of his thundering rivals. Lap after lap they drove. The chariots bounced, swayed, veered. The chariots... Charioteers, not, as I believe I mentioned a minute ago, for one moment, sparing the gold.
18: Who are we talking about?
11: Alcibiades!
18: He's not dead?
11: Yes!
18: Well, is this a messenger, like in the plays? Cool.
11: Ah, that's it. I can't take any more of this. Alcibiades crashed into the turning post. Axle broke. There he is, tangled in the reins, dragged along in the dust. The horses from Thessaly... bolted. Nay, nay, winny, winny, drag, drag. The grooms at last did free him from the reins, but he was dead and bloodied o'er in fearful fashion, then burned on a pyre, and that's it.
14: That's terrible.
11: Do you really think so?
14: It's awful. We loved him.
11: In that case, if you're so sure, it's not true. In fact, it is an ingenious tissue of lies. I'm alive.
6: I'm not dead. Do you get it? I'm Alcibiades, returned in one piece from Sparta. What do you think of that?
13: You said it wasn't you.
6: Great news, though. Alcibiades is alive, after all.
15: Yes, and he's as much a complete wicked bastard as ever he was.
16: I see the Athens architrave has appointed a special frenzy critic, Heraclitus.
8: Really?
13: Oh, can you pass me those eels, please? Thanks.
16: It's catching on everywhere. I told you we should have a frenzy night. Look, he even singles us out. As the craze for frenzy sweeps Athens, what does the out-of-step Acropolis fish restaurant offer? Cynthia the contortionist flute girl. Bend over backwards, fellow Athenians. Oh, very funny. Bend over backwards to avoid this literally warped and tootling entertainment. Do you know how many bookings we've got for today?
13: None.
16: Look at these ratings the others are getting. 2 headless rabbits, 3 headless rabbits, and us? No headless rabbits. We've got to get this place on the frenzy circuit.
14: It's just a fad, Aristophanes.
10: Oh, you'll never understand. People come to restaurants for the food, Xanthippe. I mean, look at this. I'm doing pan-fried sea urchins in squid ink served on a big fluffy couch of crackled grasshopper wings with lentil cushions artfully abutting a Doric column of honey cakes. Is he telling me people would rather be ripped to shreds than eat that?
13: I think so, yes. The thing is, even if we fill the place tonight, it won't raise the 1,500, will it?
10: What 1,500?
13: The 1,500 drachmas he owes the fishmongers. Trust Aristophanes to rely on his enormous knob to get him out of trouble.
10: And it didn't get him out of trouble?
13: Didn't you know? For the very first time, his enormous knob has flopped.
19: Hello! Hello!
16: Socrates, you're a long way from home. Do you know you're covered in blood?
19: The boy and I've just been frenzying all night. Zeus's withering thighs, it's exhausting. But if you've got 50 drachmas to spare, you should try it.
16: 50?
19: The boy paid, obviously. Where's he got to?
16: He paid 50 drachmas each?
19: Yeah.
16: Oh, I wish we hadn't packed off Alcibiades like that now. Principals are all very well, but he owed me exactly 1,500. How could I forget that about him? He was a genius and total glamour puss, but above all, he was loaded.
19: You couldn't take his tainted money, Aristophanes.
16: Yes, I could, as it happens. Look.
19: What?
16: It's Alcibiades, the man we shun. Where's my money?
6: I don't have it, I'm sorry. Allow me to make it up to you in other ways. I don't understand this. May I remind you, you were very upset when you thought I was dead. Oh, Zeus!
10: Well, I don't understand this frenzy thing, Plato. I came out of nowhere, and look, it's destroyed us overnight. Everywhere you look on the streets of Athens, people are covered in blood, stinking of wine, with their eyes bugged out. Even Mother was covered in blood when I saw her earlier, yes.
18: She's been very quiet, too, your mother. What's she up to?
10: Zeus knows. Hey, this isn't bad.
18: Oh, it's nice. I've got a theory why everyone liked Alcibiades in the old days. They were drunk.
10: Sad to think of this place closing. I suppose I'll go back to Thessaly and live under a bush.
18: And Aristophanes will be eaten by wolves.
10: He'd have wanted it that way.
18: Would he? Aren't people surprising? Do you know, I think I've had an idea.
10: Mother?
20: Oh, hello, Mustache.
10: You're covered in blood again, Mother.
20: I'm just doing my job, dear. 2 new frenzies opening tonight.
10: Oh. Well, what was all that about?
20: Can I tell you my idea, Heraclitus? It will save the restaurant and pay back Alcibiades at the same time. Where's Xanthippe? I've got to talk to Xanthippe.
6: Morning in Athens, and farewell. There's only so much rejection a man of my abnormal levels of self-esteem can sustain without beggaring off, and I've reached it. Farewell, Athens. And I won't say it hasn't been rotten.
13: Alcibiades! Stop!
6: It's too late! I'm going. Athens has lost me through its small-mindedness.
13: I knew it! Thank Olympus, I got here in time to stop you. Oh, you really fell for it, didn't you?
6: Fell for what?
13: The cold, shouldering act.
6: What? What are you talking about? That wasn't an act. I've been spat on repeatedly. I've had rocks thrown at me. And that was just the kiddies.
13: So, the act worked. Oh, don't you see? It's the same idea as your messenger of death device. Look, between you and me, there's a party for you tonight at the restaurant. Hmm. The idea was, get you really scared first, then pack the Acropolis tonight with your fans, who leap out and say, we love you really, Alcibiades, hey, got you going!
6: Well, they do love me, really. You're not just saying that.
13: Oh, what do you think? How can we possibly resist you, eh? How can we resist Alcibiades?
6: You can't, I'm wonderful. But everyone's been so nasty.
13: It's all a trick. Oh, I'm sorry.
6: Good. I was completely taken in. I was actually going. I'm so relieved.
16: Stop cooking, Heraclitus.
3: What?
16: How can you cook at a time like this? Xanthippe's been bustling about all day too. And in a few hours' time, I'll be outside the city gates on all fours going, arr! In the hope of fitting in socially. I've been a fool, brother. A fool. If only my enormous knob had had legs.
13: You're going to love this, Alcibiades.
6: I know. I'm looking forward to it.
13: Oh, look. Here's the Oracle. Where are you going, Oracle? We hardly see you these days.
0: Three frenzies tonight. Busy, busy, busy. Ah, rip him to shreds. Suck his blood. Ah!
20: Oh, really, it wears you out this 19 times a week.
13: Well, don't go then.
20: Oh, Xanthippe, I have to. I'm the frenzy critic of the Athens architrave.
13: You? Then it's your fault Aristophanes is going out of business. You and your headless rabbits.
20: The town is running out of rabbits, Xanthippe. Either that or the rabbits are running out of town. I've got a couple of this bag, look. Now, don't. Back. Do they sense the danger, you see? Aren't they scared?
6: Look, Xanthippe is taking me to a very big party held in my honour.
20: A party? Should I know about it?
13: Yes, we've been trying all day to get hold of someone from the architrave.
0: Ah! Rip him to shreds! Suck his blood!
20: So, what time is this frenzy?
13: It's a party!
20: Oh, I see!
13: A lovely, lovely surprise party! With cake and niceness and singing and then a lot more loveliness!
20: Oh, what a nice idea, Alcibiades.
6: Oh, you know, Athens loves me, really. Yesterday they tried to pretend they hated me. But today, they all want a piece of me.
16: What's happening, Socrates? There must be 200 people out there. They haven't all come to chuck me over the city walls, surely.
19: Have a drink, Aristophanes. Oh. Everything's under control.
16: Under control? We've cooked up a million scallops we can't afford, and a million people have turned up outside. Doesn't seem under control to me.
19: Oh, here we are. Anyone seen the Oracle? Are we ready?
16: What's happening?
19: Don't worry about a thing. Open the doors and take 50 ahead from everyone. Yes, 50. We don't want Aristophanes thrown to the wolves, do we? And give them a very big bowl of wine. That's it. Come on in. Lots of coffee. Find the space. Good, good. Oh, thank you for coming. What a tribute. Good, good, good. Friendship. What do we ask of our friends? In the past couple

0: since the great Alcibiades returned to Athens, we have asked ourselves this question many a time.
1: Yeah, when do we start frenzying? They're nearly ready for you, my little bunnies. Oh, dear.
2: Alcibiades. Mother. Oh. Xanthippe. What are you doing here?
3: We're here for the frenzy, of course.
4: You said it was a party, Xanthippe.
3: It's really time.
4: Well, what happens at frenzies again? Why has she got that rabbit?
1: Get back in that sack, Foxy!
2: You can't do this to Alcibiades. He doesn't deserve this.
4: Everyone loves me. You promised, Xanthippe. You promised.
0: So, without more ado...
1: Get off!
5: Quiet!
0: I give you Alcibiades, the greatest Greek who ever lived, who betrayed Athens, which we could forgive, but who also betrayed his friends, which we can't.
2: This.
0: Sup one more bowl of wine, my friends, while I ask this great Athenian if he can see what we have spelled out here in scallops.
4: It's a surprise.
1: Ah, look what I brought, frenzy-loving Athenians! Get stuck in a flop
4: team! Oh,
0: one last time, everybody! What do we want?
6: To change a bit!
4: Oh, no!
0: Why do we want it?
6: Because he's feeling tired and he's never having to say no sorry!
0: What do we want?
6: To change a bit!
0: Oh. Why do we want it?
6: Because he's feeling...
4: What do you want me to say? I'll say I'm sorry. I'm really sorry I went over to the Spartans. And I'm really sorry I organized such brilliant campaigns. Don't tear me to bits. I'm sorry.
0: None of this is good enough, Alcibiades. Got any more rabbits there, Oracle?
4: No, don't.
0: Are you sorry? You pretended to be dead?
4: Yes, yes. I'm especially sorry I pretended to be dead. Let me out! Let me out! Help!
7: Hey!
8: You were marvellous, Xanthippe. Oh,
3: it was a very clever scheme, Plato.
8: Thank you. You're always so nice to me. Can't imagine why.
2: What will you put in your review of this evening, Mother?
1: Oh, I shall say it had pity in it and terror.
9: Ah.
1: That it had a reversal of fortune precipitated by a moment of terrible recognition. A man fell from high estate to miserable common humanity. And it was by far the worst frenzy I've been to in my life.
4: Morning in Athens. Here I am at the Acropolis Fish Restaurant once more. I must be mad. But the thing is, I haven't eaten for days. And... Oh.
10: It's you!
4: Yes, and all in one piece. What happened here, Heraclitus? I feel that my dear friend Socrates taught me an important lesson in love.
10: You felt that, did you?
4: I was such a proud man. I thought the world loved me, whatever I did. Because I'm so attractive, so charismatic, you know. Handsome, sex magnet.
10: All right, all right.
4: But I have learned so much wisdom from you all. What did those scallops say? Yes, surprise.
10: I suppose you will be returning to the Spartans to make more war against us.
4: It's my nature to go where I'm wanted. So, right. Don't have any frenzies without me.
10: They were banned, actually, last night. It's a shame for Mother. Alpha, it kept her busy. And Beta, in the temporary context of everybody in Athens being stark, staring bonkers, Mother appeared quite sane.
4: So there isn't anything you'd like to say before I go, Heraclitus? Before I leave Athens forever? Its most famous and glamorous son?
10: Oh, all right. Can I have your autograph on this scholar?
4: Zeus, I thought you'd never ask.

0: was Acropolis Now, with Stephen Moore as Heraclitus, Alan Cox as Aristophanes, Robert Hardy as Socrates, Tom George as Plato, Rosemary Leach as the Oracle, Rachel Atkins as Xanthippe, and Gavin Muir as... Acropolis Now was written by Lynn Truss. Technical presentation by Chris Rin. It was directed in Birmingham by Brian King.
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13: Your move, sir. Oh, I think I've got your bishop.
14: Look, will it hurt at all?
13: Oh, I wouldn't worry about that, sir. I mean, take a tip from me. I've seen hundreds come and go. Relax. Let yourself go loose. I mean, you're in experienced hands. He's a craftsman, sir.
14: Yeah, but would it hurt at all?
13: Oh, it's rather like going to the dentist, sir. You know, it's always worse in anticipation. But you won't see any of the apparatus if that's what you're worried about. You'll have your little black bag over your head.
14: Black bag?
13: Yeah, little black bag, sir. They make them in Nottingham. Oh, but I can't really explain what goes on. You know, I'm no good with words at all. You wait till the prison governor comes down, sir. He'll set your mind at rest.
15: Morning. Lovely morning it is, too. There'll be rain before the day's out. Fine before 11, rain before 7, you know what they say.
13: So you'll be missing the rain, sir, won't you?
15: You know, I don't mind saying there's been an awful hoo-ha in Parliament about you. And so far as I can see, the Home Secretary doesn't like this business any more than you do. But you know what parliamentary procedure is, and the case being sub judice and all that. Anyway... We'll see whether we can't do something about it afterwards. You know, when I was at school, I was a bit of a lad. And whenever I used to get into a scrape, my headmaster used to say to me, "Now look here, I'll give you a choice. You can either be gated for a fortnight, or you can take 6 of the best and we'll forget all about it." Well, like any other self-respecting lad, I used to take 6 of the best. Well, what's the difference between this and capital punishment? You don't want to be cooped up for life, do you?
14: Yes, I do want to be cooped up for life.
15: Well, come along, you're playing with words.
16: You've got to go
7: go somewhere, do you, sir, before you...
3: Sometimes you take so much trouble making half their pudding, you forget to make...
16: custard?
3: So Brown and Poulsen have made instant mixed custard. Real creamy custard like you'd expect from Brown and Poulsen. Just add boiling water. You need no milk. And you've perfect custard in seconds.
16: 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Beautiful.
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16: Oh, thank you.
3: 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Good and creamy. 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
3: 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Good and creamy. Because Brown and Poulsen make it.
16: Yes, it's for you. 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Keeps it moist and squeezy. That's right. It's a new kind of cat food. Moist. It's good for you. Like it?
3: New Cupboard Love. 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
16: custard?
3: So Brown and Poulsen have made instant mixed custard. 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
17: Oh, yes.
16: Beautiful.
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16: Oh, thank you.
3: 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Good and creamy. 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
20: Right, boys. Now, today's game might only be a pre-season friendly, except for one thing. We don't play friendlies. Who don't play friendlies, boys?
21: Duclaw, Pomfreston, Sawmill and Tannery.
20: Bloody right. But a word of warning. Now, I know I says I want a competition for team places, but when you start bringing up the governing team and the Maryhill Fleet to press your claims for a midfield spot, I think it's time to draw the line, eh? And I don't mean with a line of cards in my fazog. Do I make myself clear?
21: Aye.
20: It's I, boss, to use. There'll be no loss of discipline just because my player manager's been banned for a touchline for abusing officials. In my opinion, I referee was asking for it anyway, mincing about the park and cycling shots when he knew Gus was hot after 6 months solitary in Berlin, see me. Now, his wife had said she would take his place and help him out on the managerial front.
22: A woman?
20: What's wrong about that? Did Nini's watch the manager is or what?
22: Oh, come on, boss. A stupid wifey managing a football team. That's too far-fetched.
20: I don't know. Look at Air United. Hey, anyway. Listen to me. We don't need to do that now, because we've managed to set up a hotline for a chip van to a touchline. Well, it's not exactly a hotline as such. It's smell like two old bean tins and a length of string, but it works. So the vital link between Gussie's mouth, his brain and his stream of semi-consciousness hasn't been severed. Hey, Daisy, why is that you're wearing under your pads?
22: Well, I couldn't afford cycling shorts, so I just cut down my wee brother's pyjamas.
20: You'll get a week off your bahookie pronto. They're a disgrace to the blue and white of Pomfreston.
22: Blue and pink?
20: Aye, okay, smart ass. Can I help it if my mod decides to bung the jerseys in the same match as my floral bedspread? Anyways, you should be washing them yourselves. Yous might be amateurs, but yous are professional amateurs. And last season, your lack of commitment was a disgrace. Do you realise? I went 6 months without a single stress-related illness. Christ, I had to go out and get divorced just to make it look like I was under pressure. Man, it was well worth it. See when I held aloft that. Jimmy's news agents, Gumpherson and District League Cup, the way, boys.
0: Hello!
20: Oh, but now listen. But all that's legend now. It's the day we're concerned with. Now listen, remember that cunning ploy we worked out at free kicks? Mongo, you jump on the ball. And Walter, you swerve it delicately into the top corner of the rigging.
0: McMoss, I can't swerve the ball.
20: Doesn't matter. The goalposts are sugarly. I'll lean on them as you hit it and you look like bloody Zico. Right, I'll just run through my lineup. Bobby, Chuck, Magua, Gudge and Desi. Ferret, Spike, Walter and Scud. Mongo, Zorba and Socrates. And my tactics. Let's nail these swiny reptile smug bastards once and for all. Who is it we're playing anyway?
1: Boss.
20: What is it now?
1: You've named a team of 12. The ref will spot for a start.
20: See, there you go, criticising refs again. How many times have I told you we've got the best referees in the world? I have every respect for him, and I'll be telling that to his face. And if he still insists we lose a man, then I'll kick his melting. Right, who he's going to win a... Ha-ha! Oh, yeah!
0: What's up, boys?
20: It's nothing, boys. It's just a wee tight internal bleeding through my ulcer.
0: Thank God for that. For a minute I thought it was chest pains.
20: Kidding? Oh, yeah, go! You think I would waste chest pains in a friendly?
2: No.
20: Oh, yeah, I'm saving name and my blackouts for my league and cup run. New East go. And make me suffer. Oh! I love that football, so I do.
23: As do millions of other followers of the footballing faith who actually believe it when a player says, "This is the only club I want to play for." Such was the belief of the Celtic fans who had heralded Mo Johnson's second coming. But now, having had the ecstasy, they had to endure the agony as a slight hiccup in the proceedings built into a full belch.
24: Well, as I say, don't blame Celtic. It's not their fault. But it's not my fault either. As I say, it's just a private, personal thing that has nothing to do with me personally.
23: Something was wrong. Was it nonce? Was it tax? Was it the new, growed-up Mo who'd handled the whole deal himself had made an arse of it? Celtic were adamant, and so was FIFA. He was their player, and they had the contract to prove it. But Johnson was not so sure.
24: Well, as I say, yes, I did sign a piece of paper, but it wasn't a contract. As I say, it was just a legally binding document. But as I say, I did also sign another piece of paper. Actually, it was the back of a fag packet, which stated that if I were to change my mind, then I could renege on the whole deal and it would be all right.
23: Celtic remonstrated with Nonce and demanded a written explanation, but the French letter they received came no closer to penetrating the mystery. Without even playing for the club, Mo Johnston, ex-Partick Thistle, Watford, Celtic and tracksuit salesman, was proving he hadn't lost his disruptive touch. The whole thing was turning into a pantomime, and it was beginning to emerge whom the fans saw as the villain of the piece. The Baron Hardon responsible for Le Coq Up Sportif, Bill McMurdo. McMurdo has all the attributes that Celtic fans find most endearing. One, he's a Hun. Two, he wants to be a Hun. And three, he's proud to be a Hun. He was also the agent of Frank McAvenny, another I only want to play for Celtic man. And the sorry tale of these two strikers had left the Tic fans seething at the common denominator to both equations, Mild Bill.
25: Let's get one thing straight here. I'm very disappointed that Morris's move to Celtic has fallen through. Personally, I feel that Celtic should do the honourable thing and let Morris get his own way. If Morris had any honour, I'm sure he'd do the same for them. And don't get me wrong, he did sign a piece of paper. I saw it, and the X mark was definitely his. But it was not a contract, and I know all about them. A contract is a legally binding document which should be honoured. Like we think Frank McAvenny signed with Celtic, or John Robertson signed with Newcastle. And there's another thing I haven't been given credit for, and that's bringing Robbo back to Hearts. How much poorer the game would have been this season without John's major contribution to the game, punching a Celtic player during a televised match. And while we're on the subject of positive things I've achieved, remember I've been around a long time. I knew George Best before he looked like Charles Manson, and it was me that helped give the world Best his testimonial, the biggest beer money handout in history. And another thing, not all of my clients are, how shall I put it, bampots. No. There's John Collins of Hibs. He's a nice, level-headed young professional, and I don't know what I'm going to do with him. But if it's an answer to the Maurice Johnson situation you're after, I'm afraid I'm not at liberty to say anything, except that I've taken the matter to the law lords, and the law lords have viewed the case most sympathetically. In fact, from now on, I will be acting as sole agent for the law lords, and they said...
2: Excuse me, Bill, but isn't this bad for the image of Scottish football?
25: I don't care about Scottish football. I only care about 20%... Maurice Johnston.
23: Amidst growing acrimony, this young pretender, the man who would be king of the jungle, sped o'er the sea back to France. In the end, it seemed Godfather McGinn had simply made him an offer he could refuse. Did Jack have any regrets over the affair?
24: None at all. At the end of the day, it didn't want to play for Celtic, so it can go and sign for whoever it wants. I harbour no animosity over the whole disgusting, sneaky, treacherous tobacco whatsoever. As I've said all along, we only want Celtic men, players who are themselves fans, and who'd play for this club for nothing, as in fact a lot of them do.
23: Looking ahead, Jack has extensive, quite big plans for the club, including a proposed development which brought out the best of his business style.
4: Right, Mr. McGinn, the deal is this. In exchange for your club developing the area, we, the District Council, will sell you 1,400 acres of Dalriada Street for the token fee of £1.
24: Make it 50 pence and it's a deal. Okay, 60. All right, 70, and I'm cutting my own throat here.
23: It will be interesting to see, if indeed it ever happens, what shape this development will take. Are we perhaps finally talking an all-seated stadium?
24: No. Our extensive research has shown that on the terracing and in the enclosure, our fans still prefer doing the toilet standing up.
23: It's this streamy of thought that makes you really appreciate McGinn's rare form of terminal intransigence. Almost as rare, in fact, as Celtic fans who took part in the extensive research he talks about. But on the player front, the biscuit barrel idea has been well and truly quashed, and a provvy line introduced as all expenses spared in bringing fresh replacements to the club.
24: Of course we are not as big as Rangers. We don't have the sort of money they have, but quite frankly, if you want to be a successful club so badly that you're prepared to spend millions on the best players, well, I just feel sorry for you.
23: But you could raise some money if you went public.
24: That old chestnut again. Look, we, the present board, have no right to make Celtic a public limited company. We have always regarded ourselves as merely custodians of a great tradition, so you can piss off with your going public talk.
23: For over a century now, the Celtic creed, proudly emblazoned upon that holiest of relics, the souvenir Celtic dish towel, has proclaimed a phalanx of fallacy. We don't care if we win, lose or draw. Damn the hell do we care. But care they do deeply, and have no other option but to trust in a well bank balanced chairman who knows what it's all about.
24: Of course, being Celtic means that everyone else in the country not of a Celtic persuasion is out to get you. But what we've got to do is ignore these feelings of paranoia and deal with the real problems, like discrimination, persecution, victimization, suppression, ritualistic execution at Masonic meetings.
23: Whether Celtic continue with their speculate to accumulate, always too late philosophy remains to be certain, but their chairman has promised they are ready to respond to their traditional enemy. That's anyone who's looking for money from them. Across the city, however, Rangers have discovered that there's nothing free about free enterprise, and that it has taken an overdose of dosh to keep the revolution rolling, because throughout the season, the Terries had been doing the business on and off the park. David Murray, a self-confessed lifelong Rangers fan, who used to be a self-confessed lifelong Air United fan, bought the club. It cost Murray a mint, but he was happy with his purchase and immediately announced a big facelift, which Graham Souness later denied having. Holmes detected the game was afoot and made the elementary decision to stand down as chairman. Murray was in control.
24: We have plans for Ibrox that are just pure sheer different class. Take a look at this blueprint. Five-star restaurants, saunas, jacuzzis, executive suites. I'm sure all those thousands of ordinary fans out there will be so proud just knowing it's the best stadium in the country that they can't afford to get into. And don't forget our Seat for Life scheme. For a mere grand, you get a plastic seat with an unimpaired view of the computerised share index, and included in the price is your own personal gang of 11-year-olds to watch your car during the game.
23: On the political front, the club became more active, publicly backing the fight against the closure of Glasgow's vet school, where Rangers used to send their players for treatment. And Rangers continued to be active on the transfer front with signings like Kevin Drinkle, who had an immediate effect on the new, more socially aware Ibrox fans. They rechristened him Billy Drinkle. The Gels' accumulation of Anglophiles does, however, raise an intriguing question for the future. When European legislation comes into effect and clubs can only have three foreign players, which three Scotsmen will Rangers keep? But all this is merely the bulk of the iceberg. It's the titanic ego at the tip which packs most attention. The teddy bear on top of the glacier who's clear and cool and thinning a bit at the front. Is he all for the good of the game, or is the Lee Van Cleef of Scottish football only in it for a few dollars more? This is an answer we will never get, because he never lets you finish your quit. According to the media, I'm ruthless. I mean, ruthless, what is that? Wanting to win. Sure, I want to win, but I've learned to channel that desire more positively now, and I'm very proud of the fact that I wasn't sent off last season.
2: But you've only been on as a substitute a couple of times.
23: Despite what the media might think, I'm not an uncaring, cold individual, and I'll always be eternally grateful to David Holmes for bringing me here, and I intend to show him that gratitude by offering him 10% discount to stay at my nursing home.
2: And what about...
23: Again, I've put a lot into this club. Sacrificed a lot. Yeah, there was a point when things get very difficult. Maybe it was stress, maybe it was exhaustion. I don't know how it happened, why it happened. But then, who does know why they do something like buy Mel Starlin? Players. Yes, let us not forget, it is ultimately all down to them. They are the performers, the artists, the Oscar nominees who add the paint to the numbers, the punters and decorators, the Dulux in the crown who gloss, brighten and enliven the soccer canvas. And throughout season 88-89, there was no shortage of what are affectionately called characters upon which to feast our disbelieving eyes. We had them all. The good, the bad, and the atrocious.
5: And big Mick McCarthy will just roll it back to his goalkeeper, Pat Bunn. Oh, but that's a terrible pass back to McCarthy. A chance for McCarthy, pulls him down. The Celtic defence is in misery. McCarthy collides with White. The ball's in the air. Was that hands by McCarthy there? Oh, no, a punch has been thrown. McCarthy could be in trouble here.
23: Steve Kirk, the Motherwell striker, who scored so many goals he was giving the club a good name. Ian Durant, who despite injury proved he could still turn on a six-pack. Or Kevin Gallagher, the perfect sub because he was always ready to dive, dive, dive. Yes, beyond the 5 o'clock shadow of a doubt, the players are the real stars of football. Or are they? Maybe we shouldn't be looking for brilliance. Maybe we should be listening for it. For those who can do, and those who can't become experts. Scotland boasts not only a flourishing football front, but a heavy muscle media mafioso as well. When you think of the truly world-class sporting journalists we have in this country, the list is beginningless. Instead, we're stuck with Alex Candid Cameron, Jerry the Voice of a Football McNee, and Ian Archer, a writer so appalling he doesn't even have a nickname. With their fingers on the pulse and up the nose of football, they are responsible, whether in print or on the air, for much of life's rich crapistry, as the battle for honours on the field is matched only by the battle for an audience off, as radio stations engage in aerial warfare. The Radio Clyde stable, as we already know, is well stocked with thoroughbred horses' arses.
6: Yes, Dick Donnelly here at a rather windswept Tannadice Park at Dundee, where there's nothing to report on this interesting clash between Dundee United and Hearts. Because, in fact, as I've just been informed, the game's being played at Tynecastle.
8: Hello, yes. Kevin O'Donnell here, but... Hello? Yes. Kevin O'Donnell... Hello? Yes? Yes. Kevin O'Donnell here with the sensational news... Hello? Yes? Dunlop Kevin here with the sensation... Hello?
9: Hugh Keevans here, and on the lunchtime sports desk today, Ali McCoy scotches all rumours of a move to Italy. Willie Miller says that managing's not for him just yet. And Angus Ogg digs up a strange object in his... Reading the wrong computer there. Oh, and just before I leave you, still no further developments on the latest Charlie Nicholas for Celtic story, because I only started them this morning.
23: But Clyde haven't been completely stagnating, and have introduced a new generation of pubescent personalities. Younger men of proven ability. Davy proven ability.
10: Well, Ken, quite a match so far. Neither team taking any chances.
11: Sorry, Davy. Can't make you out. Seems to be some sort of technical difficulty.
10: Is that better, Ken? I've turned my hairdryer off now.
23: And at the helm of the good ship Super Scoreboard, Captain Cooney steers a steady course, usually towards anything to do with Celtic. But sometimes he must deviate from his chosen path.
26: Right, competition time now, so pens and papers at the ready, because it's time for the goal of the season competition. So, here they are. Goal A.
9: Kevin Winkle, he scores!
26: Goal B.
9: Matt McGee, he scores!
26: Goal C.
9: Jim Benn, he scores!
26: And finally, goal D.
9: Mitchell Bandalainen, he scores!
26: So, there we are. Quite a tough decision, I think you'll agree, but use your judgment, make your choice, and send your answers on a postcard to Radio Clyde, the big industrial estate at Clyde Bank, Scotland. First prize will be 2 stand tickets for a Bankies game of your choice, and we've also got a consolation prize, which is 2 tickets to the World Cup final next year in Italy, as the guest of the voice of a football itself, Jerry McNee. So get these cards coming in. Oh, I should point out, however, that this competition is not open to employees of Radio Clyde or anyone who was at any of the matches where the goals were scored. Right, back to the action. It's the Old Firm. It's been quite a match so far. It's a match that's had everything. And in fact, I'm just hearing there's more sensational news coming in. But first, the Greyhound news with Jerry McDade.
23: But Radio Scotland have not been standing idly by, letting their Clyde counterparts have it all their own way. They launched their own offensive, which is exactly how their audience found Highland League Roundup man Bill McAllister.
26: Well, Tom, what a match this was between local rivals Inverness Thistle and Clachnacuddin. In the first half, it was Clarks McGuinness who caught the eye, laying on more balls than Pamela Bordes, and more than once leaving the Thistle defence like Joan Collins, spread-eagled and on their backs. And when the one clear chance fell to striker Smith, he moved quicker than a holidaymaker, leaving Salou to ram it home. By now, the Jags were up on bricks, and with the Clach defence locked as tight as Sheena McDonald's jaws, there seemed no way through. Tactics changed as often as Labour Party policy, and finally, with only seconds to go, striker McCauley, who seemed to have been in hiding throughout most of the match, leapt like a salmon, rusty, to nod the ball into the net. But then, just when it looked a certain draw, the Clach tank Smith rolled over the protesting Thistle defence, and before he could say, Chinaman Square had committed the atrocity of stealing both points. Next week, Clach are at home to Furs, and in this sort of form, I reckon I'll be able to upset and offend quite a few folk yet.
23: And then delivered the coup de crasse in the form of Joe Carlin, a man with ability to make boring statistics even more boring.
26: Thanks, Tom. 13 goals scored in the Premier League today, although sporting cameras will probably have missed about 4 of them. There were 8 draws, all of them between Aberdeen and Dundee United, and Willie Miller wrongly claimed 57 offsides. There were 24 bookings and 7 sent off this afternoon, and still at Tynecastle, Dave McPherson towed the ball right out of the stadium 6 times, and Brian Whittaker made 18 reckless challenges from the back, while Roy Aiken made 15 high tackles before running half the length of the park to retrieve the ball and gesticulate to the referee that he got the ball first. At Ibrox, Ian Ferguson ran behind the goals on 3 occasions to give the fingers to the St Mirren supporters in the crowd. Finally, Tom, still with Rangers, another 3 of their players today moved into Bridge of Allen.
23: And their anchor man, towering moustache and shoulders above all these tabloid touts and Clyde casuals, is one man. Cool, calm, collected, he's none of those. Rather, the epitome of how it shouldn't be done. Tom Ferry, who whips himself to a coma pitch every Saturday and poses the eternal question, how can a man who speaks so slowly still make so many mistakes? Radio does have its advantages. Have you ever seen what Roddy Forsyth looks like? But the microphone is no match for today's television, with their flatter, squirrer tubes like BBC's Bill McFarlane, while Derek Ray puts a new complexion on sports reporting, acneed, and brings an undiminishing enthusiasm to commentating even when it's Stranraer versus Montrose.
7: Kenny Brown, Andy Rankin, Mark McRae, Colin McRae, Stephen Innes and Mingy's Tate. Right, so that's the fans. Now let me run through the teams.
23: Let's hope in the future Derek's not above learning a thing or two from his peers, or even from the end of the pier, for if soccer is the theatre of the people, then it's easy to spot the amateur production. As we cringe our way through Jim Craig and Derek Johnson's unnatural double act.
12: And so that's how the second division table looks this week, Derek. Although I must say, that it doesn't look as fat as you.
3: Well, that's right, Jim. Andy.
4: Okay, thanks, Derek. Now, let's have a look at this week's prediction board. And I got one wrong last week when I predicted that following last week's pantomime, BBC Scotland would bring back Bob Wilson and Football Focus.
3: Well, that's right.
4: However, I did get two right when I predicted that every one of your sentences would begin with, well, that's right. And I also predicted that I would end each item with the words, but it's still not as fat as you, Derek. So, that's the prediction board for this week, Derek. And, it's still not as fat as you, Derek.
3: Well, that's right.
23: While over at Scottish, their dino rod duo, Jim White and Hazel Irvin, is surely a case of the bland leading the bland. And let us not kid ourselves here. These craftsmen and women of the clashing cliché and jarring juxtaposition are vital to the well-being of football. For all are apostles of the probing question. They all spread the gospel according to St. John.
3: And it's welcome back to Hampden. It's half-time here in the first game of our Under-16 World Cup. Nothing each, not many goals, but some rare stuff. Fair Scots, lads. And them Ganesians are no bad either. I'm talking about no bad players. I have beside me here maybe the greatest no bad player of them all, Belly. Well, Belly, no a bad game, hey? I'm saying no a bad game.
13: Yes, the play is very good standard, and also technical skills, yes, and I especially like midfield number 10 for Scotland.
3: He's sorry for laughing at that, Belly, but he's foreigners, he's doing half talk funny, so he's dead.
23: Whether television fans actually need pundits like the Saint to inarticulate the subtle nuances of the game, not to mention the English language, is a matter of some dubiety, and perhaps he is just too highbrow for such a classy production as Scotsport. A programme that has been capturing for us over the years those moments of action that immediately follow the moments of action we'd really like to have seen. A programme quite aptly regarded as an institution. And after 32 years hosting Scotsport, 1989 saw La Mort d'Arthur, the retirement of a legend from our screens. A man so constantly happy that it's obvious he really wasn't a Morton fan at all. Arthur Munford's smile always livened up the spirits of those viewers at home, except, of course, when the show opened from inside an ice rink and we knew there would be an hour of curling to endure. He always enjoyed commentating on football because, he says, no matter the occasion, each match was so different.
14: Hinto, to Stefano, Puskas, goal. Good run, good pass, good shot, great goal. 1-0, Real Madrid. Good win, goals up, Martins, goal. Good run, good pass, good shot, great goal. 1-0, Motherwell.
23: The service provided by Scotsport is first class. From 1957, fans around the country have been able to see their own team on the telly whenever they happen to be playing Celtic or Rangers. And as a man who enjoys sensations and stramashes and low trundlers, it's surprising to hear he's giving up the media and writing a column in the Sunday Post. Finally, I asked Arthur about that one famous item which was so dear to him and almost became part of the show.
3: Yes, I knew you'd ask about that. Well, it was old and tattered and sagging badly at the shoulders and was the constant butt of jokes. But to be perfectly honest, I don't know what's going to happen to Ian Archer.
23: And as for his jacket, it reached the shortlist for the appointment of anchorman, but in the end, Jim White got the job because the Scotsport chiefs felt the jacket had too much personality for their style of show. These, then, are the men who feed off the back of football,
2: who suck its life's blood. They are halfway to parasites, leeching for the sun, or the express, or the record. Men who love the feats of their own tiny patter, be assured, our precious game is safe in their hands, just not in their newspapers, television, or radio programs. And so the close season was upon us. But if there is no rest for the wicked, there is even less for the football manager as they set about rebuilding their teams for next season. This is the time when the transfer merry-go-round gets well and truly underway. Dunfermline boss Jim Leishman, a great man for poetry, moved on to riddles. The first one being, why did he buy Doug Rugby? Tommy McLean demonstrated his love of Scottish history by signing relic George Burley. And Hearts Alex MacDonald snapped up Huslef Njuzemic, even although the Yugoslavian has never played for Rangers. And inevitably there was Billy McNeil scouring Europe, looking for reserve striker Charlie Christie. Celtic, though, are traditionally more shrewd in their transfer deals. Take Anton Rogan. They got him for £5,000, and now he's easily worth double that. Or, more recently, Paul Elliott.
15: Yeah, well, really, I wanted to see if the old magic was still there between Mr. McNeil and myself. I mean, it worked so well when we were relegated together at Aston Villa.
2: And now there's Jackie Jackanowski.
16: Из Вигнев дес одерминисельтик. Нетки дес виспортников дес магнифес питонкин.
26: What does that mean?
2: You said I'm lifelong fan of Celtic. It is only club I wanted to play with ever. For me, this is dream come true. This amazing knack the club have of always managing to sign closet lifelong Celtic fans is truly miraculous. Even Oswestry's own Mike Galloway, it seems, was, as a boy, a Bahoy. Will Galloway be the most expensive mince ever bought? Time will tell, as it will the question, will Celtic rue the day they let Owen Archdeacon go? Can they afford to lose a man who made the number 14 jersey his own? Probably, yes. Of course, Rangers are no slouches when it comes to parting with the Reddies. Trevor Stephen was quickly snapped up, and from South Africa came Thomas Madagagi and Augustine Makalakalani, who must surely now claim Gardner Speer's long-standing title of worst name in Scottish football. One Augustine McAlecalani. There's only one Augustine McAlecalani. But of course, there was one Rangers transfer which left us all open-mouthed, amazed, shocked and stunned. Neil Cooper. And of course, there was the one which left us speechless.
4: This is a right pain. Whose idea was it to call a press conference at this time in the morning?
24: Any idea what all this is about?
4: It'll be another sponsorship deal or something.
24: Oh, here at last. Here's soonest now. Good morning, gentlemen. Thanks for coming. I'd like to introduce Rangers' new signing, Morris Johnson.
2: Any questions, gentlemen? Any at all? One then. One question. Andy.
17: Yes, I'm sure my readers of the Scottish Daily Express would like to know...
2: Sorry, can't answer that. How did you get in here anyway? The press staggered the gauntlet outside Ibrox Stadium, passing through a minefield of emotion, a pick and mix of assorted reactions. They felt the warmth of welcome and of burning regalia as each went off to file their copy on the greatest story ever told, exclusively in The Sun.
23: When Jack McGinn heard, he immediately rushed out to borrow a newspaper to check the details. The Celtic fans too immediately reacted positively. They held a wake.
0: He's done the dirty on us.
1: He should be ashamed. I hope he's proud of himself.
26: Well, personally, I've always abhorred Rangers' sectarian policy. It's been a blight in the game for far too long. And finally, it would seem to have dragged themselves into the 20th century by at long last signing a Catholic. But did it have to be him? I mean, he's too good. Could it not have been Sheridan or somebody? I mean, they're right doing that. He's yours. Is there a God?
15: Never mind, Father Murphy. Have faith. Time wounds all heals.
23: You can fool some of the people all of the time, and all of the people some of the time, but you can't fool all of the people all of the time. No? Maybe Morris Johnson disproved Honest Abe's theory that day he signed on at Parkhead. To hear him talk that day, you'd think he was a Celtic fan himself. How did it end up as it did? Was it all down simply to large amounts of money, or just very large amounts of money? I'm sure we'll find out soon enough when Mo 2 is published. So there we close the book on the chapter that was season 1988-89. Nothing is forever, not even my prattling on. It just feels like it is. And the end has begun. But the beginning of the end is also the end of the beginning. For football is Alpha and Omega, the beginning and the end, and the bit in the middle as well. We leave the game vibrant, the revolution sweeping aside the let-them-eat-pies attitude and guillotining all thoughts of a return to the good old complacent days. So keep these burning words before you. Scottish fans love football, and will flock to the game as long as there are men like Scott Nisbet, Crawford Bapty, and Vince Menny not playing. All these words, of course, are history now. A new season already thrives. Another source of sensation, another epoch of excitement, another excuse for me to come back next year. Season 88-89 is dead. Long live season 90. Is that right? Is it? Has anybody got a calculator?
7: Only another excuse featured Jonathan Watson and Tony Roper, and was written by Philip Niffer, Bob Black, Ian Patterson, Tom Cullen and Graham Davis, with additional material by Alan Hay and Jerry McCusker, and the producer was...

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0: We present I'm Sorry I Haven't a Clue, the antidote to panel games. With Colin Sell at the piano, your chairman is Humphrey Lyttelton.
1: Hello. Hello and welcome to I'm Sorry I Haven't a Clue, the show that does for comedy what Claire Rayner did for the hula hoop. Here are tonight's teams on my right, Tim Brooke Taylor and Willie Rushton. And over there, Barry Cryer and Graham Garvin. And finally, our scorer, a woman who put herself on the map and the rest on the table, Samantha. It doesn't say music. Nothing here about music.
2: You call that music?
1: We're going to start with a game called Double Feature. It takes as its premise the poverty of the music industry. For economic reasons, new films have to be made as remakes of pairs of old films. The teams will provide me with the resulting titles, which should be a scream. Right, we'll start with you, Barry.
3: There's a new film that's a combination of Manon des Sources and Goodbye Girl called Sauce Tartare.
1: Willie?
4: They've piled together now for something completely different. In of the Sixth Happiness and Shane, and they're calling it Completely in Shane.
1: Graham?
5: Yes, they're combining A Fish Called Wanda and Barbarella and calling it A Wish Called Fonda.
3: Rival company have taken A Fish Called Wanda and combined it with Towering Inferno and made a film called Cleese on Toast.
2: Best Barry Cryer impression I've ever done.
1: You can have a turn now, Tim.
2: A combination of my brilliant career and The Man Who Never Was to produce the Jeffrey Archer story.
1: Right, Barry, you've already had a second go. So
3: I know.
1: We'll go over to Willie.
4: Well, they're putting together Vincent and the Hill, and it's going to be Vince Hill, which will be quite boring.
5: Yeah, they're combining Lou Grant and the Yellow Rolls Royce to make Yellow Lou Rolls.
2: Producers are putting together Spycatcher and 20,000 Leagues Under the Sea to produce A Mole on the Bottom.
3: Doctor at Sea and The Untouchables, the SDP.

0: On which satirical note, nobody's asked me what the ball at the end of the show is going to be, so I'll tell you. The teams must provide late arrivals at the licensed Vittler's ball. Okay, we go on to a round called Bedtime Story. I shall ask the teams to tell a story, which will be interrupted by some sound effects, and the team must use these noises in their story. So, Tim and Willie, you're going to start first with The Princess and the Pea.
1: Once upon a time, a long, long time ago, there was a handsome prince called Tim.
2: This is a fairy story.
1: Prince Tim one day said to his mother, "I must marry a princess, a beautiful princess. What do I have to do to get a princess?" And his mother went...
3: Ah, you guessed it. The queen was Mrs. Thatcher. "Well, Tim," she said, dialing him. "It's 8:23 precisely. High time. You did go out and find something feminine for a change. So off he went, leapt onto a large white horse, and set off with the following noise into the distance.
1: As he'd said to his mother, "I'm just popping out." To find a princess, he roamed the length and the breadth of the land looking for jazz and princesses. But he couldn't find a princess, and they were either too fat or too thin, and he had to marry a princess. And he got home and he said to his mother, "I've travelled the length and breadth of the land, and all I could find was something like this."
3: A smasher. This gorgeous creature is she's terrific. She's absolutely sensational. "How, though," said his mother, "are you going to know that she's a proper princess?" And he said, "I've got quite a clever idea," he said. She said, didn't she? You've read this story, I think. She said, "I've had quite a brilliant idea. What I'm going to do is to," and I have to phrase this rather carefully, "put a pea in the bed." Which she did. That's quite tasteful.
1: Make sure the bed was extremely dry.
3: It was a water bed.
1: Thank you. Yes. Thank you, Willie. You were aiming me there. And she said, "I must pile on top of this mattress after mattress after mattress, because only a true princess is a true princess if she can't sleep with this pea at the bottom of the bed." Princess Smasher climbed up into the bed, and she heard this strange noise.
3: "So you had a quiet night," said the Queen. "I'm sorry about Prince Tim in the next room. But did anything else disturb your rest?" "Yes," she said, "there was this strange discomfort that came upon me in the night."
1: "A rattlesnake," which squirmed its way into the bed. She said, "That's not a rattlesnake." "Certainly not Prince Tim. It must have been this."
3: "Rather a strange pea, but nobody's perfect."
0: Now, assuming we've got some noises left, I'm going to go over to Barry and Graham, and you're going to tell the story with sound effects of Rumpelstiltskin.
4: I don't know it. You start.
5: Thanks.
4: Ah, well, princess is a fairly safe bet, isn't it? Once upon a time, there was a princess. And she was a fairly safe bet. But... one day, for reasons which I won't go into at the moment, she was called upon to spin a whole load of wool into gold, which she found extremely difficult to do. And she was wondering how to do this when suddenly, in through the window came a tiny little man.

0: who went.
1: Sorry, I thought it was the door, said the man. Now, look here, what are you trying to do? She said, well, I'm on a princess opportunity scheme. Trying to spin wool into gold. I can do that, said the little man. And before she knew what was happening, he suddenly went...
2: And with the aid of his steam-operated bellows, he set about spinning the wool into gold, and by dawn he'd done exactly that. And the princess said, how can I ever thank you enough? The little man thought for a moment, and he thought of...
1: Wouldn't half like a jump, he thought. Say that to a princess. One must do these things decorously. Marry me, he cried. Went down on one knee and...
2: Princess jumped back in alarm. Marry you, she said, never. And the little man said, all right then. If you want to keep your gold, then you must... marry me within the week, unless you can find out and guess my real name. And with that, he ran to the window, and before the princess could say a word...
1: She tried, but she didn't make it. Dismantling her Punch and Judy box. She thought, I'm in a real fix now, she thought. I owe him... the honour of marrying him, but I can only get out of it if I can guess his name.
2: She's got a good memory, hasn't she?
1: I wonder if his name is...
3: Oh, I think...
2: Now we'll never know.
3: We have a round here called Mornington Crescent. And to make it just a little bit more difficult for the teams, we won't be playing Rule 17. That should provide a few sparks. So, who's going to start now? Tim?
4: We can't play it at all.
3: You cannot play Rule 7. If I'm going to have to read all these things out twice, we're going to be here all night. You can't play Rule 17. Will you start the game, please?
4: I can't. Oh, if you can't play Rule 17, I can't start.
3: Okay, then, Barry, will you start?
1: You can't play either part of Rule 17.
3: Neither or neither.
2: But that applies to all of us, or just Tim?
3: It applies to everyone. The game is going to be played without playing Rule 17. The people up and down the country know perfectly well what I'm talking about. Even Colin Sell's got an inkling.
1: He keeps smiling.
4: To himself.
3: Come on, Barry.
2: Order, order.
3: Well, it's not difficult, I can tell you.
1: No, you did it, Barry.
3: It isn't difficult. It's impossible.
1: Park, walk. Beak Street.
2: Eek Street.
1: Beak.
2: Ah. As on a successful duck.
1: Well, failed ducks don't have beaks.
2: Fetter Lane.
4: Tooting Beak Beck.
1: Farringdon Street.
2: Chancery Lane. Archway.
1: Don't look at me, I can't help you.
4: Dollis Hill.
1: Hornsey Rise.
2: You could if we weren't doing this daft thing about them.
3: What?
2: That's where we're stymied.
1: They've all gone quiet.
3: No.
4: We're not impossible.
2: It is possible.
3: It's not impossible.
2: Not impossible. There you are. Not impossible.
1: Mornington Crescent.
4: Oh, I don't think... Oh.
1: No.
3: No.
1: No.
2: Not impossible.
4: Well, we need an adjudication.
3: Yeah. Yeah, it's not right. It doesn't work. You were using Rule 17 and it didn't work.
2: Well, is that Chancery Lane?
3: Can you come up with another alternative? Because I'm disallowing Mornington Crescent there.
4: Rule 17, if you can't have that, means Fleet Street's under repair, doesn't it?
3: You know perfectly well what it means.
2: completely done now. I don't know where to go. All right. Chiswick High Street. I love to watch their faces at moments like that. Clapham.
1: No.
3: Graham?
4: Borough.
2: Clapham, I said.
3: Oh, you did. Borough.
1: What did you say, Tim?
4: About 3:15.
3: Borough.
1: Borough.
2: Borough.
1: Gray's Inn Road.
2: Tar Hill.
1: Oh, no.
2: Golders Green.
4: Morning to Crescent.
0: Yes.
3: Well done, Tim.
2: No, I wasn't thinking. I wasn't thinking.
1: Plonker.
3: Many of you now will be aware of the fabulous.
2: Mime.
3: Do you mind?
2: Many of you were miming. I didn't understand the mime. You do a mime like that, Colin. Do one I can understand. That looked like Golders Green.
1: I'd rather have him miming than playing. I'm bad.
3: The next round is called Gargle Gargle. I will give each team member a tune to gargle, and the one who does the best will win a veal wheelbarrow. Let's start now. Start with Willie Rushton. I suppose you've got to be accompanied by Colin Sell at the piano. I mean, they're paying him, after all.
2: Is he going to gargle as well?
3: He always does.
2: Oh, yes.
3: Willie, will you gargle "I'm Forever Blowing Bubbles"?

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1: No.

0: cow's nest.
1: Are you all right, Tim?
2: Brilliant. A little duck.
1: Right, Graham, now, your tune to gargle is called Anyone Can Fall in Love, which, as we all know, is the theme for EastEnders.
3: Oh.
4: Sorry, I'm sorry, no. Common Sal's making me laugh with that. Put it down, put it down.

0: Well, you've got
1: a lot of work to do, Tim. 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

0: Finally, over to you, Barry. And do remember, these microphones cost money. Your song is I Was Kaiser Bill's Batman.
1: And George Timms' number from Wet Side Story.

Come on.

0: was like the singing dogs.
1: How's it build Doberman?
2: We're in a dead heat situation, which means we have a tiebreaker situation here. So what I'm going to do, it's a dead heat between Graham Garden and Tim Brooke Taylor. I'm going to ask the audience, first of all, to show their approval for the contribution by Graham Garden. Now your approval, please, for Tim Brooke Taylor. Thanks. Well, the next round is called...
3: Esther Williams of song.
2: The next round is called Good News, Bad News. The teams will alternate good and bad news until the whole thing reaches a sweating frenzy when I shall press my buzzer. Like that. Willie starts.
3: All right. Good news.
4: Oh, yes.
3: 1992 is just around the corner.
5: Bad news, that means we must be standing outside number
6: 1990. Good news, Esther Ransom lives here.
5: Bad news, she's in.
3: Good news, Desmond Wilcox isn't.
5: Bad news, he's round the corner at 1992.
6: Good news, he's busy watching Neighbours.
5: Bad news, the Neighbours have caught him at it.
3: Good news, he claims he's doing a fly-on-the-wall documentary.
5: Bad news...
2: Tim, will you start with some good news now?
6: Good news. I've just had a jacuzzi.
1: Yes, I'm sorry about it.
5: Bad news, it wasn't a jacuzzi when I got into it.
3: Good news... Jamie Lee Curtis was in it with me.
5: Bad news, but not for long.
6: Oh, good news. She is, isn't she? Good news. I've bought a new bidet.
5: Bad news. It keeps falling off the ceiling.
3: Good news, at least I don't have to stand on my hands anymore.
5: Bad news, nor does Jamie Lee Curtis.
2: Barry, will you start one now, please?
5: Good news. Willie was in all the papers last week.
3: Bad news, I was sleeping on the embankment.
5: Good news, with Jamie Lee Curtis.
6: Bad news, it turned out to be Esther Ransom in disguise.
5: Good news, it was a brilliant disguise.
3: Bad news, the neighbours were watching.
5: Good news, Willie always performs better with an audience.
6: Bad news, they've thrown a bucket of cold water over him.
5: Was it good news just then?
1: No, it was bad news.
3: Oh, bad news, as far as I'm concerned.
5: Good news, that hasn't worked, so they've raised the Thames barrier.
3: Bad news, no, that's Esther smiling.
2: Okay, here's the game called Sounds Peculiar. I'm going to play each competitor a sound effect and ask them to identify it. Very, very simple. As long as you keep clear of Rule 17. Barry, here's your sound.
5: was Jane falling off the vine and grabbing at the nearest thing.
2: Tim Brooklyn, I've got a sound for you here.
4: Order! Order!
6: That was the final of the House of Commons pie-eating contest. Our winner by a large stomach was Nigel Lawson, who exploded at the end there.
2: Right.
6: Either Graham. That or it was Prince Charles rearranging the London skyline.
2: Graham, here's
5: inflation.
2: Your
5: sound. What?
2: Here's your sound.

0: wire that was milking time at Sutterfield.
1: Okay, finally, here's your sound, Willie.
2: Yeah.
3: That's Harpo Marx playing the porter in Macbeth.
1: Okay, well, finally, let's put on our posh frocks now and go to the ball. And today I'm asking for late arrivals, please, at the licensed Vittler's ball.
4: Yes, Gene and Tonic. Who's that, Gene? My son, Lemon.
5: There's Mr. and Mrs. Knees Red and their son. What Knees Red?
6: Oh. Hey, welcome from Scotland, please. Mr. and Mrs. Turribitters and their son, Angus Turribitters.
7: All right.
5: And they're very welcome, Mr. and Mrs. Jolly Nouveau and their daughter, Beau. Jolly Nouveau.
4: There's Alec Guinness. He's appearing in Undermilk Stout.
6: Preparation for 1992. Will you welcome from Spain, please, Mr. and Mrs. Over the Eight and their son Juan Over the Eight?
4: There's Campari with a large beef eater.
6: Will you welcome, please, Hump particularly, Mr. and Mrs. Tordes, please, from Sweden. And that's our last orders.
4: It's cabaret time.
1: Oh, my God.
4: Billy Connolly and Quentin Crisp are doing their act, Scotch and Ginger. Billy plays Amazing Grace on the breathalyzer, and then they do the Gay Gordons. And the cowboy fire eater, Buck Hardy and Coke. Careful, Buck. Mind you don't get a Coburn. Clean that up as well.
1: Well, we hope that you'll all go on playing this game at home.
4: Have I time for a French buttered roll, sort of just burr bun.
6: Mr. and Mrs. Tazanute and their son, Piers.
1: That old clock on the wall has come to our rescue. So join us again next week from all of us. Goodbye.
8: Timbuk Taylor, Barry Cryer, Graham Garden and Willie Rush were being given silly things to do by Humphrey Littleton, with Colin Sell setting some of them to music. The programme was produced by Paul Spencer.

0: I came across Mr. Kipley in the meadow by the church. 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
1: Hancock's Half Hour.
2: Come on, hurry up. Get the coat on.
3: Don't rush. Where's the armo?
2: Here.
3: It's the wrong one. I've already got one arm down there.
4: Oh, hurry up, Mr. Hancock. Here you are. Put the beard on.
3: One thing at a time. I haven't got the white wig and the hood on yet. Anyway, I'm not putting the beard on. It's too heavy. The hooks pull my ears right down.
2: You have got to put the beard on. Who ever heard of Father Christmas without a beard?
3: Oh, this is ridiculous. Why should I have to dress up every year just because Bill still believes in Santa Claus?
4: Oh, you can't disappoint him. You know how he looks forward to Christmas and waking up in the morning and finding that Father Christmas has paid him a visit. His little cheeks flushed with excitement, his eyes all aglow, and the little squeals of delight as he unwraps his present and sees what he's got.
3: Good grief, woman, the man is 34. It's not natural. No, somebody should tell him.
2: That's it, that's it. Go on, take it all away from him. Destroy his little world, strip him of his beliefs, trample his dreams and his hopes into the dust. Have you no spark of humanity inside you?
3: Oh, turn it up, Sid, please. You know as well as I do it's not right for a man of his years to write letters to Father Christmas. It's about time he faced up to the facts of life, ugly as they may be. I knew when I was three. My old man saw to that. Catch him buying presents and dressing up. He said he wasn't going to lash out all that money and let somebody else take the credit for it.
4: Well, I think it's rather sweet. I put my head around his bedroom door just now. Oh, you should have seen his little face reflected in the glow of his nightlight. The sweet angelic smile on his face as he dreamt of Father Christmas and his reindeer. And the rosy flush on his cheeks just above his pink eiderdown.
3: And his bottle of scotch and his nude calendar. I fail to see anything admirable in all this. He's retarded. He's known the other facts of life for years. How this one got overlooked, I do not know.
2: You go train spotting, don't you?
3: That's different.
2: And when autumn comes, who's the first one to ever conquer on the end of a string?
3: Well, I am. That's different. Conquers is a game of skill and strength. I've still got a 62er from last year. It's in the vinegar bottle. It should be like a lump of concrete by next year.
4: You see? You're no better than Bill.
3: Yes, I am. I don't believe in Santa Claus. I don't hang up stockings on the mantelpiece every year. And I don't hide letters up the chimney. Look at this letter here. Listen, look. How ignorant can you get? Dear Father Christmas. Look how he spelt dear. D-E-A-R.
4: That happens to be right.
3: Oh. Well, he must have had help. Dear Father Christmas, I hope your reindeer are well. See, he's cunning, you know, he's cunning. He's soft soaping him before he gets to the I want bit. And I hope Mrs. Christmas is well. He's overdoing it a bit there, isn't he? I enclose a list of what I want. Here we are. This is the meat. Here we are. A plastic boomerang. A kangaroo that you wind up and it hops all around the room and then stops. I would also like a train set, a hula hoop, and an apple and an orange. Yours sincerely, Billy Kerr, age 412 months.
4: Isn't it lovely? And his little stocking hanging up there.
3: Little stocking? It's one of yours, mate. There's room for 300 weight of oranges in there. He's no mug.
2: Come on, hurry up, hurry up. Get the beard on. He'll wake up in a minute.
3: Look, let's tell him. He's bound to find out sooner or later.
4: Oh, but you're so good at it.
3: We can't get away with it forever. He nearly caught me last year. He woke up and it took me half an hour explaining away why Father Christmas was wearing plimsolls. And a right mug I sounded saying, ho, ho, ho, little boy, my boots are at the Minders. And all this pretense you have to keep up. keeping a sledge tied up outside and a couple of donkeys with hat-racks tied round their heads. Just in case he looks out of the window.
2: All right. Never mind, it's only once a year, and if it makes him happy...
3: All right. Just as long as I go on record as being dead against it. Now, give us the beard.
4: Well, hurry up. He must never find out it's you. Oh, come on, hurry.
3: All right. I'm getting ready as fast as I can. Now, stop keeping on at me.
1: Good evening.
4: Bill, what are you doing up?
3: Ho. Hello, little boy. Santa was just coming to see you. He just stopped down here to have a warm after coming from the North Pole. He's had a long journey. Ho. Oh, yes. I've got lots of good things for you, young Billy. You've been a good boy this year.
1: All right, I'm told so. Please, don't bother. I was outside the door. I've heard it all.
2: You heard what?
1: Everything.
3: Ho. Come along now, little boy.
1: Sit down, bother, Tub, please. Oh. You don't have to pretend anymore. You've been deceiving me all these years. It was you all the time. Oh, what a fool I've been.
4: Oh, now, don't take it so hard. You had to find out sooner or later. I know how you feel. We've all gone through it. It's a bitter blow at first, I know, but you'll get over it. Look upon it as a milestone in your development. You've finally become a man. You've bridged the gap between fantasy and reality. And now you can stride forward, facing life strengthened by truth, the confidence of knowing life for what it is. And you will indeed be the captain of your soul and the master of your destiny.
3: What a load of old rubbish. Captain of his soul? Couldn't captain a tiddlywink team.
4: I didn't expect you to understand. Hard you are. Cynical.
1: Tubbs, right. I'm a failure. How you must have despised me all these Christmases. How you must have got together and laughed at me behind me back.
3: Well, I must admit we have had a few giggles.
2: We have not. We've never laughed at you, Billy. You had something that we never had, boy. Childish faith and purity.
3: Oh, for crying out loud. Listen to him. Isn't it nauseating?
1: It never occurred to me that there wasn't a Father Christmas.
4: Come on, William. You go back to bed, and when you wake up in the morning, you'll feel differently about things.
1: I don't want to wake up in the morning.
3: Oh, dear, we're going to have a Merry Christmas, we are.
2: All right. You leave him to me. I'll look after him. Come on, Billy boy. You trust old Sid, don't you?
1: No, I don't trust anybody anymore.
2: Oh, no, you don't mean that. Come on, it's time you was tucked up in bed. Wrap your dressing gown round you, that's it. Now, come on, up to bed.
1: Put me down.
2: Man, you don't want to walk around on the cold liner when you're bare tootsies, do you now?
3: Oh, stop pandering to him. Give him a punch up the bracket.
2: Shut up, you brute, you. Haven't you hurt him enough?
1: I'll go up to bed myself. Good night and a Merry Christmas.
4: How pathetic. He's like a wounded beast crawling back to his lair to lick his wounds.
3: Do you mind? She's like the editor of Winnie's Weekly, the way she's going.
2: Oh, what a shame. That poor disillusioned boy. I got a good mind to punch your face in.
4: Yes, go on, Sidney. I'll hold him. Give him a right going over.
3: Hang on just a minute. Wait a minute. Let's get the facts straight. How dare you accuse me? It's not my fault. I'm the one who's been like a father to him. How long has he been living here? 10 years. Who dressed up every year? Me. Who brought all his presents? Me. Who went out in the freezing cold and climbed up the drainpipe? Me. Who lost his footing and fell on the concrete in the yard 3 years running? Me. And when he complained it wasn't realistic enough, who had to be prized out of the chimney by the fire brigade? Me. And who? Who? Lay in their nice warm beds every year, a kip. A kip. While I was doing all this, and now have the effrontery to criticize me. You.
4: Hit him and get it over with.
2: All I know is, Hancock, you've broken that poor boy's heart open.
3: Oh, have I? Well, I'm here to tell you that if he hasn't cheered himself up by breakfast, I'll break his head open as well. I'm going to bed. Good night.

0: Come on, Billy. Eat your dinner.
1: I don't want any dinner.
2: You don't want your Christmas dinner?
1: No.
3: Oh, leave him. All the more for us.
2: Oh, you forgot to eat, William. You'll be ill.
1: I don't want to wait.
3: Oh, doesn't he put the muckers on you? Tidings of comfort and joy. Look at him. If he doesn't want his dinner, he needn't have it. There are plenty of people who'd be glad of a dinner like that.
2: Who?
3: Me, for one. Give it over here.
2: Oh, you are hard.
0: Oh, no. Let's pull a cracker. You'd like that, wouldn't you, Billy?
1: No.
3: So help me, I'll slosh him with a drumstick in a minute. Look, Mush, you're spoiling our Christmas. Liven yourself up, boy. A Hancock fable is noted for its jollity, its good-humoured repast. Interest in company and lively conversation. So do as you're told and pull a cracker.
2: Come along, Sidney. You and I will pull one.
0: Yeah, all right, then. Hold tight, everyone.
2: Oh, look at Sidney with the funny hat on. Oh, let William put the funny hat on.
1: I don't want to put the funny hat on.
2: Read the motto, Sidney. They're always so funny in these bonbons.
0: Yeah. It says... Here, listen. It's a riddle.
2: Oh.
0: What's got 22 legs and 2 wings?
2: I've no idea.
0: A football team.
2: Oh, how clever. Wasn't that funny, William?
1: No.
3: I must say I'm with him there.
1: It was diabolical, wasn't it?
3: Come on, what about the pudding? I suppose you don't want any.
1: Yes.
3: Yes, you don't want any, or yes, you do want any?
1: Yes, I don't want any.
3: Good. Hey, my cup's empty. Where's that Japanese burgundy? Give his lordship some as well. It might get him merry.
1: No, look, I told you, I don't want...
3: Yes. You don't want any Japanese burgundy, we know.
1: I don't like it. It's rotten.
3: Rotten? Rotten? At 1 and 9 a bottle, you must... Ungrateful wretch. You've turned down the turkey, the pudding, and now the vino da casa. Porridge and salt for you in the morning, my lad.
1: I don't care. I don't care if I never eat again.
3: Neither do I. I only wanted her to say that, and I would be laughing.
4: I always took it for granted. There was a Father Christmas.
3: Oh, don't keep on about it. Look, when I told you last week there were no fairies, you didn't carry on like this. You took it philosophically, nay, sagely. Remember how impressed I was with the profundity of your remark. I can see it now. You were silent for a moment, and then you raised your head and you said, "Well, what is to be, will be." And I thought... He's right. That's quite true. It's a rare quality he's got there. The fatalism of the East, I thought. I thought we had something there, the dawn of a new school of thought. Sort of Kerrism, you know. Where East meets West. Now, in one fell swoop, you've destroyed the hopes of the intellectuals of the human race.
1: I'm sorry, Tom.
3: I should think so.
1: I just feel I can't... Just can't go on without him, that's all.
2: All right, William. Yeah, don't upset yourself. We understand.
3: Oh, he'll be all right. Give him a pill.
2: He's not all right. He's gone rigid.
3: Rigid? Perhaps he's cold.
0: I don't like the look of this. He's in a coma.
2: It must be shock. It affects people in strange ways.
3: Stick a fork in him.
0: I reckon we ought to call a doctor.
3: Oh, don't be ridiculous. What are you going to say to him? Come quickly, doctor. Leave your Christmas dinner on the table. There's a man here of 34 who's just found out about Santa Claus. You'll have him put away. Yes, go and ring up. Well, Doctor, what's the verdict?
5: Well, I've examined Mr. Kerr thoroughly, and there's nothing organically wrong with him.
3: Yeah, what did I tell you? Wait till I get my hands on him.
5: Just a moment. Nothing organically wrong, I said. Mentally, that's another question.
3: He's bonkers.
5: No, no, nothing as bad as that. Mr. Kerr's had a very severe emotional shock. People often react in this way to such shocks. It's a common occurrence. In his case, he's a strong fixation about Father Christmas, stronger than in most people. The fact that it has persisted to such a late age indicates this. Most people get over it in their formative years. Tell me, does he suck his thumb?
3: Only when he's out of fags.
5: Yes, I thought so. You see, he's constantly seeking the security and comfort he knew as a child. Consequently, he refuses to acknowledge reality and thus tries to escape from the trials and tribulations that beset him in adult life. He keeps part of himself safely locked away in the little world in which he once knew happiness.
3: Well, I'll soon knock that out of him.
5: No, no, no. No, that would be the worst thing you could do. The human mind is a very strange piece of machinery.
3: Now, this certainly is. A right Heath Robinson affair, that is.
5: This problem must be tackled with great delicacy. The only approach is the psychological one.
3: How do you mean?
5: Well, you must regain his confidence. Recreate the happy world of his childhood. Play with him. You must take the place of his little friends, the only people he's ever really known and trusted.
3: As far as I know, the only things he used to play with was sheep and kangaroos. I mean, I want to help as much as anybody, but I'm not hopping round the house on all fours for anybody. I'm sorry, old man.
5: Well, that won't be necessary. There must have been other children. All you have to do is create the atmosphere he lived in. Then, when you are in his confidence, pick the right psychological moment to tell him the truth, and you'll find that he will accept it.
3: Well, thank you. You've been a great help, Doctor.
5: Not at all. It's a most interesting case. Childhood fixations always fascinate me. Well, I must be getting back home now. I came out in the middle of my din-din, you know. We've got jelly and blancmange and things, and they're all different colours, and I'm going to stay up late tonight, and we're going to have a wonderful time. Ta-ta!
3: I think there was a touch of physician cure thyself there.
2: Well, I think what he said made a lot of sense. We'll give William a Christmas just like he used to have.
3: There you are. Look at the dining room. Look what we've done to it.
6: No, I'm not looking.
0: Fries his eyes open.
3: Yeah.
6: No, I don't have to look. Oh, a Christmas tree and all the lights on it, just like we used to have back home.
3: That's a good start. I think we've got him.
6: Hey, look, a fairy. I want the fairy.
2: No, I wanted the fairy.
3: Shut up. Let's play some games, eh?
6: Oh, yeah, we used to play Postman's Knock.
2: Oh, yes.
3: I should say so, not with her the only bird here. I'd like a sporting chance before I go in for contest.
0: Yeah, I know. What about Cops and Robbers?
3: No, it's Bill's party. He chooses the games. Now, come on, Bill, what do we play? What did you used to play back in Australia, eh? Remember the old shack out of the bush? The gramophone blaring out Waltzing Matilda, eh? Ha ha. And your mum and dad out dipping kangaroos on the billabong and the swagman in his tucker bag swung under his jumbuck. Why, you used to see it just as if it's today, yes.
6: Oh, yeah, yeah, I remember.
3: He's going back. Look at his eyes. They've gone glassy. We've done it.
6: Yeah. Your mum and dad used to let me have the farm to myself on Christmas Day, and I used to invite my friends from the neighbouring farms, and we'd play.
0: What did you play?
6: Eh? Oh, hello, Bluey.
0: Who?
3: Bluey. That must have been his mate. He thinks you're Bluey. Say hello.
0: Eh? Oh, yeah. Hello, Billy. I bought you a present. It's a plastic boomerang.
6: Gee, thanks, Bluey. It's just what I wanted. Thanks, sport.
2: Who am I supposed to be?
3: I don't know. Chance your luck.
2: Hello, Billy.
6: G'day, Victoria.
3: Victoria, that's a laugh.
7: I bought you a kangaroo that hops around the room and then stomps.
6: Gee, thanks, Victoria. You're a doll.
3: Oh, well, there we go. Hello, Billy boy.
6: Patty Clayton. Who asked you to my party? Now, get out. I don't like you.
5: God, I always pick a loser here. Now, listen, Billy, it's Christmas.
6: I don't want you at my party, Fatty Clayton. Get out of me house.
7: Oh, let him stay, Billy. He's not a bad sort of chap. Make it up with him.
6: All right, then. Just for Victoria. What have you brought me, Fatty?
3: I don't know. They whipped all the stuff here. Oh.
5: Well, the fact is, Colin, my folks ain't done so well this year on account of we sheared all the sheep and the frost got at them. There's no market for chilled mutton, so we ain't got no money. So I couldn't bring you nothing, sport.
0: Well, what are we going to play, Digger?
6: Let's all go down to the lake and have a swim.
3: Pardon?
6: We'll go and have a swim.
3: Swimming in December, he's gone raving mad.
0: Of course, I forgot. Christmas out there is in the middle of the summer.
6: A good old swim will do us a power of good. Give us an appetite for our Christmas dinner.
5: Yeah, wait a minute, Colin, before we all moosey down the old corral, I think... No, wait a minute, Australia. Before we go down to the lake, I reckon we ought to stay here on account of I got cramp.
6: But you gotta come. We spend every Christmas swimming in the lake all day.
5: Yeah, well, that's the trouble. You see, we're getting into a rut. Let's spend Christmas at home, like people in the old country do. Round the great roaring fire, wrapped up and drinking steaming hot bottles of rum. They're at it all the time.
6: No, I want to go swimming.
3: Whose idea was this?
2: We'll have to go.
5: That water will be perishing. Let's tell him now about Father Christmas.
6: What about Father Christmas?
3: Oh, nothing. Let's get our trunks on and get down to the park.

0: freezing. 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
1: Come on in, you galahs. The water's lovely and warm.
0: Look at him in there. He doesn't even feel it. He thinks it's midsummer. Oh, look at me, look at me, look at me. I'm blue all over. I can't see where my trunk's end and my legs start.
2: I'm not going in. I don't care if he never finds out. I'm not going in.
3: We'll have to go in. He might realize if we stop now. It might be an even bigger shock to his system.
0: What about our system if we dive in there? Look at the pack ice floating about there. Even the Nautilus wouldn't go under that lock.
1: Come on in, you jokers. What are you waiting for?
0: Well, what do you reckon is the best way? A slow walk or a suicide jump?
2: A mass jump. Get it over with.
0: Right now. All hold hands. All hold hands after three. Right. One, two, three. Jump! Not a movement. Oh, this is ridiculous.
4: Ahoy, ahoy! Hiya! Hoya! Hoya! Hoya!
2: What's the matter?
0: Ooh. That duck shakes himself near me again. I'll have him, I'll have him, family man or not. Go and get your fleet of nippers out of here. You web-footed fool. Thank you. Yes, I know, I know, I know. Don't carry on like that. Bringing them out on a day like this, you ought to be ashamed of yourself.
3: Are we going in or not? Oh, come on, let's be brave. I'll come this time. One, two, three, jump! Very funny. Now, what about you coming in?
2: All right, Uncle. Go on. I'll follow you in.
0: No, I'll follow you.
2: Both together?
0: Right.
2: Right.
0: Right. Legs bent, arms back. You ready?
2: Yep.
0: Deep breath, eyes closed. Ready?
2: Yep.
0: Are your eyes closed?
2: Yep.
0: Right.
2: Are yours?
0: Yes.
2: Right.
0: Right. Jump! You opened them.
2: So did you.
0: This time.
2: Right. Ready?
0: Yes. Jump! Let's turn it in. We'll never do it. Let's get out. Who pushed us?
1: I did.
0: Where is he?
1: I'm up here on the bank putting me clothes on.
0: Oh, look at the buffoon. You stay there. We're coming out. Now, you listen to me. This farce has gone on long enough. We're having this out once and for all. Listen. There is no Father Christmas.
1: Well, I know there isn't. You don't believe in that bunkum, do you, fellas?
0: We've been splashing about in the freezing cold water, and now you have the nerve to tell us that you don't believe in Father Christmas.
1: Well, of course I don't. I'm 5 years old. You don't expect me to believe that stuff, do you?
0: Oh, throw him back. What went wrong, Doctor? We took him back far enough, didn't we?
5: Yes, it seems you took him back too far. Apparently, he didn't start believing in Father Christmas until he was 28.
0: So we're back where we started.
5: Well, not exactly. He's cheered up considerably. I've had another chat with him, and he seems to have accepted it all philosophically now. He was silent for a moment. Then he raised his head and said, "Oh, well, what is to be, will be."
0: Yes, I thought he popped him up.
5: Then he got stuck straight into the turkey and Christmas pudding. He'll be all right now.
0: What about the other two?
5: Oh, they're all right. Very hardy constitutions, both of them. They're down there with him having a wonderful time. That's you I'm worried about. Very nasty dose of flu. Yes, you'll have to stay in bed for at least a week, you know.
0: But what about all the food and drink downstairs and all the parties?
5: Oh, no. Not for you, not for you. Thick porridge, steamed fish and milk for you. Now, you stay in bed and take things easily. I'll be in tomorrow and give you another injection. Merry Christmas.
0: Thank you very much. It is all Care's fault.
5: Just wait till Halloween. He still believes in witches. I'll put me pointed at her and I'll frighten the life out of him.
2: He'll pay for this. By the time I've finished with him, he'll be a raving maniac. All right, then. Where's me bowl of porridge with the holly stuck in it? A Merry Christmas.

0: You've been listening to Hancock's Half Hour, starring Tony Hancock with Sidney James, Bill Kerr, Hattie Jakes, and Warren Mitchell. Theme and incidental music composed and conducted by Wally Stunt. The show written by Alan Simpson and Ray Galton. 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
4: All lies, dear listeners. I wore not the pajamas. I wore bathing drawers of the briefest grist. And ladies have remarked on my noble proportions.
2: I bet they have, mate. Now, just take a gander at the sequel to the hula hoop.
4: Let's see.
2: The hula hoop.
4: Be your own father a new genetic game. I say the ladies won't subscribe to this idea.
2: Fear of unemployment, eh? Don't worry, ladies. It's only a game, you know. Only a game.
5: Oh.
2: Here's another Merry Christmas game. The complete home neck-breaking kit. Watch.
6: Yes, folks. You can hear how popular a broken neck can be. Just one downward stroke of a sledgehammer and wow, hear your friends laugh. And now a word from our sponsor.
2: Flattery.
6: Next week, another word. Forward, Nugget Eagle.
2: Ow!
6: Three,
2: time.
6: Two.
2: Oh!
7: All together now, Pete.
2: Oh!
7: Oh, what it is to have friends. Well, I thought I did, anyhow. Now, folks, here is Mr. Greenslade to make an omnidirectional announcement from the waist upwards.
2: Come on, Ewell. Give us your push while it's talking there, Walt.
8: Well, spare the words there.
2: Go on,
4: ladies and gentlemen.
8: Who are at that now?
2: Good class. Real class.
4: Look. Because I talk proper-like, knock all the old chat on it there, please. Ladies and ladies and gentlemen, the scene is a pair of trembling knees in the Maldives. From their shelter, two criminals royal are partaking of a frugal meal.
7: Another plate of frugals? Oh.
8: Thank you, no variety, but a little more newspaper stew.
7: Yes, I'll have it, huh?
8: We've never had it so good, guys.
7: I've never had it so good,
8: my dear Ponsner. Tell me, Ponsner. Where did you learn this foul but economical recipe?
7: It's a family secret.
8: Why?
7: They died after the first mouthful.
8: Oh.
7: And so did that joke. It was terrible. I had to do all the washing up myself.
8: Here's a possible plot for this week's show.
7: Oh, let me get out of the way.
8: Good. Do listen carefully, dear listeners. On your retention of it depends your enjoyment. The editor of Pam's paper will pay 1,000 leather pounds to the next of kin of any person who is drowned in water, provided a copy of Pam's paper is found on the deceased's body. You're wearing a deceased body, aren't you, Mariah?
7: No, no, that's still got the power in it. Listen to these knees. Oh!
8: That is power, my dear Ponsner. Never mind about that. Run out and buy a copy of Pam's paper and we'll find a Charlie to drown, Mariah.
4: Meantime, on board one of Her Majesty's gas stoves in a Sussex wood, a bundle of Welsh rags suddenly becomes animate.
2: We'll see for welcome in the dustbins. That's got my old legs straightened out. Ah, folks, what a perfect...

0: White snow. What a piteous July. Jill! William! What are you doing there in that bush?
1: Shaving, mate. I had a sudden attack of airs.
0: Well, hurry up. There's other people waiting.
1: I thought you was trying to cut down on bushes, mate.
0: Idle gossip, I tell you. Idle gossip. Listen. An English bird in full-throated cry. Oh, a part of England's treasured heritage. Where is the dear bird? I see him. Got him. Right in the primaries.
2: We are fools. Look at you done to my fairy cakes.
0: Oh, naughty me.
2: You naughty man. These fairy cakes are heirloom.
0: Dear listeners, let me describe this crutty hermit. He was covered from head to foot in hand-painted chicken feathers and standing in a tree.
2: Hey, what? Why is this tree stopped?
0: It's got a puncture.
2: I said.
0: Calm down, Nitty Nong, and warm yourself by this roaring lion.
2: I'm going to let you into a secret. I'm breaking a world record.
0: Really? Tell the folks. Listen to this, folks. Why should I suffer alone?
2: I do. Folks, if I go on wearing these chicken feathers for the next 89 years, I'll break the world's bird impression record and win the golden nest.
0: Dad, your parents must be proud of you.
2: Well, actually, they're not.
0: Well, do a bird impression for the folks.
2: Okay, I'll do a bird impression for the folks. Bang!
0: What bird was that?
2: That was the one you just shot. You're a funny man, Eccles. Eccles, you're a funny man.
1: You're a twit, mate. Now go and be off with you, mate.
2: Well, before I be off, I'll do an impression of Max Geldry's nose.
3: Oh, boy, at last the kunk is getting a break.

0: Mr. Galbraith is now willing to sign autographs.
1: Willing? He's desperate, mate.
0: Be that as it may, me, my mum, you. But will you please take up your positions for part two? On your mark, get set, go!
2: Look! What's that lying there in the road, gasping?
3: Oh, it's a friend of man. A fully mature, clean-shaven World War I donut.
2: Kev! So it is! Four McColvin round it!
3: Here, there's some knit inside it.
4: I'm off.
2: Whoever you are in that donut, come out.
5: Go on, shoot, come out. They're coming up in the next of us.
6: Top floor blouses, Liz Cullen, certain applause.
2: A door the donut opened, and out stepped two well-endowed men facing east.
7: Don't panic, Ned. Put down that loaded eccles. We are but honest donut miners.
2: Miners? Mining for what?
7: Jam.
2: Jam, the man says. There hasn't been jam in donuts since before the war.
5: Oh, no.
7: No.
5: Look at that.
2: Kurt! Dear looseness, there, gleaming on a slice of Moriarty's bread, with a piece of genuine, uncut jam.
5: And that mar by that tender.
7: Yes, Ned.
2: Kurt, I wish I could strike jam.
7: You can, Ned.
5: Oh, yes, yes.
2: Thank you.
7: Join us and become a merry singing jam miner in the ski.
8: Jam, jam, jam, the boys are marveling. Jam, jam, jam, the man, the boy. If you hit the jam, the boy, you hit the boy, you're off the floor. Jam, jam, jam, the man, the boy.
2: Cad, what a wonderful start.
7: Now, Ned, your entrance fee. Have you any securities? Ned.
9: This thing takes a lot of nerve, you know.
5: Look, here he comes back again.
2: Welcome back, Neddy.
7: Yes, Neddy.
2: Here, £50 insurance.
7: And there is your jam miner's ticket. Moriarty, take him somewhere while I arrange his drowning.
5: I'll do that.
7: And don't forget the copy of Pan's paper on the naughty body.
5: Just for the plot.
7: Yes.
5: Come, Neddy, let us dine into the manner which we are unaccustomed. Namely, food.
2: Yes! Taxi!
5: Where to, Jim?
2: Part three, don't strain yourself.
5: Oh, thank you.
0: Meantime, in part three, a hotel chef has had a terrible accident.
2: Oh!
10: Open a window, will you? Oh, dear. The gas stove's exploded. Oh, dear, all me English pits are ruined. Never mind, it was only a bee pizza.
2: Hello, we've come here to dine.
10: Oh, welcome to chez de customers, Monsieur.
11: Merci, merci, vous êtes très gentil, mon ami.
10: Speaking of your ignorant swine, will you?
5: How dare you insult this ignorant swine?
10: I beg your pardon, I had no idea you were an ignorant swine. But allow me to show you to your table des mains.
5: Oh, the mains.
2: Charles, I say, why are you smothered in rice pudding?
10: I'm trying to keep it at body temperature. You
2: know. Splendide. Now, could we have the menu?
10: I'm sorry, the menu is off. Something else, perhaps? The bill, the laditions, or something.
2: I know, I've seen you. You're Major Bloodlock.
10: Right, first time.
2: I recognize your old army boots.
10: Oh, yes, I always wear them, you know.
2: Why?
10: I can't get them off, as a matter of fact. You? Hey, wait a minute. Where's my old pictures? I've got them here. Oh, of course, I recognize it. thrilling sticking plaster. You're Private Ned Segun. Well, well, well, well, well. People told me you were dead.
11: What people?
10: The ones that saw you on television recently.
1: But lies, you know, all lies. Hello, walk, hello, walk.
12: Give us a song.
1: And the maze of London, you I sing louder than Adele Lee.
12: Sing.
1: We'll keep on asking, Mary,
5: he's only joking, Mary. Don't get us upset,
1: but what does he have to tell the truth?
5: I don't know.
7: Ned, I hear you've just matured an insurance policy.
11: True?
7: Ned, you remember that during the war I borrowed £100 off you?
11: Yes.
7: Well, I'm perfectly willing to forget all about it. And it bargains me back. Now, Ned, can I interest you in a few shares in an exploding knee industry?
5: Don't listen, Neddy. He's a cheat. A crook. He's a blackguard. I don't
7: take that.
5: A cheat. A crook. He's a blackguard. I don't
7: take that. Massage his head with a shovel. Now, Ned, see that bottle of water on the mantelpiece?
11: Is it yours?
7: Last night I crept down to the River Thames and I stole it.
11: What a thrilling life you lead.
7: Yes. I have discovered, Nettie, that the River Thames reaches both banks. I believe there is life on the other side.
11: Fool! England finishes at Woolwich.
7: Ah, but there have been signs, things floating in the river, you know, that show there are sort of low form of life over there, you know.
11: How long would it take to cross?
7: 4 months as the crow flies. Of course, if you go to Battersea Bridge, it takes you only 10 minutes.
11: But isn't that the danger route?
7: It's hell over there, I tell you. Only last week an old lady fell off her electric stilts. And, well, I'm afraid she'll never live again.
11: You're right. It's better by raft. I'll join Ema E.
7: Good E, mighty eye. Ah. Now take this pen and sign on a prize crew. La, la, la, la, la.
13: The sounds you hear are second-rate extras chosen for their inferior quality to allow Mr. Seacombe's slender talents to shine.
11: I'll see you outside, mate. I couldn't miss you.
1: Men of Old Deptford! You are all naughty sons of the sea.
14: I'm not. I was born under our land, I was. The Fred Quinge Ward.
1: Right. Take one pace forward.
14: Hey!
1: Right. Now one pace back, you spotty Herbert.
14: You rotten twinnet. Why don't you pick on somebody your own size?
11: That's the trouble. There is nobody my side.
14: Can I go home now? I've got to get my ear bandaged. I just bit it.
11: How did you manage to bite your ear?
14: I stood on a chair.
1: I'm laughing.
14: Oh.
1: I'm the funny man in this bit.
14: Oh.
1: Now, those...
11: It says here.
1: Now, those who want to sail to the Cross Thames raft, follow me. But first, Ray Annington will give us a chance to get to the old brandy now.
15: I wonder where he hides that stuff.

0: Let that clubbing be a lesson to you, you cruddy French slapper. I turned my back and you let Nettie get into the opiate brown power of Bloodknock.
1: I'm sorry, Gretpipe. Sorry. Pronounce.
2: I'm sorry, Gretpipe.
0: All right then, Mario.
2: I'm sorry, Gretpipe.
0: Don't cringe to me, you.
2: I'm sorry, Gretpipe.
0: I can't bear you saying it once, three times.
2: I'm sorry, Gretpipe. I'm sorry, Gretpipe.
0: You're sorry? I've heard that somewhere before. Get into this cannon, Maria. Consider yourself fired. Fortunately, by walking with a limp, I placed a limpet mine under their raft. Don't forget, folks, they are on a raft.
3: Gachu!
4: Get
3: a look. Good old dear.
4: Murder.
3: All cut dust everywhere. Good heavens, good heavens.
4: Murder.
3: I don't know what European blood noxes. The raft must be heaven.
4: Murder.
3: I don't know what European blood noxes. The raft must be finished today.
4: It will definitely be finished.
3: It will.
4: Now, don't panic, man. Everything in the garden is indeed lovely, I'm telling you.
3: Lovely. Lovely, sir. Lovely. I'm down to my last loincloth and not a sign of any curry powder from the old country. Everything is lovely, sir. Everything is lovely.
4: Listen to me. Looking on the optimistic side, man, two things can happen. One, that we finish it.
3: Yes.
4: And two, that we do not finish it.
3: Yes.
4: And if we don't finish it, well, that is definitely the finish of it. That is what it is.
3: What are you saying, man?
4: What are you saying?
3: If we don't finish it, that is the finish of it. You're at the dust, I tell you.
4: That was grammatically correct, I'm telling you. It is just that you have never been to Oxford Cantonment University.
3: Third,
4: you do not understand the passing and the tensing of the sentences.
5: This is the raft finished.
0: It's floating, and that's good enough for me. We shall sail with the tide. Hoist the mast. We shall have to wait for the wind.
6: When you were born, we shouldn't have to wait too long.
0: Now, I want you to keep this copy of Pan's paper on your body.
6: Oh, thank you. It fits perfectly.
0: Well, I choose it myself.
6: Thank you.
0: Not at all.
6: What about navigators?
0: I never wear navigators. This man will be he.
6: Of course. Do you remember me?
7: Ow! Oh, fool. Man, you're very good.
6: This man is no good. He's perforated below the waterline.
0: What? He's brilliant, I tell you. Eccles, did you know that the Thames is 218 miles long?
7: 218 miles long, eh?
0: And you know it's 30 yards wide?
7: 30 yards wide.
0: You see, he has the answer to both questions.
6: You know how wide it is, you know how long it is, but can you tell me where the source is?
7: Oh, I think it's on the dinner table. You're a funny man, Eccles. Yes. Oh, I'm alone.
0: Pity about that, but proof positive. Well, cast off. I'll just strap on these 50 life belts for a joke. The dreaded Thames, Thames, Thames. Is on.

0: Meantime, on the dreaded North Bank, the editors of Pam's paper, which, if you remember, are offering £1,000 for...
1: Get on with it, will you? Keeping me hanging round. I'm only wearing shorts in this fog, you know.
0: On the mysterious North Bank, we find the editors of Pam's paper enveloped in fog.
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3: Oh.

0: turn away, then, will you?
1: I wish it was. It's something crossing the river, Henry. And don't forget that Lord Pug is coming tomorrow. Hi, Puggy.
0: It's not Pugmin. It's pronounced
1: Pew. Oh, that's dangerous, Henry. I mean, supposing somebody recognizes him on the tram and shouts, Pew! Let's put the trams off the tram.
0: Min!
1: Ow!
0: Somebody's drowning. Bring the Irish stew.
1: What for?
0: I love Irish stew.
1: Irish stew.
2: My legs don't reach the bottom.
1: He must be deformed.
0: What's happening out there?
2: We've fallen into water.
0: Ned, catch this dry suit of clothes.
3: Thank you. Here's the receipt.
4: Lars Moriarty is still alive.
5: How? Well, pardon me. Oh, dear. What a swim. Oh, are you natives of the dreaded North Bank?
4: Yes. Welcome, white man. Just put this Pam's paper in your pocket, will you?
5: Now, close your eyes, of course. Together! You're wrong, folks. I stepped to one side.
6: Oh, is that the moon?
7: That's it, folks. I've got a dash. I've got to get to an insurance company.
6: Oh!
7: Wrong again, folks. Well, it's a happy ending, isn't it?
8: That was The Goon Show, featuring Peter Sellers, Harry Secombe and Spike Milligan, with the Ray Ellington Quartet and Max Geldrey. The orchestra was conducted by Wally Stott, the script was by Spike Milligan, the announcer was Wallace Greenslade, and the programme was produced by John Browell.

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1: Prisoner at the bar, I may as well make it clear that I personally view with distaste your despicable action. 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
2: But, Your Honor...
1: Silence! The facts are quite clear. You spent over a month peering through the lady's keyhole.
3: That was an excerpt from 55 Days at Peking. The first in another series of a film worth remembering, which is more than can be said for the next half hour.
2: However, for the more tolerant listener, here's a sort of radio show which is beyond our ken. Among those taking part are Martha Tidville, Edgar Allan Poe Diddley, the Hampstead Garden Suburb Coal Miners Choir, Lady Windermere...
4: I'm one of her fans.
2: To continue, Harold Wilson, Keppel and Betty... And, of course, Mr. Kenneth Horn, whose school motto is...
5: If at first you don't succeed, try again when she's not expecting it.
2: Ladies and gentlemen, Kenneth Horn.
6: Well, nothing's changed much since we last met, but recently I ran into a remarkable old character.
7: Oh, that's very...
6: No, not you, sir. No, now listen carefully. This chap went under the name of Mark Higham. Mark Higham. Incredible old man, and he had one greatly treasured possession, a hat studded with red jewels. Still, I suppose everyone's heard of the ruby hat of old Mark Higham. No, as you can see, nothing's changed much. Well, a couple of days ago, I decided to have my hair done, so I went to my barber... Yeah, nothing funny in it at all. I did. I went to my barber. He's got a shop off a little passage by my flat. He's what you might call an alley barber, I suppose. Anyhow, we discussed various styles, and the Beatles wasn't quite right for me. And eventually he gave me what he calls the new M1 haircut. It's a sort of broad highway in the center and soft verges at the side. Now, on with the show. And it's time now to introduce our new Hornorama feature...
2: Topics of our time, in which we take a closer look at people and events in the news.
6: A little village in Sussex was in the news recently, and with us today is one of its remarkable inhabitants. Good evening, sir.
7: Good evening to you, sir.
6: Good evening. Now, this little village you come from?
7: Is Titchley in the Fold, sir. Yes, that's the place.
6: You are, I believe, a truly remarkable character.
7: I am, sir, yes. I'm chairman of the parish council, police constable, fire brigade. I do everything.
6: Tell us, sir, why is this village so unique?
7: Because, sir, the inhabitants are all the women.
6: All women?
7: All are women, yes. In fact, there's talk of changing the name to Ladyville.
6: I see.
7: Ladyville, because they're all women.
6: Yes, but what about you?
7: I am the only man in the entire village.
6: Well, that is remarkable.
7: It is.
6: And may I ask you, sir, how old are you?
7: I'm 26.
6: Football now, and a record transfer fee for the two new forwards who joined Milverton United. These star players were seen in action last Saturday.
8: Hello, Rodney.
9: Hello, Charles. Yeah, I must say you played magnificently in the first half. Your ball control was superb.
8: Thank you, Rodney. You were unlucky when you went through on your own.
9: I know, but did you see that left back? He kicked me right in the penalty area. By the way, what's happening?
8: Oh, well, the play's right up the other end. We've got time for a chat.
9: Good.
8: You get your slices of lemon in the dressing room.
9: Never go without. Oh, it does wonders for the skin. Why? Oh, no, I am glad we transferred from Shrimpton Wanderers, aren't you?
8: Oh, rather, Rodigan's. Blue and white stripes just weren't me.
9: Oh, look out, Charles. Here comes the ball.
8: Got it.
9: To me, Charles.
8: To me, Rodders. Passing it back to you. Shoot, Rodney, shoot. Brilliant, Rodney. Absolutely dolly shot.
9: What's up with the supporters? I scored, didn't I?
8: Pardon me.
9: Yes, Charles?
8: Shouldn't we have changed ends at half time?
6: Which brings us to our panel of experts waiting to discuss this week's searching question. Top of the table, it's hello again to our pop-singing friend, Ricky Livid.
4: Hello, Nat. Happy to be in a chart once again with my latest number, all about a fat lady in bed.
6: What's that?
4: I can't get over you.
6: Lastly, here's someone who really lives life to the full and a bit more. Arthur Fallowfield.
10: Well, I must say it's very nice to be back. I've had a very eventful summer, and I was the victim of a rather nasty scandal with Christine Forrester.
6: Any truth in it?
10: Completely unfounded. Well, I
6: yes,
10: mean...
6: Yes, I see. Well, now, that's our panel, and this week's searching question is Britain really a third-rate power? Ricky Livid.
4: Well, I suppose Britain has slipped down the top chart a bit, down the top ten, but I'm still way up there. I mean, only a few weeks ago, I couldn't get out of the theatre for screaming kids. Police was there, girls, thousands of them. Oh, I never realised I was such an attraction.
6: Yes, it must be a frightening experience being mobbed, especially when you're alone.
4: Oh, I wasn't alone. I was with the Beatles.
6: Now then, Fallowfield.
10: Well, I think the answer lies in the soil. Good British dirt is the best in the world. That's what I say. We should export it by the bucketful. During the summer, I had a French student over to my farm to study, and I can honestly say she was very impressed. I mean, I showed her things she'd never seen before. I did ripe yellow ears of English corn, good, fat, healthy cows like Mrs. Simpkins. Believe me, that woman's got two of the plumpest Frisians I ever laid on. I don't mind telling you.
6: Thank you very much. Well, that's all there's time for this week.
2: The multi-million-dollar film that took 2 years to make.
6: Well, our version took 20 minutes to rehearse and cost the BBC £13.78.
11: Stand by, then, as we present The Fabulous Cleo, or If You Knew Caesar Like I Knew Caesar.
2: Our story starts with Caesar's arrival in Egypt. Cleopatra has been banished, and sitting on the throne is the young King Ptolemy.
12: How do you know this?
2: The King Ptolemy himself. Caesar and his men take up residence at the palace.
13: Almighty Caesar!
6: Yes, Nitius?
13: I can't... I counsel you to be ever watchful. These Egyptians are not to be trusted. I've seen the writing on the wall.
6: So have I, and I can't make head nor tail of it.
13: What if you've seen where I saw the writing on the wall?
6: Where is Flavius?
14: I am here, Caesar.
6: And what news from Rome?
14: The news is disturbing, O mighty Caesar. There are rumblings in the Senate.
13: It's Brutus, Cassius, and all the other bods.
6: Nothing unusual. You always get rumblings from Senate bods. That is all, Flavius?
14: Yes, that is the end of the news.
6: What about the weather forecast?
14: Hail, Caesar.
6: See who it is, Nitius.
15: Excuse me, is Caesar at home?
14: Who are you? What do you want? And what is that roll of carpet you're carrying over your shoulder?
15: I bear a gift for the great Caesar.
14: We don't want your carpet. Beat it.
6: No, wait. Let him bring his gift in.
15: Thank you, almighty one. It is a very lovely Egyptian carpet. I will unroll it before you. See.
13: Oh, there's a woman rolled up in the carpet.
14: I've heard of gift wrappings, but this is ridiculous.
6: Such a beautiful woman, too.
14: Oh, and what a lovely figure. XXXII. XXIV. XX. Aye, aye, aye.
15: C, Caesar! Caesar!
6: Yes, all right, I will.
12: Here. Take your hands off me.
15: This is Cleopatra, Queen of the Nile.
14: This is truly an historic meeting. The great Queen Cleopatra and our own August Caesar.
12: August? He looks more like late November.
13: Caesar, did you hear that? What insolence. And from such a slip of a girl, it says here.
6: She speaks the truth, Nitias. I'm an aging man, but though I bear the ravages of time, I could still show you a few wrinkles.
12: I have no doubts, my Lord Caesar. Your reputation with women is renowned, but how harshly you treat them. Is it not true that when you first set eyes on one young lady, you smote her over the head?
6: True. I came, I saw, I conked her. But that is past now. I've given up smoting.
12: Good. Well, Caesar, I'm sure that you and I will get on well together. Now I must take my leave. Apollodorus?
15: Yes, Your Majesty.
12: Go and prepare my bath in goat's milk.
15: Very good, Your Majesty.
6: You bathe in milk, Cleopatra?
12: Yes.
6: Is it pasteurized?
12: No, just up to my tummy. Farewell!
13: Flavius, I don't like it.
14: It depends what we're talking about.
13: I can see our noble Caesar is under the spell of that temptress. Oh, she's wicked with it, that one. Well, I mean, coming in here in that flimsy chiffon, flaunting it
6: enough,
13: about like that.
6: Enough,
13: well,
6: Nitias.
13: I mean, Nitias, anyone can see she's all on the surface. I mean, that's what it
6: Belt
13: is.
6: Belters up us. You will not speak thus of the woman I love. We shall make a good match.
14: True, O mighty one. The love of Caesar and Cleopatra will indeed compare to the other great loves of the world. Romeo and Juliet, Napoleon and Josephine, David Frost and himself.
6: Flavius, I shall go to her now. Prepare my courting toga, the short one that shows my knee.
14: Ah, yes. Thou art truly the nobliest Roman of them all.
6: And as for you, Nitias, who mock my beautiful Cleopatra, you shall be sent to one of my legions where the fighting is thickest.
13: No, no! Oh, no! You can't let me. I have served you faithfully. It's not fair sending me out there to certain death. It's not fair. You can't do it, you hear? You can't do it. I'm too young to die. I'm too young, too beautiful. It's not fair. It's not fair.
6: All right, Richard Burton, that's enough. Take him away, Flavius.
13: You'll be sorry you wait. I'll have the last laugh, Caesar. I know what's going to happen to you halfway through the sketch.
6: And now to Cleopatra. Cleo, it's
12: me. I'm in my bath. Who is it?
6: Julius Caesar.
12: Come in.
6: Hello, Oh, no, please don't get up. I just popped in on the off chance. Cleopatra, I've come here to ask you to be my wife.
12: Already? But many things must happen first. History has it that way.
6: Yes, well, the BBC must have it this way. Will you consent?
12: Yes.
16: And so they were married. And in time, Cleopatra, the great Egyptian queen, became a mummy.
6: I was proud of my son. He looked exactly like me. That is, if you held him upside down.
12: We were happy for a while. And then Caesar was recalled to Rome.
16: It was over a year later when Cleopatra joined Caesar. Her entry into Rome was triumphal. Acrobats, belly dancers, chariots, soldiers. There had not been a spectacle like this since Chuchin Chow. All Rome turned out for the occasion.

0: You should have let me know you were coming.
1: Hello, Caesar.
0: Cleopatra, it's a good thing you look as beautiful as ever.
1: It is a good thing you look as handsome as ever.
2: And it's a good thing this is radio.
0: My beloved, no sooner do we meet again than we must part. I have business in the Senate.
1: And I am to be left alone once more.
0: No, you shall be escorted by my faithful friend, Mark Antony. He approaches now.
1: Ah, yes, Mark Antony. A handsome giant of a man whose reputation with women is second only to yours.
0: This is he.
1: You are Mark Antony?
3: Yeah, that's right. Hello? Hello? Yeah, do you think I look like Burton?
0: You look more as if you've gone for one.
3: Oh, no, you rude.
0: Well, I really must go to the Senate. Goodbye, Cleo. Goodbye, Mark.
3: Goodbye, Julie.
1: Well, Mark Antony, now we are alone. Why don't you come closer?
3: No, stop messing about.
1: Come over here. Come over here and hold my hand.
3: No. Caesar is my best friend.
1: You're so handsome. Come and kiss me.
3: No. Caesar's my best friend.
1: I'd do anything for you.
3: Oh, well, bang goes another friendship.
4: Meanwhile, at the Senate, there were dark goings on.
5: Put a light on, someone. Brutus.
6: Yes, Casca.
5: Caesar's on his way. Now is the time to draw our daggers.
6: Are you suggesting murder?
5: Well, we'll have a stab at it. Where is Cassius?
7: I'm here and I'm the greatest. Man, I'll take him in just 5 rounds.
4: Why don't we forget about Caesar and have a go at him?
5: No! Wait! Caesar is coming!
0: Now, what are you lot hanging around for?
5: All right, Caesar, your end is in sight.
0: Well, my toga slipped again.
5: Attack!
0: Not you too, Brutus. I cannot believe it. Stabbed in the back by 3 of my best friends.
6: Oh, well, that's show business.
4: With Caesar gone, there was a battle for power in the Senate. Meanwhile, in Egypt, the love of Cleopatra and Mark Antony blossomed.
1: Mark, tell me something.
3: Yeah.
1: Were you born in Rome?
3: Yes, of course. In fact, I was the original funny thing that happened on the way to the forum. I tell you what, yeah. Why did you ask?
1: Oh, Mark, you know I hate it when you're away from me. But don't you think you should go back to Rome?
3: No.
1: Octavian is stirring up opinion against you and against Egypt.
3: I don't care. I like it here. I like it. All these orgies and everything. It's very me.
1: Albert, Mark, I'm frightened.
3: Don't be like that. Come over here. Here, that's it. Closer.
1: Oh, Mark.
3: Oh, Cleo.
1: Oh,
3: Cleo.
1: Oh, Mark, wait a minute. I've got a feeling. It's only a feeling, mind you. That we're being watched. Yes, look. That glass panel at the back of the studio.
3: Oh. Oh, these BBC producers are all the same. Well, as soon as you have a love scene, they all get panicky. I bet we get faded out.
4: And so they were. But Cleopatra was right. In the Senate, Octavian spoke fiercely against Mark Antony.
8: I tell you, gentlemen, he is a traitor. He has taken up with that Egyptian woman, recklessly thrown away our valuable territories. He has usurped the power of Rome, and he's been getting far too many laughs. I say war, gentlemen.
1: Mark, Sosigenes is here. My advisor and philosopher wishes to speak with you.
3: Hello, Sosigenes.
9: Sosigenes.
10: Yes, mine.
9: The hour has come for decision, Mark Antony. Where do you do battle with Octavian, on land or at sea?
3: Nobody asking me.
1: But you must lead our troops. Oh, where is the brave warrior who once I knew?
2: Are you? If you're there, listen to me. You must have been watching what's going on here. Tell me your decision.
10: That's easy. Next week you get killed off on page one.
9: Come, Mark Antony, lead us into battle. We'll meet Octavian on sea at Actium.
2: There's no sea there.
9: Actium plot, not Acton. Come, prepare for battle.

0: It was a hard, bitter... But Octavian and the Romans soon overpowered the Egyptians, and what few loyal supporters Mark Antony had left quickly deserted him. He fled back to Egypt, a broken, dishonored soldier.
1: I'm a broken, dishonored soldier. There is nothing left for me but ignominy, and I don't even know what that means. There's only one course left open to me. I must kill myself. Well, that's got the dagger out of the sheath. Now then, to do the dirty deed.
2: Oh, Mark, Mark, my darling, what have you done? Oh, Mark!
3: Open up, Cleopatra! It's Octavian!
2: Quickly, Sesagenes, bring me the bowl of fruit.
4: Here, your majesty.
2: And from the fruit I take the asp and clasp it to my it's been cut. Ah! Was this well done?
4: With a bit more rehearsal, it might have been. Alas, history's most ambitious woman is no more.
2: And what's more, Sesagenes, without fulfilling my biggest ambition?
4: What was your biggest ambition, Cleopatra?
2: I wanted to make a film about Elizabeth Taylor.
5: That's it for this week. Kenneth Horne saying goodbye for now and leaving you with a thought from a listener in Honiton, Devon. When a peer renounces his title, does he become a jetty? Cheerio. You have either been listening to or have just missed Beyond Our Ken, a sort of recorded radio show in which you heard Kenneth Horne, not to mention Kenneth Williams, Hugh Paddick, Betty Marsden, Bill Pertwee, the Fraser Hayes Four, and the BBC Variety Orchestra, conducted by Paul Fennelly. Eric Merriman wrote the script, your announcer was Douglas Smith, and the show is produced by John Simmons.

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3: On Tuesday, Dr. Death and Mick McManus will be talking about the excitement of wrestling with Lady Summerskill.
4: And finally, on BBC Two, David Attenborough will be showing you a film of the life and habits of the natives at the television centre.
1: Meanwhile, for those of you more easily pleased, here is 30 minutes of clumsy tomfoolery as we take you round the horn. The story so far. The tumbril rolled through the streets of Paris, bound for the dreaded Madame Guillotine, played by dreaded Madame Bill Pertwee in drag. Lovely, white-throated, swan-necked aristocrat Kenneth Williams clung to her father. Crusty, snaggle-toothed old roué Betty Marsden. The screaming mob, played by screaming Hugh Paddock in a greasy treacle, shrieked vile obscenities, which were cut at rehearsal. And the sinister drums, played by Edwin Braden's sinister drummer, and available for bar mitzvahs and weddings, beat out their sinister message. Beneath the guillotine crouched a tattered, wizened old crone, knitting. And as the blade fell, she raised her head and cackled,
5: "My name's Kenneth Hall." That was Douglas Smith, a nightclub hostess of no fixed abode, who appears by permission of the Run of Cutch Darts Club and 5 Minute Car Wash. Well, now, here first are the answers to last week's quiz. Question one, nautical codes. And the answer was in three parts. You can do it with a rocket, you can tap it out, or you can dress it overall with bunting. Or if that doesn't work out, lower a small boy smeared with honey. Now, the next question was, complete the titles of these plays or films, As You. Well, the answer was, As You Like It, and not As You Would Wish to Find It. Then there was Cat on a Hot. Well, of course, that was Tin Roof and Not Hot Brick. And the third title was, She Stoops To. Now, the answer was, of course, Conquer. And I got some very original replies to this. But, to be honest, most of you were wildly improvising. Now, once again, we have in the studio the man who is the self-appointed head of an autonomous kingdom within Great Britain, Mr.
6: Grant Fartuck.
5: Ah, yes.
6: Grant Fartuck. King Grant Fartuck, monarch of all peas mouldier.
5: Yes. As king, are you often asked to make public appearances?
6: Oh, gracious, yes. Hardly a day goes by when I don't appear in front of the public or the saloon bar. I do the spoons, you know.
5: Oh,
6: yes. Yes, my gracious queen, beloved mother of the empire, goes round with a cap. I sing songs of an incoherent and suggestive nature to wit and viz. Let's all go around to Mary Ann and tickle a tune upon her piano.
7: Look, there she is, madam. You've got a lucky face, sir. Bless you, sir, bless you. Ah, good luck, young miss.
6: I believe you've had the pleasure of Her Royal Highness with my good Lady Queen Buttercup. Give Mr. Orne the royal greeting.
7: Hello, cheeky face!
6: I told you before not to say that, it cheapens you. See, Mr. Orne, she's not a natural aristocrat of the blood like I am. The Grunt Futtocks go back into the mists of antiquity, you know. They do.
5: Yes,
6: they
5: do
6: go
5: they?
6: Right back. Yes. It's a Roman name, Grunt Futtockius. Yes, that's true. It means, the name means noble of brow and furtive of hand. Yes. I actually, yes, I've incorporated it into the family crest, emblazoned with the motto, Per Linctus ad Phosphamus Est.
5: Oh, what does that mean?
6: I don't know, we've got it off a label of a bottle of medicine.
7: Dr. Catamol celebrated Allspurge.
6: Yeah. Well, Mr. Orn, I'm afraid the audience is at an end. We must away. We have a formal court appearance to make. We're up for receiving stolen horse meat at both.
5: Well, I hope everything turns out all right.
6: Oh, don't worry, mate. Don't you worry, mate. Oh, no. I shall claim the divine right of kings, and if that don't work, I shall plead the headaches. Come on, Buttercup, lace up your boots. We're going.
7: But you're late.

0: And what a glittering regal pair of pantaloons they are, aren't they?
1: And now, combining the best elements of spy thrillers such as Thunderball and The Man with the Golden Gun, we present Kenneth Horne as The Man with the Golden Thunderball.
0: I just finished a case I relaxed by the water's edge at Captain Grimsby and sipped from my finely fluted crystal glass of oatmeal stout. I lay back with that feeling of well-being that only comes from complete and utter drunkenness. My ears started to ring. I picked one up and answered it. Hello, Mick Jagger here.
2: Stop that wishful thinking, Horn. This is Haberstrap here, MI5. I've got Brown Horrocks here. He wants a word with you.
3: Hello, Horn.
0: Hello, Brown Horrocks.
3: I've been trying to get you. Where on earth have you been? Do you realize I've been on the blower all morning?
0: Big deal.
3: Absolutely essential you get back to London immediately. Have you got transport?
0: Yes, sir. I got my 2.4 drophead announcer here. I'll leave right away. And with that, I leapt onto Douglas Smith's back, slid him into first gear, did a fast racing change, and roared away.
4: Rum, rum, rum, rum, beep, beep, beep. Rum, rum.
0: Can you do sheep as well? All right, we made it. All right.
1: 10 minutes later in London.
0: 10 minutes?
1: Well, I took a shortcut through Luton. Oh. It's not such a pretty...
0: All right. Oh, dear. What an announcer. Now, where was I? Oh, yes, I strode into HQ up to a door marked private and strode in without knocking.
5: Ah, Horn.
0: Ah, Brown Horrocks, I didn't realize you were busy.
6: Miss Golightly and I were engaged on top-secret work. I trust you'll keep it top-secret.
0: Yes.
5: A memo, you understand, to the PM. About his latest crisis.
0: What's up, sir?
6: You remember they took off a show called Not So Much a Program?
0: Yes.
6: Well, something dashed funny's been going on.
0: You don't mean and so to Ted, do you?
6: No, I don't. No, you remember there was a terrible fuss about why it was taken off. We were never given the real reasons. Well, we found out why. I'll just take this dust sheet off here. Now, look at this figure.
0: Good gracious, David Frost.
6: Ah, looks like David Frost, doesn't he? But look, you can unscrew his head. You see?
0: Then the resemblance is perfect. What is it, a robot?
6: Precisely. Perfect, down to the last detail. At least I don't know Mr. Frost that well, but... As you can see, there's a mole on his hip.
0: A live one?
6: Oh, no. Just a clever facsimile. Now, help me to get his vest off,
0: right.
6: You? Now, you see this panel? You must prise it open so. And inside, a small common or garden talking doll device. So, in fact, the person we all thought was David Frost is, in fact, merely a lifelike robot. But we don't know what's happened to the real David Frost. Now, under this dust sheet, you see this figure?
0: Mm-hmm.
6: We'll just give it a push so, and...
2: Cretin, cretin. They're all cretins. Everyone's a cretin except me.
0: Bernard Levin.
6: Ah, not the real Bernard Levin, but a robot.
0: How can you tell?
6: Pretty simple. We discovered on examining him that there was a screw loose. Otherwise, it's perfect. The real Levin could be anywhere. Somebody's kidnapped the real panel and substituted grisly grinning effigies in place of the grisly grinning originals.
0: Who?
6: Well, we do have one slight clue. There's a label on each one that says Empire...

0: Manufactured by Chuen Ginsberg Novelty Corporation, Hong Kong Limited.
1: Yes, well, not much to go on, but I think we might find our answer in... Chipping Sodbury.
0: Now, I think you're wrong, Horn.
1: Oh, well, in that case, I'll try Hong Kong.
0: Well, good luck, Horn.
1: Smith, announce me to Hong Kong.
2: 10 seconds later, in the Street of 1,000 Artifacts, Hong Kong.
1: Yes, thank you, Smith. As I pushed my way through the throng, I had a sudden feeling I was being followed. Behind me was an old mandarin. He stood watching me, stroking his pigtail, which hung from the back of his pig. Attached to his watch chain. He appraised me coolly. I appraised his coolly. A huge giant of a man. He came for me and we grappled. I gave him a quick cross buttock and he didn't like that at all. He sprawled back and then leapt at me with a karate chop.
3: One karate chop coming up with double portion of big beans.
1: And then something hit me, and I went headfirst down the slope to oblivion. Sometime later, I came to find a pair of cool gray eyes staring into mine. An oval face swam into view, framed by long blonde hair. It was either the most beautiful girl I'd ever seen, or Jimmy Savile. The vision spoke.
4: You know who I am, Mr. Horn.
1: The most beautiful girl I've ever seen.
4: No, Jimmy Savile. No. Please. No relation to the disc jockey.
1: Oh.
4: Just a remarkable coincidence.
1: Our eyes met, a shiver crept down my back, ran round my waist, and hid in my navel. She moved towards me, her lips puckered. I knew that this was it. She was either going to kiss me or whistle in a monastery garden. I pulled her down towards me and then...

0: I suppose you think that's funny.
1: I realize what she was up to. The whistle was a signal to warn Chu N. Ginsberg. I had to get out of here. But first there was something I had to do. I took her into my arms and pressed her to my... Smith! Smith!
2: Yes, sir?
1: You know the drill.
2: Oh, dear, yes. 2 weeks later.
1: 2 weeks?
2: Why not? It's only fiction.
1: Ah, yes.
2: 2 weeks later, Master Spy Kenneth Horne waddled nimbly up the stairs to the study of the fiendish doctor.
3: Come in. Ah, Mr. Horne, what brings you to Kowloon?
1: Well, we're on to your little game. We know what you've been up to.
3: It's a pack of lies! It's lies! Cannot prove anything. Was merely trying to help young lady onto bus. It's not my fault. You see, I'm short-sighted. I have good war record, decorated for bravery in kamikaze, told constable, no sorry, and pleaded Japanese headaches.
1: Look, I'm not talking about that incident.
3: Oh!
1: No. I'm talking about your kidnapping the not-so-much-a-program panel.
3: Uh-huh.
1: Yes, and substituting dummies in their place.
3: Uh-huh.
1: In an attempt to discredit the BBC.
3: Yes, I have them prisoners here.
1: Now, look here.
3: One moment. Aha! Before coming to honorable tag of miserable sketch, we have entertainment. I will summon a most desirable geisha, Lotus Blossom. Ah, Lotus Blossom, most beautiful flower of East.
4: Yes, Gov. I await your command, O mighty Mandarin, and come bringing a hint of Eastern promise.
1: More than a hint of garlic, too.
3: Feast your eyes upon her, Mr. Horn. In all province of Kowloon, there is no maiden whose radiance and beauty and exquisite proportions can compare to Lotus Blossom.
1: Really?
3: Yes, things very bad in Kowloon. For us, my little bamboo shoot.

0: of your plaintive traditional airs, that our ears may be assailed with 1,000 delights as the tinkling cadences of the nightingale's sweet tones waft us to Nirvana. After me, a one, a two.
1: If you don't want the whelks, don't muck them about. Keep the baby's fingers off the slab.
2: Very good. Yes. Thank you very much. Don't call us. We'll call you. And now is the horn. On with the plot.
3: All right, you grinning devil. The game's up. This small bore Douglas Smith I'm holding is loaded and I'm not afraid to use it.
2: I don't believe you. It is a trick.
3: Right, you forced me to do this. Right, Smith?
4: Yes, sir. Bang, bang.
3: Well, Dr. Chewen Ginsberg.
2: All right, I know what you want. I will do it. I'll release David Frost and send him back to England. That's what you've come for, isn't it?
3: Good heavens, no. I've come on behalf of the government to ask you to keep him here. Well, that's the end of the story, but somehow I feel we haven't heard the last of...
2: Dr. Chewen Ginsberg, M.A., failed. Goodbye.
3: Goodbye. Well, now, here are another four lifelike effigies with an ingenious device so that when you press a button, they sing a track from their new LP, Maria Callas Goes Pop. Ladies and gentlemen, the Fraser Hayes Four.

0: And now, trends.
1: This is the part of the show for the trendy young moderns, the people who are fused, as opposed to people of my generation who badly need rewiring. Now, first, trends in health. With the pressures of modern living, most people have forgotten how to relax. In the studio with me tonight, we have the author of a new book describing a new method of relaxation, Dr. Gaylord Hemoglobin. Now, doctor.
2: What's happened?
1: Now, would you tell us something about your method for relaxation?
2: Well, it's all to do with the nerves. The nerves!
1: Yes. Are you feeling all right?
2: In heaven's name, stop badgering, man. Don't keep on and on. What are you staring at? Why are you looking at me like that? What are you planning to do? You're carrying a flick knife. I know you are. I warn you, one step towards me and I shall scream.
1: Look, I'm only just trying to... I'm sorry, you seem a bit on edge.
2: I'm all right. I'm all right!
1: Yes, no. Dr. Hemoglobin, what actually does your method of relaxation consist of?
2: Well, in moments of stress that modern life is so full of, what I always do is...
1: I'm afraid I didn't quite hear.
2: I said I locked the door, jump into bed and pull the covers over my head. They can't get you there, you know. But things, horny little things with feet. Yes, that's what I do. In less than 12 hours, I'm fast asleep. Calm, peaceful, and utterly relaxed. Relaxed, I tell you, relaxed. I'm relaxed. I know what to do. I know how to relax. I'm sorry.
1: Well, thank you. Oh, well. I feel better already, I think. Now, trends in music. Here again is that doyen of folk singers whose homespun tunes have made him one of the highest paid entertainers in the country, Rambling Sid Rumpel.
3: Since I last been here, I've been a rambling and a wandering and a gypsying up and down the country, driving of my continental Bentley-o. Dilly-dally-daffy down my dingle-o.
1: I beg your pardon?
3: I'm just being picturesque, you see. It's an affectation, oh, a doodle-o, a ruff-a-duff, a folly-roll-de-lido, chirrup-chirrup. Now, I'm going to sing you a sad sea shanty sung by the herring fisherman of Hampstead Garden Suburb. It's a very plaintive lament on account of Hampstead Garden Suburb be landlocked. Sort of things. And this song tells the story of a poor fisherman what comes home one night with an empty net, and his wife says to him, "What have you caught me, Billy O? What have you caught me, darling Willie?" To which he answers, "Nary a one, me Susie O. I bought a tin of sardines from the supermarket." And then he sings.

0: Thank you. Thank you, Rambling Sid Rumper. You know,
1: very nice.
0: When I hear you sing like that, it makes me want to throw off the trammels of civilization and belt you one with a Marlin's bite. Now, trends in the home. Recently I saw an advertisement in the Sunday paper which said, why not get with it in the garden? So I thought, well... So I thought with the summer coming, it was time to have my garden replanned. So I phoned this firm, Boner Homes and Landscape Gardens. And the next day, their representatives came around.
2: Oh, hello, I'm Julian. This is my friend Sandy.
1: That's right. We're Boner Homes, incorporating Fabe Gardens.
3: Yes.
1: Just filling in, actually, between acting jobs. We've just been in that commercial where there's me and Julian sat in this car, and then all these horse guards go trotting by.
2: Okay, and then Sand turns, looks at me, and we both change to filter tips. Mm.
1: He took his part lovely. Now, let's have a barger at this garden of yours.
0: Well, it's through here.
1: Oh, it's nasty. Oh, I couldn't be doing with a garden like this. Could you, Jude?
2: I could not.
1: Oh, those horrible little nest gnomes.
2: Oh, no. It's a bit noddy in Toyland, isn't it? And all that grass, that'll have to go. I mean, grass in a garden, Sand.
1: Oh, it's raised passé. No, the mind boggles.
2: Boggles?
0: Yes. Oh. What do you suggest?
2: Paving, that's right. What we suggest. That's the answer. Paving, isn't
0: crazy?
2: It?
1: Absolutely. Oh, you can have your various types of stone. Show him your brochure, Jude.
2: Oh, yes. Well, you see, you have here you've got your Florentine marble.
1: Oh, lovely in the Florentine.
2: Oh, beautiful.
1: Lovely Florentine marble.
2: Or you have your ceramics.
1: Oh, Fabe ceramics, Fabe. All hand down by a disciple of William Morris in Ladbroke Grove. Or Jewel. Wait a minute, Jewel.
2: What?
1: Algeciras patio.
2: Well. Wait a minute now, wait. Hang on a minute.
1: Yes.
2: Hang on. It's all happening in here.
1: Yes. Yes.
2: In here. I've got it.
1: Yes.
2: I've got
1: yes.
2: it.
1: Yes.
2: I have got
1: yes.
2: it.
1: Yes. Yes. Taraza! Oh, fantabulosa! Yeah. And then maybe I could do something wild with a couple of creepers up his trellis. I'm beginning to see. Go on, Jewel.
2: What about something decadent? A sunken bird bath.
1: Ooh.
0: Well, I'm afraid I don't know any sunken birds.
1: Now, go on, Jewel. Go on. It's beginning, Jewel.
2: Yes.
1: Come in, Jewel.
2: Singing, yes.
1: Singing, yes.
2: Don't rush.
1: No.
2: Don't. Yeah. It's beginning to come over me in waves.
1: Oh, waves.
2: You know how I get it in the waves. I see it as a miniature version of the Piazza in Florence.
1: Oh!
2: That's how I see it.
1: Yes. Wait, no.
2: Yes.
1: You can't have... It won't work. No.
0: Why?
1: Well, you can't have a mock Tudor house with an Italian at Piazza out the back.
0: Well, what do you suggest we do?
1: Only one thing for it. The whole house will have to come down.
0: All right.
1: Whole thing.
0: You know, I still miss that house. Still, they're very decent about it. They're leaving me the tool shed up in the garden for me to sleep in. Finally, the winner of our limerick competition. Now, the winning entry came from Harvey Kay of 34 Parklands Drive, N3, and goes like this. A very rude boy from Lahore wrote the following words on a door. Well, now, next week's competition... It starts as follows. A monkey who lived in the zoo got terribly bored with a view. And I will repeat that. A monkey who lived in the zoo got terribly bored with a view. And all you have to do is to complete the limerick And answers, please, on a postcard to Round the Horn, care of BBC, London, W1. And to the sender of the best postcard goes this week's prize of an electric toothbrush, especially designed for people with electric teeth. Cheerio. See you next week.

That was Round the Horn, starring Kenneth Horne, with Kenneth Williams, Hugh Paddick, Betty Marsden, and Bill Pertwee. On the musical side, you heard the Fraser Hayes Four and Edwin Braden and the Hornblowers. The script was written by Barry Took and Marty Feldman and produced by John Simmons.

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8: We apologise sincerely for that last announcer, who is now feeling a bit of a Charlie. Get off.
9: Oh, sorry.
8: 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And so instead, tonight we're going to show you an old film.
10: Okay, we're ready to roll. Get Eric Poet of Croydon on set.
11: Mr. Croydon wanted on set. Wanted on set, Mr. Croydon. Wanted on set. Mr. Croydon! Mr. Croydon, you want it on set?
12: Pardon?
11: You want it on the set, Mr. Croydon?
12: Yeah, all right. You can stop hitting me head with that cricket bat now.
11: All right, well, come on then, come on. I say, are you made up?
12: Yeah, it shows you the writers have got no imagination.
11: Well, Mr. Croydon, you know how important you are to this Columbia Pictures film. You realise? Without you, we can't start.
12: Oh, no, yeah.
11: Now then, I see you've got the long frock on,
12: yeah.
11: The spiky hat,
12: yeah.
11: And the lighted torch in your hand. Yeah, so do your best. This is a really red-hot part.
12: Oh, no, the bloke who lit the torch wasn't really tall enough.
10: Hey, yo, Mr. Croydon. You quite clear on what you've got to do?
12: Yes, Mr. Man who pays me wages, yes.
10: Okay, right, action!
13: Columbia Pictures presents...
12: Growl!
10: Oh, no, sack that man!
7: Tales from the Script. The ultimate experience. For lo, it is written in the catalogues of cosmic evil that when one world ceases to be, so shall another world spring up in its place. For when a star dies, it's usually Joe Kendall, Chris Emmett, Nigel Rees, or Fred Harris. This, then, is the true, authentic story of the baleful terrors which lie in wait for all of mankind. The horrid, unembroidered truth of the chilling menace which...
11: Oh, yeah. Where do you want this tanker of dummy blood, then, Chief?
10: Cut! Give that idiot a part in the Tel Aviv chainsaw massacre.
11: Oh, but I'm not Jewish.
10: You will be by the end of the picture. Now, can we please get on?
13: Oh.
9: So it was that on a foul night, when the black clouds sank like grotesque leaden objects in the cold grey sky, he first sighted the house, wreathed as it was in awesome melancholy. The huge door creaked open on hinges that betold the decaying passage of time in their green, mildewed oppressiveness. Beyond lay an abyss of blackness, nowhere pierced or tinged with any light, which might have betokened some sense of hope for him. Suddenly, a match was struck.
11: There, standing in the door. Why was a man he was. Quite short, he had a limp one. Of his eyes was missing, he asked who it was at this time of night.
9: The traveller stated his business and was immediately shown upstairs through the miserable recesses of the vaulted old mansion.
11: The other man then walked with him along the cat, a coombs, until they both came to another door on which he knocked his articles. Off clothing were all torn. He knocked on the door three times with each hand.
14: Enter.
9: The door was opened, and the newcomer found himself admitted to the inner sanctum.
14: Ah, come in. So, you've come about the job as the new head narrator here, have you?
9: The man replied that this was indeed so.
14: I take it you've already met young Jobes here.
11: The other man stepped forward and flashed a toothy smile, nervously fingering his great big spotted neckerchief. He said, events had already taken their course. It's off to bed for me now, he said.
14: Jobes is the under-narrator's maid. One day he hopes to make the head-narrator's maid, but I don't really think she fancies him. Anyway, first things first, I wonder if you could give me some idea how good you are. Just narrate me a quick something, would you?
9: The man agreed to do just that. England, 1873. A period of decency, morality, good sense, and not much work for Ken Russell. And on the throne was one of history's most outstanding monarchs.
15: From Her Most Royal Highness Queen Victoria, Sovereign of Great Britain and Ireland, Empress of India, and of the British Dominions beyond the seas, Defender of the Faith. Dear Marge Proops, you don't know me, but I have a rather intimate problem in that... Oh, no, that's a bit of a giveaway. From Mrs. Albert Sachs Coburg-Gotha. Dear Marge Proops, you don't know me, but I have... Oh, no, no, that's nice, better. No. From Worried Queen Windsor. Dear Marge Proops, you don't know... Oh, no, no, no, no. I have it, I have it. From Name and Address Supplied. Sovereign of Great Britain and Ireland, Empress of India and of the etc., etc. Dear Marge Proops, you don't know me, but I have a rather intimate problem. Whenever my dear Albert and I are, well, alone together, I am quite unable to find someone to lie back and think of. I have tried Mrs. Edith Crint of Catford, Vesta Tilly, and John Inman, but on these occasions, Albert always seems to be a bit of a distraction. I am wondering if a crossword on the ceiling would help. Yours sincerely... Oh, Orbs. Who is that?
16: ma'am. The poet laureate, ma'am. Alfred Lord, ma'am. Tennyson, ma'am.
15: Oh, all right, send him in.
16: Yes, ma'am. Very good, ma'am. Ma'am, ma'am.
15: Oh, and Old Codgers.
16: Ma'am.
15: Drop this letter in at the Daily Mirror on its way out, will you please?
16: Ma'am, ma'am. I shall ma'am so ma'am away.
15: Oh, come in, Mr. Tennyson.
17: Quite. Too much, your squire. A very good of you to see me, know what I mean?
15: Yeah? Yes, Lord Tennyson.
17: Yeah?
15: We've been meaning to talk to you.
17: Oh, yeah? I'll spit it out then, your tosh.
15: Well, it's about your latest work.
17: Ah, the Mort Darfur. Yeah, nice little number, innit? Your governor? A real classy job, that, yeah. Mort Darfur, that's, Arthur's mortuary, that means, you know, like that. In foreign, like.
15: Yes, well, actually, yeah. We're afraid we don't really like it.
17: Eh? What, you don't like it? God, don't come starting that malarkey, your squire. What's wrong with it, eh?
15: Well, we mean to say, look at it, it doesn't even rhyme. Listen. Unless you cough up the ridges by midnight, Albert gets the concrete leg warmers.
17: Well, it's a sonnet.
15: It is not a sonnet. A sonnet is something that's got 14 lines in it.
17: No. You're thinking of Harold Pinter's last play. No, that's a sonnet, all right. It's like that other one I wrote, your grandma. The Lady of Shalott, you know.
15: The Lady of Shalott?
17: Yeah, you know the one. Out flew the web and floated wide. The mirror cracked from side to side.
15: That wasn't the Lady of Shalott.
17: Bloody was.
15: It was not. The Lady of Shalott was the one that went 5,000 G's, or we'll send you more than Albert's ear in the envelope next time.
17: Oh, yeah, so it was. You're right, yeah.
15: Quite frankly, Lord Tennyson, to our mind, your work is getting rather repetitive.
17: Repetitive?
15: Yes.
17: All right, look here, you mush, I'll tell you what. Cop a load of this one. I was up all night composing this, I calls this the Lotus Eaters.
15: Oh, thank you. The Lotus Eaters by Alfred Lord Tennyson. In ones in a sack, or Albie goes for a one-way float down the Thames. It still doesn't really scan, does it?
17: Well, I'm a romantic.
15: We don't care.
17: God, blimey, naff this for a lark. So ain't that no good either, then?
8: Yes, that was fine. An excellent piece of narration. You can stop now. The post of head narrator is yours.
18: Thank you, milady.
8: There's just the question now of your salary. Would you like me to pay you in money or in the middle of the night every Saturday?
18: In the middle of the night every Saturday, please.
8: Splendid. Well, off you go, then, and narrate yourself into the next scene.
18: Very good, milady. In the weeks that followed, he soon settled into his new job below stairs.
17: Rose? Rose, you do. Have you seen Rose anywhere?
19: No, Rose. That tie oven. The last I saw of Rose, she was giving Rose a hand because the Rose was off sick.
18: Come along, everyone. Stop chattering. Especially you, Rose. We've a link to get ready for her ladyship. Oh, dear, look at these, Rose.
17: Yes, Mr. Frimspen.
18: These descriptive similes you've just been preparing are an absolute disgrace. Look at them. As the clock struck 12, the gloomy old house was as empty as an Irishman's stomach on St. Patrick's night.
17: Sorry, Mr. Frimspen.
18: Or this, outside the wind howled like a cat undoing its trousers too fast.
17: I'm sorry, sir.
18: Or darkness fell over the countryside in a fashion not dissimilar to if you'd just had your eyes poked out with a knitting needle. Rose, what has happened to these similes?
17: Well, I'm sorry, sir. They just sort of flopped. Well, Rose will tell you. Or ask Rose.
20: Rose is right, Mr. Frimspen.
11: The conditions we have to work in here getting these narrations ready is terrible, sir. Only one name between the lot of us. It didn't ought to be allowed. I haven't even had time to finish off me words yet.
18: Well, I'm sorry, Rose, but this link will have to go up to her ladyship as it is now, whether the words are finished or not. Rose, hand me that dish of music.

0: I was a cold black nig in the middle of wind. A ferocious, icy gale was whistling out Sid. And as the storm grew more diabolic, Ray began to pour down all over every corn of the dusty old man, soaking ivy on the marble pill and drenching the flying butt. These were the conditions in which the first guests began to arrive for the reading of Lord Hackenbuttmore's last will and test.
1: Wake up, Master Hackenbuttmore. We're there.
2: What? Oh, thank you, coachman. Good Lord, I've just had the most terrible nightmare.
1: Oh, well, I hope I didn't keep you awake. This is where you get out, sir.
2: Thank you.
3: Ah, good evening. Come in. You must be young Mr. Timothy Hackenbottmoe.
2: That's right, yes.
3: The one with the, you know.
2: You know what?
3: I do indeed, sir, but I'll say nothing.
2: Say nothing about what?
3: About you being unable to... very good. You almost caught me up there, sir. Yes. No. You can rely on my tact completely, sir.
2: right then. Well, anyway, where are the rest of the family?
3: As far as I'm concerned, you're as regular as clockwork.
2: Thank you.
3: Now then, I'll just take your coat.
2: What
3: I mean is, sir, if we both play this very carefully, I think we can convince the others you've got no problem in the once-a-day department whatsoever. We'll just tell them it's a nervous twitch.
2: Now, look here. I don't know what it is you're trying to suggest, but there is absolutely nothing wrong with my morning rehabits.
3: Oh, really, sir?
2: Definitely. Now, will you please show me in?
3: Oh, yes, sir, certainly. It's the third door on the left over there, sir.
2: Into the study.
3: Oh, I see. Right then. You are sure?
2: Of course I'm sure.
3: I mean, it's all right, sir. You can rely on me. I'd never tell the others.
2: Can we please go in now?
3: Certainly, sir.
4: Oh, I don't see
3: Mr. Sure. Timothy Hackenbottmoe, with a slight stomach problem, if you know what I mean.
2: Now, just a minute.
3: Oh, it's quite all right, sir. I am discretion itself. Now, would you care for a little something?
2: Yes, please.
3: Very good, sir, very good. One double all brand coming up. There you are, sir.
2: Hey, wait. Hey, come back here, you.
5: Pay no attention to our butler, Timothy. He spent 16 years in a golden egg restaurant.
2: Oh, as a cook?
5: No, waiting to be served. 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
6: 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I... Lord Norman St. John Hackenbottmoe, being of sound radio and a fully discharged member of the Liberal Party, do solemnly bequeath my bequest as follows. One, to Rodney the hairdresser and all aboard HMS Choreographic Tendencies, nothing. Nothing at all. Two, to County Councillor Ron Used Notes Henderson and the rest at D Block Maximum Security Wing, nothing whatsoever in any shape or form, not even a bit. Three, to Luigi, Muggsy, Kneecaps, Lawnmower Al, and all the other charity collectors, to whom I generously donate $2,000 a month, F.A. 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Four, to Chief Inspector Sharp Truncheon Prondergast.
5: Excuse me, I do hate to butt in, but could we get on to the people who have been left something?
6: Certainly, lady. Right, let's see now. Lockheed, Leyland Overseas Division, Massage International Limited, Meldoon Magruder, Stifco 24-Hour Shuttle Service. Ah, yes, here we are. Some people who have actually been left something. To my nephew Clarence Hackenbottmoe, I leave a rather nasty substance.
1: A what?
6: A rather nasty substance. To my grandson Ethel, I leave... another nasty substance.
5: What do you mean, another nasty substance?
6: Well, it says here a substance not quite as nasty as the one left to Clarence, but certainly none too pleasant by even the most liberal standards.
2: What else does it say?
6: To the northern polar regions of my mother-in-law, I leave a thing not nice at all in any respects, even when your eyes are closed. Yes. To the father of my children and the horse that pulls his float, I leave that which it would not be considered seemly to shove through somebody's letterbox, no matter how much they got up your nose.
5: This is monstrous.
2: What have I been left?
6: Oh, yes. To my young son, Timothy, I leave... Oh, dear.
2: What?
6: To my young son, Timothy, I leave a box of something singularly repellent and in no way prim and proper. Plus a 4-year supply of refills.
4: There must be something nice he's left someone.
6: Oh, yes, here it is. To my dear, trusting, and ever faithful pair of rabbits, Norman, Edith, Jim, Rodney, Clement, Russell, and Edna, I leave the Pennsylvania Station. About 4:15, I read a magazine, and then I'm in Baltimore. Dinner in the diner, nothing could be finer
7: than to have your ham and eggs in Carolina.
8: When you hear the whistle blowing 8 to the bar, then you know your destination's not very far. Shovel all the coal in, gotta keep a rolling. Ooh, Chattanooga, there you are.
9: Boom, boom.
10: Chattanooga, Chattanooga.
9: Ooh, ooh.
10: Chattanooga,
9: Chattanooga.
11: All aboard, Chattanooga.
5: Just a minute, what are we doing? This will isn't getting us anywhere.
6: Yes, it is.
5: No, it isn't. I think this whole business of Lord Hackenbottom's will and testament is completely absurd.
6: Why?
5: Well, for a start, you're Lord Hackenbottom. And you're not even dead yet.
6: Well, I never said I was.
5: Well, what are you reading your own will out for, then?
6: Well, because I understand it better than anyone else.
5: But you're not dead.
6: I've got a gumboil.
5: It's not enough. Carers, what do you think?
4: Riding on the train. Well, sorry. Oh, yes. Well, to be honest, I've had the feeling there's something strange about this film ever since I first arrived here.
5: I think you've put your finger on it.
4: No, it's probably just cramp.
5: No, there is something weird about all this. It's beginning to frighten me. I tell you, this script is possessed. It's alive.
4: Exactly. That's why the will was so ridiculous. We've got no control over our own lino cutaway. Come away with William Tell, Aunt Rhody for Captain Beefheart transplant in early autumn.
2: We must get out of this script fast. Come with me. I know a secret passageway to page 45. Through here. Here we are.
6: Good morning, sir. Welcome to Nose City, sir. One of Harley Street's most sophisticated centres of sinus research and nasal grooming. What can I do for you?
2: Well, the thing is, I've come about my nose.
6: Well, I can see that, can't I?
2: Pardon?
6: Blimey, big! I should go. Lawrence, over here a minute. That's a real whopping great sniffer you got there, all right. A real king-size anky filler.
2: Well, yes, I know it is a little prominent, but that's
6: well,
2: why...
6: Well, Lawrence, have you got a second? You're saddled with a real gargantuan snorter there and nowhere. A real family-sized sneeze box. I bet when you get a cold, it's a real Mount Etna job. Hey, Lawrence,
2: I'd say, would you mind being a bit quiet?
6: I'm being as quiet as I can. Oh, dear. Lawrence! Yeah, I'll bet you have trouble landing at New York Airport, eh?
2: Now, look, could you just show me the plastic surgery department, please?
6: Oh, you mean the congacking bay? Oh, yeah, well, straight through here, son. Better make sure you're facing forwards. The door's only 3 feet wide.
2: Thank you.
6: Hey, Lawrence, come and look.
12: Good morning, sir.
13: Good morning, sir.
2: Oh, hello, I've come about...
13: Your nose. Well, that's quite all right. We're all in the same boat here. Now, what can Dr. Streisand and I do for you?
2: Well, I thought the size of it...
12: Ah, yes, the size. Yes, very wise, if I may say so, sir.
13: Very wise, sir. How much bigger do you want it?
2: Pardon?
13: How much bigger?
2: I don't want it any bigger.
12: Now, don't be shy. We've come to terms with ours. Shall I tell him, Dr. Bygraves?
13: Well, all right, yes.
12: Both Dr. Bygraves and myself are wearing completely undetectable nose extensions.
2: What, those rubber things?
12: What rubber things?
2: Those rubber things stuck over your nose with an elastic band.
3: Now then. Just a bit off the top, is it, sir?
2: If you could, please.
3: Right, leave this to me, Doctor. I'll just measure him up, first of all.
2: Well, that is, if he's not too much trouble.
3: Oh, no, of course not, of course not. I am a qualified surveyor. Now, just hold this end of the tape measure while I see how long your nose is.
2: Right.
3: I won't be a second.

0: I have a reverse charge call from the end of your nose. Will you pay for the call?
1: Certainly.
2: Hello, sir. I can take it in a bit under the arms for £16 million. But it won't be till next week.
1: Oh, blow it.
2: Well, that'll be another 14,000 for the test, then, sir.
1: Oh, all right, then. You better go ahead.
2: Right. Dr. Streisand will give you an anaesthetic.
3: Yes. Just breathe in deeply, sir. That's it. Very deeply. Now, hang on while I get the mallet.
4: Wake up! Wake up, Master Attenbuttmore! We're there!
1: What? Oh, thank you, coachman. Good Lord, I've just had the most terrible nightmare.
3: We apologise for the rather absurd announcement earlier on that just because it's Christmas, you are not yet permitted to unwrap this week's humorous wireless programme, The Berkey's Way to Dynamic Living. This announcement had no business being announced and has now been sacked. This means there's now a vacancy for a new BBC announcement, and auditions are now being held to find a suitable replacement for...
2: No, I don't think so, really. Thank you. Don't call us, announcement 45. We'll call you. Next announcement, please. Right, off you go.
5: Well, this roll of fancy paper just about wraps up another seasonal edition of our amazing correspondence course in dynamic living. The set of matching socks and mothballs came with lots of love from Auntie Jo Kendall and Auntie Chris Emmett. The toy train set came from Auntie Nigel Reese, and the selection box was worn by Grampy Fred Harris. Labels on the presents would have been written by Andrew Marshall and David Renwick if they'd managed to find the tags. And the fairy sitting on top of the Christmas tree assures us he enjoys every minute of it. The Berkey's Way is produced by John Lloyd of Europe, but we're afraid we can't change him. See you next week, folks. Till then, happy dynamic living.

0: we'd never be able to finish a show with that. Get off. Next announcement, please.
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3: A Life of Bliss. Being the biography of a bachelor with Diana Churchill, Colin Gordon, Frederick Treves, Sheila Sweet, Judith Stott, Sheila Manahan, and Percy Edwards. Another chapter in the life of that shy young man, David Alexander Bliss, known to us as George Cole. David and his married sister Anne begin a chapter which for them ends with an exclamation. Oh, brother.
4: A visitor?
5: Tony's younger brother, Robin.
4: Oh, gosh, I'd forgotten Tony had a brother.
5: But you've met him, surely.
4: Yes, but only once and years ago. Actually, I don't remember much about him, except that he has fair hair.
5: Blue eyes and a boyish charm.
4: How long is he going to be staying with you?
5: A week at the outside. Poor Robin, he never lasts very long. You could almost say he comes in cycles. The rise out of the blue, stays a few days, departs under a cloud.
4: Well, you don't mean he gets into trouble?
5: Invariably.
4: I say, that should give us a fellow feeling.
5: I don't mean to be unkind, and I'm genuinely fond of him.
4: But?
5: A shallow character.
4: Really?
5: Terribly. Even allowing for the fact that girls mature faster than boys.
4: Well, do they?
5: Yes, we do. What more, we make the most of our advantage.
4: Well, how?
5: Men's immaturity makes them vulnerable.
4: Sir?
5: We grab our chance and madam.
4: Oh, I see.
5: Hence the old saying, catch them while they're young.
4: If I remember rightly, you didn't catch Tony while he was young. He was at least 26.
5: Yes, I know. Terribly backward for his age.
4: It's a good job I don't take you seriously.
5: I'm not joking about Brother Robin. That is serious. After all, he's rising 35.
4: Good gracious, I didn't realize he was as old as that.
5: Neither does he, apparently. Of course, you meet hundreds of men like him, but he's such a typical case.
4: Is case the word you wanted?
5: Definitely. And there's only one way to describe it.
4: What's that?
5: Arrested development.
4: Well, I'd say that's a bit hard.
5: But true.
4: But he's never grown up.
5: A veritable Peter Pan. Manner, outlook, even his vocabulary.
4: Why? What sort of things does he say?
5: Oh, let me think. Parties are bang on. He has a wizard time, but likes a few snifters first, a few drinks. Also known as snorters. Girls are absolute smashers, stunners, corkers, or scorchers.
4: Scorchers?
5: Sizzling. And though I hate the word myself, for him, no party's complete without snogging. Without that, there's no joy.
4: Snogging?
5: Smooching.
4: Smooching?
5: Oh. Come now, Poppet, you can't be that innocent.
4: Well, I've never heard them before in my life. Well, what on earth do they mean?
5: Oh, dear. How can I put it without shocking you? remember Wednesday evening?
4: Wednesday evening?
5: Tony and I went out.
4: Oh yes, and Zoe and I babysat for you.
5: That's right. Now then, what else did you do?
4: What did we do?
5: Sat
4: and watched television.
5: I might have known. Well, believe me, smooching's more fun.
4: You still haven't explained.
5: I made it to feel almost embarrassed. Petting. No?
4: No.
5: Oh, for goodness sake, kissing. Cuddling and such.
4: Oh, I say, stay on. Now let's get back to Robin.
5: Yes, all right, but there's something I must ask you first, for Zoe's sake, not mine. I take it Wednesday was the exception, not the rule.
4: In what way?
5: Television's already killed the art of conversation. I'd hate to think it was spreading.
4: Oh, gosh, oh, I see what you mean.
5: Oh, I'm so glad you do. I'm feeling quite flushed. And the answer?
4: Well, if you must know, yes.
5: Thank goodness for that.
4: Zoe's an absolute corker, and we have a scorching time.
5: I'm sure you've got the wrong word.
4: Oh, have a wizard time.
5: Bang on.
4: Well, I'm not surprised I got it wrong. Corkers, scorchers.
5: Stunners and smashers. You'll find it comes quite naturally.
4: Not to me. I've never been good at languages, and that's double Dutch.
5: That's what I meant. It should come naturally.
4: I interpret your point. Now, let's get back to Robin.
5: I forget where we were.
4: A veritable Peter Pan.
5: Ah, yes.
4: Where is he, by the way?
5: Upstairs, changing. I hope Tony's not going to be late. He's supposed to be picking him up at 6:30.
4: Why, where are they off to?
5: Some show or other. But I expect they'll have a few snifters first.
4: Well, naturally. Enjoy the show all the more after a few snorters.
5: See? You're speaking it like a native.
4: Yes, and that's exactly how it sounds. Like some strange tribal chant.
5: Hello, here comes the chief of the tribe. In here, Robin.
0: Righto.
5: At a guess, this will be a familiar chant.
4: Meaning?
5: He wants to borrow something.
0: I'd like it, as I've forgotten to. Oh, sorry.
5: You remember my brother, David?
0: Remember your brother? Of course I remember him. Met you when I was here last year.
4: 4 years ago, at least.
0: How tempest fugits. Greetings, brother.
4: Hail, chief.
5: Did you want something, Robin?
0: Cufflinks. Forgot to pack mine. Wonder if I could bag a pair of Tony's.
5: He has got another pair, but I'm not sure where I put them. I'll go and have a look.
0: Oh, good show.
5: The drinks are on the sideboard, if you'd like one.
0: Never been known to refuse. I hope Tony's not going to be late.
5: I'm sure he won't.
0: We're off to a show together.
4: Yes, I know. So Anne was chanting.
0: Chanting?
4: You're saying.
0: Join me in a tot.
4: In a tot?
0: A drink.
4: Oh, I see. That's another word for it. No, thanks. I don't sniff. I never snort. Never drink. I take it you're on holiday.
0: Started yesterday. 2 carefree weeks. Oh, well, first this evening, down the hatch.
4: Spit in your eye. Mud.
0: Started with a bang, too.
4: What, your holiday?
0: Yes, went to a party last night.
4: A good party?
0: Oh, bang on.
4: I bet you met some snorting wizards.
0: Met some...
4: Some absolutely native girls.
0: Some of them were a bit wild. Well, come to that, it was a wild party. Didn't finish till crack of dawn.
4: I bet I know how it finished, too.
0: How?
4: Smogging.
0: Smogging?
4: Snooching.
0: Snooching?
4: Oh, come now, you can't be that innocent.
0: Haven't the foggiest notion what you mean?
4: Oh, for goodness sake, kissing and scorching and such. Cuddling and such.
0: I think I need another snifter. You sure you won't join me?
4: No, really, thanks, Peter. What show are you going to see?
0: East End Story, it's a musical. And the name's Robin, not Peter.
4: Oh, gosh, is that what I said?
0: Yes.
4: Oh, I'm sorry. I was thinking of another character called Peter.
0: Oh, that's all right. Mud in your eye.
4: Down the pan. down the hatch. Yeah, who's starring in it? Anybody well known?
0: No, it's a touring version, that's all. It's a good cast, though. The leading lady's a girlfriend of mine.
4: I say, is she?
0: Amanda Lee.
4: Is she good in the show?
0: Oh, bang on. Sings like a dream, and when she dances, she makes you sit up and watch. A smashing little number.
4: Oh, really? What's it called?
0: Called?
4: The number.
0: I think I'll have another snifter.
5: One pair of cufflinks.
0: Ah, wizard.
5: You'll have to hurry.
0: You're right, I will. Tempest fugits. Well, see you before we go, old man.
4: Righto, chief.
5: How did you get on together?
4: I don't think we spoke the same language.
5: Apart from that, what did you think?
4: Well, he seems quite a pleasant chap.
5: But?
4: A veritable Peter Pan.
5: Oh, he's a nice enough boy and harmless enough, except when he and Tony get together.
4: And then?
5: Chaos. Robin looks up to him as the big brother. Tony puts on a big act and ends up by aping Robin. Not that I mind for myself, but it's so wrong for him, obviously.
4: Well, I don't know about that, but I certainly don't believe it.
5: Believe what?
4: Well, that Tony starts aping his brother.
5: Gets up to all sorts of monkey tricks.
4: Well, for example?
5: Well, the last time Robin came to stay was about a year ago.
4: And so I gathered.
5: They went out together the night he arrived. Came reeling home at 4, singing at the tops of their voices, it's 3:00 in the morning.
4: Oh, gracious, still, there's a perfectly simple explanation.
5: Tell me.
4: Their watches had stopped.
5: Their explanation wasn't much better.
4: Where on earth had they been?
5: I never found out the real story. The only definite sign I had was of their visit to the White Hart. And only had that tucked under his arm.
4: What?
5: The White Hart sign.
4: Well, you don't mean he...
5: Brought it home with him. We had the wretched thing in the house for about 3 days. I couldn't pass a policeman without feeling guilty.
4: Well, what happened to it in the end?
5: I made them take it back, and then it wasn't a very good idea either.
4: Why?
5: They came back with 3 others.
4: Friends?
5: Sign. Saloon bar, public bar. and one unmentionable. And if you ever see any man outside the White Hart looking lost, that's the reason why.
4: Why, I must say, it doesn't sound like Tony.
5: Well, of course not. He was aping his brother. Believe it now?
4: He gets up to all sorts of monkey tricks. Whatever did you say to him?
5: Nothing, really. He said he was sorry and I forgave him.
4: Just like that?
5: Just like that. Surprised?
4: Very.
5: Never hit a man when he's down. That's what you talk about, isn't it?
4: Well, yes.
5: Same applies to a wife with her husband.
4: Never nag him when he's down?
5: Precisely. Never then and only when you must.
4: Well, I doubt if there are many wives who'd be so understanding.
5: They should if they want to go on being wives. Nagging a husband's like, well, like knowing how much jewelry to wear. A little helps, but you can so easily overdo it.
4: There's something in that.
5: Anyway, you've got to make allowances, and I make three. Christmas,

0: His reunion dinner, his brother Robin.
1: Bang on. Oh, by the way, I take it he doesn't ape that, too.
0: Oh, yes, Chanceaway, quite happily.
1: Oh, gosh. Not so much one of the chaps as one of the tribe.
0: Big white brother has returned. In here, darling.
2: Hello. Hello there.
0: Hello, Tony.
2: Hello, dear. Where's Junior?
0: Upstairs changing.
2: Hope he's not going to be long. Tempest fugits.
1: Spoken like a native. Joking.
2: I'm tempted to ask you to explain.
0: I shouldn't, if I were you, take up too much Tempest. Doesn't he look smart, David?
1: Terribly. When did you change?
2: Lunchtime. Are you staying to supper?
1: Yes, to keep Anne company.
2: Good show.
0: Oh, good heavens, I've forgotten. It's been in the oven for hours.
1: Befitting the occasion.
2: How?
1: A burnt offering.
0: Yes, but we've got to eat it.
2: Burnt offering, native. I'm tempted again. Still, Anne's right. I haven't time to get involved.
1: Oh, it was only a joke.
2: Only pulling your leg. You've met Robin before, haven't you?
1: Once, yes, years ago.
2: Seen him this evening?
1: Oh, yes. Well, we had quite a long powwow.
2: Now, don't tempt me too far.
1: I had quite a long chat.
2: Yeah, go on. Think I'll have a quick snifter.
1: I had a feeling you would.
2: Anything wrong in it?
1: Or on the contrary. Enjoy the show all the better if you've had a few corkers.
2: Corkers?
1: Snorters. It's no use. It doesn't come naturally, and it never will. Not that I ever thought it would.
2: David, old boy, what are you talking about?
1: The tribal chant.
2: The temptation's too great.
1: No, I've told you, it was a joke.
2: Yours or Anne's?
1: Mine.
2: Sure?
1: Positive.
2: All right, then, perhaps you'd explain. The tribal chant.
1: Robin's vocabulary. Corkers, scorchers, stunners, smashers, snifters, to mention but a few.
2: Ah, so that's all it was.
1: That's all.
2: Anne thinks he sounds a joke.
1: Definitely. And I must admit, I agree. Anne hasn't mentioned it.
2: Too late. Fact is, Anne doesn't like Robin and never has.
1: Oh, no, that just isn't true, Tony. She's very fond of him. I know, because she said so to me. If you think for a moment, you'll see you're wrong.
2: Will I? Why? Well, he's such a pleasant chap. Nobody could possibly dislike him. Ah, that's true enough.
1: And that includes Anne.
2: All right, you've made your point. I'm fond of the boy myself.
1: Well, I'm sure it's mutual. He looks up to you, too.
2: Oh, I don't know about that.
1: I do.
2: Why, did he tell you so?
1: Well, not himself, no. But that's something else Anne said.
2: What?
1: That Robin looked up to his great white brother.
2: Looks up to his
1: looks up to the big ape. Up to you as a big act. A brother.
2: I'm not going to lose my temper while he's in the house. He's under the impression I'm happily married. I'll have another drink instead. Snifter.
1: Oh, no, look, Tony, you ought to know me by now. I'm always mixing things up.
2: Yes, but the ingredients always come from Anne.
3: Hello, Tony.
2: Hello there.
3: All ready and correct.
2: Good show. Join me in the tot?
3: I've been known to refuse.
2: Coming up now. There you are.
3: Ah, oh, thanks. Down the hatch.
2: Mud in your eye.
1: Bang ho.
2: Bang ho?
1: Bung on.
2: Foreigner.
0: The offering wasn't as burnt as I thought. You boys ought to be going. Tempest fugitive.
2: On our way now. Bye, darling. Now, don't wait up for us. Cheerio, David. Sorry, but... sorry.
1: No, it's all right. I hope you enjoy the show.
3: Oh, sure I will. Bunch, I've already seen it 17 times, and I like it more every time. Even getting the hang of the plot now.
1: Goodbye.
0: Goodbye. I wonder what they'll bring home this time.
1: You never know. They might not get up to any monkey tricks.
0: Oh, yes, they will. Tony's as good as admitted it.
1: Why, what did he say?
0: Don't wait up for us.

0: Stage door, but no stage door keeper. Probably turn up in a second. Enjoy the show.
1: First rate.
0: How about my little number?
1: Amanda?
0: Yes.
1: Oh, eye riveting.
0: Oh, here's the old boy now. Excuse me.
2: Yes, sir?
0: Miss Lee's dressing room.
2: Long near first door.
0: Oh, thanks a lot.
1: Look, you don't have to answer this unless you want to, but about Amanda, is it serious?
0: I've seen the show 18 times. By the way, she calls me Cherub.
1: Thanks for the warning.
0: There's worse to come, old man. I call her Tiddles.
1: Tiddles?
0: Yes.
1: It is serious.
0: Oh, here we are. We'd better knock.
3: Come in.
0: Hello, Tiddles.
3: Cherub, darling. Sweetie.
1: I'm Cherub's brother.
3: Sorry.
1: Tony.
3: Amanda.
1: Hello.
3: Hello. Cherub, guess what? You know Leonie?
0: Leonie?
3: Leonie France is in the show.
0: Oh, yes, of course.
3: We're sharing digs this week, adjoining rooms, so we've decided to throw a party.
0: Wednesday night?
3: Would you both like to come?
0: Oh, try and stop us.
1: No, I think you'd better count me out.
0: Why?
1: Oh, I...

0: ought to be getting
1: married. Oh, come on now. That doesn't sound like you. Don't tell me you're shy.
2: It won't be a big party. About six of us, that's all.
1: There you are, you see. A nice, intimate little affair.
0: I know. That's what's worrying me.
3: Well, I mean, that is...
1: Oh, you must come. Wouldn't be the same without you. You don't have to stay late.
0: Yes,
1: but... I'm sure you'll enjoy yourself. I know Tittle's parties. Now, what do you say?
0: Oh, well, bang on.
4: Wizard.
2: I'll make a dancer of you yet. So try it again. You're still too slow on the turn.
1: Not fast enough for you, eh?
2: Just your feet.
1: All right, here we go. Oh, you're scrumptious.
2: Will you keep your mind on your feet?
5: Drink, anybody? Anybody without a drink? Oh, how about you? Cherub's brother.
0: Hmm? Oh, sorry. I was miles away.
5: I've forgotten your name, I'm afraid.
0: Tony. And you're...
5: Leonie.
0: Oh, yes, of course.
5: You've got an empty glass.
0: Oh, no more for me, thanks, really.
5: Oh, Waldblar, sitting here on the sofa all on your own. Don't you want to dance?
0: Oh, a bit out of practice.
5: Practice with me.
0: I couldn't ask you to take that risk.
5: All right, then. I'll sit down and talk to you. Move over.
0: Oh, sorry. Yes, right.
5: You don't seem to be enjoying yourself.
0: Oh, wizard time.
5: Well, really, I asked you to move over. There's no need to pin yourself against the other side. You might come a little closer. Stand there. Besides, you look terribly uncomfortable perched on the edge.
0: No, I'm fine.
5: I must say, I confess I'm a little surprised. It's terribly bad for my ego.
0: Oh, it isn't that. It's just... A,
5: what?
0: Well, I'm a married man. And,
5: that makes it even more surprising.
0: And happily married.
5: Well, I see. Oh, well, luckily I've experienced this before, so I know exactly what to do. What's her name?
0: Whose?
5: Your wife's.
0: Anne.
5: Children?
0: One of each.
5: How old?
0: Well, Alexander's just...
1: Hello there, Tony. Tittles has been giving me a dancing lesson.
0: How are you getting on?
1: Oh, hot stuff. I mean my dancing, not Tittles' house.
2: Cherub.
1: Go and get me a drink lined up, there's an angel.
2: Yes, all right.
1: Got a spare handkerchief, Tony. Seem to have lost mine.
0: Oh, yeah, you can borrow this one.
1: Oh, good show.
0: You'd better wipe the your mouth.
1: Have I,
0: Coated. And your ear, oddly enough.
1: Nothing odd about that old man. You must be getting old. Oh, there you are. You can hurry back in.
0: Thank you.
1: Was I right or wasn't I? Smashing party, eh?
0: Oh, smashing.
1: Yeah,
0: no,
1: well,
0: where
1: is that
0: time we were going, really, I do.
5: You were saying, Alexander's only...
0: Only a baby. Carol's 7 now.
5: Well, she's at school, then?
0: Oh, yes. I gather she's fairly bright. Gets that from me, of course. You know. Draws rather well, too, and paints. She gets that from Anne. She's always had an artistic flair, you know. No, not that she has any time for it now, what with the children and house and everything. She's artistic about that, you know, the way she arranges the flowers and that sort of thing.
2: Past 4.
6: Oh, good gracious, even worse than last year.
2: No, better.
6: Well, how do you make that out?
2: They went to great pains not to wake me up.
6: But you did, even so.
2: Oh, well, yes. That's what woke me up.
6: What?
2: All the shushing.
6: Oh, God. I see.
2: And needless to say, when Tony came to bed, I went to great pains to pretend I was asleep.
6: Sorry, I don't follow.
2: I didn't want him to think I was waiting up for him, in any sense.
6: Well, strictly no nagging.
2: Exactly.
6: Were they reeling?
2: Oh, yes. I crept out onto the landing and watched their progress up the stairs.
6: Tony as well?
2: It was rather difficult to tell.
6: Difficult?
2: To tell whether he was really reeling or whether Robin was making him reel.
6: Terribly difficult. Where on earth have they been?
2: I haven't heard yet.
6: You don't mean he's still in bed?
2: They both are.
6: What, at 10:45?
2: Why so surprised? Gay dogs like Robin never get up till noon, and after his gay evening, Tony's obviously a tired old dog.
6: Well, hello, Psyche's woken up. Yes, no, I know you weren't really. I was joking. I wonder what the explanation's going to be this time.
2: About the same as last time.
6: Well, their watches had stopped.
2: Oh, something equally un... Oh.
6: What's the matter?
2: Movement on the stairs.
6: Well, this is going to be interesting.
2: Yes, but don't forget, I'm not supposed to know about it. The time they came in or anything.
6: My mind's a blank. I don't even remember you mentioning the time was 4:25.
2: Shh.
0: hello there.
6: Morning, Tony.
2: Hello, darling.
4: Oh, shut up, Psyche.
6: Well, she's only saying good morning.
0: Well, she doesn't need to say it at the top of her voice.
2: Headache, darling?
0: No, slight.
6: Well, did you enjoy the show?
0: Yeah, first rate.
2: A gay evening altogether?
0: Oh, all right, you know.
2: What time did you get back?
0: Didn't you hear us come in?
2: Not a sign.
0: Oh, good.
6: Anne's just been telling me about it, actually.
0: About what?
6: Telling me she didn't hear you come in. You must have come in terribly shushing. Terribly quietly.
2: Were you very late?
0: Well, no, not really, you know.
2: What time was it?
0: I don't know. You're just gone one, I suppose.
6: One?
0: Right about that.
6: I should take it back to the makers. Must take my watch back to the makers.
2: Would you like some breakfast?
0: No, thanks.
2: Coffee?
0: Yes, I'd love some.
2: Then you shall have some. I'll go and make it straight away.
0: Thank you, dear.
2: It's the least I can do. After all, you are taking me down in the car.
0: Taking you where?
2: Shopping. You promised me yesterday, remember?
0: Oh, for heaven's sakes, I'd forgotten about that. That really does it. Look, David, old boy, you've got to do something for me, and believe me, it's urgent. I left my scarf round there last night, and you've got to go and fetch it.
6: Round where?
0: No, well, I suppose you've got to know. But let this secret out, and it'll be the last you'll ever let out. You understand?
6: Well, only too clearly. I'm going to die young.
0: Now, listen, this is no joking matter. I'm in a devil of a fix.
6: Why? What's happened?
0: Oh, I better tell you the whole story. The leading lady in the show happens to be
6: a girlfriend of Robin's. Yes, I know. He told me.
0: Well, she threw a party in her digs last night. A nice little intimate affair. Three girls and three men. Robin and I and one other.
6: What's wrong with that?
0: What's wrong with it?
6: Well, I can't see anything wrong.
0: No, but Anne would. It was all perfectly innocent, of course, but I can hardly expect her to believe that.
6: Oh, nonsense. Of course you would.
0: Look, there's no time to argue. It's in Marlowe Road. I don't know the number, but it's a big house standing on its own. Off you go. There's a good chap. Every second counts.
6: You, what does the scarf look like?
0: Oh, for the love of Mike, I don't suppose there were many left there last night. It's one Anne knitted for me, and she must be getting absent-minded.
6: Why?
0: It's about a mile and a half long. Sure to know I was wearing it last night, and she's bound to notice it's missing.
6: Bound to?
0: One of those odd twists of fate. Women expect us to notice what they're wearing, but we never do. On the other hand, we couldn't care less whether they notice, but they never miss a thing. And at times like this, it's deucedly inconvenient. Off you go. Boy, I'll tell Anne you certainly remembered you got a business appointment.
6: What, Saturday morning?
0: That's why you'd forgotten it.
6: Are you sure it wouldn't be better to confess the whole thing?
0: Oh, my dear chap, I've never been so sure of anything in my life. If Anne ever found out, she'd knit me another scarf, specially. And we'd both die young.
6: And the connection?
0: Specially to strangle me with.
2: Darling cherub, just to say how wonderful it was to see you again, but then...
7: Hey, that's private.
2: Well, you shouldn't keep it lying around. But then, darling cherub, it's always
7: it for me.
2: Not until I've seen how you've ended it. I love you, I love you, I love you. Your own Tiddles. Oh, dear. I didn't realize it was that serious. Here you are.
7: Sorry, that's all right. You haven't got an envelope, have you?
2: I may have one in my room. I'll go and see. I've got a feeling I used the last one. Wonder who that can be.
7: Coming!
6: Miss Lee?
7: Yes?
6: I'm sorry to bother you, but my brother-in-law, Tony, left his scarf here last night.
7: Oh, so that's who you are. Cherub's brother's brother-in-law.
6: Cherub?
7: Robin. Come along in. They should have brought you along to see the show.
6: Well, I only wish they had. I gather it's awfully good, and you're absolutely wonderful.
7: Is that what Cherub said?
6: Yes.
7: What else did he say?
6: That you sing like a dream, and when you dance, he sits up and sleeps.
7: Sleep?
6: Nods off as he watches. Sits up and watches.
7: That's more like it.
6: He said something about a smashing little number, too, but he didn't tell me which one he meant.
7: Knowing Cherub, he probably meant me.
6: Meant that you were what?
7: A smashing little number.
6: Yes, I know, but he didn't say what it was called.
7: The scarf's here, look.
6: Oh, jolly good.
7: Would you like some coffee or something?
6: Yeah, no, thanks. I've got to rush back. It's jolly nice to have met you. But...
2: No luck, darling.
7: Oh, dear. Oh, David Leone.
8: Hello.
7: What am I worrying about? I've got my own special messenger. You don't mind, do you, taking this letter to Cherub?
6: Not a bit.
7: I haven't got an envelope, so I'll have to trust you not to read it.
6: Well, I wouldn't dream of reading it.
7: Oh, and you might give him a message. Say that Tiddles is glad to hear she's a smashing little number.
6: Tiddles?
7: Me.
6: Oh, I see. The Tiddles is glad to hear she's a smashing little... Oh, gosh, I see.
7: See what?
6: That it was you in tribal chant. Hello, Tony.
1: Oh, hello.
6: Came in the back way. Hello, Ben. Hello. One scarf, 1.5 miles long.
1: You'll have to hide it.
6: Hide it?
1: Anne noticed it was missing and started asking awkward questions. I had to think fast.
6: Well, what did you do?
1: Pretended to phone the theater and told it had been found there. Where the dickens can we hide the dead?
7: Tony!
1: Oh, yeah, stuff it in your pocket, quickly.
6: Yes, all right. That's if I can get it all in.
7: I'll be ready to go and... Oh, hello, Pop. It's back already. Have you seen him?
6: Seen who?
1: Your business appointment.
6: Oh, yes, yes. Yes, I saw him.
7: It must have been somebody very important to get you to the office on Saturday.
6: Well, yes, he's a pretty important scarf, actually. a pretty important chap.
7: What have you got in your pocket? It's bulging right out.
6: That's my scarf. And it's a bit on the long side.
1: Oh, somebody at the door. Would you answer it, Anne?
7: I think perhaps I'd better. I'll be ready to go in 5 minutes.
1: Righto. Oof, close shave.
6: Sorry.
1: No, not your fault. Better give it to me and I'll try and...
7: In here. I'll see you in a minute. Oh, yes, all right. Hello.
1: Hello there.
6: Hello, Zoe.
7: I've only popped in for a moment.
1: You'll have to excuse me, Zoe. I've got to go and get tidied up. Hang on to that scarf for a moment, will you, David?
6: If you like.
1: Grateful.
7: You're going to lose your scarf. Look, it's hanging out of your pocket.
6: Where?
1: Psyche, let go. Let go. Psyche, bring it back. Drop it down. Psyche.
7: Now, this is very interesting.
6: What?
7: Darling Cherub, just to say how wonderful it was to see you again.
6: Oh, you mustn't read that. It's somebody's letter.
7: It dropped out of your pocket, Cherub.
6: Why, I don't know what you're implying, but you're absolutely wrong. I met her for the first time this morning.
7: Who?
6: Tiddles.
7: Tiddles?
6: Yeah, that's her nickname.
7: And you met her for the first time this morning?
6: Oh, no, look, it isn't for me.
7: Zoe, if you'd like to lift down to the town, we're going... Tony's scarf.
6: Oh, gosh.
7: How did that get back here? How did this letter get in your pocket?
6: How do I always get into these messes?
4: Bye, Anne. Where's the time?
1: Come on, Robin. You're going to miss that train.
4: Goodbye, David. Bang on meeting you. Bye.
7: Goodbye.
6: Goodbye.
7: Goodbye, Robin.
6: Only lasted 3 days this time.
7: Yes, but for a different reason. The show's moved on to another town. He's off to see his darling Tiddles.
6: Oh, gosh, I see. Do you think they'll get married?
7: I think they might. And if they do, Peter Pan might grow up after all.
6: Oh, by the way, I haven't had a chance to say it before, but it was jolly nice of you not to say anything to Tony about the scarf.
7: Strictly no nagging.
6: Oh, you're a wizard wife.
7: He's a bang-on husband. Poor Robin. I always feel rather sad when he goes. But when he's here...
6: I know exactly what you're going to say.
7: What?
6: Oh, brother.
8: In A Life of Bliss This Week, the artists taking part were David Bliss, George Cole, Anne Fellows, Diana Churchill, Tony Fellows, Colin Gordon, Robin Fellows, Frederick Treves, Psyche the Dog, Percy Edwards, Zoe Hunter, Sheila Sweet, Amanda Lee, Judith Stott, Leonie Francis, Sheila Manahan. This recorded program was written by Godfrey Harrison and produced by Leslie Bridgemont.

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5: 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Starring Robertson Hare, William Mervyn, Derek Nimmo, and John Barron, with this week's special guest, Joan Sanderson, as Mrs. Hugh Critchley. It's 10:30 at night, and the Dean is about to turn over in bed and go to sleep when he hears a sound familiar to all husbands.
6: Lionel, haven't you forgotten something?
7: Have I, my love?
6: Well, it is Friday night, you know.
7: Of course. How could I forget? I'll do it at once.
6: I wish you would. Because if you don't put the money out, he won't leave any milk in the morning.
7: I'll just get my dressing gown and... Grace.
6: What's the matter?
7: There's a light on in the old stables.
6: Are you sure?
7: Yes, through the window. Look. I must go and investigate.
6: I'll come with you, Lionel. Wait for me.
7: It must have been left on accidentally. No one could be in there at this time of the night.
6: No one should be in there at this time of night. Open the back door, Lionel.
7: There. You can see the light coming from that window across the yard.
8: Shh. Oh, come on, Janie. Be a sport. Do it for me.
6: I know that voice.
7: So do I, my love. It's the bishop's chaplain.
8: Now look, Janie, how do you know you won't enjoy it if you won't even give it a try?
7: Great Scott! He's got a woman in there.
6: A woman? What sort of woman?
7: At this time of night, it can only be one sort of woman.
8: Well, I tell you what, Janie, let's go for a walk. You may feel more like it after some exercise.
7: They're coming out.
6: Come along now, quickly. They mustn't see us here.
8: Oh, come on, Janie. Let's put your lead on. There's a good dog. Now we'll go for walkies, and then you'll come back and eat all your meat up, won't you?

0: Happy birthday to me. Happy birthday to me. Happy birthday, dear Cuthbert. Happy birthday. Oh, now, where's the post? Oh, dear me, only one card. Oh, from Dorothy with love. Oh, dear soul.
1: Oh, I'm sorry I'm late for breakfast, my lord.
0: Well, it's a third day running, Newt.
1: I know, my lord, I overslept again. Is there any maple?
0: Oh, why do you ask?
1: Well, I just wondered, my lord.
0: Oh. Well, there's one for you, an airmail letter.
1: Oh, from Canada?
0: Yes. Now, who do you know in Canada, Newt? Some young woman?
1: Oh, no, my lord. No. It's my aunt, actually.
0: Your aunt? Oh, the one who asked us to look after her Afghan hound while she was over there.
1: Oh, yes, my lord, yes. Aunt Mary, well, she's gone to visit her sister, do you see? She's married, and she's got four children, and she's been out there since...
0: What did you do about that?
1: About what, my lord?
0: About the dog.
1: The dog?
0: You gave your aunt my message,
1: Yes,
0: you?
1: My lord, yes. I told her you were very sorry, but you couldn't have an Afghan in the palace because you were once bitten by one.
0: Oh, and she understood that, did she?
1: No. She said Afghans never bite.
0: Well, this one did. I'm sure it was an Afghan. It was a great straw-coloured, long-haired beast. Anyway, you persuaded her to accept the situation, Joel.
1: No. I mean, yes. Oh, dear.
0: Newt! Why have you dropped the marmalade on the floor?
1: Well, I'm so sorry, my lord, but it slipped.
0: You've slipped, you mean? Oh, coming down late for breakfast and throwing my marmalade about the room? Pick it up at once. And pass me a lemon curd.
1: Yes, my lord. Yes, of course. I'm so sorry. Yeah, you are, my lord.
0: Thank you. I suppose you haven't by any chance remembered what today is, Newt.
1: Today.
0: Oh, well, never mind. It's just that, well, today happens to be my birthday.
1: Oh, is that all?
0: All?
1: I mean, I'm so sorry, my lord. I mean, how dreadful. I mean, I can't think how I managed to forget it.
0: I quite forgot about it myself until I opened this card that my sister sent.
1: Oh, have you had many cards, my lord?
0: Many? No, not many.
1: Is that the only card you've had?
0: Yes, well...
1: My lord, and to think I forgot. Well, still, never mind. Of course, maybe something in the second post.
0: Oh, second post? Hmm? Oh, I hadn't thought of that. Not, of course, that I'm expecting anything.
1: No, my lord, of course not. Could I have my lemon card back, please?
0: Well, here you are, and don't drop that.
1: No, my lord, I won't.
0: What did your aunt do about her dog? Oh, Newt! You've done it again.
1: Well, I'm so sorry, my lord, I'm so sorry.
0: What's got into you? I only asked what your aunt had done about her dog.
1: Yes, I know you did, my lord.
0: You know, I didn't wish to appear unhelpful, but I really couldn't have the creature here.
1: Oh, no, my lord.
0: I think it's always rather a mistake to look after other people's pets.
1: Why is that, my lord?
0: Because they pine.
1: Pine?
0: Yes, you know, go off their food and refuse to eat.
1: Really?
0: Oh, yes, it often happens. Then, before you know where you are, they become really ill and turn their toes up.
1: Turn their toes up?
0: Die on you, and you're left to face the owner.
1: Oh, Moses.
0: Oh, well, come along. If I know your aunt, she soon found some dim but willing idiot to look after it, didn't she?
1: Yes, my lord, yes, she found exactly that.

0: Ah, good morning. Who is that? Miss Stevens, the vet. Oh, good. Well, I was wondering if you'd come to see a dog. Yeah, well, I'm very worried about her, do you see here? What? Well, I think she's turning up her toes. You see, the owner's away and she's off her food.
1: Newt!
0: Oh, just coming, my lord, just coming. I'll have to ring you back, so sorry, goodbye.
1: Newt!
0: Coming, my lord, coming.
1: Was that the postman?
0: Postman, my lord?
1: I thought I heard you talking to someone in the hall.
0: I wasn't talking to the postman, my lord.
1: Oh, well, I must have imagined it. Still, I'm not imagining this bill from the wine merchants. It's preposterous.
0: It's mainly sherry, my lord.
1: Well, I can see it's mainly sherry. The point is, I hardly ever drink any.
0: Yes, I know, but the Archdeacon does.
1: What, the Archdeacon? Oh, I know old Henry sometimes has a glass of sherry when he comes
0: not
1: round.
0: Not sometimes, but... my lord. Always.
1: Oh, well, always then.
0: Well, it mounts up, do you see?
1: To this?
0: Yes, my lord, I'm afraid so.
1: Well, it must stop.
0: But he's rather come to expect
1: then
0: it.
1: Then he must learn not to expect it.
0: Very well, will you tell him?
1: Well, of course not. Just don't offer it to him, that's all.
0: Oh, very good, my lord. Yes.
1: Hospitality is one thing, but we can't go on like this. Oh, was that the front door?
0: Yes, shall I go, my
1: lord? No, I'll go.
2: Morning, Bishop.
1: Oh, Henry, it's only you.
2: Oh, yes. Did you think it was the postman?
1: Well, yes, I did, rather.
2: He's at the gate.
1: Oh, is he?
2: Yes. He's got nothing for you, I asked.
1: No. All right, then, Henry, come along in.
2: Oh, thank you, Bishop. Well, today's the day, Bishop, eh?
1: What? Oh, Henry, dear old friend, fancy you remembering.
2: Catch me forgetting.
1: Well, come on into the study, Henry.
2: Morning, Newt.
0: Good morning, Archdeacon.
1: Now, where are you going to sit, Henry?
2: Me, Bishop? Oh, anywhere.
1: No, Henry, you sit here.
2: But that's your chair, Bishop.
1: You sit here, Henry.
2: Oh, thank you. I've never sat here before. My word, it's comfortable.
1: Now, what will you have?
2: Me, Bishop? Well, I think...
1: Oh, of course, a sherry. Newt, get the Archdeacon a sherry, will you?
0: Sherry, my lord.
1: You heard what I said.
0: Well, wouldn't he rather have a cup of tea?
1: I shouldn't think so, would you, Henry?
2: Not particularly.
1: A sherry, Newt.
0: But, my lord, you said we weren't to...
1: Newt, will you please get the Archdeacon a glass of sherry?
0: Well, if you insist, my lord.
1: I do. After all, Newt, it's not everyone who remembered what today is.
0: Remember? Oh, Archdeacon, you remembered.
2: Rather. It's not every day you collect £5.
1: Who are you collecting £5 from, Henry?
2: You, Bishop.
1: Me? Whatever for?
2: The old age pensioner's outing.
0: Oh, yes, of course. Don't you remember, my lord? You promised the Archdeacon last week that you'd give him your contribution today.
2: Oh, that's right. Today's the day, eh, Bishop?
1: And is that your only reason for coming, Henry?
2: Oh, what else should I come for?
0: A glass of sherry, Archdeacon.
2: Oh, thank you.
0: You see, Archdeacon, today is the bishop's birthday.
2: Really? Bishop.
1: Yes, Henry, it is, as a matter of fact.
2: Oh, good. Then I'll put you down for a tenner.
1: You do no such thing.
0: Well, you see, Archdeacon, the bishop was so looking forward to today, and we've all failed him. I failed him first, then the postman failed him, and now you failed him.
1: Oh, Newt, I've told you before about this mawkishness.
2: No, Bishop, no. He's right.
0: Yes, my lord, I am right.
2: You must be very disappointed.
1: Oh, well, Henry, yes, I suppose I am. Just a little.
2: Tell you what, Bishop.
1: What, Henry?
2: I'll make amends.
1: Oh, there's no need.
2: Yes, there is. I insist. Let me be the first to drink your health. Oh. Cheers!
1: Thank you, Henry. Oh, see who that is, will you,
0: Newt? Yes, yes, I won't be a moment. I'll just get a start. Oh, Dean.
3: Newt, is the bishop in?
0: Yes, won't you come in? We haven't seen you for ages, Dean.
3: Please inform his lordship that I wish to see him, Newt.
0: Oh, righty here. What is it about, Dean?
3: You may say that it is a matter of importance, Newt.
0: Oh, yes, well, that is our, certainly. Well, I'll tell him. It's the Dean, my lord. He wants to see you on a matter of importance.
1: Oh, does he? Well, you'd better show him in, Newt.
0: Right here, my lord. Will you go in, Dean?
3: Thank you.
0: Dean?
3: Yes?
0: Do you know what today is?
3: Indeed I do.
0: Oh, jolly good.
3: Judgment Day.
4: Morning, Dean.
3: It's hardly a good morning, my lord.
4: Isn't it?
3: I have called on a most disagreeable matter.
2: How unusual. Morning, Dean.
3: I regret to inform you, my lord, that your chaplain is guilty of an offence.
1: Oh, my dear Dean, you surely haven't come to complain about him riding his bicycle on the grass again?
3: A grave offence.
1: Grave? How grave?
3: If I tell you that I have spent the morning with the Chancellor and we have decided to advise you to set up a consistory court to try him.
1: Try him? What nonsense is this? What offence can poor Newt possibly have committed that would call for such a drastic course?
3: Immorality, my lord.
1: Immorality? What do you mean?
3: Concupiscence, lustfulness, unchastity. Call it what you will.
2: Oh, I've never called it that.
1: Newt! Oh, I tell you, Dean, I don't believe it.
3: And I tell you, my lord, your chaplain was in the old stables last night with a woman.
2: Was she pretty?
3: I didn't see her, Archdeacon.
1: Well, if you didn't see her, how do you know it was a woman?
3: Because I heard him make indelicate suggestions to her.
1: Oh, my dear Dean, simply because you happened to overhear a scabrous conversation in the old stables, a notorious local place of assignation, there is no need to start maligning my chaplain.
3: You forget, my lord. I know his voice.
1: And you forget, Dean, I know Newt.
5: Did you call, my lord? I was on the telephone.
1: No.
5: Oh, good. I was wondering, my lord. May I go out for a little while?
1: Yes, of course, Newt.
5: Thank you very much.
1: Oh, Newt.
5: Yes, my lord, yes.
1: Oh, nothing, Newt.
5: Oh, right here, my lord.
1: Well, that is,
5: Yes, my lord.
1: Newt, did you speak to a woman last night?
5: Yes, my lord, I did.
1: You did?
5: Yes, my lord.
1: What did I tell you?
5: On the telephone. Don't you remember? You asked me to ring Mrs. Haywood and ask if her cold was better.
1: Ah, and you didn't speak to any other woman last night?
5: No, my lord, no.
1: You're sure?
5: Certain, my lord.
1: Thank you, Newt.
5: Not at all, my lord. May I go out now?
1: But of course.
5: Thank you very much, my lord.
1: Well, Dean, what do you say to that?
3: But I distinctly heard.
1: Not distinctly enough.
3: But I was most careful.
1: And yet not careful enough either.
3: No, my lord, I fear I have made an error.
1: I think you have, Dean. And if I may be permitted as your bishop to give you a little fatherly advice, I would recommend that in future you think once, think twice, think several times before you make baseless allegations against innocent, harmless people.
3: Yes, my lord.
1: And now, if you will excuse us, we are going to lunch. You may show yourself out.
3: Very good, my lord. My lord.
1: Oh, what is it now?
3: There was another purpose to my visit.
1: Oh, Dean, this is hardly convenient.
3: I'm sorry, my lord, but I have brought this for you.
1: What is it, Dean?
3: If you open the paper bag, you will see.
1: What on earth? Oh, don't tell me the Archaeological Society have dug up some more fossils.
3: Fossils? These are cakes. Delicious cakes.
1: Cakes? I'm sorry, Dean, but I've never seen cakes like this before.
3: They are scrap cakes. A speciality of my wife's. She makes them from fleed.
2: Is that wise?
3: Fleed is the inside fat of a pig, Archdeacon.
1: Yes, but why me? What have I done?
3: Is it not your birthday, my lord?
1: Oh, well, yes, it is.
3: Then many happy returns of the day.
6: Well, Lionel, did you tell him?
3: I did, my love.
6: And what did he say? Is he starting proceedings?
3: Well, no, my love, not exactly.
6: Why ever not?
3: He feels we may have been mistaken.
6: Mistaken? Us? How dare he?
3: Well, he faced Newt with it, and he was obviously innocent.
6: Obviously innocent? Surely you didn't think he was innocent.
3: Well, I was bound to admit, my love, I did rather.
6: Then what would you say if I told you he's in the stable with her at this very moment?
3: Newt! But he can't be.
6: If you don't believe me, come and listen for yourself.
3: I certainly will, my love.
5: I must say, Jane, I've never known a girl as stubborn as you.
6: There. Will you go in and face him, Lionel?
3: I don't know, my love. If I could only actually see her, that window is just too high.
6: Turn this bucket over.
3: Yeah.
6: You can stand on it.
3: Yeah. Ah!
6: What can you see, Lionel?
3: He's sitting on the ground with his back to me.
6: And what's she doing?
7: He's got his arm around her.
6: What's she like?
7: I can only see the top of her head. She's got long hair. It's blonde.
6: Oh, it would be.
5: Oh, Janie, at last, you are a good girl. You're having a little nibble.
1: Grace! Grace! Grace! Grace! What are you doing?
6: I want to see for myself, love.
1: But there isn't room. There isn't room on this bucket for two of us.
6: I must see. I must see, Lalo.
7: Do you think they heard?
6: I don't know. Come on. Let's go and get the bishop.
7: Yes, come on, my love. We must hurry.
5: Hello? Is anyone there? Oh, Janie, I thought it was the vet. Now, have another try at this piece of liver. You know, if you'd only stop wagging your tail and concentrate on eating. Aunt Mary won't be at all pleased with me if she finds you've lost weight when she gets home.
8: Hello? Anyone about?
5: Oh, at last, that'll be the vet. Now, just you stay there. There's a good dog. Just coming.
8: Good afternoon.
5: Oh, I'm so sorry. I thought you were the vet.
8: I am the vet.
5: Are you better?
8: Well, you seem surprised.
5: Sorry, but I didn't expect a vet to have so much, short, well, you know, not so much, long hair. Well, to be quite, quite so,
8: quite so what?
5: Quite so, punctual.
8: Well, I always try to be punctual. They told us it was important at college.
5: Did they? Were you at college a long time ago?
8: Oh, yes, ages. Well, I left last December. Well, where's the patient?
5: Oh, we're in here. Won't you come in?
8: Thank you.
5: Now, this is Janie. This is Miss Stevens.
8: Now, let's see what's wrong, old girl. Well, there's nothing much wrong with her. She looks fit enough.
5: But she won't eat.
8: Won't she?
5: No.
8: Well, ladies in her condition are often a bit temperamental, you know.
5: Who are they? Who? What condition?
8: Well, didn't you know she was going to have puppies?
5: Puppies? Oh, Moses.
8: And quite soon, by the look of her.
5: Soon? How soon?
8: About 10 days, I should think. There's just one thing, though.
5: Oh, really? What's that?
8: Well, she shouldn't be out here in these stables, you know.
5: Shouldn't she?
8: It's not really warm enough. Can't you have her indoors?
5: Well, dear, well, that's the problem, do you see? It's like this. My Aunt Mary is in Canada, and Janie belongs to her, do you see? And because the bishop was bitten by an Afghan, he won't have her.

0: There, my lord. Archdeacon. There. In there.
1: Shall I open the door?
2: No, madam.
1: Oh, you'd rather I called him out?
2: I'd rather you went into the deanery, madam.
1: Go into the deanery? Why should I?
3: Yes, perhaps it would be as well if you did, my love.
1: Oh, well, I suppose if you say so, Lionel, but I really don't see why.
4: Would you like me to leave as well, Bishop?
3: A good suggestion, Archdeacon. It only needs two to deal with this, eh, my lord?
2: Certainly, Dean. So if you would join your wife, the Archdeacon and I will begin. This is a private matter between myself and my chaplain.
3: Well, if you put it like that...
2: I do, Dean.
3: Very well. But if you need me, I shall be at hand.
2: I bet he will. Now, Henry, go on, knock at the door.
4: Yes, Bishop. Do you think it's right to disturb him?
2: Well, of course we must. I must say I'm extremely surprised at Knut.
4: So am I. I didn't think he had it in him.
2: Knut! Knut! Are you there?
5: Yes, my lord.
2: Come out here at once. I wish to speak to you.
5: Rightly, Henry.
2: And bring that young woman with you.
5: Yes, very well, my lord. My lord Archdeacon, this is Miss Stevens.
6: How do you do?
4: Oh, delighted to meet you, my dear.
2: Henry!
5: What are you doing here, my lord?
2: I might ask you the same question, Knut. It seems you have been deceiving me.
5: Well, what could I do, my lord? I knew you wouldn't approve.
2: You were quite right there.
5: Well, I'm dreadfully sorry,
2: my lord. Well, it's no good being sorry, Knut. The question is, what are we going to do about it?
5: Very well, my lord. Miss Stevens thinks she should come and live at the palace, don't you?
6: Yes, well, it would be warmer for one thing.
4: I say, steady on.
2: Come and live at the palace? Knut, I've never heard such an outrageous suggestion in my whole life.
5: But she won't get in your way, my lord. I'll see to the hat.
2: That is not the point.
5: But you'll hardly ever see her. I shall keep her in my room.
2: In your room?
5: Oh, yes, my lord, yes. She can sleep across the bottom of my bed. Oh. That'll be all right, won't it?
6: Oh, it sounds perfect.
2: Really? That a chaplain of mine should make such a brazen suggestion.
5: Does that mean you refuse?
2: Refuse? Well, you seriously expect me to agree?
5: Well, frankly, yes, my lord. I think it would be, Christian.
2: Oh, really, Knut? I am well aware that a liberal wind is blowing through the church, Knut. But I can tell you I'm not having any of it here.
5: But she's expecting a family, my lord.
2: Family?
5: Yes, we've just discovered, haven't we?
6: Yes, we have.
2: Oh, but are you quite sure that you're not mistaken?
6: Oh, no, my lord, it's quite definite.
2: Oh, really, this is a nightmare. Henry, for goodness sake, say something.
4: Me, Bishop? Congratulations, my lord.
6: No need for congratulations, Archie.
2: I should think not, indeed.
5: I disagree. Not many people could just look at a dog and tell it was going to have puppies.
2: A dog? What dog? Where's the dog come into this?
5: Oh, but of course you haven't seen her, have you, my lord?
2: Haven't I?
5: Oh, well, she's in here. Oh, come and have a look. Jane. There she is. Isn't she beautiful? The trouble is she won't eat.
4: Are you as confused as I am, Bishop?
2: Well, almost, Henry, but not quite.
5: Well, what do you think, my lord? Mayn't she come to the palace?
2: No, certainly not. I've told you before, I will not have an Afghan in the palace.
5: Well, there you are, Jane. You see, you heard what the bishop said. Oh, look, my lord. I say she's licking your hand.
2: So she is. I must say she seems an agreeable beast.
6: Oh, won't you relent, my lord? She's very gentle.
2: Well, if you say so, my dear, I'm sure she is. All right, then. She can come to the palace.
5: Thank you, my lord. Isn't that wonderful news, Miss Stevens?
6: Oh, it certainly is. Well, I must be going. Now keep trying to make her eat. I'm sure you'll soon find something she fancies. Well, goodbye, everybody.
4: Goodbye.
5: Goodbye. Goodbye.
4: Going? Bye. I thought she was Newt, sir.
2: No, Henry, no. She is the vet.
4: Vet? Oh, then where's the woman, Bishop?
2: There isn't a woman, Henry. Is there, Newt?
5: Woman, my lord? How do you mean?
2: Well, Knut, ridiculous as it may sound, the Dean had the impression that you were carrying on some sort of clandestine affair out here with a woman.
5: Oh, most.
2: I suppose he saw Miss Stevens and her being so pretty. Exactly. He put two and two together.
5: Oh, how perfectly frightful.
2: Well, it's over now. And it just goes to prove, Newt, what a tangled web we weave.
5: Yes, my lord. Hey, my lord.
2: What is it now?
5: Well, I was just wondering, my lord, will you need me this evening?
2: Oh, no, I suppose not. Why?
5: Oh, nothing, my lord. It's just that I thought that Miss Stevens might... Well, I mean that I think I should consult her again. See you later.
4: Bishop.
2: Yes, Henry?
4: Is there still no woman?
2: Well, Henry, to tell you the truth, I'm not so sure now. Come on, let's try and get this creature to eat. I've thought of something that I don't think she's tried. And something I've been given only today, and I've been wondering...
1: What's happening, Lionel?
3: I don't know, Grace.
1: Oh, look.
3: What's wrong?
1: They've gone.
3: Then the affair is concluded.
1: But the stable door is still shut. You don't think the bishop has got rid of us and then shirked his duty, do you?
3: Oh, surely not.
1: Well, you know what a weak man he is.
3: Yes, but all the same...
1: We must be sure.
7: Where are you going?
1: To look through the window.
7: But Grace, do be careful on that bucket, my love.
1: Now, don't fuss, Lionel. Don't fuss. Goodness gracious! Would you believe it?
3: What's that?
1: The bishop is in there with the archdeacon, and they've both got their arms round the woman.
3: What? But what are they doing?
1: Well, as far as I can see, Lionel, they seem to be trying to persuade her to eat my scrap cakes.

In that episode of All Gas and Gators, the parts were played as follows. The Archdeacon, Robertson Hare, the Bishop, William Mervyn, the Bishop's Chaplain, Derek Nimmo, the Dean, John Barron, Mrs. Pugh Critchley, Joan Sanderson, Miss Stevens, Tanya Robinson. Give a Dog a Bad Name was written for television and adapted for radio by Pauline Devaney and Edwin Apps. The program was produced by David Hatch.

0: What has a hazelnut in every bite?
1: Strawberry!
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1: Strawberry!
0: Nougat and caramel golden light?
1: Strawberry!
0: And don't forget the hazelnut in every bite! And again! 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
1: Strawberry!
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1: Strawberry!
0: Nougat and caramel golden light? 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
2: Amanda Iannucci's Charm Offensive, presented by Amanda Iannucci.
3: Ah, I've got to say hello. And welcome to Charm Offensive, voted by readers of the Radio Times as Britain's third tidiest satire show. It's actually been quite a time for lists recently. Jonathan Ross has this week been designated the most powerful man in radio, while his brother Paul has been judged the television personality least likely to be chosen for cloning were humanity to go infertile. Meanwhile, I'm very proud to say I've been judged by a panel of comedy experts, the second funniest man in Britain's radio show, Charm Offensive. So, to help you decide who came higher, let's meet this week's panel, which includes two bright young comic talents, which, perhaps by means of this very recording, will go on to have increasingly successful careers as cutting-edge comedians until 20 years from now, they make a fortune writing the words to West End musicals based on the songs of Massive Attack. And to balance that, there's also someone older than me. So please welcome David Mitchell, Will Smith and John Sessions.
4: Hello. Hello.
3: And let's start by looking at the increasing madness of Sir Bob Geldof. Recently voted by the readers of The Economist as Britain's sloppiest nutter. Now, Geldof started the week only slightly mad by claiming that world poverty can be ended if 1 million people marched on Edinburgh, a city that has 1 million people anyway. But asking Edinburgh to march on itself would sound stupid, wouldn't it, Bob? Yes, it would, but not as stupid as what you then did, which was suggest the best way to march on Edinburgh was by rowing a boat to France. So the question for the team is, how mad is this charity-based mentalist?
5: Will, by suggesting that everyone goes to France and boats and picks up people and bring them back, is he not assuming there that people in France don't have boats of their own, with which they could just come over anyway?
3: Yes, perhaps he's assuming France is part of the third world.
5: Yes.
6: Yes. You see, Bob has missed a crucial gimmick for Live Aid, which is a very serious subject. Let's not be frivolous about this. Celebrity boat people. I mean, you know, just, you know, people with boats who are kind of famous, you know, and there's... You've got Branson's bars. You've got Ted Heath. I mean, he stays awake all night worrying about Africa.
7: But Ted Heath has been stockpiling food inside his own body.
6: He's also got a slight problem, I think, with the logo as well, because I think it does possibly look like it's a scale extra convention with a little bit of folk music. And you could get some rather puzzled people in cagoules there. Apart from Bob's hairdresser.
7: This Bob's hairdresser wears a cagoule. Presumably because whatever equipment is required to make that tremendous amount involves a certain amount of water or some wet substance splatting onto him.
6: It is like an old wig that you usually keep for the fool in King Lear.
7: I think it's more damaging than that. The heavy implication in Bob Geldof's haircut is that he thinks we should all be looking like that.
3: Yes.
7: That is, in his mind, the way to be. And he's quietly waiting for us to get the idea about having crazy hair like the back of a blind cat that can no longer clean itself.
3: Because they are getting slightly more megalomaniac. Because Bob Geldof, this is quite true, literally put Midge Ure in charge of Scotland this week, which sort of implies that he thinks he's head of some world government.
7: I think he's saying the real power doesn't lie in the established forms of government. It lies in the man who, by swearing, can make credulous people assemble. And I think if there's one thing history shows us, it's that is absolutely true.
3: Yes. I think Geldof is at his most entertaining when he's cross and swearing. So actually, to make July the 2nd more entertaining, maybe we should launch a campaign to annoy the hell out of Bob Geldof. Just so that we can wipe the scowl onto his face. do anything. Book him in for a haircut. If you see an African, take money off him. Just anything. Just wonder if anyone had any thoughts on...
5: Well, rearrange Live 8 for a Monday. He hates that. Or we could all have a whip round and pay off the debt before July the 2nd.
3: You could confuse everyone by putting signs outside Edinburgh saying, "Welcome to Glasgow." Right, well, I think we've resolved that issue once and for all. Okay. Oh, I just want to go back, actually. I mentioned at the top of the show lists, list mania. As I said at the top of the show, there are more and more greatest ever lists and top 100s of all time being issued. And as a result, dark matter is now only the second most prevalent substance in the universe after Jimmy Carr. Lists on Radio 4 at the moment, for example, Melvin Bragg is launching a search to find the world's best philosopher. And this morning, Michael Burke's Moral Maze announced the results of his quest to find the nation's 50 favourite ethical dilemmas. Here's a brief extract.
4: What is the ideal size for a fair, just and prosperous human community? Nine. Is the nation state a recipe for war? Eight. Banning fox hunting.
3: So, Charm Offensive has decided this week to put an end to these arguments once and for all, because by the end of tonight's show, we're going to publish the definitive list of the top 10 best things ever. Yes, tonight, all debates will be settled. Are desks better than cummerbunds? Will guns be rated higher than olives? Which is best, helium or the Daily Mail on fire? Tonight, we find out. We've asked a carefully selected panel of expert members of the audience who got in here for free to write down their nominations for the best thing ever. Or while you're doing that, we can read some out that's been texted to us. Just looking at the votes already. Sky Plus is at number 34, just above the sound of church bells landing on Vickers.
6: Oh, here's a nice one. A tie between sliced bread, sex, Star Wars, and that bit where Del Boy falls over.
7: Someone here thinks it's the beeping noise lorries make when they reverse. Unless you are deaf, in which case you still get run over and killed. I point out.
5: I've got a very keen person. He's got three here. I presume it's a man. I don't know why. Moustaches, kings, and Battenberg cake.
3: Someone's written, Mr. Paxman at a parking meter swearing at it. Actually, I forgot to point out, we're actually going to be putting some of these nominations to our own digital Jimmy Carr, who we've got standing by. Isn't that right, Jimmy?
8: Yeah.
3: Just, I must read out, and we'll come back to some of these other ones that have come out. I must read out an email nomination from Jeff in Dumfries, who says, the best thing ever was watching a Top Gear outtake in which Jeremy Clarkson's doing a piece to camera from the driver's seat, holding a pewter tankard full of sulfuric acid to demonstrate the smoothness of the car's suspension when the airbag suddenly goes off. What do you think of that one, Jimmy?
9: If that's the kind of thing you like, then it was brilliant.
3: Jimmy, are you getting lippy?
9: Yeah, I like to think so.
3: Okay, well, we'll come back to this fascinating competition later. Now, this next round's called Russell Crowe. Russell Crook, more like. And it's called that because, of course, this week saw Russell Crowe join Christian Slater and Michael Jackson in police custody in a move that would make the Hollywood Remand Centre look like a celebrity version of Celebrity Love Island. I'd like to ask the panel, which celebrity in this week of all weeks would they like to see in prison?
6: The Archbishop of Canterbury, Rowan Williams, for hijacking a commercial dirigible.
3: Are you still on the 100 best things ever? Is this something that's happened?
6: Yes, he thought he'd got over his Robert Shaw obsession when he watched Jaws a couple of times. And then he saw the one where Robert Shaw is the bad guy in the dirigible, where he is actually holding New York to ransom. So, and in a Damascene moment, the Archbishop of Canterbury goes, "This is how we get people back into the church. God is great. Over every country."
3: Just want to interrupt you there. What the hell are you talking about? Right, David.
10: Sorry, I've forgotten the question.
3: Sorry, David,
10: I'm
3: just looking
10: imagining
3: at
10: a network
3: funny
10: of dirigible routes bringing people to churches on a Sunday in a way that isn't noisy so that atheists don't get woken up. It's actually
7: It's a perfect plan, but it's a shame that the Archbishop chose to launch it through theft.
3: Will,
5: Jade Goody, in a mobile prison that serves as a reminder of what happens if you're raised on junk food and ITV.
3: I just love the idea of Delia Smith slopping out.
5: Yeah.
7: I don't know why, I just get that online. I think it would be much more interesting to send nice celebrities to prison, because then we could enjoy the sort of dignity of their suffering and then, you know, pushing through and becoming better humans despite being sent to prison for a crime they didn't commit. Or indeed, not for a crime, but just because they were sent there by a panel show. So I'd like someone, you know, really nice, like Michael Palin.
3: Is he really that nice, Michael Palin?
7: He gets his kit off quite a lot.
6: He does a lot
7: in the Himalayas.
5: He's got a good figure for a man of his age.
7: And he bathes in
5: so my mother says.
8: Yes. Yeah, I thought so too. He looked like he'd be pretty good in squash.
5: Yeah, I love girls.
6: Well, Jimmy Savile could be there, just to remind...
3: Careful.
6: Yes. quite.
5: He's in his own mental prison, though, isn't he, really?
6: Yes.
3: So what was it with Russell Crowe, then? He threw a phone
5: at a hotel porter because he couldn't get through to Australia, which was clearly the porter's fault.
7: It was probably because he'd seen the porter behind a desk marked reception.

0: fine. That's it.
1: You've got to have a bit of sympathy for him, because as a big film star and colossally arrogant Australian, the Australians don't seem to get on very well mentally with becoming actors. It does seem to make them, because they'd rather, you know, kill sharks for a living.
2: It's the same thing as well when you fly Qantas, you know, and you go for dessert or whatever, and the bloke serving it goes, well, we've got jelly and ice cream, or we've got a Black Forest Gallop. I'm not a puff, you know. Just because I do it.
3: I killed this lamb myself.
2: By
3: bursting it.
2: I mean, people got about him losing his temper and all the rest of it. We have to remember that name. We've been conditioned into hearing the name Russell Crowe. Mm-hmm. That's Russell Crowe. But isn't it also a little bit Russell Crowe? And I think that says a rather serious IT bloke who feels the need still to wear an earring that he doesn't really need to wear.
1: Yes, you can imagine it, people in an office saying, oh, it's terrible, I've got nothing done. I've been on the phone to Russell Crowe. He said he'd be here in 20 minutes and he's not. Could you come into my office, please? Oh, yes, absolutely. Why haven't you got anything done? Two words, sir. Russell Crowe. Manager's shaking his fist. Russell Crowe!
3: Dare I bring Michael Jackson into this discussion about prison? I mean, if God forbid he's found guilty, what sort of a life do you think he'll have inside?
0: Not a good one when they ask, what are you in for?
3: Just tell me, Will, you can never commit a crime and go to prison, because when you're inside, you will be Will Smith.
0: Yeah.
3: Well, and others will find that both amusing...
0: And a source of...
3: And tempting.
0: Well, I deal with this by, in my head, thinking that I would, of course, teach them all to read and be known as the professor. Whereas,
3: Michael
0: in
3: Jackson,
0: my heart, I do know that I would actually be known as the lady. or the slot machine.
3: It's all right. I like the idea of all these sort of middle-class prisoners who are in for computer fraud and perjury. That's what they go in for. Jeffrey Archer. Just going around trying to get brownie points by saying, do you want me to write your letters for you?
0: Write your memoirs.
3: Write this down. Here's my letter. Today I beat up Jeffrey Archer for assuming I was illiterate.
0: I dragged it out. It took all afternoon.
3: I like the idea of a prison magazine. Does it have different sections for... different type of criminal.
2: Mm.
3: Heat for arsonists.
2: Yes, heat for arsonists.
0: The guard, Ian.
1: Or the racist male, which is just the same, just rebranded.
3: Well, okay, just to let you know that in our vote for the best thing ever, the spiralling wire in notepads is doing very well. But just looking at the count so far, the best thing ever... the smile on a newborn baby once you've washed off all the blood and crap. But now we're going to look at boxing in the week that Ricky Hatton became the welterweight champion of the world, reinforcing Britain's reputation for producing world-class wiry psychopaths. But boxing is no longer the old-fashioned sport of the working class or, before them, kings. White-collar boxing has become more popular recently. That's where thousands of middle-class professionals are drawn towards the sport because it releases tension, gets them fit, and makes them look a little bit more butch than they do the rest of the day when they're sitting in Truro supervising the shipment of goods to Halfords. So here to talk about the increasingly popular sport of white-collar boxing, please welcome Kent's white-collar welterweight champion, Mr. Charles Druitt. Okay, Charles, thank you very much for coming on.
4: It's a pleasure.
3: So, what do you do during the day? What's your job during the day?
4: Well, Amanda, I'm an actuary, so I basically calculate the odds and risks for the insurance industry using a range of social and economical data.
3: Okay, and so it's fundamentally sort of risk assessment then that you're into.
4: Yes, if you want to be simplistic about it, yeah.
3: So how would you assess the risk of boxing?
4: Sorry, what was the question again?
3: Well, I was just wondering if being repeatedly punched in the face by a thick glove has damaged you in any way. You're right. Are you okay?
4: Keep your guard up. Guard.
3: Would you like a squirt of water?
4: Cheers, thanks very much. No.
3: Right, so as a risk assessor...
4: Sorry, I don't mean to be picky, but I'm actually an actuary. It's a very different area of work.
3: All right.
4: It's a very specialist area.
3: Okay, and the boxing, what's the amount of training you've... Right.

0: what I'm gradually realising is that the part of the brain that holds all the knowledge about actuary work is at the back of your head.
1: Yeah.
0: Has therefore been relatively protected.
1: Yeah.
0: While everything else has... I'm holding up a pen in front of your face.
1: Are you?
0: Yeah. What sort of a risk would that pen pose?
1: Oh, well, that would pose a very interesting risk, actually, man, and I'm glad you've asked.
0: What colour is the pen?
1: Oh...
0: Yeah, he's on the floor. I don't know if any paramedics can get it. This is quite worrying. Talk about insurance.
1: Insurance is a fascinating
0: area. Okay, yeah, we can walk him off while he's talking about insurance. Thank you very much. Thank you. Yeah. Okay, back to your candidates for the best thing ever. Any more best things ever? Pass them to the front.
2: Pepsi Max. It's Pepsi, but to the maximum.
3: Dolph Lundgren in Rocky. He wasn't actually in Rocky, you moron. It's Rocky 4.
4: Here's an interesting, rather oblique one. Probably ducks. Who makes a better noise?
2: That would make a good advertising campaign for ducks, yeah. I think. Ducks. Who makes a better noise? You honestly say tigers make a better noise than ducks?
4: You see, the great thing about the duck, we've reached which has never been exploited, is that the face of the duck is at that perfect point between enigmatic and complete and utter stupidity.
0: A bit like Kate Blanchett.
4: Yeah. That great thing, I mean, the great Jeremy Irons, there was a point in Jeremy Irons' career where he did have a faraway look which somehow conjured up a hamster that had just won the pools.
0: Funny enough, a hamster winning the pools has been voted number 29.
4: Yeah.
0: Just of all time. Just underneath the sound of the smashing pumpkins, is actually more popular than Stanley Kubrick's Widow. But in the lead at the moment is Michael Flatley sticking his head in a bucket of iced water when he comes off stage, into which the crew have all urinated. Okay, this week has seen a national debate about national debates. Transport Secretary Alistair Darling has announced a national debate on toll roads, and Health Secretary Patricia Hewitt says she wants a national debate on how we pay for healthcare. Now, national debate here means we've decided already. It's one of a new breed of phrases that try to sound impressive, but actually pour out of corporate mouths like turds on a pig farm. Which, incidentally, is a new entry at number 22. So, team, has anybody said anything to you recently that's made you want to punch them in the face?
2: One thing that really annoys me is the way government departments seem to get renamed in a way that presumably costs us a fortune. Like, the Department of Transport is now the Department for Transport.
0: Yes.
2: As if before that, their view on transport weren't quite clear. Maybe they hated it. You know, their aim was to get rid of transport. And now they're saying, no, we're in favour of transport.
0: There must be some company whose only job it is to change all the of signs to for.
4: Yeah. They do a reversal thing and add another letter. And that takes a lot of work.
2: Yeah, they have to find a lot of R's from somewhere.
4: Mm.
2: Yes. And from some culture where they don't use the letter R.
4: Yeah. Like Japan, for example.
2: Yeah. But Japan have never used the letter R, so they're unlikely to have stockpiled it.
0: Will.
3: I had a particularly infuriating encounter with jargon recently where I was waiting for a technician to come and fix a projector, and I had to wait in all day, didn't turn up, so I rang up and said, he hasn't come, and they said, well, that's because it's a Best Endeavour service. And I said, what do you mean? They said, well, we do our best to endeavour to send someone there, but we might not be able to. Which is so infuriating, because basically they're saying, we didn't send anyone, but they want me to think that with the words Best Endeavour, I'm going to imagine this guy maybe crawling up my street with arrows sticking out of his back, you know, with his last dying breath extending a shaking finger towards my doorbell before he's shot in the head, you know. the fact that we don't have any complaints departments anymore anyway, it's all turned into customer services, so it takes any negativity out of it.
0: I can't tell you how furious I was the other night when I rang the police shouting, there's a man broken into my house with a machete and a Vanessa Feltz mask, shouting, I'll see the Scottish Italian booked in for the tummy tuck now. Right? To which they replied, I hear what you're saying.
2: Something that's constantly annoying is the number of adverts that use their slogan begins with the word because.
4: Yes.
2: You know, because you're worth it, or yes, because life's too short, or because sometimes you just have to buy this product. And the thing is, it's a lie, because firstly you haven't asked why, you know, why Fanta? I couldn't give a damn. But, but also the answer is, because what we sell, we can get more money for than it costs to make. That's why. Because this form of business is profitable. Because, you know, you could say very honestly, you know, whatever, cheese slices, because we don't believe that you could obtain and process cheese for the same cost that we're going to charge you, because, you see, we have massive economies of scale.
0: That's it. Fantastic marketing technique we've stumbled across. Blatant honesty. Hamas, blowing everything up out of proportion. Yes. 9/11, putting New York on the map. St. Mungo's Hospital, Kent, bringing MRSA to the community.
3: Yeah.
2: At the end of the day, it's important for Britain that some people do die. The Metropolitan Police have got a slogan. I can't remember what it is.
3: Working for a safer London.
2: Right.
3: Not hard enough.
5: Are you kicking what we're kicking?
2: It's interesting that the slogan isn't in the same font as where it says Metropolitan Police. That's in, like, you know, proper letters, like they might have been typed. But then they want to imply that the Working for a Safer London has been casually scribbled, you know, by a nice guy who's got a sense of proportion and won't push you down the stairs unless you're really asking for it.
0: Isn't that just encouraging graffiti, though? Police vans going around where people have scrawled.
2: Maybe it is just a mass epidemic of pro-police graffiti.
0: Okay, on to the final item. You still with us, Jimmy?
1: Not really, no.
0: Okay, so last week the show came from the beautiful town of London. And we were planning to take the show on the road to other towns throughout the country, but unfortunately we couldn't be bothered. But that's all right, because a report out this week said that all of Britain's town centres look the same anyway, i.e., a ring of 20 cheap and nasty pubs with the size, charm and customer service of cattle sheds, spilling out into pedestrianised streets rammed with breezer-addled proles, forced to go on a screaming, puking, fighting rampage until they either cram themselves into some rancid, sticky-floored Golgotha of a club where the adults dress like schoolchildren, or they have to catch the last bus home. And the Rymans. I'm actually summarising from the report. Oh, hang on. This is from the International Olympic Committee's report on London. So basically, team, how can we brighten up awful town centres?
2: I don't see what the problem is with all towns being identical. Because if you move around the country, then it's good. It's sort of comforting that you go, oh, right, I know where I'm going to get fish and chips. I know where I'm going to get, you know, envelopes to push. And if you live there and you don't go anywhere else, then you can pretend that you're in the only town with a W.H. Smith. And you say, oh, yes, W.H. Smith, that's very much a Taunton thing. It's odd. They do stationery, but some books. I mean, bafflingly few books, but anyway. Now let me... Before you leave, I must show you Greg's the Baker. They do absolutely marvellous sausage roll. I don't know if you have the concept of sausage or rolling anything up where you're from, stranger, but you'll love it round here.
0: I'll be with you in a minute. I'm still fascinated by the shelf upon shelf full of magazines about angling. W.H. Smith.
4: And you wouldn't like them to go all the way like that episode of The Prisoner, where you're just a completely wrong sense of where they are, you know. This is a very, very Cornish setting, an overwhelming supply of pixies and clotted cream, and you find out you're in Aberdeen, you know, and it can give you a terrible shock.
2: Pixies and clotted cream are delicious, aren't they?
4: Yeah.
2: Dip the pixie's head in, and then you bite it off like that. Yeah. And then you watch the body, which isn't so delicious, scurry around.
0: Well,
3: Different time zones for different cities that make it more interesting when you went there. So Cardiff could be 1712, Birmingham could be 1347, and for fun, Lincoln could be 2489, just to see what they come up with.
0: But different cities have different time zones anyway, don't they? Helsinki is different from New York.
3: I thought we were just limiting this to British towns because they're different anyway, towns in Europe.
0: Yes, that's true. Speak.
2: And also you don't...
3: There's no players' accessories in Helsinki.
2: You didn't mean...
3: Bloody annoyed about that. It was kind of a game I like to play in a taxi as the fare is going up. I like to imagine I'm in different ages. Then, you know... Once you get past, you know, £20 and 5 pence, whoa! Where am I?
0: Does that not encourage the taxi driver to charge you for a journey that's lasted 300 years? I think we've resolved that one. Okay, we're now down to the grand final of the best thing ever. I've narrowed it down to the two best things ever, which is Leonard Cohen and a little mouse. So... We're going to put this to the vote. On the count of three, all those that favour a little mouse, shout, a little mouse. And all those who favour Leonard Cohen, shout, not a little mouse. On the count of three, one, two, three.
6: A little mouse!
0: I think I was getting a little mouse.
2: Oh, yeah.
0: Okay, and what we're going to do is, because we've officially voted a little mouse the best thing ever... We're going to shut Jimmy Carr up once and for all by ringing his home answer machine and leaving it as a message. Okay, let's just try that.
7: Hello, this is Jimmy Carr. Leave me a message.
0: Hi, Jimmy here. It's Amanda Unishi from The Charm Offensive. We've just worked out that the best thing ever is...
6: A little mouse!
0: So shut up. Well, there you go. That ends this debate once and for all, apart from next week when we attempt to find the worst thing ever. In the meantime, good night. That was Amanda Unity's Charm Offensive, presented by Amanda Unity. The guests this week were David Mitchell, John Sessions and Will Smith. It also featured Jim Fieldsmith. It was written by Amanda Iannucci and John Holmes, Ian Martin, Will Smith and Dan Fettel. And the producer was David Tyler. The programme was a positive production for the BBC.
8: I hope you're not hungry, dear Henry, I've just burnt the roast and I've ruined the sponge.
9: Well, that's a nice thing, isn't it? After I've been working...
8: Henry, I've got me secret supply.
9: You don't mean...
8: Polo mints.
9: Yum, yum.
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16: Bags, Mags and Bags, written by Sanjeev Kohli and Donald McCready. Episode 2, Skeletor Attack.
17: Hello there.
18: Oh, hello there. In for more schmackos, Kate?
17: Yes, more schmackos, yes.
18: More schmackos it is. So, what's your dog's name, Kate?
17: Oh, I don't actually have a dog. I actually work with animals, and this is part of the therapy.
18: Ah, therapy. What kind of therapy do you do for animals, Kate?
17: I'm a pet psychologist.
18: That's enough, Cindy. That is a chosen profession, and you have undermined it.
19: Oh, come on! A pet psychologist?
18: Yes, Sanjay. If you could look past your crimped fringe for 2 seconds, you would understand that this is very interesting. Yes, because humans, well, they're able to express their emotions, aren't they? Huh? Through their facial expressions, through their demeanor, through their socks and their shoes. Animals don't have this outlet. You don't often see a golf dog, do you?
17: Well, it's very true. King Charles Spaniels, for example, are particularly prone to nihilism and disillusionment, but they don't have access to eyeliner, so...
18: Oh, is that right, Kate?
17: Well, put it this way. If a King Charles Spaniel could speak, it would say, whatever, and make a wee W with its wee paws.
18: That is nice. You see, for a whole generation of people, the only word that we expected dogs to say was sausages. And it's a jolly word, isn't it, huh? Sausages. It is the levity. Now, this is very misleading.
17: Well, that's part of my job as a pet psychologist, to unlock the mysteries of the animal mind. Oh, and can I have a Twix?
18: Certainly, yeah. That's on me, by the way, Kate.
17: Oh, that's very kind. Well, bye for now.
18: Oh, she's lovely. I like her.
19: What? Do you fancy her or something, Dave?
18: Oh, more or less explicitly stated that, Sanjay.
19: Dave and the woman up a tree, asking a ferret about its mum.
18: What is...
20: Hello, Baldy.
18: Oh, no. It's not my turn, Rahul. I had her in 79. For 5 years. It took me another 5 years to get the wheelchair tracks out of my shag pile. Let Anya take her. I don't care. Just because he dumped her with you doesn't mean you can dump her with me. He bloody does have a spare room. He just chooses to fill it with a bullworker and wooden tennis rackets with those Victorian frames on them. And he has a Zed bed. I have slept on it. He has to take her back. But will you take her back then? But Anjali then? Hello? Hello? Hello? Oh! Dave, this is my mother-in-law, Skellert Veena. Veena, this is Dave.
20: Good evening, Dave.
18: Hello there, Skellert Veena.
20: It's just Veena.
18: Oh, heard a lot about you. All good, I hope.
20: Oh, I am weary from my journey. So weary, so very weary.
18: Right. Is there anything that we can...
20: A soup. Mushroom flavour.
18: Sanjay, furnish your grandmother with a cup of soup or break open a 4-pack.
20: Croutons, Sanjay. Oh, croutons.
19: I don't think there's any croutons in the mushroom, Granny.
20: Well, maybe someone could fashion some croutons, Sanjay, from the tapered edge of a well-fired roll.
19: Sick.
21: Hello, it's only me, your local god-botherer, your holy roller, your, you know, priestie. Yes, yes, I know what you all call me behind my back, but in the words of... Oh, what's his name? Jesus! You know, turn the other shoe. Oh, hello. Who is this?
18: Oh, Father Henderson, this is my mother-in-law.
21: Ah, hello there. Surely to Moses, this is your sister, Ramesh.
20: I am too old to be his sister, and we are not blood-related. I am the mother of his dead wife.
21: Oh, dear, I seem to have opened a can of worms. I was just trying to imply in a roundabout way that you looked more youthful than you are, but it's backfired spectacularly.
18: What are you after, Father?
21: Well, I am hoping against hope that my Doctor Who magazine has arrived in time because, well, I'm in a bit of a pickle. It's the big annual Doctor Who convention next week, and myself and Iman Haq from the mosque.
18: Sid?
21: Yes, Sid. Well, we are both going, and every year Sid wins the fancy dress parade. Oh, he goes to some effort. I mean, last year he was the Empress of the Rachnos, and I swear you would have thought the Empress was in the room. Well, I felt like such a fool. I'd made a scarf mask out of pasta shells and muesli with a wee half ping pong ball for an eye. I thought it was great, but I overheard Peter Davison being very scathing.
20: You are a priest, is it?
21: That's what it says on my passport.
20: Yes. I am Hindu, Father, so I am not au fait with the Bible. Please do help me out. Which chapter of the Bible features this Mr. Who?
21: No, he's not in the Bible. No. Although I dare say they could have used him at the wedding at Cana.
18: Doctor Who in the Bible. That's very good.
21: No, Doctor Who's just a bit of fun.
20: I see. It is just that a Hindu priest, you know, a spiritual guide, a man of great wisdom and responsibility, would not watch this Mr. Who.
21: Would he not?
20: No, he would not trouble himself with such this thing, ephemera.
21: Right. So, what would a Hindu priest watch?
20: Newsnight.
21: Ramesh, is there a Newsnight regular publication or part work?
18: No, Father, but the Guardian does cover a lot of the relevant ground.
21: All right, I'll just take a Guardian then, Ramesh.
1: Ciao for now.
18: Veena, what the bloody hell do you think you're playing at?
20: I was just making conversation.
18: $3.99. $3.99 that magazine was.
20: Kappasu. Where is my Kappasu?
18: It is an old kettle. We have to keep the button depressed throughout the boiling process.
20: Your cousin Manjula has a 3-second kettle. And a big, massive trampoline.
19: Oh. Here's your copper sip, Dan.
5: Ramesh, what is she doing?
18: Oh, God. She's still doing it. She makes a sound every time she drinks.
20: Oh, it is the enjoy.
18: Oh, bloody hell.
22: Dad, you got a minute? I want to run something up your flagpole.
19: Oh, God.
20: Hello.
19: Hi, Gran.
20: Look at you. How handsome you are. You take after your mother.
19: It's nice to see you. Flying visit, is it?
20: Maybe, maybe not. Just wanted to see my favorite grandson. Come to Nanima. Oh, lovely, lovely, healthy cheeks. Lovely, translucent skin.
23: Oh, it's not a mask. That's my face.
20: What has Granny got in here? Let me see. There.
19: A pound? Thanks, Gran.
18: What is it you wanted to talk to me about, son?
19: Well, you remember the George Foreman grill?
18: I'm aware of its work, yes.
19: Well, the George Foreman grill is a huge success almost everywhere. But who got rich? Foreman did. He's on for a huge slice of the profits because he came up with the grill, and he's a big name, so he signed a good deal. But what if you had a grill-based grill that was endorsed by a minor celebrity with the deal swayed towards the manufacturer? You would be quids in.
18: Are we in the rough vicinity of a point?
19: The point is... Ta-da! Say hello to the Lembit Opic pitta heater.
18: I don't get that.
19: It heats your pittas. Pitta breads?
18: Oh, pitta heater!
19: Yeah, pitta heater.
18: Pitta heater.
24: Pitta heater.
18: Pitta heater.
24: Pitta heater.
18: Pitta heater.
24: Stop saying pitta heater.
20: Oh, pitta heater. This is the genius. It is the good idea.
18: There are several things wrong with this idea. One, why would people invest in a single device to heat pitas when there are many multifunction devices that can heat pitas?
19: That's the beauty, Dad. It doesn't just heat pitas. It does many slim breads, up to and including soda bread muffins and ciabatta.
18: Right. And why is it named after this thing, Lembit Opic?
19: Because he is an everyman, living the dream.
18: And what dream is this? George Foreman was a heavyweight champion of the world who eschewed the world of violence to become a charismatic preacher man and then developed a low-fat grill. That is why people buy his low-fat grill. What has this thing Opic got?
19: Well, he's got charisma, bags of charisma. He's a can-do kind of person. He's front and centre in the whole asteroids debate, and there's not many people clutching that nettle. And he's deceptively tall. Plus, he's a bloody good bloke, and anyone with an interest in warm breads would want to buy into that. Plus... he went out with a cheeky girl.
18: What cheeky girl?
19: The one on the left.
18: Right. And because of this, you would create an electrical device.
19: Way ahead of you, Dad. I've already had a prototype batch made up. There are 20 Lembit Opic pitta heaters in the back of my Alfa Romeo.
18: Oh, right. And where do you intend to put these?
19: Well, between the nice price bog roll and the Febreze.
18: Oh, right, right. In which shop?
19: This one.
18: From my cold, dead hands.
20: If I were your father, Alok, I would clear out the nice prize bog roll and the Febreze and the entire water biscuit section and the entire Chicken Valley cold meat section in the fridge. I would replace them all with Lembit Opic pita heaters, 10 deep.
19: Oh, that means a lot, Gran. Thanks.
18: Don't think I don't know what you're doing. You are up to your old tricks. You are causing trouble between a man and his son. It is unforgivable. You get the hell out of my shop, too.
20: But I am the mother of your dead wife.
18: Very well. Get the hell into my back shop. Dave, watch her. And don't come out till you're sorry.
24: What am I supposed to do with her?
18: Just keep her out of trouble.
20: So what am I looking at here?
24: Just showing you some of the publications your son-in-law sells, Veena. The part works. A lot of the older customers find them very diverting. It's a good hobby for them.
20: I have no interest.
24: No. There's something for everyone at Partworks. Some of these are smashing. I mean, look at this one here. Look, hey. Pam Ferris is World of Ferris Metals. The World of Ferris Metals explained to you in layman's terms by TV's Rosemary or Time. I'm not sure which. Okay, I'll take that as a no. Well, oh, what about this one? Samuel L. Jackson's World of Steam. It's...
20: I've heard enough.
24: Paul Daniels' World of Risotto.
20: Ha!
24: Pete Beale's East End Crime Scene.
20: Ha!
24: Yvette Fielding's Unexplained Market Times Down the Ages.
20: Ha! Feeble publications.
24: All right, well, there's no point showing you this last one then, I suppose. Pat Benatar's World of Pigs. Let's see, what's this about? Join me, Pat Benatar.
20: Who is this Pat Benatar?
24: She was the lead singer out of Pat Benatar. Anyway, join me, Pat Benatar, as I delve into the world of porcine anthropomorphism, which is pigs doing things that humans might do, apparently. Huh? Well, is that it? Ugh. I don't think that'll catch fire.
20: Oh, what is this sellotape crudely to the front?
24: Oh, that's a wee ceramic pig doing the dusting.
20: Oh, it is amusing. Is there more?
24: Yeah, well, issue 2 promises to come with a pig in an antique green racing car. Oh, spoiler alert. There's a photo there, look. There's his wee rigid porcelain scarf billowing out behind him there.
20: Look. He has his fingers crossed. The little pig is unsure of his ability to succeed. This is a very human trait.
24: Yeah, I suppose it is, yeah.
20: Give this to Vina.
1: Hello, Romare. Hello, Dave. Has she gone?
2: No, she's in the back shop.
1: Right. I'll come back later.
24: Oh, hold on. Are you not supposed to turn the other cheek?
1: Oh, who said that?
24: Well, it's in the Bible, Father.
1: Yes, but who said it? Some obscure fellow, I'd imagine, like that one whose wife got turned into all salt, you know? Isaiah or Absalom or Malcolm or someone.
24: I think it was Jesus, Father.
1: Was it? All right.
2: Anyway, you don't have to worry because Dave here has calmed her down.
1: Oh, good. Very Christian of you. Now, listen, boys. You are my last hope. I've been all over town now. Tinfoil, please, and plenty of it.
2: Oh, right. We're actually clean out of tinfoil.
1: Oh, don't tell me. Sid from the mosque.
24: Aye, 15 rolls he took. Said he was cooking the world's biggest quiche for charity.
1: That's a load of cobblers. That man is trying to scupper me.
2: But what are you talking about?
1: I was going to go to the convention as a Cyberman.
2: Well, that's a bit predictable, isn't it? Even I have heard of Cyberman.
1: Don't think I'm unaware of that. But it was all that I had left, and Sid knew it. So he's bought all the foil in the Lindsay catchment area.
24: Right, so Sid's going as a Cyberman.
1: No, he's going as Mester the Gastropod. He's just trying to ruin my chances.
24: But there's loads of Doctor Who. Creepy crawlies. Why don't you go as a fish monster? You like fish monsters.
1: Fish monsters are too elaborate. I've got 3 funerals and a massive marrow competition to attend to. Oh, I'm just going to have to eat Sid's messed up dust.
20: No, Father.
1: Oh, dear. Chaffernal.
2: Nina, do you have something to say to me?
24: Go on. Tell him what you told me.
20: I want to apologize.
2: Be my guest.
20: Over the years, son, I have been very dismissive of your business here. But this magazine, this is a revelation. The humorous pig has given me perspective and a peace that I have not known for 20 years. And I have been restless for 20 years, Ramesh. I have been so very restless. But this pig, who is doing the dusting, will be very lonely. If I could get his little companion, the sports car pig that comes with issue 2, then I will finally be content. And then I can leave you all alone and go back to Ludhiana.
2: Dave?
24: What?
2: Hold the phone.
20: Dave.
24: What?
20: Dave.
24: What?
20: Dave.
24: What?
20: In charge of the big shop, huh?
24: Aye, I suppose, aye.
20: Lot of responsibility.
24: I know.
20: Anything could happen, and you would be blamed.
24: Oh, for pity's sake, there's chopper-chops everywhere.
20: Oops. Butter wheelchair.
24: Oh, chopper shrapnel all over the floor. Someone could take a bad fall. I'll sweep that up.
22: Okay, Sanjay, put them in the back shop and be quick about it.
24: What's going on?
22: Need you worry.
24: What?
22: I mean, never you mind.
24: Oh, hello there, Kate.
3: Hi, Dave.
17: Oh, not used to seeing you front and centre.
0: Oh, well, kind of had a promotion, as it were. Ramesh is out in the field on manoeuvres, and he's seen fit to hand the fort to yours truly myself.
17: Oh, very good. I'm impressed.
20: Oh, Dave is very impressive, yes. Such loyalty, look at him. 40 years of age on his hands and knees, sweeping up sweetie dust. Oh, and for such a small wage. All my granny life I have been passed from confectioner to confectioner. I have seen many shops, and Dave is the oldest assistant in any of them by a considerable margin. Such loyalty to my rich son-in-law. Look at him, rooting around the floor like a dissing pig.
0: I like my life.
17: Maybe I should come back later.
20: No, no, no, no, no, dear. Wait, wait. I think Dave has something he'd like to ask you.
0: No, I don't.
20: Yes, he does. Come on, Dave. Don't be shy. Ask her out on a date like you said.
17: Really? Were you going to ask me out?
0: No. Vina must have misheard. I was just going to ask you if you wanted more schmackos or something.
17: No. I'm all right for schmackos at the minute. I'll see you later, yes?
0: Right. I'm just going into the back shop now for a bit of, yeah.
24: Oh, hello, Dave. I managed to... What is that? Is that Chopper Chop dust? And what the bloody hell are they?
3: They're the Lembit Opic pita heaters, Dad.
24: What? I specifically told you they had no place in the shop.
3: Well, you know in business, Dad, you gotta go with your instincts. Strike while the iron is hot. Go with your gut, you know. Take a risk.
4: Gran said he could.
3: Gran said I could.
24: Gran is not in charge.
20: You weren't here, Ramesh.
24: Oh, right, right. So, this is your scheme. Get me out of my shop so you can gazump me.
20: Please, what is gazump?
24: Oh, right. So, I don't suppose you're interested in this racing pig I drove 80 miles to the distribution warehouse to get.
20: Well, my interest in pigs has abated somewhat.
24: Oh, and where the bloody hell is Dave?
4: He's locked himself in the back shop, Dad. He's got a catering pack of flumps, and he's eating them one by one like he's in a flump trance.
24: What?
20: Yes, I am worried about Dave. He seems depressed, crushed, like the Chupa Chup dust under your shoe.
24: Skeletor, what did you do to him?
20: Nothing.
24: If you have hurt my friend, I will...
0: Hello, Joan. How can I help you?
6: Hello, Ramesh. I am a bit confused. Did you not used to keep the bog roll there?
24: Yes, we did.
6: Yeah. And what's this in place of it?
3: That, Mrs. Gibb, is the Lembit Opic pita heater.
6: Right, right. Heats your pitas, does it?
3: Yeah, it does.
6: And what's the link with Mr. Opic?
3: Well, he's endorsed it and played a key role in its design.
6: How much are you asking for that?
3: £39.99.
6: That's nearly £40.
3: Well, you can't put a price in the future.
6: What future? I can heat pitters on me grill pan at the minute. I don't have to wait for the future. I don't care what Lembit Opic has to say on the matter.
3: Lembit Opic's not just a liberal democrat. He's a lifestyle choice.
6: Well, that's as may be. But his contraption has usurped the bog roll from its proper place, and that's put us on the back foot.
24: Was it toilet paper you wanted, Joan?
6: No. I did a big shop yesterday. 12 for the price of 9. I just come in for me chomp and me grazzi, but I'll not bother now.
24: Why not, Joan?
6: I don't need a liberal democrat telling me I cannot use me grill pan. I'll get me chomp at the chippy, and I'll do without me grazzi.
24: No!
3: Some people.
24: Son, you are an idiot. The pita heater is a disaster, just like I said it would be.
3: That's water off, Dad, it's water off. At least Gran understands. Right, Gran?
20: You are an idiot.
3: See, Dad?
24: She was talking to you, son.
3: Gran!
20: Lembit Opic's pita heater, who is going to buy that? Not even Lembit Opic's mum?
3: Actually, she got one gratis. It's part of the deal.
20: The apple of stupidity does not fall far from the Ramesh tree.
24: You see what she's done, son? She has crushed Dave and driven a pita wedge between us. Even Sanjay has eschewed his trademark sarcasm.
4: You're absolutely right, I have.
24: Well, this is the last time you'll get your bony talons into my family. Sanjay, Alok,
18: wheel your grandmother to any blood relative not in this shop. I don't care which one or how you do it, but get rid of her.
3: Don't worry, Dad. I'm all over it.
20: No, no, no, no. Please don't throw me out. I have nowhere to go. You were right. The pita heater is the future. I see that now.
19: Tell it to the judge, Gran.
20: I am the mother of your dead wife.
18: Dave, I appreciate your predicament, but I need to fetch the limited edition big box of milk tray with the hay wain on the front. It is on the high shelf. It requires its annual dusting. Could you please pass Margaret out? Just poke her under the door. Thanks, Dave. Ah, look, Sanjay, please tell me she's gone.
19: She's gone? Get over yourself.
18: Ah, for once you're selling this, it's actually comforting. So, who got the short straw?
3: Well, we were into Uncle Rahul's first, but we were spotted.
19: That's right. Aren't you showing a duck behind the sofa as soon as she clocked Skeletor?
3: Yeah, then it was Uncle Annals. They were all behind the sofa. They were pretending not to be in, but Deal or No Deal was clearly visible on the plasma.
19: Then Auntie Anjali. All seven of them, behind the sofa.
18: What, so Anjali didn't take her either?
3: Don't worry, Dad. We got her settled.
19: Yeah, Dad. She's exactly where she needs to be.
3: So, Dad, where are the old, Lembits?
18: Well, they're exactly where they need to be, in your Alfa Romeo.
3: Oh, Dad, you never even gave them a chance. They need time to bed in.
18: Son, celebrity endorsement per se is not a bad idea, but only when the celebrity is at the correct level. Like I said before, Opik is no foreman.
3: Fair enough. Yes, maybe Opik hasn't fully penetrated the target demographic. No, I see what you're saying.
18: Good, good. Then let that be an end to it.
3: Yeah. What about the Wesley Snipes exercise bikes?
18: No.
3: The Matthew McConaughey mechanical pencil?
18: No.
3: The Jermaine Greer steam cleaner?
18: Son, unless you can sign up an endorsement with a proper weight like the Dalai Lama or Jan Leeming...
7: Or Barbara Dixon.
18: Thank you, Dave. Or Barbara Dixon. The matter is closed. Dave. You're more than welcome to stay in the back shop. All I'm suggesting is that you vary your diet, You've been eating flumps for 8 hours now.
7: That's an awful lot of flumpage.
18: Bloody hell, it's Greyfriars Skeletor.
20: Good evening, Baldy.
6: Ramesh, I'm afraid your mother-in-law has been banned from the zoo.
18: What was she doing at the zoo? Well, they left her at the zoo?
6: Yes, she was at the meerkats. I was there talking down a suicidal giraffe when they kicked off.
18: Meerkats kicking off? Meerkats kicking off? But what parallel universe is this? Meerkats don't kick off.
6: Well, they do when this one gets near them. I don't know what she said to them, but she started a war.
18: Meerkats. Lovely, lovely meerkats. Well, you really have surpassed yourself this time, huh? What did the meerkats ever do to you?
20: The meerkats. The meerkats. The bloody meerkats. I hate them.
18: Nobody hates meerkats.
20: Well, I do.
7: Can I ask why you hate meerkats?
20: Because I'm jealous, all right? With their tight family structure and sense of order society, I hate them. They wouldn't dump their granny at a zoo.
18: Two things, right? Number one, they wouldn't have to dump their granny at the zoo because their granny probably is at the zoo already. And number two, their granny isn't so egregious that she sends every family member scurrying behind the bloody sofa.
20: Ramesh, I am sorry. I am a bitter old woman and I know I don't deserve it, but will you take me back?
18: No.
7: If I could jump in, I'm known as something of a Christian in this parish. And I feel it would be the Christian thing to do, to take Skeletor under my wing, as it were.
18: Really?
7: But if that's okay with you, Ramesh.
18: Can I have a quick word in private?
7: Certainly.
18: This is very kind of you, Father, but do you know what you're taking on?
7: Oh, I do, yes.
18: She's a horrible, withered skeleton of evil, with acid for blood and contempt for all humankind.
7: Just the job, in fact.
18: What, are you hoping to convert her?
7: Oh, quite the opposite. In fact, I want her to be evil, galactically evil.
18: I don't understand.
7: Well, I can show you if you still got my Doctor Who magazine. Here, let me just... Ah, ha, ha, ha. There he is.
2: What am I looking at?
7: This, Ramesh, is the worst of the Doctor Who monsters. Davros, leader of the Daleks. A shriveled prune of a man. A dried nugget of pure evil. Look at the leathery skin. Look at the rotted teeth. Look at the cat's arse lips. Remind you of anyone?
2: Ah.
7: Eman Hack's going to have a heart attack when I wheel your mother-in-law into the convention. It'll knock his giant slug into a cocked hat.
2: Then be my guest.
7: Right, come on, you. We haven't got much time. What was it you said exactly to those meerkats? You can tell me. I'm a priest.
2: Right. Okay, brilliant, okay. Now my only problem is Dave.
17: Why? What's wrong with Dave?
2: He's locked in the storeroom with a wealth of flumps and a dearth of self-esteem.
17: Right. Dave, it's Kate. Are you in a position to indulge in some dialogue? Okay, fine, that's okay. I'm just going to ask you some yes-no questions. One knock for yes, two knocks for no, okay? Okay, good boy. You're a good boy. Good boy, you're a good boy. Are you a good boy? Oh, no, don't be like that. You are a good boy. A good boy. Goody boy. Are you a good boy, aren't you? That's it. Does goody boy want a biscuit? It's a booster. Good boy. Good boy. Dave will have to come out for his booster, though, won't he? Won't he? That's my boy. Who's a good boy?
2: Kate, you are amazing. You are the Dave Whisperer.
17: I'm not finished yet, Ramesh.
2: Sorry.
17: Dave, would you like to go out for dinner with me?
10: Yeah?
17: Oh, well, what do you fancy?
10: Shush, shush, shush.
16: Bags, Mags and Bags, with Ramesh, played by Sanjeev Kohli, Dave by Donald McCleary, Alok by Sushil Kumar, Sanji by Omar Raza, Father Henderson by Gerard Kelly, Kate by Gabriel Quigley, Joan Begg by Marjorie Hogarth, and with special guest star Nina Wadia playing Auntie Vina. The director was Ian Davidson, the producer was Gus Beattie. Fags, Mags and Bags is a comedy unit production for BBC Radio 4.
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13: Once upon a time there was an engineer.
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0: Yes, Minister, by Anthony Jay and Jonathan Lynn, starring Paul Eddington as the Right Honourable James Hacker MP, and Nigel Hawthorne as Sir Humphrey Appleby, with Derek Foulds as Bernard Woolley in The Economy Drive.
1: You've read it.
2: I've read it.
3: Have you read this?
1: He's read it.
3: Let me read it to you.
2: We've read it.
3: Headline, quote, "Let's Get Rid of Jim Hacker" by John Pilgrim, our special investigator. The Right Honourable Jim Hacker, MP, promised to carry out the government's pledge to slim down the civil service, to wipe out the interference from the Whitehall and Town Hall busybodies. But how many people realise that, to take just one example, more people serve in the Inland Revenue than the Royal Navy?
2: Is that true?
1: I believe it is, Minister.
3: Quote, "Perhaps the government thinks that a tax is the best form of defence."
1: Oh, that's rather witty. Oh, sorry.
3: And have you read this bit?
1: I've read it.
3: Quote, "I have discovered that no fewer than four ministries check the supply of the same army uniforms. The Ministry of Defence checks to see they get what they're ordered. The Department of Industry checks to see that they've been manufactured according to government regulations. The Treasury checks the bills, and Jim Hacker's mob just checks up on everyone else. Jim Hacker is the most obvious case of overmanning in Whitehall. Let's start by getting rid of him and saving at least one salary."
2: Frank, why did you read that to me? I told you I'd read it.
3: Because I'm your political advisor. Do you realise how politically damaging this is for you?
4: Good morning, Minister. Have you read this?
2: Yes, I have read it. I have read it, you have read it, we have all bloody read it. Do I make myself clear?
4: Abundantly, Minister.
2: I'm sorry. Sit down. Humphrey, we have to slim down the civil service. How many people are there in this department?
4: This department? Well, we're very small.
2: How small? How small?
4: Oh, I don't know.
2: 1,000? 2,000? 3,000?
4: About 23,000, I think, Minister.
2: 23,000? In the Department of Administrative Affairs? 23,000 people just to administer other administrators? We'll have to do a time and motion. See how many we can do without.
4: Oh, we did one of those last year, Minister.
2: And?
4: We found we needed about another 500 people. However, Minister, we could always close your, bureaucratic watchdog office.
2: Oh, no, you don't. I've only just opened it. That's the one thing I have done since I arrived.
4: As you wish, Minister, but it has been criticised as a troublemaker's letterbox.
2: It's very popular with the voters, Humphrey. It gives them the chance to help us find ways to stop wasting government money.
4: The public don't know anything about wasting government money. We're the experts.
2: My bureaucratic watchdog office stays.
4: Well, offhand, I don't know what else to suggest.
2: Are you really telling me there's nothing we can cut down on?
4: Well, I suppose we could lose one or two of the tea ladies.
2: Now, Humphrey, please try to be serious about this tea lady. Look, I want some facts. How many people work here, what they all do, how many buildings we have, who's in them, a complete study. Then we'll be able to see where we can cut costs, cut staff, cut procedures.
4: Minister, the civil service exists to implement legislation that is enacted by Parliament. So long as Parliament continues to legislate, the civil service must continue to grow. However, I am fully seized of your requirements, so if you'll excuse me, I think I'd better set the wheels in motion.
2: Thank you, Humphrey.
3: Did you know that a Northwest regional controller has achieved cuts of £32 million in his region alone?
2: Really?
3: And that the civil service is suppressing the whole story.
2: Is this true, Bernard?
1: If it is, I'm aghast.
2: Why is it being suppressed?
3: Because if he can save money, everyone else will have to do it.
2: Frank, why don't you do some ferreting about it?
3: Do you think I could?
1: I think that's a very good idea, Mr. Ferret. Weasel. I mean, Weasel.
4: He told you £32 million?
1: Yes.
4: I'm aghast.
1: So was I. It's incredible we didn't know about it.
4: I knew about it.
1: Then why are you so aghast?
4: I'm aghast that it's got out. It might mean we get less money from the Treasury next year. Good Lord. Oh, it's after 5:30. Sherry?
1: Oh, thanks.
4: You still look worried, Bernard.
1: Well, yes, surely we want to save money.
4: Bernard, you know perfectly well that there has to be some way to measure success in the civil service. There you are.
1: Thank you.
4: British Leyland can measure success by the size of their profits. Or, to be more accurate, they measure their failure by the size of their losses. But we don't make profits or losses. We can only measure success by the size of our staff and our budget. By definition, Bernard, a big department is more successful than a small one.
1: So the Northwest Regional Controller has boobed by saving so much money?
4: Well, of course. Nobody asked him to. I mean, suppose everybody did it. Suppose everybody started saving money irresponsibly all over the place.
1: That's what the minister wants, isn't it?
4: Well, ministers come and ministers go. The average minister lasts less than 11 months in any department. It is our duty to assist the minister to fight for the department's money despite his own panic reactions.
1: You mean help him overcome his panic?
4: No, we must let him panic. Politicians like to panic. They need activity. It's their substitute for achievement. We must just ensure that it doesn't change anything.
1: But even so, they are the people's representatives, democratically chosen.
4: MPs aren't chosen by the people. They're chosen by their local party. 35 men in grubby raincoats or 35 women in silly hats.
1: So then the government is selected from the best of them.
4: Bernard, there are only 650 MPs. If one party has just over 300, it forms a government. Of those 300, 100 are too old and silly, 100 too young and callow, which leaves about 100 MPs to fill 100 government posts. No choice at all. They've had no selection, no training. We have to do the job for them.
1: But how do we explain 32 million to the minister?
4: Oh, we can explain that they've changed their accounting system in the Northwest, or that they've redrawn the regional boundaries, so this year's figures aren't comparable. Oh, there are lots of possibilities.
1: Yes, I see.
4: Useful chat, Bernard. Good job it never took place.
1: No, of course not.
4: So, what else is our friend Weasel up to?
1: Oh, ferreting.
4: Ferreting? Where?
1: A roving brief.
4: Then we must provide Rover with a government car so that we'll know where he's digging.
5: How are you getting on with your minister, Humpy? Got this economizing nonsense under control?
4: Yes, I think so, Jumbo. More or less.
5: What do you mean, more or less?
4: Well, yes and no.
5: Well, presumably it's like all other government economy drives. 3 days of press releases, 3 weeks of ministerial memos, then a crisis in the Middle East and back to normal again.
4: Yes, but his is rather different. Now, I'm afraid he's beginning to see slimming down the service as his main task.
5: Damn it, we don't need slimming. I think you may have to conduct another Operation Hair Shirt.
4: Operation Hair Shirt? Well, that's a good idea. Guide him towards painful personal economies.
5: Yes, you know. Economy begins at home, Minister.
4: Set an example, Minister.
5: Can't expect others to do what we don't do ourselves.
4: Yes. That's just what he needs. Self-denial. Splendid.
6: In three, the economy drive. Now, Frank here has come up with some astounding revelations about wastage in our very midst.
4: Has he really?
3: And I think you're going to be pretty surprised at what I've uncovered.
6: I must say, Humphrey, these facts are a frightening indictment of bureaucratic sloppiness and self-indulgence.
4: Dear.
6: But you'll see that they give us enormous scope for some really dramatic economies.
4: Oh, good show.
6: Now, there are two files here. Mm-hmm. One on manpower, one on buildings. Now, let's look at the buildings first. Chadwick House, West Audley Street.
3: A huge building, only a handful of people working there.
4: Yes, I happen to know about Chadwick House.
6: And what do you know?
4: Well, it's certainly underused at the moment, but it's the designated office for the new Commission on the Environment. We're actually wondering if it'll be big enough when all the staff move in.
6: Okay. Then there's Ladysmith Buildings, Walthamstow. Apparently, that's totally empty.
4: Of course.
6: What do you mean, of course?
4: Security Minister, I can say no more.
6: What do you mean? You mean MI6? What does that mean?
4: We do not admit that MI6 exists.
6: Everybody knows it exists.
4: Nevertheless, we do not admit it. Not everyone round this table has been vetted.
6: Vetted? I thought that was something you do to cats.
4: Yes, but not ferrets, Minister. Ladysmith Buildings is top secret.
3: How can a seven-story building in Walthamstow be a secret?
4: Where there's a will, there's a way.
3: All right. What about Wellington House and Westminster Old Hall?
6: Huh? Wellington House, Hyde Park Road. Estimated value, £7.5 million. Westminster Old Hall, Sackville Square. Estimated value, £11 million. Tiny staff. Both buildings entirely full of filing cabinets.
4: May I ask the source of those valuations?
3: Going rate for office property in the area.
4: Yes, but unfortunately neither of those buildings would fetch the going rate.
6: Why not?
4: Well, Wellington House has no fire escape or fire doors, and the fabric of the building would not stand the alteration, so it can't be sold as offices.
3: Then how are you able to use them?
4: Government buildings do not need fire safety clearance.
6: Why not?
4: Well, perhaps because Her Majesty's civil servants are not easily inflamed.
6: Okay, then what about Westminster Old Hall?
4: Class 1 listed building. Can't change current user designation.
6: I see.
2: Well, what about 3 to 17 Beaconsfield Street?
4: Oh, that has a three-level reinforced concrete basement.
2: So?
4: It's there in case.
2: In case?
4: You know, Minister, emergency government headquarters, if and when.
2: If and when what?
4: If and when you know what.
2: What?
4: If and when you know what.
2: I don't know what. What?
4: What?
2: What do you mean, if and when you know what?
4: Well, Minister, when the chips are down and the balloon goes up and the lights go out, there has to be somewhere to carry on government, even if everything else stops.
2: Why?
4: Oh, Minister, government doesn't stop merely because the country's been destroyed. Annihilation is bad enough without anarchy to make it even worse.
2: You mean you'd have a lot of rebellious cinders?
3: Well, that's right. Who would there be for you to govern?
4: Well, there's bound to be some ordinary people left.
2: Now, what about the central registry?
4: No planning permission.
3: How does he know all this, Jim? You knew where I'd been.
4: Obviously, we knew where he'd been. Why, was he supposed to be spying? We do believe in open inquiries, don't we?
2: Well, let's turn to the question of manpower. Apparently, there are 90 civil servants in Sunderland exactly duplicating the work of 90 others here in Whitehall.
4: That stems from a cabinet decision, job creation in the northeast.
2: Well, let's get rid of them.
3: Yes, that would get rid of 90 civil servants at a stroke.
4: Yeah. Or indeed at a strike.
2: Yeah, what?
4: Personally, I would be wholeheartedly in favour of such a view, Minister, of considerable economy. But, of course, it would show great political courage to sack staff in a depressed, marginal constituency.
2: I just don't believe that there are no savings to be made in the civil service. I see waste everywhere.

0: or economy.
1: Well, where?
0: Well, I sometimes feel that the whole way we do things is on too lavish a scale. You know, cars, furnishings, entertainment, private office staff, duplicating machines.
1: Yes, absolutely. That's where we move. Marvellous.
0: There is a difficulty, however.
2: I knew it.
0: It does cause profound resentment if those at the top continue to enjoy the convenience and comforts they withdraw from those below them. Not to mention the deeply damaging publicity.
1: You mean what you and I should...
0: set a personal example?
1: Economy begins at home.
0: Well, we can't expect others to do what we won't do ourselves now, can we?
1: Would it really save all that much?
0: Well, directly, no, but as an example to the whole public service... incalculable.
1: Well, I don't know.
3: Did you know, really... Jim, there'd be a lot of great publicity? The minister shows the way. Yeah. Slimline government.
1: Hacker sets the example? Yeah.
0: Mm-hmm.
1: He's good. Fine. Mm-hmm. Right, how do we start?
4: Oh, turn the light off.
1: Oh, where are you asleep?
4: Yes.
1: I missed the train. Had to walk all the way to Euston.
4: What happened to the chauffeur-driven car?
1: I got rid of it.
4: Why?
1: I've also got rid of the chauffeur. And all that grand office furniture. And the drinks cabinet. And half the staff from my private office.
4: You've been sacked.
1: No.
4: Well, then why?
1: It's an economy drive. I'm setting an example. No frills, no luxuries, no privileges.
4: You're mad. For 20 years, you've complained that as a backbencher, you had no facilities. Now you've been given them and you're throwing them away.
1: Yeah,
4: for 20 years, you wanted to be a success. Why did you want it if it brings no greater comfort than failure?
1: Darling, you just don't understand politics, do you? This will give me much greater power in the end.
4: And how will you travel when you're Prime Minister? Hitchhike?
5: Bernard, come in for a diary session.
6: Yes, Minister, as soon as I've done this typing.
5: Can't you get Jane to do that?
6: Well, not really, Minister. It's rather urgent, and since the cutbacks, there's just the two of us trying to do everything.
5: Well, come into my office. We have to talk.
6: Oh, Jane, where's W?
7: Top left.
5: Ireland! Come here, now!
1: Look, we have to go through my appointments. I was double-booked this morning. I arrived an hour and a half late to open that exhibition.
6: What exhibition?
1: The Business Efficiency Exhibition.
6: Look, I do apologise, Minister, but with the staff economies in your private office, it's really awfully difficult to keep track.
1: I can't help that. Now, what's happening this afternoon?
6: I'll just get the diary, Minister.
1: Yep, not now. Not now!
8: Hello, Docs.
1: Morning. Look, do you have to do this now?
8: Yes. They've cancelled the night shift. Some idiot has started another of those economy drives. I'm Nelly.
1: Oh, good. Now the thing
8: who
1: is...
8: Are you?
1: I'm the minister.
8: Are you really? Well, I never. I'm pleased to meet you. You know, I voted for you.
1: Oh, good. Thank you.
8: You can call me Nelly.
1: Oh, thank you.
8: What do I call you?
1: Jim.
6: Here's the diary, Minister.
1: Yeah. Hey, look, turn that off for a minute. Turn it off! Nelly!
8: What?
1: Nelly! Would you excuse us, dear? This meeting is confidential.
8: Well, I've got to get on, you know, Jim.
1: Yes. Yes, so have I.
8: Look, I won't use the Hoover. I'll tiptoe. You will never notice me.
1: Please go.
8: Look, I'm as light as a
1: feather. Out! Now!
8: All right, Jim. I can take a hint.
6: It's just Mr. Brough, the Director of Manpower Planning for the Northeast Region this morning, Minister. You remember staff reductions. That's in a few minutes, and then straight off to the House for question time in a 7:30 division. And at 8, the French Prime Minister's reception at his embassy.
1: Right.
6: Now, if you'll excuse me, I simply must take the schedules over to the Whip's office.
1: But Bernard, it is worth it, you know. Centre spread and three photos.
6: I've read it, Minister.
1: Yeah, do you see this one of me? With the cheese roll on the cardboard plate. No luxury lunches in Hacker's new austerity regime. Economy begins at home, said Jim Hacker today, as he set an example to Britain's pampered army of bowler-hatted bureaucrats. Terrific, isn't it?
6: Yes, Minister, you've read it to me already.
1: Great, isn't it?
6: Yes, Minister.
1: We shall economise on the beaches. We shall economise.
9: Excuse me.
6: Yes?
9: I want to see...

0: The Minister.
1: Do you have an appointment?
0: My name's Ronald Watson, General Secretary of the Civil Service Transport and Associated Government Works.
1: Oh, yes, of course, Mr. Watson.
0: We've heard some very disturbing rumours about cutbacks and redundancies affecting our members, and
1: Mr. Watson, it's just not possible to see the Minister now. You must have an appointment. Please ring me tomorrow.
0: Well, why can't I arrange it now?
1: Now, look, I'm sorry.
0: Well, I've never heard anything so...
1: All right, Jane. Try and make an appointment for Mr. Watson to see the Minister next week.
0: Next week?
2: Yes, we're expecting Mr. Brough now. Oh, when's it due in at Euston? Oh, we'll have to cancel it for today, then. Yes, I'll tell him. Bye. Oh, your appointment. What time would be convenient?
0: Meeting cancelled, then?
2: Yes.
0: Great, so I can see him now.
2: Oh, I'm afraid he's got to... Yes? No, he's not here. Can I take a message? Oh, wait a minute. You can't go in there, Mr. Watson.
3: Oh. Ah, Mr. Brough.
0: Mr. Brough has had to cancel the meeting. My name's Ron Watson.
3: Well, thank you for coming down instead. Do sit down. Now, look, Mr.
0: Watson.
3: Watson, before we start, there's one point I have to emphasize. This simply must not get out. I mean, if the unions... If the unions were to hear of this, all hell would break loose.
0: Oh, I see.
3: Of course, there are going to be redundancies. You can't slim down a giant bureaucracy without getting rid of people. Ultimately, lots of people.
0: But won't you be holding discussions with the unions first?
3: Well, we'll go through the usual charade of consultation first. You know what trade unions it's like? Just bloody-minded. Thick as two short planks.
0: All of them?
3: Pretty well. Good Lord, you should know. All they're interested in is poaching members from each other or getting themselves on the telly. And they can never keep their big mouths shut.
0: What's going to happen to the drivers and transport service?
3: They'll be the first to go. We are wasting a fortune on cars and drivers. And they're all on the fiddle anyway.
0: Oh, I see. Because I was trying to explain, I'm not Mr. Brough's deputy. I'm the General Secretary of the Civil Service Transport and Associated Government Workers. I came here today to check that there was no truth in these rumours about redundancies for my members.
3: When I said I didn't actually... Oh, God. It quotes me word for word. Of course there are going to be redundancies. Lots.
4: I'm most terribly sorry, Minister.
3: Are all the drivers on strike?
4: 100% response, Minister.
3: How could you let this happen?
4: CBE, Minister.
3: CBE?
4: Can't be everywhere. I mean, in normal circumstances.
3: I know.
4: May I remind you, Minister, that you and Mrs. Hacker are due at the French Embassy at 8 o'clock.
3: Oh, yeah. Get my car, will you? Oh, well, phone Mrs. Hacker. She'll have to bring our car into town.
4: Minister, I've already explored that possibility. Mrs. Hacker says that she has to drop it off at the garage.
3: You'll just have to do that tomorrow. Get us as far as Kensington, anyway. At least there's no problem about that.

0: to walk.
1: Did you bring the umbrella?
0: Well, no, didn't you?
1: Terrific.
0: You're going the wrong way.
1: I'm not. I'm going home.
0: Annie, I think I've found what's wrong.
1: I know I have.
0: All right. What do they say?
2: Mr. Economy falls down in gutter after champagne party.
0: Oh, my God.
3: This one's slightly better, perhaps. Hacker tired and emotional after embassy reception.
0: Is that better?
3: Well, it's different.
0: Does anyone say anything beyond tired and emotional?
2: Well, William Hickey says you were overwrought, Minister.
0: Just overwrought? Nothing about being drunk?
2: No, Minister, just overwrought.
3: Overwrought is a newt, actually.
0: God. Couldn't be any worse, could it?
2: Well, actually, Minister, I don't want to depress you, but, well, there is just this lead story in the Times.
0: God, it is worse. Hacker recruits 400 new civil servants in, quote, economy drive. 400 more civil servants?
3: But, Minister, you asked for them. You demanded a complete study, a survey, facts and figures. These measures cannot be taken by non-people.
0: Well,
3: If you create more work, more people have to be employed to do it. It's common sense. And if you persist with the bureaucratic watchdog office, there'll be at least another 400 new jobs there as well.
0: What are we going to do?
3: Well, Minister, if we were to end the economy drive and close the bureaucratic watchdog office, we could issue an immediate press announcement that you'd axed 800 jobs. If you'd like to approve this draft.
0: But no one was ever doing these jobs. No one's been appointed yet.
3: Even greater economy. We've saved 800 redundancy payments as well.
0: But that's just phony. It's dishonest. It's juggling with figures. Pulling the wool over people's eyes.
3: A government press release, in fact.
0: Well, fine. Humphrey, how are we actually going to slim down the civil service?
3: Minister, perhaps you'll allow me to present you with an entirely fresh proposal.
0: Proposal for the reduction of the number of tea ladies?
3: Yes, Minister.

In the economy drive, you heard Paul Eddington as Jim Hacker, Nigel Hawthorne as Sir Humphrey, and Derek Foles as Bernard. Annie Hacker was played by Diana Hoddinott, Frank by Bill Nighy, and Sir Frederick by Peter Selly. Valerie Murray was Nellie, Milton Johns was Ron Watson, and Carol Boyd was Jane. Yes, Minister was written by Anthony Jay and Jonathan Lynn, and produced by Pete Atkins.

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2: Ladies and gentlemen, life with the lion.

0: once again, we'd like you to meet the Lyon family. I'm Richard Lyon.
1: I'm Barbara Lyon.
2: I'm Ben Lyon.
3: And I'm Baby Daniels Lyon.
0: And here they are in Rocks in Your Garden.

0: morning, kids.
1: Oh, hi, Patty.
2: Oh, hiya, darling.
3: Fine, honey.
2: Sorry I'm late, but I couldn't get in the bathroom.
4: Oh, that was Richard's fault.
1: Sorry, I was shaving.
2: Shaving? Well, well. So it's March again.
1: Oh, stop kidding, Pop. I want to look real slick for the big dance. It's going to be a really terrific affair, so I shaved especially for it.
2: Oh, I see. Well, when is the big dance?
1: Easter. Oh.
2: Well, I thought so.
3: Here's your coffee, dear.
2: Oh, I haven't time to drink it. I'll get a cup at the golf club.
3: Golf again?
2: Yes, I promised to meet Mayor Plinker on the first tee at 9:30.
3: Honestly, Ben, I can't understand why you play so much.
2: Well, it keeps me fit.
3: Fit for what?
2: More golf.
3: Why don't you stay home once in a while and relax?
2: Because I need the fresh air. But you should do something too, honey. Why don't you spend the day with Florrie?
3: I can't. Florrie's going hunting.
2: Hunting? Well, that's a sport for men.
3: That's what Florrie's hunting for.
2: Well... Well, it's a shame Mother Nature gave us such bad ammunition. She's a barrel of fun. Oh, yes. A double barrel.
3: You ought to be ashamed of yourself.
2: Oh, gee, look at the time. Well, I mustn't keep Mayor Clinker waiting. Gotta run. Have fun, kids. Bye, darling.
3: Goodbye, honey.
4: Bye, Mom. Pop.
5: Oh, Mrs. Lyon. Will Mr. Lyon be home for lunch?
3: No, Aggie. He's playing golf.
5: Again? Mm. Oh, you poor, poor woman. I know how you must suffer.
3: You do?
5: Aye. My auntie was married to a golfer, and he was always away playing golf. One day, my auntie got so fed up, she told him he had to choose between golf and her.
3: And did he?
5: Aye, and my poor auntie's regretted it all her life. It was a terrible decision, and it caused her 20 years of complete misery.
3: Mm. What happened?
5: He gave up golf.
3: Thanks for cheering me up.
5: Oh, you're welcome. I'll take my dishes to my kitchen.
1: Has Pop always been so fond of golf?
3: Oh, yes. The first time I met your father was on the fairway.
1: No kidding.
4: Mm. Oh, tell us about it, Mother.
3: Well, my cousin was playing golf, and my mother told me to take some sandwiches to the golf links for him.
4: And you met Daddy?
3: Well, no, not at first. You see, I couldn't find the golf links. In fact, nobody could tell me where they were. So I asked a policeman where I could find the missing links, and he pointed to your father.
1: And Pop took you to the golf course?
3: What, dear?
1: And Pop took you to the golf course?
3: Oh, that's right. And after that, I used to go and watch him play golf every Saturday. I'd follow him around the course with a song in my heart and a tent on my back.
1: A tent?
3: Yes. Yes, I had to pitch camp every time your father got the ball in a bunker.
4: Oh, Mother, you're getting as bad as Aggie.
5: Mrs. Lyon, will you come out and help me with the vegetables?
3: All right, Aggie.
4: Poor Mother.
1: Yeah, I guess Ma's what you call a golf widow.
4: Yes. And we've got to do something about it.
1: What can we do?
4: We'll have to use psychology on Daddy.
1: Oh, that's what I thought he used on us.
4: No. I mean a substitute for golf. Some hobby that'll keep him around the house.
1: Well, how do we do that?
4: We'll go shopping and buy him a present.
1: But that'll cost money.
4: It won't be spending money. It'll be investing in a father. Well, that finishes the adult game department. Oh, here's the book section. Say, a book would keep Daddy at home.
1: Yeah, and it would be a lot cheaper than that deluxe clay modeling set.
4: Honestly, Richard, you're tighter than Tessie O'Shea in a telephone booth.
1: I'm not tight. I don't care how much the present costs, as long as it isn't over 10 shillings.
4: All right. Oh, say, here's some nice books on this table.
1: Well, let's see. How to raise chickens, how to raise ducks, how to stop raising rabbits.
6: May I help you?
4: Oh, yes, please. We're looking for a book. We're giving somebody a present.
6: I see. Is it for a child?
1: No, it's for an elderly gentleman.
4: Yes, our father.
6: Well, how about this complete set of Shakespeare bound in Morocco leather?
1: How much?
6: £56.
1: Oh, come now. Let's not be ridiculous.
6: Yeah, well, here's a very good book. It's caused a sensation all over the world. The Cruel Sea.
4: Oh, yes, I've heard of that.
1: Say, that sounds perfect.
6: Yes, and it's only 12 and 6.
1: 12 and 6? Oh, I just remembered. Pop's not a very good sailor.
4: What we're looking for is something that Daddy can do. You know, building or some home hobby.
6: Well, he has a nice selection on this table, a guinea each.
1: A guinea each? I had no idea it cost so much to raise parents these days.
4: Oh, listen to the title of this one, Richard. It's so romantic. Si façon donc on peut nettoyer un poulet. Isn't that beautiful? What does it mean?
6: Well, it loses something in the translation, but it means six ways to clean a chicken.
4: Oh, it sounds so pleasant in French.
1: Hey, what are the books on this table?
4: Oh, let me see, Richard. How to build a boat in your basement. Oh, here's another one. How to get the boat out of your basement after you built it.
1: Well, look, Barbara, here's just the thing. 3 and 6, a book on rock gardening.
4: Oh, but Daddy never goes into the garden.
1: Oh, he will after he reads this book.
4: Say, it might keep him home at that.
6: Yeah, shall I wrap it up?
1: Yes, we'll take it with us.
6: Good, that'll be 3 and 6, please.
4: Oh, Richard, he wants 3 and 6.
1: Oh, charge it to Mrs. Ben Lyon.
6: All right.
4: Oh, Richard, did you give Daddy that book on rock gardening?
1: Yes, but he wasn't interested.
4: Where is he now?
1: In the den reading it.
4: But I thought you said he wasn't interested. How come he's reading it?
1: Well, by the time I'd hidden his golf clubs, the playing cards, his books, his magazines, and the daily papers, there wasn't anything else for him to do.
4: Well, he still won't get interested, and it's all your fault for not buying him a better book.
2: Oh, kids, your dear old dad wants to thank you for giving him this wonderful book on rock gardening.
4: Daddy, you mean you really like it?
2: Like it? It's the most absorbing thing I've ever read. I can't wait to get started building a rock garden of my own.
1: Gee, that's swell.
2: Listen, I want to read you something very interesting. It says, there is something about a rock garden that moves one as nothing else will. And what is it that is so strong, so overpowering? The answer is fertilizer. Huh? Oh, I'm sorry, kids. I turned over 2 pages at once here by mistake.
4: Do you think you'll like rock gardening better than golf?
2: Well, there's no comparison. Tomorrow I'm going to start preparing the foundation. Of course, I'll have to dig up the grass and scatter the ground a bit.
0: Ben Lyon, you're talking about golf again.
2: No, I'm going to start a rock garden. It's going to be the most unusual garden in town.
0: Well, it's bound to be if you're going to grow rocks in it.
4: Mother, Daddy's talking about rock plants.
2: Yes, look, Bebe, do you know the difference between alpine and subalpine plants?
0: No.
2: Or the peculiarities of the moraine and the bog plants?
0: No, but I've been very happy all these years.
2: Well, you'd be happier if you knew something about this entrancing subject. Listen to this. It says, the failure of many inexperienced rock gardeners is that they fail to select sympathetic rocks for their little plant friends. If the right type of sympathetic rocks are chosen, however, the little fellows will be encouraged to send their creeping, thirsty little roots along the surface, hugging them for dear life until the rich, deep soil is reached. Oh, isn't that delightful?
4: Mother, have you ever seen Daddy so happy?
0: No, not since he was trapped in the bathroom with a full-length mirror.
2: Well, you can all make fun, but you'll be amazed when you see my Trillium Ravalli spreading all over the rocks.
0: Well, I should think so. How are you going to do it?
2: Oh, I'm talking about Florae.
0: Oh, you leave Florae out of this.
2: Honey, that is the Latin name for flowers.
0: Oh.
2: Well, kids, I think I'll go and get the tools out of the shed.
1: I'll come with you, Pop.
4: Oh, Barbara, isn't it wonderful? Your father won't be playing golf all the time now. He'll better be at home working on a nice, quiet hobby.

0: Oh, what a lovely morning to be lying in bed. So quiet, so peaceful.
1: Oh, my goodness! What's that? Barbara! Richard! Mother, what was that noise?
2: The whole house shook.
1: Oh, I don't know. Ben! Ben! Kids, your father's gone. To disappear when the enemy's attacking. The war's over. Mother, the war's over. Those explosions came from the back of the house. Oh, I'll open the window. What silly idiot's making all that noise out there?
3: I am. I guess I used too much dynamite.
1: Too much what?
3: Dynamite. I'm breaking up the big rocks for my garden. Oh, Richard, come on down and help me.
2: Okay. Well, here I am, Pop.
4: Well, what kept you so long?
2: I'm sorry. I walked.
4: All right, I pass. Look, this big rock is pretty stubborn. I think I'll have to give it a bigger charge.
2: Well, dynamite's pretty noisy. Why don't you break the rock with this big sledgehammer?
4: That's a good idea. If I hit it in the middle, it'll split in half. But I'll have to make certain I hit it on the right spot.
2: I'll mark the spot by putting this matchbox on it. Then all you have to do is aim at the matchbox.
4: Good. Now, I'll raise this sledgehammer over my head and hit it with all my strength like this.
2: Well, you broke the matchbox. Now try breaking the rock.
4: Wait, I've got a better idea. We'll both pick the rock up and drop it on the hard concrete path.
2: Okay, ready?
4: Lift. Let's carry it over this way a little. Now get ready to drop it on the path. One, two... three. Oh, well, I always wanted crazy paving.
2: But we still haven't broken the rock.
4: We will. Look, I'll tilt the rock back, and you put that stick of dynamite under the other end and light the fuse.
2: All right, if you say so.
4: There now, I've got the rock in position.
2: The dynamite's set.
4: Good, let's run and... Oh, holy smoke, my shoelace is caught under the rock. The dynamite's going off and I can't get away.
2: Pa!
4: Save yourself, Richard. Our faces alone. Alone. Oh, I'm too young to go yet.
2: But, Pop! Pop, I want to tell
4: Richard,
2: you...
4: Richard, run. I'll face my bitter fate with a smile on my lips. Oh, dear. Go ahead, dynamite. Explode. I'm waiting.
2: You'll have to wait a long time. I didn't light the fuse.
4: You didn't? Well, thank goodness. Wouldn't it have been terrible to end my life at 36?
2: Yeah, but I mean, why worry about something that might have happened 25 years ago?
4: Listen, you want to live, don't you? Well, stop being impertinent and stand back. This time I'll light the fuse myself.
2: No, don't do it. We might have an accident. Use a sledgehammer.
4: I'm ashamed of you. Do you want people to say you're a coward?
2: I'd rather have them say I'm a coward than say, oh, doesn't he look natural?
4: Then go in the house. I'll do it myself. I'm certainly not going to use the sledgehammer.
2: Oh, please. The dynamite club will go off too soon. Well, you'd be right in the middle of a tremendous explosion before you could get away. Aren't you scared?
4: Scared? Me scared of an explosion? Hand me the sledgehammer.
5: Oh, Mother, Do you mind if I go over to Mary Wilkinson's?
0: Why don't you invite Mary over here? There's no danger now. Your father stopped blasting.
5: I know, Mother. But all Daddy does is talk to my friends about rock gardening and flowers. The last time they came over, they only stayed 3 minutes.
0: Yes, I remember.
5: And when Bill Clinker was here for tea, Daddy came in and said Bill's eyes were like two giant Viola potatoes. I haven't seen Bill since.
0: I know, honey. It's taken me days to persuade Florrie and Mr. Wimple to come over this evening for a game of bridge.
4: Oh, hello, girls. Oh, you both look lovely. As pretty as a couple of Saxifraga cymbalaria.
0: Thanks.
5: Well, Mother, I think I'd better be going. I'll be late. Goodbye, Daddy.
4: Goodbye, my little Fern.
5: Oh!
6: Ben, you're overdoing this. You start work tomorrow. Remember, you can't do two things well at the same time.
7: You're right. If I work too hard for Mr. Fox, my rock garden will suffer.
6: I'm talking about your job.
7: Oh, my job.
6: Yeah.
7: Oh, I saw Mr. Fox this afternoon, and I told him I wasn't coming back to work for a few weeks.
6: Ben, you're out of your mind.
7: Yes, that's what Mr. Fox said. We had a terrible row. Well, I think I'll go out and spray my Facilia Campanulatas.
6: Come here. You'll do nothing of the sort. It's time to change your clothes. Florrie and Mr. Wimple are coming over for bridge.
7: Good. I know Florrie will feel at home in my rock garden.
6: What makes you say that?
7: Because she looks like something that's found underneath a rock.
6: That's a fine thing to say. And another thing, don't talk flowers tonight. Remember, they're coming over to play bridge.
7: All right, my little BB Virginia creeper.
2: Ma, what's the matter with you? You look worried.
6: Well, I am. Your father's got into a terrible row with Mr. Fox. He said he'd never work for him again.
2: Gee, what did Mr. Fox say?
6: That was Mr. Fox talking.
8: Oh, Mrs. Lyon, I made some sandwiches for your bridge party.
6: Good. We may not be eating again for a long time.
2: Well, Ma, I'm going to the pictures with Sally.
6: All right, darling, you better hurry. You mustn't keep poor Sally standing outside for you.
2: Oh, she'll be in her seat. I always meet her inside the cinema.
6: I should have known that.
2: Well, I'll go get my coat.
6: Come in. Florrie, darling.
9: Bebe, darling.
6: Oh, honey, I'm glad your cold is better. Oh, hello, Mr. Wimple.
10: Oh, good evening, Mrs. Hill. Where's the squire?
6: Oh, he'll be with us in a few minutes. Come on into the den.
10: Oh, blimey. What was that?
6: Oh, I'm sorry, Mr. Wimple. I should have warned you about that plow.
10: Is it a plow in the front hall?
6: Well, we had to put the cement mixture in the garage.
9: Oh, well, let's get the cards ready.
6: Well, they're here on the table. Shall I cut them?
10: Yes, please.
6: Mr. Wimple, may I have a knife?
10: You're going to cut them with a knife?
6: No, no, I want to sharpen my pencil.
9: Now, let me shuffle.
6: Sit down, Flora. You can dance later.
9: You deal, Mr. Wimple.
10: Oh, you don't. I understand Mr. Earl's quite a rock gardener nowadays.
9: Oh. Yes, that's all he talks about. Now, you watch. He'll start on rock gardens the minute he comes in the room.
10: Shh. Here he comes.
9: Be careful. He thinks he's normal.
11: Oh, hello, Wimple.
7: Hello, Florrie.
9: Hello, Ben.
10: Seen you, Mr. Hill.
7: Oh, speaking of rock gardens, would you like to come out and see it?
9: The only thing I want to see is 52 cards.
7: Oh, but Florrie, you haven't lived until you've seen my Erigeron salsriginosus glacialis.
10: Mr. Hill, please, there are ladies present.
6: Ben, sit down and let's play cards.
9: You bid, Mr. Wimple.
10: Right. One club.
6: One heart. Two spades.
7: Three campanulatas.
10: I'll double it.
7: Hey, what? You know, it's a funny thing about those Facilia campanulatas. They're so fragile. But if the soil is firm...
6: Ben, what do you bid?
7: It's all right here in the book, Wimple. I just happen to have it on my lap. See, the little fellas must feel securely anchored.
10: Barney, I've just remembered something. I must get home.
9: Me too. I forgot to turn off the stove.
6: But you can't leave yet.
7: No, Wimple, no. Let me tell you about the flowers.
10: I heard all about the little flowers 40 years ago.
9: I'll phone you in the morning, Bebe. Good night, Ben.
10: Yes, I must go too. I'll think of a reason later.
7: Why, honey, you're crying.
5: Oh, why shouldn't I cry? We've become hermits. No one comes to see us. Our neighbors don't even borrow from us anymore. And you pay more attention to that dwarf birch than you do to me.
7: Oh, that reminds me.
6: Where are you going?
7: To put a light under my Facilia campanulatas.
6: Well, you can stay out there.
12: Bebe, you've locked the door. Let me in.
6: No, you can stay out with your flowers all night.
12: But, honey, where can I sleep?
6: In a flower bed with your blooming campanulata.
2: Gee, Pop, the rock garden looks terrific, and this pool is going to be beautiful.
7: Yes, yes. Well, it's all ready to be filled with water now. You can turn the tap on.
2: Okay, here goes.
7: Oh, listen, just listen to it. It's filling up fast. Oh, this is going to look terrific. As soon as the water comes up to the top, it'll all be ready for Lady Astor.
2: Lady Astor?
7: Yes. Oh, she'll look beautiful floating around in the middle of the pool.
2: Are you sure she can swim?
7: swim. Richard, I'm talking about a water lily that's named after Lady Astor.
2: Oh, say, who's the man coming up the path?
7: Oh, he's probably bringing the seeds from the nursery.
2: Well, I'll go get the rest of the shrubs.
13: Oh, Mr. Lyon, I brought the seeds you selected.
7: Oh, thanks. Oh, I take it you're from the firm of Flower, Stem, and Blossom.
13: That's right. Flower and Stem are my partners. I'm Blossom.
7: Well, listen, Blossom. I don't think I ordered enough seeds.
13: Oh, but then you'd be interested in some of these flower bulbs.
7: No, I'm just going to raise rock plants.
13: Oh, but you're making such a dreadful mistake. You've no idea what pleasure I get out of my garden.
7: You do?
13: Yes. Look, here's a picture of me by my roses. Every summer I go out there and stand for hours and just smell.
7: Well, how nice.
13: On the right of the roses, you'll see my favorite daffodil.
7: Daffodil? Look, Blossom, daffodil hasn't got a bee in it.
13: This one had. It came out and stung me right by my pussy willow. Oh, you silly bee.
7: Yes, now look, I don't want any flowers, but I do need something big to grow in the middle of my rock garden.
13: I know just the thing. Back at the shop, we have a weeping willow tree.
7: Oh. Is it a good weeping willow?
13: Good. Every 3 weeks, it has a nervous breakdown.
7: Then I don't want it.
13: Oh, you beast, you. You simply won't buy anything. What can I do? My flower business is going to seed.
7: Now, look, Blossom, I'm sorry.
13: Don't talk to me. Poor Blossom. Wait till Flower and Stem hear about this. They'll say I made an aspidestra of myself. Poor old Blossom.
7: Oh, shut your big petal.
13: That's right. Make fun of me, you dandelion. I'm going, and I don't care if I never see you again. Courage, Blossom. Courage.
7: Okay, Bud, okay.
14: Where are the shrubs, Pop?
2: Hey, the water in the pool's going down.
7: Say it, is it that? I wonder where all the water's going.
6: I can tell you. It's leaking into the basement.
7: Oh, well, it's bound to seep through a little at first. It's not important.
6: Not important? Ben Lyon, unless you want me to get really mad, you'll go down and fix that leak. I'm going in the house.
7: You know, Richard, your mother's a scream when she tries to bully me.
9: Ben Lyon, unless you want to get really mad, you'll go down and fix that leak.
2: Well, what are you going to do?
7: I'm going down and fix that leak.

0: Here, Pop, I'll open the door to the basement.
1: Holy smoke! Look at the water down there. It must be 7 feet deep. Even the wooden stairs are underwater.
0: Look, there's a big leak in the wall. We can reach it from halfway down these stairs.
1: Good. Well, go on down. Only be careful because a fifth step is missing.
0: Okay. I'll stop at the fourth one.
1: At least I think it's a fifth step. Hey, Richard. I say, Richard, where are you? Must have been the fourth step. Don't panic, son. I'll lean over and pull you out.
0: No, I'll swim back. Hey, look out. You're overbalancing. Hold on, Pop. I'll save you.
1: Stop being ridiculous. I've been a swimmer all my life, and I...
2: Oh, I'm sinking. Oh, Richard, my boy, come on.
1: Your dear old dad, will you, son?
0: Here I am. I'll help you.
1: Oh, thanks, son. That's better. Say, I'm managing pretty well, and the water's only up to my waist now. How are you doing, Richard? It was nice of you to let me sit on your shoulders.
0: Well, you can get off now.
1: Baby, don't you worry. I fixed the leak in the basement. The water doesn't seep through the wall anymore.
3: Good. It'll be like old times getting water from the taps again.
1: Well, if you want me, I'll be out in my garden.
3: Darn that rock garden. Come in.
4: It's me, Mrs. L.
3: I'm in the kitchen, Mr. Wimple.
4: Hello, Mrs. L.
3: Hello.
4: How's his nibs?
3: Oh, he's in an awful state. He isn't himself anymore. I'm afraid those rocks have gone to his head.
4: Oh, well, there's plenty of room, isn't there?
3: You know something? He won't even go back to work. And he used to be such a good businessman. Why, he was a regular cocoon.
4: Was it cocoon? No, Mrs. Dill, you mean tycoon.
3: Oh.
4: Why, cocoon is a sort of worm that's all wrapped up in something he built himself.
3: That's Ben, all right.
4: Well, I think I better go out and see him. The council sent me over to complain about that pool of water in your garden. Hmm. It's fragrant.
3: No.
4: Yes. It smells.
3: Good.
4: No, bad. Very bad. And they insist that Mr. Earl drains it.
3: Oh, that's wonderful.
4: Do you know the council got 39 letters complaining about that pool?
3: 39, huh? Are you sure?
4: Well, to tell you the truth, Mrs. Elf, I wrote one of those letters myself.
3: Well, that's all right.
4: Yes, I knew you'd understand.
3: Sure. I wrote the other 38. Now, go around and give Ben the bad news.
4: Okie doke.
5: Hello there, Mr. Earl.
1: Oh, hello, Wimple. You look worried.
4: I am. The council and I have been having an argument.
1: Whoa, well, don't let it bother you. It was probably about nothing.
4: You're quite right. It was about you.
1: Me?
4: Yes. They say they want this pool drained, and as councillor of this part, I demand that you do it tooty-sweety.
1: Oh, now, Wimple, you're my friend.
4: Mr. Earl, you're one of my friends.
1: But you're my pal, my buddy.
4: And you're my good neighbor, my little chump.
1: Well, then, neighbor, you aren't going to make me drain my pool, are you, my dear friend?
4: Yes, my dear little chum. I'm going to shut off the water and you'll be caught with your plants down.
1: Oh, no, you won't. I'm going to put Richard's goldfish in to purify the pool. They act as a natural purifying system, you know.
4: The goldfish, eh?
1: Yes, yes, Richard brought them out, but I forgot to put them in the pool. I'll do it right now. There, swim around, little goldfishy. A three itty bitty itty bitty itty pool. There he go.
4: Yes. Look at him swimming around. Blimey. Why, they're disappearing.
3: Ben! Oh, Ben, come here right away.
1: What's the matter?
3: I just turned on the water tap and the goldfish jumped out and bit me.
6: Did Daddy finally fix the leak in the basement?
0: Yes, the basement's dry as a bone now.
7: Barbara, Richard, look what I got for your father.
8: Oh, Mother, what a beautiful set of golf clubs.
7: Yes, I thought if I bought him a new set, he might go back to playing golf again.
8: Well, Daddy's in the basement, so why don't you go down and surprise him?
7: I will. Oh, Ben!
1: Oh, come on down, honey.
7: Ben, stop that pounding. Stop it.
1: Well, what's the matter, dear?
7: You're knocking the concrete off the walls. And after you went to all the trouble to stop those leaks.
1: Say, what have you got there?
7: A set of new golf clubs for you.
1: Oh, they look wonderful. And steel shafts, too. Just look at that driver. Oh, that's a darn good solid club.
3: Oh, I'm so glad. You really like it?
1: Like it? It's perfect. Just the thing for knocking the concrete off the walls.
3: Ben, I've had enough. You hear me? I've had enough of this crazy rock gardening.
1: Rock gardening? Why, I've given that up, dear.
3: You have?
1: Yes. You see, the author of that book on rock gardening just wrote a new one on how to grow mushrooms at home. You raise them in your own basement. There's only one trouble, though. You've got to have damp walls.
3: Oh,

That was Life with a Lion. It was B.B. Daniels and Ben Lyon with their children Barbara and Richard. Also in this recording were Doris Rogers, Molly Weir, Horace Percival, David Enders and Hugh Morton. Stripped by B.B. Daniels, Bob Block and Bill Harding. The BBC Variety Orchestra was conducted by Paul Fennelly with incidental music by Arthur Wilkins. Production by Tom Ronald.

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3: You know, some marmalades get some of their tang from added flavouring. While Robertson's Golden Shred gets all of its tang from Seville oranges. What would you rather have for breakfast?
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0: Hello, good evening. Welcome again to Act Your Age, the show in which three different comedy generations compete against each other in a contest to find out which is the funniest. It's like I'm Sorry I Haven't a Clue, QI, and the Tweenies, all rolled into one. First up are the fresh-faced team of the up-and-comers. Next to Captain John Richardson is a comedian who is the funniest thing to come out of New Zealand, at least till we see their footballers play at the World Cup. It's Jared Christmas. First things first, Jared, your all-time favourite joke, please.
1: Hunchback of Notre Dame gets home, sees that his wife's got the wok out, and he's like, oh, stir-fry, brilliant, love stir-fry, I'm really excited about this. And his wife replies, don't be stupid, I'm ironing your shirt.
0: So next we have the comedy establishment, otherwise known as the current crop. Lucy Porter is off on her honeymoon this week, so standing in for her is our old friend Ed Byrne, and alongside him, a comic famous for going up to Edinburgh and performing a comedy show lasting 24 hours. Shows amazing stamina, but for me the 17th hour wasn't a patch on the 13th or the 21st. It's Mark Watson, ladies and gentlemen. So, Mark, tell us your favourite ever joke.
2: A bloke goes into a bar, there's a savage-looking dog sitting next to a drinker. The bloke says, I'm a bit nervous of dogs, does your dog bite? The guy says, no, he's absolutely fine. The bloke orders a pint, takes a sip of it, and the dog savages his leg. And the guy, howling in agony, says, I thought you said your dog doesn't bite. The bloke says, yeah, but this isn't my dog. And you can do it with different animals as well.
0: And finally, it's the comedy legends that we lovingly call the old guard. Next, acting captain Johnny Casson is a performer whose show dominated the Saturday early evening schedules for 13 years. It's the Simon Cowell of the 1980s. It really is Eddie Large. Eddie, you're very welcome to the show. What's your favourite joke, sir?
3: Liam Gallagher from Oasis says to his brother, you got to help us out, kid. Mad for it, sorted. I've locked my keys in my car. His brother Noel says, well, you like you? You do me head in. As it happens, I've got this piece of wire. It's all bent up. And I can put it between your window and the door. And it'll flick the lock open. Liam said, that's magic, man. Magic. Can you hurry up? It's starting to rain. I've left the top down.
0: It's on to round one, which we call the Comeback Club. This is where we ask each generation to nominate something from the past which they would like to see brought back, if they could. And remember, it's the funniest team, as judged by me, who will win the round. We'll start with the current croppers, so that's Ed and Mark. What would you like to see revived, John?
4: The thing we'd like to see brought back is, one thing we used to watch all the time when we were younger, was government information films. You don't see them as often, but you used to get them. While you're watching your dinner, you'd see what was basically 5-minute horror films where kids would be throwing frisbees into substations and going in and climbing up on them and blowing themselves up. It was fantastic.
2: When you say you were watching your dinner, you do mean eating, don't you?
4: Did I say watching my dinner?
2: Yeah, but I thought it might be an Irish thing.
4: And they're not even making decent ones nowadays. There's one for the Coast Guard that you can still see really late at night, and it's the exact same one that they had in the 70s. And the only thing that, it's a cartoon, and it's a couple sitting on a beach looking at a man who's sunk his dinghy, and he's obviously waving to them for help. And they're going, look at him, he's jumping about in the water. All right? And there's even like a proper old received pronunciation voice of going, if you see somebody in difficulty, call 999, ask for the Coast Guard. But they've made it seem like it's modern by drawing an iPod in the woman's hand.
1: New Zealand had government health and safety sort of ads, but it was just the Prime Minister coming on going, hey, don't be a dick.
4: One thing that's really come on in Ireland now is that we no longer have ads for agricultural chemicals on the TV at dinner time. When we were kids, you'd be sitting down eating, because they put on these ads at the only time when farmers are in, i.e. dinner time, and there'd be a picture on the TV of a big tube going down a cow's throat, Chenowunction. Which had the catchphrase, it's a queer name, but great stuff. I'm not making this up. I swear to God, Chenowunction by Siva Geigy, which can take out sarcoptic mange mites, warbles, and liver fluke. Yeah. While you're eating your dinner. Why didn't you turn off the TV while you were having your dinner? Because we were working class, that's why.
2: We were quite middle class, but we still have problems.
0: Let's tap into some wisdom from the old guard. Johnny and Eddie, if you had the gift and the power to bring something back to the present day, what would you choose?
3: Right. Well, he's got a great idea.
5: We think proper pubs.
3: Proper pubs.
5: Our culture is built around pubs and it's been destroyed, eroded. There used to be a tap room You know, snug with a coal fire, games room, smoking room. Smoking's a big stress buster, and it was good for people. And non-smokers die as well.
2: No. Is it all right for the BBC to broadcast the message smoking was good for people after all?
5: I smoke cigars, and I don't inhale. I just blow the smoke in vegetarians' faces. And, you could play street games, couldn't you, outside
3: you could,
5: the pub?
3: Yeah.
5: Mum and Dad would go in and... Do you remember that game we used to play, knocking on doors and running away? Do you remember that, yeah? They still do it today, but they call it Parcel Force. Now...
6: I remember in the olden days, 5 years ago, when you could smoke in pubs. You'd go home and you'd wear a shirt for a couple of hours, and then you could never wear it again, whereas now you can wear it... I've been wearing this 3 weeks.
1: It smells good. It smells real. What are you doing afterwards?
4: This notion of banning smoking in pubs, the whole idea of, do you mind not polluting my lungs while I destroy my liver? It just seems a bit of a double standard.
2: Yeah.
4: Well, thank God we've got rid of the smell of smoke out of pubs now. Now we can smell vomit and cleaning fluid. That's a much better smell. Yeah.
0: Do you have more proper pubs in Ireland? Is it a similar kind of debate?
4: Well, you get
0: there?
4: Less Irish theme pubs in Ireland, so that's definitely a good thing. we just have pubs. Because the Irish theme pub is they're actually, the ones here aren't so bad. It's when you go to places like North America, like I was in an Irish pub in Canada. Apart from hanging various random items from the ceiling, for some reason, they like to do that. There's a bicycle and a car bonnet hanging with it.
2: This is exactly like being in Ireland.
4: It's just like being in Ireland, except with the gravity turned off.
5: I was in Dublin, and the enforcer's smoking ban there, and the guy stood on the doorstep of a pub, and the police car pulled up, and two policemen got out, and they said to him, "You're supposed to be 9 feet away from the door of the pub when you're smoking." He said, "I'm drinking in that pub over there."
0: Okay, finally, let's turn to the up-and-comers then. John and Jared, what would you like to bring back?
1: What we want to bring back is the 1980s sci-fi fantasy films like Neverending Story, Labyrinth, Dark Crystal. You know, the sort of fantasy films that, special effects-wise, pretty rubbish. Storyline, pretty rubbish, but you just get swept along with it, don't you? Yeah. What one's that from?
6: That's just agreement.
1: Oh. The Luck Dragon out of the Neverending Story? Oh, what a wicked dragon that is.
6: Mm.
1: Just call my name, but I have to keep my feet on the ground. Bastion, you must say Fantasia.
0: Which one of those is the dragon?
1: It's from Neverending Story, which sadly ended.
2: Yeah, if I'd known that, I might have gone to see it. I was put off because it seemed like too big a time commitment.
0: Thank you, teams, for those beautiful memories. Let's have a look at that. Well, I think I'm going to give the points there for the splendid performance and the splendid comedy that which went into the government information films. We'll give the points to Ed and Mark, please, on that one. On to our next round, where two of our opposing comedians go head-to-head against the clock. They have 90 seconds between them to talk about a classic comedy topic. Each time one of them earns what I judge to be a big enough laugh, the clock is stopped and their opponent takes over until they get a laugh, at which point it switches back again. When the time is up, the comedian who's taken the least time to get their laughs is the winner. First up to enter the head-to-head zone, it's the current crop against the old guard. So that's Ed versus Eddie. It's Ed to start, and the subject is health. So remember, the idea is to get those laughs as quickly as possible, and you have 90 seconds. It starts now.
4: I'm trying to get healthier. I've started going to the gym to try and get in some sort of shape other than the shape of a piece of string with a knot in it.
3: I ordered a Roy machine from the internet. It arrived without the O's. So I just sat there and drifted.
4: I've always been skinny all my life until I hit my mid-30s, and then I've managed to pull off the quite difficult trick of being scrawny and flabby at the same time. Yeah. Calm down, ladies. I'm bony, yet I jiggle.
3: I've never been skinny. I've always had health problems. When I see the doctor, he said, "You've got to exercise." I said, "What do you suggest?" He said, "Why don't you try jogging 2 miles a day?" That never worked. After a week, I was 14 miles from home.
4: Well, the thing about being skinny is, you know, people don't think of it as being unhealthy, but it is a terribly unhealthy thing. Like, I have very few rules in my life, but one is I'll never sleep with a woman as skinny as I am, because I'm just afraid we'll start a fire.
3: Pharmacists are supposed to help you these days. And when I see one the other day, I said, have you got something to stop hiccups? He smacked me right across the face. I said, what do you do that for? He said, you haven't got hiccups now, have you? I said, no, but my wife out there in the car has. You killed the gag.
4: I smoke. That's another thing. I thought about giving up smoking, but I decided not to because I'm not a quitter.
3: I went to the doctor the other day, getting the surgery. His phone rings. He said, I've got to go. Look after the surgery. He said, don't worry. There's only 3 more patients. It won't take long. I'll be back in 15 minutes. Off he goes. He came back. He said, how did you go on? I said, first person came in, headache. I said, take paracetamol. He said, well done. Second person came in, indigestion. I said, take Gaviscon. He said, well done. Third one came in, couldn't believe it. Beautiful young girl, took all the clothes off, jumped on the bed, shouted, help me, help me, help me. I haven't seen a man in years. The doctor said, what did you do? I said, I put drops in her eyes.
0: Let's give it a round of applause. That's Ed and Eddie. Okay, we have the scores in here. We have Ed on 40. We have Eddie on 50. So Ed takes the points. Now it's
4: story. I'm not really that concerned about the points. I can't believe I have effectively just done a double act with Eddie Large.
0: Well, we have story time now, ladies and gentlemen. We're going to play Q&A. Each week I ask our guests one single question and then decide who replies with the funniest story. This week's potentially unwise question is, have you had any strange experiences with fans? Let's begin with the current crop. Mark, I think we'll go with you.
2: I slightly hesitate to tell the story because he could be listening. Basically, he came to see me in a show in Norwich, pretty crazy. And afterwards, he came into my dressing room and said, great show, can I have your number? And I thought, I liked the first half of the sentence more. and I said, oh, I don't normally give my phone numbers to, I found a euphemism for nutters. And like interested parties, and we had a bit of a laugh about it. Then he said, seriously, give me your number, I'll come down to London, we'll hang out. And I thought, oh, no, we've got two different versions of my future here, and I prefer mine, I think. But it's very hard to put someone off if they're standing there, and I was just in a very small dressing room with him, and it became apparent I was going to have to give him some sort of number, so I had to give him a fake number. But I don't know if you've ever tried to give someone a fake phone number. Surprisingly hard, because you're so used to the rhythms of your own number, you basically become trapped in saying your actual, every digit, I thought, just change it, just change one digit, just change it, and I couldn't do it. I go, 077, oh no, 4, this is it, this is my actual number. And the more it went on, the more I thought, this is my number. And I was on the verge of actually yelling, this is my number, don't use this. And in the end, I managed to change the last two digits. But it must have been pretty obvious I was lying, because I sort of went, 7419? So it's clear that I was either suddenly lying or someone had stabbed me in the back or something.
1: You know what you've done, Mark? You've just passed that trouble onto someone else by giving out the wrong number. He's texting some random person. He's probably hanging out with them now in their basement. And by hanging out, I mean that he's tied them up.
2: But it will be a fellow O2 user, because that's how the patterns work. So yeah, he won't normally have reception.
0: Okay, so now let's look to the old guard, Eddie. What sort of fans do you attract?
3: I struck up this conversation at an airport. I was waiting to check in, and she started talking to me. And as we got near the check-in, she suddenly said, can I ask you something personal? I said, yeah. She said, was it you or your friend that died? I said, it was... She said, I was honest. I said, it was me, but I'm a lot better now. And she said, oh, that's good. And the other one is, this is absolutely true, I had a heart transplant 6.5 years ago. And this girl came up to me and said, my dad's just told me you've had a heart transplant. I said, yeah. She said, have you met the donor? I said, no, not yet. you know what they mean to say, but they just come out wrong. But the funniest thing that happened to me, this was in Bournemouth. We'd been on the theatre and we was in a hotel having a drink after the show. And there's a bunch of pensioners that had been in to see the show. And one came up to me at the bar and she said, Mr. Ladd, will you do me a favour? Do you mind signing my friend's pot leg?
2: Is that the strangest thing anyone's asked you to sign?
3: A pot leg, yeah.
2: Yeah.
3: Well, yeah, I'm not a pop star. It'd be boobs, wouldn't it?
2: I signed a girl's breast once. But, well, it wasn't exactly a request. It was more my initiative. Luckily, the second half of that is a joke.
4: I did actually sign a woman's breasts just recently. Breasts, yeah, I have a big long name. No, I just signed a woman's breasts at stage door.
0: Yes, yeah.
4: And I discovered that there's something actually very unglamorous and un-rock and roll about signing a woman's breast while your wife is watching from the car. It doesn't have quite the rock and roll feeling that you would think. I love this.
0: Could you not have asked for an autograph book?
4: I could, but that would have looked very prudish as well. Somehow trying to find the common ground there. You know?
6: Kind of a pen do you use? You can't just use any pen on a breast, can you?
4: It was a kind of a halfway house between her collarbone and her breast. So it was just close.
6: Didn't ask about the breasts, Ed. I think I asked about the pen. Got my own interests here.
0: Okay, finally, Jared, same question there to you. Your strangest experience with a fan?
1: Way back when I first started, I got an email through my website. This guy basically said, you know, I'm a big fan of yours. Will you do a stand-up set at my party? And, you know, obviously I was new, so I said yes. And I showed up at a scout hall, and there was about 50 people in there, all age ranges, from kids to grannies. And, you know, it didn't go well, I'll be honest. And 10 minutes in, my fan shouted out, "You have ruined my birthday!" I shouldn't have called his nana a dick.
0: I think at the end of that, I'm going to give the marks to... I think for the story about the fan from Norwich, with the obsessive behaviour and the entertaining wrong number, let's give the points to Mark. That's the current crop. Take the points there. Okay, it's time for our second pair of comedians to go against the clock in the head-to-head zone as John Richardson meets Mark Watson. How'd you do? So it's a contest between the up-and-comers and the current crop. So if you'd like to step forward, gentlemen, it's John to start. And the subject is the West Country. And your time begins now.
7: I lived in the West Country for 6 years. It's the most uplifting place in the world, the West Country, just because the way they talk, it's impossible to be upset about anything. Like London, if you get something wrong, they go, "Hey, mate, you've treasured that, you toilet."
8: But it is true, whereas in the West Country, I'm going to retaliate by stealing what was going to be the other half of John's joke, essentially. Yeah. He was probably going to observe that West Country accents are naturally cheerful, which they are. A word like syphilis, for example, you know. See, not very funny, but...

0: Syphilis C, is that like hepatitis?
1: Yes, it is. Yeah, it's a sort of less serious category of syphilis, yeah.
0: That's what you want with syphilis, a light-hearted version of it.
1: I also lived in the West Country for nearly 20 years, and I go back there as often as I can, but it's so expensive. I went from London to Bristol Parkway recently on a train, £118 for not even the first class, and they're so smarmy, they don't apologise, that's £118, please. How are you paying for that? I said, well, I've sold a couple of things on eBay.
0: When I first moved to Bristol, I was at a cash point, and just at the point the money came out, Daddy Longlegs fell right onto my money, and I screamed. As you do, and leapt back and turned around, and the guy behind me generally went, oh, I know, brilliant, innit?
2: That sounds like the end of the round, so let's open up a big round of applause there for Mark and John. So the scores are, at the end of that, we have 43 seconds for John, 47 seconds for Mark. John takes the points. It's time for our 60-second freestyle round. You can hesitate, repeat, and deviate all you like. The only rule is you have to be funny. First up, it's the current crop. Mark, it's your turn. Up to the front, sir, and your 60 seconds starts now.
1: Well, I had a big piece of news recently. My wife is pregnant. thank you. And on purpose, and I was involved. But the silence was quite telling after this. I see people thinking this story is either going to end very well or very, very badly. It's nice how many congratulated, a few people even clap there. Just for having sex with your wife, you get a remarkable amount of congratulations. It's also just fun. There's all this intrigue suddenly. You can't tell people at first. So you have to say things like, oh, would you like a drink, Emily? Oh, not for me, thank you. Would you like a punch in the stomach? Oh, not for me, thank you. Come think of it, she's never really like that. After a bit, of course, you start thinking, goodness me, I'm going to have a baby. There'll be a boy in the world whose main idea of masculinity is me. And, yes, thanks for laughing at that. But it is terrifying, because even a lot of the things I was taught as a kid, I haven't successfully assimilated those lessons. Like, the big thing we were taught is don't get in a stranger's car. If someone says, I'm picking you up on behalf of your dad, don't get in the car. But even now, at the age of nearly 30, I've got such a weakness for chocolate digestives, for example. If we come out of here tonight and there's someone dangling a packet of chocolate digestives out of the car and says, we're off to Watford, I'd be like, okay, where do we start?
2: Right, Watson, ladies and gentlemen.
0: When you said you get a round of applause for doing a bit of material about having sex with your wife, I've got a bit about having sex with your wife, and it never gets around.
1: If only it was a joke.
2: Okay, fine, it's the turn of the old guard, and Eddie, that's you, sir. Eddie, this is Eddie Large, ladies and gentlemen. It really is Eddie Large for the fun of the show.
3: Demon drink. I used to drink very heavily years ago. Oh, I got in my car one day, and I couldn't believe it. Everything had been stolen. Steering wheel, dashboard, radio, brake pedal, phone the police. Everything's been stolen in my car. I explained what had been stolen. He said, we'll be round in a minute. I said, oh, hang on, I've got in the back seat. I'm sorry. I did this dinner, and I lingered longer than I should. So I got on the M4, and I'm down to go to the toilet. The services are miles away. Hard shoulder, out of the car, back down the motorway, over the barrier, went behind this bush, and I relieved myself. I had a pee as well, actually. Back over the barrier, policeman. What are you doing, sir? I said, I'm sorry, officer. I said, down to go to the toilet and the services are miles away, so I went back down and I hid behind this bush so no one would see me. He said, I saw you. I said, I'm sorry. He said, you've been drinking? I said, yeah, I've had a glass of wine. He said, you mind taking the breathalyzer? I said, no. So the breathalyzer over the sock. He said to his colleague, right, he said, you go ahead to the station, I'll accompany this chap in his car up there. Is that your car, sir? I said, yeah, it is. Walked back to my car, he opened the driver's door, woman sat there. He said, who's this? I said, well, that's my wife, she drives me everywhere.
2: Very good stuff from everybody. I'm going to give the points to the old guard. Eddie Large takes the points at the end of that. So now time for our final pairing to go head-to-head against the clock. It's the up-and-comers against the old guard. It's Jared versus Johnny. Jared to start. The subject is the armed forces. And your time begins now.
4: My brother is in the New Zealand Army. It's just him. And And you're probably thinking, New Zealand Army, do you have one? What was the last thing they were involved in? Lord of the Rings. That's...

0: My dad was in World War II and he was shell-shocked, and he told me this story when he was a little kid. He jumped out of the trench, he dropped his rifle and he put his head down and ran away from the front line. He was running for ages and he ran into a stationary fella and he fell on the floor and he jumped up and he said, "I'm sorry, Sergeant." The man said, "Sergeant, I am a general." He said, "Oh, I didn't think I'd run that far."
1: My brother genuinely is in the New Zealand Army, and he obviously shares the same surname as me, which is Christmas. And this year, he got promoted. This is true. He's now Captain Christmas.
0: My grandfather was in the Royal Navy for all his working life. And when he died, my grandmother wanted him burying at sea, Navy tradition. And the family wanted him cremated for convenience. So we compromised in the end. We had him poached.
1: New Zealand, we don't have an air force. We used to, but all our fighter planes were hand-me-downs from you guys. You basically flew a plane until it couldn't fly anymore, and you're like, "Well, what do we do with this heap of rubbish?" "Oh, no, give it to the Kiwis. They know nothing about flying. Just tell them it's a fancy car." So you don't want the New Zealand Air Force coming to your rescue if you're a soldier on the front line going, "We need air support. Go USA! Go United Kingdom!"
2: That's it, and give them a round of applause, please. Jared and... the scores are just in, and it's Jared on 55, John is on 35. Johnny takes the point. All of which brings us to our final buzz around, ladies and gentlemen. It's called Be Funny or Else. I say a word, phrase, or topic, and our comedians simply buzz in with a relevant joke or one-liner. Our first topic is cars. Mark.
3: That was my impression of a car horn.
4: Subaru backwards is you are a bus.
0: My wife just passed a driving test and I bought this car off my pal and she said, "It's rubbish, it's like driving a tortoise." She said, "I want something that'll take me from 0 to 150 in 6 seconds. So I bought some bathroom scales.
5: I got pulled over by the police for drunk driving, and the policeman says, "Have you been drinking, sir?" I said, "Yes." He said, "Will you blow into this bag?" I said, "Why, do you not believe me?"
2: Next topic is my favourite relative. John.
6: My nan's just got to a point where she forgets things, but in a sort of funny rather than tragic way. And she sent my cousin a Christmas card and put, "Buy yourself something nice with the enclosed," and then forgot to put any money inside it. And she was really upset until I explained how funny it was and how hard my cousin would be searching inside the envelope.
7: My favourite relative is my auntie Flo. Sadly, she suffers from Alzheimer's. I said to my uncle, "I feel so sorry." He said, "Oh, no, it has its benefits. She can hide her own Easter eggs. She meets a new friend every day, and she can hide her own Easter eggs."
2: Okay, banks and bankers.
5: Ed. I think now that we all own the banks, I think we should be able to just write to them at random and tell them that we're keeping an eye on them. We should be able to write to, like, Royal Bank of Scotland, just send them a letter going, "Apparently I'm underwriting you now, careful with my money." And then put at the bottom, "P.S. I've charged you £20 for sending you this letter."
0: What's the difference between an investment banker and a pigeon? Well, a pigeon can still put a deposit on a Ferrari.
2: Okay, let's try one more. The future. Let's wrap up with the future. Ed.
5: Do you ever watch Back to the Future? Because Marty McFly goes back in time and meets his parents and causes them to fall in love and get married and stuff. He spends a week with them, you know, trying to get them to fall in love so he can be born. And then what always gets me about that is that after they do get together and they get married and they have a kid, the kid surely is going to reach the age of about 16 and the parents are going to recognize him. They spend a week with him. There's going to be a point where the guy's going to come down the stairs for breakfast and the mother's going to be going, "Hang on, you're that bloke I used to fancy." At the very least, you think the dad would get a bit suspicious. "Are you sure you didn't shag that fellow when you were in high school? Because our son looks awfully like him."
2: That sound means it's the end of the contest. So I have to decide the winning team. The points, I think, this week for the government information films and the agricultural chemical sequence to the current crop. That's Ed and Mark, Ed Byrne and Mark Watson. Take the points. So all that remains is for me to thank our guests, John and Jared, Ed and Mark, Johnny and Eddie. Join us next time when three more teams of comedians will be told to act your age. Goodbye. Thanks for listening. Act Your Age was presented by me, Simon Mayo. The guests were John Richardson and Jared Christmas, Ed Byrne and Mark Watson, Johnny Casson and Eddie Large. Act Your Age was devised and produced by Ashley Blaker and Bill Matthews.
3: much is that vase?
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19: All guests wear pretty clothes, and Polly, she look pretty in not much clothes. Everyone happy at Fawlty Tower. People enjoy drinks in bar.
20: By
21: Jove, it's warm tonight, isn't it, Fawlty?
20: Certainly is, Major, yes.
21: Oh, very warm.
20: Oh, can I get you another one?
21: What? Oh, well, why not indeed? What a very nice idea.
20: Reminds me of somebody machine gunning a seal.
21: They?
20: No, my wife's lock.
21: Ah, yes.
20: Ah, good evening, Mrs. Fenwar.
22: Good evening. Thank you for your map. It was so useful. I must congratulate you. I had no idea how charming Torf he was.
20: Ah, enchanté. May I ask, did you find anything of interest?
22: A few pieces I like very much. And one, oh. I had to have it.
20: Ah, formidable. I'm so pleased. Now, how do you do, sir, Major? Gowen, our longest-standing resident, Mrs. Penoir.
22: How do you do, Major?
21: How do you do, madam?
20: Mrs. Penoir is an antique dealer. She's down here for a few days, sniffing around for dainty relics.
21: Ah!
20: Please don't alarm yourself. It's only my wife laughing. I'm afraid her local finishing school was bombed.
22: Oh,
20: no, not really. Just a thought. Well, now, what can I get you?
22: Do you have any Ricard?
20: I'm sorry?
22: Any Ricard?
20: We're just out of it, I think.
22: The sherry, then.
20: But, of course.
21: Tell me, are you, by any chance, French at all?
22: Yes, I am.
21: Good Lord!
20: Enjoying yourself, dear? We haven't put any nuts in the bowl, have we?
23: Well, I haven't. I don't know about you.
20: Ah, well, I'll do it then, shall I?
23: That would be the simplest solution, dear.
20: Well, where's Manuel?
23: We're giving him the evening off, dear. It's his birthday.
20: So well, I mean, how old is he? 2.5? Excuse me. There are no nuts here, Sybil.
24: But no nuts!
23: You'll find them in the kitchen.
20: Oh, will I?
23: Well, if you can bear to tear yourself away from Mrs. Payne while you will, do go on.
20: Did you ever see that film, How to Murder Your Wife?
21: How to Murder Your Wife?
20: Yes, awfully good. I saw it 6 times. Very funny.
17: Are you all right, Mr. Fox?
20: What? Yes, yes, thank you very much. Are you all right?
17: Yes.
20: Good,
17: yes.
20: Good. Well, we're all right then.
17: Must be the heat.
22: Yes, and he's getting taller, isn't he?
17: I don't think he's very well, no, dear. I think we ought to take care of him.
23: Hello. I think I left it over here somewhere. Hang on. Ah. Oh.
1: Here it is. See you tonight.
19: Polly look lovely. She kiss boyfriend. Adios.
4: Yes, a single for tonight, is it?
1: Mr. Fulton, may I introduce Richard Turner?
4: I'm sorry?
1: He's a friend of mine.
4: Oh, you know each other, do you? Just passing through, are you? Please don't leave on my account, Mr. Turner.
1: I'm sorry.
4: Now, look here, Polly.
1: We were just saying...
4: I mean, what sort of a place do you think this is? A massage parlour? I mean, we are running a nice, respectable hike... I'm sorry, did I say something funny?
1: No, I was just looking...
4: Obviously I said something frightfully comic.
1: No, it's just the heat.
4: Oh, well, so long as I amuse the staff, I mean, that's all I'm here for.
1: Oh, I'll just take these in, shall
4: one
1: I?
4: One other thing, Polly. I'm afraid we've abandoned the idea of the topless afternoon tea, so if you wouldn't mind a changing before you go in where people may be trying to eat.
1: I was going to.
4: And, Polly, would you come back here, please?
1: I'm on form tonight. Yes, Mr. Jordan.
4: I know these kind of drawings are considered decent at art school. Would you please not leave them lying around on display at the reception?
1: I'll put them away when I've got some clothes on.
4: I mean, really? Hello, Fawlty Titties. Yes, yes. Oh, it's you, Audrey, yes. Oh, he's left you again, has he? Oh, dear. Oh, dear. How sad. Yes. Oh, good evening, Major. Yes, I'll be with you in just one moment. Yes, well, I'll get it a call. Yes, well, keep your pecker up. Bye.
19: Now young couple arrive. You can see they're very much in love.
6: Hello. We booked a room.
4: Have you?
18: Yes, a double one.
6: The name is...
4: One moment, please.
6: It's a nice suit.
4: What? I thought you said something.
6: No.
4: Are you all right?
1: Yes, thank you.
4: Are we ready?
6: I think we are, yeah.
4: Well, may I have your name, please?
6: Well, yes, it's Bruce.
4: Mr. and Mrs. Bruce.
6: That's right.
1: Is it a double bed?
4: I beg your pardon?
1: Has our room got a double bed?
4: A double bed?
1: Yes.
4: Well, we've only got one double bed. I mean, you want that?
6: Oh, very much indeed, yeah.
4: Well, I'll have to put you in number 12, then.
6: All right.
4: Well, I mean, why... Oh, never mind, yes.
1: Has it got a breeze?
4: Has it got a breeze?
1: Oh, is it airy?
4: Well, there's air in it. I mean, what...
1: I think there's a letter for me.
4: What?
1: There's a letter for me there.
4: No, there isn't.
1: Yes. Jean Wilson.
4: Jean Wilson, is this you?
1: Mm-hmm.
4: Now, what's going on here? Well, I can't give you a double room, then.
6: Oh, Lord.
4: It's against the law.
6: What law?
4: The law of England. Nothing to do with me.
6: What did you do with you?
4: Nothing at all. I can give you two singles if you like, but,
6: Look, should we go somewhere else?
1: Oh,
4: excuse me.
6: Yes,
24: well, there's my key. And now I'm off to paint the town red.
4: Thank you so much.
24: Well, perhaps I'll see you later this evening?
4: Yes, my wife and I will be up till quite late tonight, thank you.
6: I don't believe a word. Excuse me. We'll have two singles then, if that's all right with the police.
4: Two singles, certainly. Now,
1: next to each other.
4: Next to each other. Oh, dear, we can't do that. What a shame.
24: Good evening.
6: Good evening.
24: A double, is it? We'd like a double.
4: Two singles, dear, not married. Now,
24: what?
4: Nothing, dear, I'm dealing with it.
24: Well, 17 and 18 are free. You'd have to share a bath.
4: No. Oh, Audrey called. I'll handle it. George has left her again.
1: Oh, no.
4: Now, we've got one on the first floor, one right up at the top.
24: Shall I deal with this, Basil?
4: I'm dealing with it, dear.
24: No, dear, that's all right. Now, you wanted two singles.
4: I said I'd deal with it.
24: Do you mind sharing your bathroom?
4: Look, I was here first.
24: Well, it's my turn now.
4: I fought the Korean War, you know. I killed four men.
24: He was in the catering corps. He used to poison them.
4: Yes? Who is it?
25: He's Manuel.
4: What do you want?
25: Can I go now?
4: I thought you'd gone.
25: Eh?
4: I thought you'd gone.
25: No, I turned it off.
4: What?
25: It was about so high.
4: No, I said I thought a credit... It doesn't matter.
25: Eh?
4: It doesn't matter.
25: Oh, you think I've gone?
4: Yes.
25: No, I go now.
4: Wonderful.
25: What, he's okay?
4: He's okay.
25: Thank you.
4: Yes?
25: Before I go.
4: Is it?
25: It's my birthday.
4: Yes, I know.
25: I want to thank you for beautiful presents.
4: Oh, yes.
25: And for your much kindness to me since I come here.
4: Not at all, my pleasure.
25: Since coming here from Spain, leaving my mother...
4: Outside.
25: Okay?
4: Outside, thank you.
25: Since coming here from Spain, leaving my five brothers and four sisters...
0: Chop!
23: Can I have it, Basil?
0: What, dear?
23: I want that key.
0: I've only got the key to room 12.
23: That's the one.
0: Now, look here, Sybil.
23: Basil!
0: If you were my size...
25: Seems coming...
23: Now, well... Jean!
2: Hello, Paul.
23: Oh, what are you doing here?
2: Oh, well, we couldn't get in at the Bellevue.
23: Oh, no. Hello, Alan.
2: It'll be fun. My parents arrive tomorrow.
23: What, here?
2: Hmm.
23: Well, I warned you.
6: Yes, we've already met the famous Faulty.
23: Shh. I'm not supposed to hobnob.
2: Oh, I like your outfit.
23: I'll give you the pattern.
2: Are you going to be at Fiona's wedding?
23: I can't, but I'll be at the reception. My very own Jean Wilson creation.
2: I want you to try that on later.
23: Okay. How's that gorgeous stepfather?
2: Oh, I haven't seen him for a month. He's been in Singapore.
0: Oh, blast. I forgot to get those batteries for my electric razor. Is there anywhere still open, Paul?
23: Well, you might find a chemist.
0: Yeah, well, I'd better have a look. Won't be long.
2: Is Richard coming tonight?
23: We'll be along about 10.
6: Hello again.
0: Well?
6: Have you managed to get it all sorted out with your wife?
4: Well, I wouldn't know about that. Is there something you want?
6: Yes. Look, I know it's a bit late, but do you know if there's a chemist still open? Do you know if there's a chemist still open?
4: I suppose you think this is funny, do you?
6: Funny?
4: Ha, ha, ha.
6: No, I really want to know.
4: Oh, do you? Well, I don't. So far as I know, all the chemists are shut. You'll just have to wait till tomorrow. Sorry. Bit of a blow, I imagine.
6: What?
4: Nothing, you heard. Is that all?
6: Well...
4: Yes?
6: I don't suppose you've got a
4: clue. Now, look! Just push your luck. I have a breaking point, you know.
6: Well, I only want some batteries.
4: I don't believe it.
6: What?
4: Batteries, eh? You know something? You disgust me. I know what people like you get up to, and I think it's disgusting.
6: What are you talking about? I want some batteries for my electric razor. I want to shave.
4: Oh, yes?
6: Yes, I haven't shaved today. Look, see?
4: Electric razor, huh?
6: Right.
4: Well, that's what I was referring to when I said it was disgusting. It is, of course, disgusting that you haven't shaved. But understand what I mean. Sometimes I don't shave either, and that's disgusting too. So I'm going to have my razor sent up to your room straight away. Thank you so much. Good night.
19: I have good birthday, much to drink, and I not come home till late. But light still on in Mr. Faulty's bedroom. He need much sleep. But Mrs. Faulty, she love her funny magazine.
16: Hello? Audrey, any news? Oh, dear, he hasn't. Oh, I know. He doesn't deserve you, Audrey. He really doesn't. Exactly. I know you have. I know. Oh, I know.
4: Are you going to go like that all night?
16: What was that, Audrey? Oh, I know. I know.
4: Why is she telling you then?
16: I understand you. I really do.
4: Oh, I can't stand it anymore. I don't clean the roof or something. Ah, there's the front doorbell. Somebody's got back late.
16: Yes.
4: I expect they got to get their pass key.
16: I know.
4: Somebody better go and let them in.
16: Yes.
4: I'll go then, shall I? Yes, I agree. Right, I'll go then. I mean, you know who that is, don't you? I mean, that's your pair, the Karma Sutra set. Good evening. Welcome to Basil Faulty Knocking Shops Limited.
16: No, dear, it's only Basil.
4: I'm coming. I mean, I suppose you know what time it is.
5: Oh, Mr. Faulty, I'm so sorry.
4: Oh, no, it's only 11:15.
5: Oh, I thought you were out of your bed.
4: Oh, no, not at all. I had a few little jobs to do.
5: Oh, you're so kind.
4: Oh, well.
5: I had just a lovely evening.
4: Did you? How very nice.
5: I saw some friends I hadn't seen for years. I had a little bit too much to drink, I'm afraid.
4: Oh, darling, what's life for if one can't get a bit...
5: Blotto?
4: Well, hardly blotto.
5: Oh, Mr. Faulty, you're so charming.
4: Well, one does one's best.
5: I hope Mrs. Faulty appreciates how lucky she is.
4: Well, I think probably not, in fact.
19: Mr. Fawlty bent down to help her. She fall over him in heap and sit on him. And then Polly's friends, you know, the young couple, they come in.
3: Sorry.
7: Yeah, it's quite extraordinary. Friend Norbell went, and just a moment or two ago, then I thought to myself, I expect that to be Alan and... So down I go, and lo and behold, it's not you at all. It's Mrs. Penwa. Have you met Alan and this is Mrs. Penwa? She's an antique dealer, you know, I mean, she deals in antiques. She's not frightfully old or anything. So I let her in just 10 seconds. I mean, hardly five. I mean, hardly time to say good evening. In she comes, drops the thing. Down I go, down she goes. There you are. Bless my soul, it's going. Golly, is that the time? My goodness, I was thinking it was 10:15. My God, well, I better get to bed. Here God, standing around talking all night. Come get an early night. Bye. Sorry.
3: Are you all right?
22: Yes, I am. Good night. Good night. Good night.
3: Jean, I just made that call.
22: Don't be too long.
8: Oh. Well? Who was it?
3: Oh, it was your pair.
8: Good night.
22: Bonne nuit.
9: Oh, and that woman,
22: Mrs. Paymoir?
9: Yeah, something like that.
22: Dormez bien, Mr. Fawlty.
3: How's Audrey?
22: She's in a terrible state.
9: Ah, good, good.
3: Someone at the door, Sybil?
22: Why are you shouting, Basil?
3: Was I shouting? Sorry, Sybil. Well, I'd better go and see who that is then, Sybil. I expected some cue. Forgot to get the guests for their door or something like that. Some innocent explanation. Are you ready, Sybil?
22: I'm ready.
3: Right, well, I'll just see who that is then, Sybil. All right, Sybil.
9: Hello? Hello?
10: Sorry, Mr. Fawlty. Oh, poor Mr. Fawlty.
22: Are you all right?
9: No, I'm dying, but don't get out of bed.
10: I hurt you. And you're so wonderful to me. Give me such beautiful present. Thank you.
9: You're drunk, Manuel.
10: No, it's beautiful. It's my first one.
9: Now listen, help you.
19: We both fallen on floor. I tried to help poor Mr. Fawlty.
10: I love you.
19: Alan come past. He's looking at us very strange.
10: I love you.
22: Basil, I'm trying to read in here.
10: Since I've come here from Spain, leaving my five mothers and four aunties with a knot like this.
9: Et maintenant, un peu de café?
22: Ah oui, s'il vous plaît, café au lait.
9: Café what?
22: Au lait.
9: Ah, au lait, quite. There we are. Voilà son nous. Café pour vous.
22: Ooh, pas pour toi.
9: Well, I'll probably have one later.
22: Oh, very funny.
9: Oh, good.
22: Oh, Mr. Fawlty, I forget. The window in my bedroom, I can't open it. Could you?
9: Oh, certainly. I'll pop up and fix it. Certainly.
19: I try to serve breakfast, but there is a strange thing happening in my head. I think I have, how you say, overhang.
9: Thank you so much.
10: It's terrible.
9: Go to the kitchen, Manuel.
10: I cannot.
9: Manuel, go to the kitchen.
10: No.
9: Come on, Manuel.
10: Please, I die here. Please.
9: Sorry about this. You've been working awfully hard recently. No, I can manage. Thank you, Polly.
10: No. Please, Mr. Please.
3: He's at it again,
23: though. It's disgusting.
9: A big one?
23: Nothing.
9: I thought you said something.
3: No. Carry on.
9: Get on with your meals.
22: Thank you, Mr. Lloyd, and this is just for tonight, isn't it?
18: That's right.
22: Will you be taking lunch?
18: Oh, we won't have time, I'm afraid. We've got this wedding at 2:30.
22: Oh, I wonder, could I make a call? Oh, please, use that phone.
18: Would it be possible to have some sandwiches sent up to the room?
22: Certainly. Here's the key. I'll have your bags brought up in a moment.
18: Thank you.
22: Would you like coffee with the sandwiches?
26: Oh, yes, please.
23: Mum!
26: Hello, darling. Hello, Alan.
3: Hello, Rachel.
23: Oh, where's Philip? Did he have a good trip?
26: Marvellous. He's upstairs. Oh, could I speak to Mrs. Bryce, please?
23: I'll see you in a moment.
3: Yeah, I'm just going to finish my breakfast.
26: Right, Ola.
23: There they are.
9: Where's the key?
23: He's already taken it up, Basil.
9: All right.
26: Anne, is Rachel Lloyd here? How's everything?
3: I'm going to take your cases upstairs.
26: Yes, I know.
19: They arrive at Mr. Lloyd's bedroom and Mr. Faulty open door. Mr. Lloyd is hugging Polly's friend Jean.
3: Hello.
26: Hello.
3: It's Mrs. Lloyd, isn't it?
26: That's right.
3: Oh, how do you do? Faulty. Barrel Faulty.
26: How do you do?
3: Oh, pretty well, really. Can't complain. Good. Yes, well, we had this door knocked to recently, mate. Not a good job of it, don't you think?
26: Yes, it's very nice.
3: Yes, marvellous. So it's changed our lives, really. You know, we used to have to do 100 yards through there and back again, but now we can just sort of open it and... Oh, dear. This isn't working as well as it usually does. Go right in. Just like that. Marvellous, really. You know, sort of simple but effective. Would you like to have a try?
26: Love to one day, but I think just now I'd better get upstairs, so I'll see you later. You all right?
3: Oh, a bit of trouble with the old leg. I'd better just sit down here. Just for a bit of shrapnel. Korean War. Still in there.
26: Can't they get it out?
3: No, too deep. Well, this is the kitchen, as you can see.
26: What?
3: The kitchen, yes, we had it plastered about 5 years ago. We've got a few cracks up there now. Don't worry about him. He's just having a lie down. Spanish, from Barcelona, you know, sort of siesta, but he's fine. It was his birthday yesterday. Anyway, we've got a few cracks up there now, but nothing serious. So, as I say, it's not the Sistine Chapel. We're very happy with it.
26: Are you sure he's all right?
3: Oh, yes, he's fine, yes.
26: But he's groaning.
3: Is he?
26: Well, can't you hear him?
3: Sir, yes. Listen, I just remembered I left your cases just outside your room by mistake. Would you mind if I went up and put them inside there? Unless there's anything else you'd like
26: to... Don't you think perhaps we should...
3: No, don't worry about that. My wife will deal with that. Sybil, sir, if you'd like to... Come along.
11: Come in.
12: Your sandwiches, Mr. Lloyd.
11: Polly!
12: Hello.
11: How are you?
12: Fantastic.
11: Oh, it's great to see you.
12: You're still gorgeous.
11: Oh, dear.
19: When Mr. Faulty opened door for Mrs. Lloyd, now Mr. Lloyd is hugging Polly.
26: Is anything the matter?
3: Mrs. Lloyd, can I have a word with you?
26: You are?
3: Yes. Oh, well, there's something that I need to explain.
26: Well...
3: Could we go now?
26: Oh, really? Is it absolutely necessary?
3: I'm afraid it is. Go. Mrs. Lloyd, I'm so sorry, but this is much nicer room than the one we've given you.
26: What?
3: I'm sorry, I was just saying that this room is so much nicer than yours, and I wanted to bring you in here now and show it to you and apologise in case you found out about it later and got rather cross. Now, the point is, if it turns out you don't like that room, then we can always move you in here, but I don't think it's worth doing until you've definitely decided that you don't like that one as much as this one, and then we could sort of sit down a round table, sort of discuss it, you know, kind of chew it over, and it would be a piece of cake. Bob's your uncle. Okay?
11: Oh, thank you very much. I wonder where you were, darling. Darling, are you all right?
26: This room is exactly the same as the one we had.
19: Polly has gone to see her friends Alan and Jean in their room. She try on lovely new dress for wedding. Poor Alan, he has sore back, and Jean give him massage.
12: Oh, Jean is absolutely smashing.
13: Bit tight across the bust.
12: Oh, I love it.
3: Lower.
12: You sure? Can I pick it up tonight?
13: Yeah.
3: Lower. That's it. Oh, that is amazing. That is amazing.
19: Mr. Faulty, he hear noise and listen outside door.
14: Oh, hey, baby, have you been taking lessons?
12: So, see you tonight, huh? Thank you, that's absolutely fantastic.
3: Oh. No. No. Oh, Polly, I want to see you at reception in 1 minute in your hat and coat.
1: I'm sorry?
3: I want to see you at reception in 1 minute in your hat and coat.
1: Will they fit you?
3: No. They're going.
1: What?
3: They're going.
23: She was sitting on him.
14: 5 minutes later, I found him lying on the floor underneath the waiter.
3: Hi, sir. Ah, there you are. Got together, have you? Yes, I might have guessed, mightn't I? Yes, I see. Of course, we're a bit behind the time zone here in Torquay. Well, I'm sorry, but I have to go. We made a mistake. All these rooms are taken. I'm so sorry. Well, actually, I'm not sorry. I mean, you come in here just like that, and, well, to be perfectly blunt, you have a very good time at our expense. I mean, I think you know what I mean. I mean, you have a very, very good time, haven't you? Well, not here you don't. Oh, no. Thank you, and good night. Well, that's taken care of that.
23: Basil, what is going on? Why did you tell Polly to get her hat and coat?
3: Because she's going, along with the Lloyds and that pair you let in. I've never seen anything like it in my life. My God!
23: Basil, what are you on about? Why are they leaving?
3: I'll tell you exactly why they're leaving. First of all, I go there and I find that girl in his arms, in Lloyd's arms. 5 minutes later, Polly's in there!
23: What girl?
3: That girl!
23: She's his daughter.
3: What?
23: She's Mr. Lloyd's stepdaughter. They're all one family.
3: Oh, what about Polly?
23: She was at school with Jean. She's known them all for years.
3: For years, huh?
23: 4 years.
3: What have I done?
23: What have you done?
3: I told them to leave.
23: You've told them to leave?
3: Well, how was I supposed to know? Why didn't you tell me, you half-wit? Why didn't they tell me? You can't blame me for this.
23: Go and tell them they can stay.
3: Why don't you go and tell them?
23: I didn't tell them to go.
3: Oh, no, I suppose it's all my fault, isn't it?
23: Go and tell them.
3: No.
23: Now.
3: No, I won't.
23: You will?
3: No, I won't.
23: Oh, yes, you will.
3: Oh, yes, I will. Right, yes, that's right. Leave it to me. Let me get you out of it. That's all I'm good for, isn't it? That's all faulty, limited. Other people's messes cleared up by appointment to my wife, Sybil. I mean, what am I going to say?
23: Tell them you made a mistake.
3: Oh, brilliant. Is that what made Britain great? And truthfully, I made a mistake. Oh, you've got great brains. Thanks, Kate. Well, very nice. Take them off. Get back to work. I'm so sorry. I'm so sorry, but my wife has made a mistake. I don't know how she did, but she did. She's made a complete pudding of the whole thing, as usual. It'll be perfectly all right, you say. I sorted all that. I'm frightfully sorry, but you know what women are like. They've got one brain between the lot of them. Well, not all of them, but I mean, some of them have. My wife. So please do stay and see you all later on. Thank you so much. Please do stay. My wife made a most dreadful mistake.
14: Yes, I think she probably did.
15: Here, 40.
17: Ah, evening, Major.
15: Papers arrived yet?
17: Oh, yes. Sorry, they're so late. I didn't get here till 5. Have to have a word with them again.
15: Where's your lady wife this evening?
17: Oh, she's spending the night at Audrey's. You know, George has walked out on her again, so she's in the usual state.
15: Still, it must have upset her a bit.
17: Well, yes, she makes a song and dance about it.
15: Well, you don't like Audrey very much, do you?
17: Dreadful woman. Dreadful.
15: Well, I think it's very decent of your wife to go round there and to listen to all that rubbish.
17: Couldn't do without it, Major.
15: She's a fine woman, Mrs. Fulty.
17: No, I wouldn't say that.
15: No, nor would I.
17: All right, Major.
20: Hi, Mr. Fulty.
17: Ah, good evening. Sorry.
20: No, don't switch it off. I love Chopin.
17: Oh, really? Ah, there's your key.
20: Oh, it's so romantic.
17: Yes, exactly.
20: Are you romantic, Mr. Poitier?
17: Ah, no, good God, no.
20: Well, I think you are. I think beneath that English exterior throbs a passion that would make Lord Byron look like a tobacconist.
17: No, sorry.
20: Oh, don't look so bashful. I won't try and sit on you again. And where is your charming wife this evening?
17: Oh, she's spending the night at the fair.
3: Oh, a girl, a lady friend.
26: When the cat's away, eh?
3: Oh, hardly, no. Too much to do. Ah, well, good night.
26: Bonne nuit. Oh, Mr. Forty.
3: Yes?
26: Did you fix my window?
3: Oh, down.
26: If you could, please. It's so hot tonight.
3: Yes, okay. Right. Here we are.
26: Ah, oh, you're so strong.
3: Oh, well, I'm sure you are, too, if you put your mind to it.
26: Your wife shouldn't leave you with strange women.
3: Oh, well, I wouldn't call you that strange.
26: Mr. Forty, you're so charming.
3: Oh, only a little.
26: Oh, well. Isn't it wonderful?
3: Yes, it's nice, isn't it?
26: I shall sleep au naturel tonight.
3: Good idea. Right.
26: It's not so much fun on your own.
3: Oh, well, one could always pretend. Oh, twinge from the old leg. Better go and lie down. Good night.
26: Good night.
3: Damn shrapnel. Who is it?
26: Mr. Forty.
0: Hello.
26: I'm so sorry, but I have to leave early tomorrow. Could I have a call at 7 o'clock, please?
3: Oh, marvellous. Is that all? Absolutely. 7 o'clock.
26: Please don't go yet.
3: Really?
26: I think you've forgotten something.
3: Did I? Damn. Well, there
26: your
3: you go.
26: Your recorder.
3: Oh, thank you.
26: You left it in my room.
3: No, thank you so much.
26: You left it in my room so you could come and get it, didn't you? I'm not having you knocking on my door in the middle of the night. You're a naughty man. Good night.
0: Good night.
19: Ah, Mrs. Forty, she no stay away for a night after all. She hears something in kitchen. Mrs. Forty very worried now. She can't hear something no very nice.
1: Look, go to your room. I won't ask you again.
2: Open the door.
1: Listen, I can't. My wife has just got back unexpectedly. She's in the bathroom.
7: What, dear? I think you'll find it on the second shelf, Sybil, darling.
2: Let me in, Basil.
1: Look, you'll meet somebody else sooner or later.
2: Basil.
1: Try to control yourself. Where do you think you are, Paris?
2: Let me in.
1: Shut up, will you, you silly tart. Go away. My wife will hear us.
2: This is your wife.
1: Oh, what a terrible dream.
2: There's a burglar downstairs.
1: George got back, did he?
2: There's a burglar downstairs.
1: What?
2: A burglar, quick!
19: I wake up in kitchen in basket. I feel very, very ill. It's all dark. I'm very stiff. Oh, someone hit me and jumped on top of me. It's Mr. Forty.
3: Well,
19: all the lights go on. Mr. Lawyer and his family come in. Mr. Forty still on top of me. They are looking at us very strange.
6: We've been to a wedding.

0: I've been gardening in white gloves.
1: Just to prove that dirt can't hide from new Tide. Tide's been intensified to bring you cleanness no other low-priced powder can beat. I'm going to hide these filthy gloves in the pockets of these cords. Too tough a test for a low-priced powder, not for new Tide. Now for those hidden gloves. How's that for cleanness? Proof that dirt just can't hide from intensified Tide. Try it.
2: 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It's made to help lift headache and feverishness, clear your stuffy nose, soothe your tickly throat, and bring you warmth and comfort. Nemsip, a complete cold treatment.

0: Yes, there's coffee pot freshness in every cup of Maxwell House.
1: You know how much dogs love fresh meat? Well, here's something pretty amazing. New Hap. Moist, meaty, really juicy chunks that look and taste as good as fresh meat. Dogs love it just as much. See, one collie's eating fresh meat, the other Hap. Now watch. You can even change the bowls over and the dogs love it just the same. Give your dog New Hap. It looks and tastes as good as fresh meat.
2: 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And it's only £77. Only at your electricity board.
3: Oh, come in, Smithers. What is it? Speak up, boy. Orange juice.
4: No, sir. New Kellogg's Rise and Shine.
3: Hey, finish.
4: And look at this, sir.
3: No peel, no pips, and it's got vitamin C. Well, Smithers, I suppose this is it.
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3: 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Wife and three pips to support. Thank you.
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2: Alison and Maud by Sue Lynn, with Denise Coffey and Miriam Margolyes. Episode 4, Tennis Balls and Military Tattoos.
3: I met that awful little Sharon woman in Waitrose.
4: Sharon who?
3: The one who runs Teddy Bear Cottage. Oh, ridiculous name for a guest house. She said she was full up all last week, turning people away.
4: Where do we want these bananas?
3: Oh, hang them to the thingamajig.
4: Right.
3: Oh, she's got four doubles en suite, and she charges more than we do for nylon balances. Nylon. Ugh.
4: What the hell? Who cares? Don't let it bug you. Ah, pesto.
3: But we were half empty all last week. We only had the Dickinsons, and they complained about the fried bread. And they were very sniffy about having to park in Chapel Street.
4: The Dickinsons were toffee-nosed gits anyway. Take no notice.
3: Oh, I loathe running a B&B. I've got no talent at all for this kind of work. I'm useless at cooking.
4: Oh, come on. I think your toast is quite distinguished. And you made a witty little porridge the other day.
3: Oh, hell and damnation, who's coming to plague us now? I hate the human race.
4: Well, let's hope it's a Martian, then.
3: I'll go.
4: No, I'll go. You make yourself a nice cup of valerian tea.
3: Oh, I'm beyond valerian. I'm probably beyond Prozac. I could go over the edge just like that. I could easily be lured away from East Anglian Anglicanism by a charismatic guru.
5: Good morning.
6: Oh, hello.
5: Oh, hello. The Reverend Leslie...
6: Leslie Eels. Ah. Yes, I stayed here a couple of weeks ago.
5: Of course. Come in.
6: Well, just for a moment then. I'll have to move my car. I couldn't find a place in Chapel Street, so I've encroached on the funeral director's forecourt.
5: Oh, yes. Parking round here is a nightmare. I prefer a push bike myself.
6: Well, I saw the vacancy sign. Now, I wonder if I might possibly stay for a couple of nights again.
5: Oh, of course. I think the room you had last time is occupied, though.
6: Blue Tits, wasn't it?
5: Yes. The Fletchers are in Blue Tits, but, well, I'm sure Swallows is free. This way. Oh. Yes, just watch your head.
6: Oh, I adore Swallows. They've got such cute little red bits.